0: I don't like it.
1: Well, why?
0: It's too high.
1: That's too bad. The orchestra seats were too expensive.
0: Why?
1: Well, it's always that way. The lower seats are higher.
0: The lower seats are higher?
1: Yes. And the higher seats are lower. The lower you go, the higher you go, but the higher is lower. You see, the lower the seats and the lower you go, the higher the seats.
0: Imagine that.
1: For instance, the orchestra is always higher than the balcony. Now, do you understand?
0: Yeah. The orchestra sits on the roof.
1: No. The audience sits in the orchestra.
0: Where does the orchestra sit?
1: Listen, Costello. Let's drop the whole thing. You know, dear, I've always had an affinity for fine music.
2: Yeah.
1: The last time I was at the opera, I was single. Mm-hmm. I brought your mother here. Oh, what a beautiful memory.
0: The opera?
1: No, being single. Oh, come on, Snooks. The curtain's going up. This is where our seats are.
0: I don't see our seats.
1: Well, they're not reserved. You sit anywhere you want to.
0: Anywhere I want to?
1: Yes. Get off that lady's lap.
0: But you said it.
1: Never mind.
2: Quiet. Pianissimo, please.
1: Oh, the opera's starting. Look, maybe we can get a couple of single seats.
0: There's an empty one right there, in front.
1: Oh, yes.
0: And there's another empty one way up behind that post.
1: Ah. Well, looks as if one of us is going to sit behind a post.
0: I wonder which one.
1: No, you don't think I take advantage of you just because you're a child, do you? Well, do you?
0: Don't I?
1: All right, I'll leave it up to you. Sit in whichever seat you want.
0: I'll sit right down here.
1: On the other hand, Snooks, you have better eyes than I have.
0: You have a longer neck than I.
1: For that remark, you can go sit behind the post.
0: That's my daddy.
1: Go ahead. I'll see you during the intermission.
2: Quiet. Pianissimo, please.
1: Excuse me. Oh, thank heavens I'm rid of her. Now I can enjoy the opera in peace.
0: Daddy!
1: Oh, no, not that.
0: Yo-ho!
1: I'll ignore her.
3: Is that brat your daughter?
1: No.
0: Yes, I am.
3: Will you please shut her up?
1: You shut her up.
3: You shut her up or I'll shut you up.
2: Pianissimo, please.
1: Whatever it is, it can wait.
0: No, it can't.
1: Oh.
0: I want a glass of water.
1: Well, come on down and sit on my lap. Sorry I brought you here in the first place.
0: This is a wonderful opera, Daddy. What is it?
1: It's Aida, can't you hear? Don't you see that foreign setting?
0: Yeah.
1: The elephants will appear any minute.
0: There's one now.
1: That's Signor Scalapini. He's the man you're going to sing for later. Listen to that voice. Someday you might grow up to be just like him.
0: Mm, that's good.
1: Oh, you like the idea.
0: Yeah, I always wanted to be a
1: Be quiet.
0: Look, there's another elephant.
1: That's the prima donna. They call her the Canary of the West.
0: Why?
1: Well, she sings like a canary. She looks like a canary. She can do anything a canary can do.
0: Can she still lay a little blue egg?
1: Stop that.
0: Who's that singer over there?
1: That's an elephant. And keep quiet. Why can't you sit still and listen to the opera?
3: Shut up.
1: You shut up.
0: Pianissimo, please.

0: You know, cats have minds of their own. That's why we love them. They really do know what they like. Tibby, Tibby, Tibby.
1: Tibby's a meat lover, and now he's easy to please with Kitty Cat meat and liver dinner. All the meat he loves, and tasty liver too. It might have been cooked specially for him. And Tabby, she's happier than ever. She likes both the Kitty Cat dinners.
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Thank you very much, Fats. 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We open the big broadcast with a song written by Sidney Mitchell and Lou Pollock for the Shirley Temple picture Captain January at the Codfish Ball. Edith Wright with Tommy Dorsey's Clam Bake 7 in 1936. From April 1935, we heard Henry Allen and his orchestra, Chew Berry on the tenor, Dickie Wells trombone, I'll Never Say Never Again, Again. Up next on the big broadcast, an Erno Rappé Lou Pollock collaboration, Weston Vaughn, Guy Lombardo, his Royal Canadians, 1927, and Charmaine.

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Two songs written by Lou Pollack. First, Charmaine, Wes Vaughn, Guy Lombardo, and his Royal Canadians in 1927. From February 1929, Red Nichols directing the Louisiana Rhythm Kings. They included Glenn Miller and Fud Livingston. That's a plenty. Lou Pollack, he wrote that back in 1914. That was his first big hit. He was born in New York City June 16, 1895. Had success writing songs until just before his death in Hollywood. January 18th, 1946. Al Dubin lyrics. The trombone of Dickie Wells, Gene Cardos and his orchestra, the clarinet, baritone sax, and singing of Clarence Hutchinrider, ukulele Ike, Cliff Edwards, Lou Pollack, and your requests, all on tonight's big broadcast on 90.7 FM, WFUV, New York. 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Me? I'm Rich Connett, a youth and handsome star of the big broadcast, a program for the old and the old at heart. And if you're listening for the first time this evening, welcome to the big broadcast radio family of the air. Bob Hope turned 98 last month. Here's a song that he and Shirley Ross performed in the picture, Thanks for the Memory. Harry Sosnick's orchestra recording in Los Angeles in 1938.

0: remember the nights we used to linger in the hall?
1: Yeah, Father didn't like you at all.
0: Whatever happened to him?
1: Remember the reason why we married in the fall?
0: To rent this little nest and get a bit of rest.
1: Well, here we are.

0: early life, and too much in love to say goodnight.
1: Here we are. Gee, don't we look a mess?
0: Lipstick on my collar.
1: And wrinkles in my dress. Two sleepy people by dawn's early light, and too much in love to say goodnight.
0: Here we are, crazy in the head. Gee, your eyes are gorgeous.
1: Yeah.
0: Even when they're red. Two sleepy people who know very well
1: they're too much in love to break the spell.
0: Do you remember the nights we used to cuddle in the car?
1: Uh-huh.
0: Watching every last fading star.
1: And remember the doctor said your health was under par.
0: And you, my little snooks, were ruining your looks.
1: Well, here we are.

0: The Connoisseurs, crooning with Roger Wolf Kahn and his orchestra, November 1932. And It Don't Mean a Thing. On clarinet, Artie Shaw. He turned 91 back on May 23rd. Before that, an Al Dubin, Harry Warren song from the picture 20 Million Sweethearts, Fair and Warmer. Dick Powell with Ted Fiorito's orchestra in 1934. From 1938, we heard Bob Hope and Shirley Ross and a Hoagy Carmichael song, Two Sleepy People. Bob Hope turned 98 in May. I'm Rich Connedy, and this is The Big Broadcast, Sunday nights 8 until midnight on WFUV New York. 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Coming up at about a quarter to nine, Crooner's Corner with Connie Boswell, Bob Crosby, Lee Morris, and Clarence Hutchinrider. And about an hour after that, quarter to ten, songs about measures of time.
1: When you want a drink to cool your thirst.

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3: It's been a bad...

0: much indeed. Hello, I'm Steve Punt.
1: And I'm Hugh Dennis.
0: And welcome to the very last in the current series of It's Been a Bad Week, as we decide the very final winner of our coveted Worst Week of the Week award, awarded weekly on a week-by-week basis. This week, the candidates are actually going to really have to go some, because it's been a bad week for Bad Week Watchers. One of the very finest Bad Week icons of the 90s is to be no more.
1: Yep, our cosmological colleagues of the Colossal Cock-Up have finally admitted defeat and are closing down that jewel in the crown of Soviet space science, the Mir space station. Not apparently because the mission has ended, but because the boiler has run out of coal.
0: It's true. It's tragic, isn't it, ladies and gentlemen? Starting out as a design for a portable loo at the Glastonbury Festival, but rejected because it was just too primitive, the Mir space station has been hovering over us since the late 1980s, but now the last crew of cosmonauts have vacated, leaving the plucky little satellite to join the belt of space wreckage circling the globe. Mir standing out there is the only one up on bricks with a little sticker reading, "Police Aware."
1: So what happens to it?
0: Well, rather worryingly, it now just crashes back into the Earth eventually, because it's so big that it might not all burn up in the atmosphere, and lumps of it might even land on Britain. So if you wake up one morning with a red-hot lump of metal that looks like the gearbox of an Allegro in your lawn, it's no mere accident. Thank you very much indeed, ladies and gentlemen. We're off. Off and away.
1: I get it. The thing I like about that story, though, is the description of the cosmonauts arriving back on Earth. There was a quote, it said, they were unable to walk, slurring their words and laughing inanely. The effects are zero.

0: gravity or just because they didn't want to make Boris Yeltsin feel self-conscious?
1: So, beat that, bad weekers. Joining us, as ever, on our quest to find who has had the worst week on this planet or anywhere else in the universe are Space Cadets Ronnie Ancona and John Culshaw, plus the swinging balalaikas of Mr. Mervyn Stutter.
0: Also, to make the final decision and choose between the candidates, we have, as ever, our guest judge. And this week, a man who presents a topical show on a rival BBC radio network, which is on slightly before us, so that's fine. A man who specifically requested that we don't at any cost even attempt to plug his very fine biography of Blur, available in the shops now, so naturally we won't. Please welcome the one they call Stuart McConey.
1: Now, so as ever, you can, if you wish, rule yourself into the competition now. Have you yourself had a bad week at all?
2: Not really. I had a rather good week. I mean, you did mention that. I asked you not to. You did mention the book I've just written, 3,862 Days, the official biography of Blur, Virgin Books. But that, the clue about that is that I do some music journalism, and I had a very good week because I didn't go to the Reading Festival. I managed to get away. Music journalists are allowed not to go if you've got, like, a note from your mum saying, I've got to tidy my room, I've got to alphabetise my CDs. Because the Reading Festival is regarded as the roughest of rock festivals. And that is saying something, you know, because at Glastonbury's no Henley Regatta. So if you thought your August bank holiday was badly spent at Chessington World of Adventure, at least you didn't have to spend it in a chemical toilet with Gandalf and Moonchild at Reading, like I normally do. So the fact that I managed to get out of that and spend it at home was delightful.
0: Oh. It's not just a Reading festival, though, is it, really? It's just Reading. It's in the room.
2: But there's a particular vortex of misery around the festival. Around the festival grounds where Hell's Angels urinate into bottles to throw them at Bonnie Tyler. Very much like your own bank holiday Monday, perhaps.
1: Yeah. Right, well, managing to avoid the Reading Festival, or indeed anywhere near Reading, marks you into our Bear Week competition. So Stuart is installed as judge and jury. The black cap awaits as we move rapidly on to our first batch of bad weeks.
0: And first up, it's been a bad week for people who eat out in Taiwan. A man there has opened a restaurant where diners eat their meals off the lids of coffins.
1: That's a great story. I love that. Because we've got harvesters, and so obviously they're going to have a chain called Grim Reapers, where they serve food featuring, amongst other things...
0: Pun warning.
1: What would they be eating?
0: Pun warning.
1: Maybe cortege pie, possibly. Rest in peas. Or steak tartare.
0: Steak. Best
1: stop. Stuart's got some.
0: No, you want to look at the
1: Stuart's
0: audience.
1: Stuart's got some.
2: Just off the top of my head, can you steak and kidney pie?
0: That's a slightly overcooked steak and kidney pie.
2: You cadaver starter? Chicken in a casket, maybe? Yay.
0: Anyway.
2: Because in France they eat hearse.
0: They do. I suggest you stop, because the audience aren't leaving, they're coming towards us.
1: Right, I'll move on. It was a bad week for parents in Reigate in Surrey. Why? I'll tell you why. Because there's a primary school in Reigate, and it's called South Park. It's true. There's a primary school there called South Park Infants, and they've decided to change their name. And all because some fly-by-night Flavour of the Month cartoon, which they've just heard of, because the film's come out. And the governors have said, oh, my God, we've got to change the name. Otherwise, people will think we say words like asshole all the time, and we're assholes. Oh, my God, your dad's gay. It's all right, I can only do Cartman. There won't be any others.
0: So a bad week for the residents of Reigate since South Park School is changing its name just because of an unfortunate association with a controversial film. Well, I'm very glad that my own school has resisted such pressure and remain as I Spit on Your Grave Juniors for the foreseeable future.
1: Where did you go to primary school, Stuart?
2: Where did I go to primary school? I went to Sammy Davis Jr. Yeah. But then later on I went to Kelsey Grammer. Yeah.
0: They're getting worse.
1: Excellent.
0: They're getting worse. We're on a downward spiral. And now, bad week for rail commuters in Sussex. Staff at Buxted Station are lending them jigsaw puzzles to help them pass waiting time. How late do they expect the trains to be? There's a code in there somewhere.
3: Customers are advised that there is a slight delay on the 9:15 to London Charing Cross. A 10,000-piece jigsaw... for Cornish Fishing Village is available in the waiting room for standard class passengers. First class passengers have a hand-cut jigsaw depicting the Italian Riviera port of Sorrento, and there are others for when you finish those. Thank you.
1: The thing that worries me here... The thing that worries me here is that if that's just for normal delays, I mean, what's going to happen when they get a really severe delay? Will mere jigsaws be enough?
3: Your attention, please, at platform 2. Due to a signal failure, any passenger wishing to learn a foreign language, please convene in the ticket office, where a course in Spanish or modern Greek will commence in 5 minutes. Thank you.
0: Still, we don't believe that things can have got that bad on the rail network, so we asked John Prescott to reassure us. He said...
4: We are working toward a situation in and at the nick of time that states it will improvements, yes, and quickly.
0: Which set my mind at rest.
1: Yes, thank you.
0: Certainly
1: thank
0: did.
1: You, John.
0: Now, Stuart, bad week for people who use the Royal Mail.
1: Yeah, it was a bad week for people who use the Royal Mail.
0: Do you know why?
2: They've updated the list of things that you're not allowed to send through the post.
0: That's right, and it's a great list, although a bit odd. You're not allowed to send playing cards to Greece, water hyacinths to West Africa, used sacks to Iceland, Japanese brushes to Ireland, small padlocks to Bangladesh, and lard to Papua New Guinea, which puts Jerry Halliwell's tour there in some jeopardy. Another item not on the list, you can't send decent cricketers to South Africa. That's satire, ladies and gentlemen.
1: Right, now, Stuart, we have to choose one of that Farrago stories.
0: Can you remember any of them?
1: To go forward to the semi-final of the competition. So which of those do you think was the worst week out of all of those?
2: It's got to be South Park Junior. That seems such a shame for those nice people. So I think it's got to be those two.
1: I
2: agree.
1: Through. It's been there over a century, apparently. South Park's cool.
2: That's fine. I mean,
5: over a century, that's really old. Oh, my God. They got a poker up their ass.
1: Okay, so South Park's cool. Goes... is our first finalist. Poor old South Park School. Now, at this point, Stuart, have you noticed any bad week stories this week that you have brought with you? Well, obviously, if you're going to bring them with you, you would have noticed them first.
2: I'm astonished that you've not mentioned the terrible week it's been for sexy football meister Ruud Gullit, who resigned from Newcastle United because, unlike Barbara Woodhouse, he couldn't hold on to a lead.
1: Right, let's move on to our next batch of bad weeks.
0: What a very obliging audience you are.
1: Has someone
0: ladies
1: just walked
0: and gentlemen.
1: In?
0: I've no idea. I feel I should have stood up at that point. Anyway, first, bad week for Guildford. Anyone from Guildford here?
6: No.
1: Not surprising.
0: No, they're all doubled up because the town has just been named by the Royal College of Surgeons as the gout capital of Britain. Apparently the stockbroker belt county town of Surrey has 6 times the normal level of sufferers. You're from Surrey, aren't you?
1: I am,
0: you
1: but we don't have gout. Right, no.
0: But gout is one of those...
5: Gout! Oh, my God!
0: Gout is one of those diseases like scurvy that you assumed had died out in the 18th century because the traditional image of a gout sufferer is that of a fat 18th century gentleman who's drunk too much port. So the son from which this story comes has gone straight to the root cause of Guildford's gout preeminence. I love this. I quote...
7: Gout, which causes excruciating joint pain, is traditionally associated with rich foods.
0: Wait for it.
7: Readily available in Guildford's many pubs and restaurants.
0: So there you go, solved. Right, Guildford, unlike other towns in Britain, has pubs where they serve alcohol and restaurants where you can get rich food. Mm. See, actually, I don't even think that's right. There isn't a link between diet and gout. It's just a build-up of uric acid.
1: Well, thank you, Dr. Hillary.
0: Yeah. Anyway, I think Guildford Council are probably delighted because the only other publicity they've ever had is when the cathedral was used as the location for the omen, which raises the intriguing possibility that the Antichrist has gout. We haven't seen him for a while, have we? Anyway, bad week for motorists in West Yorkshire. According to the News of the World, utterly reliable, of course, driver Hugh Lennon doesn't bother to watch the road when his pet Labrador Oscar is in the car with him. Oh, no. He puts a bandage across his eyes and lets the dog take all the decisions. Oscar sends Hugh telepathic messages to turn left or right. And if he wants Hugh to stop quickly in an emergency, he barks very loudly. Does that bark mean break quickly or let me out of the car, you dribbling nutter? Anyway, the completely sane Hugh said...
6: Oscar and I are as one. He's become my driving instructor. He knows exactly what I'm thinking. And in all the time he has been my guide dog, I haven't even had a close shave.
0: How does he know? He's got a blindfold on.
1: I wish he would have an accident, because I'd love to see what he wrote on his insurance claim. Oh, I think he's cheating anyway, he's taking the odd peek.
0: But the really worrying thing is Hugh's now applying for his pilot's licence. I made that up, by the way, that last bit.
1: That bit up. And it was a bad week for the motorists in the town of Saint-Christophe-sur-Conde, near Rouen, in France.
0: That's very good accent, Steve.
1: No, it wasn't. No, what happened there in Saint-Christophe-sur-Conde is the new priest there has refused to abide by a 97-year-old tradition and bless people's cars. But anyway, Father Jean Vivien, the new priest, is having none of this and says...
8: A representative of the church is not a spokesman for the automotive industry.
1: And you know, that sounded like... Don't you go on to say, because I'm worth it. Anyway, I can't fault that, really. I can't really fault that for logic. But what intrigues me is, in any case, how on earth do you go about blessing a car?
9: Our motor, who art in Dagenham, alloyed be thy frame, thy wheel trim come, thy will be done in wet and in dry conditions. Give us a car with some street cred, and forgive us our test passes, as we forgive those who forged the certificate. And lead us not into a Datsun, but deliver us an E-type. For thine is the Proton, the Rover and the Wolseley, forever and ever. Big end.
0: Big end. Now, time for a Hollywood bad week. Yep, Mickey Rourke has apparently been axed from his latest movie called Luck of the Draw after just one day. Why? Well, two reasons. First, he failed to recognise his co-star, Dennis Hopper. Bad error.
10: He's a psychopath.
0: But second, he demanded that his pet chihuahua star with him in a shootout sequence. Now... Weird, isn't it? The film's director and crew tried to explain there was no logical reason why a fluffy 6-inch-high dog should appear in the scene.
1: Sniffing for explosives, maybe?
0: Well, sniffing for something, judging by Mickey's behaviour, isn't it? Rourke apparently walked off the set with the dog, citing creative differences, and brilliantly the paper, The Express, in this instance, says, the lead has now been taken by Michael Madsen. The lead has been taken by Michael Madsen and tied very firmly around the back of the set so the dog can get nowhere near the filming.
1: However, to be fair to poor old Mickey, there is actually a long tradition of actors featuring their pets in hit movies, from Clark Gable's hamster.
8: Frankly, my dear, I don't give a damn.
1: Then, of course, there's the famous scene involving Humphrey Bogart's cat...
11: Of all the gin joints in all the towns in all the world. You have to cough up your fur boils in mine.
1: And of course, Audrey Hepburn's Budgie.
12: Tell you what, darling boy, you're the complete and utter thrill of my life.
1: And of course, not forgetting Arnold Schwarzenegger's dog.
13: I'll be back. In over my dog.
1: Come on, you knew it was over coming.
13: Over my dog. I will be back.
1: It's the last in show. Give us a break here.
13: My dog. I will be back.
1: Have you got...
13: In.
0: Anyway, you got any sympathy with Mickey Rourke, Stuart? Well, these movie star indulgences?
14: They knew what to expect. He was in K9 and a half weeks, wasn't he?
1: It is really good.
2: And any film, I know. I've decided now. There's no turning back now. I might as well pun my way out of this. They also, any filmmakers in the audience will know that Orson Welles always took his stoat Gareth on set with him, didn't he? He'd do card tricks on the set of Citizen Kane and amuse people. So you've got your goldfish Anthea with you, no doubt.
1: I do.
2: So I think they should indulge him a little.
1: Yeah, yeah. I think it's the fact Mickey had his blindfold on that really confused him. Right, Stuart, from that bunch of sorry tales, we have to select but one to go through to the final, but which?
2: Well, I would have to say he seems hard done by Mickey Rourke and or his chihuahua.
1: You think Mickey, actually, that's a...
2: Yeah, I do indeed. Yeah, Mickey Rourke. Right, okay. Yeah, Mickey Rourke and or his chihuahua.
0: Wow. It's a pretty fearsome dog choice for a movie star to have, isn't it?
1: Isn't he an ex-boxer, Mickey Rourke?
2: No, he's got an Xbox. No,
1: I didn't see that one coming, and there it was, staring me in the face, headlights. Right, OK, good. So we've now got South Park Primary and Mickey Rourke, strange bedfellows in the final of this week's World's Worst Week competition. Now, a report this week called Climate Change and Its Impact on Tourism. Elliptical title, who knows what that's about, claims that 1998 was the hottest year on record. Global temperatures are rising. Soon southern Britain will apparently become like the Mediterranean. Well, that could be nice. Olive groves in Birmingham, lemon trees in Cardiff, and malaria in Guildford. Which should put them out of their gout misery, at least. So, who needs Ibiza when in a few years you've got the Isle of Wight? More evidence of global warming is a reported sighting off the coast of Padstow. Yes, a drowning cellist, ladies and gentlemen. Off the seas of Cornwall, but nothing really to worry about. There are plenty of sharks in Cornwall already, usually selling cream teas for a tenner. And if the Earth is being slowly burnt to a crisp, we all know that the sun, of course, will lead with the headline, Phew, what a scorcher. Here's Mervyn Stutter.

0: Thank you. Thank you. Thank you. Thank you, Mervyn. And on to our next batch of bad weeks.
1: And it's been a bad week for Hugh Grant. Actually, I don't know whether it was this week, but this is when he talked about it. But being highly professional, Hugh knows a good tabloid soundbite when he spots one. He told The Sun this week that while in India, he developed what he coyly calls a painful manhood twinge. He had apparently twisted his testicles playing golf.
0: Now, there's a man who needs some proper coaching. I mean, surely there's something very wrong with his club technique there. The grip or something. I don't understand.
1: Well,
0: what he said was,
1: this is a quote. He said, "I went to see the top testicle man in India and then a doctor in London who presumably checked his bottom testicle." I don't know. That's been something like that. Anyway, moving on. Bad week for straight-laced Muscovites, ladies and gentlemen. The unpronounceable Mendelevsky Selkosh Bank in Moscow has opened a branch with topless cashiers. Yes, it's the bank that likes to say,
2: "Hello."
1: Still, it would have certain advantages. With topless cashiers inside, there wouldn't be a queue at the cash point. Anyway, they're also planning a telephone banking service.
3: "Hello. My, look at your overdraft. Oh, it's so big. Oh, do you know what I'm planning to do with it? I'm planning to withdraw your flexible friend."
0: That's enough. Now, it was a bad week for Vodafone. Because a group of white witches performed a pagan ritual in the hope of harnessing the awesome power of nature to stop Vodafone building a 50-foot mast near the Long Man of Wilmington, which is an ancient chalk carving in East Sussex. Not to be confused, of course, with the Cern Abbas giant, who already has a 50-foot mast of his own.
1: I've no idea what you mean.
0: Oh, my God, look at that! Anyway, under a full moon, this is absolutely true, under a full moon, and with the aid of flour, incense and candles, the witches joined hands and chanted,
4: "Vodafone be gone! Vodafone be gone!"
1: Spooky stuff, and almost certainly effective, I would imagine, but if it isn't, I think we know why. The ceremony was carried out by the High Priest of British White Witches, the rather disappointingly named Kevin Carleon. It's terrible, isn't it? He seems to have split loyalties, because straight after the ceremony, he's quoted as saying,
5: "I had my Vodafone mobiles under my robe, and just hoped they wouldn't melt."
0: Now, hang on a minute. He's got mobiles under his robe? I'll tell you something, witchcraft isn't what it used to be.
6: Hubble, bubble, toil and trouble, fire...
7: Sorry, I better just get that. Hi, I'm in a coven. Yeah, I'll call you back, okay? Right, sorry.
6: Hubble, bubble, toil and
8: trouble. Oh, damn. I thought I'd switch that off. But I've done it now, so carry on.
6: Hubble, bubble, toil and trouble.
9: Sorry.
7: Leave it, just leave it.
9: Right.
6: When shall we three meet again?
8: Well, Thursday's okay for me.
7: I can't do Thursday. No.
0: Now, it was a bad week for James Brown, the godfather of soul, because his limo broke down on the way to a gig here in Britain, and he had to take refuge in the Harvester restaurant in Romford. Oh, rock and roll. Now, I know that we're all going to be very disappointed if at some point that evening he didn't say, "Take me to the fridge."
1: Marvellous. Well, that's it. That's all the bad week stories from that batch. So which of those do you want to put forward into the grand final, Stuart?
10: It would have to be the Vodafone witches.
0: Yes, I agree. I think Vodafone witches had a terrible time. Finally, though, Stuart, we've got a few bad weeks that members of our audience here at Ronnie Scott's have written down on these little forms for us. Just see if any of these take your fancy.
1: Okay, that's from a man in North Greenwich. He puts, "I've had a bad week because I've lost my Prozac and the off license is shut."
0: I took up this one from Valerie. Bad week. Tuesday, I went to work. I work as a theatre nurse. I don't know what that is, you know.
1: To be in the West End somewhere.
0: Yeah, exactly, yeah. So dance injuries, you know, yeah, things exactly. like that. But she goes on...
1: Laughing too much in aspects of love.
0: We lost a swab, and after a long search, we eventually found the swab back on the ward underneath the patient's pillow.
10: That'll be the swab fairy, I imagine.
0: That's it. So do any of those appeal, Stuart? Or
10: they're all excellent. But South Park infants in rhyme...
2: You made the right decision, dude.
0: So, South Park Infants is the winner of It's Been a Bad Week. Normally at this point I read out loads of phone numbers and addresses, but I won't bother because there's no show next week. Thanks very much indeed to Stuart McConey and to you for listening. Goodbye.
10: Goodbye.
9: You have been listening to It's a Bad Week with Steve Punt, Hugh Dennis, Ronnie Ancona, John Colshaw, Mervyn Stutter, and special guest Stuart McConey. 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
9: Tales of the Texas Rangers, starring Joel McRae as Ranger Jace Pearson. Another authentic reenactment of a case transcribed from the files of the Texas Rangers.

0: names, dates, and places in the following story are fictitious for obvious reasons. The events themselves are a matter of record.
1: Now, here are tales of the Texas Rangers.
0: And now, from the files of the Texas Rangers, the case called Last Stop.
2: It is Thursday night in July 1931. A local passenger train speeds through the rocky country of West Texas. While the engineer watches the track ahead, the perspiring fireman shovels coal into the flaming firebox.
3: Steam gauge is still down, Whit.
4: Oh, bring it up, Charlie.
3: Can't afford to lose no more time.
4: We'll make it all right. Hey, keep watching that gauge for me, will you?
3: Yeah.
4: That's about all she'll take.
3: I just hope it's enough.
4: How are we doing now?
3: Picked up 12 minutes. Still way behind schedule.
4: Oh, well, we'll make it up, Charlie.
3: 30 minutes? On a short run like this?
4: Yeah, it's a darn shame we had to have a hot box. That car whacker done his job, we wouldn't have lost all this time.
3: And cussing him won't help us none.
4: Well, anyhow, the super can't blame us.
3: No.
4: Say, did you see Mr. Evans?
3: Uh-huh.
4: Well, what did he say?
3: I have to leave in December. When you get to be 65, you got to retire.
4: Well, you deserve a rest after all these years.
3: Whit, what am I going to do with myself? I'll just be around the house all the time, getting in Emmy's way.
4: Why, you'll be able to go out to the park and play checkers, sleep till noon. Ain't that what you always wanted?
3: I used to think so.
4: Hey, how much time do you think we'll make up?
3: Oh, another 10 minutes, maybe. We can pick up a couple of minutes on this downgrade.
4: Well, let's see. Yeah, that'll still make us 33 minutes behind.
3: Yeah. How's the gauge?
4: 248, right on the nose. Hey, you know, Charlie, this retirement ain't so bad. Why, you and the missus could go back east. Visit your kinfolks, maybe. Wouldn't cost
3: you. Hey, there's something on the track.
4: Well, what is it?
3: Well, sir, we're going to hit.

0: Sheriff Wagner of Ravenna was notified of the wreck. He alerted the railroad and local doctors. While a relief train was dispatched to the scene, the sheriff requested the assistance of the Texas Rangers. Ranger Jace Pearson was assigned. He arrived as the last of the injured were being removed from the splintered coaches.
1: Sheriff Wagner.
2: Yes?
1: Yeah.
2: Over here with this flare.
1: Okay.
2: Hey, Tom, when you get through down there, give him a hand in the relief car.
3: Okay, Sheriff.
4: Oh, Charlie, oh boy. Yeah. Looks pretty bad, Sheriff.
1: Yeah, sure is, Jace. That's a fireman they're taking now.
3: Excuse me, Ranger.
1: Take it easy. Sure banged up. Doc says he might have to amputate his leg.
4: Anybody killed?
1: Engineer Charlie Hansen got pinned under the cab. Most of the passengers are all right, though.
4: How'd it happen?
1: I don't know. That's why I called you. Could have been an accident. But I just ain't sure.
4: You looked at the track yet, where the train jumped off?
1: I haven't had time until now. I was helping the doc give first aid.
4: Well, why don't we take a look up there?
1: Sure. You got a flashlight?
4: Right here.
1: How come you got here on horseback, Jase?
4: Oh, I left my car on the other side of the canyon. Figured it'd be faster cutting cross country.
1: Yeah, you'll probably save 35, 40 minutes that way.
4: Uh-huh. Oh, watch out, Sheriff. Rail's sticking up there.
1: Yeah. Boy, what a mess. Track's torn up all the way around a bit. Yeah,
4: makes it hard to find out what happened.
1: Yeah, sure does. Maybe it was a loose track.
4: Yeah, or an axle on the train might have broken.
1: Yeah, I wish I knew. Fireman's not in any condition to talk, and none of the others have any idea.
4: Hey, hold on, Sheriff.
1: What is it, Jason?
4: Take a look here.
1: This railroad tie? What about it?
4: This tie could have caused the wreck. You see these marks? Here and here?
1: Well, all gouged out. Kind of like it's been burned.
4: It could have been done by the friction of the front wheels of the engine. Marks are the right distance apart.
1: Yeah. Then this must have been on the track, Chase.
4: Somebody had to put it there.
1: You think somebody wrecked the train on purpose?
4: Well, it looks that way, Sheriff. How many trains come through here a day?
1: Only two, one going west and one east.
4: What time does the train going east come through?
1: About supper time.
4: And that time must have been laid across the tracks no more than 3 or 4 hours before the wreck.
1: Yeah, that's right.
4: You keeping a deputy on guard here tonight?
1: Keeping two of them out here.
4: Good. Maybe one of them can take this tie into town.
1: Sure thing, Chase.
4: What time did this wreck take place?
1: Well, I don't know yet. Haven't had time to really question anybody.
3: Sheriff, it's you?
2: Yeah.
3: We got them all into the relief train. Anything else I can do?
1: I don't think so, Mr. Morton. You've sure been a big help. This is Ranger Pearson.
3: Howdy, Ranger.
4: Howdy.
1: Mr. Morton's the one phoned me about the wreck, Jase.
4: Did you see it happen, Mr. Morton?
3: My boys did.
4: Did they see anyone around the tracks beforehand?
3: Didn't mention it. They couldn't have anyhow. Too far away.
4: Where were they?
3: Up there on the hill, looking for some stock. I guess you can't see it in the dark. My place is just the other side of it.
4: What time did it happen?
3: Gosh, I don't know, Ranger. I was pretty excited. Guess I didn't notice.
1: You called me at 9:05, Mr. Morton.
3: And it must have happened just about 9. Only took the boys a couple of minutes to ride down to the house.
4: Your boys here now?
3: No, I made them stay at home. Sure glad I did. Never saw anything so terrible in my life. All those folks suffering.
1: Relief train's ready to leave, Jase.
4: Yeah. Who's that shouting?
3: Huh? Oh, that's Carl. He's standing there over on that rise, yelling at the train. Does it all the time. He's kind of pitiful, fella.
1: Is he that young fella lives in the shack by the wharf?
3: Yeah, he's the one. Sister took care of him till she died a couple years ago. Now he just tends his goats and a few chickens. Never bothered anybody that I know of.
4: Why is he yelling at the train?
3: Oh, he hates trains. He ain't had no use for them since one of them killed his cow a while back.
4: Maybe we better talk to him, Sheriff. We'll see you later, Mr. Morton.
3: Sure thing, Ranger.
1: Hey, you think Carl might have done it to get even with the railroad?
4: That's possible. He's got a grudge against them, and he's not quite right.
1: He sees us. Carl,
5: we want to talk to you.
1: Hey, he's running.
5: Come on, Sheriff. We got to catch him.
4: Yeah. Carl was clever as a bobcat. He knew the country and slipped away from us in the dark. We spent over an hour searching for him through the rocks and arroyos without success. Finally, the sheriff and I went over to his shack and concealed ourselves in the dense brush about 50 yards away. We stayed there the rest of the night. The longer we waited, the more convinced we were that Carl had something to do with wrecking the train. 9 o'clock the next morning, he still hadn't shown up.
1: I declare, Jase, I'm so stiff and sore I can hardly move.
4: I know how you feel, Sheriff.
1: Hell, that's sure a run-down-looking shack he's got. Don't see what keeps it up.
4: No. Sheriff, maybe we're wasting our time here.
1: Think maybe he's not coming back?
4: Can't tell with a man like that. Might have scared him off for good.
1: Yeah. Especially if he did wreck that train.
4: Uh-huh. Why don't we get somebody to keep an eye on this place? And we can start looking for Carl again out in the brush.
1: That's a good idea.
4: Wait a minute, Sheriff. Get down.
1: What is it, Jace?
4: Over there. Other side of the clearing.
1: Yeah. There he is, just coming in now.
4: He's making sure the coast is clear.
1: Guess he figures it's safe. He's going in. Let's get him.
4: No, not yet. Let him get inside first. Okay, let's go.
1: Yeah. Reckon he sees us coming?
4: Now, that window's so dirty, I don't think you can see anything. Why don't you go around back, Sheriff? There might be another door.
1: Okay. Give me time to get around there.
4: Yeah.
1: Other door, Jace.
4: Okay. Open up, Carl. We know you're in there.
6: Oh, what?
4: We want to ask you some questions, Carl.
6: I won't let you in.
1: He's not going to open it, Jace.
4: The door's locked. Open the door, Carl, or we'll break it down.
6: I won't let you in. I won't do it.
4: I guess we'll have to, Sheriff.
1: Yeah, it shouldn't be hard. It's pretty flimsy. You ready?
4: Yeah.
1: All right.
4: Now.
6: Grab
4: his arm, Sheriff.
1: Hang on him.
6: No, you can't. No. I didn't mean to. I'm sorry about the train. I'm sorry.
4: You should have thought of that last night. Come on. On the way into the sheriff's office, Carl sobbed and trembled hysterically. We could get no information from him. Sheriff Wagner and I saw it was necessary to let him calm down before continuing the questioning. We got Carl a hot meal and let him rest. We put the railroad tie in the sheriff's office. A few hours later, we sent for Carl.
7: Come in here, young fella.
4: Sit down, Carl.
8: You still mad at me?
4: No, we're not mad at you, Carl. We want to know about that train.
8: Dirty trains. One of them killed Mary.
4: Who's Mary?
7: Mary's this cow, Jace, the one that got hit.
4: Is that why you were yelling at the train?
8: Yeah. I didn't mean to. I'm sorry.
4: Tell us, Carl. Is that why you ran away? You thought we chased you because you yelled at the train?
8: Well, didn't you?
4: No, that wasn't the reason. You know what happened to the other train?
8: Yeah. Got busted up.
4: Did you do that, Carl?
8: No, I just yelled at the train.
4: What were you doing yesterday?
8: Well, I was home for a spell, taking care of my goats.
4: How about yesterday evening? What were you doing then?
8: I was over at the Radfords.
7: Who do you mean, George Radford?
8: Huh?
7: What were you doing over there?
8: We was killing hogs.
4: What time did you leave the Radfords, Carl?
8: Oh, not for a long time. They give me supper. Mrs. Radford's a nice lady.
4: Sheriff, you better call him. Find out if Carl was over there yesterday and what time he left.
7: Okay, Jace.
4: Carl, did you go down by the tracks before the train was wrecked last night?
8: No.
7: George?
8: I don't like trains.
7: This is Sheriff.
4: You see that railroad tie in the corner?
7: Carl Kendrick over to your place yesterday.
8: Yeah?
4: That was the tie that wrecked the train.
7: But when
4: did you put it on the tracks?
8: No.
7: Well, thanks,
8: George. No, I didn't do it.
7: Bye. Jace, that train was wrecked about 9, wasn't it?
4: That's what Mr. Morden said.
7: And Carl here didn't do it.
4: How do you know?
7: He didn't leave the Radfords till 10.

0: After we took Carl home, we checked at the hospital. The doctor told us the fireman of the wrecked train, Whit Bernard, was in fair condition and that amputation was not necessary. The doctor gave us permission to talk to him and walked down to Bernard's room. Mr. Bernard?
1: Yeah?
0: I'm Ranger Pearson. This is the sheriff.
1: Yeah?
2: We'd like to find out what happened, Mr. Bernard.
1: Told me Charlie's dead.
0: Yes, sir. Mr. Bernard, do you remember what happened just before the wreck?
1: Well, I just sat down. Charlie yelled there was something on the tracks and we was going to hit it and grab the brake. That's all I remember.
0: You didn't see anyone then, standing by the track, maybe?
1: No.
0: How fast was your train going?
1: About 60. Never should have been speeding like that down those grades. Charlie maybe be alive now if we'd been going slower. Might have been able to stop.
0: You were going faster than usual?
1: Yeah. We were behind schedule. Supposed to be in Blankford just about the time we jumped the tracks.
0: About 9, huh?
1: Oh, no. 8:30.
0: We understood the wreck didn't happen till 9.
1: Oh, no. It was closer to 8:30.
0: Are you sure?
1: Yeah. Looked at my watch just as we topped the rise.
0: Sheriff, that rancher, Mr. Morden, call you a little after 9?
2: That's right, Jase. It was 9:05.
0: And he claimed his boys saw it happen just a couple of minutes before that.
2: He sure did. Why'd he tell us that? Reckon he's lying?
0: I don't know. Let's go over there and find out. The sheriff and I went to the Morden ranch. We arrived there about sundown. Mr. Morden was just coming out on the porch as we drove up.
3: Howdy, Ranger. Sheriff.
0: Howdy.
4: Hello, Morden.
3: I was just about to call my boy into supper. How about eating with us?
4: No, thanks.
3: I'm making a pot of mulligan. Is it plenty?
0: No, thanks. We'd like some straight answers to a few questions.
3: Well, sure thing.
0: We're pretty sure now what caused the wreck.
3: Is that so? What was it?
0: Somebody put a tie across the tracks.
3: You mean on purpose?
0: Mm-hmm.
3: Why, that's awful. That's the same as murder.
4: It sure is.
0: You called the sheriff at 9:05 last night. Is that right?
3: I guess so. The sheriff remembered the time.
0: How long before that did your boys tell you about the wreck?
3: Oh, less than a minute. I phoned right away.
0: Where were the boys standing when they saw it happen?
3: Up on that hill behind the house. Come on back, I'll show you.
0: Did they hear the crash?
3: Yeah.
2: How come you didn't hear?
3: Well, I was in the house, and the hill's in the way, I guess. There it is.
2: Couldn't have taken them more than a couple of minutes to reach the house from there.
0: No. Mind if we ask your boys about this?
3: No, of course not. Come on. Young Dan's over in the barn, milking. What's the matter, Sheriff? Something wrong?
2: I'll tell you, Mr. Morden. According to what you say, the wreck must have taken place about 9 o'clock. It actually happened at 8:30.
3: It couldn't have.
0: We want to know why you're a half hour off, Mr. Morden.
3: Well, I don't know. I can't understand it. Say, you don't think I had anything to do with the wreck?
0: We don't know yet, but somebody did.
3: Well, I'll tell you right now, it wasn't me.
0: Maybe your boys will be able to tell us something. Come on.
3: I just don't get it. You sure it wasn't an accident?
0: We're sure.
3: Dan!
5: Yeah, Pa?
3: Dan, didn't you tell me...
0: Hold on, Mr. Morden. We'd like to ask the questions.
3: All right, Ranger. Dan, this is Sheriff Wagner and Ranger Pearson. They want to talk to you.
6: Howdy.
0: Dan, exactly where were you when you saw the train wreck last night?
6: Well, we were up on the hill looking for some stock that wandered off. Ain't that right, Pa?
3: Yeah, son.
0: Did you come down and tell your father right away?
6: Yeah, as soon as we saw it.
0: Are you sure you didn't stay a while to watch?
6: Oh, no, sir. We rode right down.
2: Well, just... what did you see?
6: Well, we heard a big awful noise. We looked down that way. We just saw the end of the crash, kind of, just as the cars were falling over.
0: You saw them turn over?
6: Yes. Yes, sir, we did.
3: Son, are you sure you saw it?
6: Yeah, Pa.
0: If you don't mind, Mr. Morden, let us ask the boy. Dan?
6: Yes, sir?
0: Tell me the truth now. Did you go down to the wreck before you came home to tell your father?
6: No, we didn't. Honest.
0: Did you ever handle a railroad tie, Dan?
6: Tie?
0: You ever want to put one on a track to see what would happen when a train hit it?
6: No. No, I never did.
2: How long you figure it took you to come down the hill?
6: Just a couple minutes. We came right away, honest.
0: You couldn't have, Dan. The train was wrecked a half hour earlier than you say.
6: Well...
0: Dan, did you put the tie on the tracks? How about it? Was it you?
6: I didn't want it. Lloyd made me help him. Oh, boy.
1: There, son. Ranger, I feel sick. My own boy, he did this awful thing.
2: Why'd you do it, son?
6: Lloyd, he said he'd show me how to bust up a big log without any work. Oh, Dad, I didn't want to, but when he called me a sissy.
0: Go on.
6: Well, I helped him drag one of them ties out of the track.
0: You waited there and watched the train hit it.
6: Yes, sir. But when the train went down the bank and all them cars piled up, well, we got scared and rode away. Floyd made me promise not to tell.
0: Where is Floyd?
1: On his way to Houston, I guess.
0: You mean you don't know where your son is?
1: He's not my son. He's my boss's son. You see, I'm a tenant farmer here. Mr. Osborne owns the place. He lives in Houston.
2: What's the boy been doing out here?
1: Well, he kept getting in trouble at home. Father sent him to military school. When that didn't do any good, he asked me to take him for the summer. Thought it might straighten Floyd out, being here. And I thought it was starting to do some good.
0: When did he leave?
1: This afternoon. I thought it was kind of funny why he wanted to leave all of a sudden. Tried to talk him out of it, but he said no, he wanted to go home. So I called his father long distance. His dad said put him on the bus.
0: Did you?
1: Yeah.
2: Which bus was it?
1: The one at 4 o'clock. I got him into town by two, but we just missed that bus.
0: Did you see him get on the 4 o'clock bus?
1: Yeah, sure. I waited with him. Didn't want him to take it, because he'd have to stay in Bismarck tonight and catch the morning bus for Houston. But no, he was set on going today.
0: Do you have a picture of Floyd you can give us?
1: Well, I got a snapshot of the two kids together.
0: That'll do. We'll see if we can catch up to him in Bismarck. I'm afraid your boy is going to have to come into town with us, Mr. Lloyd.
6: Oh, Bob, Bob!
3: Look, Ranger, it wasn't Dan's fault.
6: I'm sorry.
3: He's got no mother to raise him, and I guess I just didn't do a good enough job.
2: We have no choice, Mr. Morton.
3: He wouldn't have done it if it hadn't been for Floyd. Floyd's 17. He's 2 years older, and he was always talking Dan into things. Oh, that Floyd's a great talker. Every time I call him down about something, he'd talk himself out of it.
0: Don't worry, Mr. Morton. He won't talk himself out of this. We took Dan Morton and his father to the sheriff's office in Ravenna. Then Sheriff Wagner and I drove to Bismarck. The baggage clerk at the Trailways bus station there identified Floyd Osborne from his photograph as having checked a suitcase at 7 o'clock. There was no bus leaving for Houston until 9:15 the following morning. During the night, we canvassed a number of hotels, but were unable to locate the boy. The next morning, we were back in the bus station, standing next to the Houston bus. Floyd Osborne still hadn't shown up.
2: If that kid don't hurry, he's going to miss this bus.
0: Yeah, he's still got time. They've got 10 minutes before they pull out.
2: What if he doesn't show up?
0: Yeah, then we'll get him at home.
2: What do you think he's doing? Waiting till the last minute?
0: Yeah, looks like it.
2: Let me see that snapshot of the two kids, Jace. I just want to be sure I'll know them.
0: Yeah, here you. Never mind, Sheriff. Here he comes.
2: Sure in a hurry. Must have overslept.
0: Let's take him.
5: Hey, let go! What do you think you're doing?
0: Cut it out, son. Hold still. Your name, Floyd Osborne?
5: Yeah, so what?
2: This is Ranger Pearson, and I'm the sheriff of this county.
5: Well, what about it?
0: You were staying with Mr. Morton, weren't you?
5: Was that a crime?
0: No, but wrecking a train is.
5: What? Oh, now, you don't think I wrecked that train? Who's been telling you stories?
0: It's no use, Floyd. We know you did it.
5: Why, this is crazy. I'm the one who reported the wreck. Well, why, me and Dan was 2 miles away from there when we saw it.
0: You and Dan laid a tie across the tracks. You were right there when it happened.
5: That's a dirty lie.
0: We don't think it is.
5: Well, it is. Look, if you want the truth, I'll tell you. Dan did it. I told him not to. It was Dan who did it.
0: That's no good, Floyd. Dan's not big enough to have carried that heavy tie all by himself.
5: Well, his father helped him. Yeah, old man Morton. Him and Dan did it.
0: I don't think the court's going to believe that either, Floyd.
5: Well, you're not taking me to any court.
7: Brandon James,
8: stop that kid. Watch it.
7: Floyd, stop.
9: He's going to get a hit for that car.
7: Gosh, that was close.
0: There he goes, running toward the drugstore.
7: Stop, Floyd. Come here.
5: Let go of me. Ow! You hurt my arm.
0: You're not hurt. But you're not running away again.
5: I didn't mean to wreck that train. I just wanted to see what would happen.
0: Well, now you know. And you'll never forget it as long as you live. Come on.

0: And now, here are the results of the case you have just heard.
1: Floyd Osborne and Dan Morton were brought to trial on January 8, 1932. Because of the nature of the crime and his extreme youth, Dan Morton was released in the custody of his father. Floyd Osborne was sent to the state school for boys at Gatesville.
0: Next week, Joel McRae in another authentic reenactment of a case from the files of the Texas Rangers. The cast included Tony Barrett, Leo Curley, Bert Holland, Ken Christie, Whitfield Connor, and Jeffrey Silver. Technical advisor was Captain M.T. Lone Wolf Gonzalez of the Texas Rangers. This story was transcribed and adapted by Robert A. White, and the program was produced and directed by Stacy Keach. Tales of the Texas Rangers is heard weekly overseas through the worldwide facilities of the Armed Forces Radio Service. Hal Gibney speaking.

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7: We present King Street Junior by Jim Eldridge. Starring Peter Davison as Eric Brown, and James Grout as Mr. Beeston, the headmaster.
8: Ah, all by yourself, Mr. Holliday?
9: Yes.
8: Where is everybody?
9: Don't ask me. Committing mass suicide, most likely. No, the kettle's just boiled.
8: Oh, thanks. Well, are you all ready for tomorrow?
9: Tomorrow? What's on tomorrow?
8: Well, the trip to the Natural History Museum.
9: Oh, that, yes, I suppose so.
8: Well, there's nothing wrong, is there?
9: No. What gave you that idea?
8: Oh, nothing. Yes, I must say, I'm really looking forward to it, the trip.
9: Have you ever been on a school excursion before?
8: Well, no, not as a teacher.
9: No, I thought not.
8: It's ridiculous, really, but I'm nearly as excited about it as the children.
9: Yes, I'm
8: it's
9: sure.
8: It's such a good way to educate them, isn't it? I mean, relating theory to reality.
9: You think so?
8: Yes, I do. Have you seen the human biology exhibit?
9: Yes. She's on playground duty.
8: No, I mean at the Natural History Museum.
9: Oh, that.
8: It's really good, the way it covers the whole lifespan of the human being, from conception through birth, childhood and beyond. I think it's fascinating.
9: So will some of the parents.
8: I don't understand.
9: Oh, they'll be up here, banging on the door, accusing us of encouraging pre-teen sex.
8: Oh, surely not.
9: You take my word for it.
8: Well, children have got to be taught to understand the basic facts of life, haven't they?
9: You've seen the lavatory walls lately?
8: Well, yes, but I mean properly taught. Ah, morning, Fred. Mr. Brown.
10: Hello. All right if I join you, or is it private?
8: No, please.
9: What are you doing in here?
10: Well, I hear Mrs. Rudd's looking for me. This is the last place you'll think of. It isn't funny, Mr. Brown.
8: No, of course not.
10: Is that fresh tea in the pot?
9: Yes, just made it. Help yourself.
10: Right, I will.
9: Mr. Brown was just saying how much he's looking forward to the school trip tomorrow.
8: Careful, Mr. Beeston.
11: What?
8: That's Mrs. Rudd's cup you've got.
11: Oh, my God. Thank you, Mr. Brown.
9: He's actually looking forward to it, would you believe?
11: First time for you, isn't it?
8: Yes.
11: Or rather you than me.
8: Well, I'm sure it won't be as bad as all that.
10: Oh, Mrs. Patterson's still going with you, Fred?
9: You drew up the list.
10: Ah, right. And which one of the parents?
9: Mrs. Atkins, Wayne's mother.
10: Yes. Oh, yes, you'll enjoy meeting her, Mr. Brown.
8: Really?
10: What do you say, Fred?
9: Experience of a lifetime.

0: Why? What's so special about Mrs. Atkins?
1: Well, she must be the world's leading authority on crossroads. Wouldn't you say, Fred?
2: No question.
1: Yes, so you'll be regaled with the current plot and its intricacies all the way to the museum. And if you're lucky, what she thinks is going to happen to them all on the way back. Oh, God!
0: What?
1: It's Mrs. Rudd. She's coming across the playground in this direction.
3: Here, quick. Oh. Where can I go?
0: There's always a toilet.
3: Yes! And I can lock the door from the inside. Good thinking, Mr. Brown.
1: You know, you have the makings of a headmaster.
4: All right, everyone, into two lines. Class 9 on the left, facing Mrs. Patterson. Class 11 on the right, facing Mr. Brown.
5: Quickly now, and quietly.
4: I said right, Harrier, the right, the foot you kick with.
6: Oh, preserver.
7: Come on now, quiet down.
6: Mrs. Patterson, will you check everyone in Class 9, pack lunches, etc.?
5: Right.
6: Would you check my class, Mr. Brown? I want to have a quick word with the driver.
7: Right.
4: We don't want anyone leaving anything behind. Make sure you've got everything you need. Now, quieten down now, children.
8: Please, Mr. Brown, sir.
0: I'll get into line, Wayne.
8: But I've got to tell you something, sir.
0: Well, what is it?
8: Please, sir, my mum's ill.
0: Oh, dear, what's wrong with her?
8: She's got a bad head and a bad stomach.
0: Wait a minute, she's supposed to be coming with us on the trip today.
8: Yes, that's what I mean, sir. She can't.
0: Oh, this is unfortunate. Have you told Mr. Holliday?
8: I haven't told him yet.
0: Well, why not?
8: Well, I was wondering if you would.
0: Well, why me? He's your teacher.
8: Well, when he finds out, he'll go mad.
0: Oh, nonsense. Now, you just go over there and tell him about your mother.
8: I'll only tell him after you've told him.
0: All right, you're making a big fuss about nothing.
6: I can't understand where that woman's got to.
9: She's cutting it fine. We're supposed to be off at 9:30.
0: And Mr. Holliday?
6: Have you seen Mrs. Atkins?
0: Well, that's what I want to tell you. She can't make it.
6: What?
0: Well, Wayne just told me.
6: Oh, this is a fine time to let us know. What's wrong with the woman?
0: She's ill.
6: Ill?
0: Yes, it happens, you know.
9: Not on school trip days.
6: Time to tell us, stupid woman.
9: We'll never get a replacement at this short notice, will we?
6: Oh, I don't know. I'd better go and tell Mr. Beeston. Parents, irresponsible, the lot of them, shouldn't be allowed to have children.
0: He's taking it badly, isn't he?
9: I'm not surprised.
0: It doesn't affect anything.
9: How about, having to cancel the school trip?
0: Well, we won't have to do that, will we?
9: With this many children, we must have at least 4 adults. It's the regulations. Otherwise, we can't go.
0: I didn't know. Well, they'll be so disappointed.
9: I couldn't put it better myself.
1: Go down to the supermarket, Fred, or the job centre. There must be some parents down there. Somebody at a loose end who'd be able to go.
6: There isn't time, Harry. We're due off in a couple of minutes.
1: Well, I don't know. Hey, what about Sarah Wilkins' granny? She brought Sarah in this morning, didn't she?
6: Oh, she's no good. Anyway, she's too ancient for a job like this. Take her to the Natural History Museum, they'll think we're returning her.
1: That's true. Well, there's got to be something we can do.
6: Oh, there's only one answer as I can see it.
1: What's that?
6: You'll have to come with us.
1: Me? Why me?
6: You're the only one who's free.
1: I'm not free.
6: Yes, you are.
1: I don't believe... Why does everyone in this school assume that I've got nothing to do? And I'm surprised at you, Fred. I mean, you know I'm up to here with one thing or another.
6: Oh, come on. Nobody'd miss you for a day.
1: Oh, no, no. It's out of the question.
6: Well, it's either you or we have to leave some of the kids behind.
1: Oh, no. We can't do that.
6: Well, then...
1: Oh, all right, then. I'll get my coat.
10: Mr. Beeston.
1: Ah, Mrs. Stone, just the person.
10: Mr. Beeston, we have a problem.
1: Oh, you've heard?
10: Heard what?
1: Well, about Mrs. Atkins.
10: No.
1: Then what problem are you talking about?
6: I better make sure everything's all right in the coach. Don't be long.
10: What's all this?
1: Well, I'm going to London with a museum outing. I was just on my way to tell you.
10: But you can't.
1: Oh, why can't I?
10: The chief education officer's just phoned.
1: The chief education officer?
10: Yes.
1: My God. Someone's taught him how to use the telephone.
10: He's got a party of educationalists over from France, and they want to do a series of casual school visits. Nothing formal, you know. Just arrive and see an ordinary English school going about its normal routine.
1: Oh, that's wishful thinking, if ever I heard it.
10: Well, that's just it. One of the schools the chief education officer wants them to see is ours.
1: Oh, it would be. When are they coming?
10: Today.
1: Today?
10: Yes. They're calling on us and Meads High School. The chief education officer wants you to show them round.
1: Well, I can't. I'm going to London.
10: But if you and Mr. Holliday are away, there won't be a head or deputy head here when they arrive.
1: Well, I can't help that. Anyway, the French won't know what's going on. I mean, the way they run their schools, they'll think the caretaker's in charge. Stick him by the gate. Give him a piece of chalk and tell him he's the concierge.
10: But you can't go. Who's going to take them round?
1: Oh, I'd ask Mr. Long. It'll do him good to take a bit of responsibility. Oh, no, better still, try Mrs. Rudd. That'll get rid of them quicker than tear gas.
10: Oh, I don't know.
1: You look worried.
10: Well, yes. But what if something goes wrong while they're here?
1: It won't. Look, I'll tell you what, I'll phone you from London throughout the day. I'll give you moral support and guidance.
10: All right, but I think...
1: There's no time for buts, Mrs. Stone. I've got a coachload of kids waiting for me.
2: Well, driver, how's it going?
11: Huh? Oh, so-so.
2: How long do you think the journey will take?
11: Forever. Look how long it took us to get out onto the main road.
2: It was very busy, wasn't it? Actually, didn't Mr. Holliday suggest an easier route?
11: Is he that little fella sitting at the back?
2: Yes, he's the deputy head.
11: Is he? Well, if I'd taken his advice, we'd never have got there.
2: Well, if you're the expert.
11: Right.
2: Do you do many of these school trips?
11: Yeah, too many. As soon as the other drivers hear there's a school trip, they vanish. One minute, the best garage is full. Next minute, wallop. It's only me.
2: I'd have thought you all took it in turns.
11: Nah. I hate them. I really do. All the noise, kids being sick.
2: Well, they're not being sick.
11: You wait, they will be. Then there's the money. It's not worth it.
2: Really?
11: Well, look. Say I take a social club trip to Southend. Well, I get a whip round, don't I? Make about 15 quid. Good money.
2: It certainly is.
11: What do I get out of this lot? Some snotty-nosed kid shouting free cheers for the driver.
2: Still, it's rewarding in a different way, isn't it?
11: Yeah, so's banging your head against a wall. Don't mean it's better.
12: Excuse me, Mr. Brown?
2: Oh, yes?
12: Tony's feeling a bit funny.
2: What do you mean, funny?
12: I think he's going to be sick.
11: See? What did I tell you? Now they'll all start.
13: Ah, I see they've started.
11: What?
13: Down the front seat. Two or three of them being sick.
1: Oh, yeah. I reckon it's that pipe of yours.
13: Huh?
1: Why do you smoke that terrible stuff?
13: What do you mean? It's a good mixture. It's not cheap either.
1: I'll take your word for it. Oh, well, I suppose we ought to give a hand.
13: Yes.
1: On the other hand, it's probably better not to interfere.
13: No.
1: Yvonne and young Brown seem to be coping very well. We don't want to upset them.
13: No. How are we doing for time?
1: Not very well. We are running behind schedule.
13: We're like children. Turn right down Corporation Street, past the football ground, brings us straight onto the bypass, but it wouldn't listen. So, when's this party of Frenchies arriving?
1: I don't know. Sometime today.
13: Are they teachers?
1: Oh, come on, Fred. They wouldn't send actual teachers to see how our schools work.
13: No, of course not.
1: I expect they keep their poor blighters chained to the classroom, same as they do over here.
13: Yeah.
1: Educationalists, Mrs. Stone said. If they're anything like ours, it means they've seen a child and just about know what a school looks like. Well, look, I wonder if we ought to give them a hand on the front.
13: They're all right. Yvonne knows what she's doing. Brown's learning.
1: Yes, I suppose you're right.
9: There you are, Carly. All right now.
12: Yes, thank you, miss.
9: And don't eat any more sweets. Not before the return journey.
12: Right, miss.
14: Excuse me, miss.
9: Yes?
14: Someone else is feeling sick.
9: Oh, no, it isn't us him again.
14: No, miss. It's Mr. Brown. Do you reckon he's been eating too many sweets?
2: Wasn't my fault. All those kids throwing up all over the place. It was enough to make anyone feel ill.
9: Didn't affect Mr. Holliday or Mr. Beeston.
2: They're all right. They're sitting at the back.
9: Didn't affect me.
2: Well, that's because you're used to it. Anyway, I wasn't sick. I just said I felt sick. There was no need for Maureen to make such a big thing out of it.
9: Do you want to hang on to this plastic bag?
2: No, I do not.
9: All right. There's no need to snap at me.
2: I'm not snapping at you. I just don't want a plastic bag.
12: What? Them two arguing like that.
15: They've been like that ever since they broke up.
12: Yeah, mind. I never thought they were right for each other. She's not his type.
15: Yeah, it's difficult to say whose type she is, isn't it?
12: Mind, there's a lot of go for the older woman.
15: How old do you reckon she is?
12: She's got to be 30 at least.
13: Quiet! Quiet, everybody!
9: Pay attention!
13: Right. Now, we'll start by all going round together in one party. Then we'll lunch. After lunch, we'll split up into four groups and go around separately. Now, is that understood?
16: Yes, sir!
1: Mr. Brown?
2: Yes?
1: I've got to find a phone box and call Mrs. Stone.
2: All right.
1: So tell Mr. Holliday, will you? I'll catch up with you later.
2: But you won't know where we'll be.
1: Oh, no problem. I've been on these trips before with Fred. It's the same route every time. First it's the dinosaurs, then the elephants, then the coloured birds, and finally the blue whale. His shoes could find their way around without him.
2: They might have moved some of the things, and I think they've got some new stuff.
1: Oh, that won't make any difference. If they put a new wall up where there used to be a door, Fred will walk straight through it. Don't worry, I'll catch you all up in a minute.
2: All right.
13: Chatterson, Mr. Beeston, Mr. Brown, or me. And don't go wandering off on your own. And no touching anything. Remember, no touching the skeletons. They're very fragile. Right. Off we go. And keep together.
17: King Street Junior?
1: Hello, Mrs. Stone. It's me, as promised.
17: Where are you?
1: Berlin.
17: Oh, don't be ridiculous.
1: Well, where do you think I am? I'm in London.
17: Well, is everything all right?
1: Oh, yes, of course it is. Mr. Holliday's looking after things. Oh, what about the Eiffel Tower fan club? Have they turned up yet?
17: Not yet. They must have gone to the Meads first.
1: Well, with any luck, the kids at the Meads will make them an offer they can't refuse, and that's the last we'll hear of them.
17: Oh, really?
1: Well, you know what the Meads kids are like. It's the Mafia in school uniform. And, oh, my money's just about to run out.
17: Well, reverse the charges.
1: No, I'll phone you later. I'd better get back to our lot to see how they're getting on. Keep up the good work.
9: How are you feeling now?
2: All right, thanks.
9: Sorry I snapped at you back on the bus.
2: Oh, that's all right.
9: Khalid, if you stick that chewing gum on that brontosaurus...
18: Sorry, miss.
9: Honestly.
2: Fascinating, aren't they?
9: Matter of opinion.
2: No, the dinosaurs. Look at the size of them. I remember coming here with my father when I was small. We stood right here where we are now, surrounded by all these bones. I asked him what killed them off, and he told me they were wiped out by an epidemic of arthritis. He suffered from it himself, you see, and for years I never realised it was a joke.
19: Excuse me, sir.
2: Yes, what is it?
19: Isn't it true that the Loch Ness Monster is really a plesiosaur?
2: Well, that is one theory, yes.
19: So in that case, dinosaurs never properly died out.
2: Well, if that is the case, that could be true.
19: So maybe they all just went into hiding.
2: I think somebody would have noticed.
19: Not if they're all hiding in the mountains, just waiting for a time when they can all come back.
2: Well, that's certainly an interesting theory, Tommy, but there's no evidence to suggest it. No sightings, certainly.
19: Well, if they was hiding, there wouldn't be, would there?
2: Well, no, I suppose not.
9: Need any help?
2: I don't think so.
9: It's just that I can see your world of scholarship crumbling round your ears.
19: Oh, one more thing, sir.
2: Yes?
19: What time are we having our sandwiches? Because I'm half getting hungry.
20: Nice these sandwiches.
21: What are they?
20: Cheese and banana.
21: Ew, they look horrible.
20: Nah.
21: They're all mushy. They make you sick.
20: Yeah, they do. But they ain't half nice. Here, what you got in yours?
1: Well, I think I'm fairly well, Fred. We got through the morning without any dreadful mishaps.
13: Fingers crossed.
1: Yes.
13: Did you get through to the school all right?
1: Eventually. You know, trying to find a phone booth that works in London is like trying to find the Holy Grail.
13: Doesn't surprise me.
1: Anyway, they haven't arrived as yet.
13: How's Mrs. Stone coping?
1: That's what's odd. I mean, she's usually solid as a rock. Well, you know, I mean, nothing shakes her, but today she's all a flutter.
13: It's just because it's the chief education officer. It's like God arriving.
1: Not for me, it isn't. I knew him when he was just a dog's body at County Hall. He was thick as a brick then, and he hasn't changed as he's got older.
13: Don't worry. She'll cope with them.
1: I hope so.
13: Anyone who can handle you won't have any trouble with the chief education officer.
1: Oh, thank you very much. I say, Fred, do you want any of my coffee?
2: Where are you taking your little party this afternoon?
9: I thought we'd just...
22: This channel is currently offline for essential maintenance and will be back as soon as possible. Please check back soon.
19: Please, Mr. Beeston, sir.
13: Yes.
19: Why did you bring us down the tube station?
1: Because I do not want you wandering around while I'm waiting for that large woman to come out of that phone box.
19: But I thought we were going round the museum.
1: We are, as soon as I've made this phone call.
23: Yeah, but the others are already in there.
19: Unfair, sir.
1: Life is unfair, Wayne. If life was fair, it would consist of walking around looking at weird and wonderful animals. Instead of me getting older as I watch someone who resembles two elephants fighting in a tent hog the only working phone in the whole of London.
23: I think she can hear you, sir.
1: Oh, can she? Then there's hope for us yet. But while I'm waiting, is there anyone amongst you lot who's got some 10p's?
13: Now, I want you all to take careful note of the size of the wings. Now, this is a gliding bird. and the wings have a larger surface area. Now, if you look at the feathers...
3: Excuse me, sir.
13: Yes?
3: I'm afraid you'll have to put that away.
13: Put what away?
3: Your pipe.
13: What on earth for?
3: There's no smoking allowed.
13: I'm not smoking it. It's out.

0: yes. But you might light it.
1: I might also throw something through that glass case. But as a responsible adult, I won't.
0: I'm sorry, sir, but I must ask you to put it away.
1: Listen, young man, I've been bringing parties of school children to museums for over 20 years, and never in all that time has anyone asked me to put my pipe away.
0: Then it's about time someone did.
2: Hey, you're not going to let him talk to you like that, sir.
3: It's him, Mr. Oliver.
1: Quiet. Young man?
0: Yes?
1: If you think you have the right to tell me what I can and cannot do with my own personal property, then you're very much mistaken.
0: But this way, children, keep
1: together.
2: Good that, weren't it?
3: Yeah. Been better if he'd hit him, though. I'd like to have seen that.
4: Now, this is the human eye. It's just like yours and mine. Now, at the back, you can see the optic nerve going away to the brain. And those red lines on the white ball are blood vessels. Inside the eye is a jelly-like substance, as you would see if you actually cut one open. What was that?
5: Fainted, sir. I think it's fainted, sir.
4: Well, stand back. Give him air. I wonder what brought this on. Must be something he had for lunch.
6: Inside these boxes is one of the best collections of spiders and insects in the world. Go round carefully and don't bang the lids as you open them. You four start from that end, you three start from there, and we'll start here. Right. Let's see what we've got in this box.
1: Right, everyone, line up in pairs.
7: And be quiet about it.
1: Line up in pairs and let's count you. Right. 2, 4, 6, 8, 10, 12. In pairs, I said.
5: Sorry, sir.
1: Now I've forgotten where I got to.
7: Don't kick about, Morris.
1: Right. 2, 4, 6, 8, 10, 12, 14, 16, 18, 20... 22, 24, 26, 28, 30, 32, 34, 36, 38, 39.
7: What's the matter?
1: We're missing one.
0: What?
4: What is it?
5: What's the problem?
8: Oh, there's a child missing.
0: Are you sure?
1: You're saying I can't count?
0: No, of course not.
5: Who's gone missing?
7: I don't know. We better find out. Right, everyone, into your four groups as quickly as possible. Come on now.
0: 3, 4, 5, 6, 7, 8, 9. Oh, my God.
5: Well, it's not one of mine.
0: It's not of mine, I'm afraid.
5: Thought it might be.
1: Mine are all accounted for.
9: Ditto. So, by a process of elimination and the expression of horror on your face, Mr. Brown...
0: It's Miranda Hopkirk.
9: Oh, God. It would be her, the thickest kid in the school.
0: I can't think how it happened. They were all together when we left the Science Museum.
9: Science Museum? What were you doing there?
0: Well, I just thought, a quick look around as we were already here.
9: Good grief.
1: Miranda Hopkirk, I can't place her.
9: The one who looks like a cod.
1: Oh, that one.
5: Shall we all go and look for her?
9: No, if we do that, we'll end up with all of you missing.
0: It's all my fault, I'll go and look for her.
9: Right, but start with the fish department. An attendant possibly found her standing around and popped her in a display case. Mr. Holliday.
1: Yes?
9: I'll go and help Mr. Brown. You stay with this lot and don't let any of them out of your sight.
1: Right.
9: Mrs. Patterson?
10: Yes?
9: If we're not back in 15 minutes, phone the school and tell them we've been delayed. There's a phone in the tube station that isn't vandalised.
10: Right. What about the coach driver? You won't be happy.
9: Oh, hard luck. I've got more important things to think about, like one missing child. I'll see you in a minute.
0: Oh, excuse me.
9: Yes?
0: I don't know if you'll remember, but I was in here about half an hour ago.
11: No, I'm sorry.
0: With a party of school children?
11: We've had a lot of them round today.
0: Well, look, I've lost one of the children. Has anyone reported seeing a child? I mean, who was lost?
11: Not to my knowledge, but if you come with me, we'll check. Well, I don't know what else we can do, sir.
0: Oh.
11: Of course, you could still be wandering around the building somewhere.
0: Right, I'll go and look. But if you can alert the rest of the museum staff...
11: Yes, I'll do that straight away.
0: Thank you. I'll start from upstairs and work my way down. Right, you are, sir.
12: Look, I don't want you to think I ain't sympathetic, but my job sheet says to leave here at 2:15. It's down here in black and white.
6: Right, but we can't leave with one of the children missing.
12: Well, how long's it going to take?
1: Until we find her.
6: She's in the museum somewhere, but as far as we know.
12: Say she ain't. Say she's run off. Could be up the Albert Hall by now, but always standing around here like idiots.
1: Ah, here's Mr. Beeston.
6: Any luck?
9: There's no sign of her. How did Brown get on?
1: I don't know. He hasn't been back.
12: Perhaps he's lost as well.
9: Oh, that's all we need.
13: Please, sir.
9: What is it, Sandra?
13: You reckon they've been kidnapped?
9: Oh, don't be stupid, girl.
6: What do you think we ought to do?
1: Back to the museum, I suppose.
12: I'm already late leaving. They'll just have to find their own way back.
9: Now, I'll phone the school and tell them we're delayed.
7: You haven't phoned them yet, have you, Mrs. Patterson?
6: No, I thought I'd leave it as long as I could. I didn't want to worry them unnecessarily.
12: Well, I better phone my garage as well, otherwise they'll worry about me. I'm never late back, except on school trips.
0: Let's see now. I've done the whales and dolphins, I've done the reptiles, I've done the mammals. Now where?
14: Hello, Mr. Brown.
0: Miranda, where the hell have you been? I've been worried sick about you.
14: In here. I've been here all the time.
0: Oh, I know in here, but why?
14: I got lost. I got frightened when I couldn't see anyone, so I just stood here in the corner.
0: Well, why didn't you go and tell one of the attendants you were lost?
14: My mum told me never to talk to strangers.
0: But the attendants aren't... Oh, never mind. Come on, let's get back to the coach. They're all waiting to set off home.
7: Oh, well, all's well that ends well, as they say.
12: Careful, we haven't got back yet.
7: That's what I like about you, Fred, always the optimist.
12: Still, gave a bit of excitement for the day.
7: Missing children is the sort of excitement I could do without.
12: Oh, by the way, did that French lot ever arrive at the school?
7: Oh, yes. Apparently it was pretty much as I predicted it would be. In and out a couple of classrooms, gesticulate wildly with lots of phrases like magnifique and kiss Mrs. Rudd on both cheeks. Oh, and
12: not so magnifique.
7: Yeah. Right. And then back to County Hall for a five-course meal.
12: Oh, free, of course.
7: Oh, of course. We could probably have re-equipped your classroom with the cost of that meal.
12: I wonder if he learns anything from it.
7: I doubt it. Hey, what's the time?
12: 20 past.
7: Parents will be having a fit.
12: Yvonne did ring the school to say we'd be late.
7: Yes, but you know parents.
12: True.
7: Look, Fred, can't you give that pipe a rest just for a few minutes?
12: Oh.
6: Well, I don't care what you say. I enjoyed it.
0: It's all right for you. You didn't lose one of your children. Still feel terrible about it.
6: Well, you found her. That's the main thing.
0: No, the main thing is that I lost Miranda in the first place.
6: Oh, that wasn't your fault.
0: No, but there was one moment when I was standing in the reptile room wondering where she could be. Honestly, I went all hot and cold. It was terrible.
14: Yeah, what's he saying to her now?
3: He said he goes all hot and cold.
14: He's getting passionate with her again.
3: Yeah, someone ought to tell him he's on a loser there.
14: He'll learn. They all do.
3: Here, I know.
14: What?
3: Let's start a sing-song. That always annoys the driver.
14: Good idea.
3: About 10 green bottles.
14: Yeah, we can keep it going all the way back.
3: Right. 10.

You've been listening to King Street Junior by Jim Eldredge and starring Peter Davison as Eric Brown and James Grout as Mr. Beeston, the headmaster. Tom Watson featured as Mr. Holliday, the deputy head. Margaret John as Mrs. Stone, school secretary. And Deirdre Costello as Mrs. Patterson. The coach driver was played by Ron Pember. Museum attendant by James Good. Wayne by Leon Hamilton. Mandy by Julie Newell. Tommy by Desmond Askew. Sandra by Victoria Ludlow. Miranda by Samantha Cahill. Maureen by Louisa Bradshaw White. And Khalid by Nicholas Askew. The producer was John Fawcett Wilson.

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6: Yes, it's for you. 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It's called Cupboard Love. 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It's a new kind of cat food. Moist. It's good for you. Like it?
7: New Cupboard Love. What the well-cared-for cat has for dinner.
8: 31 and a half, 32, 33, 35, 40 and 10 is 50 and 50 is a pound. 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So if you're puzzled by 31 and a half, 32, 33, 35, 40 and 10 is 50 and 50 is a pound, think decimal. 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Think decimal. 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
1: Yes, there's coffee pot freshness in every cup of Maxwell House.
2: Will you have a polo, dear Liza, will you have a polo, dear Liza, polo?
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the Texaco Star Theater. The more than 45,000 Texaco dealers from coast to coast welcome you to an hour of mirth and melody. With our star comedians, Fred Allen, Kenny Baker and Portland Hopper, the Texaco Roundtable, Wynn Murray and Al Goodman's orchestra. It's Texaco time.

0: At this time of the year, ladies and gentlemen, the sun shines, the birds sing, the flowers bloom, the sap is running from the trees. Uh-huh. And speaking of sap, here it is, Fred Allen in person.
1: Thank you, and good evening, ladies and gentlemen. And say, James, what is that sap innuendo? You know, one of these evenings, you'll overdo it with one of your witty introductions.
0: Well, gee, Fred, once in a while a fella has to let himself go.
1: Well, one of these nights, you let yourself go, and I'll let you go, too, to keep yourself company. You know, I once had another announcer, Mr. Wallington, who let himself go during an introduction. And do you know what happened to him?
0: What?
1: He is now announcing in the Owl Drugstore on 44th Street. If you should happen to go into that particular drugstore and order ham and eggs, the gentleman who takes your order will turn toward the kitchen and shout, "Ham and eggs!" And then from the kitchen, a voice will reply, "Ham and eggs!" And then from somewhere in back, another voice will echo, "Ham and eggs!" And then from way back in the dark, dingy confines of this Owl Drugstore, a lone voice will cry out, "Coming up!" That is the announcer who once worked... and once, only once, mind you, let himself go during an introduction. Now, what do you say?
0: Well, if that guy's getting three square meals a day, he's better off than I am.
1: Jimmy, don't tell me that you are undernourished with that rotunda under your vest there. What are you eating, helium lately? Your stomach looks like either end of the Staten Island Ferry. The way you had a little seaweed, I wouldn't know the difference. I'll bet you, if you open that coat, James Wallington, we will probably hear a watermelon calling its mate.
0: Oh, yeah?
1: And with this scintillating rejoinder, Mr. Wallington, we turn to the latest news of the week. The Texaco News presents its highlight from the world of news. New York City, New York. Arrival of spring is officially confirmed as Ringling Brothers and Barnum and Bailey Circus opens at Madison Square Garden for a four-week engagement. Tonight, Texaco News visits the circus and brings you a preview of the greatest show on earth's outstanding features. At the entrance of the circus, we find, of course, the traditional hoarse-voiced announcer.
2: Hurry, hurry, hurry. The big show's about to start on the inside. Hurry, hurry.
1: Outside, we also find the perennial little man and his wife from out of town.
3: What's that sign say, Myrna?
4: Says, circus. Must be some kind of hijinks.
3: Think we ought to go in, Myrna?
4: You bet. If it's half as good as it smells, it's a great show.
1: We follow them in and stop for a word with the circus publicity man, Sam Levine. Well, how does the circus look this year, Sam?
5: You're asking me? I told him not to open it. Don't open it, John, I says. I ain't ready. So what does he do? I ain't ready, and he opens it.
1: Well, who is John?
5: John Ringling North. He owns the circus.
1: Oh, he's the one you were talking to.
5: That's right. Don't open it, John, I says. I ain't ready. So what does he do? I ain't ready, and he opens it.
1: But what did Mr. North say?
5: Sammy says, "All right, you're my press agent. There's nothing I wouldn't do for you that I wouldn't do if it didn't have to be done. But when you ask me to open it, Sam, I gotta say to you, Sam, no, in the affirmative."
1: Well, he must have had a reason.
5: All right, so he had a little trouble. With a circus, you gotta expect trouble.
1: What trouble?
5: The dog-faced boy suddenly gets distemper.
1: Really?
5: The sword swallower gets indigestion. He's hiccuping knives and forks.
1: Knives, no spoons, sir.
5: The fire eater overdone it. One of his tonsils is a clinker.
1: Well, naturally...
5: I know John's upset with the elephant losing 400 pounds. The elephant's skin and bones.
1: What happened to the elephant?
5: Malnutrition.
1: Malnutrition.
5: The elephant's feeder was nearsighted. For 2 months, he kept leaving the elephant's hay at the wrong end. The elephant was sitting pretty, but he wasn't getting no nourishment.
1: Mr. North sure had plenty of trouble.
5: But that's got nothing to do with me. All right, so I'm only the circus press agent. But I pleaded with him. Don't open it, John, I says. I ain't ready. So what does he do? I ain't ready, and he opens
1: it. Well, tell me, why weren't you ready?
5: I didn't have no adjective.
1: No adjective?
5: What makes a circus? Is it the animals, the clowns, the bareback riders? No. Is it the press agent? Of course. But what makes a press agent? An adjective.
1: One adjective?
5: One adjective. Last year, for instance, the circus was resplendent.
1: Resplendent.
5: The year before, mammoth.
1: And this year?
5: This year, I ain't ready.
1: Well, why not?
5: This year, it's all new. The circus is streamlined. How can I find an adjective that'll... Hey, wait a minute. Wait a minute, I got it.
1: A streamlined adjective? What is it?
5: Stream-lousal. The circus this year is stream-lousal. Let's go, John, I'm ready.
1: And as Sam Levine, the press agent, scurries off to see John, we step inside to see the big show. We elbow our way through the milling crowds and stop to look at the wild animals. Here on the left, we see the hyenas. Well, where do you, One hyena got in the cage a little late there. Where do you keep the hyenas during the winter, trainer?
6: We rent them to Bob Hope to mix in with his studio audience.
1: Across from the hyenas is the elephant nook. One of the elephants, we see, is just about to trumpet. This elephant was formerly with Louis Armstrong. As we draw closer, we see a little man standing near the elephants. We stop to chat with him. Are you an elephant lover, brother?
3: No, I was just trying something out.
1: Oh, an experiment?
3: Yeah. You've heard that old saying, an elephant never forgets.
1: Yes.
3: Well, I thought I would put an elephant to the test.
1: And did you?
3: Yeah. Last year, when the circus opened, I gave that third elephant there a piece of candy, an O. Henry bar.
1: An O. Henry bar. Yeah. And this year?
3: I came back to see if the elephant remembered me.
1: And did he?
3: The elephant not only remembered me, he even remembered that I had given him the O. Henry bar.
1: Well, how do you know?
3: He just gave me this old cellophane wrapper to throw away for him.
1: We turn from the elephant's wastebasket to see the freak. On the first platform, we find the female monstrosity, Stout Sadie. We stop to pass the time of day. Hello, Stout Sadie.
7: Will you take this thing out of my mouth?
1: Oh, this little piece of cardboard?
7: Yeah.
1: Okay.
7: That's better.
1: Well, what is this cardboard?
7: It's a bookmark. I got 18 double chins.
1: Oh.
7: To keep a bookmark in my mouth.
1: Why?
7: Well, when I want to talk, I reach up till I feel a bookmark. I know which wrinkle to open.
1: I see what you mean. Tell me, how much do you weigh, Sadie?
7: I can't even find out.
1: Why not?
7: Every time I get on one of them penny weighing machines, the same card comes out.
1: What does the card say?
7: It says, now put the wagon on.
1: South, Sadie. We stop at Gargantua's cage. A man stands gazing in at the world's largest gorilla. The man seems to be talking to himself. We listen.
8: Why? Why? Why?
1: Is something troubling you, sir?
8: I've just been studying Gargantua.
1: Yeah?
8: Why, I keep asking myself. Why?
1: Why what?
8: Well, here's Gargantua, a monkey, leading the life of a furry Riley.
1: Yeah?
8: He's got a wife, a home, all he can eat for nothing. No work, no taxes to pay, nothing to worry about.
1: That's right.
8: Why? Why?
1: Well, why what?
8: Darwin said man descended from the monkey, didn't he?
1: Yes, he did.
8: So that's what I can't understand. Why? Why?
1: I often wonder. Well, and while we are trying to figure this out, an argument attracts our attention. Excited voices seem to be coming from the next booth.
9: You will take it. That is who will take it.
1: Rushing over, we find the Siamese twins in heated discussion.
9: Dumka.
1: Now, just a minute, boys. What's the trouble?
9: We are the Siamese twins, Mo and Joe. I am Mo and I am Joe.
1: Well, what's the trouble?
9: Joe is having a headache. One minute, please. Who is doing the talking, Mo or Joe? All right, Joe is doing the talking.
1: Just a minute, boys.
9: First, who is doing the talking, Mo or Joe?
1: You can both talk together, can't you?
9: Good. Wir werden zusammen sprechen.
1: Fine. Now, what's wrong?
9: Joe is having a sore throat and a headache.
1: A sore throat and a headache, yes?
9: Joe is asking Mo to take an aspirin to cure Joe's headache.
1: Yes?
9: Mo is refusing to take the aspirin to cure Joe.
1: Well, if Joe has the headache, why doesn't Joe take the aspirin himself?
9: Joe is already eating a Zymotrochi to cure his sore throat. Joe's mouth is full.
1: Well, somebody ought to take it.
9: Yeah, Mo will take it.
3: Nah, and Joe will take it.
9: Wait,
1: just a minute, fellas. You boys shouldn't fight.
9: Siamese twins cannot stop having arguments.
1: Why not?
9: Siamese twins to be Siamese twins.
1: Yes?
9: Something has got to come between them.
1: And so we leave the Siamese twins without seeing the connection. And as night falls on 8th Avenue, and the lazy moon rises slowly over Sloppy Joe's, tired but happy, we say aloha to the razorbacks and funny clowns, and board our BMT sunken gondola that glides us safely back to Jackson Heights in the good old USA. The end. Ladies and gentlemen, thanks to Kenny Baker, we are able to shake off the effects of our circus jaunt. For his first number this evening, Kenny sings Amapola.

0: Very nice, Kenny.
1: Well, hello, Larry Elliott.
0: Of all people.
1: Congratulations, Larry, my boy.
2: Congratulations? For what?
1: Why, on looking like your old self, Larry. Gosh, you know, you're about the only one of this crowd I can even recognize tonight.
2: Hmm?
1: Everybody's slicked up like $6 worth of wet eels. Well, look at Jimmy over there. He's had his mustache moth-backed again. Al Goodman's got shoes on tonight. Kenny Baker's wearing a piece of omelet for a necktie. And if that isn't a strip torn out of an old rainbow Portland is wearing for a dress, well, what's got into everybody tonight?
2: Why, it's spring dress.
1: Spring is responsible for this sartorial metamorphosis?
2: Yes, spring makes everyone think of putting his best foot forward. 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

0: That was My Heart at Thy Sweet Voice, played by Al Goodman and his Texaco Valve Grinder. And now, hello, Portland.
1: Hello, Mr. Allen.
0: Well. What's on your mind, if you will forgive the overstatement?
1: Oh, I just stopped in to say goodbye.
0: Well, goodbye.
1: I'm not going. You are.
0: I am?
1: Yes. Aren't you leaving our show?
0: Portland, you haven't been reading the sponsor's mind, have you?
1: You're going on the Campbell Soup Program.
0: Oh, that. Well, yes, I'm going to be in a little play next Friday night. It's called My Client Curly.
1: Well, it's been fun working with you, Mr. Allen.
0: Well, I'm not going.
1: And just so you'll remember Mom and me, here is a basket of cheese sandwiches we made for you to take along.
0: Oh, boy. Little mementos?
1: Two of them are mementos. The rest are camembert.
0: They could have all been camembert. It would have been just as cheesy, I'm kidding. Just a minute. What is all this this sandwich, this three-decker sentiment here? This bon voyage business. Can't I even go on another program one night?
2: Mr. Allen.
0: Yes, Maestro.
2: I, Goodman, to you, Allen, wish to say one word of farewell.
0: And the word is?
2: Farewell.
0: An ad lib, hey? But, Maestro...
2: In my grief, words are failing, Goodman. There's only one way a broken-hearted musician can say goodbye. Boy!
0: Fire! Stop that alleged music! Who do you think you are, the riff-raff Nelson Eddy? What is this? What is this, Maestro? Portland brings cheese and you come up with corn. Now, after all, I'm not joining the Foreign Legion.
1: You mean you're coming back?
0: Well, of course I am.
2: Coming back, he says, and I am paying $2 for the arrangement of Auld Lang Syne.
0: That's why you should be crying right there. So what?
2: So next Wednesday you are coming back. It's another $2 for Hail, Hail, the gang's all here.
0: Once and for all, I am... So tell me, just one thing. Who spread this rumor that I was going for good?
1: Kenny Baker said that...
0: Kenny again. That kid looks like Skippy, but he's got the soul of Lucretia Borgia. Where is that pimpled rat?
1: I don't know.
0: Hey, Jimmy Wallington.
3: Yes, Fred.
0: Where's Kenny?
3: Oh, is it time for Kenny's entrance? I'll get going.
0: Kenny's entrance? What is this?
3: Quiet, please. And now, ladies and gentlemen, I bring you that worthy successor to Fred Allen, the new comedy star of the Texaco Star Theater, Kenny a Laugh-A-Minute Baker in person.
4: Thank you. And good evening, ladies and gentlemen. A funny thing happened on the way to the theater tonight.
0: Kenny...
4: Are you still around?
0: Am I still around? Now listen, you little fifth columnist.
4: Now, don't get excited, F.A.
0: Well, who's excited? I am doing a guest shot Friday night. I'm not leaving this program. How can I leave? Who gets a laugh?
4: Oh, we'll get along some way.
0: Oh, no, Kenny. I'm not a man who leaves his friends in the lurch.
4: But think of yourself, F.A. This dramatic part may be the start of a new career. The legitimate theater. Grease paint. Cane and spats. I'm glad for you, old pal. This is from the heart.
0: The heart. You have a heart you can put in a pistachio shell, and it will rattle around when it... You have more ulterior motives, Kenny Baker, than a man bringing an apple to the draft board.
4: You've got me wrong, F.A.
0: Oh, yeah? You're trying to just get me... just trying to get me off the program to make room for Kenny, a Laugh-A-Minute Baker.
4: Oh, honest, F.A., I just heard about the emergency and I thought I'd jump into your breach.
0: Now, Lee... You leave my breeches out of it. You know... What is a breach? One with one leg? You know very well I can't leave this show. I have a contract.
4: I had my lawyer look at it. You can break Clause 7.
0: I just heard about the emergency. Claw 7 won't help, Kenny. I'll be back here next Wednesday night, and that's final.
1: Gosh, Mr. Allen, I sure am glad you're not going.
2: Likewise, Goodman. Going or coming, Goodman is looking forward to it.
4: Yes, just as well, F.A. You'd probably be sticking your neck out going in for drama. You aren't built to handle a heavy role.
0: Well, make up your mind now. We have a choice with the dollar dinner. You want to have another go at it?
4: Well, it's just as well, F.A. You'd probably be sticking your neck out going in for drama. You aren't built to handle a heavy role.
1: I saw him eat a bagel once.
0: Bagel is a delicatessen roll, Portland. Kenny is referring to the theater. I mean, when he gets to it, he's referring to the theater.
4: Delicatessen or theater, a ham's a ham.
0: It may interest you to know, young man, that I am an old dramatic actor. I don't want to boast, but some years ago, I was known as the Orson Welles of East Orange, New Jersey.
4: Why, I didn't know that
0: It might interest you further to know that when the news got around that I was doing a serious play on the Campbell Show, Soroyan made me an offer, came out of a basement and made me an offer, and a spontaneous organization sprang up overnight.
1: What kind of an organization?
0: You haven't seen the evening papers? You haven't heard of the CCTDFAFPLP?
4: What's that?
0: Why, it's obvious. The Citizens Committee to Draft Fred Allen for the Legitimate Theater. What's that, he says? Why, this is bigger than the John Doe Club already.
1: Well, who's behind this movement, Mr. Allen?
0: Well, I don't know who the gentleman is. They say he's a theater lover of some kidney in the community. His name is Preble.
4: Mr. Preble?
0: Yes, Mr. Preble. Probably a very important man. Come in.
5: Mr. Allen?
0: Yes?
5: I'm Mrs. Horlick, party worker for the CCTDFAFTLT.
0: Mrs. Horlick?
5: Yes.
0: Well, we were just talking about the wonderful work you're doing, Mrs. Horlick.
5: Mr. Allen, on behalf of our president, Mr. Preble,
0: yes?
5: And our 30,000 theater lovers, I implore you to give up this mockery known as radio and come back and save the legitimate theater. Well,
0: madam, this is indeed an honor, but...
5: No, but... Mr. Preble insists.
0: Well, madam, I must have time.
5: Mr. Preble says, act now.
0: But, madam, I...
5: In the words of Mr. Preble, the theater needs Allen.
0: Well, all right. If the theater needs me, I'll give up radio. You can tell Mr. Preble.
4: Congratulations, F.A.
5: Why, Mr. Preble, what are you doing here?
0: Preble, so you're Preble. Mr. Preble. You wait until I introduce this next number, KB. Ladies and gentlemen, Miss Wynne Murray sings for us Play, Play, Tina. And now, Mr. Preble's Baker, you and I will adjourn to the woodshed.
4: Oh, GFA, it was only in...

0: ladies and gentlemen. A gentleman with the most unusual hobby, our special guest, Mr. Seymour Things. What is your hobby, Seymour?
1: Movie bonus.
0: Movie bonus.
1: Yes, huh? I go to 9 pictures a day looking for mistakes.
0: Oh, you mean bonus like casting Jack Benny in a picture, bonus of that sort?
1: Little things.
0: Oh.
1: It takes today. First, I seen a Western. The villain's having a gunfight.
0: Uh-huh.
1: All he's got is 1 Colt 6 shooter, but he shoots 7 times.
0: Well, he probably had a Colt in his head. You see, that would enable him.
1: See, the second feature is Dorothy L'Amour as a South Seas native.
0: Yes.
1: Only her sarong has got a zipper on. A zipper in the South Seas. Ha ha.
0: Well, of course. You
1: then
0: know.
1: The third feature comes on. A guy's a castaway on a raft. All at once, he says, we're saved. There's a steamer 30 miles away. Now, how could any guy see a steamer 30 miles away below the horizon? I ask you.
0: Well, don't ask me, Seymour. Ask our maritime expert, Commodore James Wallington. Can you explain it, Jimmy?
2: 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A ship may be completely hidden from sight below the horizon, but the smoke from her funnel will be a dead giveaway, visible for miles. And smoke from an automobile exhaust can be a dead giveaway, too. A sign of excessive wear in the engine, with expensive repairs the only solution. 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

0: consideration. If we can see it, we'll discuss it. Portland opens the meeting simply by calling the roll, if you will, Portland.
1: Mr. George Nagel from Jamaica, Long Island.
0: Well, good evening, Mr. Nagel.
2: How are you, Mr. Allen?
0: Are you in business over there in Jamaica?
2: Well, we're in business of putting a racetrack in the commission. We're going to open Saturday.
0: Oh, you're at the racetrack, are you?
2: Yes, sir.
0: May I ask your official capacity?
2: Well, a superintendent.
0: Oh, a superintendent at the racetrack,
2: just
0: huh?
2: Just one of them.
0: Well, how long have you been there?
2: Oh, about 12 years.
0: 12 years, really? If Bing Crosby lasts that long, he may live long enough to have one of his horses win, if he says.
2: Quite possible.
0: But I think a hopes program will do Crosby's horses more harm than Crosby will do. They'll wear them out before he does. Well, tell me, how many people will you be able to accommodate at the track, with the remodeled track, when you open?
2: Well, we're going to be able to seat 16,000.
0: 16,000.
2: And we'll pretty safely accommodate close to
0: 50,000 people at a racetrack.
2: And we'll park over 15,000 cars.
0: Uh-huh. Well, of course, when one's born every minute, you've got to have plenty of room, I mean.
2: Plenty of room for him to move around.
0: Tell me, how many pari-mutuel windows do you have there?
2: Well, we've got 460.
0: 460, and how many horses?
2: Well, there's about 400 horses there now, and more coming in every day.
0: Oh, that's one to each window. I mean, you can get...
2: Get your own horse right to the window.
0: Well, I don't... Have you any idea what fascinates so many people? What is it about horse racing that causes millions of people around the country to play every day?
2: Oh, just a desire to win, I suppose, get something
0: from
2: nothing.
0: I know, but away from the track, what kick do you get out of it? You see people all over the country never see a horse, but they play races every day.
2: Well, probably get a kick of... dodging the cops and make a bet.
0: Oh, just the running? Well, I've never been able to see the advantage in the betting on horses. After all, a fella bets $2 on a horse, the race starts, the horse gets the exercise, the jockey gets the ride, the guy at the mutual window gets the $2, and what does the man get? I mean,
2: he gets nervous prostration.
0: A heart attack. Well, thank you. Thank you, Mr. Nagel. And now, Portland.
1: Miss Joy Lattman of New York City.
0: Good evening, Miss Lattman.
3: Good evening, Miss Allen.
0: May I ask what you're doing here in New York? Do you live here?
3: I'm studying, yes. I'm studying physical anthropology up at Columbia.
0: Oh, physical anthropology?
3: That's right.
0: Well, I only went to high school, Miss Lattman. Could you clarify that a little? Physical anthropology.
3: Well, the simplest definition of anthropology is that it's the study of man, and physical anthropology deals with the physical differences in men.
0: Oh, I see. And that's what you're studying? Why, you want to be a teacher in later life?
3: No, I'd rather work in a museum. You see, we work with living people, and we also work with skeletons and fragments.
0: Oh, in museums?
3: Mm-hmm.
0: Well,
3: we work out in the field. We go out and dig up skeletons and see where they belong.
0: Well, gee, I should think a young, good-looking girl such
3: you.
0: A... Huh? No, my eyes are good, and I say that, and... I should think a young girl, such as you are, a pretty girl, would be more interested in studying one of the present-day rug cutters rather than one of the old, digging up an old prehistoric smoothie to study. Because after all, a girl doesn't have to know anything about anthropology to dig up a guy to go out with. Now, you know...
3: I do that the rest of the time.
0: All right, thank you, Miss Lattman.
1: And now, Mr. Harry Nicholson of Jackson Heights, Long Island.
0: Well, good evening, Mr.
4: Allen. Good evening.
0: Nicholson, what do you do over in Jackson Heights, may I ask?
4: Yes, sir.
0: You in business over there?
4: Yes, sir. Run a cigar and stationery store.
0: Oh, you run a cigar and stationery
4: store
0: in Jackson Heights, huh? Whereabouts?
4: Well, 90th and the Boulevard.
0: 90th and the
4: Boulevard. Northern Boulevard.
0: Well, how is business over there?
4: Oh, very fine.
0: Business is
4: yes,
0: good,
4: sir.
0: Huh?
4: Always good.
0: Well,
4: with me.
0: Good with you, personally. Is that a state of mind, or have you got the books to prove it? I mean,
4: I got the books to prove it.
0: Well, I'm glad to hear
4: Mr.
0: Nicholson, because
4: yes,
0: I know a man who runs a similar store over at Forest Hills, a stationery and cigar store, a little store like that. And business is so bad over there with him, he is selling the children candy on the Morris plan. I mean, little kids. Malolly,
4: well, not with me.
0: Not with
4: no. I'm well known around the neighborhood.
0: You are?
4: Yes, sir.
0: You're well known around the neighborhood? Do you have a pinball machine in the place?
4: No, sir.
0: You
4: never
0: don't?
4: Did. No, not that kind.
0: No pinball.
4: No. No.
0: Do you think that the pinball machines are bad for children to have access to them, do you?
4: I should say it is bad.
0: The flashing of the lights bad
4: yes,
0: for their
4: it's
0: eyes?
4: Bad.
0: You... brings us to our discussion, Mr. Nicholson,
4: yes,
0: if you'll excuse me. With Easter in the offing and new millinery styles on display, the topic of the moment, naturally, I'm talking to everybody, Mr. Nicholson.
4: Yes.
0: Which includes you, naturally.
4: Exactly.
0: With the Easter in the offing and the new millinery styles on display, the topic of the moment, naturally, is women's hats. This is nothing personal, Mr. Nicholson. I'm just going to mention a question here, which I'll ask you about a little later on. Originally, women's chapeaux were designed to act as sort of a protection from the elements. But down through the ages, milliners have run amok, and today we find women wearing anything from cocktail coasters to coffee rings for hats.
4: Yes.
0: Now wait, Mr. We must all hold in just a little minute. Now, our question tonight is, do you think... You are the first yes man I've ever had. We're not going to get to the question, that's the thing. Our question tonight is, do you think women should wear the grotesque creations the millinery trend encourages today, or do you think that women should demand hats that are less spectacular and more practical? Now, Mr. Nagel, may I ask you briefly for your opinion? What do you think about women's hats?
2: Well,
0: you think they're going too far with them, do you?
2: I think they've gone far enough.
0: You think they've gone far enough? Do you think the horses over at Jamaica would refuse to wear some of the hats you see around?
2: Yes.
0: You think the horses would? Do you? In other words, you think that women are going a little too far with their millinery, huh?
2: I do.
0: Well, how about you, Miss Latman? You haven't any hat on, so...
3: No. As a practical physical anthropologist, I'd say that a woman should wear the hat that helps her get her man and keep him.
0: Oh. You have an ulterior motive, and... Your millinery, you buy your millinery for a specific purpose,
3: yes.
0: I see. So that if your boyfriend's eyesight was bad, I mean, any kind of a hat would do as long as he looked up and figured something was there under the hat. Well, what do you think about women's millinery, Mr. Nicholson?
4: Well, I agree with them.
0: You agree? Oh, well, we're not... Well, that about washes up the whole thing, I guess. It's obvious that we have wasted our time tonight. Women will go right on wearing hats that look like anything from a frustrated pen wiper to a midget corsage. Oh, please, Mr. N. Fortunately, most women show better taste in selecting their husbands than their millinery. If they didn't, a lot of wives would be walking around with some funny-looking guys. On this hilarious note, the meeting closes, and thank you all, and you, Mr. N. That seems to bring us to Kenny Baker Preble's again. And Mr. Preble's song is The Things I Love.

wait a minute. I have to turn over the page here. That was a demi-tasse arrangement of You Should Be Set to Music from the Broadway review, Crazy with the Heat. And now the Texaco Roundtable, ladies and gentlemen. This is the only unrehearsed discussion group in radio that concentrates on trivia, no matter too small for our...

0: Feebles. You did very well. Thank you, Mr. Feebles.
1: Pardon me, Fred. Here's a telegram just came in for you.
0: For me? Well, let's see what this telegram says, Jimmy. Oh, shoot.
1: Bad news, Fred?
0: Oh, very bad news, Jimmy. This is from a friend of mine up in Maine who runs a poultry farm. He says my million-dollar idea has come a cropper.
1: What million-dollar idea?
0: Well, I told this fella up there to get his hens in the pink of condition, sing them sad songs to make them blue, then show them an ostrich egg so they'd be green with envy.
1: What for?
0: Well, so they'd lay colored eggs for Easter, of course. But listen to this telegram, Jay. Your idea is a dud. Two out of three eggs are white, and the other one came out a dingy plaid.
1: Say, that is bad news, Fred.
0: Yes, it is.
1: Your duds are always bad news. Just as gasoline duds are bad news to your engine, bad news to your pocketbook. 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
0: 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Tonight, instead of presenting their usual skit, they take you behind the scenes in radio. As you folks doze beside your radios at home, many of you no doubt envy the radio comedian. What a life, you say. Nothing to do but clip old jokes out of magazines. No worries. Nothing but laughter and applause. That's what you think. Little do you know what the radio comedian goes through each week, his trials, his tribulations. Well, tonight we show you the seamy side of the picture. It's called Shortcut to a Nervous Breakdown, or The Radio Comedian Makes It the Hard Way. Our case history tonight concerns the heartaches of an average radio comedian. Oh, let us call him Kenny Dank.
2: Any resemblance between the character known as Kenny Dank and any other Kenny Dank living around the radio is purely coincidental.
0: Our average comedian is employed by an average advertising agency. Let's call the agency Betten, Bitten, Ditto, and Button.
2: Any resemblance between the firm of Betten, Bitten, Ditto, and Button and any existing firm named Betten, Bitten, Ditto, and Button is their tough luck.
0: Our story starts. As the curtain rises...
2: Any resemblance between this curtain and any other
0: now
2: curtain?
0: Now, we get the idea, Mr. Barrymore.
2: Oh.
0: Any resemblance between that O and the curtain rises on the office of Bolivar Balaam Button, president of the great advertising agency of Betten, Bitten, Button, etc. Bolivar Balaam Button is entering his executive sanctum. Oh, good morning, Miss Yuck.
3: Morning, B.B. Are you ready to check on our newspaper and magazine copy?
0: No, Miss Yuck. 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
3: Yes, sir. They sure add up to a lot of figures.
0: These radio popularity ratings are very important, Miss Yuck. These figures show whether our clients' programs are gaining or losing listeners. You see, I'll show this list here. Fake It or Believe It, up 1.2. One Man's Relatives, up 2.6. Carborundum Carnival, up the...
3: Something wrong?
0: Wrong! Our comedy program, the Kenny Dank Fun Fest, has gone down again. This is the second month in succession.
3: What's the rating?
0: Minus 2.2. Yeah! If Kenny Dank's sponsors, Moriarty's Mutsus, find out that no one is listening to Dank's program, we lose the account. Now, when Dank comes in today to read this week's script to the office boy for reaction, tell him I want to see him.
3: Kenny Dank is outside now.
0: Well, send him in here.
3: Yes, sir. Mr. Dank, please.
4: Hello, BBO Sock.
0: Now, Dank, your program is slipping. This is the second month you have gone down on the popularity survey.
4: Aw, quit kidding, BB. I've been killing them.
0: Figures don't lie, Dank. Here's the Crosley report. Here's the Hooper that checks on the Crosley. Here's the Duper that checks on the Hooper and the Booper. Now, according to the Hooper Hooper Duper... You are down to minus 2.2.
4: Oh, that's nothing.
0: Minus 2 is less than nothing, Dank.
4: Well, I was on opposite two fireside chats this month.
0: Don't alibi, Dank. You can't blame him for everything. You are slipping. When a comedian slips, the advertising agency has got to step in.
4: But the last time the agency stepped in, I went down 19 points.
0: No heresy, Dank. Your program has got to be revised. Miss Yuck.
3: Yes, sir.
0: The agency has got to hype up Dank's program. Sound the conference bell.
3: Yes, sir. Conference, come and get it.
5: Bumble reporting. Jumble reporting.
0: Well, where's Bumble?
6: The Bumble reporting, sir.
0: Well, what held you up, Bumble?
6: I was licking an envelope, sir. I stopped to seal it.
0: You know very well when you hear the conference gong, you are supposed to drop everything and report, Bumble. Yet you stopped to seal an envelope.
6: Yeah, but I have a dry mouth, sir. It took me 2 hours to work up a drool. I didn't want to lose it.
0: Well, all right, all right. Write me a memo to that effect.
6: Yeah.
0: Now, let's, sir. Let's get down to business. Gentlemen, the Kenny Dank Fun Fest is slipping on all radio surveys. Dank needs a new program. Men, what we've got to have is an idea.
5: Check, check.
6: Check.
0: Men, we have got to change Dank's setup.
5: Check, check.
6: Check.
0: Men.
5: Check, check.
6: Check.
0: Accelerate, Bumble.
6: Sorrow.
0: You've got to speed it up. You're slowing up the conference.
6: Yeah.
0: Now you watch it. Come in at a quicker tempo, a 6-8 if you can arrange it. Now, men, we have got to hatch an idea. Let's mow, men.
4: Say, I've got an idea. How about cutting out Dank Singer and putting in a quartet? But my program has a quartet now.
0: Yes, the program.
7: Well, that finishes me. I'm only vice president in charge of suggesting we put in a quartet.
8: Hold everything. I just got a flash.
0: Lay it on the table, AJ.
8: How about cutting out the actors and putting in audience participation?
0: We've tried audience participation.
8: And how about cutting out the audience and putting in actor participation?
0: Well, you can't cut out studio audiences and render thousands of people homeless.
4: Say, how about not making it a quiz program?
8: How about not making it an Aldrich family?
6: How about just not making it?
0: No, men. Wait a minute. I've got it.
4: What is it, Chief?
0: The new Kenny Dank Fun Fest will be what radio is crying for. This is something revolutionary.
4: What's that, BB?
0: A 30-minute program.
4: Yeah.
0: You follow me, men?
4: Yeah.
0: With an orchestra.
4: Yeah.
0: A comedian.
4: Yeah.
0: And a guest star.
5: Wonderful!
6: Yeah, wonderful.
4: Exactly what my program is now, BB.
0: Great. That proves we're on the right track, Dank. Agency cooperation gets results every time. Well, the conference is over. Break it up, men.
5: So long, Chief. So long, Chief.
6: So long, Miss Yuck.
3: Oh! What the idea?
0: Don't mind SB, Miss Yuck. He always relaxes for 20 seconds after a conference. Now, let me see. Where were we?
4: We were fixing up my radio program.
0: Oh, yes. Now, what is your show this week, Dank?
4: We're doing a burlesque of a moving picture.
0: A revolutionary idea on a comedy program. What picture is it?
4: The Sea Dog. Here's the script.
0: Uh-huh. Now, let me see. Oh, very funny. Very funny. Yes, but it isn't funny enough, Dank. The agency has got to hype it up. Now, how many writers write your program?
4: 16.
0: Well, no wonder your program is slipping. Trying to turn out a half-hour program with only 16 writers.
4: But, B.B.!
0: Miss Yuck, buzz for our agency gag man.
3: Yes, sir.
0: Our agency joke writers will make your Sea Dog sketch a masterpiece. Come in.
9: Company! Hoy! Company! Halt! Second platoon, company 2 of agency joke writers reporting, sir.
0: Very well, Lieutenant Glee. Here's Dank's script. Have your men put in some gags, polish it up, kick it around, live with it, sleep on it, and have it back in 2 minutes.
9: Yes, sir. Company, present pencil. Fire, halt.
4: Gee, all those writers to fix up one little sketch?
0: Our men work fast, Dank. Come in.
9: Lieutenant Glee reporting, sir. Here's Dank's script. It's all gagged up.
0: Well, a little late, but nice work, Lieutenant.
9: Thank you, sir.
0: Gad, what an organization. We're the only advertising agency in the country with a bugle.
4: Is my step ready now, BB?
0: Just one more thing, Dank. We'll have to step next door and consult all department heads for deletion.
4: Yes, sir.
0: Department heads, attention. Kenny Dank here is going to read his comedy script. I want you to check on it as he goes along.
10: Okay. Yes, sir, BB.
0: Now, go right ahead, Dank.
4: Well, the scene opens off the coast of Florida.
10: Just a minute.
4: Yes, sir?
10: Public relations can't pass any mention of Florida. California won't like it.
4: But
0: Florida is out, Dank.
4: Okay. Now there's a tropical storm.
10: Cut out the storm. Weather Bureau won't permit unauthorized storms.
0: Storm is out. The storm is out, Dank.
4: But there's a shipwreck. The storm blows the boat.
10: Have the boat run into a rock.
4: All right. The boat crashes into a rock.
8: The rock is out. The music department must. There's a rock in the Rock of Ages.
0: The rock is out, Dank. Go ahead.
4: But I don't see
0: you
4: what...
0: You don't I... see. You don't see. Let me see the rest of those jokes there, Dank.
4: Here.
0: Let me see now. The poker game joke here. Three vegetarians playing for small stakes. Small stakes offends the vegetarians. It's out.
4: But you're ruining
0: it's
4: my...
0: It's out. It's out, Dank. And these other jokes here. Out, out. Yep, this
4: but,
0: one out. Out,
4: what?
0: Out, out.
4: What?
0: Now, here. There you are, Dank. You make these cuts and your sea dog sketch is perfect.
4: But you've taken out all the jokes. How will it sound on the air?
0: How will it sound? Great. Listen.
11: The Kenny Dank program is on the air. Tonight, Kenny Dank and his Fun Fest present the Sea Dog.
12: Ahoy, the mizzen man. Who's got a cigarette?
13: Ahoy, the mizzen man.
12: Who's got a match?
13: Ahoy, the mizzen man.
14: The ship's sinking, Captain.
15: Then we're safe.
16: No, no, don't kill yourself.
14: Aye, aye, sir.
16: Captain, put down that harpoon.
13: Ahoy, the mizzen man.
4: I quit. I can't go on the air with a thing like this.
0: What's wrong with it?
4: Why, even Fred Allen wouldn't use a sketch like this. And he'll use anything.
0: Dang.
4: By the time you agency guys and the broadcasting company get through cutting out a comedian's jokes, he isn't funny.
0: Exactly. And as the president of Betten, Bitten, Ditto, and Button, let me tell you, Dank, we cut out your stuff purposely. Radio is a big business. 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
4: What's that?
0: They are not to be laughed at. Dank, you're fired.

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0: present Arthur Lowe, John LeMessurier, and Clive Dunn in Dad's Army. Episode 17, Room at the Bottom, featuring John Lorre and Arnold Ridley, with this week's guests, John Ringham and Jack Watson. Here is the news, and this is John Snagg reading it. The date is 1941. The Nazi menace, like some giant octopus, spreads its tentacles across the face of Europe, from the frozen wastes of Russia to the rolling Atlantic. Here in our island fastness, the gallant men of Britain's Home Guard, determined that our streets shall never echo to the tramp of jackboots, strive diligently to protect our hearth and home. At the Church Hall, Walmington-on-Sea, headquarters of the local platoon, Sergeant Wilson is in the side office when an officer from GHQ arrives.
1: Oh, good evening, Captain Turner.
2: Good evening, Sergeant. Where's Captain Mannering?
1: Well, we have the auditors in the bank, so Captain Mannering had to stay behind to clear up a few points.
2: Oh, I see. Well, I'm afraid I can't wait for him. I've got to call on two other units in the area. Look, perhaps you could give him a message for me.
1: Oh, certainly, sir.
2: Yeah, it's a bit awkward, really. Mm-hmm. Look, tell me, how long has Mr. Mannering been a captain?
1: Well, ever since we started, sir.
2: You mean when you were local defense volunteer?
1: That's right, sir, yes.
2: Well, there were no commissions in the LDV.
1: Weren't there, sir?
2: Well, no, of course not. How did he get to be a captain in the first place?
1: Well, he sort of made himself one, sir.
2: Oh, did he? Mind you, there's been all sorts of ranks in the Home Guard, and we're only just starting to sort it all out. Well, I'm very sorry and all that, but he never was a captain, and he can't walk around with three pips on his shoulder. You'll just have to take one of them off. You must tell him as soon as he gets here.
1: Yes, sir. All right. Yes, sir. I'll do that.
2: You can also tell him I'll confirm it in writing in the next few days.
1: Very well, sir.
2: All right. Good night, Sergeant.
1: Good night, sir. And your lieutenant. Oh, dear, oh, dear. Fancy that. Oh, Mr. Mannering. Let's see now. How can I put it to him? Oh. I'm afraid I've got some rather bad news for you, Mannering. No, I said it. Now, look here, Mannering. You better brace yourself for a shock. One of those pips has just got to come off. It's hopeless, absolutely hopeless. You must keep it short, that's the thing. Keep it short, that's the best way. Good evening, Lieutenant Mannering.
3: You're all right, Wilson.
1: Oh, yes, I'm perfectly... Oh, good evening, Mr. Mannering. So sorry, I didn't hear you come in.
3: You usually talk to yourself.
1: No. I was just thinking aloud.
4: By the way, you'll be pleased to hear that I managed to get that drill sergeant.
1: Hmm? What drill sergeant?
4: Oh, really, Wilson, don't you remember? I said the platoon was getting a bit sloppy. Anyhow, this chap's coming on Friday to give the men an hour's drill. Should be pretty good. He's from the Coldstream Guards.
1: Oh, well, that's something to look forward to, isn't it, sir?
4: Yes, and Wilson, I've told you before, don't go wandering around with your battle dress collar undone and your cuffs rolled up like that. You're not one of the Brill Cream boys, you know.
1: I'm sorry, sir. Oh, by the way, Captain Turner left a message for you.
4: Oh, he's been here, has he?
1: Yes, sir, but he couldn't wait.
4: What did he want? Usual red tape nonsense, I suppose.
1: Yes, sir. He says you've got to take a pip off.
4: Is that all? What did you say?
1: He says you're not really a captain, sir. You should only be a lieutenant.
4: You're trying to be funny, Wilson.
1: Oh, no, sir. No.
4: Well, as soon as I settle this, I'll get on to GHQ right away. Young upstart. Hello? Eastgate 166, please. But he's got nothing better to do. You know, Wilson, sometimes I think that... Hello? Is that GHQ? Ah, it's Mannering. Mannering. Captain Mannering, Warmington on Sea Platoon. Well, I'm sorry to bother you, but there seems to be some mistake. Captain Turner was here earlier on this evening, and he left some peculiar garbled message about... What? Yes. Well, yes, of course, it's just possible that my sergeant could have got it wrong. I see, yes. Quite absurd, of course, yes. Something about taking a pip down. Yes. I thought so, yes. Thank you very much. What's the game, Wilson?
1: Game, sir?
4: Yes, the game. What's the idea of saying that I wasn't a captain? Making me ring up GHQ like that? What sort of a fool do you think I look?
1: Well, who did you speak to, sir?
4: The sergeant in the office. Of course, he didn't know what I was talking about.
1: Ah.
4: Well, I'm waiting for your explanation. You know, I'm forced to say that you have confirmed A suspicion that's been in my mind for some weeks now.
1: Really, sir? What's that?
4: That you're jealous of me, Wilson.
1: Jealous, sir?
4: Oh, don't think I haven't noticed the way that you keep looking enviously at my officer's hat. And my insignia of rank. You don't fool me, you know, for a minute, Wilson. You'd give anything to be in my shoes.
1: I can assure you, sir, you're quite wrong.
4: I'm not in the Home Guard for the glory I can get out of it. These three pips mean nothing to me. I'd be just as happy to be a sergeant or even a simple private. If that phone was to ring right now and they said that I was no longer a captain, it wouldn't mean that much to me.
1: Morgan, I'll see you, Home Guard. Just a minute, please. It's for you, sir.
4: Thank you. Hello, Mannering here. Oh, good evening, sir. How are you? What? Yes, I did ring earlier, yes. I spoke to the sergeant there. He'd only just come on duty. You didn't know what, sir? Oh, yes. Yes, sir. Thank you, sir. Well, Wilson, you were quite right.
1: You mean you've got to lose a pip, sir?
4: Yes.
1: Oh, I'm sorry, sir. I really am.
4: Well, there's only one thing to do, I'm afraid.
1: What are you doing with that knife, sir? What? Oh, don't do it, sir. Please, don't do it. It's not worth it.
4: What's the matter with you? I'm going to cut the pips off, that's all. Only a penknife, you know.
1: Oh, I see. You see, for a moment, I thought that...
5: Excuse me.
4: What is it, Godfrey?
5: I can't see there were any dirty cups. I'm just going to do the washing up.
1: Well, I've finished with mine.
5: Oh, thank you. Can I help, Mr. Mannering?
4: How do you mean, Godfrey?
5: Well, you seem to be struggling with your jacket. Your tailor is my line, sir. Don't forget I was 35 years the gentleman's outfitting at the Army Navy stores.
4: I doubt if that can be of much help to me now, Godfrey.
5: Well, please let me try, sir.
4: Oh, very well. Here's the penknife.
5: Oh, thank you. What seems to be the trouble?
4: I'm taking a pip off each shoulder.
5: Oh, I see. Well, trouble is you can always see the mark where the pips have been.
4: Yes, I know.
5: Why are you taking them off, sir?
4: No, I can't go into all that now. It's a long story.
5: It's the best I can do for you, I'm afraid, sir.
4: Thank you, Godfrey. And don't say anything to the men about this, will you?
5: About what, sir?
4: Oh, never mind. All right, you can go.
5: All right, sir.
1: Well, what are you going to do, sir? There's no time to dismiss the parade. The men are bound to notice you've taken your pips off.
4: Well, let me see. Oh, I know. I'll wear my rubber shoulder protectors.
1: Ah, yes. You mean the things Walker designed from old car tires?
4: That's it, Wilson. Where did I put them? We were going to equip the whole platoon, but Walker was charging too much for the tires. Ah, here we are. Now, if I put one on each shoulder, no one can see my badges of rank. There we are.
1: Oh, yes. That's very fetching, sir.
4: This is no time for flippancy, Wilson.
1: And of course, Godfrey already knows you've taken your pips off.
4: Oh, don't worry about him. Doesn't know what day it is.
5: I tell you, he was.
6: And you say he was taking one of his pips off, Mr. Godfrey?
5: Yes, that's right.
6: Well, perhaps he's been promoted. That must be it. The next step up is a major. He'd have to take his three pips off to put a crown on.
5: A major, Mannering. A rather nice ring to it, wouldn't it?
6: Yeah.
1: All right, man, four in, three ranks.
6: Can't wait to see what he's wearing on his shoulders.
1: All right, platoon. Pay attention now, platoon. Attention! Platoon,
6: stand at ease.
4: Now, just before we break off, I want to tell you about next Sunday's exercise.
6: Mr. Speak, sir.
4: What is it, Joan?
6: Why are you wearing your shoulder protectors, sir? Is that the standard dress from now on?
4: No, it isn't, Jones. I'm just testing them. Anything wrong with that?
6: No, sir. I like it.
4: Now, about the exercise. You will...
6: Mr. Speak, sir.
4: Yes, Jones.
6: You always told us it's not the man we salute, but the King's Commission.
4: That's right.
6: Well, how can we salute you if we can't see your rank? You'll have to take your shoulder protectors off, you know.
4: All right. I may as well tell you now.
7: Sorry I'm late, Mr. Manning. But I've been listening to the wireless.
4: It's all right, Fraser. Fall in.
7: The Bismarck has been sunk, sir.
4: What?
7: The German battleship and the Bismarck, it has been sunk. It's just come through on the wireless.
4: All right, men, dismiss. Next parade, 1800 hours tomorrow. This is excellent news, Wilson.
1: Yes, it is, sir, isn't it? Once again, the Royal Navy has saved your bacon. Come in. Oh, good evening, Captain Turner.
2: Evening, Wilson. Mr. Mannering, not here yet?
1: No, sir, it's not. We've still got these auditors in at the bank.
2: Ah, pity. How did he take it last night?
1: Take what, sir?
2: His pips off, man.
1: Well, he cut them off with a penknife.
2: No. I mean, how did it affect him?
1: Oh, well, he put a brave face on it, sir, but I really do think he was pretty cut up. You see, sir, he just lives for the Home Guard.
2: Yes, I realize that, Sergeant, and that only makes my task more difficult.
1: Well, what task's that, sir?
2: Well, the trouble is, you see, when Mannering rang up GHQ yesterday, they started looking into things, and it appears that he hasn't even been granted a commission as a lieutenant.
1: I don't think I quite understand, sir.
2: Well, it's perfectly simple. Mannering hasn't got any rank at all. Therefore, he's got no authority to be in charge of this platoon. It's all in this letter. Give it to him as soon as he arrives.
1: All right, sir.
2: Oh, and by the way, you're in command of the platoon. So I can make other arrangements.
1: I'm in command of the platoon. Oh.
8: Platoon! Cut! Evening, Mr. Mannering. Good evening, Jones.
2: Oh, is that Mr. Mannering in the hall? Look, I think it would be better if he didn't see me. I'll go out by the side door. Oh, and don't forget to give him that letter, will you?
8: Right, carry on, Jones.
4: Hello, Wilson.
1: Hello, sir. Is it raining?
4: What do you mean?
1: Well, you're wearing your Macintosh, sir.
4: It's only so that the men couldn't see that I'd take the pips off my shoulders.
1: Ah.
4: But I can't go on with this subterfuge forever, Wilson. The platoon has to be told that I'm only a lieutenant, and that's that. After all, ours not to reason why.
1: Yes, right, but before you do anything, sir, I think you ought to read this letter. Captain Turner left it for you.
4: Thank you. He's been here again, has he?
1: Yes, sir, but he couldn't stop.
4: I don't know what's the matter with that chap. Anyone would think he didn't want to see me. Now, what have they got to say?
1: Yes, well, sir, I'll leave you to read your letter, sir, for a while. I noticed one of my bicycle tires seemed a bit flat, so I think that's what I'll do. I'll go and pump at it. Pump it up.
4: Very well, if you must.
1: Right, sir. I shall be just out here in the alley if you want me, sir.
4: What's the matter with him? No. Oh, my God.
1: Scott, he shot himself. Mannering, Captain Mannering, are you all right? Say something.
4: Oh, I'm wounded, Wilson.
1: Oh, dear, sir. But please, where?
4: Here. Inside.
1: Are you in pain?
6: Sorry about that, sir. We were in the hall, and Mr. Godfrey, he got one up the spout of his rifle, and it just went off.
1: Oh, thank God for that. I thought for one horrible moment that...
6: I said it's all right, Mr. Mannering.
4: Very good, Jones. Carry on.
6: What's the matter with him, Mr. Wilson? He's all gone all far away. Come back, sir, come back.
1: It's all right, Jones, all right. Mr. Mannering's had a bit of a shock.
6: Oh, dear, I never thought a rifle going off would affect him like that. I can't get over it. Fancy Mr. Mannering not being an officer at all. He's not an officer at all. Well, now he's taking it.
7: Oh, I hear it was terrible at the bank today. Never came out of his office once. Mr. Wilson told me to put his letters under the door.
5: Yes, poor Mr. Mannering. We're going to miss him, you know.
7: Yeah, it's his own fault if you ask me. He's been dead in Providence for a long time, strutting about the place like a peacock.
5: Well, I like Mr. Mannering. He's always so considerate, never unkind or anything like that. I wonder who we're going to get in his place.
6: Yes, appoint Mr. Godfrey. I hadn't thought of that.
5: Whoever it is, I hope he doesn't shout. I can't stand people who shout.
7: You're too soft a lot, are ye? You need somebody to shout a bit.
6: Well, wouldn't I think what would happen if you were in charge, Fraser? You'd have us running around from what's-his-name to breakfast time.
7: I'd knock spots off you.
1: All right. Come on. Fall in, you chaps. Come as you can. Look here. I think I ought to tell you that I have been put in charge of the platoon until a new officer can be appointed.
7: Oh, does that mean you'll be leading us in the exercise on Sunday?
1: Yes, Fraser, I'm afraid it does.
5: Will Mr. Mannering be there?
1: No, Godfrey, no, he won't. Mr. Mannering is no longer a member of this platoon.
4: Just a minute, Sergeant. That is not strictly true. You see, men, when I was told that I was no longer your commanding officer, I must admit that my first reaction was to leave quietly.
5: Oh, dear, how sad.
4: All right, Godfrey. Then I said to myself that the defense of this town must come first. This country needs every able-bodied man it can get, and no man can be an island unto himself. I was proud to march at your head as Captain Mannering. I am even prouder to march in your ranks as Private Mannering. That's all.
6: He'll always be captain as far as I'm concerned, Mr. Mannering. Come on, sir. You fall in a little bit beside me, sir.
4: Yes.
6: Move over, Mr. Godfrey. Make room for Mr. Mannering.
5: I do hope you'll be happy as one of us, sir.
4: I'm sure I shall, Godfrey.
7: Crawlers.
1: That's tune. Sir,
4: oh, dear. I was a bit late, then.
1: Well, never mind, we'll try it again. Zone. Stand up. Ease.
4: Don't worry. I'll get it.
6: I used to have the same trouble, Mr. Mannering. Mind you, I practiced and I'm all right now.
1: All right. Zone. Stand. Shut.
6: Well, I'm nearly always right.
1: All right. Come on, Jones.
6: Yeah, sorry about that. I think Mr. Mannering must have put me off.
1: Yes, all right. Once again. Zone. Stand at ease.
6: I'm sorry, I can't understand it.
7: For goodness sake. It's taken Jones a year to get it right. And now Mannering's put him back where he started.
1: Yes, well, I think we'd better settle for that. Now, all right, now pay attention, please. As you know...
9: Oh, standing by then, are we? Hey, Sergeant, name's Gregory, drill sergeant. Is the platoon ready?
1: Ready for what?
9: Drill. I'm supposed to give you an hour's drill tonight. You knew about this days ago.
1: Oh, yes, of course, yes. I'd forgotten.
9: Oh, forgotten, had you? Well, you won't forget me again. Leave a lasting impression, I do. Right, let's have a look at you all.
1: Mr. Mannering, are you sure you wouldn't like to slip quietly away?
4: I don't think I have anything to fear, Wilson. Sergeant?
1: Oh, but it's so awkward, sir.
9: Who's that talking in the ranks there? And you, Sergeant, did I hear right? Were you calling him sir?
1: What is he then,
9: knight or something? Looks like a rough night to me. What's the matter with the lot of you? Ain't you got no sense of humour? Come on, laugh! Well, that's better. Have a good laugh. Get plenty of air in your lungs. I do a lot of laughing, I do. In my job, I get plenty to laugh about. I think a lot of you will give me a few chuckles before the evening's over, too. And what are you laughing at, lad? What's your name?
5: Godfrey.
9: Well, what are you laughing for?
5: I'm not really laughing. That's my normal expression.
9: Well, looking at you, I think that's about the only thing that is normal. And you get that out on straight.
5: Referring to me, Sergeant?
9: Yes, you, Sir Harry Lord. And don't stare at me as though I was having the wind had blown in. Do it!
7: Yes, yeah, Sergeant. Right away, Sergeant.
9: And who have we got here?
1: That's Lance Corporal Jones.
9: Oh, an old campaigner, eh?
6: That's right, Sergeant Gregory. I went all through.
9: I'll bet you did. I expect you've been through more than I've had hot dinners. Well, Kitchener may need you, but I don't. I mean, I don't know what I'm doing here tonight. I could have been doing something useful, like drilling soldiers. What a sloppy lot. Talk about Fred Carnos. What are you, the boys of the old brigade? And what do you think that you're going as, Sergeant? With your collar undone and your cuffs rolled up like that?
1: Well, I...
9: Now, you're not on Daddy's yacht, you know. You'll be wearing a silk scarf next.
1: Well, I'm terribly sorry, but
9: So you're terribly sorry, are you? Well, get yourself smartened up.
1: All right, Sergeant.
9: The whole lot of you need a good shaking up by the looks of you. I think we'll have a bit of running on the spot that'll liven you up. Right, off you go. Hup, Come on. Pick 'em up. You look like some foreign Nancy boys treading grapes. No, not you, Jones, not you. I don't want to be had up for manslaughter, do I?
6: But I like it, Sergeant Gregory.
9: No, you'd better not. All right, platoon. Halt! Oh! I wouldn't want anything to happen to you. You're such a nice old gentleman. You remind me of my granddad.
6: Oh, really?
9: Yes, he died 10 years ago. We dug him up last week and he looks better than you do now.
4: Not here. You're going too far.
9: I beg your pardon? Who said that?
4: I did.
9: Who? Oh, so it's the nasty night again.
4: You're going too far.
9: Did you hear that, everybody? His lordship says I'm going too far. Well, you're not going too far, but you're not going to get nowhere. All right, now you just get winning on the spot of the double. Are you ready? Hop, hop, hop, come on there. Get it up. Come on there. Come on, get your legs up.
4: I think you ought to know that Mr. Mannering used to be our officer.
7: No need to bring that up, Wilson.
9: Officer, was he? I hate officers. Pick him up. Come on, come on. I'll give you a wet shirt. Come on, hop, hop, hop, hop. I'll teach you to answer me back, you honorable little nut, you. Come on, hop, get him up. Come on, get your legs up there. Higher than that is no good. I am much higher than that.
6: Well, I don't know, sir. I never seen anything like it in my life. Never seen anything like it. Oh. Hello, Mr. Fraser.
7: Hello, Jones. Is Mannering in tonight?
6: No, I don't think so.
7: Oh, still recuperating, is he?
6: Well, Sergeant Gregory did give him a pretty rough time, you know. I think he's really staying away to make it easier for Mr. Wilson.
7: Well, if they don't hurry up and appoint a new officer, there'll be no platoon left to command. It's falling to pieces, if you ask me.
10: Oh, please don't say that, Mr. Fraser.
7: It's true, Godfrey. The man's morale's at rock bottom. Look at that disastrous battle exercise against the Southgate platoon yesterday. Sergeant Wilson led us right into an ambush.
6: Yeah, right there, Mr. Mannering wouldn't have done that.
5: Well, he might have, but he'd have done it in a more dignified way.
7: Now, Bartleman, it was more like a massacre.
6: Only we can get Mr. Mannering back as our officer.
10: The pen is often mightier than the sword.
6: Oh, well, how do you mean?
5: Well, we could all write and say how much we respect and admire Mr. Mannering.
7: There's no need to go that far.
6: Well, go on. Go on, Mr. Godfrey.
5: And we could respectfully ask for his reinstatement.
7: Such a never less than tears.
6: Well, it's worth a try. It's a good idea, Mr. Godfrey. I'll go and tell the others, and then we can all go home and write a nice letter to GHQ. Dear sir, permission to write. As an old soldier of 30 years' service and a member of the Royal Antediluvian Order of Buffaloes, may I put in a good word for our late captain. His reduction in rank has had a shattering effect on our morals. And furthermore...
10: Dear sir, may I most humbly and respectfully... beg to place before you the following facts for consideration at your convenience, to whom it may concern. Mr. Mannering has always carried out his duties in a conscientious and diligent manner.
7: Now, nay, let me see, how did I put it? Dear sirs, now that the post of commanding officer for the platoon is vacant, I would like you to consider a private who served with distinction during the last conflict. Unfortunately, a certain amount of jealousy has caused him to be passed by whenever promotion was due in the past. In spite of all this, I feel I must speak up and reveal his name, which is Private Fraser. Signed, a well-wisher.
4: Now, settle down, chap. Settle down, please. Now, Captain Turner would like to say a few words.
2: Oh, thank you, Wilson. Now, before Mr. Mannering comes in, I'd just like to say that after receiving all those letters from the platoon, GHQ felt duty-bound to grant Mr. Mannering his commission.
7: Hooray! Bloody disgrace.
2: In future, the three platoons, Eastgate, Southgate, and Warmington-on-Sea, will be formed into a company. And Mr. Mannering will be second in command and have his rank of captain confirmed.
7: Goodness, there's no need for them to overdo it.
2: Well, good news, eh, Sergeant Wilson?
4: Yes, awfully good, sir.
2: Yes, well, the letters we received from the platoon were unanimous in their praise for Captain Mannering. Or perhaps I should say all but one were unanimous. Ah, here's Captain Mannering now.
6: Good old Captain Mannering! Well done, sir! For he's a jolly good man!
11: now, oh, he's a jolly good fellow. Oh, he's a jolly good fellow.
12: Congratulations, Captain Rattering. I'm delighted for you.
4: Thank you, sir.
12: Well, I think I'll be off. Good night.
4: Good night, sir.
6: Three cheers for Captain Mannering. Hip hip.
11: Hooray!
6: Hip hip.
11: Hooray!
6: Hip hip.
11: Hooray!
4: Thank you, ma'am. Thank you for your trust in me.
7: Oh, I said we have great trust in you.
4: Thank you, Fraser. I can assure you all that I shall continue to lead you for as long as my country has need of me.
7: That is good news, sir. I always knew you would come back to us. Don't forget, Cockman. If you're thinking of making up another Lance Corporal, I would be proud to serve under you, sir.
4: I'll bear that in mind, Fraser. Well, Wilson, nasty business, eh?
1: Yeah.
4: Still, all's well that ends well.
1: Yes, I must say it did have its funny side. You know, when I got home, I laughed and laughed.
4: Did you really?
1: Yes, I did, I did. To think all that time you were running things, you... You really had absolutely no authority at all, did you?
4: None at all. You're absolutely right, Wilson. I mean, I had no power to promote you to sergeant, had I?
1: No, of course. Of course you had no power at all. Didn't you, sir?
4: No. No, you see, sir, really, you shouldn't be wearing those stripes, you know.
1: What? Oh, really, sir?
4: Well, don't worry. I'm sure we'll sort it all out in time. Meanwhile, perhaps you'd like to borrow my penknife.

In that episode of Dad's Army from the original television series by Jimmy Perry and David Croft, you heard Arthur Lowe as Captain Mannering, John Le Mesurier, Sergeant Wilson, Clive Dunn, Corporal Jones, John Lorry, Private Fraser, Arnold Ridley, Private Godfrey, John Ringham, Captain Turner, and Jack Watson as Sergeant Gregory. Room at the Bottom was adapted for radio by Michael Knowles and Harold Snowd and produced by John Dials.

0: hope you're not hungry, dear Henry, dear Henry. 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
1: Well, that's a nice thing, isn't it? After I've been working...
0: Henry, I've got me secret supply.
1: You don't mean...
0: Polo mints.
1: Yum, yum.
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Yes, ladies and gentlemen, Charlotte Greenwood is brought to you this Sunday and every Sunday at this time by the makers of Hallmark greeting cards to remind you that every time you want to remember someone, you'll find a Hallmark card that says just what you want to say and the way you want to say it. 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

0: Now let's look in on the Barton home in Lakeview. It's late on a rainy afternoon as our story opens, and Charlotte's home alone. But now the door chimes ring, and Charlotte goes to the door to find Judge Cronin and Mr. Anderson.
1: Hello, boys.
2: Well, greetings, Miss Greenwood.
3: Afternoon, Charlotte. Whew, what a day. It's too wet for a duck out.
1: Well, in that case, boys, duck in.
2: Okay. Oh, thank you. Oh, this weather. Everybody's certainly getting soaked today.
1: I know. If it isn't the rain, it's the prices. Well, what brings you here to see me, boys?
2: Come now, Miss Greenwood. Does one have to have a reason to call on a sweet, gracious, charming, personable young lady?
1: No, Judge, but what brings you here to see me?
3: Well, the fact is, Charlotte, we were just passing by on some business.
2: and we thought,
3: well, frankly, you could interest us in a cup of tea.
1: I should have known. When a man comes to see me without coaxing, he's either hungry, thirsty, or both. But I'm glad you boys dripped in. After you've had your tea, you can do me a favor.
3: Anything, Charlotte. Anything at all.
2: That's
3: for
2: right.
3: You.
2: Mm-hmm.
1: Good. I need somebody to help me sort out old clothes.
3: Us?
1: Mm-hmm.
3: Sort out old clothes? What for?
1: Don't you read your own paper, Mr. Anderson? I'm helping the children in the United Nations clothing drive. Robert's out collecting now, and if he doesn't get enough, I'm going to go out and help him.
2: Well, I'll grant that it's a most worthy cause, Miss Greenwood, but why not leave it to the children?
3: Yeah, grown-ups look pretty silly running all over town with clothes.
1: They'd look a lot sillier running all over town without them. Now, will you boys stay and help?
2: Well, the fact is, I'm right in the middle of a most important case, Miss Greenwood.
1: Uh-huh. How about you, Mr. Anderson?
3: Well, to tell the truth, Charlotte, I'm helping Cronin.
2: Yes.
3: I've been driving him all over town, trying to find a man named Cram.
1: Cram? What is he, a bus conductor?
2: Yes, he is. No, please. He's a poet and an artist. Signs his work H. Cram, and that's all anybody knows about him, except that he's somewhere here in Lakeview.
3: Yeah, mm-hmm. But he isn't in the phone book, and he isn't in the directory. He seems to have vanished from civilization.
1: Maybe he's standing in line at the ration board.
2: Yeah. Oh,

0: My office has been retained by a New York publisher to find this fellow Cramp. He sent them a book manuscript, which they're anxious to publish, but they've lost his letter containing his address.
1: All they've got is the envelope he sent the manuscript in, with a Lakeview postmark. Book will make a pile of money, but they can't bring it out till we find the writer.
2: Mm-hmm. What kind of a book is it?
0: Why, I have some proof sheets that the publisher sent me right here. You see, it's a sort of a book on nature for children. It's called Nursery Versary.
2: Sounds like the sequel to that book for Army MPs.
1: Book for Army MPs?
2: Hickory Stickory.
0: No. This is about animals and insects with illustrations and little rhymes. See? Here's a page that shows the inside of an anthill and all the wonderful things that ants can do. Read that verse down at the bottom.
2: When I look at an anthill, I think I'd trade places as quick as a wink. Yes, if I had the chance, I'd move in with the ants. And, oh, gee, I'd just be Tickle Pink. Has an original style.
1: That's cute, isn't it?
0: Yeah.
1: You see, Mr. Cram's book not only amuses the child, but it teaches him that ants work and work in their anthills and never go out and play.
2: Well, I don't know about that. Every time I go out on a picnic, there they are.
0: Oh, no.
2: Seriously, boys, I hope you find this H. Cram so the book can be published. And now I'll see about that tea.
0: Well, that'd be...
3: Hello, Judge Cronin. Hi, Mr. Anderson.
1: Hello, Miss.
0: Good afternoon, Robert.
2: Goodness, Robert. Oh, you're soaking wet. Close the door, darling, please.
3: Sure. Gee, I got a whole coaster wagon full of old clothes, Aunt Charlotte. Can I put them in the hall till morning?
2: Why, of course, Robert.
1: Coaster wagon for, huh? Well, that's good work, son.
3: Yeah, and thanks for your help, Mr. Anderson.
1: My help?
3: Yeah. You had a piece in your paper that people should put out their old clothes in the front porch. Gee, there was clothes in every front porch I came to.
1: Oh. Well, just goes to show you, people believe what they read in the dispatch.
2: Oh, do they? How about that other piece in the dispatch this morning?
1: What other piece?
2: The one that said, today, fair and warmer.
1: Well, of course, Charlotte, I can't be responsible for statements made by the United States Weather Bureau.
2: Oh, you're exactly like everybody else. If you're right, take a bow. If you're wrong, blame the government. Robert, what are you going to do with all these clothes you've collected?
3: Tomorrow I take them to school, but after that, boy, we've got a real problem.
2: What's that?
3: Well, the kids have collected a ton of papers. How are we going to get them down to headquarters?
2: Well, I've got an idea. I'll go to some trucking company and see if they won't loan the school a truck.
0: Oh, that's impossible, Miss Greenwood. The only trucking firm in town is the Lakeview Van and Storage Company. And John March, the manager, is one of the hardest-hearted men I've ever met.
1: Well, he's so close, he wouldn't give you the right time.
0: That's right.
2: Mr. Anderson, the closer the man, the easier it is to touch him.
1: Uh-huh.
2: I'll go and see this Mr. March right away.
0: But good. We'll go with you, Miss Greenwood.
1: Yes, of course.
2: Well, I'd love to have you go. Yeah. Two such well-dressed men.
1: Us?
2: Yes. Now, you, Mr. Anderson, you're always so well-groomed, so perfectly tailored.
1: Somebody told you.
2: And you, Judge Cronin?
0: Yes?
2: You are a perfect picture of what the well-dressed man should wear.
0: Oh.
2: Such a fashion plate. Such a, should I say, Beau Brummel?
0: Yes, me too.
2: Boys, you both have such exquisite taste. So... while I'm seeing Mr. March, help Robert sort out his old clothes.
1: Oh.

0: Pardon me, miss.
1: Yes?
0: Remember me? I've been sitting here an hour waiting to see Mr. March. Are you sure you understood I was waiting for the man and not the month?
1: Well, I'll try him again. Hello, Mr. March. That lady's still waiting. Yes, sir, I'll tell her. Mr. March is on the other phone, but go right in. He says he'll see you if you'll be short and sweet.
0: I can be sweet, but I can't make the rest of it.
2: It's nothing. Now, look, Cassidy, I want you to pick up them tomatoes that fell off your truck and get that order delivered. Yeah, every tomato. Okay, so they're squishy. Pick them up. Goodbye. Yeah? Yeah?
0: Mr. March, I'm Charlotte Greenwood.
2: Oh, yeah. You've been waiting to see me. Now, just what is it for you, Mrs. Greenwood?
0: Well, for me, it isn't Mrs. Greenwood. It's Miss Greenwood.
2: I'm sorry.
0: You're sorry. Mr. March, I came to ask if you'd donate a truck to take some things to the clothing drive headquarters.
2: Donate a truck?
0: Mm-hmm.
2: Burn up my gasoline and wear out my tires for nothing? You think I'm running this business for the fun I get out of it?
0: Well, if you are, you're doing a terrible business. But really, this is a very deserving cause.
2: Yeah, I know, Miss Greenwood. But irregardless, I cannot assist you. I hope you won't mind my terminating this interview abruptly, but I got a lot of work to do.
0: Well, all right, Mr. March. The children and I will have to look somewhere else.
2: I can't help everybody. All of them. We get people that... Children? Did you say children?
0: Yes, that's why we need the truck for some clothes the children collected.
2: Ah, children. The pitter-patter of little feet. The happy voices of life's little innocence. The wistfulness of youth. I ask you, Miss Greenwood, is there anything in the world as nice as a nice little boy?
0: Well, there's a lot to be said for a nice big boy.
2: children, the embryonic leaders of the future. Why didn't you tell me you wanted a truck on account of the children? Miss Greenwood, the Lakeview Van and Storage Company is at your disposal.
0: Oh.
2: You can have any van you want.
0: Any van I want?
2: Absolutely any van you want.
0: Wonderful. Could I have Van Johnson? Hello? No, my aunt, Miss Greenwood, isn't home right now. This is Jack Barton. Well, if I can do any... Oh. Gee, I don't know why Bobby did that, Mrs. Wright, but I'll check with Aunt Charlotte when she comes in and find...
1: Oh, my, this rain.
0: Well, hold the phone, Mrs. Wright. She just came in the door. Aunt Charlotte, it's a Mrs. Wright. And boy, is she burning.
3: My, have we done something wrong to Mrs. Wright?
0: Well, Mrs. Wright lives over in the next block, and she says that her brother left for work this morning with his raincoat and then decided he didn't need it. And he came back and he left it on the porch swing, and then Bobby came along and took it.
3: Oh, I can straighten that out. Let me have the phone.
0: Here.
3: Hello, Mrs. Wright. Robert must have thought you put the raincoat out for the clothing drive. I'm sure it's here. I'll have him bring it over right away. Oh, well, that'll be fine. Goodbye.
0: What's she saying?
3: She said her brother's coming over to get his raincoat. Now, let me see. Now, that must be it there on top of that bundle of clothes there.
0: Gee, that's a sharp coat. You can't get those transparent silk ones anymore.
3: I guess they must have run out of transparent silkworms. Has Mr. Anderson and Judge Cronin gone?
0: Well, yeah, they left a long time ago. Bobby's down in the basement, and Barbara's having dinner with Willa Morton. Hey, when are we going to eat, Aunt Charlotte?
3: Oh, as soon as I can change these wet shoes, and I'll see who that is. And, Jack, go out in the kitchen and start the gas under the tea kettle, will you, dear?
0: Okay, Aunt Charlotte.
4: Evening, Miss Greenwood.
3: Well, Junior, come in out of the rain.
4: Hey, thank you. I just brought out the day's receipts for my lunchroom, Miss Greenwood. Here. How do you like that for a swatch of Morgenthau letters?
3: You're taking in lots of money these days.
4: Yeah. Joint sure jumping. Selling sandwiches like a house of fire. But I bet you'd never guess what I'm selling like hotcakes.
3: What, Junior?
4: Hotcakes. Say, did you ever hear the one about the fellow that...
5: Gee, I thought you wasn't ever coming home.
3: Oh, Robert, you entertain Junior while I go upstairs and change these shoes. Excuse me, Junior.
4: It's okay, Miss Greenwood. Well, I gotta be ankling along, Bobby. I gotta see a fella in a big house down the next block about some goldfish he advertised. Oh, say, how's chance of the bar in that there raincoat?
5: But gee, Junior, that belongs to the old clothes drive.
4: Yeah, but I'll have it back before the evening's out.
5: Well, all right, Junior, but don't forget.
4: Don't you fret, Bobby. There's only three things I ever forget. One is names and one is faces.
5: What's the third one?
4: I can't remember. Well, I'll go out the back door. It's short here.
5: Goodbye, Junior.
2: Well, good evening, my little man. Is this where Miss Greenwood resides?
5: Yes, sir. Come in.
6: Aunt Charlotte, somebody to see you.
7: I'm coming right down, Robert.
3: Oh, it's you, Mr. Marsh. Well, good evening.
2: Good evening to you, Miss Greenwood. I just stopped by to get my raincoat.
3: Oh, you're Mrs. Wright's brother.
2: That's right.
3: Yes, she phoned. Oh, I'm so sorry Robert took it off the porch.
2: Oh, it's nothing. It's merely a childish error. I am conversant with the antics of little tykes. You have the raincoat here, I presume?
3: Yes, it's right here. Why, Robert, where is it?
5: Oh, gee, Aunt Chart. I loaned it to Junior.
3: Junior? What for?
5: He said he wanted to see somebody in the big house in the next block about goldfish.
3: Oh, Mr. March, I'm terribly sorry.
2: Oh, it's nothing. I'm happy to have a boy use my raincoat to look at goldfish. I love goldfish. As a matter of fact, I love most all the denizens of the deep. But what is more tender than a goldfish asleep? Tell me more about this child, Junior. How old is he?
3: Well, he's about 65.
2: Ah, wonderful. A tiny tot of 65. A child of 65?
5: Junior isn't a child. He's an old man.
2: Hey, wait a minute. Do I understand this correct? Some adult took my raincoat? That, Miss Greenwood, is unmitigated larceny.
3: And here I thought it was transparent silk.
2: Miss Greenwood, I am desirous of having that raincoat returned to me immediately.
3: Junior will bring it right back, and Mr. March, if he doesn't, I'll buy you a new one.
2: That's not the raincoat I'm thinking about. There's something in the pocket of that coat that's priceless. Now, madam, if you don't have that coat back to me within an hour, I will be forced to take appropriate steps for its return. Goodbye.
5: Ooh. Gee whiz, Aunt Charlotte. What do you suppose made Mr. March change so sudden?
3: Well, that's March for you, Robert. Comes in like a lamb and goes out like a lion. Now I've got to go out and find that rainbow.

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0: Remembrances. Cards too for couples who are celebrating their first or their 50th anniversary. Then, of course, you'll want a card to congratulate that proud new mother and dad. And speaking of dad, Father's Day is June 17th. And now is the time to choose the card that will help make his day a happy one. 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Hallmark cards are on display at America's finest stores. 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Now back to our story. Bobby, collecting for the clothing drive, accidentally took irascible Mr. March's raincoat, then loaned it to Junior. Now Mr. March wants his coat back because there's something priceless in the pocket, and Charlotte's searching in the rainy night for Junior, knowing only that he went to some big house in the next block to look at goldfish. Right now, she's trying the third house.
2: Yeah, what do you want?
3: Good evening. I'm looking for a man.
2: Don't look at me. I'm taken.
3: You don't understand.
2: Oh, yes, I do.
3: Oh, no, you don't. I'm trying to find an old gentleman who came this way somewhere to look at goldfish in a raincoat.
2: Goldfish in a raincoat? What are you trying to give me?
3: Oh, this is very important, and I've really got to find the man.
2: This is a fine time to start looking. Why didn't you start earlier?
3: Earlier? How could I? I've been looking all my life.
4: Yeah? What do you want?
3: Do you have goldfish?
4: Goldfish? Madam, I'm not bothered by any pet whatever, except you.
3: Well, I'm sorry, but I'm looking for an old gentleman named Junior. He came this way to see goldfish. Please, may I come in and use your phone?
4: Well, it seems to me, young lady, you're kind of eccentric. But you can come in and use the phone.
3: Thank you.
4: Providing you pay a nickel for the call.
3: Right now, I'd be willing to pay a dollar.
4: Huh. That's an idea. But then the OPA might make trouble for me. Phone's right there on the wall. I'll stay right here and listen to you. Hello? Operator? Oh, for goodness sake, the baby's crying. Now, you stay right here and no funny business, remember? Yes. I'm Leary.
3: Thank you, Mrs. Leary. Hello, operator. Give me Lakeside 201. That's right. Hello, Jack? Has Junior come back yet? Oh, good. And he has the raincoat on? Oh, fine. Don't let him leave till I get there. I'll be back in about 3 minutes.

0: And what are you doing here?
1: Why, it's you, Mr. March. Why, what are you doing here?
0: May I point out, Miss Greenwood, that I asked the question first?
1: Ah, but you know the old rule, ladies first, except on streetcars. You tell me first.
0: Madam, I demand to know what you are doing in my sister's house.
1: Oh, then she must be Mrs. Wright.
0: That's right, right. Right. Now, for the last time, what are you doing here?
1: Strange, but I came here to look for your raincoat.
0: My raincoat disappears and you come to look for it where I live? You expect me to believe that? Miss Greenwood, just what do you think I am?
1: Well, let's go into that someday when we have a little more time, shall we?
0: Now, look, Miss Greenwood, don't try to tell me that you found my raincoat in this house.
1: No, while I was here, I found it was in my house.
0: That's what I... What was that again?
1: I said, while I was here, I found it was there.
0: While you were here, you thought... Look, Miss Greenwood, you and me is rapidly getting nowhere.
1: Yes, but it's a lovely ride, isn't it?
0: What goes on here? First you high-pressure me in alone in your truck, and then you let somebody make off with my raincoat with something priceless in the pocket. Then I find you here at my sister's house talking double talk. Now, I've given you every opportunity to get my raincoat back, and I want it.
1: Yes, but I have the raincoat over at my house.
0: I don't believe it. Madam, it hurts me, but I must ask you to leave. I'm a man of few words, Miss Greenwood, but I strongly suspect you of murdering the truth, perjury, and burglary in the first, second, and third degree.
1: Well, you may be a man of few words, but you certainly keep those few words working.
0: Hello. Hello, operator. Give me the police station.
2: 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Please check back soon.
3: Police beat. The John March is swearing out a warrant against you.
4: Yes. He's charging you with the theft of a raincoat and illegal entry of his sister's house.
1: Oh, my. I wonder how he overlooked that other charge.
4: What other charge?
1: I forgot to pay the nickel for that phone call.
3: Oh, please. I don't know what you're talking about, Charlotte, but we're standing by you. I got in touch with Cronin the minute I found out. And he's going to get right to work for you.
4: That's right.
3: First, he's going to get a habeas corpus.
4: Better yet, I'll get a replevin.
3: Replevin, nothing. Get a mandamus.
1: Boys, please, watch your language. Besides, this isn't quite as serious as you think. I telephoned Mr. March a minute ago, and he's on his way over. I'm perfectly sure he's going to drop all his silly charges.
3: Drop them? Why?
1: Because I found out something about Mr. March. Oh, that must be him now. Excuse me, boys. Come in, Mr. March.
0: Miss Greenwood, you said over the phone that you'd found out... I didn't know you had company.
1: Oh, yes. Mr. Anderson and Judge Cronin. I think you know Mr. March.
0: That Borgia, that Quisling, that Machiavelli.
1: Oh, my, I didn't think you knew those people, too.
4: Look, Mr. March, I warn you, if you press your charges...
1: Now, Judge, please. Now, I told you everything is going to be all right. Isn't it, Mr. March?
0: Well, I certainly hope so, Miss Greenwood. You said over the phone that you had my raincoat.
1: Yes, here it is.
0: I see you've been in the pocket.
1: Mm-hmm. You said you had something in the pocket that was priceless. I took the liberty of taking it out for safekeeping.
0: Yeah, and you know what it is.
1: I do. And what's more, I have it here in my own pocket.
0: Well, if you'll give it to me, Miss Greenwood, I assure you that all my charges will be dropped.
1: I'm sorry, Mr. March, but I want these gentlemen to know what it is, too.
0: Oh, no. No, no, Miss Greenwood, no.
4: Charlotte, what is this?
5: Yes, what is this thing you're talking about?
0: Oh, don't tell them. Please, Miss Greenwood, I'll do anything.
1: It's this little sheet of paper, boys. Mr. March, do you want to read it, or shall I?
0: Oh, no, Miss Greenwood, please don't.
1: All right, then I will.
0: No, Miss...
1: This is a little rhyme, boys. It's a poem about tigers.
6: A poem?
1: Yes, it goes...
0: No.
1: The tiger's a beautiful creature, attractive in face, form, and feature.
0: Oh, no.
1: But stay out of his way, because I've heard people say that he just as soon eat you as meet you.
0: So...
1: Charming, isn't it?
4: Yeah. Say, you know who that sounds like?
5: Yes, I'd recognize that style anywhere. That poem was written by...
1: Mr. John March.
0: Please, gentlemen, don't read this to a soul. I beg you, unbend it, me.
5: But, my dear Mr. March, if you really wrote
0: yeah,
5: this...
0: Yeah, I wrote it. But if it gets out that I've been trying to write rhymes for kiddies, I'll be laughed out of the trucking business. I'll never...

0: able to hold up my head at the annual convention of truck, trailer, and pushcart men. You gotta be tough to stay in this business.
1: Oh, but Mr. March, you're going to be famous.
0: What? What? Me? Famous?
1: Yes, that book manuscript you submitted to that publisher is going to be a big success. Judge Cronin's been looking all over for you because they lost your address.
0: Now, just a minute, Miss Greenwood. I've been looking for a man named H. Cram, not March.
1: They are one and the same, Judge Cronin. I began to suspect it when I found out how much Mr. March loved children. But tonight, I happened to hold Mr. March's raincoat up to the light, like this.
2: Hey, there's a name lettered inside the corner. You can read it right through that transparent silk.
1: Yes, it's Mr. March's name. M-A-R-C-H.
2: Well, let's see, but when you read it backwards, through the cloth, M-A-R-C-H backwards is...
1: H... C-R-A-M. H. Cram.
0: Yeah, Cram is my pseudonym. I had to change my name. If I hadn't taken a nom de plume, I'd have had an epithet thrown at me, which is anathema to a truck, trailer, or pushcart man. They'd have called me Softy.
2: Oh, yes, but my dear sir, you hid yourself too well. If it hadn't been for Miss Greenwood, we might never have found you.
0: Yes. Who'd ever suspect that Nursery Versary could have been written by a big side of beef like you?
1: But, Mr. Anderson, even a side of beef these days has its points. Yeah.

0: Charlotte Greenwood will be back in a moment. Meanwhile, I want to remind you again, the next time you buy a card for any occasion, look on the back for the identifying words, a Hallmark card. H-A-L-L-M-A-R-K. A Hallmark card. 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Yes, a Hallmark card will best express your perfect taste, your thoughtfulness. 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
1: Friends, I have a friend whose greatest joy is cultivating flowers. Their beauty grows in fragrant rows to show her patient hours. But passers-by upon the street can't see her flowers at all. No one can tell their shade or smell. They're hidden by a wall. There's another friend of mine who plants no bulbs or seeds, but still there grows in fragrant rows the garden of her deeds. The quiet help she's given friends is like a rare bouquet. Her words of cheer will still be here when roses fade away. One hides her flowers behind a wall, by her alone possessed. The other lives for what she gives. I wonder which is best. Until next Sunday at the very same time.

0: Charlotte Greenwood Show is written by Jack Hasty and D.H. Johnson and directed by Thomas Free Baron Smith. With Miss Greenwood, by special arrangement, were Alan Reed, Charles Cantor, John Brown, and Edward Ryan, who appeared through the courtesy of 20th Century Fox. This is Wendell Niles speaking.
1: Paul Whiteman's orchestra, Georgia Gibbs, and the Mary Max are featured on Paul Whiteman's Summer Hour, which follows immediately. 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
6: Now in cooperation with police and federal law enforcement departments throughout the United States, the only national program that brings you authentic police case history, Gangbusters!
7: Combine, whose leader ruled the gang by brute force, but who couldn't subdue a trouser cuff nor a washed-out blonde.
6: And now to Gangbusters and facts that show the operation of our law enforcement officials in their war against the underworld. Gangbusters has asked Jack Harville, Chief of Detectives, Detroit, Michigan Police Department, to narrate by proxy tonight's case.
8: The inside facts in the case of the safe-cracking combine.
6: Chief Harville, a few minutes ago, you told me that one of the biggest problems of police is organized crime.
9: That's exactly so, Don Gardner. When criminals band together for the purpose of large-scale operations, the job of the police becomes so much harder. You'll see what I mean in tonight's Gangbusters case. About 2 years ago in the city of Detroit, we had numerous complaints of safe burglaries on the west and north sides of the city. Despite efforts of dozens of detectives, we weren't making too much progress in the investigation, partly because of an event which took place in a certain house on the north side one night. In the kitchen of that house, a short but powerfully built man sat playing solitaire. As the door to the living room opened and another man approached, he looked up from the cards.
10: Well?
11: Okay, Pat. He's here.
10: Comfortable, Steve?
11: How comfortable can he get?
10: And we let him squirm a while.
11: Ah, come on, Pat. Let's get it over with, huh?
10: Let him squirm.
11: Look, I promised to take Effie to a party tonight. She's gonna have... the red jack goes on the queen there.
10: I see it.
11: Effie's cousin's got a birthday.
10: So what do you want me to do, Steve? Give a present?
11: Ah, but come on, Pat. Let's get it over with, huh?
10: Well... I guess Corny Mike squirmed enough, huh?
11: Yeah, sure.
10: Let's go.
11: Hey, tell him, Batch. Tell him good.
10: Don't worry, I will. Hello, Mike. Glad you could make it.
12: What goes, Batch?
10: This won't take long. I got a few things on my mind.
12: I come to do some talking myself.
10: First, you listen.
12: Look, Batch. What's the idea of getting me down here?
11: You said you listen, Mike, so you'll listen.
10: Steve... Thought we made a bargain, Mike. I thought there wasn't going to be another safe job on the north or west side without my say-so.
12: What are you talking about?
11: What do you think, Mike? You broke into that joint without his say-so.
12: What are you, a cop? Can you prove it?
13: What I said goes.
10: No more safe jobs around here without my okay.
12: Let go.
10: You want to settle it right here, Mike?
12: Botch it.
11: Yes, do you want to settle it right here?
12: Listen, Botch. Let go. Please.
10: I'm listening.
12: Okay, I did that job. Me and the Shallop brothers. You can have your 20%. I'll pay it off right now, right now.
11: We're going to collect more than 20%.
10: Steve.
12: I'll pay it off. I'll pay it.
10: Okay. But I'm warning all of you, Mike. This outfit operates the way I say. No safe jobs without my okay. If anybody thinks they can get away with tricks, I'll come down and beat their head to paste. Personal. All right. Get out of here.
11: You heard him. He said, get out. Go on.
10: Okay. I'm gone.
11: Crying out loud, Effie. Didn't you have enough to eat at the party?
13: I'm hungry again.
11: Well, it's late.
13: Please?
11: Where do you want to go?
13: How about the top hat? It's not far.
11: Okay.
13: Steve?
11: Huh?
13: You were telling me about Beth.
11: Now, look, Effie. I'm telling you again. I told you all I could tell you.
13: Okay. Batch is getting to be a pretty big shot, huh?
11: Yeah, she said it. As big as this town's ever seen.
13: Nah. I don't know. I seem bigger.
11: Yeah, well, show me a guy's ever organized things the way he has. Nobody even cracks a safe without his say-so.
13: You mean even Corny Mike said he'd go along with Batch? He'd let Batch be the boss? I don't believe it.
11: Corny Mike ain't so tough, not if you know how to handle him. It's going to be some dough this deal,
13: yeah,
11: too.
13: For Batch.
11: Yeah, I'll get my share.
13: Maybe. If Batch can handle Corny Mike and the rest.
11: Don't you worry about Batch. He's slick with them guys, and he's tough. They're scared to death of him. He'll get his, don't you worry.
13: Must be some operator, all right.
11: Yeah. You think... Forget I told you anything about what was going on.
13: Oh, don't worry about me, Steve. I wouldn't say a word, not to nobody.
11: That's a smart kid. Don't you worry, baby. You'll get taken care of. Anything you want. Just ask. Just ask and you'll get.
13: Thanks, Steve. I knew I could depend on you. And Beth.
14: I'm telling you, Inspector Marr, these safe robberies have got to stop. 23 safe robberies in 6 weeks. It's ridiculous.
15: I can assure you, Mr. Edwards, we're doing everything we possibly can.
14: Apparently, it's not enough, Inspector. And as a representative of the Northside Merchants Association, I
15: Mr.
14: feel...
15: Mr. Edwards, would you be surprised if I told you we think we know the men responsible for those burglaries?
14: You do?
15: I said we think we do. There are 10 or 12 men involved. We're sure of that. We've had some of them down here for questioning on occasion.
14: But those men should be in the penitentiary.
15: Mr. Edwards, I could be dead sure they're the ones, but my being sure is not enough. In order to convict a man of burglary, we either have to catch him in the act or find some of the stolen property in his possession or have a confession. And none of these men are confessing to anything.
14: Well, then why don't you arrest these men now? They're bound to have the money on them from that robbery last night.
15: Mr. Edwards, if these men broke into your furniture store and took some cash from your safe... Could you pick out your own bills or coins and swear that they were yours?
14: Well, I...
15: Neither could any other victim. When only cash is taken, and the burglars are careful to leave no fingerprints or other evidence at the scene of the crime, a burglary conviction is almost impossible.
14: Well, I suppose you have a pretty difficult job.
15: We have, Mr. Edwards.
14: Well, thanks a lot, Inspector Marr.
15: Excuse me. Yes?
16: Detective LeFou, Inspector. Can I see you?
15: Come right in, LeFou. Mr. Edwards just leaving.
16: Yes, sir.
15: I hope you understand our problems a little better, Mr. Edwards.
14: I think I do. Well, you know where to reach me.
15: Goodbye.
17: Lord.
16: Excuse me.
17: Sure.
15: Come in, LeFou.
17: Well, Inspector, we had men in back of Corny Mike all last night. Didn't make a move out of his house.
15: How about the Scheller brothers?
17: Lost them in traffic. It could have been them... Or even Batch. We didn't have him under surveillance either.
15: All right, LeFou. Stick with as many of them as you can. The only way we'll get these boys is to catch some of them in the act. Then maybe we'll get a statement involving the others.
10: Mm-hmm. Hello?
18: Let me talk to Batch.
10: Yeah, just a minute, I'll get him. He's in the kitchen with a friend. Hey, who is this, Effie?
18: No, it is not Effie.
10: Oh. Okay, hold the phone. I'll see if he'll talk.
19: And that's the way it's going to be, man. If you don't like... What?
10: Telephone.
19: What do they want?
10: It's for you. Personal.
19: I'll be right back, Mike.
20: Take your time.
19: It's
10: Steve. Stay here with Mike.
11: It's a dame, Batch.
10: So it's a dame. I'll be right back. Hello.
18: Hello, Batch. Effie.
10: I'm busy.
18: I just wanted to tell you, Steve...
10: Now, look here, Effie. I'm tired of this monkey business. Stop bothering me, will you?
18: Batch, I just want to be friends.
10: Be friends with Steve. That's enough. Leave me alone.
18: Batch, you and me could really...
10: I got no time to talk about it. Dumb twist. Mess things up.
11: So you and Batch know what you're...
10: Well, Mike, you going to get through with it?
11: Look, Batch. Batch, that was Effie on the phone.
10: You're crazy.
11: It was. I know her voice.
10: You mean you think you do? It wasn't Effie.
11: Okay, wasn't Effie.
10: Well, Mike,
20: we can get in a safe, all right. We can get the dough. We can get out all right.
10: Good. I'm glad to hear it.
20: But this whole thing was my idea. I found a joint. I cased it. I worked out the angles.
10: So?
20: So I don't feel you're entitled any 20%.
10: Don't you?
11: Bat City wants 20%.
20: Not for sitting on a throne like a king. You don't get no 20%.
10: I don't figure on sitting on a throne like a king. This time, Steve and I are going along.
9: So, Don, the criminal Stanley Greylack, known as Batch, and his henchmen, Mike Cornichuk and Steve Constantine, conspired to stage still another safe burglary on Detroit's north side. But they had no idea of how close detectives under Inspector James Marr were to the evidence they sought. Now back to Gangbusters. You were telling us, Chief Harville, how the gang of safecrackers under the direction of Stanley Greylack, alias Batch, had planned still another safe burglary on the north side of Detroit. That's right, Don. They knew the doors and windows of the furniture store they intended to loot were protected by a burglar alarm. They also knew the occupants of an apartment on the second floor of the building were out of town. After the criminals gained entrance to this residence by picking a lock, they cut a hole in the floor leading to the private office of the owner of the furniture store. After nearly 2 hours of quiet work, they were about ready to scramble through the opening and crack the safe.
21: Okay. That's got it.
11: Yeah, right.
21: Plaster. Mike.
10: Yeah?
21: Get the ladder.
22: Hey, fellas.
21: Ladder. Watch it. Watch it.
11: Okay, put it through.
21: Easy now, easy. Yeah. Okay, that's got it. Go on, Steve. You first.
11: Right. Safe is as tough as cutting a hole. This is going to be an all-night job.
21: Plaster. Oh, go on. Get down there.
11: Okay. I'm getting them. Hey, nice office. Nice office. Awful pretty. Hey, how'd you like a fountain pen, boss?
10: Hey, those lay there.
11: Okay.
10: Get picked up with one of them on you. We're all in trouble.
11: Bring it again.
21: Mike.
10: Yeah?
21: Bring the stuff.
10: All right.
21: Bring the stuff, fellas.
11: Okay.
10: Take a look around the main office.
11: Yeah.
10: Watch yourself.
11: Hey, your store's locked.
10: Let me see that thing. Yeah, the snap lock.
11: Huh? Oh, yeah.
10: Open it up.
11: Yeah, sure.
10: Good. They can't see nothing from the street.
11: And there's the safe.
21: Mike, you coming?
10: Can't do it without me.
21: Let's go.
23: Now, watch it in here. There's a trap wire in front of the safe.
10: Careful, Steve. Trap wire.
11: Trap wire, yeah, I'm careful.
23: It's around someplace.
11: Okay, see it over there. Yeah, there it is. Oh!
24: Now, you walk right in. Who's that?
21: We don't have time for fights back in the office. Come on. Inside.
24: Yeah.
21: The door. Is it locked?
24: Yeah.
21: Let's
24: get out of here.
21: Up the ladder. Come on.
24: Up the ladder.
21: Hold it. Stay away from that ladder.
24: What for? They'll nab us, sure.
21: Yeah. And they'll nab us quicker on the street if we get out. We stay right here.
24: Oh, no.
21: We stay right here. The doors and windows are all okay. They won't see nothing. We might get away with it.
24: All right, Patch. You got a customer.
11: All right, Patch, but keep your fingers crossed, boys.
25: Thank you.
0: Doesn't look like there's much to it, Inspector.
17: Yep. Two squad cars are here within a minute after the call came over. They looked around. None of the doors or windows were touched. It's probably short in the system.
1: Get a look inside?
17: We're going to. The owner's opening up now. Just got here.
1: Good.
17: Oh, by the way, this is the furniture store your friend Mr. Edwards owns.
1: Oh, so it is. Hello there, Mr. Edwards.
14: Oh, hello, Inspector. Is there a chance somebody might be inside?
1: There's a chance.
14: I'll open up.
1: Are there patrolmen all around the building with you?
17: It's covered.
14: I hope it's a false alarm. There's a step there. Watch it in the dark.
1: Yeah, I see.
17: Now, where's the safe? That's what they'd be after.
14: Back there in the office.
17: The nightlight's on back there.
14: Oh, yes. We always have a nightlight. Insurance company rules, you know.
17: I know. Nothing looks disturbed.
14: The safe has... Uh-oh. The trap wire is down.
17: Yeah. Might have fallen down. Doesn't take much, you know.
1: What's in here, Mr. Edwards?
14: Oh, this is my private office. I keep it locked.
1: Oh, I see. Would you mind opening up? I'd like to look around.
14: Yes, yes, of course. I think I have a key. Yes, here it is.
0: Inspector Barnes.
1: Yes?
0: I think I found your burglar. Come here.
1: What'd you find, LeFou?
17: Could this be your guilty party?
1: She certainly could.
14: You mean the cat could set off the trap wire?
1: Easily.
17: All it takes is the slightest touch, contact's made, and that's it.
1: It's a wonder the cat hasn't given you this kind of trouble before, Mr. Edwards.
14: Well, we only just got the cat yesterday. I'm beginning to have trouble with mice, you know.
1: You'll take my advice, Mr. Edwards. Either get a new system for catching mice or a new system for protecting your safe. Otherwise, you'll be down here two or three times a week answering that burglar alarm.
14: I suppose we'll try mouse traps.
17: Run along, kitten. You've caused enough trouble for one night.
1: Come on, LeFou. Let's go.
17: Right.
1: Good night, Mr. Edwards.
14: Just a second. I'm coming, too.
0: Oh, believe me, Patch, I never want another one like that. Boy, that was as close as I ever wanted.
2: We got away, didn't we?
0: Did we? Boy, I can't believe it yet.
2: Now, look, Steve. The same thing I told Mike and the other boys goes for you. As soon as you get home, take those clothes and wash them out good.
0: But, Patch, these pants are wool. They shrink up to my knees.
2: Then get rid of them altogether. Burn them.
0: What are you worried about?
2: I'm worried about one of us getting picked up. Cutting through all that plaster was more of a mess than I counted on.
0: So I brush off the pants.
2: You'll wash them or burn them like I said. The cops decide to pick you up. That plaster put you inside the furniture store for sure.
0: Okay, whatever you say. Look, how about stopping for a drink, huh? I could use one right now.
2: I got no time.
0: What's one drink?
2: I said I got no time. Got to meet somebody and I'm late.
0: Oh, yeah? Who?
2: Somebody you don't know.
0: Somebody I don't know. Okay.
2: Go on home and get some sleep. You need it.
13: Morning, Steve.
0: Where you been, Effie? All night.
13: Didn't expect you'd be up yet.
0: Who went to sleep? Where you been, huh? I tried calling every place, so I come to wait for you.
13: Why?
0: Why do you think? I want to talk to you, that's why.
13: Well, I knew you'd be busy on the job practically all night. I stayed at my cousin's.
0: Heh.
13: What does that mean, heh?
0: Heh.
13: Okay.
0: Batch tell you what happened in the job?
13: Batch, I didn't see Batch.
0: No, you saw your cousin. Now, Effie, I swear, if I ever catch you with another guy, I'm going to kick your pussy.
13: You'll never catch me.
0: Were you with Batch or was you?
13: I wasn't.
0: Tell me the truth, will you?
13: See, don't.
0: Were you?
13: Don't.
0: Were you?
13: No, I wasn't.
0: Good thing you weren't.
13: I was at my cousin's, you can call him.
0: Don't worry, I will, too.
13: Haven't even seen Batch.
0: You talked to him on the phone, didn't you?
13: Me?
0: Yeah, you. The other night when I answered, didn't you?
13: No, that wasn't me, I swear.
0: He tells me to get the plaster out of my clothes, and then he runs around with you. If you... Who's that?
13: I don't know.
0: Yeah, well, I know.
13: Steve!
0: Now, look here, Batch,
17: Hello, Steve. Going someplace?
0: Yeah. Yeah, policeman. I guess I am.
17: You bet you are. For a ride downtown. Okay, back inside.
0: All right, okay. Just take it easy.
3: Had enough, Batch. Maybe they're getting close.
2: Don't worry about it, Mike. Steve will be out in an hour. Finish your drink.
3: You got company.
13: Hello, know, Batch?
2: Get out of here, Effie.
4: Hello, Effie.
13: They picked Steve up.
2: So what do you want me to do?
13: I just come to tip you off.
2: Why are you acting like this is the first time he was ever questioned?
4: He'll be out in a couple of hours. They got nothing to hold him on.
13: What's the matter, Batch? Why can't we be friends?
2: We are friends. Let's leave it at that.
13: You know what I mean.
2: Sure, I know what you mean. Let me tell you something, baby. I learned a long time ago not to let dames interfere with business, especially other guys' dames. Now walk out of here before somebody has to carry you out.
13: Okay, Batch. That's the way you want.
2: That's the way I want it. Scram.
4: Detective Bureau, a few talking.
5: Inspector Marr.
4: Yes, sir?
5: I want you to bring Steve Constantine to my office right away for questioning.
4: Oh? Did you get a report back?
5: You bet we did, and I think it's just the thing that's going to break this case wide open.
6: Now, back to Gangbusters.
7: And where'd you say you got these pants, Steve?
24: I borrowed them from a guy named Graham, I told you. Johnny Graham.
7: Before you said it was Joe Graham.
24: Joe Graham, Johnny Graham, what's the difference?
7: How come they fit you so well?
24: We're the same size, Joe and me.
7: Where's Joe Graham live?
24: In Jackson. He's from Jackson.
7: Where in Jackson?
24: In Jackson. How should I know?
7: When did you borrow them?
24: Yesterday. Just yesterday. Joe come over and he wanted me to do some work in the garage, so he had an extra pair of pants and I put them on. We done the work.
7: In the garage?
24: Yeah, in the garage. We clean out some stuff and put sawdust down where the oil leaks and, well, you know, all that kind of thing. So I says to Joe, this is some job. And he says he never expected it. Well, after we finished in the garage, we sit down for lunch and then...
4: Yesterday, huh?
24: Sure, yesterday.
4: Right after you borrowed the pants.
24: Well, not right after, maybe an hour.
4: That's funny.
24: That's funny.
4: Your cleaner said those are your pants. He had them cleaned there three times. He showed me the marks.
24: Okay, so they're my pants.
7: And you wore them breaking into that furniture store last night.
24: I did not.
7: You didn't wear the pants?
24: I didn't break into no furniture store.
4: You ever see one of these, Steve?
24: I don't want to look at nothing. I want out of here.
7: It's a laboratory report. Particles of plaster were taken from the cuffs of those pants. They were identical with the plaster that came down when you cut a hole in the ceiling of that furniture store.
24: Oh, you kidding. Plaster's plaster.
4: Oh, come on, Steve. You know this report definitely put you inside that furniture store. This is evidence, the best. Could send you away for 10 years.
7: Well, look, Steve, you might as well tell us all about it.
24: I wasn't near no furniture store.
7: Yeah, Steve, you're on your way. Maybe you can do yourself some good by opening up.
24: I ain't opening up for nobody. You can give me 30 years, and I ain't opening up.
4: Who was with you? Batch? Corny Mike?
24: A couple of guys I never seen before. Strangers. Met him walking down the street. As a matter of fact, it was this Joe Graham. That's who it was. It's Joe Graham.
4: It was Batch, wasn't it?
24: Let me along, will you?
4: Yes, Steve.
24: What?
4: Ever hear of a girl named Effie?
24: No.
4: No. Well, that's funny. She and your friend Batch have been spending a lot of time together.
24: Is that so?
4: They were in a bar together a little while ago, having a great time.
24: What bar? You're lying.
4: Oh, why should I lie, Steve? It doesn't mean a thing to me. That's just what the detective we've got on Batch reported.
8: Effie's your girl, isn't she, Steve?
24: Okay, so she's my girl.
8: You're going away to the penitentiary and going to leave her all to Batch.
4: Maybe they know you're hooked. Maybe that's what they're celebrating.
24: Let me out of here, will you?
8: Open up, Steve. You can take Batch along with you.
4: Come on, let's have it.
24: 32-timers to both of them.
7: He was with you, wasn't he, Steve?
24: Yeah. Yeah, he was with me. Well, what are you waiting for? Get your stenographer in here. Get him in here. I'll tell you enough to clear 50 safe brackets. Get the guy in here. Get him. Batch. You want to know about Batch?
8: Yeah, Steve. About all of them. And start from the beginning.
22: Well, Batch, welcome to the country club.
2: Take it easy. Keep your mouth shut. You'll be out in the street in an hour.
4: Okay, Batch. This is your cell.
2: Much obliged.
8: Hi, Mike.
22: Come in, Batch. We need another hand for studying.
2: Copper, don't lose that key.
8: You'll be needing it in a few minutes. We got Rich working.
4: Now, don't kid yourself, Batch. This time you're hooked. Steve opened up.
2: You're lying, Copper.
4: Am I? You'll see what he has to say as soon as we get you upstairs. Well, make yourself comfortable.
6: So, Don, 8 arrests simultaneously at 4 o'clock in the morning brought to an end this troublesome gang of safecrackers.
9: They're all now serving long terms in the Michigan State Penitentiary.
6: Well, thank you, Chief of Detectives Jack Harville, Detroit Police Department, for the inside facts in this case history. And congratulations to members of the Detroit Detective Bureau who successfully concluded this difficult investigation. Tonight's case was dramatized by Stanley Niss and directed by William Sweets, with Arthur Vinton, Elspeth Eric, and Walter Vaughn in leading roles. Don Gardner speaking. Gangbusters is a Phillips H. Lord production.
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0: Our star is well known to radio audiences as Master of Ceremonies. He's heard on a minimum of 6 coast-to-coast shows each week and recently finished second only to Bing Crosby as the country's favorite MC in a nationwide poll. And you undoubtedly saw him in the motion picture People Are Funny, built around his popular radio program. Here he is, our guest and star, Mr. Art Linkletter.
1: Thank you, Les. You know, this is all kind of new to me. I mean, acting on a show instead of interviewing people. The truth is, I'm kind of nervous. Now I know what my Raleigh cigarette contestants feel like.
0: And about time, too, I'd say. The only difference being that on this show, you are the only thing we're giving away.
1: Yikes.
0: You know, for years you've been proving that people are funny, Art. So we are about to prove that Art Linkletter is funny.
1: I hope so. At any rate, it's fun having the tables turned on me.
0: Well, we're going to have fun together anyway. And now, let me tell you, too, we're all set to do something very unusual after the show. I am going to interview you.
1: Well, I'd feel a lot better if the situation were reversed, but I'll take my chances with you, Les.
0: Okay, Art. I think the audience will enjoy hearing about some of your experiences. Act One of Hollywood Agent, written by Laurie Marston and starring Mr. Art Linkletter. Now, curtain going up, places everyone. The curtain is up, and here is the play.

0: Goodbye, New York. California, here we come. Well, here we are. We're off, baby.
1: We certainly are off, that is. Chick Carson, we're the only couple in the world who live on trains. Don't you ever find it's just a bit public?
0: Oh, now, Judy, we've lived in a lot of places. Philadelphia, Boston, Camden.
1: New Brunswick, Passaic, Podunk. That's just it. Why can't we have a home instead of a train conductor's spiel?
0: I'm sorry, honey. This press agent's life should happen to a dog. If Rover's listening, I'm only kidding.
1: Who's breaking up our happy little home this time?
0: A dame named Gloria Haven.
2: Oh, wrote a book.
0: You know, this rocking does things for me.
1: Oh, you could sleep on it. Do you mean the girl that wrote that book?
0: That book is making a mint. And then when the films bought it and started a publicity drive, she fixed it so I could catch part of the gravy.
1: I don't know that I like that.
0: The book or the gravy?
1: You, working for her.
0: Oh, for Pete's sake, why not?
1: Well, she didn't write that book out of thin air.
0: Nonsense. Another job, another buck.
1: She got you the job, huh? Known her long?
0: Went to school with her.
1: Public school or reform school?
0: Now, Judy, Gloria's a swell guy. She got me the job for old time's sake.
1: Oh, I hear she's something to look at, too.
0: Couple of legs, a head, you know, the usual equipment.
1: Well, I'm told that equipment's pretty shiny.
0: Powder and paint make little girls what they ain't.
1: Oh, you'll be telling other people how glamorous she is.
0: That's what they're paying me for.
1: Well, when you say anything enough, you get to believe it, don't you?
0: Ah, mush. Now, look, honey, this talk is not only foolish, but, it interferes with my beauty sleep.

0: You get to a man's heart through his stomach, but first you have to catch his stomach.
1: Hiya, honey.
0: Well, nice seeing you again. Let me see if I can remember you. Oh, yes, you're my husband, aren't you?
1: That's what the man we paid $3 for a license said.
0: You paid him $5.
1: Great.
0: Chick Carson, you never gave me my change.
1: Okay, here it is. Pucker up.
0: Nice, then. May I have another the next time I see you?
1: Oh, let up, honey. You know, this Hollywood crowd's driving me crazy. Always on the run. Well, you should see me.
0: I'd like to. I hardly ever do these days.
1: Oh, I'm sorry, baby, but tomorrow night...
0: Tomorrow night? What's wrong with starting right now?
1: Can't. Big dinner on.
0: Big dinner, little couple?
1: Say, what's wrong with you? You never ask questions like this when I worked for the senator.
0: Well, the senator didn't look like Gloria Haven, and he didn't write books like Gloria Haven, and he wasn't doing things for you for old time's sake like Gloria Haven.
1: Ah, for heaven's sakes, I'm going to be gone. And no, it is not a little couple. We're stuffing 100 shirts.
0: Chick, really, I didn't mean...
1: There'll be more beef around that table than on it. Don't envy me, baby. It'll be too crowded even to eat.
0: Well, at least that leaves me a...

0: Oh, brother, a home-cooked meal. Such effort must not go unrewarded. Honey, you may kiss me.
1: Oh, thank you. I went out to my office.
0: Anything? Anything you wish under 75 cents.
1: Could we go see a movie, do you think?
0: One movie? Sold to the lady with the gravy on her chin.
1: Oh, golly, this will be our first night out since this darned assignment.
0: Say no more. You leave those dishes for the roaches to wrestle over and...
1: Oh, the bell ends the first happy round. Pick up the phone, dear.
0: Hello. Gloria? Sorry, I can't get away tonight. No, no, I have the measles or something. Huh? No, nothing's that important. Well, wait a second. Hey, Judy.
1: Gloria wants you to come over?
0: Well, the job's almost over, hon.
1: Oh, I've already hung up my coat.

0: For crying out loud, Gloria, what's the studio yelling about this time? We've made every column but the obituary.
1: I know, chicken. After the way you've been slaving, it's rotten. And how do you like the hint that a little scandal on my part wouldn't hurt the book?
0: Trying to make you your own heroine, huh?
1: Isn't it something? I write a novel strictly off the cuff, and now every puppy I run into wants to howl like a wolf. I can't wait till my husband gets here.
0: Is he coming here? Say, I thought it was part of the build-up to hide him.
1: Well, the powers that be threatened to cancel the movie contract if I let it out about him. But, darling, he's arriving late, and no one will see him.
0: Late? Oh, brother, look at the time. I'd better scoot.
1: Okay, Chuck. Sorry to have wrecked your evening again. See if you can't dream up a quaint story for tomorrow for me.
0: I'd better dream up one for tonight. For my wife.

0: Like I said, we were at Gloria's apartment talking over the campaign.
1: Whose campaign?
0: Baby, you've got green eyes.
1: Oh, I'd like to give her some black ones.
0: When are you going to learn that a money bag isn't a punching bag?
1: After I try it.
0: Now look, I'm just a guy trying to earn the rent. Gloria is just a dame trying to get ahead.
1: Trying to get ahead on your shoulder.
0: Oh, Judy.
1: Chick.
0: Yes?
1: Is your heart really near your stomach?

0: Good morning, bright little fellow. It's all over the paper how you looked after Gloria's interest last night.
1: Explain that joke and I'll howl with laughter.
0: Explain this news story or you'll just howl.
1: Oh, well, let me see. It ain't fair to punch a guy before he's had his second cup of... Oh, brother.
0: It better be your brother. Allow me to read it to you, please. What certain authoress and her press agent hold conferences at 4 a.m?
1: Butting
0: is for goats, which you are this time.
1: But look, I was home by 2 o'clock and you know it.
0: What's that got to do with... Oh. Oh, that's right. But they're talking about you. It says right here...
1: I read it. Look, Gloria was expecting her husband. The guy must look like me. And say, if anybody tumbles to that, she's ruined.
0: Oh, I don't know. I'm married to you, and you look like you. Nobody particularly mine.
1: Oh, be serious. I mean, if it gets out that Gloria has a husband, her picture contract is bluey.
0: If we keep it quiet, I have half interest in a scandal.
1: I'm awfully sorry I dragged you into this, honey. When we get out of it, believe me, I'll make it up to you.
0: When we get out of it? You mean if we get out of it? We clear us, it'll ruin Gloria's contract. And if we keep quiet, it'll ruin all our reputations.
1: We'll manage to get out of it somehow.
0: If we do, baby, I'll name our first 7 children who.

0: Gloria?
1: I was home and you know it. I don't dare show my nose outside.
0: Who knows better, you or the columnist?
1: Fine, fine. Here I sit stewing in my own formaldehyde and public opinion piles up against us.
0: Against you, I'm the martyred wife.
1: But they don't let up.
0: Relax, darling. Gloria's getting all the publicity the studio wanted for her.
1: That's notoriety, not publicity.
0: Whatever it is, she certainly is getting it.
1: Don't be so darn pleased. Mm. Reflects on us. Every paper, every edition, authoress and agent, blah, blah, blah. Why don't they mind their own business?
0: Blah, blah, blah is their business.
1: Hmm. Get this. Here's a hot one. Hmm? Strange love of authoress. Now, what's so strange about anyone loving me?
0: Oh,
1: I mean, I'm sick of them pushing you around.
0: Oh, no one's pushing me around. No one's even phoned you, let alone annoyed me.
1: It's because we live where we do. You know, as a hideout, this place would be worth a fortune.
0: Okay, we'll turn it into a boarding house for guys on the lam. I'll drop your friends a card.
1: Never mind. We got all the publicity we can hold.
0: I had my fill years ago.
1: Oh, you know what I mean, Judy. Now we'll have to clear her somehow or the picture will run into censorship trouble.
0: Well?
1: Now, just what does that well imply?
0: All you have to do is clear Gloria without revealing that she has a husband.
1: I do not feel like Frank Merriwell this morning.
0: Suppose it's up to me then.
1: What?
0: I've always said the reason Solomon was so wise was because he had so many wives to advise him.
1: Okay, wife. Advise.
0: All right, husband. All you have to do is return to the scene of the crime and commit it.
1: Hmm. Every news hawk that owns a pair of feet is using them around Gloria's hotel about now. And this time they have cameras.
0: Then we'll finally get the family picture I've been waiting for.
1: Wait a minute. You mean we're there? But where's Gloria?
0: Here, in this retreat, hiding out, writing her newest book.
1: Oh, my.
0: Surprise, huh? Well, that's when wives are best in your time of need. I always say that.
1: Oh, stop for crying out loud, Judy. How dumb do you think reporters are?
0: You don't like my idea?
1: That kind of corn wouldn't even rate a B picture in the horse opera class.
0: Is that so?
1: Darling, stay beautiful. Let me get the gray hairs in this family.
0: I like your hair the way it is now, and I intend to see that it stays that way.

0: Hello, Judy?
1: Chick, this is Gloria Havis.
0: Gloria, I can't talk business now. Judy's missing.
1: That's why I called.
0: I'm worried sick. It's 3 o'clock. She isn't home yet.
1: Chick, listen. I'm calling for Judy.
0: I've been calling the hospital. Your what? Where is she?
1: In my apartment. She's waiting for you.
0: There? Gloria, you didn't fall for that half-baked idea of hers now, did you?
1: I think it's a fine idea. I suppose men are the only ones who have ideas. Listen, chick, I'm taking a cab for your place right now.
0: Oh, no, no, you can't do it. I'm here. I mean, my wife isn't. I mean, say, what do you want, a scandal?
1: Listen to me, Chick Carson. Your place is with your wife, isn't it?
0: Yeah, that's right.
1: Well, she's in my hotel. In a few minutes, I'll be at your place. Where will you be?
0: I'll be at the hotel, beating my wife.

0: Just a minute, Mr. Carson.
1: Oh, like a rat in a trap.
0: Evening, Mr. Carson. Have you a few words for the blade?
1: Yes, but I'm too young to use them.
0: Mr. Carson, if readers of the Express ask you why you visit people in this hotel to the basement at 3 o'clock in the morning, what would you say?
1: Quote, go soak your head, unquote.
0: Give us a statement about this love that makes the world go round, Mr. Carson.
1: My name's Carson, not Cupid. Now, fellas, get out of my way.
0: How would you like an exclusive interview on the relationship between press agents and authoresses?
1: How would you like a broken snoot?
2: Look, Mr. Carson, we're only two guys doing a job.
1: And I'm only a guy going home to his wife.
0: Mr. Carson, even your best friends will tell you that that gag has whiskers.
1: Now, look, boys, my wife is upstairs.
2: On behalf of the Express's reading public, I am laughing. Ha, ha.
1: Now, look, I'm just trying to give you guys a break. Now, let me give you the setup.
2: Do that. I'm nuts about fiction stories.
1: This is really just a mix-up. Now, here's the way it was. It's like, where'd that other clown go?
0: Right here, Mr. Carson. Let's get going, Bud. I've got the dope.
1: Wait a minute. What dope? What's this?
0: While you were talking to Bud, I used the delivery phone and called your apartment. Mrs. Carson's up there.
2: Straight?
1: Now, look, it's all a gag. Let me give you
0: Haven's using their place as a hideout for a new story she's writing. Where do you live, Mr. Carson?
1: You wouldn't believe me if I told you.
2: Mr. Carson, to run a publicity gag like this for a mere book weakens my trust in human nature.
0: The readers of The Blade must sadly consider you a phony, Mr. Carson, after all our hopes.
1: Now, look, this whole thing is your idea, not mine. However, since you boys are here, now, supposing I tell you about Miss Haven's new book. It's got
0: Good night, Mr. Carson. And for shame.
1: Well, don't you want to verify anything? Now, we could go up.
0: I know Haven's voice. It wasn't.
1: Well, how would you boys like a picture of the little woman and me?
2: Before or after she shot you?
1: If you ever try a crazy trick like that again, I'll slug you.
3: It worked, didn't it?
1: Only because those two nitwits from the paper... Say, look, stay out of this, will you? Stay out of these things and let me handle the publicity in this family.
3: Okay, definitely. But remember, I fixed things this time.
1: Yeah, you certainly did. Now we're stuck to live in this hotel for weeks.
3: Well, what are you growling about? Look at all this glamour.
1: Glamour? Who cares about glamour? Where are you going to cook our meals?

0: In another half hour, New York. Honey, we've been on so many trains these last years, we could qualify for the Red Cap Union. But when I saw this chance to work in New York, and I remembered how you always wanted to live in New York, I accepted it.
1: That's swell.
0: I could have had a job on the coast, of course.
1: Oh, of course.
0: Why, before we left, B.W. said to me, Carson, getting Gloria cleared like you did was a work of art.
1: Really?
0: I'll never forget it. Carson, he said, you'll be a real credit to our staff.
1: Well, that's what he told me.
0: In fact, who told you what?
1: B.W. How do you spell fascinating?
0: It has an F and an S. I didn't know you ever met B.W.
1: Well, I did.
0: Well, anyhow, he said to me, Carson, that Gloria Haven job was so super sensational, we have another authoress lined up for you. And then he said, you'll have to go to New York, though, and that was okay with me because I knew how you felt. And then he said, you'll have to stay near. Glamorizer, Carson, we're counting on you. And he said,
1: it's okay with me.
0: You mean you're not angry about, you heard what I said, the authoress?
1: Oh, of course not, dear. You owe those little attentions to your job.
0: I do? I do. Mm-hmm.
1: How do you spell glamorous?
0: G-L-A-M-O-U-R-O-U-S. What is this, a spelling bee? And what are you writing there?
1: Starting my first book.
0: Oh, that's nice. You're what?
1: Writing a book on how to hold husbands against glamour.
0: Whoever told you you were a writer?
1: B.W., that's who.
0: B.W., that's... Will you stop kidding?
1: He assigned you to me, didn't he?
0: He what? To who? Huh?
1: Well, why not? After I sold him my screen idea and stopped staring at me like that.
0: Screen idea?
1: I sold him the story of the Haven Affair as a gimmick to a picture.
0: Oh, my.
1: And as your new assignment, I demand every attention and moment of your time. Do you understand?
0: Is this on the level?
1: Well, you get your contract and you'll see. And what's more, I want it clearly understood by my public that I'm the home type.
0: You'd do this to me, your loving husband?
1: Well, darling, I had to be sure of getting your attention somehow.
0: Oh, darling. From now on, I'm your exclusive Hollywood agent. And I do mean...

0: Now, here's our director, Les Mitchell.
1: And here's our star, Mr. Art Linkletter, for a well-deserved curtain call. How does it feel to be an actor, Art?
2: Oh, wonderful, Les. Imagine getting this chance to kind of prove to my listeners that after all these years of ad-libbing interviews that I can read a script.
1: Well, that is something, being able to read, I mean. As I remember it, Art, you've made a specialty of special events.
2: That's right, Les. I think people are interested in what other people say off the cuff when they don't exactly know what's going to happen next.
1: You mean like now?
2: Yeah, right now. I've broadcast interviews from all kinds of places. Airplanes, battleships, dirigibles, marriage license bureaus, maternity wards, submarines. Once I was even hoisted up the side of a skyscraper in a bosun's chair to interview the construction gang as they built the place, floor by floor. And let me tell you, Les, that was one place where even I didn't mind a dangling participle.
1: Well, that sounds like a very hectic life. But Art, tell us about some of your experiences in detail.
2: Well, there's one I'll never forget. It was a ground-to-sky hookup, by shortwave, of course. I was going to board a big new airplane in San Francisco and interview the passengers as we circled the sky above California. My car broke down before I ever got out of town. I never got to the airport for the takeoff.
1: Oh, fine. What happened then?
2: Well, we rigged up a long-distance setup. I wore earphones and asked questions from a microphone on the ground, while an assistant in the airplane carried a portable mic from passenger to passenger as they flew over San Francisco and Sacramento.
1: Well, and the audience was not only satisfied, but thrilled, I'll bet. Art, besides keeping busy in radio, I understand that you lead a pretty busy home life with your two boys and your two girls providing plenty of excitement. Tell me, are they influenced by radio?
2: Oh, not much, Les. At least I don't notice it. Of course, it was the other night. I walked by my little boy's bedroom. He's nine, and he was saying his goodnight prayers, and finished by saying, "Be listening tomorrow night at the same hour for another in this series." I wonder.
1: That's wonderful. It seems to me that you've packed enough experience into your broadcasting career to fill a book.
2: Don't think I haven't, Les. My book, People Are Funny, will be published by Doubleday and Company this next September.
1: Well, that's one book we'll be looking for. Thanks for being with us, Art, and we do hope you'll play a return engagement.
2: I'd love to anytime. I mean that. Before I leave, I'd like to thank Betty Lou Gerson and our fine cast for a marvelous performance. I'd also like to thank my old handball opponent, Jerome Rosefield, who never beat me on his best day, of the Skippy Company, for inviting me to appear on the show. Goodbye now.
1: Goodbye, Art Linkletter.
0: Mr. Art Linkletter was supported by Betty Lou Gerson as Judy Carson, Julie Hoyt as Gloria Haven, Bob Bruce as Ben, Bill Martell as Bud. Hollywood Agent was written by Laurie Marston, produced and directed by Les Mitchell, who is here also as your host.
1: Thank you for being our guest, and we hope you'll be with us next week.
0: Musical score was composed and conducted by Del Castillo. Be sure to listen for our feature show with the cowboy star, Jimmy Wakely. And now, a special announcement. Coming soon, we will present a forecast of new stars, predicted and presented by Lela Rogers, discoverer and coach of such famous personalities as Lucille Ball, Alan Curtis, Anita Colby, Russell Hayden, and of course her own daughter, Miss Ginger Rogers. Listen next week for the names of the first of our stars of tomorrow. Mr. Art Linkletter appears through the courtesy of the Raleigh Cigarette Company and the House Party Program. Dan Desitel speaking.

0: What has a hazelnut in every bite?
1: Sorry!
0: And thick milk chocolate for your delight?
1: Sorry!
0: Nougat and caramel, golden light?
1: Sorry!
0: And don't forget the hazelnut in every bite! And again! What has a hazelnut in every bite?
1: Sorry!
0: Thick milk chocolate for your delight?
1: Sorry!
0: Nougat and caramel, golden light? And don't forget the hazelnut in every bite!
1: Sorry!
0: A hazelnut in every bite!
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4: He stood on the edge of the cliff, his gaunt, rugged features silhouetted in the moonlight. He dived headfirst into the cold, swirling water and swam towards the yacht, only to encounter a number of hammerhead sharks and a school of piranha fish. He unsheathed his trusty knife, and with a few calculated swipes, he had dispatched the sharks and was out swimming the piranha fish until at last he managed to drag himself on deck and leave a box of chocolates for his lady love.
5: And does the defense swear that this is honestly a day in the life of Ken Barlow?
6: Here with the very latest news are the news headlines, starring Roy Hudd, June Whitfield, and Chris Emmett, with Peter Moss and the Hudliners.
5: Thank you very much indeed, folks, and welcome to the show. Yes, the show that does for the news what the Mirror does for its foreign editor. But, of course, it's Halloween this week, isn't it, eh? Those sinister, malevolent ghouls and bloodsuckers returning to their covens. Yes, it's the opening of Parliament as well, isn't it? And I see that... This is interesting. I see the Queen used to send money. I see the Queen used to send money to people who had triplets. Now Prince Philip goes round and shoots them. Turning away from royalty, I see Fergie. Fergie said she'd like Sunny Man for her granny. Blimey, you'd think the poor woman had suffered enough, wouldn't you, really? Oh, and I read that the flame-haired freebie has recorded her children's books to sell as cassettes. And the producers say they're ideal gifts. Apparently you put the tape on and go off skiing for 3 weeks and the kids never notice you've gone. Oh, did you see that a group of Highlanders protesting against cuts in the armed forces have started a Save the Gordons campaign? Princess Margaret says she'll join if they'll save her a bottle. Oh, and the clocks went back this week, eh? Most of us got an extra hour to lie in. The homeless got an extra hour to lie out. And the politicians got an extra hour to lie. Whoa. But what about the EC wanting to ban the Milky Bar Kid? Oh, damn shame. Why can't they leave John Major alone? That's all right. But still with outrageous figures, I see the British Telecom chairman got a pay rise of £1,200 a week. Yeah, but don't worry, because the cost has been more than covered by people ringing in to complain about it. Some good news, though. A woman ran a record £2 million on the pools. She says it'll change her life. Now she can afford to buy all her groceries at Marks and Spencer's. Obviously, you all shop at Harrods. My mistake. There we are. And I read that a copy of the new NHS charter is to be supplied free to every home in the country. But there is a 3-year waiting list in some areas, you know. But the big story of the week must be the Madrid summit, eh? The Arabs say they want peace at any price, and the Israelis say they can get it for them wholesale.
7: You're listening to the Today program, and the time is exactly 3:45 a.m. Why the hell are we here so early? Oh, no, my mistake. It's actually 7:45. And with me in the studio are two politicians with very different views on the National Health Service in the 90s. Nanette Newbody is the Labour Member of Parliament for East Stour, and Sir Teddy Tollingham is the Tory MP for Warminster. Can I come to you first, Miss Newbody? What exactly...
5: Well, that's just typical, isn't it?
7: I'm sorry?
8: Start off with a socialist point of view. Why don't you? Go on.
7: No,
8: well, I should.
7: I was...
8: Yes, that's the BBC all over, isn't it? Let the Bolshies do all the talking and don't let the Tories get a word in edgeways.
7: I was going to come to you in a moment as soon as I'd heard Nanette's reply.
8: Oh, it's Nanette, is it? Oh, it's Nanette. You know her, do you? I say you know her in the biblical sense, I expect. Nanette, oh, Nanette.
7: I was only being friendly, Teddy.
8: It's Sir Teddy to you, and don't you forget it.
7: Sir Teddy, I'm sorry. Well, let's start with you. Then.
8: Oh, no, you don't. Trying to pin me in a corner, then letting the commies have the last word. Oh, no. Think I was born yesterday, Mr. Blackhead?
7: It's Redhead, actually.
8: I bet it is, yes, you little lefty, you, eh? And what's your first name? I love Kinnock and hope he's going to win the next election, Redhead, is it? Is that it, is it, is it?
4: May I say something, please?
8: My God, are you going to allow this woman to let me finish one single sentence, are you? I think the public heard quite enough of her evil slanders for one day.
4: No, they haven't heard anything from me yet.
8: Now she's called me a liar. Someone wake up the producer and bring him here at once, will you?
7: I don't think she was actually calling you a liar, Sir Teddy.
8: Ah, but you are. That's it, is it? That's it. It's very clear to me who you vote for, Mr. Redhead under the bed.
7: That,
8: oh, yes.
7: That is my private affair.
8: Yes, very much like the one you're obviously having with Miss Nanette, a newbody. I don't suppose the phrase, no, no, Nanette, gets much airtime in your bedroom, eh?
4: I have never had an affair with any man.
8: I knew it. She's a lesbian.
4: No,
8: this is intolerable, it really is. I came here to talk about the NHS and now I'm forced to discuss homosexuality.
7: We haven't discussed anything so far and we're running out of time. Please, can I have just a half a minute from each of you in turn, summarizing your views on the NHS?
8: Very well, let me get my stopwatch out first. Right, the clock is ticking, 30 seconds each.
7: Would you like to start, Sir Teddy?
8: That's very kind of you, Brian. But on balance, I think perhaps we should risk being labelled old-fashioned and say, ladies first. Do please ask Nanette to begin.
7: Oh, right, I will.
8: And tell the old bag she's got 12 seconds left. I told you the prophecy.
4: What? I can't say what I think of the NHS in 12 seconds.
8: Only 8 seconds now.
4: Oh, now, look, this isn't fair. I might as well not be here.
8: That's true. Your time's up. It's my turn now.
7: I'm sorry, Sir Teddy. I'm sorry, but there really isn't any time for you either. Can you come back after the 8 o'clock news and we'll start again?
8: Absolutely not. I am recording a piece with a proper interviewer.
7: Oh, are you doing the Brian Walden show?
8: Don't be ridiculous. I'm doing the one program left on the BBC where a Conservative MP can get a fair hearing without being interrupted.
7: And what's that?
8: Desert Island Discs.
9: Morning.
8: Morning. Here, you'll never guess what happened to me the other day.
9: What's that?
8: I was out fishing in the harbour, and something caught on the line, and after a titanic struggle, I pulled out...
9: Yes?
8: A Honda motorbike.
9: Well, fancy that. What happened? Did you keep it?
8: No, it was only 50cc, so I threw it back. I'm the boss of British Telecom, and I make 400 grand. Now a nice big rise is planned. 50 more, you understand. I get 50 times as much, you see, as the average BT employee. You would think I was a doctor who'd been slandered. What about those cave paintings of animals that were discovered this week, eh? Experts reckon these primitive daubs of colour are 20,000 years old. About the same age as Barbara Cartland's makeup, eh? But how were these paintings actually created? Headlines turn the clock back to the dawn of time.
10: Be it ever so humble, there's no place like cave.
11: Here, Og.
10: Yes, Og.
11: Your missus won't mind us coming back at this hour, will she?
10: No way.
4: Oh, so you finally turned up, eh?
10: Hello, dear.
11: Evening, Mrs. Og.
4: And what time do you call this?
10: The Ice Age, dear.
4: Oh, very funny. You must think I evolved yesterday. Just look at the pair of you, tight and hungover.
11: It's these loincloths, they don't half pinch. Yeah.
10: Well, well, that's why he's got that funny voice, you know.
4: You can forget about dinner. It's been in the fire so long now, it'll be fossilised. I don't know why I bother, honestly, I don't. Where have you been, anyway?
10: Well, Ugg and I popped into the Mammoth and Firkin on the way back from hunting, didn't we?
4: Oh, God, I'll tell you, I am so fed up.
12: You never drag me anywhere these days. Why were you drinking so late anyway?
13: Well, we were celebrating my latest discovery.
11: That's right, we was. Yes, you should be proud of him, Mrs. Ogg. He's a genius, sir. He's a genius.
12: Oh, yeah, and what is it this time?
13: It's brilliant. I was just looking at a fallen tree when it hit me.
12: I'll hit you in a minute.
13: No. Listen. I chopped a slice off the end of the trunk where the rings spread out like spokes. Clever, eh?
12: Oh, yeah. What are you going to call that, then? The wheel?
13: No, the dartboard.
12: Typical. Another useless discovery. Why can't you invent something worthwhile? Something to brighten this place up. This cave looks as if we keep animals in it.
13: Well, we do keep animals in it.
12: Yeah, and you're one of them. Anyway, I've had enough. I'm off to bed, and if this place isn't improved by the morning, you'll wish you were extinct. Good night.
13: Good night, dear, and don't slam... the rock.
11: Oh, dear, she's really cross, Og. What are you going to do now?
13: Well, hang on, I'm getting an idea.
11: Yeah?
13: That's it. Something to brighten up these drab old walls. Come on, Hug, let's get busy.
11: Right.
14: Next morning.
13: Morning, my love.
12: Well, you better have done something good or you don't get any of this breakfast.
13: Never fear, my sweet. Take a look round the cave. What do you think of that?
11: I helped as well, Mrs. Hug. Right. Brilliant, innit, eh? Brilliant, that.
12: What do you mean? Looks exactly the same. What is it you're supposed to have done?
13: God, isn't it obvious, woman? I've decorated our cave with my latest discovery. I shall call it stone cladding.
11: Lovely finish, isn't it?
13: Lovely finish.
12: You useless lump, I'll give you lovely finish.
13: Now, calm down now, dear.
12: This is what I think of your stone cladding.
13: Now, careful, that's my breakfast.
12: Yeah, well, take that. And that. I'm going back to Mother. Goodbye.
11: Oh, lot of crumbs. Look at this mess on your lovely new walls, Og. There's food everywhere.
13: All these blobs of colour on the walls. It could be a new discovery.
11: Don't be dark. It's just a lot of squashed vegetables over a layer of rock. What are you going to call that? Cave painting?
13: No. Oven-ready pizza. Come on, I'm starving.
15: Hair of hound and foot of cat.
16: Skin of toad and leg of louse.
15: Wing of bat and eye of newt.
4: Haven't you got anything else?
15: That's all there is on the menu, dear.
16: Take it or leave it.
13: So much for lunch at the BBC canteen. Well, there have been some strange sights around this week, haven't there, eh? Quite apart from Kylie Minogue trying to look sexy. This week, of course, it's Halloween, the one night of the year Andrew Lloyd Webber can go out without people pointing at him. Still with the unpleasant. I've read that a pub landlady has been given 8 pot-bellied pigs. Fancy that, eh? An instant darts team. Oh, did you see that in Russia, vodka is being rationed to 20 bottles for weddings and 40 for funerals. So to have a really good time, you have to get married and shoot the wife. But still with the bizarre, I see a student at Birmingham University has been given a £14,000 grant to study bubbles. Yes, that's £4,000 for the jacuzzi and £10,000 for the baked beans. It's interesting. That's the one. And a pregnant snooker player will have a midwife standing by at the Ladies' World Championships, eh? After the happy event, instead of wetting the baby's head, they're going to chalk it. And after story of the week must be about the police picking up 3 male strippers only wearing their G-strings after their car broke down. They said they tried to hitch a lift, but they kept pointing in different directions. It's amazing.
4: And now, direct from Harry Ramsden's Palm Court Hotel, where they chipped in and battered their place about a bit, bringing their very own version of the week's news, those monocled monologuists, the Southeastern brothers, Kenneth and George.
13: Oh, here we are. There's only a few of us left, you know.
17: Indeed.
13: Yes.
17: Ian Valance is the chairman of our affluent BT.
13: Play the game, you cads. His rising wage is classless. Would John Major disagree?
17: Play the game, you cads. I had a heavy breather last night.
13: It was probably Valance dragging his loot home, yes.
17: Ringing him with our complaints, with those from Dee to Dorking. Will You Hold was all we got, with background music squawking.
13: So we've decided we'll just let
10: Our fingers do the talking.
18: Play the game, you can. Play the game.
10: Your turn.
17: One in ten view TV with no...

0: So be it, Wing, so yeah. be it.
1: Just think of all those extra programs. If they paid their fee, there'd be more cash for Wogan, and with luck, the new DG.
0: And with some help, they'd catch up with the chairman of BT.
2: Play the game, girls. Play the game. We're trying to connect you.
0: You've been watching. Hello, Headlines.
3: Hello?
0: Hello?
3: Hello?
0: Hello?
3: I am that 80-year-old what has just retired after 41 years repairing uniforms at a naval base.
0: Oh, yes, repairing an uniform. And why have you decided to leave now?
3: Sexual harassment.
0: Surely not.
3: Hello?
0: Hello?
3: I get trouble from the sailors in the sewing room.
0: Really?
3: Yes, they buttonhole me.
0: Oh, dear.
3: Yes, and they ask me to run up a little something for them.
0: Yes.
3: And then they try it on.
0: And what do you do?
3: I won't wear it.
0: Hello, hello, can I have your attention, please? Attention, please, please. Firstly, may I welcome you to this, the first World Memory Championship. Or Memoryad, as we like to call it. My name is, oh, blimey. On the tip of my tongue, now it's gone. What a silly Nana. Silly Billy, that's it. My name is William Nana. And I am the, I'm the,
4: MC.
0: Thank you, yes, sir. MC for this,
4: evening.
0: Good evening. Firstly, may I welcome you
4: You've
0: to...
4: done that bit.
0: Have I? Oh,
4: yes. Right.
0: Well, anyway, your names will be called out when we require you on stage to demonstrate your powers. In the meantime, why don't you get to know one another over a nice cup of, that hot brown stuff. Good luck, everybody.
5: My good man, permit me to introduce myself. I am Prunella Prism. Tell me, what feats of memory will you be demonstrating tonight?
6: Your orders, madam. I'm the waiter. Is there anything I can get for you?
5: Oh, no, thank you. No, I'd better have a word with this fine fellow over here. Hello?
0: 0712810240. Hello already.
5: Yes, may I inquire what you're doing?
0: Yeah, I'm memorising all the numbers out of the Alter's Head London telephone directory. 0898-6540, hot steamy nights. Oh, no, that one came out the Sunday Sport, didn't it? I'm sorry. And my name's Bernie Templeman, by the way, but you can call me BT. So what are you doing here?
5: Oh, I recite from memory the entire works of Shakespeare.
0: Don't me.
5: Backwards.
0: You what?
5: I recite the entire works of Shakespeare backwards, e.g. to wit and viz. Question thee, is that be to not or be to?
0: The rest of the competitors quite liked it, didn't they?
5: Yes.
0: Yes.
5: But that was just a soupçon, you understand. I have no wish to peek. Too early.
0: Ah, yes, I quite agree. 0815671.
5: Yes, well, I mustn't interrupt your concentration any longer. Bleed not, we do us prick you if. Oh, it's funny how little snippets suddenly swoop into the foreground, isn't it?
7: How do? The name's Reggie Ramsbottom from Rotherham.
5: Evening. Tell me, are you eccentric?
7: No, I always dress like this.
5: Oh, really? And what is that sticking out of your trousers?
7: That's me ferret. That's Roderick, that is. Say hello to the nice lady, Roderick. He likes you.
5: Mm.
7: See how his little head rolls from side to side. Oh, sorry, that's not Roderick. No, that's Rosemary, Roderick's lady friend.
5: Oh, how fascinating.
7: Aye.
5: Do you have an extraordinary memory?
7: Oh, aye, lady. I remember things beginning with R.
5: Why?
7: I get a lot of laughs, like that. Regular, rhetoric, restoration. You see what I mean?
5: Oh, truly astounding. Oh!
7: What's the matter?
5: Rosemary bit me.
7: Oh, no, that weren't Rosemary.
5: Well, I saw her poke out of your pocket and go straight for my hand. It must have been Roderick, then.
7: It weren't Roderick, either.
5: Oh, my stars.
7: It was Rambo. He's an inquisitive little rascal. Come on, Rambo. Let's get you a nice glass of scrumpy. Come on, lad.
0: Excuse me. Is this the gaff where everyone is demonstrating the amazing feats of the memory?
8: That's quite correct, yes.
0: Thank you. It's all right, yes. Mm. It's...
8: nice crowd, isn't it?
0: It's all right, Gladys. No, I'm not talking to you. No, it's all right. Gladys, we're in the right place.
9: Well, I told you we were, but you wouldn't listen. What are we doing here anyway? Matthew Kelly's on tonight, and I like him. I think I prefer him without the beard, though. He's not like that Billy Connolly. He's got a face like a baby's bum, he has, hasn't he?
0: All right. We'll have to excuse the missus, sir. She's an imbecile. Yes. Oi, Gladys. Not you, Gladys.
9: What?
0: Put a sock in it. There's a girl.
9: Oh.
0: So what are you here for, then, Mush?
8: Well, me? Oh,
0: yes,
8: well.
0: You.
8: I'm here to demonstrate a gift that Dame Fortune has bestowed upon me.
0: Oh.
8: Do you know, I can recall from memory the lyric of every single song in Dorothy Squire's repertoire.
9: Are you a friend of Dorothy, then?
0: Funny, I was about to ask the same question.
8: Well, we've never met, actually, Dot and I, but... I heard her sing last week at the Birmingham Hippodrome. I was in Scarborough at the time.
0: Oh,
8: she's a loud woman, but oh, fabulous.
0: Glad, start the car, will you?
8: May I ask what you're doing here?
0: You may, Chunky. Gladys here and myself have memorized all the positions in the Kama Sutra.
8: Oh. Oh, fancy.
0: Yes.
9: We're the number one authority in this country on it, aren't we, Des?
0: And the Kama Sutra. Yes, that is quite correct. Not only do we recall all the positions, sir, we demonstrate them and all.
9: Yes, demonstrate them, yes.
0: Yes.
9: Well, they cancelled a performance of the Chippendales to fit us in at the Top 8 the other night, didn't they, yes?
0: Not quite, my little lotus flower, not quite, but... We are in great demand.
8: Do you know I'm all agog?
0: I thought you were. You know, when you first walked in.
8: Tell me, how long have you been, demonstrating your amazing powers?
0: Well, I think prowess is a more apt word in our case, don't you, Glad?
9: Oh, definitely. We've been committing these...
8: acts of gross indecency.
0: Oh, no, there's more than 144 of them, Mush, I promise you.
8: Oh.
0: That looks better written down as well, but there we are. No. What she was trying to say, the imbecilic Glad, is... We've been committing these love positions to memory and demonstrating them ever since we picked up the book 10 years ago.
9: Oh, yeah, the church bazaar, that was.
0: Yes.
9: Yeah.
0: A very bizarre bazaar it was, too. And we try to do 20 pages a night.
9: 20 pages, yes, ever since we started.
0: And it's very cream-crackering, I can tell you that, sir.
9: Yes, it is. He's been in traction at least four times.
8: Well, I'm rendered totally speechless. There's one thing I must ask you, though. I mean, it's a rather delicate question, I'm afraid.
9: You want us to show you number 149?
0: Gladys, get down off your head and put your vest back on, will you?
9: You're absolutely right. I don't want to be too early. What was it you wanted to know?
8: Well, aren't you a little too old to be engaged in such a demanding activity?
0: Old, old. Put this down to our work, Bush. I'm 28 and she's 27.
10: British Rail regrets the lack of toilet facilities on the Exeter to Waterloo line and apologises for any inconvenience caused by the lack of conveniences. Passengers who are inconvenienced may use conveniences at stations en route when convenient. When inconvenient, please wait for more convenient conveniences. Any inconvenience caused to passengers not waiting for convenient conveniences is just rather hard luck. Thank you.
0: What a journey what a nightmare. What were we to do? There's the wife, me and Reginald, stuck without any loo.
5: I'd had several teas.
0: I'd had 7 pints.
7: I'd had 12.
11: 7 ups.
0: But we found a use for all the empties, cans, bottles and...

0: Daddy!
1: It was agony.
0: And we failed this last test. So for doing what a family has to, we're under arrest.
2: Finally, Stop Press.
1: A group of men are being employed for the Rugby World Cup to stop streakers getting onto the pitch.
3: They hope to grab them by the turnstiles.
2: Goalkeeper Peter Shilton is falling behind on mortgage repayments.
3: Yes, he's paying the penalty for having no net savings.
1: New satellite pictures of Venus prove it to be a living hell.
3: So they've renamed it Bromley.
2: Adolf Hitler's tie pin failed to reach its reserve price at an auction in Munich.
3: Bidders were scared to put their hands up in case they were recognised.
1: The Royal Bank of Scotland has issued transvestites with separate male and female photo check cards.
3: Now all they've got to do is change the cash dispensers to AC/DC, haven't they?
2: Scientists believe that right-handed people are evolved from a prehistoric creature which had a primitive left ear in its anus.
3: As usual, the scientists have got it arse about face, haven't they?
1: And that's the end of the Stop Press.
3: But I'll be back next week unless the sun calls me smug and boring.
4: Those were the news headlines starring Roy Hudd, Chris Emmett and June Whitfield with Peter Marston, the headliners. The announcer was Richard Clegg. Sketches were by Mike Coleman, Richard Stoneman, Jed Parsons, Tony Hare, Peter Hickey, Les Rowley and Tony Wheatley, Wendy Gray, Jerry Godin, Jenny Maynard, Sid Wright, Nick R. Thomas, Richard Parker and Tony Farrer, with songs by Richard Quick and Jeremy Brown. Additional lines by Dave Dixon, John Holland, Faye Dickinson, Robert Linford, Simon Marsh, Bill Smith, Alan Hay, Noel Reed, Pete Sargent and Dennis McHale, Oleg Stepanyuk and Ivan Shakespeare.
3: All of whom claim never to have been in Ohio with our producer,
4: Dirk Maggs.

0: Oh, Doris, love. 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
1: It's all right, Bert. 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
0: Yeah, I know, Doris, love, but not now.
1: Oh, come on, Bert. Why not?
0: Because the lights have changed to green.

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1: The Irene Dunne, Fred McMurray Show. Starring Irene Dunne as Susan and Fred McMurray as George. Together in a gay, new, exciting comedy adventure, Bright Star.

0: It's the Irene Dunn, Fred McMurray Show, with Irene Dunn as Susan Armstrong, owner and editor of the Hillsdale Morning Star, and Fred McMurray as George Harvey, her ace reporter. Well, it looks like a big story is breaking, and we find always on the job George Harvey at the scene of a four-alarm fire.
1: Hey, Lieutenant, how's chances of me getting inside?
2: Well, sure, George, anytime. Anytime tomorrow. Keep back of the lines, everybody.
3: George!
1: Oh, hello, Susan. Come down here to check up on me?
3: No. I knew you'd put in a hard night here, and I thought you might like a sandwich.
1: Oh, thanks. This is the first time in my life an editor's waited on a reporter. Did it just for little old me, huh?
3: Well, no. The paper set up a canteen for everybody.
1: Oh. Well, we better get back on the job so that you'll have a story for tomorrow.
3: One moment, George.
1: Yeah?
3: I've got something important to ask you. You don't approve of me as an editor, do you?
1: Oh, now, Susan, this is no time to discuss that. The third floor is about to cave in.
3: I insist on an answer, a truthful answer.
1: Okay, you'll get it. Give me an old-fashioned editor who needs a shave, sleeps in his pants, and cusses you out till a fly won't light on you.
3: I see. Well, you needn't flex your biceps for me. You're a strapping brute with all the social instincts and the grace of a backward caveman. Good night.
1: Good night. How do you like that? Never trust a dame when they ask you to tell the truth about themselves.
4: Anything I can do for you, Miss Armstrong?
3: Good morning, Sammy. Yes, there is. You're an alert copy boy. How would you like to change jobs with me?
4: Huh?
3: No, I don't think that'd do either. I wouldn't even make a good copy boy.
4: Well, sure you would. Any dope can do my job.
3: Oh, thanks, Sammy. Sammy, man to man, what do you think of me as editor of this newspaper?
4: Man to man, and I'm not going to get fired?
3: I promise.
4: Well, I'll say this about you. The last editor never got whistled at when he walked out the door.
3: I see what you mean. Sammy, I'd quit on the spot if I could only once deflate the ego of George Harvey. If I could prove to him that I do know something about the newspaper business.
4: Miss Armstrong, to be perfectly frank, Mr. George Harvey can be had.
3: Do you think so?
4: Here, read this morning's edition. Byline, George Harvey.
3: Last night, the Stratford Hotel burned down. An unidentified spectator dashed through the fire lines into the blazing building to rescue an elderly lady trapped on the third floor. He received minor burns and was removed to Lincoln Hospital. Well, that's very interesting.
4: I'll say.
3: Very good reporting. I saw that happen myself.
4: Miss Armstrong, you missed the greatest human interest angle of the whole gosh darn fire. And so did Mr. Harvey. The hero is an unidentified man.
3: Yes, I see.
4: Of all the unimaginative reporting, why, this story could run for days instead of one edition, and I found out who the hero is.
3: Who?
4: Pendleton Martin.
3: Pendleton Martin? I've never heard of him.
4: Well, neither did anyone else. But we can build him up into a national hero.
3: Yes. I can see it all. Bands playing, the key to the city, the governor shaking his hand, the mayor posing with him at a reception in my house. Sammy! We're going to make Pendleton Martin bigger than the atom bomb.
4: You said it.
3: Sammy, I think you've come up with a great idea. Now, you go and get Mr. George Harvey and have him here in my office immediately. I'll show him I'm the kind of an editor that hasn't shaved in 6 months, taken off my clothes in 12 hours, and I can outcuss the mealiest stevedore that ever lived.

0: You sent for me, Susan?
1: Yes, I sent for you. I'm going to pass on some information to you, George, on the subject of imaginative reporting.
0: Oh, goody. I'm going to get a lesson in journalism.
1: Imaginative journalism.
0: Thank you, Master. But you can't imagine what an imagination I've got. Now, take last week when I was covering the beauty contest. There was a certain blonde...
1: That's not imagination. With your type, it's just instinctive reaction. George, my paper needs increased circulation.
0: My kind of imagination increases my circulation.
1: I'm looking for a big story, something extraordinary, something sensational.
0: No fooling. You got a thought there, all right. Well, let's see. I could go...

0: You got a thought there, all right. Well, let's see. I could go out and bomb the city hall, or how about a nice hatchet murder? I think for about $5 I could get a guy I know to hack up his mother-in-law.
1: Now, save it, George. I thought you were a big shot, a never-miss guy, but you're a yokel. Last night, the Stratford Hotel burned down, and you covered it.
0: Are you kidding? Of course I covered it. Like a blanket. What's wrong with my story?
1: Fair for unimaginative reporting. But you didn't make it big enough.
0: Not big enough. The hotel burned down to the ground.
1: Not enough.
0: You mean I should have spread the fire a little? Tried to burn down the whole block?
1: You missed the real story.
0: I bow to your superior wisdom. Instruct me, Master.
1: An unidentified hero. A man is a hero and you leave him unidentified.
0: Oh, would it make him a bigger hero if you knew his name?
1: It certainly would, and I already know his name. Mr. Pendleton Martin.
0: You probably won't believe it, but I had reasons for leaving him unidentified.
1: You know him?
0: Never saw him before. He's from Detroit, I understand.
1: Well, then you can't have any reasons. We're going to make a hero of this man, George. I've already arranged a reception for Mr. Martin at my home tonight. And there'll be more important dignitaries than there are people in this town.
0: Susan, take my advice. Call it off.
1: There you are. Haven't the faintest spark of journalism in your system. I'm strongly tempted to fire you.
0: You can't. I just quit.
1: Oh, well, now be sensible, George. Don't let a little incident like this make you do something rash. It shows a terrible weakness in your character.
0: Okay, so I still work for you. I've got a strong character.
1: You're not quitting?
0: No.
1: You're still working for me?
0: Yep.
1: Honestly?
0: Honestly.
1: Good, you're fired.
2: Miss Susan, I think you're making a big mistake. Georgie Porgy is a pretty smart slicker.
1: Patience, as my housekeeper, run the house and I'll run my business.
2: You said run, not ruin, didn't you?
1: Have you fixed the hors d'oeuvres yet?
2: Hors d'oeuvres. I've been working on them for 6 hours steady and I'm dragging.
1: There's the doorbell. Will you see who it is, please?
2: Oh, sure, sure. I've got 6 arms, 10 legs. I'm an octopus. Well, Georgie Porgy, pudding and pie, kissed the girls and made them cry.
0: Kick the girl's patience. I chewed nails at the age of 9 months.
1: Well, George, I can't imagine what in the world brings you here.
0: No, nothing much. I was just wondering if you'd ring me in on this soiree tonight. You know, for public hero number one.
1: Well, I thought you considered this reception ridiculous.
0: I do. I think you've really flipped your wig, but I'd like to be here for laughs.
1: George, you're not ingratiating yourself to me exactly.
0: Well, what do I have to do to get in? Buy tickets?
1: There's no need to beat around the bush. If you'd like to work this story for me, you can cover it from the woman's angle, the society page.
0: I can come, huh?
1: Sure, I'd like to have you. You may pick up a few tips on good journalism.
0: Uh-huh.
1: See how a great story's engineered. Yes, you can come, George.
0: Thanks.
1: Oh, and George, after you write this up for the society page, I'd like you to put in a little time in classified ads.
0: I think you're kind of mixed up, Susan. Off your rocker, if you'll pardon me.
1: Listen, you cover this story the way I want you to.
0: I'm not working for you.
1: What?
0: No, no. I'm working for your competitor, the Hillsdale News.
1: Offer you some hors d'oeuvres, Mr. Mayor.
3: No, thanks. When is our hero going to show up?
1: Oh, any minute now. I'm expecting him momentarily.
0: He was supposed to be here at 8:30, Susan, wasn't he? It's almost 9.
1: He was severely burned, Mr. Harvey. It's probably taking him some time to get here from the hospital.
0: But I thought your paper said he only suffered minor burn.
3: Her paper? I thought you worked for Miss Armstrong.
0: No, no, not anymore, Mr. Mayor. I've moved over to the News.
3: Is that so? Well, I thought this whole business was being sponsored by Miss Armstrong's paper.
0: No, I'm very democratic. Did you know there was something wrong with my imagination?
1: Mr. Harvey, May I speak to you privately a moment?
0: Oh, yes, certainly.
1: You will pardon us, Mr. Mayor?
0: Yes, pardon us.
1: Now, George, I have a few well-chosen words to say to you.
0: This isn't exactly the place to talk business, is it?
1: Well, what's wrong with it?
0: Well, we're in the kitchen.
1: We are? Oh, yes, I hadn't noticed.
0: Well, I guess you're the kind of woman who wouldn't have much to do with the kitchen. Executive type. Let me show you what you're missing, Susan. Now, this white box here is a refrigerator.
1: I invited you here, but I won't have you spoiling this reception.
0: And over here, we have a stove. You see, many foods must be cooked before they can be eaten.
1: If you have some low, mean trick in mind to discredit the morning star...
0: Oh, here's a very handy little gadget. It's called an apron. You put it around your waist, and it's a lot cheaper than tailored suits, and you have no idea how much more feminine it makes a woman look.
1: You know I've never noticed before, but you have a look of a low beast in your eyes.
0: Yes, I don't know what it is with me. It brings out something primitive in me to see a woman in the kitchen.
1: I know you're up to something.

0: no, not a thing. I just want to cover this story. I wouldn't miss Mr. Pendleton Martin's introduction to society for anything.
1: You've been quietly leering about something ever since I mentioned making him a hero.
0: Have I?
1: What nasty little ideas lurking in the barren waste of your brain, George.
2: Miss Armstrong, we got trouble. It's Pendleton Martin.
1: Pendleton? Sammy, what is it? Where is he?
2: He's in jail.
1: What?
0: What a headline. Hero makes bucket.
1: George, don't you dare. What happened, Sammy? Quickly.
2: I tried to stop him, honest, but he's big, Miss Armstrong, big and powerful.
1: All right, Sammy, what did he do?
2: He beat up three sailors.
1: Oh, this is terrible. What are we going to do?
0: Well, I suggest that you move the reception down to the pokey.
1: I didn't ask for your opinion. I'll get him out somehow.
0: Still think you can make a hero out of this guy?
1: Of course I can. It's perfectly clear that the fight was just a little misunderstanding. The sailors didn't realize Mr. Martin was our man of the moment, mm-hmm. A hero, a fine, courageous, self-sacrificing hero.
0: According to the dope I got on him, he's got a Sing Sing diploma and he was once a draft dodger.
1: What?
0: Yep. And to round out this noble character, he hates animals and kids, was disowned by his mother, and can't speak two words without turning the air blue.
1: George Harvey, you let me go ahead with this thing and... And you didn't say a word.
0: Well, I haven't got any imagination, remember? I'm not creative. Well, this is certainly a great lesson in journalism. You've imagined yourself a big, popular hero. Now, I'll be very interested to see how you imagine yourself out of it.

0: Now back to our two stars, Irene Dunne and Fred McMurray, and the second act of our story. George Harvey, after, shall we say, a slight disagreement with his boss, Susan Armstrong, quit his job as reporter on the Hillsdale Morning Star and went to work on the opposition paper. At the moment, Susan, accompanied by Sammy, the office boy, is trying to release her big front-page hero, Pendleton Martin, from jail.
1: If it's the last thing I ever do, Sammy, I'll show George Harvey that Pendleton Martin's a hero.
2: Just keep listening to me, Miss Armstrong, and you can't miss. Now, all we got to do is get him out of jail.
1: And that'll only take another moment. Oh, jailer.
3: Yes, ma'am.
1: I have a court order here to release Mr. Pendleton Martin.
3: You have, huh? Now, that's nice.
1: Yes, isn't it?
3: Can't do it, lady.
1: And why not?
3: Somebody beat you to the punch. George Harvey.
1: Now, wasn't that downright sweet of him?
2: Yeah, sweet as crushed vinegar. Now, if I know George Harvey, and I know him, he'll hold the biggest part this town has ever known for his paper just to discredit your attempt to make a hero of Pendleton Martin. He'll ruin you.
1: Now what am I going to do?
2: Miss Armstrong, to coin a phrase, you look tragic enough to be my mother-in-law, if I had one.
1: Sammy, to coin another phrase, you've got me into this pickle, and you darn well better get me out.
2: Well, stop worrying. I've already got it figured out. Now, my advice is to get Martin away from George and get him out of town before anybody finds out about him.
1: Very brilliant. But first, we've got to find George Harvey.
2: He isn't in his office.
1: He's not at Peterson's pool room.
2: He may have stopped by some girl's place.
1: No girl would go out with George.
2: That isn't true. I got a duplicate copy of his black book. It's loaded.
1: Oh. Oh, well, give it to me. Okay. Which one shall I try first?
2: Well, it's pretty hard to outguess George, but my personal selection would be Connie Randall, the home type.
1: Okay. I'll try her. Hello? Miss Randall? After much deliberation, your name has been selected from a long list of contestants. Stand by for the jackpot question.

0: He wasn't at Miss Randall's. He wasn't at Miss Durfee's. He wasn't at Miss Aldrich's.
1: He was at Miss Dempsey's. He was at Miss Fowler's. He was at Mrs. McGraw's.
0: Mrs.?
1: Don't count. She's his aunt.
0: Sammy, where are we going?
1: Just follow me. He's down here in this basement.
0: Oh, well, I'm going in alone, Sammy.
1: Okay, Miss Armstrong. See you at the office.
0: Good morning, Mr. Harvey.
2: Susan, I'm about to make a move.
0: Just what are you doing?
2: I'm playing checkers with a janitor.
0: George, I've hunted all over for you.
2: Well, that is a surprise. I thought you'd be out of town by now.
0: All right, George. You've got the upper hand right now. I'm not prepared to play cat and mouse this morning.
3: You come about the boiler, too, lady?
0: I beg your pardon?
2: This is Miss Susan Armstrong of the Morning Star.
3: Oh, is that right? Say, this thing is getting big, isn't it? Samuel H. Garrett, he's the name, miss. Married to a Dickerson girl. Born right here in Hillsdale. Got 3 kids, all live away.
0: Yeah.
2: A big story in Samuel.
3: Yes, sirree. Boiler blew up last night. There was water up to your ears.
0: George, I don't think you'll get the Pulitzer Prize for this one.
2: Oh, I'm creating, making something of it. It just takes a little imagination. I think I can get our friend here to blow the boiler up again and really do a good job of it. He's married to a Dickerson, you know.
3: Yes, sirree. Got 3 children of my own.
0: Where have you hidden Pendleton Martin?
2: Hidden him? Are you preferring a kidnapping charge?
3: Like I said, I adjusted the controls and forgot about the darn thing. And before...
2: Oh, thanks, Samuel. I've got the whole story. Let's get out of here, Susan, before we have to swim out.
0: George, where is Pendleton Martin?
2: Up in my apartment.
0: In your apartment?
2: No, don't worry. The door's locked.
0: George.
2: Hmm?
0: I'm sorry we've had our little differences. Can't we be friends?
2: Oh, sure. What do you want me to do?
0: Well, I'd like you to come to my house for lunch today.
2: Uh-huh.
0: Well, you don't have to look at me that way. I don't have any ulterior motive. I'd simply like to have you come to the house for lunch today.
2: Oh, sure, I get it. After lunch, what do you want me to do? Take Martin out and get him lost, maybe?
0: I had no such idea.
2: Just a plain, simple lunch, huh?
0: That's right.
2: Mm-hmm.
0: And afterward, we could relax, get better acquainted.
2: Uh-huh.
0: I may have been a little hasty firing you.
2: Yeah. Well, you'd have to pay an awful lot to get me back.
0: Well, I might be willing to. Is it a date?
2: Sure, I'll be there. You know, I think I'll keep Martin locked up in my room permanently. He's like money in the bank.
0: Now, patience. Have you got everything straight?
4: Naturally. As soon as I let Georgie Porgy in, I'm off for the afternoon.
0: Correct. I've got to get his cooperation in this Martin matter, and I'll never get it by being an editor. So I'm going to play it like one of those cute numbers in his black book.
4: With this, I'd like to stay around and watch.
0: I want to show him I can run my house without help. Mr. Harvey likes fluffy little things in kitchen aprons.
4: Yeah, I hope this thing doesn't blow up on you like that nutty hero did last night. If you want my advice...
0: I don't.
4: Well, just keep listening to Sammy, the office boy, and see how far you get.
0: Oh, here he is now. I'll run into the kitchen, and you send him out to me.
4: Okay. Good luck, Cleopatra.
2: Good day, Patience, bird of paradise.
4: Hiya, Georgie Porgy.
2: Is the Duchess in?
4: Quite. You'll find her out in the kitchen.
2: You mean her ladyship is actually in the scullery?
4: Rather. Knocking together sandwiches with her own little pinkies.
2: No.
4: Isn't it romantic?
2: It's amazing.
4: Well, see you around.
2: You're leaving me alone here with her?
4: You aren't scared.
2: Well, just between you and me for the first time in my life, yes.
4: Don't tell me a big hunk of stuff like you is afraid of a little thing like her.
2: No, not her. The food. She never made a sandwich in her life.
4: It's liverwurst. She can't do a thing to it.
2: Oh, thanks, Patience. You reassured me. Be seeing you. Hello? Anybody home?
0: Oh, George! My, is it that time already? I'm afraid you've caught me at the stove.
2: Well, that's okay. It isn't lit.
0: I mean, I was just finishing the lunch. Do you like liverwurst sandwiches?
2: Just plain liverwurst?
0: Uh-huh.
2: Nothing else?
0: No, just plain.
2: Love them.
0: You don't mind eating here in the breakfast nook, do you? It's more homey, I think.
2: Anything you say.
0: Anything I can get to? Cigarette? Ashtray?
2: Well, you don't happen to have something cold in the refrigerator, do you?
0: There's ice cubes, I believe.
2: Forget it. It's not important.
0: Oh, something to drink, you mean. I completely forgot. I made some punch. It's in the living room.
2: Punch? Well, try something new every day, I always say. My arm, madam?
0: You haven't mentioned whether you like me better in an apron.
2: Apron? Oh, that's it. I knew there was something different. Yeah. Yeah, it's quite a change. Not bad.
0: Thank you. Here's the punch on the piano. Would you like to pour?
2: Glad to, but where is it?
0: Can't you see the punch?
2: Well, I can't even see the piano. Do you always keep the curtains drawn in the daytime like this?
0: Well, the sunlight fades the rug.
2: Reminds me of the back room at Peterson's pool hall. You can get faded there anytime.
0: Come on, sit down here beside me.
2: No, I don't play a note.
0: Oh, well, come on, sit down anyway.
2: Well, I did used to do a pretty fair job on chopsticks.
0: Stop it. Stop it, George. George, listen. This is an old favorite of mine.

0: Doesn't that song do something to you, George?
1: Yeah. Yeah. That's sort of strange, seeing you at the piano instead of at a typewriter.
0: Oh, I inherited the newspaper. But I was born a woman, George.
1: Yeah. Yeah, I'm beginning to notice.
0: You are?
1: Uh-huh. You even smell good. Not like Quitter's ink at all.
0: We haven't noticed a lot of things about each other.
1: I know. Susan, what about the sandwiches?
0: Oh, don't bother. They're only liverwurst. George.
1: I hope you don't mind.
0: Oh, what's a woman going to do, George, when you sweep her off her feet like that?
2: I'm home, Miss Susan. How'd you make out with Muscle Man this noon?
3: Oh, everything was wonderful, Patience. It worked just like I thought it would.
2: Oh, darn it. I still say I could have watched from behind the curtains.
3: Men are so weak, Patience. Even the strong Mr. Harvey. He was like putty in my hands. I swept him off his feet. He left in a daze. It's wonderful the magic a woman can work when she wants to.
2: You sure fooled me. I didn't think you were much of a magician.
3: Poor George. He kissed me.
2: Oh, and then you told him to get that Martin character out of town, and he floated out of here on a cloud, huh?
3: Patience. Oh, good heavens.
2: What's the matter?
3: Oh, darn that George for kissing me. I forgot to tell him about Martin.

0: Come in, Susan.
1: How did you know it was me, George?
0: I was expecting you.
1: George, where is Pendleton Martin?
0: You've got trouble, Susan. He's escaped.
1: He what?
0: Yep. He's pretty good at picking locks, I guess.
1: Well, you've got to find him.
0: Oh, he's probably on his way out of town by now. He left with my best suit, overcoat, and typewriter.
1: Oh, well, that's good.
0: Good?
1: Of course. Now I can write a glowing account of poor Mr. Martin and how he was called away suddenly without a chance to play the role of hero for me. It's really very funny, George. You see, that's why I invited you for lunch. To get rid of Martin.
0: Is that right? In that event, I'm coming back to work for you at a $50 raise, and I'd like 2 weeks vacation with pay and a nice fat bonus.
1: Oh, no, Mr. Harvey. No, the threat you held over my head has run off with your overcoat.
0: Honey, a doll girl, listen. I didn't trust that cozy little scene today. Martin didn't escape. I've still got him locked up.
1: What a mean, despicable trick.
0: I didn't think you'd lose your head so far as to put on an apron, make sandwiches, and above all, let me kiss you on the piano bench at high noon.
1: George, listen. I admit I set out to trick you, but, well, something went wrong.
0: Mm-hmm.
1: After you kissed me, I forgot about everything else.
0: Yeah. You looked a little stunned at that.
1: Well, I was, believe me. So, can't we get together?
0: Sure. I didn't really intend to leave the Morning Star for good. I'll report back tomorrow.
1: You're working for me again? Honest?
0: Honest.
1: Then I order you to write a story, a glowing article about Martin, and get him out of town.
0: Whoa, slow down. I can't write that article.
1: I'm ordering you.
0: Well, this may come as quite a surprise, but the police department will be taking your hero up the river tomorrow.
1: They will?
0: Mm-hmm.
1: What for?
0: They just uncovered evidence that Martin's the one who set the fire to the hotel in the first place. He's a notorious firebug.
2: Our stars, Irene Dunne and Fred McMurray, will be back in just a moment.

0: George.
1: Yes, Susan.
0: I'd like you to know that I didn't figure out all this hero business by myself.
1: I figured that. Naturally, it took two great minds.
0: Yes, Sammy's and mine.
1: All I can say is, anyone dumb enough to go for that kind of imaginative reporting ought to get paddled.
0: Oh, now, don't blame Sammy. After all, he's only an office boy.
1: I wasn't thinking of Sammy.
0: George, you put that paddle right down.
1: I will, right where it belongs.
0: George, don't you dare!
2: Irene Dunne and Fred McMurray will be back next week in another exciting comedy adventure in the gay new series, Bright Star. This is Wendell Niles inviting you to join us then.

0: Hold it. 15 seconds from now, you'll see the picture he just took. See? With the Polaroid Land camera, you get bright, sharp pictures in 15 seconds. Snap, pull, peel. It's that easy. Is there any better way to get pictures of the family?
1: 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They peel them with their metal knives. Boil them for 20 of their minutes. Then they smash them all to bits.
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2: Revolting People by Andy Hamilton and Jay Tarsis, with Jay Tarsis, James Fleet, Hugh Dennis, Tony Maudsley, Jan Ravens, Penelope Nice, and Andy Hamilton.
3: And what month is it?
4: February.
3: And the year?
4: 1774.
3: Oh, yes. Fine, I keep thinking it's 1773. Do you ever do that? Forget what year it is?
4: No, but then I don't drink 3 quarts of brandy a day.
3: Look, a one-legged, one-armed, one-eyed British soldier has to drink, Sam. A drink to numb the pain of being in Baltimore, imprisoned in this sniper-filled, rebel-infested, stinking, hateful, godforsaken hellhole you call home. No offense.
4: None taken, you insensitive pig.
3: Sounds like Captain Brimshaw and your daughter are having a fine old time upstairs, Sam.
4: Yeah, I know.
3: Are you planning to step in and stop their frolicking?
4: Only if it turns rhythmic. Now, draw the line there. If they want to do that stuff, they can go to the churchyard and do it behind a gravestone like any normal young couple.
3: Yeah, yeah. Yeah, or inside the church on the altar. why are you looking at me like that?
4: On the altar?
3: Yeah. I mean, not during a service, obviously, no. No, that would be disrespectful, as was once pointed out to me.
5: Good day to you, sirs. I'm looking for the shop of one Samuel Oliphant.
4: Ah, then you've come to the right place, sir.
5: My name, sirs, is Lord Brimshaw.
4: Brimshaw?
5: No doubt my fame goes before me.
3: Indeed it does, my lord. Your Lord Brimshaw, trusted confidant to His Majesty King George, until recently his administrator in Ireland, where, if I may say so, your rule was exemplary.
5: Well...
3: Yes, it was. Now, don't be modest. I mean, yes, it was a shame about the massacre, but if you ask me, they bought it on themselves, didn't they? And as for the famine, well, the Irish are always having them, aren't they? They're incorrigible.
5: That is a most astute analysis, Sergeant.
3: McGurk.
5: McGurk.
3: Sir, yeah.
5: You seem familiar to me. Have we met?
3: No, sir. Although I believe you did once court-martial my twin brother. after a misunderstanding over some regimental funds.
5: Ah, yes, I remember now. Lord, he was a rogue. Do you ever hear from him?
3: No, sir, and I don't want to. The man brought shame on our family.
4: Yeah, Sergeant has quite a few twin brothers who've brought shame on his family. Now then, how can we assist you, Lord Brimshaw? Would you like to buy something?
5: I'm looking for my son, Walter, who I understand is billeted here.
3: He's upstairs.
4: With my daughter, Mary.
6: Oh, yes. Higher. Higher. Oh, yes, Walter.
4: Oh, she's bidding higher. They're playing cards.
6: Yes. Yes.
4: I think she's pleased with her hand.
5: Playing cards.
3: Yeah, sounds like poker.
4: McGurk. Perhaps you'd like to go and fetch the captain, and maybe you'd like to whistle loudly on your way up the stairs.
3: Oh, I get you. Yeah, give him time to...
4: I just like the way you whistle, Sergeant. It's very melodious. Now go tell the captain his father is here while I converse with Lord Brimshaw.
3: Aye, aye.
5: But his whistling has no melody whatsoever.
4: Yeah, it's known as modern whistling. So, have you heard about our cheese museum?
5: No.
4: Well, we don't have one. But a lot of us are lobbying for one because we think it'd be a natural adjunct to the Biscuit Museum, which so far hasn't been the success that everyone was hoping for.
7: Father, what a delightful surprise. I wasn't expecting you.
5: So I see. You've got your britches on backwards.
3: Do I? Well, that's the fashion in these parts, sir. It's the colonial look.
5: Doesn't surprise me. These damned colonials are a contrary bunch.
6: We have much to be contrary about.
5: Who is this woman? And why is she allowed to speak out of turn?
6: My name is Mary Oliphant, and I can speak when I choose.
5: I think you're wrong there.
7: Father, I must ask you to show some respect to Mary, for she is the woman... That...
5: Why have you not replied to my letter?
7: Your letter? Well, I...
5: Yes, my letter ordering you to return to England to marry your cousin, Emily.
4: Marry his cousin?
5: We're aristocrats, it's normal. Only by breeding amongst ourselves can we remain pure, strong, and healthy. It's what made the royal family what it is today.
3: That's right, and it's been the making of Norfolk.
7: I didn't reply to your letter because I won't be marrying my cousin Emily.
5: Why not?
7: Because I don't want to.
5: Don't want to? What's that got to do with anything? Do you think I wanted to marry your mother? Good God, she's got a face that can stop a clock. But she was my cousin and I was betrothed to her, just as you and your cousin Emily were betrothed when you were age 9.
7: But, Father, I love Mary and I want to be with her.
5: Of course you do. I understand. And she will make a fine mistress.
6: I'm not prepared to be his mistress.
5: Yeah. You see, son, she's the snooty sort. We'll be well shot of her. Come, boy. I've cleared it with your commanding officer. The ship is waiting. And Emily is looking forward to seeing you, I'm sure.
7: Well, you brought Emily with you?
5: Come see her, Walter. She's grown into a pretty little thing.
6: Women are not things.
5: Wrong again, I'm afraid.
7: Does Emily want to marry me?
5: Well, how would I know? Nobody's asked her.
6: You can't just ignore a woman's wishes.
5: She doesn't give up, does she?
4: Where is this Emily?
5: I told her to wait outside.
6: What, like a dog?
5: Yes, correct. Well done. You got there in the end.
6: You think being a big important lord means you can just tell everyone what to do, don't you?
5: Well, experience would seem to suggest that.
6: Well, you and your despotic, autocratic kind are doomed, you hear? Your days are numbered, and do you want to know why? Well, I'm going to tell you why.
4: Are you?
6: Oh, yes.
4: Right, well, then I'm going to pull up a chair.
3: Yeah, I'm going to lie down.
8: Hello, birds. Hello, clouds. Hello, girl with parasol.
9: Hello. Please don't stop what you're doing on my account. What are you doing?
8: I'm staring at the sky. I like staring at the sky.
9: Why?
8: Because it's so much bigger than me.
9: It's about the only thing that is, though, isn't it? My name is Emily.
8: No, wait. It'll come. It's Joshua.
9: I wish I was big, but alas, I am small, feminine, and demure, which means I have to sit quietly in parlors and embroider as I listen to lots of idle gossip about handsome soldiers who are staying at the vicarage.
8: That sounds exciting.
9: Does it?
8: Yeah, but then everything sounds exciting to me. It's the advantage of being stupid.
9: Well, I'm afraid it's actually rather tedious. In fact, sometimes as I embroider and listen to the ladies' chatter, I think about how pleasant it would be if I could just go on a killing spree and butcher all of them in their sleep. But then I stop being silly and play the harpsichord. You have deep, sensitive eyes.
8: Do you want to see me wrestle a bear?
9: Oh, gosh, yes. That sounds terribly exciting.
8: There's a grizzly lives just on the other side of that ridge. He loves to wrestle me. Come on, I'll show you.
9: But... oh, dear.
8: What?
9: Well, I'm worried because, well, it's such a warm day. Do you think it's wise for you to wrestle a bear without taking your shirt off?
8: What?
9: I think you should take your shirt off.
8: Well, I...
9: No, I really think you should take your shirt off. Now.
6: And I'll tell you one last thing, Lord hoity-toity, nose in the air, no chin and big ears, Brimshaw. The flame of liberty is going to engulf you and free us from your tyranny. And then all of us, regardless of class or status, will be free to love whomsoever we choose.
5: Impressive speech.
4: Wasn't it just? 47 minutes. Including 5 usages of the word whomsoever.
10: Mary is a magnificent orator.
5: She's also a rebellious traitor. Arrest her, Walter.
7: I shall not. She was merely expressing her views, which, as a subject of King George, she has a right to do.
5: She's bewitched you, boy. Snap out of it. Ah, Emily.
9: Uncle.
5: How very timely. Good grief. Who is this giant?
9: This is the man I love.
5: What?
9: His name is Joshua. He's gentle and kind, and he's just whipped a bear.
5: But he's a freak.
6: That's my brother you're talking about.
5: He's abnormally huge.
4: He is not. He's just big boned, that's all.
5: Come on, he must be the most gargantuan person in the Americas.
3: Oh, no, no, no, you're wrong there. No, there's a woman who lives just outside Buffalo who's bigger than him.
4: There is?
3: Yeah, 9 foot tall, easy. Daisy Lightwits. Nice woman. I went out with her for a while.
4: You went out with a 9 foot tall woman?
3: We were pretty serious, actually, but it didn't last. I mean, somehow the relationship was never the same after I sold her to the circus. You know, that seemed to upset her. You know, she kept saying I should have mentioned it, but...
8: Can me and Emily get married now, Father? Only being married sounds like fun.
11: Oh, God, he's a moron as well.
4: He's not a moron. He's small-brained.
5: Yes, well, he's not marrying Emily. She's marrying Walter.
12: I won't do it.
9: Neither will I.
5: I will not brook such disobedience in front of colonials. It's unbrookable, madam. And as for you, Walter, you shall either obey me or I shall disinherit you forever. The ship sails in 24 hours. You have until then to come to your senses. 24 hours between you and abject penury.
4: Well, he makes a good exit.
6: Oh, Walter, you were magnificent. The way you defied your father and defended my honor. Let's go upstairs.
4: No, Mary, no.
3: Relax, Samuel. They're young. There's no harm in it.
4: Oh, I suppose you're right.
3: Unless he impregnates her with his bastard child, of course, then there's harm in it.
8: Father, can we discuss my wedding arrangements?
4: Yeah, actually, son, I'm not sure if you and Emily are the...
8: Oh, I love Emily.
4: Mm-hmm.
8: Do you believe in love at first sight?
4: Well, I'm not sure if
8: Emily does. She says the people who don't believe in it are cynics, and that sometimes when she's doing her embroidery, she imagines all the cynics having their livers torn out by giant metal birds.
4: Does she? Well, that's...
8: Can we have jugglers at the wedding, Father? Please? Please?
4: Hey, son, you see, I'm just not sure it's realistic to
8: think... Why? Are jugglers expensive?
4: No, it's not the expense...
8: Well, one juggler, then, with one ball.
4: Joshua. Will you just...
8: Leave it with me, Father. I'm going into town right now to track one down and book him. Goodbye, Father. Oh, I'm so lucky.
3: Well, he's in high spirits.
4: Yeah, I guess some trees will get pushed over tonight. It's absurd, isn't it? He can't get married. They only met an hour ago. Why me? Why did I get saddled with such ridiculous, delusional children? What did I do to deserve that?
3: Yeah, are you going to talk about the terrible hand that life has dealt you?
4: Yes.
3: Then hang on while I pull up a chair.
5: Good evening, gentlemen.
4: We have this thing called knocking. It may not have caught on in your parts.
5: Knocking is not necessary for someone to whom no door is closed. I need to talk to you two, whom I take to be men of the world. I can tell, Sergeant, that you are a man of experience from the fact that so many of your limbs are missing. And you, shopkeeper, the round-shouldered hangdog demeanor of a man who's played the game of life and lost. Heavily.
4: Yeah, well, in my opinion...
5: Your opinion is of no interest to me. You are of no interest to me, but your relatives sadly are. Your spitting hellcat of a daughter has some ludicrous hold over my idiot son. And your idiot son has won the affections of my niece. These associations bring nothing but shame on my family. So you will kindly instruct your offspring to desist from pursuing these absurd romances.
4: I shall do no such thing. The young people you talk of so dismissively happen to be in love, and love is a powerful thing.
5: True, but not as powerful as money. If you persuade your daughter to end her association with Walter, and similarly, if you end the relationship between my niece and the small-brained boy giant, I will pay you with a banker's draft for £50.
4: Do you think I'd sell the future happiness of my loved ones for £50? I'd never do that.
3: No, he would never do that, not even if you offered him £100.
4: Or £150.
3: Or £200.
5: Very well. I'll pay £200.
4: You're not listening. I said I would never do it. Besides, I don't need your money. I'm a man of independent financial means. I have my shop.
5: Your shop? Oh, I thought it was a museum.
4: A museum?
5: Yes, you know. The museum of empty shelves.
4: All right, that's it. Get out. Egress, you stuck-up, chinless, snotty piece of arrogant English. McGurk, give me a term of abuse.
3: A cat puke.
4: Cat puke, thank you. Get out, you piece of arrogant English. Cat puke. And don't come back. Cat puke?
3: He rushed me.
4: Can you believe that? I mean, who does he take me for? As if I'd contemplate breaking up my kids' relationship purely for the money. There's no way I'd interfere with the personal relationships of... What was that last figure?
3: £200.
4: Mm, right.
3: Yep, £200, which is a lot of money in these days.
4: Well, what'd you say that for?
3: I'm just saying, that's all, that £200 here and now in the 1770s is a lot of money because, you know, if someone living, say, 250 years in the future was listening to this conversation, they might think it didn't sound like a lot of money.
4: Why would anyone in the future want to listen to this conversation? I'm here now. I don't want to listen to it.
3: Well, I don't know. I just thought...
4: Have you been at the funny tobacco again?
3: No, no. Just
4: 200 pounds was Lord Brimshaw's last figure, you say?
3: Yeah, yeah. Although I think he'd go to 250.
4: 250?
3: Yeah, even more money in these days. I mean, that's like 30,000 pounds in future
4: money.
3: Will
4: you just stop doing that?
3: Sorry, sorry.
4: 250, you reckon? Not that I'm considering it. It'd be wrong. It's not right to do wrong, right? It's right to do right, right? That can't be wrong. And even though I may possibly feel both relationships in the long term are almost certainly going to fail anyway, it's not my place to interfere.
3: No, no, of course it isn't. No.
4: Although...
3: Yes?
4: It does throw up an interesting ethical question, namely, whether accepting money to merely hasten the inevitable is morally acceptable. What do you think, Roy?
3: Let me think. Do you know, I have a feeling, just a vague memory, that the Old Testament says that accepting money to end foolish romances is morally justified.
4: I think I read that.
3: And I think Jesus said it was compulsory. It might have been the Sermon on the Mount or, you know.
4: All right, then here's another question for you. Which love-struck puppy should we start with?
12: You wanted to see me, Father?
4: Yes, son. Sit down. Don't worry. That was an old chair. How you feeling, son?
12: Happy, Father. I wouldn't trade this feeling for 1,000 pounds.
3: We should buy you a palace these days. I mean, that's...
4: Doing that.
3: Sorry.
12: Whenever I'm with Emily, I don't feel enormous and stupid anymore. I just feel all toasty.
4: Toasty?
12: And marmalade-y.
4: Well, Emily's what I want to talk to you about. You see, son, I don't think you're ready to have a relationship with...
3: Anyone.
4: Do you mind?
12: Why aren't I ready, Father?
4: Well, for a start, you don't even know about the birds and the bees.
12: Oh, I know all about the birds and the bees. That's how babies get made.
4: Oh, you do know, right.
12: The bees grow the babies in their hive and then get the birds to deliver them to the mommy.
4: Right, see... It's a little inaccurate, son. You see, a baby's actually made...
3: Like this.
4: We can do without the diagram. Thank you, McGurk. It's unhelpful and deeply disturbing. What the hell is that?
3: Oh, that's an arrangement of ropes and pulleys. Yeah, that there is...
4: No, I don't want to know. Nobody does. Now, please, if you just stay out of this, I'd be most grateful. Now, Joshua, the thing is, you're right, son. You've turned pale.
12: I'm frightened, Father.
4: You see what you've done with your revolting diagram? Now, don't worry, son. It's nothing to be afraid of.
12: Is that a rhinoceros?
4: No, it wasn't. McGurk's just very bad at drawing. Forget the diagram. Forget him. Just listen to me. Now, about Emily, I think you should stop seeing her.
12: I won't stop seeing her.
4: But, son...
12: I won't. I love Emily. And I love the way she makes me feel, all toasty and marmalade-y. And another feeling that I haven't got a name for yet, but it's... itchy yet kind of nice all at the same time. So don't make me give all that up, or I won't ever eat again. Unless it's pie, because I like pie. But apart from that, nothing. And you won't be my father anymore.
3: Sensitively handled, Sam?
4: Well, I wasn't helped by your ignorant observations.
3: Well, ignorant?
4: You know nothing about affairs of the heart.
3: Listen, I've been there, all right? I know what it's like to have feelings for a woman.
4: What, before you sold her to the circus?
3: She loves it, all right? It's a great life. She gets fresh air, travel, and all the sauce she can swallow.
6: I really don't know why you're trying to steer me away from Walter, Father, and I don't know why McGurk is sitting in on such a personal conversation.
4: No, neither do I.
3: Oh, I'm just listening out for any valid points that your father might have omitted, miss.
4: Valid points?
3: Yes, like the valid point about what she's going to do when the war comes.
4: Oh, I know. Yeah, I know. So, Mary, what are you going to do when the war comes? Huh?
6: What are you talking about?
4: Well, will you go with Brimshaw to England and live in his world? Surrounded by people called Percy and Archibald and wading knee-deep in trifle and...
6: Don't be ridiculous, Father. I shall be here, fighting for freedom.
4: And what will you shout as you lead the charge? Death to all redcoats apart from the one on the Andes, my boyfriend? Won't work.
3: And your father's not the only one who thinks that.
4: I'm not? Oh, no, I'm not. Benjamin Franklin has written you this letter here.
6: Dear Mary, great news. The revolution is almost here, and you are going to play a pivotal role. Obviously, to be a great revolutionary leader, you must demonstrate your commitment by ending any romantic entanglements. Just thought I'd mention it. Yours, Benjamin Franklin. P.S. Stay away from lightning. It smarts.
4: It was nice of him to take the trouble to write, wasn't it? I mean, what with his busy schedule and all.
6: You wrote this, Father.
4: Don't be silly. How would I know about the lightning?
6: I don't believe this. You have allowed yourself to be intimidated by that repugnant Lord Brimshaw. Well, I'm not scared of him.
4: No? Well, then you should be. He's a rich and powerful man who can buy people.
6: Only weak, greedy people.
4: Not necessarily. He can probably also buy people who mean well but can't turn down that sort of money.
6: What?
3: He's generalizing, miss.
4: That's all I was doing. I wasn't being specific.
3: Yeah, no specificity.
4: Not at all. Not at all.
6: Why are you trying to turn me against my own heart? I don't understand why you're doing this. It's unkind and it's immoral.
4: Please sit down, Walter. I just wanted to have a little chat about you and Mary.
13: I won't give her up, Sam. Never. Not even if King George himself wrote ordering me to do so.
4: Okay. It's a waste of ink.
13: What?
4: Nothing. When do you think the war is going to start?
13: The war?
4: Yeah, there's going to be a war soon, isn't there?
13: Well, it's a possibility.
4: Uh-huh. And who do you think will win this war?
13: We British, of course. We're the only global superpower, whereas America is basically just Cornwall with Indians.
4: So when this British victory arrives, what do you think Mary will do? A, join rebel militias in the hills and fight to her last breath? Or B, shrug her shoulders and say, well played, you Brits?
13: Most likely A, I'd say.
4: Uh-huh. And if there are rebel militia in the hills, do you think the British Army will A, leave them alone, or B, hunt them down like dogs?
13: Probably B.
4: Mm-hmm. And when Mary's being hunted down, will you A, join in the hunt, or B, try to help her?
13: B.
4: And when the Army charge you with treason, will you A, be put up against the wall and shot, or B, just shot with no wall in the vicinity?
13: There's never a C, is there?
4: No, because this is an A or B kind of situation. You and Mary are from entirely different worlds.
13: But I love her, Sam.
4: Which is why you must end it now, before it ends in tears, not to mention that hail of bullets.
13: Oh, perhaps you're right.
4: I am right, Walter. Go home. Go home with your father. Set sail for the land where you belong, to the sunny, grassy forests of Kentfordshire, with its toasted cream teas and Morris-dancing crumpet eaters. Standing guard outside St. Buckingham's Cathedral as urchin chimney sweeps play cricket on the River of Thames.
13: You've not been to England, have you, Sam?
4: No, but it sounds really quaint.
13: If I decided to go home, how could I break the news to Mary?
4: By post from England.
13: Oh, I suppose you're right. Fate is stacked against our love.
4: Oh, like crazy.
13: This is a sad day, Samuel.
4: Yes, I know, Captain.
13: I've had happy times here under your roof.
4: Same here, Walter.
13: I'll always think of you and smile, Samuel. Will you think of me and smile?
4: Don't push it.
13: Sorry.
9: I'm afraid I don't understand, Sergeant. Why do you want me to stop seeing Joshua?
3: Well, because Joshua's a heartbreaker, miss.
9: Heartbreaker?
3: Yes, Miss Lothario, a philanderer. In short, he puts it about.
9: Are you sure?
3: Believe me, he has broken the heart of every girl in Baltimore, half the girls in Philadelphia, and quite a few in Canada.
9: Canada?
3: Oh, I told you, he puts it about. Yeah, we've had to confiscate his canoe.
9: I find all this very hard to believe. He seems not at all worldly. He thinks babies are grown in beehives.
3: Oh, I see. He used his old simpleton routine on you, did he? Did he do the old putting the squirrel down his pants and asking you to get it out number?
9: No.
3: Then I got to you just the nick of time.
9: I find all this hard to believe.
3: Really, which part? Because the squirrel thing, I might have got that a bit wrong.
9: You
3: know?
9: You say he's cavorted with all the girls in Baltimore?
3: All of them, and, not just the girls, either.
9: Pardon me?
3: Well, I don't want to be indelicate, miss, but let's just say he likes the company of men who are very sensitive and tend to wave their hands around a little more than is strictly necessary.
9: I'm sorry, Sergeant. I still don't understand what you're getting at.
3: Allow me to draw you a diagram.
4: Good evening, McGurk.
3: How did you know I was approaching? I hadn't even come through the door.
4: No, but the smell of you had.
3: Oh, I've been celebrating.
4: Well, so have I, because without your help and using only the force of moral argument, I've persuaded the captain to give Mary up. So that only leaves Joshua's romance.
3: It's already terminated. I've persuaded Miss Emily that their relationship had no future. Just think, Sam, with both romances successfully spiked, that money is ours.
4: Captain, I thought you were being reconciled with your father.
14: Well, that was my intention, but before I could tell him that I was giving up Mary to marry Emily, he disinherited me.
4: Disinherited you?
14: Yes, on the grounds that I'm a practitioner in the ways of Sodom.
4: Who told him that?
14: Emily. Apparently, I was on a list of Joshua's special friends that someone gave her. I tried to tell my father that it was all absurd, but he just kept remarking on how much I was waving my arms around. Kept on and on and on about it.
3: Before you had this altercation with your father, he didn't mention a banker's draft by any chance, did he?
14: He was tearing one up as I left. Then he threw the pieces on the fire.
4: Did Emily say who told her this vicious lie?
14: No. She just kept staring at this diagram.
4: Diagram?
14: Who would do that? What sort of spiteful person would slander Joshua and I like that?
4: I don't know. What do you think, McGurk? What sort of person would do that? What sort of lying, interfering idiot would do something like that?
3: Well, I expect he meant well. Perhaps he's just trying to help out a friend.
4: Or perhaps he's the kind of odious git who likes to pretend that he's helping a friend, but is just out to line his lice-infested pockets and ends up screwing things up so much that no one gets any money at all, thanks to the little bastard's greed and stupidity. For example.
3: Well, I don't know who you're referring to, Sam, but he sounds like the sort of bloke who might push your teeth down your throat if you talk about him like that.
14: Well, we'll never know who this mysterious troublemaker was. Still, I must go and tell Mary the good news that we can continue our romance. Even if I've been branded a sodomite. Which, incidentally, is a much more stigmatic label than it will be, say, at the beginning of the year, the 21st century.
4: Another one with a crystal ball.
3: No, I think that's just the way he walks.
12: Father, tragic news. My beloved Emily has set sail for England. And it's all because my name has been blackened. How have I been blackened, Father?
4: Well, it's not easy to explain, son.
12: I'm going
4: to
12: do something adolescent. I'm going to carve Emily's name on my forehead with this hunting knife. It starts with an M, right?
4: No, son, please.
3: Listen, Sam, this is all my fault. I feel terrible. I shouldn't have interfered. Let me handle it.
4: Well, that's very decent of you.
3: No, not at all. This is my responsibility.
4: Well, all right, Joshua, I'm just going to step outside. Sergeant McGurk's got something important he has to tell you.
3: Right, well, this isn't easy, Joshua, so... Actually, could you put down that knife? Yeah,
12: Sure.
3: Yeah, the thing is, Emily left you because somebody started a horrible, untrue rumor about you.
12: What?
3: Which was unforgivable, and that person hopes you'll forgive him.
12: Well, I won't.
3: Well, maybe in time, eh? Anyway, you have a right to know that the man who spread these awful lies about you was... your father.
2: Revolting People featured Jay Tarsis as Samuel, Andy Hamilton as Sergeant McGurk, Jan Ravens as Mary, and James Fleet as Captain Brimshaw. Lord Brimshaw was played by Hugh Dennis, Joshua by Tony Maudsley, and Emily by Penelope Nice. Revolting People was written by Jay Tarsis and Andy Hamilton, and produced by Paul Mayhew Archer.
15: Will you have a polo, dear Liza, dear Liza? Will you have a polo, dear Liza, polo?
16: How very kind of you, dear Henry. I most certainly will. I'll have three or four or maybe more.
15: But you take the old tube.
16: Because they happen to be my tube of polo, dear Henry. Have one.
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0: I came across Mr. Kipling in the meadow by the church. If I've painted that spire once, he said, I've painted it a dozen times. He offered me an apple pie. An artist needs inspiration, he explained. Golden shortcrust pastry, delicious apple filling, and just the right amount of sugar sprinkled on top. But then, when it comes to the little details, Mr. Kipling does have an exceedingly good eye.
1: Will you have a polo, dear Liza, will you have a polo, dear Liza, polo?
2: How very kind of you, dear Henry, I most certainly will. I'll have three or four, or maybe more.
1: But you take the old tube.
2: Because they happen to be my tube of polo, dear Henry. Have one. Mm.
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0: Good evening. Well, welcome to the 15th and last in this series of Sunday evening radio shows. In answer to your many requests, and by the way, we are really deeply grateful, all of us, for the enormous response, we're going to recreate for you tonight some of the things you told us that you enjoyed the most. Well, I'm certainly going to miss our little Sunday evening romp together. The thing that made it fun was never knowing quite what was going to happen, you know. I'm going to miss talking to those real-life, believable people, for example, who used to come knocking at our portals. Ah, a guest bids entrance.
1: Mr. Freeberry?
0: Yes?
1: I'd like to discuss a problem with you.
2: Yes, indeed, a problem with you!
0: Well, if you just come down off the wall, we'll talk about it.
1: Trouble with my car. I can't get through on Sunset Boulevard.
0: Well, what seems to be the trouble?
1: The road is being blocked by sheep.
2: Yes, indeed!

0: Monsieur Toulé and his tuned sheep.
1: I don't care what they are. I've got to get to work.
2: Get the team back to work!
0: What kind of work do you do?

0: I ever need any brain surgery, why, I'll be sure and get in touch with that gentleman.
1: Pardon me, Mr. Freeberg. My name is Tweedley.
0: Well, we all have our problems.
1: I am the censor from the Citizens Radio Committee, and I must okay all the material used on your program here. So I'll just sit back here and interrupt whenever I feel it necessary.
0: You mean you plan to stop me every time I do something that you think is wrong?
1: Exactly. I'll just sound my little horn like this.
0: And that's a darling little horn there.
1: And then you stop, and I'll tell you what's wrong.
0: Somehow I can tell it's going to be one of those days.
1: You just go right ahead, Mr. Freeberg. Don't mind me.
0: Yeah. And now I would like to say...
1: You forgot to say thank you, Mr. Freeberg.
0: Thank you, Mr. Freeberg. Mr. Tweedy.
1: You're welcome, I am sure.
0: Yes. I'd like to sing an old river song in honor this week of National Treat the Beach of Feet on the Mississippi Mud Week. Mr. May, if you please.
1: That was very polite, Mr. Freeberg.
2: Old Man River, there.
0: All right, Tweedley, politeness, I dig, but what in the world is wrong with Old Man River?
1: Well, the word old has a connotation some of the more elderly people find distasteful. I would suggest you make the substitution, please.
0: I suppose you insist?
1: Precisely. You may continue.
0: All right, music.
1: You forgot
0: to say thank you.
1: You,
0: yes. Thank you, thank you.

0: nothing.
1: Grammar, grammar.
2: That's all right, Billy. Music. Thank you, thank you.
1: You're welcome, I'm sure.

0: doesn't plant taters, potatoes. He doesn't plant cotton, cotting. And them, these, those that plant them are soon forgotting. But every man river is just keep rolling along.
1: Excellent.

0: Okay, take your finger off the button, Mr. Tweedley. We know when we're licked. Well, that concludes Elderly Man River. Oh, yes, and thank you for being with us, Mr. Tweedley.
1: You're welcome, I'm sure.
2: Stanley?
0: Well, if it isn't our dear little singing imp, Peggy Taylor.
2: Stanley, the thing is, this is your last program.
0: Oh, no, there's no need to carry on like that, Peggy, just because we're going off.
2: That's not why I'm crying.
0: Why are you crying?
2: You're standing on my foot.
0: Oh. Pardon me.
2: Oh, yes. Well, seeing as this is your last program, I prepared a little something as a going-away present. Here.
0: Gee, just what I always needed, a crocheted sleeping bag.
2: No, it's not a sleeping bag. It's a Freebird cozy.
0: Oh, I see.
2: Well, it's going to be a hard winter, and I hated to think of you standing on a corner selling apples without something to keep you warm,
0: yeah. I appreciate it, Peggy, but I am not going to stand around on any corner selling apples. Newspapers, maybe. Better you should have made a sponsor cozy.
2: Better you should have had one to put it on,
0: Crochet. what have you picked to sing for us tonight?
2: I'd like to sing The Birth of the Blues.
0: Well, we'd love to listen to you.

0: Wonderful. Thank you, Peggy. That was lovely. Well, you seem to enjoy our version recently of that typical soundtrack that has come galloping out of your TV sets this fall. So here then is our Western hero, Bang Gunley. That is just the soundtrack. No peeking at the picture now.
1: The Eating Corporation of America presents Bang Gunley, U.S. Marshall Field.
2: Morning.
3: Cody?
2: You Bang Gunway?
3: That's right.

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0: Hey, boy, get up.

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1: Back to our action-packed story in just a moment, folks. But first, a word from the newest member of the Eating Corporation of America's breakfast family, Puffed Grass.

0: Hi, boys and girls. This is Jet Crash. I'm a test pilot. Believe you me, I couldn't break through the sound barrier every morning. If I didn't start off my day with a stomach. Full of puffed grass. $100 million cows can't be wrong. The only breakfast food containing chlorophyll. 2. Yes, when us test pilots are all alone up there, pulling out of a sonic dive on the verge of blacking out, with a pull of 9 G's on our body, I can't tell you what a comfort it is to have that extra chlorophyll protection. It well makes me the most popular test pilot of the annual Lockheed prom. Yes, you can spot the puff grass eaters in any crowd. They got a green mouth.
1: There goes the boy with the green mouth. He's a puff grass eater. Puff grass!
2: Tune in next week for another action-packed adventure of Bang Gunley.

0: That's just ridiculous. Well, what comes now is a capital record of mine that you requested most. As a matter of fact, we received a scroll through the mail with a whole list of name on it. requesting that we do this number. So if Peter, that's too piercing, Leeds, is standing by, I'd like to sing for you the Banana Boat song.
1: Come and they won't go home. Day.
2: Wow, man. Easy day. I'd ask you not to shout like that.
1: Well,
2: Uncle, it's like right in my ear, man.
1: Well, it goes with the song.
2: Huh? Yeah, but don't holler in my ear, man.
1: Well, it's authentic calypso.
2: Yeah, but like, why shout next to me, man?
1: Well, the shout go with the bongo drums.
2: Well, not my bongo drums, man. I mean, move away, like.
1: Well, I don't see why.
2: No, stand over next to the guitar, man.
1: He sent me over here.
2: Yeah. Well, then, sing soft, man. I mean, like, wow.
1: Okay.
2: It's too loud, man. That's better.
1: Easy day, easy day, easy day, easy day, easy day, oh. Daylight come and me won't go home.
2: Yeah, man.
1: Oh, work all night and a drink of rum.

0: afraid it's too loud.
1: Hold it.
0: My ears. Right in my ears. No, hold it, man. It's too shrill. It's too piercing. No, it's too piercing, man. It's too piercing. It's too piercing, man.
1: I don't see why I can't...
0: No, man, it's too piercing. Like, I don't dig loud noises.
1: Well, you ruined the whole
0: piercing.
1: Record is what you ruined.
0: Make it tough. I'll take my bongos and go, man, because the whole thing is, like, bugging me anyhow.
1: Yeah, wait a minute. I'm going to shout.
0: No, I'm cutting in like I didn't want to make this gig in the first place.
1: No. Wait a minute. I be soft.
0: Yeah. Well, then, back off me, man. It's too piercing.
1: Okay.
2: How's this? Yeah!
0: Too loud, man.
2: Okay.
0: It's too loud, man. I can still hear you. Would you mind leaving the room?
2: Okay.
0: Crazy.

0: tarantula.
1: No, we don't sing about spiders. I mean, ooh, like I don't dig spiders.
0: That's how the song goes. He goes, Heidi deadly, black tarantula.
2: Daylight come and we won't go home.
1: Is that it? Can I go now?
0: No, not yet. We got to finish.
1: Hey. Yeah, man.
0: I locked myself out.
1: Crazy.
0: I come through the window.

0: Stanley boy.
1: Yeah, Billy, what is it?
0: I got like a little gift for you, myself like.
1: Well, man, like, what is it?
0: Well, aquarium playing band leader like I found floating in Balboa Bay.
1: Floating in Balboa Bay?
0: He was clinging to a hunk of the Aragon ballroom.
1: Yes. As I see him wringing out his accordion there. Well, how does it feel to be back on dry land, sir? I wanna fall, I wanna fall! Mr. Freeburn, I understand your program is going off the air. Right? Why, yes, it is. Ha, ha, ha! All right. Look, you don't have to make fun of me. Oh, look, who is it talking? As well as that. Now, look, just to show you there's no hard feelings, how about playing us a short instrumental medley based on the names of girls? I just happen to have that arrangement with me. A one, and a two, and a... No.

0: Thank you. Thank you very much. We enjoyed that.
1: Now for my next number, I would like...
0: No, I'm sorry.
1: ...to play...
0: That's all we have time for. Thanks very much.
1: Please, somebody turn off the Freeburg machine.
0: All right. Look, just have a seat, will you please, sir? Now, who could that be? Coming. Yes?
2: A package for Mr. Stan Freeburg. Will you sign here, please?
0: All righty. Yeah, it's an awfully big package. Gee, it must be about 10 feet tall.
2: Oh, you tell me, sir. It come all the way from the Himalayan mountains.
0: The Himalayan what?
2: A mountain.
0: Well, let's unwrap it here. Give me a hand.
2: Yeah, okay, sir.
0: All right. Big one. There we go. That's got it.
3: Hello there, Stan.
0: Well... it's my old friend, the Abominable Snowman. Gee, I guess that messenger had never seen a 10-foot monster creature, a gentleman like yourself, all covered with hair before. He got pretty scared.
3: Yeah. Well, chalk one up for me, Stan. I mean, that's all in a day's work for me, you know.
0: Yeah, that's right. Terrorizing people is your business, isn't it?
3: Yes, terrorizing the various mountain climbers. That is my trade, and I am proud of it. By the way, is it hard on you doing both voices like this?
0: Yes, that's a little hard on my voice, yes.
3: It's a little hard on mine, too.
0: Well, I hope it's not too bad.
3: Not too bad, no.
0: You sure?
3: Sure.
0: Positive?
3: Positive. All right, all right.
0: Okay, okay. Say, there is something a little different about you there. I know what it is. You're not wearing orange sneakers like you usually do.
3: Yeah. I'm glad you noticed, Dan. I'm wearing the purple. That's the ensemble I picked out for my trip.
0: That's not much of an ensemble, is it? I mean, just the sneakers.
3: Well, it's an ensemble to me.
0: Yes. Well, how did you get all the way here from Tibet?
3: Gladys mailed me.
0: What brings you here?
3: Well, it burned me up.
0: Yes. Well, what is it that the...
3: Well, we heard you were going off. Well, we were stunned. Oh, just stunned. So I came stateside right away to do something about it.
0: Well, really,
3: No. Now, come on now. Who do I scare?
0: No, nobody. It's no one's fault.
3: Listen, we've enjoyed your program. We don't want you to go off. Who do I frighten for you?
0: Well, there's no need to scare the wits out of people about this.
3: I was thinking more of scaring the wits back into them.
0: Well, it's the thought that counts, and don't think that I don't appreciate it.
3: I could scare a couple of sponsors for you.
0: I'm afraid we've already done that.
3: One would gather, yes.
4: Well, Stan, baby, what are you going to do now?
0: Oh, I don't know.
3: Well, I'll tell you what you're going to do, buddy, buddy. You're going to come back and live with Gladys and me in the high Himalayas.
0: No, really. What would I do there?
3: Oh, I could teach you to be an abominable snowman.
0: But I'm only 6 feet tall.
3: Well, you could scare midgets.
0: No, I don't really...
3: I'll lend you my orange sneakers, Stanley.
0: Yeah, but size 23, yeah. Well, I guess I could stuff a little snow in the toes.
3: Yes, that, or I could stretch your feet for you.
0: No,
3: here, give me your footsie. I'll show you there.
0: No, please, I'll take you at your word.
3: Okay.
0: All right. Well, I guess it's settled, then. I'll be an abominable snowman.
3: Oh, Stan, you made me so proud.
0: And so concludes our final program.
1: Wonderful, a wonderful. Now off with the show.
5: All right, will you be quiet just a moment, please?
0: Well, gee, the time has just slipped by. I'm sorry we didn't have time for the Tune Chief tonight, for example, but maybe it's just as well. We had a little jurisdictional union dispute between the American Federation of Musicians and the 4-H Club. Well, I guess that just about winds up the egg-rolling contest for tonight. And I can't think of any better way to say goodbye than surrounded by all my good friends at home and in the studio. It's been a delightful 15 weeks. And on behalf of my producer, Pete Barnum, my technicians, and my cast, all of my cast, allow me to thank our entire audience, particularly the gentlemen of the press, for the most encouraging comments. So now, until we meet again, this is Stan Freberg saying, thanks for listening, God bless you, and good night.
6: 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Featuring the music of Billy May, Doug Conlon, Bill Mayers, and the songs of Peggy Taylor, George Butler, Peter Lees, and June Perez. Bud Sewell speaking.

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10: 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Thank you. Hello. Welcome to It's Been a Bad Week. I'm Steve Punt.
11: And I'm Hugh Dennis.
10: And as ever, we're here to cheer up anyone who's had a bad week by tracking down people who've had a worse one as we attempt to find the winner of
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11: Yes, over the next 30 minutes, we'll be selecting the candidates for this week's award and then asking our audience here at Ronnie Scott's to cast their votes for the week's leading loser, champ, chump, king of cock-up, monarch of misfortune, the 25,000 and first person to apply for a ticket at the Dome of Life.
10: Yes, indeed. And once our audience have voted, we'll count the votes, we'll realise that they failed to vote for the one that we wanted, and therefore change the system to an electoral college. In which all votes other than our own first choice will be allocated on a pro-rated, first-past-the-post qualified majority non-transferable vote system, while affiliated union block votes will be carefully distributed into a large self-tying bunny bag and then lobbed into a skip. If the result is still tied, ballot boxes will be doused in petrol and set alight. You and I will declare an autonomous dictatorship, and everybody in our audience who voted for the wrong candidate will be taken outside by large men from Milbank to have sensitive areas of their anatomy scoured with pieces of Frank Dobson's beard. Then, and only then, will we declare a winner.
11: Now, to help us foist the candidate of our choice on the long-suffering public, we have with us a man whose new book, Playing the Moldovans at Tennis, was written as a result of a bet that he couldn't beat the entire Moldovan soccer team at tennis. Now, we thought this made him a good guest for this show. Yes, ladies and gentlemen, it's Tony Hawks. Now, Tony, have you had a bad week?
13: I have. I've been in shock all week. Last Saturday, I thought I was party to a miracle. I was doing a little bit of fishing down by the south bank of the Thames, and I'd caught a few fish, and I had a few loaves of bread with me as well. And suddenly, 5,000 people came round the corner. They were looking very tired, very dishevelled, and they looked desperately in need of my help. But they weren't. They were Millwall fans, and six and kicked a living daylight out.
10: Also with us, we have the impressions of John Coleshaw, the dulcet tones of Emma Clark, and the hopefully in tune strings of Mr. Mitch Benn.
11: And of course, the multitude of effects from our very own Van Man.
10: Magnificent.
11: Well done, Van Man. But first,
14: bad week roundup. Wallowing in misery.
10: Yes, and first, a woman in Zimbabwe this week demanded action from local police after her husband was shot dead. They refused to investigate on the flimsy grounds that they didn't believe that she could be married to a hippopotamus. The woman claimed he often transformed into a portly river beast, and on this occasion a group of villagers had shot and eaten him. Bad news for him, good news for the villagers. They were very hungry. The woman is now remarried, but her new husband keeps turning into John Prescott.
14: Rover and out.
11: Yes, the aforementioned jowly Stanley Unwin-esque Transport Supremo has now become two Jags and a Rover Prescott. This week he was seen climbing into a third ministerial car. This could undermine his attempts to make the rest of us get the bus.
10: But this is very unfair. What would it do to Britain's image at some international summit with ministers from all over the world trying to thrash out a deal right through the night, but at 9:30, John Prescott has to say...
15: Sorry about this, everyone. My last bus is in 10 minutes. Now, if there's a problem, ask the bloke from Canada. He seems a nice chap. Does the 138 go past the Sheraton?
16: License to Bill.
11: Yes, BBC license payers, I don't bother myself, but there must be some, have been stung with a £3 increase. And it was also revealed this week that a home in Purley, South London, has received visits from three separate BBC makeover programmes. Ground Force, Changing Rooms and Real Rooms have between them made improvements worth an estimated £30,000. And there's a quote here.
15: It was certainly a surprise when three BBC programmes knocked on my door offering to do up my house.
11: Said the lucky owner, a Mr. G. Dyke.
16: Buyer, baby.
10: Yes, experts now say that the Buyer tapestry was in fact made by the English rather than the French and should be returned to these shores. As evidence, they cite the presence of a Marks and Spencer's care label at one end of the tapestry and its depiction of a battle-weary Saxon reclining on a bale of straw with 10 Rothmans and a copy of the Daily Star.
11: In the Middle Ages, the Buyer tapestry was the entertainment equivalent of TV. Didn't offer much variety, did it? What's on the tapestry tonight, then? Battle of Hastings, God, not again. Anything on the other side? Yes, a Marks and Spencer's care label.
16: Knocking on Evan's door.
10: Now, you probably saw this one in one of the most bizarre stories of the week. It has been revealed that it's perfectly legal to shoot Welsh people in Hereford. Provided it's on a Sunday and you use a longbow. Apparently this is a 1,000-year-old law which has never been repealed. Now, we didn't believe it was true until we found this copy of the seminal live album Tom Jones, Live in Hereford.
11: Actually, the exact detail is it's legal to waste Welsh people, provided it's on a Sunday, use a longbow, and you do it in cathedral close from exactly 12 yards. Surely no Englishman can miss from 12 yards. Well, Gareth Southgate, David Batty, Chris Waddle.
10: That's the Bad Week Roundup. Now over to Mitch Benn.
17: It looks like being quite a dodgy few years for a Brazilian baby called Lucas. He is the love child of a model named Luciana Morad and one Mick Jagger.
18: Luke, I am your father.
17: The first pictures of Lucas are now circulating, and the resemblance to the old man is already quite startling.

0: Thank you, and in fact now we have another musical treat for you, and a world exclusive, for it's been about a week. We can go over live to Cathedral Close in Hereford for the Manic Street Preachers. And now, straight on with choosing our first candidate for...
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2: Yes, it's been a bad week for the army of makeup artists who work on Baywatch. Traditionally, much of their time has been spent erecting scaffolding and putting up wooden shutters to prevent the rolls of fat bulging out over David Hasselhoff's swimming trunks. Soon many of them will be out of work as a result of the fact that Hasselhoff is being killed off. Baywatch executives have made their decision to bump him off, but they're looking for clever ways of doing it. For all the obvious ones, he could be eaten by sharks, he could suffocate in one of Pamela Anderson's discarded silicon implants. Now, personally, I'd like to see him buried up to his neck in sand, have his head smothered in Mexican honey, and then have him stung to death by killer bees while seagulls mob him and make off with his toupee.
0: A very strange wish, I think.
2: Well, I only suggest it because, Van Man, I want that sound effect.
3: Hey, there's two kids on a jet ski out there, and that looks like trouble.
4: Oh, no! Oh, my God! Help! Help!
2: Now, Tony, you've got a story, haven't you?
5: I have, yes. There's a bad week for an Italian man called Beppe Cimarelli. And he's been fined £85 for failing to fit headlamps to his commercial vehicles. And his commercial vehicles turn out to be a team of mules. Raises the question, do these mules have to be MOT'd? Does he have to check them in at some dodgy barn somewhere where a bloke says, I'm sorry, mate, but these hooves are bald. And these emissions from the rear, you know. I was wondering whether there ought to be stickers on animals like they have in cars as well. Like on his mules, for instance, he could have something like, if you can read this, then someone's nicked my cart.
0: it was a bad week for an 84-year-old man from Shotton Mill in Surrey because burglars broke into his house and took £20,000 in cash, which he had stuffed into jam jars and hidden under his mattress. Now, obviously, I feel sorry for him and everything, but really, what is it about pensioners that makes them think that a 25-year-old Slumberland double sprung is a better home for their money than, say, a bank?
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2: So you've got another story, haven't you?
5: Well, yes, an extraordinary story about an American child prodigy who has just been accepted as the youngest university student in the world, and he's actually age 6. Now, I think this is a very bad week for the other students.
0: Really. Yes. He's not going to fit in very well with the student lifestyle, really, is it?
5: A bad week for him as well.
0: Yeah, it? Yeah. Although he will, in the bar, obviously win the Yard of Ribena competition. I think it was probably the worst week of all there is for the parents of the kid that he grew up next door to. Which is when, like, you know, he was 3 years old and he came back from nursery school and says, oh, look, he's brought back a little boat that he's made out of egg boxes and painted with poster paint. And they said, oh, really, really? Our child's built us a desalination plant.
5: This is going to have a terrible time at university. Some students, high-spirited students, will come along and put a traffic cone on him and then he'll get lost for a month.
0: It was a bad week for teachers because Dateline, this is very sad, Dateline announced this week that teachers have taken over from nurses as the profession most likely to join up to a dating agency. Although, of course, you can spot one of their Lonely Hearts ads a mile off.
7: Single male, 34, non-smoker. Enjoys long walks, classical music, travel and sport. Seeks vivacious, fun-loving, kind-hearted lady for fun and companionship. Where is the verb in this sentence?
2: Now, I've got a bad week for the Ministry of Defence, who spent £1 billion updating the RAF's key bomber plane, the Tornado. Now, the upgrade was highly successful and has improved the bomber's performance in all areas except one, and it's only a little one. It can't drop bombs anymore. Now, there's very little you can do with a warplane that can't drop bombs, but fortunately, the plane has now been sold to CND as the world's first non-fighter aircraft. so that's good. It will just fly over battle zones with a big loudspeaker going, but this isn't solving anything.
0: Right, it falls to me to choose a winner from that section, and I think that all the other students that the university kids got a mix with are in for a very bad week indeed. So I'm going to choose all the other students at his university as winner of section one. And we've just heard that Shirley Bassey is up next in Hereford.
8: The manager.
0: Mozart has been in the news this week, but a culture seems like some of his more sublime music actually had very mundane inspiration. We found out this week that apparently he may have composed one of his famous requiems in memory of his pet starling.
9: Oh, and nothing is just one of those days when the wellspring of creativity ceases to bubble and gurgle with its infinite sparkle and... Oh. It is my little friend, the starling, come with nature's song to spur the mount of my inspiration. What is it you say, my little feathered friend? You have something for me? Hmm? A piece of paper. Why, what joyous wonder of nature this is. Serving me with a writ? Half of my royalties? Maybe I occasionally draw inspiration from your artless warblings, yet I, Wolfgang Amadeus Mozart... What do you mean, cut the crap? Please, little starling, please let us not be hasty about this. Come sit on my piano and we can reach an arrangement. Oh, dear. It looks like I'll be writing a requiem after all today. Hamster in your little cage, do you have any ideas? Imagine there's no heaven. Oh, shut up, you bloody hippie.
0: Experts do apparently suspect that other Mozart works may have been inspired by his pets, including the famous Symphony No. 19, the Budgie, and, of course, the beautiful and well-known aria, How Much Ist Das Hund in Defenster?
2: If, however, you are a relative of Mozart and wish to complain that Mozart didn't come from Antigua... Please write to us. It's been a bad week for accents.
0: Right, now we come to our second selection of candidates for...
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0: Safety bosses at Sellafield. Apparently, safety inspection reports for the nuclear reprocessing plant have been faked over the years. And we've confirmed this. We've got hold of a few extracts. 1995...
7: Corrections to the final draft. On page 4, the phrase, Dave from maintenance cast his eye over it, should read stringent analysis. On page 47, the phrase, child's lunchbox with a picture of the little mermaid on it, should read lead-lined container sealed in reinforced concrete. Passed.
0: 1996.
10: Pressed head against waist for 20 seconds and didn't grow any extra bits. Went to canteen, played Guess the Half-Life of the Prawn Sandwich. Passed.
0: 1999.
7: Had long discussion with Dave from maintenance. He thinks Phil Mitchell is unreasonable. I maintain he is a complex man struggling to control emotions he doesn't fully understand. Argument became heated, but then we were sitting on the reactor outflow pipe. Passed.
0: Now, we presented these documents to the head of safety at Sellafield, and he gave us this statement.
2: Anyway, I've got a bad week, well, a not-so-good week, for Frank Chapman, age 50, from Lydd in Kent. Frank entered a prize draw and won a top-of-the-range ride-on mower. I'd love one of them. But unfortunately for Frank, this was 2 days after he had painstakingly concreted his back garden. Now, Van Man, please give us the sound of Frank mowing his back lawn. I'm sorry. No, that was the suspension on John Prescott's Rover just before its MOT.
0: Now, Tony, you've got a candidate for this section, I believe.
5: I've got a story about a joke backfiring for a bridegroom in Naples when he sparked a brawl by saying in jest at the altar that he'd just changed his mind. And what amuses me about this is at what point did he decide to pretend it was a joke? Yeah. You know, was he being... You know, Naples is mafia country, you know. Yeah. Was he said no, and then they pinned him to the ground, and he'd go, it's only a joke, I will marry it. But, you know, what is the worst time to make a joke? I was wondering whether it's a sensitive moment in the Ulster peace negotiation. Jerry Adams is asked, are you going to decommission your arms or not? To which he says, no, because what will we have to put into our sleeves?
0: Right, moving on. Next candidate is a Tory MP. Tory MP Theresa May has had a very bad week. Why? Because she's discovered she's got the same name as a well-known porn actress. Well, obviously, when I say well-known, I don't mean well-known to me, but well-known to people who know about these things. I would have thought, of course, these two were... I would have thought these two would be easy to tell apart. Theresa May, other Theresa definitely will. But what I'd really like to know is, more to the point, does the porn actress find her work continually interrupted by constituents popping in, asking when someone's going to do something about the drains?
11: OK, loves, Danish milkman on the job, scene 14, take one, and action!
12: Oh, Sven, I need a little bit extra today.
13: OK, baby, I have just the thing for you.
14: Excuse me. Excuse me. The pedestrian crossing at the bottom of Markham Street is clearly dangerous. When is the keep left sign going to be moved?
11: Cut! How on earth are you?
14: I'm sorry, I demand to see my MP.
11: Oh, God, look, how many more times? This is not your MP, that is a different Theresa May.
14: No, no, no, not her. This chap here. Why is he dressed as a milkman?
11: Ah, yes. Hello. Look, just hang on a moment, and I'll see you back at Tory HQ.
0: Hang on.
2: Now, I've got a bad week for a cat called Lucky, inappropriately called Lucky. Now, Lucky was stuck up a 60-foot sycamore tree. So his owners called the fire brigade, thinking they'd bring out one of those nice long ladders that I'd like to have a go on, and rescue their cat. But no, sadly, the firemen didn't bother to do that. They simply shot the cat out of the branches. With a high-pressure hose.
0: Sandman loved that so much. What I love about that story is that it incorporates five different television formats into one small incident. Right? There's a fire brigade, they've got a bit of London's burning, there's a kind of it's a knockout element, knocking it off with the water jet, there's a bit of 999, a little bit of Animal Hospital, and finally, given that the cat was on drugs at the time, having an affair with the rabbit next door and had been run over four times, a little touch of Brookside as well.
2: Now, I've got a bad week for a man, let's just call him James, who went to a chiropractor in Detroit with back pain. Now, the chiropractor told him to take all his clothes off and lie face down on the examination table. Now, unfortunately, our man didn't notice that the table was in two halves. Nor did he notice when, well, let us politely call them Mr. James and his two friends, the twins, slipped down into the gap. Nor did he notice that the chiropractor was about to adjust the table. He did, however, notice when the chiropractor actually did adjust the table. Noticed to such an extent that he may now be facing a future as a Charlotte Church sound-alike. Anyway, he's suing the clinic for pain, suffering and disfigurement, although, you know, to my mind, they did quite a good job. I bet he's not worried about his back pain anymore.
0: Falls to you now to decide from that lot.
2: Well, you know, I think possibly Lucky the Cat, just because... Yeah, you see, the audience like that as well.
0: Yeah. OK, right, so we've got American students, and now they are joined by Lucky the Cat. But another bad week up in Yorkshire, over to Mitch Benn.
15: Yes, it's been a very bad week for Graham Cambridge, an Elvis impersonator from Yorkshire. Now, this is because although Graham spends his every waking moment watching Elvis movies, practicing his Elvis impression, he's never actually earned a penny for doing Elvis, and has been supported for 12 years by his wife, who works full-time as well as doing all the housework while Graham perfects his lip curl. Now, she is now threatening to leave him unless he gets a real job.
16: The king were born in Barnsley instead of Tupelo. If he'd sung at Otley's Social Club and not Sun Studios. If Graceland's were in Huddersfield, not Memphis, Tennessee. If Elvis were from Yorkshire, then he'd sound just like me. Instead instead of stacks of burgers and peanut butter fritters. It picked out on black puddings, washed down with settler bitter. If it greased his quip with chip fat and he couldn't really sing. If Elvis were from Yorkshire, that'd be just like the king. Yes, if Elvis were from Yorkshire, I'd be just like the king. So very much.
0: Right, okay, Amy, let's move on straight to our final section of
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0: Right, Tony, you got a candidate for this this section?
5: Yes, my candidate for this section is... wrong program. Yes. It's been a bad week for James Graham from North Carolina, who was hauled up in court for not paying his child support. He was found guilty, and his punishment was to write, "I must pay my income support 10,000 times." Brilliantly, they just gave him lines. It's fantastic. which made me think, you know, maybe there should be other kids' punishments for adults as well. The non-payment of council tax. You just get led to your bedroom by your ear. Or no TV license, you get a Chinese burn. And if you're caught cycling without lights, you have to go and have a cup of tea with a magistrate. And you just sit there and you're just chatting away, and then suddenly he takes his spoon out of his tea and he puts it on your arm like that. And if that doesn't straighten you up, nothing will, in my opinion.
0: Good. Well, another one from America, actually. It's a bad week for a robbery suspect. His name is Dennis Jesper, 20 years old. He was pursued by the police. He ran onto a golf course at Florida's Miami Shores Country Club, and he hid up a fig tree. The police searched all over the course, but they couldn't find him until a golfer hit the ball into the rough, and Dennis, who one suspects boasts an IQ slightly less than par, and possibly less than par just for that hole... up in his fig tree, hiding from the police, shouts out, "Oh, your ball's over there." And got arrested.
2: Well, I've got a bad week for security chiefs at Gatwick Airport. Two incidents, actually, which rather dent your confidence in their efficiency. First, a flight to Malta was aborted this week on takeoff when crew, who were doing their final checks, found four live chickens in an overhead locker, as you do. What the final checks were, I don't know. Flaps, thrusters, poultry, presumably. Anyway, as you can imagine, chickens on a plane is a major security threat, especially after that Stansted thing. The number of birds did indicate that they were hijackers, who, noticing how much chicken is used in in-flight catering, were going to take control mid-flight and demand to be taken somewhere where they would be safe, like Carla Lane's house.
0: And there was another security lapse story. This was about a Radio Suffolk presenter. He was flying to the Med on holiday with his wife, and they were passing through the chicken missing security checks at Britain's second airport, when all of a sudden the weapons alarms went off, and he found a sniffer dog, jumped out, went for his Samsonite, and they thought they'd uncovered an arms cache. The security guards ripped open his suitcase, found a fruitcake. Because apparently, and this is true, almonds smell like plastic explosive. Hence the old adage, which I'm sure...
2: Never, ever accept marzipan from a member of Hezbollah.
0: Remember that. Always remember that. It was a bad week for Prince Andrew. It was his 40th birthday. I don't know if you saw the photos, but it looks as if he hadn't waited till his birthday to eat the cake. Have you seen him recently? Quite extraordinary increases. Anyway, that's by the by. He had a party. None of the other royals came, which was his own fault for having a pay bar. And what happened was... he and Fergie went up in the Millennium Wheel, the London Eye, which the organisers were delighted about because it became a sort of combination publicity stunt and safety test. And came through with flying colours. One revolution on the wheel takes 40 minutes, and that's exactly what happened. 39 minutes, 40 seconds to get to the top, 20 seconds down the other side.
2: I've got a bad week for a German driver who hit a tree in his car this week, and because he wasn't covered for that kind of damage, decided to pretend he'd hit some other object, namely a deer, because his policy did cover him for that. And he thought that to be utterly convincing, he would put small pieces of deer on his bonnet near the large tree-shaped dent. And here the plan begins to crumble. He couldn't find a deer, Or at least he couldn't find a deer willing to stay still long enough to be beaten to death with a set of spare bulbs and a warning triangle. So he went for the next best thing. A rat. A dead rat that he found lying on the road. It was perfect. How could it go wrong? A rodent 100 times smaller than the animal he was claiming to have hit, with completely different fur and no antlers. So he draped the rat, deer-like, on his bonnet, hoping beyond hope that a myopic insurance assessor with no knowledge of biology or better still, someone who previously worked in security at Gatwick Airport would come along and fail to smell it. But sadly, they did, and he was arrested and given lines. It's very sad.
0: That's very sad.
2: Well, that's the last one in that section. Now, Tony, it's your chance. Who goes through from that lot?
5: Just nudging it for me is Golf Course Man, because he tries to be nice at the end, doesn't he? Okay, he's committed a crime earlier and run away, but then he wants to help someone find their golf ball. So he's got a good side to him. So I go for Golf Course Man, I think.
0: That completes our lineup of finalists for this week's Worst Week in the World competition. Van Man, can we have the drum roll, please? And the final candidates are the American students who have to live with a six-year-old, Lucky, the hose-blasted cat, and Golf Course Shouting Man. Thank you, Van Man. And while the audience are making up their minds, plural or collective or whatever fashion they may choose to do, it's time for our And Finally story.
17: And finally.
2: And finally, it's been a bad week for tiny Welsh singing sensation Charlotte Church, 13, as she's been sued by her former manager to the tune of £5 million. Well, we think there's a far simpler solution than dragging the poor Welsh minor through the court in a protracted legal battle that will only benefit the lawyers in the end and possibly scar her emotionally for life.
0: Right. While you were listening to that Charlotte Church joke, the audience have been voting via our sophisticated electronic system. Tony, the winner, if you please.
5: It's the wet cat.
0: Right, the cat wins our special Bad Week prize, a chance to film a Strongbow commercial in Hereford.
18: 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The broadcast assistant was Trudy Stevens. The producer was Nick Hanna, and the executive producer was Dirk Maggs. It's Been a Bad Week. It's a Celador production for BBC Radio 2. Oh!
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of the Texas Rangers, starring Joel McRae as Ranger Jace Pearson. Another authentic reenactment of a case transcribed from the files of the Texas Rangers.

0: Names, dates, and places in the following story are fictitious for obvious reasons. 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
0: And now, from the files of the Texas Rangers, the case called Cover Up.
2: It is 8 o'clock on the morning of Thursday, July 4th, 1946. 17 miles north of Lenape, Texas, farmer Lee Gaynor crosses the cornfields to the farm of Russell Hines, his neighbor and closest friend. When he reaches his friend's house, Gaynor goes up on the front porch, opens the door, and walks in.
3: Russ, where are you? Russ, you back there in the bedroom?
4: Who are you?
3: What are you doing here?
4: You get out of here, please. You can't come in.
3: What do you mean I can't come in? Who are you? What are you doing with that pail of water?
4: I just clean up the floor. Now you go. You can't stay.
3: That's so fast. Where's Mr. Hines?
4: He's gone. He said don't let nobody in the house, but please, you go out, huh?
3: I'm not going anywhere. Not till I get this straight. Now, where'd he go?
4: I don't know, senor. He said that he go on vacation. That's all he said.
3: Well, his car's outside. He couldn't go nowhere without his car.
4: Well, he did. He go for 2 weeks.
3: I don't believe it. Mr. Hines is my best friend. He wouldn't go off like that without telling me.
4: Well, he did.
3: You're lying. Who are you? What you doing here?
4: I work here.
3: No, you don't. I never saw you before.
4: Senor Hines, he hired me this morning before he leaves.
3: He left, huh? How come his watch and glasses and all the rest of his stuff is still on the dresser? Hey, where's his wallet?
4: I don't know. I didn't check it.
3: I think you did. Now, let's see what you got. Wait a minute. What's that on the floor?
4: Where?
3: Right where I'm pointing. This looks like blood.
4: Oh, see, si, that is Senor Hines.
3: And on the bed, too. What did you do to him?
4: Nothing.
3: Where is he? You tell me I'll beat it out of him.
4: Please, senor, he have an old bleed. Yes. He tell me to clean up the blood. That's all, I swear.
3: You're lying. You tell me what you did with Mr. Hines. You tell me quicker, I kill you.
4: I did nothing. Let me go, senor. I
3: said tell me.
4: I did nothing.
3: I'll kill you.
4: You asked for this, senor. You not get me.
3: I did nothing. Come back here, you... I get you, you lousy killer!
2: Lee Gaynor chased the stranger across the fields and into a wooded area. When the man ducked into the woods, Gaynor lost sight of him and was unable to pick up his trail. He then returned to his friend's house and called Sheriff Art Buckley, who in turn requested aid from the Texas Rangers. Ranger Jace Pearson was assigned and arrived at the farmhouse shortly after the sheriff.
3: There's a blood on the floor, Ranger. He's trying to clean it up with that bucket of water. And here on the bed, blood splattered all over the pillow.
5: You say this fellow told you Mr. Hines had a nosebleed?
3: Yeah, but I don't believe that. Russ never had a nosebleed in his life, and I've known him since we was kids. I tell you, that Mexican killed him.
5: You know if anything's missing?
3: Yeah, Russ's wallet. Take a look at this dresser. Everything else is here except that. Here's his comb, his glasses. Now, I know Russ better than I know my own brother, and I tell you, he wouldn't go anywhere without his specs.
5: And it makes it look bad, all right.
3: Yeah.
5: You know how much money your friend was carrying in that wallet?
3: Just about. Russ drew $300 out of the bank on Tuesday morning. He's fixing to buy a Guernsey from Dave Morgan.
5: Is that your friend's car parked out in front?
3: Yeah, he sure wouldn't be going anyplace without that.
5: Why don't we try to pick up that Mexican's trail? He might still be out in the woods.
3: Well, he was heading into the hills when I lost him, mind you. Might be afraid to come out.
5: Yeah. Did you look around to see if you could find Mr. Hines in the barn, any place like that?
3: No, I didn't. Stayed in the house waiting for you to come.
5: Now, just where did you chase that fellow?
3: Into the woods over there.
5: Any other farms over that way?
3: Not on this side of the hills.
5: There's a good chance he's still out there. I'll get my horse from the trailer and see if I can pick up his tracks. In the meantime, Sheriff, why don't you look around near the house?
6: Sure thing, Jase. I'll see you later.
3: Now go along, Ranger. I know that hill country pretty good.
5: All right. Maybe you can identify that Mexican if we catch up to him.
3: He's got an awful big head start on us.
5: Yeah, but if he's still on foot, he won't get far. I took Charco out of the trailer while Gaynor got one of the horses from

0: I took Charcoal out of the trailer while Gaynor got one of the horses from the corral. 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Short distance away, I picked up his tracks. They were fairly easy to follow, and for 20 minutes, we covered a good deal of ground. Then near the hills, the trail petered out. 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Hey, wait a minute. Ooh, ooh, Sharky.
1: Find something?
0: Yeah, here they are.
1: Oh, get up. Charlie, I think we lost him good. Oh, boy.
0: He turned here. Tracks swing over that way.
2: Where? I don't see him.
0: Look right along there. See how that brush is trampled?
2: Oh, yeah. Sure got better eyes for tracking than I have.
0: Get up, Sharky. What's down this way?
2: The road. Swings around in a loop.
0: Looks like he was heading for it. Come on.
2: Get up, boy.
0: Well, somebody's giving him a lift. Maybe we can catch up to him.
2: There's the road over there, Ranger. You can see it through that break in the brush.
0: Yeah. And there's someone walking along that shoulder right now.
2: That's him. He's running. Up, Charlie. Come on. He's running. Hold up, mister. Hey, you.
3: Go away.
0: Stop. Right there.
3: Stop.
0: Hold up, I said. Whoa, Charlie. Whoa.
2: This is him, all right. You lousy skunk.
4: What do you want from me, senor?
0: All right, stand still while I frisk you.
4: Why you do this? What are you looking for?
0: Yeah, just checking to see if you're carrying any weapons. Are you the one working back there in that farmhouse?
4: No.
0: Don't lie to me.
4: I didn't do nothing.
0: What's your name?
4: Carlos Mendoza.
0: Let's see your wallet.
4: Here.
0: $40 in here. Where's the rest of it?
4: That's all I got.
2: Why'd you kill him?
4: I didn't.
2: Where's Mr. Hines? What'd you do with him?
4: I didn't do nothing. He hired me. He go on vacation like I told you.
2: Lie. I'll make you talk.
0: No, hold it, Gaynor.
2: Tell him around, Ranger. I'll make him tell the truth.
0: You're not going to touch him, hear me?
2: He's going to lie. You're going to let him get away with killing Russ. I want to see justice.
0: We'll see justice done in the courts. Not the way you want to do it. All right, Mendoza. Let's get back to house. We took Carlos Mendoza back to the farmhouse where we joined the sheriff. His deputies had arrived and were searching the area for Russell Hines. Mendoza continued to deny that he had killed or robbed anyone.
4: But you got to believe me. I wouldn't kill nobody.
0: What were you doing here?
4: I told you. Senor Hines, he give me a job to clean up the place and stay here while he go away.
0: You start this morning? What time?
4: Oh, yeah, about dawn.
0: You live around here?
4: No. I was coming through with my family. I got a trailer about 10 miles down the road. That's where Mr. Hines picked me up. He asked me if I want a job while he go away on vacation.
2: Now, Russ wouldn't have gone away without telling me. I know he would.
0: All right, Gaynor. Just keep out of this, will you? Where were you coming from, Mendoza?
4: Eagle Pass, senor.
0: Where were you going?
4: To Waco. I got a cousin up there. He write me that he got a job for us in the cotton field.
0: You say Mr. Hines hired you. Did he bring you over here in his car?
4: Si. He bring me in his car and show me what to do. He feed the chickens and the stock and clean up the blood on the floor.
2: You sure that blood didn't get there when you killed Hines?
4: No, Cherry, no. He said that he got a nosebleed and I am to clean it up.
2: You were just working here. Why were you trying so hard to keep Mr. Gaynor out of the house? So he couldn't see what you were doing?
4: No. Senor Hines told me to. He said, don't let nobody in the house while I'm gone. Nobody. He keeps saying that.
0: You claim Mr. Hines went on a vacation. How come his car is still here?
4: Some friend gonna pick him up and take him to the train. That's what he say, and then he walk out the door.
2: You gonna believe that, Ranger? How about that $40 in his wallet?
0: Yeah, where'd you get that? Did you take Mr. Hines' wallet?
4: No, I didn't take it.
0: Are you sure you didn't throw his wallet out in the field with the rest of the money in it so you could go out and pick it up later?
4: No, I didn't take nothing.
0: Where'd you get the $40?
4: Mr. Hines gave it to me. He gave me pay for 2 weeks.
2: Russ wouldn't have done that. He'd have give it to me to pay his hands off at the end of each week. I know, because I've done it before.
4: He did give it to me. He did, I tell you.
0: Sheriff, let's take Mr. Gaynor and this fellow down to your office and get their statements in writing.
2: Good idea, Jase. Come on, Mendoza.
4: You taking me to jail?
2: We sure are.
0: You take Mendoza in your car, Sheriff. I'll follow along with Mr. Gaynor.
2: Okay, Jase. Over here, Mendoza.
0: And, Sheriff, you better tell your deputies not to let anyone on the ground.
5: Yeah. Hey, Limer, you hear that? No one's coming near the place.
2: This business take long, Ranger?
0: No, not too long. Here's my car. Get in.
2: Not that I mind, of course. Heck, I'd do anything to see if that guy gets what he deserves. My stock's got to be fed, and Russ's too. I'm going to be in town all day. Got to make arrangements for it.
0: I'll see you get back as soon as possible. Excuse me.

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2: What do you need a lab crew for when you got the guy?
0: They'll probably find a lot of things we missed. More evidence we get, the better.
2: Now, what's the matter?
0: Oh, I saw something over there in the brush. Looks like a man.
2: A man?
0: Yeah, looks like somebody got up out of the brush and fell back again. Just saw him for a second.
2: How far off was he?
0: Right around here, I think. There he is, behind that mesquite.
2: Hey, that's Rush. Holy cow! Look at the blood on his head.
0: Must have been left for dead. We better get him to a hospital, and fast.

0: just a moment, we will continue with Tales of the Texas Rangers, starring Joel McRae as Ranger Jace Pearson.
1: At this time of the year, we spend a lot of time out of doors, hiking and camping and on picnic trips in the woods and the mountains. That means more danger of forest fires. This summer, thousands of acres of valuable timberland will be destroyed because of carelessness. And in these days of defense emergency, our natural resources are more vital than ever. It's up to you to be sure that you do not cause the tragedy, the shameful waste brought about by a forest fire. Just follow a few simple rules. Crush out cigarettes, cigar, and pipe ashes. Break matches in two after using them. Drown all campfires, then stir and drown them again. Find out the law before using any kind of fire. Forest fires destroy timber, wildlife, and the water supply. They destroy the natural resources on which our nation depends. So don't be careless for a moment when you're in the mountains or woodlands. Forest fires are our most shameful waste. So remember, only you can prevent forest fires. Now, Act Two of Tales of the Texas Rangers.
0: We continue now with Tales of the Texas Rangers and our authentic story, Cover Up.
2: Russell Hines had been beaten severely about the head and remained unconscious all the way into town. We got him to the local hospital where he underwent emergency treatment. I phoned the sheriff to come over. 2 hours later, Mr. Hines was conscious and able to talk to us. Sheriff Lee Gaynor and I walked down the corridor toward his room.
3: I'd sure like to know what that Mexican hit him with.
2: The doc says it was something round, like a piece of pipe.
3: When I get my hands on Mendoza, it'll take more than 34 stitches to sew up his head.
2: You better wait out here, Mr. Gaynor.
3: Yeah, but I want to see...
2: Let's not disturb Mr. Hines any more than we have to.
3: All right.
2: Go on, Sheriff. Mr. Hines...
4: Yeah?
2: We'd like to ask you some questions.
4: Yes, sir.
2: You feel better now?
4: Yeah, lots better.
2: Can you tell us what happened?
4: I don't think I can tell you very much.
2: Well, anything at all will help.
4: Well, I woke up and heard somebody over by the dresser. All I could see was a flashlight turning on me.
2: You couldn't see who it was?
4: No, sir. It was too dark. Besides, I don't see very good without my glasses. Guess he saw I was awake. He came toward me and wham, I got hit over the head. That's all I remember.
2: You know a fellow by the name of Carlos Mendoza?
4: Who?
2: Mendoza.
4: No, sir, never heard of him.
3: Well, he claims you hired him to take care of your place.
4: That's a lot of baloney. I don't have a hired man. Had one, but he had to leave last Tuesday.
2: Who was he?
4: A fellow by the name of Phillips. Howard Phillips.
3: You think he could have done it?
4: Well, I don't see how. He was too anxious to get off to work in the county rodeo over the 4th of July. He certainly wouldn't be coming back here.
2: What kind of a man was he?
4: He was pretty good. Seemed all right. Helped me break a horse.
2: Was he with you long?
4: No, just a couple of days.
2: And you don't know anything about this fellow Mendoza?
4: No, sir. If he says he works for me, he's crazy.
2: Well, thanks a lot. We better let you get some rest now. We'll talk to you some more later on.
4: Okay.
3: And it looks like this Mendoza boy is going to have to come up with a better story. I mean, since Hines says he never heard of him, Mendoza must have been the one who attacked him.
2: Could be.
5: Well, does Russ know anything about this guy Mendoza?
6: No.
5: I told you. I told you that lousy cotton picker's just lying to save his own skin.
3: Sure looks that way. Everything's pointing to him.
2: Yeah, but just because Mr. Hines doesn't know him doesn't prove Mendoza attacked him.
3: What do you mean, Jace?
2: Was something Mr. Hines said that hit me kind of funny, Sheriff. Mr. Gaynor, didn't you tell us it was after 8 when you walked in on Mendoza?
6: Well, yeah. What's that prove?
2: Mr. Hines says he was wakened by a flashlight in his eyes. This time of year, it's daylight by 5:30 in the morning.
3: What are you driving at, Jace?
2: Well, look, if Mendoza did attack Mr. Hines and drag him out into the brush, why would he come back to the house and still be there 3 or 4 hours later?
3: Maybe he got scared and come back to wipe up the blood.
2: It was Mr. Hines' blood. I wouldn't put the finger on Mendoza. Why wouldn't he just keep going?
3: I don't know, Jace. I may be wrong, but Mendoza's story just don't sound logical.
2: Well, maybe not. Okay, Mr. Gaynor. We'll take you down to the sheriff's office and get your statement.
6: Okay.
2: Mr. Gaynor, your friend tells us he had a hired hand by the name of Howard Phillips working for him a few days ago.
6: Yeah, that's right.
2: You know what this Phillips looks like?
6: Yeah. Tall and skinny. Black curly hair. He has a heavy beard.
5: A big beard?
6: No, he shaves, but his beard's kind of dark, you know what I mean?
2: Go on, get in, Mr. Gaynor. You think he could have known about Mr. Hines carrying so much money?
6: Well, I imagine he could have. Did Russ think it was him?
2: He didn't seem to think so.
6: Well, I don't either. And I know for a fact he took off for the county rodeo at Harley on Tuesday. Russ drove him down to the bus depot himself.
2: You haven't seen him around since?
6: No, sir.
2: And it's probably Mendoza. After we got Lee Gaynor's statement, we had a deputy drive him home. We wanted to keep him and Carlos Mendoza as far apart as possible. As soon as he had left, the sheriff brought Mendoza down from the lockup so we could question him again.
7: In here, Mendoza.
2: Take this chair by the desk.
4: Gracias.
2: Mendoza, we found Mr. Hines.
4: Oh, did you find him?
2: Yeah. And he says he didn't hire you.
4: Then he don't tell the truth.
7: He says he never heard of you, Mendoza.
4: Then he lies. He said to me to take care of the farm for 2 weeks. He even paid me. Rancher, he lies.
2: Why would he want to lie?
4: I don't know, but he hired me, I tell you. He take me there. He show me what to do, and I do it.
2: And he told you not to let anyone in?
4: Si.
2: Had you ever seen Mr. Hines before?
4: No, senor, never.
2: Doesn't it seem kind of funny that he'd ask you, a total stranger, to stay in his house and tell you to keep everyone else out?
4: But he needs somebody. He said that he go on vacation.
2: And you saw him leave?
4: Si, senor.
7: Then you're lying. He can't go anywhere without his glasses, and they were left on the dresser.
4: Glasses? But Senor Hines don't wear glasses.
7: The Mr. Hines we know does.
2: Hey, wait a minute. If Mr. Hines doesn't wear glasses, just what does he look like?
4: Senor Hines?
2: Yeah.
4: Well, he's a big man, about as big as you, but kind of bony. He got black hair.
7: Jeez.
2: Did he look like he needed a shave?
4: Sure.
7: You sure?
4: Oh, I'm positive, senor. Why you ask me this?
7: That sounds like Howard Phillips, Jase.
2: It sure does. Maybe when he thought he'd killed Hines, he put Mendoza in the house to take the rap.
4: Madre de Dios. Then it was not Senor Hines, huh?
2: I don't think it was, Carlos.
7: Then Phillips probably never did go to that rodeo.
2: He might have, and come back last night to steal the money. Could have gone back to the rodeo this morning and used it as an alibi. Let's go to that rodeo and find out. We released Mendoza with the understanding that he'd stay around town to identify Phillips in case he was our man. The county rodeo was being held at Harley, Texas. We got there too late for the afternoon performance. The sheriff and I questioned a couple of hands who suggested we look up a man named J.L. Major. He rented stock to the rodeos all over the state and was supposed to know everyone in the business. They described him as the biggest man with the biggest voice and the biggest cigar in all Texas. Said we could find him in town at the hotel.
7: There it is, Jase. Other side of the street.
2: Let's cross here. I hope this man Major can give us a lead.
7: Some description we got of this guy Major.
2: Should make him easy to spot.
7: Go ahead, Jase.
2: Thanks.
7: Looks like the rodeo crowd's taking over the whole lobby.
2: Yeah. I think I see Major.
7: Where?
2: Sitting on that leather couch, talking to those men.
7: Oh, yeah. That must be him. Pretty good description at that.
2: Yeah.
8: 14 men working all day to fill the hole he made.
2: Pardon me.
9: That's mighty good, boy.
2: Are you Mr. Major?
8: Yeah, sure I am. What can I do for you?
2: I'm Ranger Pearson. This is Sheriff Buckley. Could we talk to you privately?
8: Why, sure. Boys, I'll see you later.
10: That's fine.
8: Got a good story about a hooly dancer I want to tell you about. Where did you want to talk?
7: Let's go over by the stairs.
8: All righty.
2: Hey, tell us you know most of the rodeo people in Texas, Mr. Major.
8: Not most of them, Ranger. All of them. Been renting stock to rodeos for over 28 years. One of you boys got a match?
7: Yeah, I got some. Here you are.
8: Thank you, sir. Mm. Yeah. Looking for somebody?
2: Yeah. A man named Howard Phillips.
8: Howard Phillips. Phillips. Sure he's a rodeo man.
7: Supposed to be working this one over the holidays.
8: Uh-huh. What's he look like?
2: Tall, lanky. Usually looks like he needs a shave. Curly black hair.
8: Phillips. What's his line? Bulls? Cow milking? Bronx?
2: We don't know.
8: Can't think of any performers named Phillips. Got another match.
7: Here you are.
8: Much obliged. Good cigar. Tall, lanky fellow, you say.
7: That's right.
8: Yeah, recollect you know a Wiley Phillips got killed by Bremer. Couldn't be him. Let's see. Howard Phillips, black hair.
2: Yeah, curly.
8: Yeah. Maybe Mrs. Major knows him. Dolly? Hey, Dolly.
9: All right, Silver.
8: Come over here a minute. Mrs. Major's one of the best trick riders in the business. She'd know anybody I don't know.
9: Ready to go, honey?
8: Pretty soon, doll, honey. First, I want you to meet some friends of mine. Ranger Pearson and Sheriff Buckley.
7: Mm-hmm. Glad to meet you, ma'am.
9: Howdy.
2: Howdy, ma'am.
8: These fellas looking for a big lanky man, curly hair. What color did you say it was?
2: Black. His name is Howard Phillips, ma'am.
9: Howard Phillips?
2: Yes, ma'am. His face is dark, like he needs a shave.
9: Oh, sure. You know him, honey.
8: I do?
9: Yeah, Slim Phillips.
8: Slim Phillips?
9: Yeah.
8: New fellow that works the chutes?
9: Sure, that's him. Nobody calls him Howard, though.
8: Why, sure. Tall fella. Curly hair.
9: Yeah, that's the
8: of course,
9: one.
8: I knew him. Know everybody in the business.
2: You know where he is now?
8: No, but he'll be at the rodeo grounds for the evening performance.
9: We're heading there now. If y'all want to come along, I'll point him out to you.
2: Thanks, ma'am. We'd appreciate that. We're kind of anxious to meet him. The sheriff and I went out to the rodeo grounds with Mr. and Mrs. Major. Slim Phillips hadn't arrived yet. We stationed a few of the local police outside the grounds and took up positions in the arena by the chutes. Phillips was due to work. Mrs. Major had gone ahead to get her horse and was warming it up for the evening performance.
8: Look at that woman ride. Bet you never saw nothing like that before, Ranger.
2: Hey, your wife sure knows how to handle a horse.
8: And now watch this. And you go, Dolly. Perfect Russian drag, wasn't it?
7: It sure was.
2: It's a beautiful palomino she's got.
8: Yeah, picked it out myself. Awful good, Dolly. Awful good.
2: Mighty nice, ma'am.
9: Well, thank you, Ranger. Oh, by the way, I just saw Slim. Told him you wanted to see him.
7: You did what?
2: When?
9: Just now. I yelled to him over by the corral.
2: Come on, Sheriff.
8: What's the matter, Ranger?
9: Shouldn't I have told him?
7: She's long on talent, but short on memory.
2: Down this way, Sheriff.
7: Yeah. You see him?
2: No. There, that must be him. Running through the crowd.
7: Phillip, stop! Where'd he go?
2: He's in those pens somewhere. Sheriff, you circle around through the crowd and work this way through the pens. Maybe we can flush him out.
7: Where are you, B. Chase?
2: I'll stop from the runway and work toward you.
7: Okay. Watch yourself now, Chase.
2: Yeah.
7: Phillips! Stop, Phillips! He's heading for those balls, Chase!
2: All right, Phillips. Stay right where you are.
4: Okay, Reggie. Okay.
7: You ain't gonna take me!
4: No!
7: Hold it, Phillip.
4: Let go of me.
7: I said hold it.
4: All right, Ranger. I've had enough. Don't hit me again. Don't hit me.
2: Get up.
7: Are you okay?
2: Yeah, Sheriff. Now, hold out your hands, Phillips.
7: The flames are getting a little bit edgy, Chase. We better get him out of this pen.
2: Yeah. So he can walk right into another. Come on.

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1: 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Later this afternoon, Best Plays will present The Philadelphia Story, Philip Barry's highly successful comedy of manners. Starring in The Philadelphia Story on Best Plays will be Betty Furness, Joan Alexander, and Myron McCormick. In the music department this afternoon, you're invited to keep tuned for a full-hour concert from world-famed Hollywood Bowl. Today's concert will feature Dorothy Warren Scholl, Jan Pierce, and Igor Gorin. Another highly entertaining program today on NBC will be broadcast from Meredith Wilson's Music Room. Meredith will have lovely Esther Williams as his special guest, and I'm sure you'll enjoy hearing them talk about music, swimming, and anything else that happens to pop up in the course of their informal conversation. 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And now the conclusion of Tales of the Texas Rangers.
0: And now, here are the results of the case you have just heard.
2: Howard Phillips was positively identified by Carlos Mendoza as the man who had hired him and impersonated Russell Hines. On September 9th, 1946, he was found guilty of burglary and assault with intent to commit murder. Phillips was sentenced to 15 years in the state penitentiary at Huntsville.
0: Next week, Joel McRae in another authentic reenactment of a case...

0: Joel McRae is currently seen in San Francisco Story, a Warner Brothers release. In the cast, you heard Tony Barrett as Carlos Mendoza. The role of Mr. Major was portrayed by Paul Frees. And Dolly Major was Betty Lou Gerson. The part of Lee Gaynor was played by Lamont Johnson. Leo Curley was the sheriff, and Lou Krugman was heard as Slim Phillips. Technical advisor was Captain M.T. Lone Wolf Gonzalez of the Texas Rangers. This story was transcribed and adapted by Betty Mears, and the program was produced and directed by State.
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2: We present King Street Jr. by Jim Eldredge. Starring Peter Davison as Eric Brown, and James Grout as Mr. Beeston, the headmaster.
3: Ah, oh, morning, Fred.
4: Morning.
3: You're in early, aren't you?
4: Yeah, clear road right through this morning.
3: Oh, good.
4: Yeah, if the bypass was like that every morning, I could leave home 10 minutes later.
3: You can't bank on it, though, can you?
4: No.
3: Look, by the way, ask everyone to keep an eye on the kids in the playground, will you?
4: Well, they always do.
3: But some of the boys have rigged up a sort of high jump near the cycle sheds. I just told them to take it down.
4: Practicing for Friday. You just won't stop them.
3: Well, the playground isn't the place for that. There could be a nasty accident.
4: Right, I'll have a word.
3: Honestly, Fred, it's probably age, but I'm beginning to dread sports days. I think I'll cancel it next year.
4: No, you won't. Not after you see what's going to happen this year.
3: Oh, what is going to happen this year?
4: Oh.
3: Is this something I don't know about?
4: Go and have a look. It's on a notice board.
3: I don't like surprises, Fred. You know that. Oh, my God. A sack race for the teachers.
4: I thought you'd be pleased.
3: We've never done this before.
4: There's always a first time.
3: What a crackpot. Who's responsible for this?
4: Read on.
3: Ah, Mr. Brown, I might have known. Honestly, that bloke's a menace. I sometimes think the Ministry of Education deliberately sent him to undermine morale.
4: Brown's already roped in Mr. Long and Mrs. Patterson, and Miss Lewis is thinking about it.
3: Well, they're all mad. Haven't I always said we must have the highest percentage of lunatics on our staff of any school in the county?
4: Oh, come on, Harry, it's only a bit of fun. The kids will love it.
3: Well, if they want to make fools of themselves...
4: Brown's hoping to persuade Mrs. Rudd to take part.
3: He isn't, is he?
4: Yes.
3: If she agrees, Bags I Me puts her in the sack. I'll tie it up and chuck it on a passing lorry. Oh, morning, Miss Lewis.
5: Hello. So, you've managed to escape, have you?
3: Escape? What do you mean?
5: From your office.
3: What are you talking about? I haven't been there yet.
5: Well, you're in for a surprise.
4: What's going on?
5: I think Mrs. Stone's gone mad. There are files and papers all over the place, and she's chuntering away in the middle of it all.
3: Oh, God! She's tidying me up.
4: Not before time.
3: I've got to put a stop to this, Fred. If she starts on that, I'll never be able to find anything.
4: I'd keep out of the way if I were you.
3: No, I can't have this.
5: That's right. You show her who's boss. Oh, I don't know about you, but I know who my money's on.
4: It's a racing certainty, isn't it?
6: Yes, now, the yellow forms for County Hall stores, they should go in this folder. Oh, no, what on earth are these doing in here?
3: Aha!
6: Oh, for goodness sake! Don't come in like that, you frighten the life out of
3: me. Caught you in the act, eh?
6: Now, don't touch anything.
3: What?
6: Just stay where you are and don't touch anything.
3: Why?
6: I'm in the middle of putting these papers into some sort of order and I don't want them disturbed.
3: Now, there's no need to do that. I know where everything is.
6: But I don't, and I'm the one who needs to know.
3: Well, if that's all, it's quite simple, really.
6: No, stay there. Honestly, this office is a mess and I'm fed up with it and I'm going to do something about it.
3: Hmm. You're in a mood, aren't you?
6: No, I am not in a mood.
3: Yes, you are. I can tell. Someone's upset you.
6: Yes, you.
3: No, that can't be me. Someone's put you in this mood. Who is it?
6: How many times do I have to tell you? I am not in a mood.
3: Hmm.
6: I am just fed up with the state of this office. I mean, every time County Hall ring up, I have to tell them I'll phone them back when I've found the necessary paperwork.
3: Don't worry about them.
6: But I do. I want to be able to tell them there and then, and that means having a proper filing system.
3: We've got a proper filing system.
6: We had a proper system, but you keep messing it up.
3: I don't.
6: Yesterday I had stores on the phone asking me to check on an item on a requisition. I couldn't find it because you'd filed it under orders completed. It makes me look inefficient.
7: Not to me, it doesn't.
6: Well, you don't count.
7: You coming to watch the sports on Friday afternoon?
6: Don't change the subject.
7: Right.
6: Anyway, from now on, we're going to have a proper filing system in here with everything properly marked and properly indexed. And you're not to touch it.
7: Oh, well, if you insist.
6: Yes, I do.
7: In that case, I'd better go and sort out the stuff on my desk before you hide it in one of your files.
6: Please do.
7: I dread to think where it'll all end up. Hello, what's this?
6: Now, I haven't touched anything on your desk.
7: No, this note. Where did it come from?
6: Well, let me see.
7: Well?
6: I know your secret. What's this about?
7: Well, you tell me.
6: Well, where did you find it?
7: On my desk. On my blotting pad.
6: What?
7: Who's been in here this morning?
6: Well, no one that I've seen, though I was out of the office for a couple of minutes getting some more files.
7: Mm-hmm.
6: It's like those anonymous letters you read about, isn't it? With all the letters cut out of a magazine or something.
7: It's obviously someone's idea of a joke.
6: Well, it's not very funny. Wait a minute. There's some writing on the back.
7: Ah.
6: Mrs. Rudd?
7: Mrs. That's her writing, isn't it?
6: Yes. I don't understand this at all. It's weird.
7: Do you think she's finally, lost her marbles?
6: Oh, don't be silly. Of course she hasn't. And anyway, you ought to be relieved. At least you know who it's from.
7: Well, I am Mrs. Stone. What do you mean?
6: There's probably some quite innocent explanation for the whole thing.
7: Well, whatever it is, I want to hear about it. And apart from anything else, if Mrs. Rudd's thinking of taking up blackmail as a second career, I ought to tell her there's no future in it. Not if she's signing her anonymous letters. Ah, now, do you know, that's the first smile I've seen since I came in here this morning.
6: You don't deserve it.
7: Of course I do.
6: You needn't think you're getting round me.
7: Perish the thought, Mrs. Stone.
6: So will you please get off to assembly and let me get on?
7: No sooner said than done.
8: Out of my way, child. Stupid boy.
9: Oh, Mrs. Rudd.
8: Not now, Mr. Brown. I've things to prepare for assembly.
9: Just a quick word. I won't keep you a second.
8: Oh, very well. What is it?
9: It's sports day.
8: Sports day?
9: Yes.
8: Brown, I have far more important things on my mind than sports day.
9: Yes, I know that.
8: I'm sorry, Mr. Brown. You must excuse
9: but
8: me.
9: But, Mrs.
8: I'm already late for the hall, wasting my time.
10: And now, as you all know, it's sports day on Friday. And I know you're all looking forward to it. Now, that's what I want to talk about this morning. Now, when you run a race, or jump in the long jump, or play any sort of game, there'll always be someone who runs faster or jumps further than the others. And he or she is what we call the winner. Well, you all know that. And the others are called the losers. Well, you all know that, too. But that's a word that I don't like very much, because if you've done your very best, you deserve a much better name than loser. In fact, if you've done the very best you can do, then to me, you are a winner.
8: Ah, Mr. Beeston.
7: Mrs. Rudd. I want to see you.
8: And I want to see you. Are we alone?
7: Well, I think so. I didn't see any stray children or dogs in the hall.
8: This is no joking matter, Mr. Beeston.
7: No, I'm sorry.
8: So, I want to know what you are going to do about it.
7: Do about what?
8: I know your secret.
7: Ah.
8: Well?
7: What are you playing at, Mrs. Rudd?
8: I beg your pardon?
7: I know you've been under a lot of pressure lately, a lot of strain.
8: What are you talking about?
7: You know very well, leaving me silly notes, knowing my secret.
8: I didn't send you that note, Mr. Beeston.
7: Well, you obviously know about it. Are you trying to tell me someone's trying to forge your signature?
8: Mr. Beeston, please.
7: Well?
8: That note was sent to me.
7: What?
8: It was on my desk when I came in this morning. I nearly signed it and left it on your desk. I thought you should know about it as soon as possible.
7: Thank goodness for that.
8: You surely didn't believe that I would be so childish as to send you a note like that.
7: No, of course not.
8: I should think so, too. But I repeat, what are you going to do about it?
7: Nothing.
8: Nothing?
7: Well, you know as well as I do. It'll be one of the kids. Someone's idea of a practical joke.
8: Maybe, but you must find the culprit or culprits as soon as possible and punish them severely.
7: Hanging, drawing, quartering, all right for you?
8: I do not find that amusing, Mr. Beeston.
7: No, of course not.
8: But something must be done.
7: All right, I'll think about it.
8: Thank you.
7: Oh, Mrs. Rudd, just before you go.
8: Yes?
7: Between you and me, what is this secret of yours that someone knows?
8: You. I do not have secrets, and certainly not the kind that note implies.
7: Oh.
8: Now, if you'll excuse me, I have... have work to do, even if you haven't.
7: Oh, well, that puts me in my place.
5: Well, look, I don't know why you're being so mysterious. My class doesn't compete against yours.
11: No, I'm keeping my team a secret until I know who we're up against.
12: Like the England football manager.
11: Well, it makes sense, doesn't it?
5: I don't see the point of it.
11: Look, if I tell you, you might let it slip to one of the other third-year teachers.
12: Like me.
11: Exactly. Anyway, everyone else keeps their team secret until the last minute.
13: I don't.
5: Oh, hello, Fred.
13: Mrs. Stone had my list this morning.
5: Well, she's probably lost it by now, somewhere in all that mess.
13: True. Anyway, I don't know why you all get so excited about sports day.
11: Oh, come on.
13: Very simple, you know.
11: Oh, yes.
13: As I tell my class, we win, the others lose.
5: Oh, confidence.
13: You can afford to be when you've got the best team.
12: Honestly, you know, this is as bad as the Olympics.
5: It's a lot worse.
12: Well, shouldn't we be discouraging the sort of over-competitiveness?
13: Absolutely.
12: Well, then.
13: Fine sentiments, Brown. Doesn't work in practice.
11: Anyway, you're being so noble. Tell us, who have you got in your team?
12: Sorry?
11: Who are you entering for the different events?
12: Oh, I haven't decided yet.
5: Girl.
12: Oh, I see. No, I'm still thinking about it.
5: Oh, it's catching, isn't
12: no,
5: it?
12: No, honestly, I really am still thinking about it.
5: Oh, pull the other one.
12: Heard that before.
7: Ah, Mr. Brown.
12: Sorry to disturb you, but there's no one in the outer office.
7: No Mrs. Stone?
12: No.
7: Good. She must have gone home. Come in.
12: Thank you. It's all right.
7: Oh, yes, yeah. But you've seen the state of the place out there. I'm just keeping out of the way.
12: I just wondered if you had a minute.
7: If it's about your sack race, the answer's no.
12: No?
7: I've already had Mrs. Patterson trying to persuade me to take part. But I should tell you that the most athletic thing I do is watch snooker on the telly, and I don't intend to change now.
12: No, this is nothing to do with the sack race.
7: Oh.
12: In fact, I find this a bit disturbing.
7: Well, if you don't think jumping about in a sack is disturbing...
12: Mr. Beeston, I found this on my desk this afternoon.
7: May I?
12: The letters look as though they've been cut out of paper or something.
7: Yes, I can see. You will die. It's very like the other.
12: Well, someone else has had one?
7: Mrs. Rudd. It's not the same message, but the same author, I suspect. Incidentally, I'd rather you didn't mention this or Mrs. Rudd's to anyone else.
12: Oh, of course not.
7: Mind you, some of the others may have had similar anonymous notes but haven't said anything.
12: But it is disturbing, don't you agree?
7: I really don't know, Mr. Brown. I must admit I'm inclined to think it's some kid's idea of a practical joke.
12: Well, it's a very sick one.
7: Well, I agree. Well, I don't think it's basically malicious. I mean, very few kids go in for that. No, I'm sure it's just meant as a bit of fun.
12: Well, I don't think it's very funny.
7: Look, at the moment, what have we got? I mean, two anonymous notes.
12: Well, that we know of.
7: Well, all right, that we know of. But hopefully that's as far as it goes.
12: But we ought to try and find out who's doing it.
7: Well, how?
12: Well?
7: Well, apart from anything else, if we go around publicising it, sure as fate, some of the other kids will think what a great idea it is, and you won't be able to move in a school for kids gluing words to bits of paper.
12: I can see that, but it still leaves a nasty taste in the mouth.
7: Yes, but don't worry about it. In fact, yes, I'll raise it at the staff meeting. Okay.
12: Thank you. Well, I've taken up enough of your time.
7: Oh, by the way, how are things going for sports day?
12: Well, I could do with another week or two's practice.
7: Is that for the class or for your sack race?
12: A week for them, a year for me.
7: Really, as little as that.
12: Good night, Mr. Beeston.
7: Good night.
14: But are you sure she hasn't made her mind up? She might have decided by now.
12: Well, you haven't, have you?
14: I'm just waiting to see, you know.
15: Hello, may I join you?
12: Please do, so long as you give sports day a rest.
15: Oh, what's wrong now?
12: Well, he hasn't stopped talking about it, but it's through dinner.
14: It's important.
12: The world won't collapse just because you don't know who's in Mrs. Wilberforce's relay team.
14: I know that, but it'd be useful if I did know, you know, for picking my team.
15: Oh, it's all so unfair, isn't it? Well, can you pass the salt, please?
12: Here.
15: Thanks.
14: Look, last year my class missed the class trophy by just 1 point. We want to win it this year.
12: Who got it last year?
15: Fred Holliday's class. Second year in a row. Before that, it was, Oh, who was it before Fred?
14: Mrs. Wilberforce.
15: That's right.
14: Anyway, it's my turn this year.
12: I'll see about that.
14: I say, isn't Mrs. Wilberforce on playground duty this dinner time?
15: Yes.
14: I wonder if I nipped into her classroom on the way to the staff meeting. She might have left a list of something lying about.
12: How immoral can you get?
15: You see, you'll stop at nothing. Next thing, he'll be trying to nobble the opposition.
14: Good idea. I know. Three helpings of Mrs. Perkins' toad in the hole.
12: One will do.
14: Followed by a large bowl of her prunes and custard.
15: Don't be daft. That'll only make them run faster.
7: And that brings us to the last event of the afternoon, which will be the fourth year boys' relay. Then we add up the scores, present the class trophy, and with a bit of luck, it should be just about home time.
16: Good.
7: Any questions about the sports? Anything anyone's not clear
8: about? Yes, I wanted to say something.
16: Oh, surprise.
7: Yes,
16: surprise.
7: Mrs. Rudd.
8: I know it may be a bit late in the day to say this, but I feel it has to be said.
16: Of course it does.
7: Please, Mr. Long.
8: Every year we have sports day, and every year the lead up to it takes up more and more school time, one way or another.
4: You made that point at the last staff meeting.
8: But everyone ignored it, as usual.
5: Well, the children like sports day, Mrs. Rudd. They get excited
16: about it. It's something they can all take part in.
8: Then maybe so, Mr. Brown, but the whole thing gets out of hand.
16: Oh,
8: there were children actually trying to practice baton changing during one of my music lessons yesterday.
16: Can you imagine it?
8: And they were from your class, Mr. Long.
16: Ah, well, they missed practice outside. It was raining.
8: And you would like them to sing as they run, presumably.
7: Well, it sounds like a good idea.
16: All right, I'm sorry, it was a bit much.
8: And as for Mr. Brown's sack race...
16: It's not my sack race, it's the teacher's sack race.
8: We are supposed to be setting these children an example.
7: All right, Mrs. Rudd.
8: I want to know what respect they are going to have after they've seen sackfuls of teachers bouncing along like kangaroos.
16: Oh, really? I must protest.
7: For all it's worth, I think the sack race is an interesting idea.
8: Are you taking part in it?
7: Well,
8: Exactly. It is humiliating and ludicrous.
16: No, it's not.
7: No, please, please, both of you, end of subject, right? Good. Now, if there's nothing else on the sports, I'd like to move on to a rather more serious problem. Mm-hmm. Now, this will come as news to most of you, but in the last couple of days, two members of staff have received strange notes, anonymous notes. I mean, you know the sort of thing. It's like a ransom note, cut-out letters stuck on paper.
8: And it is an outrage.
7: As you'll gather, she's had one.
8: She is the cat's mother, Mr. Beeston.
7: Yes, very true, Mrs. Rudd. Anyway, Mr. Brown's had one.
16: Oh, yeah?
5: And me as well.
7: What?
5: Well, I had one yesterday, just as you described.
7: Oh, why didn't you tell me?
5: I didn't want to bother you. I mean, I just thought it was someone playing a joke, so I screwed it up and threw it away.
4: Well, that's a pity.
7: Can you remember what it said?
5: We are watching you.
7: Oh, yes. Oh. Look, before I go on, has anyone else had one of these notes?
4: No,
16: not me. No.
7: No, so it's just those three.
8: Just those three?
4: Please, Mrs. Rudd.
8: But it's victimisation, in fact, it's terrorism.
7: Maybe, but I agree with Miss Lewis. It's also some snotty little kid's idea of a joke.
4: It's gone too far now.
8: Quite right, Mr. Holliday. Something must be done.
7: That's why we're discussing it, Mrs. Rudd. Now, I've been thinking about this, and it seems to me that whoever's sending these notes is probably using school glue. So chances are they're being done on school premises.
16: Not necessarily. They could be done at home.
7: Oh, don't make it any harder than it is, Mr. Brown. We've got to start somewhere.
16: Yes, I'm sorry.
7: Now, if they were being made up in lesson time, I imagine you might have spotted something.
4: Or we'd have heard from one of our regular grassies.
7: Right. Yeah. So my guess is they're being done during breaks. Well,
5: perhaps if the staff on duty check the classrooms.
7: No, we need more than that. I think we need volunteers to patrol the corridors and note who's in. So, if I can have volunteers now, I'll draw up a roster for corridor patrols.
6: That's autumn term attendance records there, spring term, and this term up to date.
16: Hello, Mrs. Stone.
6: If you're looking for Mr. Beeston, he's on corridor patrol.
16: I know. It's you I wanted to see.
6: Well, you can see me, but don't touch anything.
16: Ah, yes. Reorganisation. How's it going?
6: Oh, nearly finished, I'm glad to say. Anyway, what can I do for you?
16: Sports day. Tomorrow.
6: I know that.
16: Yes, well, I just wondered, have you got the lists of who's running in which races?
6: Well, I haven't got all the class lists in yet, no. Including yours.
16: It's on its way.
6: I expect the full list will be ready by tomorrow lunchtime.
16: Could I have a quick look at the ones you have got?
6: What for?
16: Oh, just interested.
6: Oh, no. You tried this on last year, didn't you? What? Trying to see who's running for the other classes so you can shuffle your team around.
16: No, nothing like that. No, I'm only doing it to save you having to send me a list tomorrow.
6: Oh, very thoughtful of you, but the answer's still no. And why aren't you on corridor patrol?
16: I am. I'm partnering Mrs. Partridge. But as I just happened to be passing your door, I thought...
6: Yes, well, you thought wrong. I'm sorry, you'll have to wait until tomorrow.
16: Oh, all right. Spoil sport.
4: This is ridiculous.
12: What is?
4: Us, marching around like vigilantes. I could be in the staff room having my coffee.
12: You did volunteer.
4: Yes, I must be going soft in my old age. We're not going to find anything, you know.
12: But if the culprit's going to strike again, they'll have to prepare in break time, won't they, if Mr. Beeston's right?
4: The culprit's going to strike again? Look, Brown, this isn't Cagney and Lacey. This is some horrible little brat playing games with a glue pot.
12: But we've got to try and find out who it is, haven't we?
4: Ah, yes, I suppose so. But I still think it's a waste of time.
8: Well, I think this patrolling is a complete and utter waste of time.
10: Do you?
8: There are far better methods for tackling this particular problem.
10: Like what? Thumbscrew everyone in the school?
8: Ridiculous. You interrogate them, Mr. Beeston.
10: And when they all say, no, sir, it isn't me, sir, then what do?
8: We see who looks guilty. You can always tell.
10: Oh, Mrs. Rudd, they all look guilty. They're training for when they leave school and go out into the big world and get arrested.
8: You do exaggerate. Oh, it's so annoying. I have so many things to do.
10: Well, so do I. Look, why don't we just assume the notes were a one-off and forget all about it?
8: Certainly not. And you've changed your tune since yesterday.
10: Well, not really, but you know, kids. I mean, whoever sent those notes has probably lost interest by now.
8: Mr. Beeston, I intend to get to the bottom of this.
10: Yes.
8: It may not worry you unduly, but that note makes it clear. Someone in the school doesn't like me.
10: You do surprise me, Mrs. Rudd.
17: Halt! Who goes there?
10: Hello, Fred.
17: Well, and any luck?
10: No, nothing.
12: What about the others?
10: Same thing. We've all drawn blanks.
17: What do you think?
10: Well, we can give it another go tomorrow.
17: If you ask me, time would be better spent getting ready for tomorrow's sport.
8: It seems to me we are dealing with a very clever juvenile criminal.
17: Either that or we're a bunch of idiots. And I'm inclined to think the latter.
18: Come on! Come on, Govinda! Oh, well done, Govinda!
19: Me laugh, sir.
12: Well, it doesn't matter, Danny. She did really well. She ran a good race.
19: Better than you did in the sack race.
12: Well, that's a different sort of race, isn't it?
19: Yeah?
12: Anyone can fall over. The grass was wet and my sack was too small.
19: Miss Lewis was all right.
12: Well, yes, she was, and she deserved to win.
19: Anyway, third year boys relay next, Mr. Brown.
12: Yes, I think we'll do well in this if we can keep up to practice times.
19: Don't make any difference if you do. Not for the class trophy, anyway.
12: Huh?
19: I've been working out the points. At the moment, I reckon it's between Miss Lewis's class and Mr. Long's.
12: So this race will decide it.
19: If Mr. Long's class wins, they'll win the trophy by 1 point.
12: With the amount of practice they've been doing, they stand a good chance.
19: Do you fancy betting me on it, sir?
12: Certainly not.
19: I'll take an IOU.
12: You'll get something else if you don't shut up.
19: Go on, sir. All this waiting about, it's boring, isn't it?
12: It's not boring. It's all part of it. Like a thriller. Helps to build the excitement.
19: Yes, sir. Here. That film was exciting on telly the other night.
12: Was it?
19: Yeah, did you see it?
12: What film are you talking about?
19: Revenge of the Dead Zombies.
12: No, I must have missed it.
19: Weren't half good. Blood everywhere. Dead bodies. You'd have loved it.
12: I'm sure.
19: Yeah, there was this kid, you see, and he drove this whole town mad. He sent out these anonymous letters so that they all killed each other.
12: Anonymous letters?
19: Yeah, that's right. And in the end, all these dead bodies had their revenge and chopped him up. Then they cut his head off.
12: Hold on, what time was this film on?
19: Midnight.
12: Midnight? You shouldn't be up as late as that.
19: Why not?
12: Well, you shouldn't.
19: Lots of other kids saw it. Farouk in Mr. Long's class reckon he was going to try it out. See if it worked.
12: See if what worked?
19: This anonymous letter thing. Oh, they're off!
20: The best.
18: That's it!
20: Oh!
18: You've got a good lead! Oh, no!
20: Jim! Oh,
18: he's dropped the baton. I don't believe it. Oh, and he was in the clear.
20: Oh.
18: I don't believe it. I do not believe it.
10: Well done, Mr. Brown. Your boys ran a good race.
12: Yes, they certainly did. Won rather against the odds, though.
10: It happens sometimes.
12: Yes. And it's been a good afternoon for Miss Lewis.
10: Yeah, I'm pleased about that. It isn't often the first years win the class trophy, and that's encouraging.
12: And the sack race.
10: Oh, I mustn't forget that. Now, I'm surprised you should bring that up in the circumstances. Still, as always, next year.
12: By the way, you didn't by any chance watch a film on television a few days ago called Revenge of the Dead Zombies?
10: Eh? No, Mr. Brown, neither deliberately nor accidentally, thank God.
12: Well, can I suggest you have a word about it with Farouk in Mr. Long's class?
10: To what end, precisely?
12: Just ask him what he thought of it. The story. The letters.
10: I'm not sure I'm with you, Mr. Brown.
12: You must excuse me. I ought to congratulate my relay team.
10: Yes, of course.
17: Well, Harry, been a good afternoon, hasn't it?
10: Yes. Yes, it has.
17: What is it? What's wrong?
0: Nothing, nothing.
17: Something the matter with young Brown?
7: I hope not.
17: Good.
7: It'd be a pity if that fall he took in the sack race had finally turned his brain. I say, Fred, have you ever seen a film called Revenge of the Dead Zombies?
21: Hey, you! Careful with that ball, you'll break a window.
10: Yes, sir. Mr. Brown.
21: Oh, good morning.
10: All right, Sherlock. How did you do it?
7: Ah, come on, you can tell me.
21: I'm not sure I should reveal my sources.
7: I see. Anyway, I grabbed Farouk after the sports yesterday, followed your instructions, and he admitted the lot. Problem solved.
21: I'm pleased.
7: He was so amazed I'd caught him, he thinks I've got supernatural powers.
21: One of the dead zombies.
7: I do hope not.
8: Mr. Beeston!
7: Oh, talk of the devil.
8: Mr. Beeston, I have had an idea how we can track down the little villain behind those notes.
7: Too late, Mrs. Rudd.
8: What do you mean?
7: It's all solved.
8: You know who is responsible?
7: Yes.
8: Really? Who was it?
7: Oh, come with me and I'll tell you all about it. Now, I wonder, have you ever seen a film called Revenge of the Dead Zombies?

You've been listening to King Street Junior by Jim Elfridge, and starring Peter Davison as Eric Brown and James Grout as Mr. Beeston, the headmaster. Tom Watson featured as Mr. Holliday, the deputy head. Margaret John as Mrs. Stone, school secretary. Marlene Sidaway as Miss Lewis. Paul Copley as Mr. Long. And Vivian Martin as Mrs. Rudd. Danny was played by Leon Hamilton, and the producer was John Fawcett Wilson.

0: Hold it. 15 seconds from now, you'll see the picture he just took. See? With the Polaroid Land camera, you get bright, sharp pictures in 15 seconds. Snap, pull, peel. It's that easy. Is there any better way to get pictures of the family?
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0: once upon a time there was an engineer.
1: Choo-choo Charlie was his name, we hear.
0: He had an engine and he sure had fun. 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
2: Charlie says, well, my good and plenty, Charlie says, really, my

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With our star comedians, Fred Allen, Kenny Baker and Portland Hopper. Our guests, Mr. Richard Croner, gargantuous trainer. Wynn Murray and Al Goodman's orchestra. It's Texaco time.

0: Ladies and gentlemen, Friday marks the 166th anniversary of the historic ride of Paul Revere. Unfortunately, I can't bring you Paul Revere.
1: Why?
0: I can't even bring you Paul's horse. But I can bring you another famous nag. And here he is, Fred Allen, in person.
1: Thank you, and good evening, ladies and gentlemen. And please, Mr. Wallington, henceforth, I wish, in spite of your new suit, you are a rhapsody in mahogany tonight, aren't you? And please, Mr. Wallington, henceforth, I wish you would guard against becoming so hysterical with your historical opening remarks, if that's possible.
0: And what's wrong with getting some early American history in my introduction?
1: Jimmy, I get enough early American history for my joke writers. I don't need it from here.
0: But
1: that's
0: this
1: no
0: is a
1: joke either.
0: Yeah, but this is, Fred. This is a joke.
1: No kidding.
0: Yes, Paul Revere had a horse. Yeah. I bring you in with a plug.
1: Yeah.
0: Get it?
1: Yeah, huh?
0: Oh, you don't get it. Look, horse, plug, see? Horse and plug,
1: yeah.
0: It's a joke.
1: Well, you're going to explain it, are you?
0: I'd like very much.
1: Well, I wish you would. And while Mr. Wallington clarifies, let us turn to the latest news of the week. You go over there and explain it to yourself, Jimmy, and when you get it, you come back and let us hear from you. The Texaco News presents its highlights from the world of news. Jamaica, Long Island. Metropolitan horse racing season gets underway on Saturday last as Jamaica track opens and is jammed by largest opening day crowd in New York turf history. The official attendance figures were
2: 37,284 paid admissions.
1: The amount of money bet was
2: $1,288,551.
1: The feature race, the Pulmanoc Handicap, was won by
2: King Cole by Merry Old Soul out of Fitness 3.
1: As the gala crowd saw favorites win all seven races, and food and drink bars hum all afternoon, Texaco News moved about to bring you flashes from sporting highlight of last week. A little-known member of the jockey club, Eustace Spavin, waxed enthusiastic over the outlook. The Jamaica opening was a great success, was it, Mr. Spavin?
3: I never seen such a crowd. It was humanity at its damnedest.
1: Well put, Mr. Spavin. But tell me, what attracts so many people to a racetrack?
3: Well, you know how it is. There's one born every minute. They gotta have some place to go.
1: But why should more people go to the track this year than ever before?
3: Oh, the big attraction is the pari mutuel machine.
1: The machines. The horse player has a better chance of betting?
3: Exactly. With the pari mutuels, everybody wins.
1: Everybody wins? Well, how do you mean?
3: Well, during the racing season here in New York, $100 million is generally wagered.
1: Well, how does everybody win?
3: The state collects $50 million or $100 million in tax. The state wins, right?
1: Right.
3: The racetrack collects the other $50 million in revenue. The track wins, right?
1: Right.
3: The little man who bets $2...
1: The little man wins?
3: He loses.
1: He loses.
3: But he wins.
1: Well, how can he win if he loses?
3: He can't keep betting his $2 forever, can he?
1: No.
3: He's got to go broke sometime, ain't he?
1: Yeah.
3: And that's where the little man wins.
1: I don't get it.
3: What does the little man do when he's broke?
1: I don't know.
3: He applies for the state for aid.
1: Well, naturally.
3: Where does the state get the money to give the little man?
1: You mean?
3: Right. From the $50 million little man like the little man lost at the track in a fight.
1: In other words,
3: it's a vicious cycle. Everybody wins. Including the horses.
1: Now, wait a minute. How do the horses win? All a horse gets for running is a mess of oats.
3: That ain't hay, brother.
1: Yes, as the man said when he heard the new announcer on the Amos and Andy program, that ain't hay. And thank you, Eustace Spavin. A jockey who was dissatisfied with his showing at the track on opening day was little Solly Sliver. What? He outgrew his name, but I mean, he hasn't neglected to have a chance. I would like to see the horse, Solly, that you were on. What happened at the track opening day, Solly?
4: A horse double-crossed me.
1: A horse double-crossed you?
4: Yeah.
1: How?
4: Well, I've been riding out on the coast.
1: Oh, this was your first race in the East?
4: Yeah, I just left the Bing Crosby stable.
1: Oh, you were a Bing Crosby jockey?
4: Well, jockey ain't quite the word. I was more like a mounted pedestrian.
1: You weren't going any place, but you were up higher, not doing it, I see.
4: Out at Santa Anita, the jockey riding the Crosby horse in the last race had to carry a lantern.
1: Why?
4: It's always dark when you finish.
1: Oh, when you finish.
4: Bing ought to put convoys with his horses.
1: Did you suggest that?
4: Why else am I looking for a job at Jamaica?
1: I get it. Well, now, what about this horse that double-crossed you?
4: Well, I get me a mount in the first race. I'm putting on a saddle.
1: Yeah?
4: The horse leans down, looks me right in the eye.
1: Yeah?
4: He winks at me.
1: He winks at you?
4: Yeah. I figured a horse knows something.
1: What happened?
4: Well, comes time for the race. We're going to the post. Again, he winks.
1: Well, why did the horse keep winking at you?
4: I figure he wants me to lay off. He wants to run his own race.
1: Well, did you let him?
4: Why not? The horse is winking.

0: Well, why did the horse keep winking at you?
1: I figure he wants me to lay off. He wants to run his own race.
0: Well, did you let him?
1: Why not? The horse is winking. He must know something.
0: Well, naturally.
1: Well, the barrier goes up. Bang. I'm away. Left.
0: Yeah?
1: I lean down. I say, let's go, boy.
0: And?
1: He turns and he winks.
0: Yeah?
1: Well, I figure he knows what he's doing at the quarter. At the quarter, we're still there.
0: Yeah?
1: I'm getting worried. I lean down again.
0: Yes?
1: Before I can say giddy up, he winks again.
0: And this went on?
1: At the half, we're last. The three-quarter mark, we're last. I'm getting panicky. But every time I look down, the horse is still winking.
0: Well, what happened at the finish?
1: We're last.
0: No kidding.
1: Yeah, I get back to the stable like around to the front of the horse. I'm burning.
0: Well, no wonder.
1: I say, listen, bum, what's a big idea?
0: And?
1: It gives me another wink.
0: Well, I'll...
1: That's when I knew I was double-crossed.
0: How?
1: I took a good look at the horse. He don't know nothing.
0: Well, then why was he winking at you?
1: He had something in his eye.
0: And the moral is?
1: Never trust a horse or a woman who winks. You'll finish out of the money.
0: Okay, observation, and thank you. Yes, I don't know what to do with it, but I've got it. And thank you, Jockey Solly Sliver. Hey, young lady, you come back here and pick that up and take it out of here, Jockey. The young lady who covered the track opening professionally was Miss Brenda Yumtop. Now, Brenda.
2: Say, would you mind using my pen name? It's Beau Bell.
0: Beau Bell, you're a newspaper woman, are you?
2: Yeah, I'm fashion editor on the racing form.
0: Fashion editor? I see.
2: And I'm also running a best column for ladies under the name of Feedbag Fanny.
0: Feedbag?
2: Yeah.
0: Well, tell me, Feedbag, do you play the horses yourself?
2: Well, if I get something hot, I'll go for a couple of skins.
0: Well, good for you. Well, what do you report in this column of yours? Just the woman's angle?
2: Mostly advice. You know, most women around racetracks are soaked.
0: You have seen specific instances?
2: At Jamaica, sadly, I've seen instances upon instances.
0: You did? For instance?
2: Well, before the first race, one dame hired a horse with scratch. So she ran down to the paddock with a bottle of McCurricrone. Yeah, then somebody yelled, they're at the post. And 20 dames run out to get Emily's autograph.
0: Oh, thanks.
2: And I heard one old dame bragging about her mink coat. She set it down.
0: Yeah?
2: When the guy blew the bugle, the mink coat went to the post with six other horses.
0: Well, tell me, Beau Bell, as fashion editor of the racing form, did you select the best-dressed woman at Jamaica last Saturday?
2: Yeah. She was Mrs. Tallulah Weingarten of Upper East Rockaway.
0: Upper East Rockaway, really?
2: She was the best-dressed woman coming and going.
0: Oh, Tallulah wore two different creations, did she?
2: Yeah. She arrived at the track wearing a gown by Skipper Alley, a hat by Lucille, shoes by Janet, and furs by I.J. Fox.
0: What did Mrs. Weingarten wear leaving the track?
2: A barrel by Rupert.
0: Well, you can't eat your cake and have it. And thank you, Miss Brenda Yumtop, alias Beau Bell, alias Feedback Fanny. And now the better, who had the worst luck at the track, Mr. Bixby Dill. You had a disastrous day, Bixby.
3: That I did.
0: Well, how did you come to go to the track, Bixby?
3: Well, I'm a motorman on a 6th Avenue subway.
0: Yes?
3: I run from downtown to Jamaica.
0: You run from downtown to Jamaica, you said?
3: That I did.
0: Well, fine, but what has the 6th Avenue subway got to do with the first race?
3: Well, I got a hot tip on a horse called Gesundheit, see?
0: But if you're a... The horse's name was Gesundheit. But if you're a motorman in the 6th Avenue subway, how could you get out to bet on a horse?
3: When I get to Jamaica, I can run out of the train, make the bet, see the race, collect the dough, and get back in time to pull out.
0: Oh, you had it all figured out, eh?
3: That I did.
0: And what happened?
3: Saturday, I'm riding uptown. I get to thinking.
0: Thinking what?
3: Why should I clean up on Gesundheit alone? So I decided to let the subway gang in with me.
0: Well, how did you spread your tip around?
3: Well, I stopped at every station on the way uptown and told the boys. They give me their dough.
0: And when you got to Jamaica?
3: I had $249 to make a community bet on Gesundheit.
0: And you left your train at Jamaica?
3: That I did.
0: You got into the track on time?
3: That I did.
0: You bet the $249 on Gesundheit to win?
3: That

0: I did.
1: And you cleaned up a fortune.
0: That I didn't. That I didn't.
1: Gesundheit didn't win.
0: Sneeze won. Gesundheit came in second.
1: Well, Sneeze always comes before Gesundheit. Didn't you know that?
0: Yeah, that I did. That I did. But too late.
1: Well, what did your friend say in the Sixth Avenue subway?
0: I was ashamed to face him.
1: Really?
0: I ain't seen him since.
1: You mean you gave up your job?
0: No, I'm still working.
1: Well, if you're still a motorman in the Sixth Avenue subway, how come you don't see your friend?
0: Well, I'm running my train over in the 8th Avenue subway till it blows over.
1: You switched your whole train over into another subway without telling anybody?
0: That I did. That I did.
1: Well, the racing season is officially open. The state can smile as it rakes in the tax money. The track owners and winners can grin as they get theirs. But when we think of the thousands who lose their money at racetracks every day, we finally realize that the one who always has the last laugh at the track is... say, Kenny.
2: Yes, Mr. Allen?
1: Kenny, tonight a group of our Texaco friends around the country are celebrating a 25th anniversary. Now, I'm going to speak to them in just a minute, but before I start, I'm going to ask you to preface my little address with a song to, you know, to sort of fit the occasion.
2: You mean a song that was popular 25 years ago?
1: Yes, Kenny, I have one right here.
2: My Little Dream Girl.
1: Uh-huh. Now, if you'll be kind enough to sing My Little Dream Girl and take us all back 25 years, I'll be all set for my speech. Mr. Goodman.

Thank you, Kenny. Thank you, Kenny. And now I will tell you why I asked you to take us back 25 years. Tonight, 372 Texaco employees who have completed 25 years of service are honored guests at dinner celebrating this occasion throughout the country. They're being welcomed into the Texaco 25-Year Club by its 958 active members. 81 of the active members who have completed 30 years of service will be presented with their official Texaco 30-year watches. This makes a total of 299 men and women now in the employ of the Texas Company with service records of more than 30 years. These members of the Texaco family, who have attained their records of 25, 30 years and more, comprise the top group in service of the Texaco family of 31,000 employees. The average of all Texaco employees is slightly over 10 years. And so tonight, then, over our network, everyone in the Texas Company and all of us here in the Texaco Star Theater salute you old-timers in service and congratulate you on your splendid record. May your years ahead be as fruitful and as happy as those you are celebrating tonight.

0: You maestro Goodman and his White Tower harmonist have just rehearsed Taboo. Now, if they learn this number by next Wednesday, Mr. Goodman will positively render it at that time. And now, our guest... Oh, hello, Portland.
1: Hello.
0: I didn't see you there. Tell me, what is that you have there?
1: It's a portable radio. Mm-hmm. I'm going to tune in on this program and see how I'm doing.
0: Well, let's not risk that, Portland. If you want to turn on that radio, get the quiz kids, why don't you?
1: But they finished half an hour ago.
0: Oh, not tonight, they didn't. Benny's on the quiz kids program tonight. And if they ask Benny a question and wait for an answer, that program will be on all night.
1: Jack is sure going around with the quiz kids a lot lately.
0: Yes, his next picture is Charlie's aunt, you see. And Benny is hanging around with little kids now to develop a maternal instinct to play the part.
1: I read Jack had been entertaining the quiz kids every night out in Hollywood.
0: Yeah, I saw that, too. You know, it must look cute when Benny takes them all into the Brown Derby for dinner. I can see them all coming in now. Each quiz kid carrying his little china piggy bank. And Benny right behind with a hammer. But enough about the big boy of the quiz kids. How about our guest? Did you go over to the circus?
1: Yes, but Gargantua wouldn't come.
0: He wouldn't come, huh? Probably doing a guest shot on Truth or Consequences later in the week.
1: But his trainer is here.
0: Gargantua's trainer?
1: Yes. Mr. Allen, meet Mr. Richard Cronus.
0: Well, good evening, Mr. Cronus.
2: Good evening, Fred.
0: You came over alone tonight, I hope. You didn't bring your furry boyfriend with you.
2: No, Fred.
0: This isn't Gargantua here with the glasses on. Uncle Gargantua. But you didn't bring your furry boyfriend over, did you?
2: No, Fred. Gargantua is locked up in his cage over at Madison Square Garden.
0: Well, that's fine. He hasn't any radio in his cage, has he?
2: No, Fred. He's wild enough without us.
0: Oh, he's wild enough without you. Yes, it's safer, too. You know, he might tear off the top of his cage and send it into one of those contests, too, some night. But tell me, Mr. Croner, how long have you been acting as Gargantua's Man Friday?
2: Gargantua was brought to America in 1932, and I have been with him ever since.
0: Well, how old was he when you took him?
2: He was about 1 year old.
0: Then he's only around 10 years old now.
2: That's right.
0: Well, did the circus originally import him?
2: No, Fred. Arthur Phillips, the sea captain, bought Gargantua from Africa and sold him to Mrs. Lynch in Brooklyn.
0: Well, how long did he stay over there in Brooklyn?
2: Until he was 6 years old. Then he got so big, Mrs. Lynch decided to get rid of him.
0: Before he grew out of Brooklyn and lapped over into Queens, sir. Well, did Mrs. Lynch sell Gargantua to the Ringling Brothers?
2: Yes, Fred. Gargantua is the biggest attraction in circus history.
0: Well, tell me, Mr. Croner, how much does your simian colossus weigh?
2: Gargantua weighs 550 pounds.
0: And how tall is he?
2: About 5'7".
0: And how wide is he?
2: Well, 5'7".
0: 5'7", no matter how you look at him, huh? Well, have you ever taken his chest expansion?
2: My mother didn't raise no crazy children.
0: I see what you mean. Well, how strong would you say Gargantua is, Mr. Croner?
2: No one really knows. I would say that he's as strong as 20 men.
0: Well, what does he eat to make him so strong? Is it anything we hear advertised over the radio?
2: No. An average meal consists of 1 quart of milk mixed with 5 eggs, with some chocolate syrup and liver extract.
0: That sounds like a recipe for heartburn, Mr. Croner. Well, how many meals does Junior eat?
2: Gargantua eats 3 times a day and a few times in between.
0: A jungle glutton, huh? Well, since you have been the only person closely associated with this anthropoid jackpot, Mr. Croner, do you feel that he knows you?
2: Yes, Fred, I'm sure he does.
0: Has he ever shown that he likes you?
2: Yes, but if he ever get a hold of me, he'll kill me in a second.
0: Well, why?
2: Well, Gargantua is a mighty mean baby. He hates being in captivity. So he's mad at the whole world.
0: He's mad at the whole world, eh? Well, I've seen a good many pictures of Gargantua, and I've noticed that he doesn't seem to have any nose. Now, is that true?
2: Yes, it is.
0: But is it normal for gorillas of his species to be minus a schnozola?
2: No. Giganto has no nose because of an accident that happened when he was a baby.
0: Well, if he has no nose, how does he smell?
2: Not bad for a gorilla.
0: Oh, now, wait a minute, Mr. Croner. You didn't just make that up. That sounds like an old chestnut you rented from some gag man for tonight.
2: I'm sorry, Fred, but people are always asking me the same question at the circus, and that seems like the best answer.
0: Yes, the old ones are always the best. Say, I've been reading quite a lot about a Mrs. Gargantua who's with the circus this year.
2: That's right. Her maiden name was Miss Toto, and she's a very nice girl.
0: Well, I'm glad to hear that. How old? How old is Mrs. Gargantua?
2: She's nine.
0: Nine, huh? And are Mr. and Mrs. Gargantua fond of each other?
2: Oh, yes. It's a real love match.
0: That's what you think. It'll probably end up in the Goodwill court, Jesse. But tell me, do you enjoy circus life, Mr. Croner?
2: I certainly do. And I think all of us with the ringing show feel the same way. We all think circus life is the most exciting life there is.
0: Well, it's been nice having you over tonight, Mr. Croner. And in case you ever decide Gargantua needs a vacation, just let me know. I'll be glad to get into his cage and substitute for him.
2: Do you think you could substitute for Gargantua, Fred?
0: Well, I've been in radio almost 10 years, and if I haven't made a monkey out of myself by now... Well, what's the matter, Mr. Croner? Don't you like that joke?
2: I think you should have told it to Gargantua first.
0: Why?
2: He has no nose.
0: I get it. And now, ladies and gentlemen, Texaco's girlfriend, Miss Wynne Murray, is here to make her vocal contribution to the evening's festivities. Wynne's song tonight is Quittin' Time.
3: Fly low at quitting time. No more work, no more fight. Do the heavy but

0: And now, an extra edition of the Texaco News. Surprise spring heat wave breaks all mid-April records in many sections of the country. Millions pant as thermometer hits new high. Texaco News Extra presents digest roundup of reactions to the mounting mercury. First, for New Yorker's report, we quiz Manhattan housewife, Mrs. Ima Mays. What did New Yorkers think of the spring heat wave, Mrs. Mays?
1: They thought somebody was giving the town a hot foot.
0: Things were that warm, really?
1: Why, the Flatiron building got so hot they had to pull the plug out. And the IRT got so hot the tea was boiling.
0: It must have been hot around Water Street. But where did you say the heat was noticed most?
1: In Jackson Heights.
0: How hot was it out there?
1: It was so hot, the other side of Jackson Heights was flushing.
0: Well, thank you, Mrs. Ima Mays. You have coined a phrase. For another reaction to unseasonable heat, Texaco News consults prominent radio announcer James Wallington. What have you to say about the heat, James?
2: Let this be a warning to you.
0: To me, James?
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0: was I looking... What sort of a program is this? The station break gets more laughs than the whole program. That was I Look at You, a song recently written by the Siamese twins and dedicated one to the other. I Look at You. Now, that definitely is very funny. And everybody worrying that my dramatic debut last Friday on the Campbell Soup Playhouse would affect my comedy. Why, if anything...
1: Mr. Allen, please.
0: What is it, Jimmy?
1: Quiet. We're on the air. Ladies and gentlemen, we bring you another episode in that popular radio serial, Simply Simple Sam.
0: What's going on around?
1: If you remember, as yesterday's episode closed, Simple Sam was left hanging by his fingertips in an abandoned elevator shaft in Radio City.
0: Well, what is
1: Will
0: this?
1: Simple Sam be rescued from his perilous predicament? Will help arrive in time? Will Simple Sam's draft number come up before he comes down?
0: Just a minute, Mr. Wallington.
1: Oh, for Pete's sake, Fred, you're interrupting a radio program.
0: I'm interrupting a radio program? Well, what do you think you're doing?
1: I'm introducing another episode in that popular radio serial, Simply Simple Sam. If you remember, we left Simple Sam hanging by his
0: fingers. How should I remember?
1: Didn't you hear the program last night?
0: What program? This is the Texaco Star Theater. Who is Simple Sam? And what is he doing on my program?
1: Oh, Portland.
2: Yes, Jimmy?
1: Didn't you tell Fred about Simple Sam?
2: Oh, he's hanging by his fingertips, Mr. Allen.
0: I know that. But who hung Sam up there? What is this whole thing about?
2: Kenny?
3: Yes, Porty?
2: You'd better tell Mr. Allen about Simple Sam.
3: Well, F.A., Simple Sam is hanging by his fingertips.
0: Again with the fingertips. Never mind the fingertips. Who is Simply Simple Sam?
3: I am.
0: I thought so.
2: Simply Simple Sam is the new sensational radio serial, Mr. Allen.
0: And if I am not too nosy, what is a new sensational radio serial doing on this program?
4: This I, Goodman, will now explain.
0: Well, it's about time.
4: Simply Sammy is by the fingerprints hanging.
0: I know he is by the fingerprints hanging. But why? Who started this business anyway?
2: Well, you went on another show last Friday, Mr. Allen.
0: Well, so what?
2: So we all went on another show, too.
0: Well, of all the nerve.
3: If you can do it, so can we. Take a look at the Bill of Rights, brother.
4: Exactly. Want a sauce for the goose is cheese for the blintzes.
0: Look, I don't care if you go on another program, all of you, but you can't put this clam bake of yours on now.
3: But Simply Simple Sam goes on the air every night at this time.
2: And everybody's crazy about Sam, Mr. Allen.
0: Oh, they are. Mm-hmm.
4: Also, Simply Sammy is a homey, lovable program. This I am saying in all simplicity.
0: It also happens to be a stolen idea. There is a radio serial called Simply Simple Bill on the air already.
3: Yeah, but I'm even simpler. I'm the boy who lives next door. I'm the fellow across from you in the subway. I'm the man in the crowd you never notice. Simply Simple Sam.
0: Simple Sam. And how does Simple Sam, the boy who lives next door, how does Sam happen to find himself hanging by his fingertips 65 stories high?
3: Oh, that. It's nothing. I got wings.
0: Simple Sam has wings?
3: Yeah, I can fly around like Superman.
0: Well, then why don't you fly down out of the elevator shaft?
3: I can't. One of my wings got sprained in the last episode. It could happen to anybody.
0: Oh, never mind that. How did it happen to you?
3: A manicurist fainted and fell against my wing when I was having my toes manicured.
0: Toes manicured? Simple Sam, the fellow across from me in the subway. Well, what made the manicurist faint?
3: She saw I had 12 toes.
0: Just an ordinary guy with 6 toes on each foot.
3: No, I've only got 2 toes on each foot.
0: 2 toes on each foot? Well, how can you have 12 toes?
3: I got 6 legs.
0: 6 legs. The man in the crowd you never noticed.
3: Yeah, and there I am, hanging in the elevator shaft, kicking out with all of my 6 legs, my tail waving back and forth.
0: Never mind. Never mind your tail. This whole thing is preposterous. Now, Simply Simple Sam is out.
3: Then I quit.
0: All right, I can get along. I'll just tell a few jokes here with Portland.
2: But I'm on Kenny's program, too. I'm Simply Simple Susan. see.
0: All right, all right. Simply Simple Susie. Go ahead and quit with Simply Simple Sam. I still have Mr. Goodman.
4: Correction, please. I, Goodman, with Kenny also am.
0: You too, Maestro.
4: If you are listening to the program Simply Simply Sammy, the music Home Sweet Home is under the direction of I.J. Foxy Goodman.
0: You, I suppose, are Simply Simple Goodman.
4: No, I'm Simply Corny.
0: You certainly are.
4: With a capital K, yes.
0: All right, all right. Don't ever go into spelling things. We'll be here for hours. All right, I guess I'm licked then. Go ahead and do tonight's episode of Simply Simple Sam. I hate to admit it, but I'm a little curious about how Sam escapes from that elevator shaft myself.
3: I'll show you. Places, everybody. Let's go, Mr. Goodman.
4: Okay.
1: Tonight, we bring you another episode in that popular radio serial, Simply Simple Sam. But before we continue with tonight's episode, a word from our sponsor.
5: 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Remember our slogan, we'll see you in hell.
1: And now for tonight's episode. Again, as in the last five episodes, we find Sam hanging by his fingertips in the elevator shaft.
6: Help, help. How long must I hang here? Who will save Simple Sam?
1: Yes, who will save Simple Sam? Tune in again at the same time tomorrow night. Find out.
0: Oh, no, you don't. Not again, you don't. Now, if Sam's been hanging there the last five nights, he's going to get out of his predicament right now.
1: But how, Fred?
3: Yeah, how?
0: I'll show you how. Let me read that script there. Ladies and gentlemen, we find Simple Sam hanging by his fingertips 65 stories above the street level in the elevator shaft. Will help come in time? What happens next? Let's listen.
6: Help, help. How long must I hang here? Will no one save Simple Sam?
0: I will.
3: Quit tickling me. I'll let go.
0: This brings to an end, Simply Simple Sam. But good. Pick yourself up, Kenny.
3: You mean I'm through?
0: Yes, Kenny, and you ought to be very happy. You know, for a guy who just fell 65 stories, you look pretty good.
3: Well, anyway, I'm glad it didn't happen Sunday. It would have been terrible.
0: Well, how could it be any worse?
3: Sunday, my pockets were full of Easter eggs.
0: Well, another few eggs on this program would never be known. And now, if you don't mind, how did you finish Simply Simple Sam on other nights?
3: I sang my theme song.
0: Oh, Simply Simple Perfidia?
3: No, it's called My Sister and I.
0: Oh, fine. Ladies and gentlemen, Simply Simple Sam will sing My Sister and I and close this serial for all times. Maestro.

0: Thank you, Sam. Simple Sam was at his best tonight.
1: Excuse me, Fred. Have you seen Larry Elliott?
0: Larry? Why, he was around here somewhere. Oh, here he
2: Somebody
0: is now.
2: Want me?
1: Oh, yes. Here's a package just came for you, Larry.
2: Not for me? Well, let's see what it is. Well, what do you know? Somebody sent me an orchid.
0: Oh, no, Larry.
2: Oh, yes, Fred.
0: No kidding. Oh, look, there's a note with it. It says, an orchid to you, Larry Elliott, for telling me about Texaco Sky Chief. But this isn't signed here. Who do you suppose sent it, Larry?
2: Oh, that's simple, Fred. 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
0: 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Tonight they pay tribute to an institution that modern science and present-day living have all but destroyed. Tonight they honor the blessed state of suspended animation known to man as sleep. This epic, then, is aptly called, quote, sleep, unquote. For 1900 years, sleep had its place in the daily lives of the peoples of the world. But the dawn of the 20th century found the pace of modern living tending to outmode sleep. Enemies of sleep were everywhere. The automobile horn, the screeching brakes on cars, the riveting machine, the radio, the fire siren, and 1,000 other decibel-shattering devices conspired to stop people from sleeping. Today, in 1941, sleep is practically obsolete. Everywhere you hear people say,
3: I didn't sleep a wink last night.
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0: The great firm of Lewis and Conger opened a sleep shop where sleep-starved patrons could be serviced. Today, sleep is at a premium, and the man who has brought the study of sleep to its highest pitch of perfection is Dr. Morpheus Allen. In his famous snoratorium, Dr. Allen has brought slumber to thousands of restless patients. We look in on Dr. Allen as he finishes showing the life cameraman through his clinic.
7: Well, this has been a swell interview, Dr. Allen.
0: Always a pleasure to talk to the press, son. Would you like to look in on some of my patients before you go?
7: Yes, it might help my story.
0: Fine. The patient in number 7 here came to me a nervous wreck. Hadn't slept for 6 months. After one slumber adjustment, well, let's look in. I'll open the door. You see?
7: Amazing.
0: This room here is Ward 9. All big businessmen. Some of them got so bad they couldn't even sleep in conference. Came to me for slumber service. Let's listen. Sound asleep.
7: Remarkable.
0: And next door here is Ward 10.
7: Is that a sleeping ward, Doctor?
0: Yes, those patients all live on 6th Avenue. Now that the L's down, they can't fall asleep without this artificial din.
7: Well, that's fine. This will make a great story, Doc.
0: Good. And don't forget to work in my slogan, Dr. Allen, King of Slumber. He brings rest to king or plumber.
7: Yeah, you bet. So long.
0: Goodbye. Well, I guess I'll get back to the office. Rock-a-bye, baby, up on the branch. How can you sleep with ants in your pants? Oh, good afternoon, Miss Nurse Comer.
8: Good afternoon, Doctor.
0: Take a note for the medical journal. I have just perfected the Allen Jiffy Nap Pillow.
8: What is the Jiffy Nap Pillow?
0: It's my latest sleep-inducing gadget. Instead of feathers, the Jiffy Nap Pillow contains a large rock. The patient reclines suddenly. His head hits the rock. The Jiffy Nap sets in instantly.
8: Uncanny.
0: Are all of my patients resting?
8: Number 406 says he can't keep his eyes closed.
0: Put a little glue in his eye drops.
8: Yes, doctor.
0: Anything else?
8: Yes, the patients in Ward 11 are complaining about mice. They're scampering through the ward.
0: Confound those tenement mink.
8: Shall I order mouse traps?
0: No, no, no. The snapping of the traps will disturb my patients. There's only one thing to do.
8: What, doctor?
0: I want sneakers put on those mice instantly.
8: Yes, doctor.
0: What is that infernal buzzing? Have some vitamin B's gotten loose?
8: No, it's a patient waiting.
0: Well, show him in.
9: Dr. Allen?
0: Yes?
9: Doctor, I've got to get some sleep. I'm going mad. You've got to put me to sleep.
0: Well, quiet, relax. Just a second. I'll take your case history now. Your name?
9: Phineas T. Prius.
0: Phineas T. Prius? Not the famous criminal lawyer.
9: Yes, yes, the very same. In the last 2 weeks, I've defended 12 murders, 18 loan sharks, and 7 mopery clients. I'm overworked. I'm habeas corpus happy.
0: Chronic narcolepsy refuses to set in,
9: eh? Look at these bags under my eyes.
0: They're almost big enough to give milk, aren't they?
9: Look, Doc, you've got to put me to sleep. I've got a big murder trial next week. I'm defending that famous racketeer, Lombard the Lunk.
0: Well, don't worry, Mr. Prius. Dr. Morpheus Allen's snoratorium never fails.
9: I don't want testimonials, Doctor. I want action. Put me to sleep.
0: Very well, very well. Don't be irascible, sir. Relax, relax. Now I'll try test one, the bedtime story. Once upon a time, there were 3 bears.
9: I know. Maxie Bear, Buddy Bear, and Tamim Bear. Put me to
0: sleep. All right, all right, all right. I'll try test two. Nurse? A buzz for Murgatroyd.
8: Yes, Doctor.
9: Oh, I've got to get some sleep, Doctor. I'm defending Lombard the Lung next week.
0: Murgatroyd will do the trick, Mr. Prius.
8: Murgatroyd is ready, Doctor.
0: Well, let him in.
9: Leaping Brandeis. What's this?
0: This is Murgatroyd, my trained chief. Now, Murgatroyd will run back and forth in front of your chair there. And if you'll start counting Murgatroyd as he runs to and fro, he'll put you to sleep in no time.
9: Oh, this is ridiculous. Sheep running around. I need sleep, not sheep. Stop. And get this moldy-looking ram off of me. He's going to bite me.
0: Go, Murgatroyd. Scram, ram.
9: Now, let's go, Doctor. I've got to get some sleep.
0: Relax, Mr. Prayers. Test two I see as a failure. I noted it on my cuff here. Now we'll try test three. Nurse, buzz for Tosha.
8: Yes, Doctor.
9: What is Tosha, a goat?
0: Tosha is a violinist. Tosha lulls my more maladjusted cases to sleep. Tosha, incidentally, never fails.
10: You're calling Tosha?
0: Yes, Tosha. Looks something like Murgatroyd, doesn't he? Yes, Tosha. Mr. Prius here has resisted tests 1 and 2.
10: Okay, I am giving up with test 3. He was sleeping in a jiffy.
0: Fine. Now relax, Mr. Prius. Shoot the schmaltz to us, Tosha boy.
10: I am commencing. You are sleeping yet?
9: I'm not even yawning. I'm thoroughly bored, but not tired.
10: No, so I am playing some more. Are you making with the shut eye?
0: Yes, yes. Cooperate, Mr. Prius. Lull yourself.
9: Lull, he says lull. With that infernal cat-gut din going on?
0: For the last time, Tosha, give Mr. Prius the word.
10: Okay, I am going to town.
0: Thank heavens, Tosha, he's asleep.
9: Who's asleep? I'm not snoring. It's your broken-down fiddler, Tosha.
0: And Tosha has put himself to sleep. Wake up. Wake up, Tosha.
10: Huh? Stop shaking me, Stalin. Excusing it, please. I am dreaming.
0: Well, you have the audacity to fall asleep during test 3.
10: Who can help it? Such music I am playing. It is drowsy.
0: Drowsy is not the word.
9: Here, what's going on here? When do I go to sleep?
0: Immediately, Mr. Prius. You haven't responded to test 1, 2, or 3. Desperate measures are indicated. I will have to give you test 77K.
8: Not 77K.
0: Yes, 77K. Tosha, take Mr. Prius to booth B.
9: Wait a minute. What is this 77K business?
0: 77K is the Allen Snoratorium's last resort, Mr. Prius. 77K is guaranteed to put any patient into a positive coma.
9: You mean drugs?
0: Worse than drugs. The patient is strapped to a chair in a darkened room.
9: Yes.
0: A moving picture is shown.
9: Yes.
0: The patient sits through 3 consecutive showings of this picture.
9: What picture?
0: Love Thy Neighbor. You are going to see it 3 times.
9: No, no.
0: Grab him, Tosha.
9: No, hey, little guy. No, not that, not that, no.
0: Mr. Prius will be in the land of Nod in no time, nurse.
8: Yes, doctor.
9: Okay. Where is he? Where is he?
0: Where is who?
9: I gotta see me lawyer, Phineas Priest.
0: Why, it's impossible, interloper. Mr. Priest is taking his sleep adjustment.
9: Yeah, quit stalling, Croker. You know who I am?
0: Is that the $2 or the $5 question, sir?
9: All right, come on, quit kidding. I'm Lombard de Lug.
11: Lombard de Lug?
9: That I am. That I am. Priest is me lawyer, see? I gotta see him.
0: But Mr. Priest said your trial doesn't come up until next week.
9: Oh, me murder trial. That's nothing. I'm in a waste jam right now.
0: You've committed another crime?
9: No. I get a notice to report for jury duty this afternoon. Priest has got to get me out of it.
0: Well, why can't you report for jury duty this afternoon?
9: I got to break in a bank at 4 o'clock.
0: You've got to? Why?
9: To get the dough to pay Priest to defend me for the murder trial.
0: Oh, I see.
9: I got to get out of this jury duty. I got to see Priest.
0: Well, this is indeed an emergency. Mr. Priest is in booth B next door.
9: All right, let's go.
0: Surely.
9: Priest.
0: There he lies, another dormant tribute to the Allen Snoratorium.
9: Jumping jeepers. He's not only sleeping, his hair's turned white.
0: Yes, love thy neighbor will do it every time.
9: Hey, come on, we gotta wake him up, Croker.
0: Mr. Priest has taken 77K, Lombard. I don't think we can.
9: Hey, wake up, Priest. Wake up. Hey, he's out colder than Admiral Boyd's destination. We gotta do something.
0: You can't wake up a victim.
9: Yeah, here, I'll try this bugle.
12: Not me. I'm too old for the draft.
0: You see, it's hopeless.
9: Well, I gotta get out of this jury rap. Mm-hmm. I'll shoot me gun off near his ear.
12: I'll tell him when he comes in, Roscoe.
0: I tell you, it's useless, Lombard. Nothing can snap a patient out of a 77K coma.
9: Yeah? Well, get this, Alan. You're going to wake Priest up, or I'm blowing you full of holes.
0: Hold on, Lombard. Put down that gun.
9: Yeah? You're going to wake up this mouthpiece?
0: Yes. I'll ring this bell.
9: A bell? You're nuts. If a bugle and a gun don't wake him up, what good will a bell do?
0: I'll show you, Lombard. Listen.
13: Where am I? Oh, yes, excuse me. I've got to go. Goodbye, all.
9: Holy smoke.
0: There you are, Lombard. You find your mouthpiece outside speeding up the street.
9: But I don't get it. How...
0: Phineas Priest is a shyster, Lombard. I made the one sound that'll wake up a shyster lawyer every time.
9: You mean...
0: The sound of an ambulance bell. He's outside trying to chase it down.

0: Well, we've come to the end of another get-together. Thank you, ladies and gentlemen, for letting the Texaco Star Theater service your radio for this hour tonight. We'll be back to render the same service next Wednesday evening at Texaco time. This is Fred Allen saying goodnight for the more than 45,000 dealers from coast to coast and inviting you to drive in anytime. Remember, you're welcome.
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0: We present Arthur Lowe, John LeMessurier, and Clive Dunn in Dad's Army. Episode 18, The Menace from the Deep, featuring John Lorre and Ian Lavender, with this week's guest, Bill Pertwee. Here is the news, and this is John Snagg reading it. With most of Europe echoing to the sound of Nazi jackboots, it seems inevitable to the rest of the world that Britain also will have to succumb to the pressure of Hitler's tyranny. However, in Britain, the people think differently and are determined to stand firm shoulder to shoulder. This is definite at the situation at Warmington-on-Sea as the members of the local Home Guard unit finish their evening inspection.
1: Now, as expected, the Royal Naval Detachment, who have been on guard duty at the end of the pier, were today recalled to Portsmouth.
2: Pompey.
1: I beg your pardon, Fraser, what did you say?
2: Pompey. They call it Pompey.
1: Ah, yes, yes, of course. Apparently, Pompey won't be able to provide another detachment to take over for a few days yet, and naturally, the authorities are worried that if the pier isn't manned in the meantime, this stretch of coast will be particularly vulnerable. I may have mentioned this to you last night.
3: Yes, you did, sir.
1: Good. I thought perhaps I had.
3: Twice. All right.
1: We have therefore been entrusted with this highly responsible task. Now, if you all look at this diagram of the pier, which I've drawn, you will observe the center of the pier here has been blown up to prevent it being used to land enemy troops. So, because of this, I think you will agree with me that we shall need a boat to get us from this point of the pier here to the end of the pier here.
2: Yeah.
1: Fraser. Now, in order to cross this gap in the pier, we shall use a dinghy. Unfortunately, there's only room for three in the boat, so we shall have to make several trips. Now, we need someone to row the boat, someone with a nautical bent.
4: Permission to speak, sir?
1: Yes, Joan.
4: I should like to volunteer to have a nautical bent, sir. Let me do it, sir. Let me row the boat.
1: No, I'm sorry, Jones. But I think this task should fall to Fraser. After all, he was a sailor. All right, Fraser?
2: Aye.
1: Now, let's just check what food we've got. After all, we're going to be stuck on the end of this pier all night.
4: I've got 3 pounds of sausages, sir. I cooked them at dinner time.
1: Good.
5: My mum's made us a lovely cake. Look.
1: Oh, splendid, Pike.
2: And I've got some apples and tomatoes from the garden, sir.
1: Well done, Fraser.
2: Aye, and half a bottle of whiskey, sir, just in case it blows up a bit.
1: Excellent, excellent. Well, Wilson, whatever happens, we shan't go short of food, eh?
3: No, sir, we won't. No, it's a positively a gastronomic orgy.
1: What have you brought?
3: Half a pound of acid drops. They're my favourite.
1: Really? Never have guessed. Well, man, I think that's a lot. Now, before we... Pike.
5: Yes, sir?
1: What's that you're putting on?
5: It's a scarf, sir.
1: I can see that. What I mean is that you can't wear a purple and orange scarf with your uniform. Take it off at once.
5: My mum said I've got to wear it. I'll get croup.
1: Croup? Isn't that what chickens get?
3: Yes, it is, but he gets it as well.
1: Extraordinary. Well, let's get a move on. I want to get settled on the pier before it gets dark. All right, Fraser. Back you go. Pick up the next two.
2: Aye, aye, sir.
1: Go on, Wilson. I gather the machine gun post is right alongside the amusement arcade. So that's probably the best place for us to dust down.
3: Right, sir.
1: Go on, let's have a look inside.
3: After you, sir.
1: Ah. This looks all right, eh?
3: Oh, yeah, absolutely delightful, sir.
1: I will set the Lewis gun up outside and post the first man on watch. The rest of the men can wait in here until their turn comes. Oh, look. There's a hammock. I'll take that.
3: Oh, really, really, sir.
1: What's the matter?
3: Well, I must protest. Just because you're the officer, you take the hammock. You don't say, may I take the hammock? Or even, do you mind if I take the hammock? You just cross over to it, put your hand on it, and say, I'll take that. And that sort of behavior, I really just can't stand.
1: I'm sorry, Ross.
3: Well,
1: no.
6: Most unthinking. Most undemocratic of me. As you know from past experience, I'm the last one to take advantage of my position.
3: Oh, really, sir?
6: Yes. We shall take it in turns to use the hammock.
3: Oh, thank you, sir. Thank you.
6: And I'll go first.
4: Well, I don't think much of this place, Mr. Mannerin.
6: Ah, there you are, Jones. Do you have a good crossing?
4: Not bad, sir. Mind you, the sea's getting a bit choppy. What shall I do with the Lewis gun, sir? It's getting a bit heavy.
6: Well, set it up in the machine gun post outside and cover it over. Don't want the sea air to get to it. If Hitler kicks off tonight, we shall be right in the thick of it. You know, Wilson, I almost hope that Hitler does ever go tonight. I'm simply spoiling for a fight. Which reminds me, we ought to phone GHQ and let them know we're in position. Should be a field telephone here somewhere.
7: What? Ah, yes. There it is, over there. Over in the corner by that pin table.
6: Right. I'll ring GHQ while you put the blackout, sir. Hello, sir. Captain Mannering reporting. We've taken up our positions on the pier, and we're ready for anything that Hitler can throw at us. We're as snug as a bug in a rug here. A bug in a rug, sir. Yes, sir. You can rest assured that the only way Jerry will get past us is over our dead bodies. Thank you, sir. Good night. That's the sort of fighting talk they like to hear at GHQ.
3: Yes, sir.
4: Lewis guns in position, sir.
6: Well done, Jones.
8: Private Fraser and Pike reporting for duty, sir.
6: Jolly good. Come in, both of you.
5: I've tied the boat up, Mr. Mannerin.
6: Well done, Pike.
9: Hey, Uncle Arthur.
6: Hmm?
9: Look, if you look down between these floorboards, you can see the sea below. Why do they always have them so far apart?
7: Well, they're always like that on piers, Frank.
9: You know, if I was a little mouse, I could fall down one of those cracks.
7: Yes, well, you're not, are you? So you don't have to worry about that.
9: Thank you.
6: All right, man, settle down. I'll just give you the orders for the night. Now, we're on duty until 6:30 in the morning. According to my watch, time is now... it's 5 minutes to 2100 hours.
7: 2055, sir.
6: Yes. Well, that's what the time is. Now, I've drawn up a rota, and it works out at an hour and a half guard duty each. Fraser, you'll take the first watch.
10: Aye, sir.
6: That's, 2100 to 2230. Walker, 2230 to 2400 hours. Pike, 2400 to 2530.
7: No, sir.

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1: No, sir. No, sir, see, it's 0130, you see. You start again when you get to 2400.
0: Do you?
1: Yes.
0: Yes. All right. Pike, 2400 to 0130. Jones, 0130 to 0300. Sandwilson, 0300 to 0430. Godfrey, 0430 to 0600. And I shall take the last one, 0600 to 0630.
2: Hey. I thought you said it worked out an hour and a half's duty each.
0: Well, it's not my fault if there's only half an hour left for me to do, is it, Fraser? Anyway, you're on first, so you'd better get outside. Now, let me see about something to eat.
2: You'll not forget about me outside, will you? It's going to be awfully cold out there.
1: That's all right, Fraser, all right. But just close that door, will you? You're letting in the terrible draught.
2: Oh, keep on nicking the gum of the way to run and jump.
0: What did Fraser say, Wilson?
1: I don't know, sir. It sounded like Gaelic or something.
0: Whatever it was, it didn't sound very nice. Pike, Pike, where's the food?
3: Oh, I'm sorry, sir. I left it in the boat.
0: Well, go and get it at once, you stupid boy.
3: Right, oh, Mr. Manreen.
0: Can't wait to get my teeth into one of Jones's succulent sausages.
4: I'll cut them just as you'd like them, Mr. Manreen. Lovely and crisp on the outside and pink in the middle. Very tasty. Very sweet.
0: Oh, sound marvellous.
4: Yeah. Permission to speak, sir. Who's going to sleep in the hammock?
0: We're going to take it in turns.
1: Captain Manreen's going to be first. Fancy that.
0: I shall relinquish it when I go on duty. Ah, there you are, Pike. Put the food on the table.
3: Yeah, well, Mr. Manreen...
0: Come on, Pike, come on, come on. Don't stand there, boy. Put the food on the table.
3: But I don't know what to say, Mr. Manreen.
0: What do you mean?
3: Well, I can't put the food on the table, because I haven't got it.
0: You don't mean to say that you left the food behind?
3: Oh, no, sir, I brought it with me. Food's in the boat, all right. There's only one snag.
0: What's that?
3: The boat's gone.
0: Oh. What? Oh, no. You mean you didn't tie the boat up?
3: Oh, yes, sir, I tied it up. You see, there were two cables. A big, thick electric one and a thin one. I tied it to the thin one.
0: Why did you do that?
3: Well, didn't want to touch the thick one. I might have got electricity fired.
0: You stupid boy. You must have tied it to the telephone wire. Let's see. Just as I thought. It's dead. We're marooned. Completely cut off from the outside world. No phone, no boat.
1: And no food.
0: And no...
5: No panic, no panic. We're marooned. We're marooned on the edge of the pier. Don't panic.
0: Joe, be quiet, be quiet, be quiet. Be quiet.
3: I'm sorry, Mr. Manreen, I am really...
0: Oh, all right, Pike.
4: Permission to speak, sir?
0: Yes, Joe.
4: Couldn't we signal for help, sir? We could flash a light.
0: That's a good idea. Well done. Right, Wilson. Give me the torch.
1: I haven't got a torch, sir.
0: You mean to say that you didn't bring the torch?
1: You never said anything about bringing a torch.
0: I distinctly remember telling you. When I told you to return our library books.
1: No, sir. I remember you asking me to buy some dyspepsia tablets, but I'm quite
0: all
1: sure...
0: Right, all right, all right. Never mind. I'll talk to you about this later.
3: So, Mr. Manreen, there was a story in Hotspur last week. And Dave Dombey got locked in the cricket pavilion one night at Red Circle School. Now, he opened and closed the window to signal for help.
0: Look, boy, this is no time to be recounting schoolboy stories. That's a very good idea, Pike. We'll use this window. Then they can see the light on the shore.
4: Permission to speak, sir. I would like to volunteer to be the one to open and shut the window so they'll see the light on the shore.
0: Yes, thank you, Jones. But I think Sandwilson ought to do it. We'll use Morse code, of course.
1: But I don't know Morse code for a start.
4: I know the Morse code, sir. I know Morse code. What you want is SOS. It's three dots, three dashes, and three dots. You see, da, da, da, dee-dee-dee.
0: Right. Rob Wilson, get ditting.
1: What? What's that?
0: Come on, man. Dit-dit-dit.
1: Yes, all right, but please don't rush me. Let's see now. Dit. Dit. Oh, no, this window. Oh, my goodness. It really is awfully... Oh, awfully stiff. Dit.
0: That last one was no good at all. It was a da instead of a dit. You're dying when you should be ditting.
1: I can't help it. The window's
0: sticking. Don't get out of the way. Let me do it. You've got to attract the attention of someone on the shore. Dip, dip, dip.

0: Whew. Chilly tonight, Mr. Origin. I'd have to go and get the promenade patrol.
1: Yeah, it is a bit drafty.
0: Still, you must be warm in that nice new uniform of yours.
1: Look, mate, I've done a whole year's service in the ARP to get this uniform. I've earned it.
0: I'm sorry.
1: Well, I should think so. Hey, just a minute. Look, there's a light flashing.
0: Where?
1: The end of the pier. Look, there it is again.
0: Must be old Mannering and his mob. They're on guard out there tonight, taken over from the Navy.
1: Oh, I might have guessed it was them. Just the sort of stupid thing they would do. They're always trying to light that lot. I've got to have a word with them. Yes, that's it. I've got to get out of them. I must get out and have a word.
0: Don't be daft. You need a boat.
1: Yeah, you're right. You're right. I need a boat.
0: Well, there aren't any. You know the regulations. People aren't allowed to leave boats around in wartime.
1: Oh, that's true. Wait a minute. I'll use one of those over there.
0: What, from the Peter Pan boating pool?
1: Yeah, that's right. I'll show Mannering.
0: But you'll never get out there in one of those paddle boats. They're for kids.
1: You just watch me. Come on, give me a hand. Come on. I've got to get out there. I've got to get out of Mannering.
2: Come on, Mannering. Come on, Mannering. Can he come outside quickly, son?
3: Coming, Fraser.
0: What is it?
2: I'm not really sure, sir, but... seems to be something in the sea. Look, near the shore, over there.
3: By Jove, you're right. Well done, Fraser.
4: Thank you, sir.
3: Whatever it is, it's making a lot of splashing. What do you make of it, Wilson?
5: It's already dark, sir, but it looks like a small boat.
3: That's suspicious. After all, what sort of person puts out to sea in a small boat at the dead of night?
6: Permission to speak, sir.
3: Yes, Jones.
6: It's my opinion, sir, that it could be someone of evil intent. Or enemy saboteur. Returning to his mother's ship.
7: Oh, really, Jones, please. Your imagination, really. I mean...
3: Just a minute, Wilson. Jones could be right.
8: What are we going to do, Mr. Mannering?
3: Well, there's no point in trying to hail him. With this wind, he'd never hear us. Fraser?
9: Sir?
3: Man the Lewis gun.
9: Aye, aye, Captain.
7: You think that's wise, sir?
3: Oh, never mind. Only a warning shot. Make him show his hand. If he's innocent, he's nothing to fear. All the same, Fraser, when you do fire, make sure you aim in front of whatever it is.
9: I will, that, sir.
1: Stu, what's going on? They're firing at me. I've gone mad. They're raving mad. I'm in the boat. I'm sinking. I'm sinking. Oh.

0: That's very, very peculiar.
1: What is, Fraser?
0: Whatever it is, it has disappeared.
2: Can't have disappeared. Can you see anything, Wilson?
3: Nothing, sir. Nothing at all. It's all rather eerie.
4: Commissioner speaks, sir. It could be a secret weapon.
2: Don't be ridiculous, Joan. That thing came from the shore. If it was a secret weapon, it wouldn't be coming at us from our own side, would it?
4: Perhaps that's what the secret is. Here. What's that funny noise?
5: Mr. Manley, look. Look. There's a thing coming up the ladder out of the sea. Please can't shoot it.
2: No. Leave it to me, Mike. All right, keep quiet, everybody.
6: You stupid load of hooligans! Hooligans is what you are!
2: Hodges, what do you think you're doing?
6: Oh, didn't you know? I take a dip like this every night. Put on my new uniform, specially.
2: I came out to see you, of course.
3: Oh, how awfully thoughtful of you. We're perfectly all right, aren't we, sir?
6: You were flashing a light.
2: Oh, good, you saw it.
6: Of course I saw it, and so could an enemy aircraft.
2: Oh, stop grumbling. Get inside and get those wet clothes off.
6: You haven't heard the end of this. Just wait till I get back on dry land. I'm going to report you.
2: No, for heaven's sake, shut up. Been sitting there moaning for the last hour. We've given you a blanket while your uniform is drying out. What more do you want?
3: Captain Mannering, could I have a word with you?
2: Yes, what is it?
3: Well, don't upset him too much, sir. He's the best bowler I've got in the cricket team. We need him next Sunday.
2: Oh, I can't help that. He's got to learn to control himself.
3: Yes, well, please go carefully, sir. I think all of us are a little bit on edge, you know, what with one thing and another.
2: Yes. You're probably right. All right, men, gather round. Now, look, I'm sorry things have turned out like this, but we shall just have to make the best of a bad job and stick it out until morning.
3: If only we had something to eat, sir. I mean, I absolutely starved.
2: No, not the only one, Wilson. We're all starving.
5: Mr. Mannering.
2: Yes, Frank.
5: You know those amusement machines where you operate a little crane inside and try to pick things up with it? You know, you win what you manage to pick up, you see, but I found one over there. It's full of bars of chocolate.
2: Look, boy, I've told you, this is no time to be... What did you say?
5: I said, you know those amusement machines where
2: never mind that bit. What did you say after that?
5: I said it was full of bars of chocolate.
2: You hear that, Buzz?
3: Yes, sir. Actually, I heard what he said the first time.
2: Lead on, Pike. Let's have a look.
5: It's over here, sir.
2: By Jove, yes, you're right. Lots of lovely bars of chocolate. That's a bit of luck, eh, Wilson?
3: I should say so, sir, yes. If you'd like to step back a moment, I'll...
2: What are you going to do?
3: Well, I'm going to smash the glass, sir, to get the chocolate out.
2: Smash the glass?
3: Yes.
2: You take the leave of your senses.
3: Oh, no.
2: We're not savages, you know. We're a properly disciplined army, a fair-minded sporting Britishers. Not a lot of Nazis. That's just the sort of thing they'd do. No. We should take this chocolate by fair means. Let's see if I got any pennies. Oh, what a pity. I don't seem to have any. What about you, Sergeant?
3: No, sir. No, I'm afraid I haven't got any either.
2: Fraser?
0: I? Yes, I've got one.
2: We'll hand it over.
0: Oh, no, I will.
2: It's for the good of the platoon, Fraser.
0: Oh, all right, here they are.
2: I'll see. Where do I put the penny?
5: In this slot here, sir.
2: Ah, yes.
0: Here, it's my penny. I should want the controls.
2: All right, Fraser. Off you go. There you are now. Right a bit. Lift it up.
0: I don't want any interference. I can manage them own, thank you. Only if it's a wee bit of skill.
5: Go on, Mr. Fraser.
2: Go on. Oh. Fraser, you're out of luck, Fraser.
0: Oh, no. That was my penny. You hear me? It was my penny.
2: All right. Don't you make a song and dance about a silly penny?
0: Well, it wasn't your penny, was it?
2: That'll do, Fraser.
3: If I might make a suggestion.
2: Yes, what is it, Wilson?
3: I wonder if I could perhaps try.
2: Haven't you been paying attention? We haven't got any more pennies.
3: I know that, sir. At the same time, if I could put my plan into operation.
2: Oh, very well.
3: I think what we need to do is to give the machine a thump on the side, here. And possibly a kick, just about here. Think that could do the trick? Yes. There you are, sir.
2: You know, Wilson, you never cease to amaze me.
3: Thank you, sir.
2: Where did you learn that trick?
3: Well, sir, you see, Since you insist on taking the keys of the safe with you every time you leave the bank, the only way I can get the safe open is by kicking it.
2: Kicking it?
3: Yes.
2: Aren't you aware, Wilson, that head office has just spent a fortune on installing that safe? I dread to think what they'd have to say.
3: Well, they might suggest you leave your keys behind next time, sir.
2: All right. Anyway, you can't take the chocolate like this. It's stealing.
3: Oh, really, sir? No. After all, we put a penny in the machine and there's a war on. I'm sure the man who owns it would be only too pleased to help the war effort.
2: Oh, very well. Perhaps you're right. Here are, Fraser. Oh. Since you were so upset about losing your miserable penny, you can have the first bar.
0: Oh, thank you, sir.
1: By the blue of the night.
2: Just a minute. Wilson. This man's drunk.
3: I'm afraid he is, sir, yes.
2: How did that happen?
3: Well, you see, sir, Fraser gave him his bottle of whiskey to sip, for a little. Warm himself up. After being in the scene, he seems to have drunk the whole lot.
2: Disgusting.
1: You're talking about me, aren't you?
2: Oh, shut up and go and sit down. You're drunk.
1: Don't you tell me to shut up.
2: And cover yourself up. Put that blanket around it properly. Standing there half naked, you look revolting.
1: I'm revolted now, am I? Look, I've had about enough of you, fatso. We're going to have this out here and now. Come on, pull her up.
2: Oh, don't be so stupid. Too busy fighting the Hun to engage in pugilism with you.
1: Don't you swear at me.
2: Don't you call me fatso.
3: Sir, for the sake of the cricket team, why don't you just give him a bar of chocolates?
2: Oh, very well.
3: Give him
2: one. Hey, Warden, here. And don't make a pig of yourself with this. Here's yours, Wilson.
3: Oh, thank you, sir. Thank you.
2: You realize, Wilson, this chocolate must be 2 years old. Lord Fraser, it didn't take you long to eat your bar. What's it like?
0: Well, there's no bad at all. No bad at all. I mean, it's soapy, but no bad at all.
1: Hey, what's your game, Mannering? This chocolate's made of cardboard.
7: Mr. Mannering, they're all dummies.
8: They're horrible. I can't eat these.
0: Mine was all right.
1: you gave me that cardboard chocolate deliberately. Mannering, you don't like me.
3: Of course we do. We are very fond of you.
1: No, you don't. Nobody likes me. I'm the most unpopular person in Warmington on sea. Just because I told them to pull their lights out.
2: Go be quiet and lie down.
1: Somebody's got to tell them to put their lights out. Somebody's got to tell them it just happens to be me out. I can't help.
2: What a sordid little episode.
7: Mr. Mannering, wake up, sir. Wake up.
2: Yes, sir.
7: It's me, sir.
2: What do you want?
7: Well, sir, there's a strange object bobbing about down there.
2: Oh, good Lord. Don't tell me the warden's fallen into the sea again.
7: No, sir, he's asleep over there.
1: Oh, well, we'll have to have a look. Which board did you look through, Jones?
7: This one, sir.
1: Right. Let's have a look.
2: Good Lord. Can't be. It is. It's a mine.
7: Oh, well, if it's yours, that's all right, then. I wonder where it come from.
2: I said it's a mine, you fool. A mine. And it's trapped under the pier.
7: I don't like the sound of that.
2: Come on. We've got to get down there. Not a moment to lose. I'll take this boat hook.
3: Right, sir.
2: You bring the other one.
3: Yes, sir. Right, sir. Right, sir.
7: Right. Wake up, everybody. Wake up. Don't panic. Mine under the pier. Don't panic.
0: Where?
2: What? Over here, Jones.
7: Come in, Mr. Mannering.
2: Now, listen, Jones. Whatever you do, don't let the mine touch the girders or we shall all be blown sky high. Look out! It's coming towards you. Use your boat hook and push it away. Push it away!
7: I am pushing it away, sir. I don't think it wants to go. Yes. All right, I've got it. To you, sir.
2: To me. Thank you, Joe.
3: We can't stand here all day pushing it backwards and forwards. What are you going to do?
2: How should I know?
9: Look, sir, it started drifting out to sea.
2: Right. You must blow it up before it does any damage. Fraser, man the Lewis gun.
0: Aye, sir.
2: The rest of you use your rifles.
10: Sir.
2: Take aim. And in your own time, fire.
10: Yes, sir.
0: Look at that! Look! It's drifting towards the shore!
2: Don't talk, Fraser. Keep firing.
0: Aye, sir.
4: It's going towards the novelty rock emporium.
2: Keep firing, man.
9: We can't, Mr. Mannering. We've run out of ammunition.
6: Here, what's going on? Blimey, is that a mine?
2: Oh, you've sobered up, have you? Yes, of course it is. We're trying to blow it up before it does any damage.
6: Right, this is an ARP matter. I'll take charge.
2: Good. We've run out of ammunition.
6: Oh, struth. Here, hang on a minute. I've got an idea. I'll be back in a minute.
2: Where's he gone, Wilson?
3: To the coconut shy, I think, sir.
2: It's no time for childish games.
6: Right, here we are. Right, now let's have a go.
2: Just a minute. What do you think you're going to do with that wooden ball?
6: Blow that mine up.
2: With that?
6: Yeah, of course. Why not?
3: You know, sir, he bowls a superb Yorker.
2: Even so, I bet he doesn't hit it. It's a ridiculous idea.
6: How much? A fiver?
2: Yes, pretty well.
6: All right, you're wrong. Here we go, then. Now stand back. Stand back, everybody. Right, now watch.
3: It's going straight towards it, sir.
2: So it is.
6: Good. Oh.
2: Ah, Jeff Wilson, you're right. He is a good bowler.
3: Yes, sir. He does even better with his clothes on.

In that episode of Dad's Army from the original television series by Jimmy Perry and David Croft, you heard Arthur Lowe as Captain Mannering, John Le Mesurier, Sergeant Wilson, Clive Dunn, Corporal Jones, John Laurie, Private Fraser, Ian Lavender, Private Pike, Bill Pertwee, ARP Warden, and David Sinclair as the Second Warden. The Menace from the Deep was adapted for radio by Harold Snowd and Michael Knowles and produced by John Dias.

0: 31 and a half, 32, 33, 35, 40 and 10 is 50 and 50 is a pound. 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
1: The Hallmark Charlotte Greenwood Show. 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

0: Now let's go to Lakeview, the home of three Barton children. Right now, a problem is coming up for us after 5 on a midweek afternoon, and Bobby hasn't yet returned from school. Jack is saying...
1: Well, if you want my advice, Aunt Charlotte, when Bobby does come home, you better turn him over your knee.
2: Yes, there's no excuse for him being this late. And a good spanking will get it into his head.
3: Barbara, how can you get anything into a child's head by pounding the other end?
2: Well, I know Jack and I got spanked plenty when we were little.
1: Yeah, and you never forget a good paddling.
3: Yes, I know. I may have forgotten some of the things I learned at my mother's knee, but I'll never forget the things I learned over it. Even though that's all behind me.
1: You see, now that's why I say you ought to give Bobby a spanking.
3: But, Jack, I'm not sure that Robert and I are on spanking terms. Besides, he may have a good reason for being so late.
2: He's probably been wasting the whole afternoon playing with some boy.
3: Is that bad? I know a girl who spent her whole life trying to find some boy to play with. Mr. Anthony called her the case of Miss C.G. Very touching.
2: Oh, Aunt Charlotte.
3: And what's more, 30,000 privates picked her as the girl they'd most like to see marooned on a desert island with their top sergeant. I know her well.
1: Oh, no kidding, Aunt Charlotte. I think that you ought to...
2: Well, look who finally walked in. Hello, Aunt Charlotte.
3: Well, Robert, I'd love to have you play after school, darling, but I do wish you'd come home first and tell me where you're going to be.
4: No, I wasn't playing.
1: Then what kept you?
4: That teacher.
3: Well, Miss Ryan kept you after school? What for, Robert?
4: Well, just because I don't like arithmetic.
3: I see. Teachers are having the same trouble they had when I was young, trying to make little things count. Didn't you do your arithmetic properly?
4: Oh, who could? Them goofy problems.
3: Well, I'm no expert on arithmetic either. If I knew anything about figures, would I keep the one I've got? But joking aside, education is very important.
4: But why do I have to go to school to get it?
1: Gee whiz, where else are you going to get an education?
4: You can have a private tutor.
1: Huh?
4: Now you take Reggie Wilford.
1: Oh, you take Reggie Wilford and welcome that conceited little icky.
3: Now, Jack, that's not nice.
2: Well, Reggie Wilford is conceited, Aunt Charlotte. He's only 9 years old, but he goes around telling people about his high IQ.
3: Well, I wouldn't criticize a boy with a high IQ. Wait till he grows up and see if it gets him a good J-O-B. Does Reggie have a private tutor, Robert?
4: Yeah, Professor Keating from Miss Antrie's school.
3: Oh, yes. I like Professor Keating. He's that little man who always looks like he's nibbling on a lettuce leaf. Does he take outside tutoring assignments?
4: Yeah, and Reggie says he's swell. He lets him do what he wants to do whenever he feels like it. Gee, Aunt Charlotte, could I have a tutor?
3: Well, I'll think about it, Robert. Now, you run along and clean up now for dinner. And good, too. Judge Cronin and Mr. Anderson are coming.
4: Okay, Aunt Charlotte.
1: Are you kidding, Aunt Charlotte? A tutor for him?
3: Well, it might be a good idea, Jack. School will be out soon. If he doesn't pass, you know, if he doesn't get better marks, he won't pass. Professor Katie might be just what Robert needs.
1: Well, if you ask me, what he needs is an old-fashioned spanking.
3: My goodness, I never saw anyone that's so anxious to get at the seat of the trouble.

0: Well, Charlotte, that was a wonderful dinner.
1: Well, I'm glad you enjoyed it, Mr. Anderson. If food has to go to waste, I'd rather see it go to your waste than anybody's.
2: Who cares about his waste but you, Miss Greenwood? If you have dinners like this very often, I wager you have to keep your eye on your contours.
1: Yes, sir, Judge Cronin. We girls always keep an eye on our contours. If we don't, neither do the boys. And talking about boys, I've got a problem to talk over with both of you now that the children have gone upstairs.
2: Oh, of course, of course. Delighted to give you the benefit of my experience, Miss Greenwood. Now, what is the problem? Legal, financial, or ethical?
1: It's mathematical.
0: Hey. Well, that lets Cronin out.
3: He can't count above 10 without taking off his shoes.
2: Oh, is that so? I'll have you know that when I was in college, I led my class in mathematics. Why, there wasn't an algebra problem in the world in which I couldn't find the missing quantity X.
1: Well, Judge, things are different nowadays. The problem is to find the missing quantity ham.
2: What? Oh, ham and X. Yeah,
4: that's cute. I like that. That reminds me of another delightful joke. Did you ever hear about the little pig who went to the bathing beauty contest?
1: No, Judge. What did he do?
4: Well, I forgot the answer.
3: Fine thing. Start a story and forget the point. You've got a memory like a sieve.
1: On the contrary, Mr. Anderson, I think he has a wonderful memory.
2: Now there, see?
1: Only the trouble is, it's a little short for him.
2: Exactly.
3: No, it isn't. Now, just what is this mathematical problem, Charlotte?
1: Well, it started with Robert's arithmetic. You see, he seems to have lost all interest in his studies. I don't know exactly what to do.
4: Let me think now. This little pig went to the bathing beauty contest.
2: Oh, yes. Oh, something about Robert's studies, you said, Miss Greenwood?
1: Mm-hmm. He isn't going to pass unless he changes soon. He's been telling me all about Reggie Wilford's private tutor. Can you tell me more about Professor Cady?
4: Professor Cady? Oh, yes. Uh-huh. I understand he's developed some very unusual theories of child education.
3: Yes, that's right. Mm-hmm. He was down at the paper the other day trying to interest me in giving him some space. Talked to me for 2 hours about his theories. Sounded very interesting.
1: Just what are his theories, Mr. Anderson?
3: Well, they're very interesting.
2: Yes.
3: I seem to have forgotten the details, but they're very interesting.
2: Oh, you forgot. Now who's got a wonderful memory?
3: All right. What's that story about the little pig?
1: Now, boys, let's get back to Professor Cady. I've met him, you know, but would he be good for Robert?
3: Well, Charlotte, it wouldn't do any harm to have him tutor Bobby after school for a week or two and find out for yourself.
2: Yes, and it wouldn't cost much.
1: All right, Judge, will you get in touch with Professor Cady and have him come out tomorrow and talk to me?
2: Oh, of course, but Jimmy, I wish I could remember that story about the little pig.
3: Look, Cronin, try hard.
2: Yes?
3: The little pig went to a bathing beauty contest.
2: Yes.
3: And then what?
1: Oh, I know.
3: What?
1: He went woo, woo, woo, woo all the way home.
5: I don't get it.

0: Well, Professor Cady, it was nice of you to call so soon. Won't you sit down?
1: Thank you. Judge Cronin intimated in his conversation with me, Miss Greenwood, that you might be interested in advancing the intellectual attainments of your young nephew.
0: Well, no, not all that. I just want to make him a little smarter mentally without making him smart elsewhere. You see what I mean?
1: I see. Then let me say, Miss Greenwood, that you are indeed fortunate in negotiating for my services.
0: All right.
1: All right what?
0: I'll let you say it.
1: I see. With all modesty, Miss Greenwood, I am distinctly not the ordinary type of tutor.
0: No.
1: No. I have recently elaborated on a new system of instruction, a method which I call the KB course of Kitty Culture, or Cradle to College, the Quick and Comfy Katie Way.
2: I see.
1: Shall I tell you more?
2: Oh, is there more?
1: Indeed, yes. I have here in my briefcase the nearly completed manuscript of a book outlining my educational theory, which is shortly to be published, by the way, by the Wilford Publishing Company of this city.
2: Oh, you're publishing a book, and your theories must be well worked out.
1: Thank you. I might add that the son of the publisher, young Master Reggie Wilford, is among my pupils.
2: Oh.
1: The lad is making astounding progress.
2: Yes. I've heard about Reggie. Tell me more of your methods, Professor Cady.
1: They are not exactly my methods, Miss Greenwood. Rather, they are an adaptation of the most progressive thinking. Now, ordinary teaching consists of putting knowledge into the child's mind. True?
2: True. Hmm? At least they try to put it in. What do you do?
1: I, Miss Greenwood, and thank you for asking, I merely open the child's mind and encourage the knowledge to come out.
2: I see. Well, how do you get an open mind closed again?
1: Obviously, you misunderstand. To phrase it more simply, I let the child throw off his inhibitions. I let him do the things he wants to do, and he becomes, like me, a rugged individualist.
2: Well, it's nice to be a rugged individualist, if you can keep from being more ragged than rugged. Do you really think, though, that it's wise for children to have their own way?
1: Oh, most emphatically. Mm-hmm. If you would like to have me enumerate some of my experiences, I shall be happy to read you the manuscript of my book. I have it right here in my briefcase.
2: No, please. After all, I've only got all morning. Look, Professor Cady, you've been highly recommended by Judge Cronin and Mr. Anderson.
1: I am definitely honored.
2: Mm-hmm. So let's make this arrangement. You tutor Robert after school for 2 weeks and try and get his grades, you know, up so he'll pass. And if I find things aren't satisfactory after 2 weeks, I have the privilege of stopping the lessons.
1: I
2: is that agreeable?
1: Definitely agreeable, Miss Greenwood. I shall start Robert's lessons this very afternoon. I leave you now with the watchword of the Katie course of Kitty Culture. High IQ.
2: Thank you, Professor Cady. High IQ, too.

0: good morning.
1: And a good morning to you, madam. This is 403 Spring Street, I take it.
0: That's right.
1: Good. Then this is the Barton residence, I take it.
0: Right again.
1: Good. Then you, I take it, are Mrs. Greenwood.
0: No, I take it this time. I'm not Mrs. Greenwood. I am Miss Greenwood.
1: Oh, I'm sorry.
0: You're sorry. What can I do for you, sir?
1: Miss Greenwood, I am William W. Wilford, D. William W. Wilford of the Wilford Publishing Company.
0: Oh, yes, you're going to publish Professor Cady's book.
1: Mm-hmm.
0: I've heard of you, and good, too.
1: Good. Professor Cady is a remarkable man, a great tutor. Ah, but perhaps you wonder why I have come here to heap these praises upon him.
0: Yes, I do. You'd think a tutor could blow his own horn.
1: Good. Well, the fact is, I feel you could do me a great service. Would you mind when I bring out Professor Cady's book if I stated in my advertisements that the Hollywood star Charlotte Greenwood recommends the Cady method?
0: Well, now, wait. I can't endorse a method I don't
1: know. No. Not an endorsement. I merely wish to say that the Cady course has been tried by people with standing. And certainly the public thinks of you as a woman of standing.
0: Well, the way I'm built, sometimes they even think of me as standing when I'm really sitting. But I can't recommend the Cady course until my nephew has tried it.
1: Oh, but I assure you, you'll be delighted, Miss Greenwood. As you know, my son has been taking from Professor Cady, and he's making wonderful progress.
0: Yes, I've heard.
1: He's waiting out in the car. I'd like to have you meet him.
0: Well, do
2: Reggie. Coming, Pater. Coming right away. What did you wish, Pater?
1: Come right up on the porch, son.
2: Yes, Pater, something?
1: Reggie, I'd like to have you meet Miss Greenwood.
0: How do you do, Reggie?
2: Good afternoon, Miss Greenwood. I'm charmed to make your acquaintance. Delightful weather, is it not?
0: My, what a well-mannered little boy.
1: Entirely a result of Professor Cady's training, Miss Greenwood. It shows what can be done when the child is encouraged to throw off his inhibitions and do the things he feels like doing. Tremendous stimulus to the child's mind, too. Ask him a question, Miss Greenwood. Make it a difficult one.
0: Yes, well, now let's see. Reggie?
2: Yes, Miss Greenwood?
0: What is the Einstein theory?
2: Could you be more specific?
0: Well, how can I? Just tell me, what is the Einstein theory?
2: But, Miss Greenwood, which one?
0: Which one?
2: The restricted theory or the general theory?
0: Maybe I shouldn't have brought that up.
1: You see what I mean, Miss Greenwood?
0: Oh, I must say I'm quite impressed, Mr. Wilford. If Robert turns out like this, I'll be delighted.
1: Good. Then we'll bid you good afternoon, Miss Greenwood, and thank you very much.
0: Goodbye, Mr. Wilford. Goodbye, Reggie.
2: Goodbye.
0: My regards to Einstein.
1: All right, son, let us go back to the car.
2: Yes, Peter.
1: Oh! Reggie, who put this banana peel on the steps?
2: I did, Pater.
1: Why, Reggie?
2: I just felt like doing it, Pater. So I threw off my inhibitions and did it.
1: Reggie, my lad, Pater is planning to publish Professor Cady's book. Pater hopes to make a pile of money, particularly if Pater can use Miss Greenwood's name.
2: And so,
1: So, Pater... hereafter, when you're around Miss Greenwood, watch those inhibitions.

It's a funny thing, the way fathers are. 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But on Father's Day, we have a chance to show Dad a little thoughtfulness. 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

0: Well, Charlotte agreed to let Professor Cady tutor young Bobby. But the professor's theories of letting children do what they want to do have made more of a change in the boy than Charlotte suspects. Now it's 3 days later in the Barton home and the door chimes ring.
1: Good afternoon, Miss Greenwood. I don't know if you remember me.
2: Why, of course. You're Miss Ryan, Robert's teacher. Do come in.
1: Thank you. Miss Greenwood.
2: Yes?
1: I just had to see you about Robert. He used to be one of the best behaved boys in my class. But now, oh dear, it's just terrible.
2: My, but what has he done?
1: Everything, Miss Greenwood. He talks when he's supposed to be studying. He gets up out of his seat and draws pictures on the blackboard.
2: Oh, dear.
1: He reads newspapers when he's supposed to be doing his arithmetic. And when I reprimand him, he says he's just expressing his individuality.
2: What, my Robert? Extraordinary.
1: Miss Greenwood, I have 30 children in my class.
2: 30, and my hands are full with 3.
1: If all my children expressed their individualities, where would I be? I can't have this, Miss Greenwood. Something must be done about Robert.
2: Miss Ryan, there's nobody I respect more than a conscientious, hard-working school teacher. Robert has had a private tutor, and all this started because I wanted to make things easier for you. Believe me, something will be done.
1: Oh, thank you, Miss Greenwood. Oh, you have a caller. I'll have to hurry anyway.
3: Good afternoon, Miss Greenwood.
2: Oh, I was just thinking about you, Professor Cady.
3: May I enter?
2: Yes, do.
3: Thank you.
1: Goodbye, Miss Greenwood.
2: And Miss Ryan, don't fret about that matter we were discussing. Everything's going to be all right.
1: Well, the sooner the better. Goodbye.
3: I have just had the most delightful session with little Reggie Wilford. Amazing intelligence. Incredible individuality.
2: Professor Cady, I have something very important to talk over with you.
3: I see. Proceed, Miss Greenwood.
2: I'm not satisfied with the way Robert's progressing.
3: I see. And so?
2: And so, I'm going to ask you to stop tutoring him.
3: What? Drop the Cady course of kiddie culture after only 3 days? This is incredible.
2: I agreed to try 2 weeks, Professor Cady, but I'll pay you for the full time.
3: I am not considering the financial angle, Miss Greenwood. Why, I haven't been working with Robert long enough to unloose his inhibitions. His complexes are still chaos.
2: Well, that's just what his school will be if he keeps on with you.
3: But you don't understand how diligently I've striven.
2: Look, Professor Cady, I realize that you're sincere, but your method isn't working out for Robert.
3: But let me read you the manuscript of my book. I have it right here in my briefcase. Where is my briefcase? I know I had it when I left the Wilfords' home.
1: Oh, Professor, you need this?
3: Oh, Robert! You have the briefcase there in your pudgy little fist.
1: Yeah, you left it in your car outside. I thought you might want it.
3: Now that is a fine, intelligent young gentleman. Thank you. You see now, Miss Greenwood, what the Cady course teaches?
2: Yes, and I see something else. Robert, where in the world did you get all that black grease on your hands?
1: Well, gee, Aunt Charlotte, Professor Cady's been teaching me to do the things I wanted to do.
2: Yes?
1: So this afternoon I wanted to take Jack's car apart.
2: Well, young man, you'd better get it back together again or Jack will take you apart.
3: Most significant. I must add that to my book. Now, just a second till I open my briefcase, Miss Greenwood, and I'll show you. Oh, my. Oh, my goodness, look at my manuscript.
2: What, that mess, a manuscript?
3: Look, torn into fragments, covered with grease, black engine grease.
1: Gosh, how'd that happen?
3: I see. You, young man, look at your hands. The same grease, identically.
1: But I didn't do it.
3: A most unlikely story.
2: But, Professor Cady, if he did it, it's your own fault.
3: My fault?
2: You taught him to do the things he wanted to do.
3: Miss Greenwood, this has been an intolerable, insufferable interview. Good afternoon.
1: Hey, wait. We forgot his briefcase.
2: I don't think that manuscript would be much use to him now, Robert. Tell me, son, I know you've been told to do the things you wanted to do, but why did you want to do this?
1: I didn't do it, Aunt Charlotte. Honest, I didn't.
2: I believe you, Robert.
1: Gosh, why would I want to spoil the professor's book?
2: I can think of a lot of reasons why I would.

0: Well, boys, good evening.
1: Good evening. What's good about it?
2: Yes, Miss Greenwood. When I look at you, I can't understand how you get yourself into these awful things.
0: Well, this dress may be old, but I didn't think it was awful. Yes.
2: Please.
1: We're not talking about a dress shop.
2: No, Miss Greenwood. The Barton Estate is threatened with a damage suit on account of that manuscript of Professor Cady's that was destroyed.
0: Oh, that's ridiculous. Professor Cady shouldn't sue me. He should thank me for making him write it over differently, I
1: hope. But that's just it, Charlotte. He refused to write it over. He says he won't have anything more to do with it.
2: Yes, and the man who threatened suit is the publisher, Wilford, because he planned to publish the book and make a pile of money.
1: But don't fret, Charlotte. Cronin's going to handle the case for you. You'll have the services of one of the country's best lawyers.
0: Oh, good. Who?
2: Yes, who? Oh, no, that's me. He just said Cronin. Yes.
1: Charlotte, if Bobby just hadn't ruined that manuscript.
0: But he didn't.
2: How do you know?
0: He told me so.
2: Oh, pish tush, Miss Greenwood. Frankly, if a boy is taught to do what he wants, isn't it possible that he might want to, fib?
1: Certainly is. Professor Cady and his crazy system. Charlotte, why did you ever fall for that stuff?
0: Yes. Now, wait a minute now. You two suggested the professor.
2: Yes. Oh, did we? Well, he was the one.
1: I can't remember.
0: Yes, that's...
1: Besides, that has very little to do with the case.
2: Yes. The point is, who?
0: Oh, Mr. Anderson, you sound like an old owl. And not half as wise. Pardon me. Mr. Wilford.
1: Well, Miss Greenwood, you've certainly got me in a mess. Come in, Reggie.
3: Right with you, Stranger. Good evening, Miss Greenwood.
0: Good evening, Reggie. And look who's here, Professor Cady.
4: Miss Greenwood, I came to tell you I've been thinking about all of the annoyance my theories have caused you. But as the poet says, and I quote, could we but undo all the blunders we make as the sunshine the winter snow cancels, 'tis allowed that 'tis human to make a mistake.
0: That's why they have rubbers on pencils.
2: Unquote. Oh, please, quit these quotes and unquotes. What is all of it?
4: What? But, gentlemen, men, Miss Greenwood, let me take this opportunity to say that there is no longer a Cady course of Kitty Cole.
0: Oh, congratulations, Professor Cady.
4: Thank you. Today's experience has taught me an invaluable lesson. I may resume tutoring, but along entirely conventional lines.
1: Now, just a minute, everybody. Let's get this thing straightened out. Am I going to sue the Barton Estate, or are you going to settle out of court?
0: Neither, Mr. Wilford, because Robert didn't ruin that manuscript.
1: That, madam, is preposterous. Grease on his hands. Grease on the manuscript. It adds up to Robert.
0: Your arithmetic is bad, too, isn't it, Mr. Wilford?
1: What do you mean?
0: You see, I tried to clean these pages off, and look what I found. Mr. Anderson, is that stuff grease? Smell it.
1: Let me see. Hey, that's printer's ink.
2: Huh? Printer's ink? Well, how could Robert get that?
0: That's just the point, Judge Cronin. He couldn't. But there's somebody in this room who might. The son of a man who publishes books.
1: What? Great Scott! I've got printer's ink in my basement.
0: Mm-hmm.
1: Reggie, come to Pater.
3: But, gee, I was just doing what I wanted to do.
1: Precisely. And now I shall do what I want to do.
3: Pater, let go of me.
1: Miss Greenwood, may Reggie and I use your sitting room with a certain end in mind?
0: With a certain end in mind? What better than a sitting room?
1: Come with me, Reggie.
3: Pater, don't.
1: Well, Charlotte, you saved the Barton Estate a pile of money.
2: Yes, and you've cleared Robert.
0: Now, if we can just get him educated. Professor Cady,
2: yes.
0: Would you be willing to tutor Robert in your own good old-fashioned way?
4: Definitely. I have found my theories were entirely erroneous about individualism.
0: Good. It's great to be an individualist, but you can't interfere with the rights of other individuals.
4: I see.
0: Now, do you think that you can get Robert a passing grade?
4: Most assuredly, Miss Greenwood, with the proper application.
3: Oh, bring it out!
0: Gentlemen, sounds like the proper application is being applied in the proper place.
5: Mm-hmm. I see.

0: Howard Greenwood will be back in a moment. Meanwhile, I want to remind you again, the next time you buy a card for any occasion, look on the back for the identifying words, a Hallmark card. 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A Hallmark card. 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
1: Friends, talking about Robert's school today reminded me of what a wonderful thing our ABCs really are. There are only 26 little letters in our alphabet, and yet they spell millions of words. And still, there's another kind of letter that I think is better yet. A useful kind you'll never find in any alphabet. It's just a single letter, but the things that it can do. It spells, hello, we miss you so, we're waiting home for you. It spells out love and faith and hope. It spells, you're in my heart. It spells, I pray each night and day, we won't be long apart. It's the biggest letter in the world, in every field and camp. Yes, nothing's better than that letter, the kind that takes a stamp. And now, until next Sunday, at the very same time, this is Charlotte Greenwood saying...

0: Tom Charlotte Greenwood Show was written by Jack Hasty and D.H. 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By special arrangement with Miss Greenwood today were Ransom Sherman, John Brown, Charles Cantor, Arthur Q. Bryan, and Edward Ryan, who appeared through the courtesy of 20th Century Fox. This is Wendell Niles speaking.
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2: Now, in cooperation with police and federal law enforcement departments throughout the United States, the only national program that brings you authentic police case history. Gangbusters!
3: Shed handcuffs as a snake sheds skin, but who learned that two sudden shots at a federal agent would be repaid in kind.
2: And now to Gangbusters and facts that show the operation of our law enforcement officials in their war against the underworld. Gangbusters has asked the Honorable Victor S. Anderson, United States Attorney in Minnesota, to narrate by proxy tonight's case.
4: The inside facts in the case of the Dakota Badman.
2: Mr. Anderson, I know the criminal you're going to tell us about tonight was, for a long time, at the top of the list of fugitives wanted by the Federal Bureau of Investigation.
5: That's right, Don Gardner. This man, John Frederick Benson, didn't know when he'd had enough, but he was to learn that agents of the FBI are also noted for their perseverance.
2: Well, where would you like to begin, Mr. Anderson?
5: I think the best place, Don, would be on the outskirts of Houston, Texas. At 3 o'clock... on a mild February morning, exactly 2 years ago this week, the all-night clerk at the Palace Grove Modern Tourist Camp was fast asleep in his chair as a lone figure crept by him. The intruder walked cautiously across a dimly lit court, past cabins number one, number two, and number three. He stopped at number four. He looked around and quietly tried the door.

0: Jack.
1: Yeah, it's me.
0: What happened? How did you get out?
1: They were taking me to the federal building for questioning this afternoon. I broke away. They couldn't shoot any kind of the people.
0: Oh, you shouldn't have tried it. They might have killed you.
1: Oh, it'd be better than rotting the rest of my life in jail.
0: This afternoon?
1: Yeah, I was lucky. I made for the freight yards. I've been laying out in a freight car for 12 hours. You sure they don't know you're here?
0: I'm pretty sure.
1: I guess they don't. They would have been around.
0: You must be starved, Jack. I'll get up.
1: Don't turn on any lights.
0: Oh, okay.
1: I got a job for you.
0: What?
1: These.
0: Oh, Jack.
1: I don't see yet how I made it. Not with these handcuffs on. I was lucky they let me wear a top coat over my shoulders. I used it to cover them.
0: But how do you get them off?
1: There's no problem with a hacksaw. First thing in the morning, walk to a hardware store and get a hacksaw. Wish I didn't have to wait that long. My wrists are practically cut to ribbons.
0: Maybe I could use a hairpin or something. Maybe I can get them off.
1: I'm too tired right now to try. I need some sleep. Get that hacksaw in the morning and we'll go to work on the cuffs.
2: Attention, Texas and Southwestern authorities. Escaped federal prisoner, John Frederick Benson, described in first bulletin. This man, who may still be wearing handcuffs, escaped custody of United States Marshal at Houston, Texas. Caution! Caution! Benson may now be armed and is known to be extremely dangerous.
1: Come on, kitty baby. Come on, a little more.
0: All right, Jack. I'm trying.
1: A little more. It's almost through.
0: There. That's that.
1: Thanks, kid. Didn't think I'd make it.
0: I don't see yet how you did.
1: Just luck, that's all.
0: I guess you're the luckiest guy in the world.
1: It took some figuring, too. Ooh, my wrists. Well, I gotta do a lot more figuring, baby. We're still too close for comfort. Tourist cabins are okay, but when they're looking, that's the first place on the list. We gotta get out of here.
0: Yeah, I suppose we do.
1: Yeah, gotta get out and fast. They want me now worse than ever.
0: Jack.
1: Yeah.
0: What happens now? Where do we go?
1: Gotta get a heater. Gotta find some place to lay out for a while. That takes dough, dough. Everything takes dough. You got any left, Kitty?
0: A little.
1: How much?
0: $300 or $400.
1: Good, good. That'll help some. Where you got it?
0: In my suitcase.
1: Good girl.
0: Jack, take the money and leave me here.
1: Are you kidding, baby?
0: No, take it.
1: What's the matter? You want to stay here?
0: I can't go through that all over again, Jack. I can't see them get you again. I can't.
1: What do you have to go through? I'm the one they're after. You talk like I don't mean anything to you.
0: If you didn't mean anything to me, would you be here now? Would you have those cuffs off?
1: Yeah, I'm sorry, kid. Guess I wouldn't.
0: Am I crazy, Jack? Why do I see only good in you? Everybody else sees bad. If they're right, I'm crazy.
1: I guess you only see what you want to see. Let them think I'm bad. Will you care?
0: Do you want me with you, Jack?
1: I gotta have you along, baby. You're my insurance. They take one look at the two of us together and nobody's suspicious. We can go any place and do anything. We're just an ordinary couple of people.
0: That's not much of a reason for me.
1: Oh, look, kid, you know you count first all the time, but I think for the next couple of weeks I can't do much traveling. I gotta light someplace and stay there.
0: Where?
1: Well, how about Kansas? Your sister's place.
0: No, Jack. I don't want to get her mixed up in it.
1: Who does want her mixed up in it? It's a big farm and far away from everything. You said she needs help since her husband died.
0: You won't like a farm. You'll get restless.
1: What do you think I was raised on? You wrote Nora you were married. Writer, you're bringing your husband for a visit.
0: All right. That's what you want.
1: Well, we can stay there until I get my bearings. Yeah, maybe it'd be a good idea to cool off on a farm.
3: Yeah, rotten stuff, hay. Who needs it?
0: Jack?
3: Yeah?
0: I brought you back some cigarettes from town.
1: Thanks. Wish you might have let me know you were going. I've been having a wonderful time here pitching hay.
0: Well, you were still sleeping, and I didn't want to wake you. You got in so late.
1: All right, Kitty, so I got in late.
0: Besides, with Nora and the kids, there wouldn't have been room in the car.
1: Nora and the kids are making me sick. I had all of this farming I can take.
0: 3 weeks isn't so long, and they're still looking for you. They're looking for you hard.
1: Yeah, let them look. Any jail would be better than breaking your back in this kind of work.
0: Where'd you go last night?
1: What do you care?
0: Well, you didn't get in till so late.
1: Okay, I didn't get in till late. I went to mail a letter.
0: Oh, I see.
1: It's to Harry Porter in Omaha. Want him to line up somebody for me. Good gunman.
0: Then we're leaving here?
1: Haven't you had enough?
0: I guess you have. There's big news in town, Jack.
1: Yeah?
0: The state bank at Cackley was broken into last night.
1: Oh, what do you want me to do about it?
0: You promised, Jack. You promised you'd lay low and stay out of things.
1: I don't go in for safe crackings. I'm a gunman.
0: How did you know the safe was cracked? I didn't say it.
1: Well, don't all banks have safes? Hey, what are you trying to make me walk into?
0: You were out late and there's no place to go.
1: I never broke into any place before. That's not my line.
0: The talk is it was an amateur job.
1: Forget it. It had nothing to do with the thing. Now, let me get finished up here.
0: Yeah, Jack. That'd be a good idea. Oh, Nora wants to fix up early. She's taking the kids over to the McLaughlin's later.
1: Yeah, the kids. They give me a pain in the neck. Come on, let me get some hay pitched.
4: Hello, Sheriff.
5: Oh, Haynes. Anything new?
4: Sheriff, this is Special Agent Dyer, also of the FBI. He was sent down from the Kansas City field office to help out in the investigation, Sheriff Blaney.
6: How are you, Sheriff?
5: Glad to have you, Dyer. We need all the help we can get.
4: Have you been able to turn up anything, Sheriff?
5: Well, like you suggested, it could have been somebody local. I had my deputies checking up with the people around here.
6: Anybody suspicious?

0: Like you suggested, it could have been somebody local. I had my deputies checking up with the people around here.
1: Anybody suspicious?
0: You know how it is. We know most everybody in the county. Known them for years. There's a few people we might check into, though.
2: Oh?
0: For instance, out at Lem's garage on the Topeka Road. Lem took on a new mechanic, a stranger, a week or 10 days ago. Might talk to him.
1: We could.
0: And then there's that new couple out at the Widow Emmett's, Jack Rogers and his wife. She's Nora Emmett's sister. Been there about 3 weeks.
1: Mm-hmm.
0: Haven't seen much of him, but she's been around with Nora and the kids.
2: Was there anything suspicious about this Jack Rogers?
0: Well, no, can't say there is. Got a car and seems to have money. The Emmetts are good people.
1: We'll have a look at them, too.
0: And there's 3 or 4 others. I've got them listed here.
2: All right, Sheriff. We'll check on everybody beginning tomorrow, just to play safe.
3: Kitty! Mm-hmm. Kitty!
4: In here, Jack. In the kitchen.
3: You're crying out loud. Where are you when I want you?
4: I'm just fixing lunch for the kids.
3: Hey, what are you, a nursemaid or something? Let Nora take care of her own kids.
4: She went to town.
3: What, again? Does she have to go to town every day? She's been living the life of Riley since we came. I pitch the hay, you take care of the kids. What is this?
4: After all, Jack, she's been awfully nice to us.
3: Well, let her get a couple of hired hands. We're pulling out anyway. As soon as I hear from Harry Porter.
4: Jack, you promised you'd stay until the heat's off. You promised me.
3: Well, I had enough farm, and I...
4: The car.
3: Nora?
4: No. She said she wouldn't be back till 6.
3: Take a look out the window. Who is it?
4: It's not Nora. It's a man.
3: Cop?
4: I'll talk to him, Jack. I'll send him away.
3: Where are the kids?
4: Upstairs.
3: Go up and keep them there. I'll handle this.
4: Be careful. Please be careful.
3: Go up and take care of the kids.
4: Let me talk to them.
3: I'll handle it.
4: Jack!
3: Let go.
4: You're not going to use that gun.
3: If I got it yet, I'll get up there. I'm going to meet them on the porch. You get up with the kids. Yeah, mister? What can I do for you?
1: I want to talk to Jack Rogers.
3: I'm Jack Rogers.
1: Oh. My name's Dyer. I'm a special agent of the Federal Bureau of Investigation.
3: That's so.
1: I understand you...
3: You understand too much.
1: Watch it.
4: Jack, you shot him.
3: Sure, I shot him. I told you I wasn't going back.
4: What are you going to do? They knew we came here. There must be more of them around.
3: What do you think I'm going to do? I'm getting out the back way.
4: All right, Jack, I'll get ready.
3: No, kid. This time I have to travel light. I'll get in touch with you.
4: But I want to go.
3: There's no time. They got nothing on you, kitty. Don't tell them a thing. You don't know a thing.
4: I won't tell them anything.
3: Goodbye. I'll see you.
2: So, Don, that was the situation. The criminal, John Frederick Benson, shot and critically wounded an agent of the Federal Bureau of Investigation who attempted to question him. Benson fled the scene and left the girl, Kitty, alone to face the other law enforcement officers. When Sheriff Laney and Special Agent Haynes arrived, they placed Kitty in custody and rushed Special Agent Dyer to a hospital. Later, at the sheriff's office, the girl was being questioned by the officers in their attempt to get a lead on the whereabouts of Benson.
4: I'm telling you, I don't know where he is. I don't.
5: You traveled all over the country with Benson. You were at the farm together 3 weeks. He must have mentioned where he counted on going when he left.
4: We were going to stay for a while. There wasn't any thought of leaving.
0: The FBI agent he shot might die.
4: I know. I'm sorry.
5: Being sorry doesn't help much.
0: If you want to help, tell us where he went.
4: I don't know. Well,
5: he must have given some indication.
4: I don't know where he went. Please believe me, I don't.
5: All right, miss, that's all.
4: You mean I can go?
5: Yes, you can go.
4: Now?
5: Yes.
0: As much as we'd like to hold you, there's no charge we can place against you.
4: I see.
5: Have you got any place to go?
4: Back to the farm, I guess, for a while. Then I don't know.
0: All right. If we need you, we'll be in touch.
4: I'm sorry I couldn't help you more.
5: So are we. Well, Sheriff, she's on her way.
0: I hope you get something out of it, Haynes. Me, when I get somebody that belongs in jail, I like to keep them there.
5: Sheriff, Benson's a lot more important than she is. And if he knows she's out, maybe he'll arrange to see her.
6: Hi. Well, Jack, ain't it?
7: What do you care?
6: What are you drinking? I'll buy you another.
7: Never mind.
6: Your name's Mix.

0: Harry Porter said I might find you here. Yeah? How is Harry?
1: Okay.
0: Is his ear still giving him trouble?
1: It's not his ear, it's his stomach.
0: That's right. Where's his stomach?
1: He said you was looking for somebody to go in business with.
0: Maybe I am, but not here in Omaha.
1: I'm free to travel.
0: Makes, huh?
1: That's it.
0: Gun boy?
1: Nothing else.
0: Okay, I'll think about it.
1: I gotta think about it too, Jack. You're a pretty hot customer. There's not many who shoot up G-men and are walking on the street to talk about
0: it. I never talk about it, especially in bars.
1: It's a nice, quiet place.
0: Let's go for a ride. There's not so many ears in automobiles. Come on.

0: Special Agent Haines.
1: Haines, this is Marshall. We just got a teletype message from Minneapolis. The girl, Kitty, got there on the train this morning and bought a bus ticket to Saintish, North Dakota.
0: Saintish, huh? Well, Benson's got relatives there.
1: Yeah, I know. We're already watching him.
0: Okay, let's move in a little closer. Get plane reservations for Minneapolis. We'll work out of there.
2: Okay, Megs, you'll do.
3: Thanks, Coach. I never thought I'd make it.
2: Look, if there's one thing I don't like, it's wise guys. Take it easy on the cracks and take it easy on the talking.
3: What's eating you, Jack? If a guy's got no sense of humor, he's got nothing.
2: I got nothing to laugh about. It's strictly business, Megs, and remember that.
3: Okay. Well, when do we get started?
2: Ever worked the Dakotas?
3: Dakotas? What's up there?
2: Plenty. You know where to find it?
3: Why take such a trip?
2: I've got a way of operating, Megs. It includes having a girl along. Make things look good. The girl I want along is up there.
3: Ah. Yeah, that's not a bad idea. I got a girl, too.
2: One's enough.
3: Yeah, one's enough. As long as she's yours.
2: If you don't want it my way, Megs, you can get out right here.
3: Okay, all right. You got a traveling companion. Don't get excited.
4: That's the house, Haines. Kitty moved in the day before yesterday. We got a mail check on the place. No letters from Benson.
0: Well, what about the phone?
4: Well, that's going to give us some trouble.
0: Well, what kind of trouble?
4: Benson, you
0: know. Oh, stop and light a cigarette. I want a better look at the place.
4: All right. It so happens that Benson's aunt is the night operator. I didn't want to plant anyone in the exchange. If she spots him, it might queer the works.
0: Okay. But keep agents posted around the exchange every minute the aunt is on duty.
4: Will do. The manager of the exchange has no connection with Benson.
0: Good. I don't think Benson will have nerve enough to come right to the house. He might figure it's covered. But I'm almost certain he'll try to get in touch with Kitty. And if he does, we want to know about it. Come on.
5: Hello?
2: Kitty?
5: Jack.
2: I want to make this short and sweet, baby. I'm close. I'm going to come by for you.
5: Jack, maybe you oughtn't to.
2: It'll work. Is my aunt home?
5: No. She went to see a friend before work.
2: Okay, I'll get in touch with her when I get in. She'll tell you where to meet me. Don't worry about me. I'll be all right. I want to get off this line. So long.
5: Goodbye.
2: Okay, Meg, let's get out of here.
3: Sit down, will you, Jack? Let me finish my drink.
2: All right, but make it snappy.
3: Who are you calling, that dame?
2: Yeah.
3: She got a friend?
2: She don't live in this town.
3: Oh. Well, who cares if she's got a friend? Hey, when do we get this baby yours and where? I'm getting curious.
2: You don't have long to wait now. Ever heard of a little place called Saintish?
3: Should I have?
2: We're driving there right now.
3: Good, good.
2: That's where we take on our extra passenger. Now get finished up. We've got 50 miles to drive.
3: Okay, okay.
6: Haines?
7: Yes?
6: The manager of the local telephone exchange just got in touch with me.
0: Oh?
6: There was a call to Kitty. It came through from Bismarck.
0: From Benson?
6: He doesn't know. He just saw the ticket. He happened to go by the office and the ticket had just been filed.
0: Is Benson's aunt on duty at the board?
6: No, she's not scheduled to come on for another hour.
0: Okay. We'll get in touch with the police at Bismarck to be on the lookout for Benson there. And we'll keep our double watch here in town all night. Crossman and Gould on the house, you and I at the telephone exchange where we can cover any more calls.
3: So this is Saintish, huh?
2: Yeah, this is Saintish.
3: I can see why you left it at such an early age, Jack. What do people do around here for excitement?
2: They sleep. Watch where you're driving there. Stop sign.
3: I see it.
2: Okay, go on.
3: A stop sign they need there. Why, to see the cows coming?
2: That's the telephone exchange in the middle of the block.
3: You mean your aunt's got to stay on duty all night? Who makes calls around here at night?
2: Pull in over there.
3: Okay. Why don't we go to the dame's house?
2: I'm doing this. All right, turn out the lights.
3: Okay. Hey, what do you need a gun for here?
2: I didn't need it back in Kansas either, but I used it. Come on.
3: I'll wait here.
2: Come on, I said.
3: Oh, okay.
2: All right, we'll go around the back.
3: Well, what's the matter with the front? Nobody's there but your aunt.
2: We'll go around the back.
3: Well, there's trouble to see a dame.
2: Come on, shut up.
8: That's far up, Ben.
9: What? Cops?
8: Oh.
9: Get him!
8: Doc,
7: shoot at her. No. Jack.
8: Okay, I give up.
7: That's it.
8: Okay, take it easy.
0: Where did the bullets catch Benson?
7: The heart, I guess. He's dead.
0: Okay. Wait here till the coroner comes. I'll take care of this one. Go on, you. Start walking.
8: Okay, I'm walking.
9: Just a minute. I'm coming. Oh.
0: Hello, Kitty.
9: He's not here. I swear he isn't.
0: I know he isn't. 2 a.m. and you're all dressed. You weren't expecting to go out.
9: I was up reading.
0: Oh, I thought you might be going out to meet Benson.
9: That's not so.
0: It is so, Kitty. And you know it.
9: What do you want? You can't come in here.
0: Can't I? I came to tell you, Kitty. Benson's dead.
9: Oh, no.
0: He tried to fight us. Oh. All right, you better come along with me.
9: He wasn't bad. Not really. He was good to me, honest he was. He was good to me.
0: I don't doubt it, Kitty. But being good to you wasn't enough. Not nearly enough. He wasn't very good to his victims, nor to the FBI agent he shot. Come on, let's go.
10: That, Don, was the end of one of the most intensive manhunts in recent years. John Frederick Benson died by the gun, the way he expected to thrive. And the same finish faces any man who thinks he's bigger than the law which governs all of us.
11: Thank you very much, United States Attorney Anderson, for this pointed case history. And gangbusters, congratulations to all the law enforcement officers who participated in the investigation leading to the conclusion of this case. Tonight's case was dramatized by Stanley Niss and directed by William Sweets, with Ken Lynch and Charlotte Lawrence in leading roles. Don Gardner speaking. Gangbusters is a Phillips H. Lord production.
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0: From time to time, we like to present very fine character actors, calling them to the attention of the radio audience because they are truly stars. Our guest this week is a veteran of the theater and of radio, and has of late been getting lots of attention in motion pictures. You saw him as Olivia de Havilland's father in To Each His Own, and since then he's played in a number of other pictures, among them The Gunfighters, Taproots, The Tender Years, Walls of Jericho, and others. It's with a great deal of pleasure that we present to you one of my favorite actors, whom I believe will shortly be one of America's favorite actors, Mr. Griff Barnett.
1: Thank you very much, Les. It's gratifying, believe me, to be presented as a star, and frankly, it's something I've waited for a long time.
0: Well, Griff, it's an old truism that good things are worth waiting for. And in this case, I can say that you have most certainly earned your stardom. I'd like to talk to you for a few moments right after the final curtain, if you'll be good enough to stay for a moment.
1: I'll be happy to stay, Les.
0: Fine, Griff. Thank you very much.

0: The curtain is up, and here is the play.
1: Operator, give me the Daily Bugle. Henry, Major Timmons speaking. Got a story for you, Henry. A little background on that double hitch announcement you're running. Yep, by Napoleon's knapsack, Henry, one of the major skirmishes of my military career. All started while I was performing some quartermaster duties, taking inventory at headquarters. What headquarters? My store and post office, of course.
2: Seven jars, 10 string beans, 8 cases, full squadron. Cream corn. Hated the stuff since the Philippine campaign of 99. Lived on it for months. Well, that takes care of that. Morning, Jack. What's the password?
3: Sally, Major Timmons. In your official capacity as postmaster, did you notice if there was anything for me? A note, I mean?
2: Sorry, Jack. Courier must have been dry-gulched by Indians. That is, your young lady didn't come in with a letter.
3: Well, I've got to see her, and I can't go to her house.
2: Her aunt still hostile?
3: An understatement, sir.
2: Double dog shame. You know, she and your dad were all set to walk under cross sabers at one time.
3: Yeah. Well, I got to find Sally. I've landed a job in the city and...
2: Stand a horse, Jack. You didn't give me a chance to tell you. Sally didn't come in with the letter, but she did come in.
3: She did?
2: Matter of fact, taking a job as my orderly here. Secretary, general helper, assistant, postmaster.
3: You mean she's here now?
2: Bivouac dead ahead, sir. Establishing an outpost on a case of preserved pears in army stores.
3: The stock room? Oh, thanks, Major. Sally, get ready for a big surprise. It's our lives, yours and mine. Your Aunt Sarah has no right to...
4: Oh, Jack, you know I want to marry you, but I'm all Aunt Sarah has. I know she'd never forgive me if we just ran away.
2: Quite right, my dear. Never retreat. Marshal your forces and strike on the flank.
3: Well, I'm retreating back to the city. No use hanging around this place if my own girl won't see me in my own hometown.
4: Oh, Jack, listen.
3: Goodbye, Sally.
4: Jack!
2: Steady, lass. That's just a patrol clash. It's the battle that counts.
4: But I don't want a battle with Jack. I love it, Major.
2: Seems to heard another Larson girl talk like that 8 or 9 hitches ago.
4: You mean Aunt Sarah?
2: The same. You know who the lad was?
4: Yes. Hard to think of Jack's father, Mr. Martin, as ever having been a lad, as you call him, Major.
2: Yeah, suppose so. May surprise you to know I was a lad myself once.
4: Why, Major, I don't think of you as old. In fact, you really seem quite young.
2: Always keep fit, my motto. Could spend 24 hours in the saddle right now. Never feel it.
4: I mean, Major, you're young in spirit.
2: Spirit.
4: Like Aunt Sarah. She's young in spirit, too, but... Well, she's awfully lonely. Oh, I don't want to be like that.
2: Lonely?
4: I know I shouldn't be telling you this, but... The other day, I found a page missing from one of our magazines.
2: You reported it to the adjutant?
4: I asked Aunt Sarah about it. She said she didn't know.
2: Huh?
4: Now I remember she was blushing a little. I found a copy of the same issue of the magazine in your stockroom.
2: Oh, that it? In your hand?
4: Yes. And here's the missing page.
2: Yeah?
4: Now, look at this coupon, Major, down in the right corner.
2: Are you lonely? Why not find a letter-writing friend and possible lifelong companionship through our pen club? Simply fill in name, address, and description and mail to... Your auntie's enlisting in a pen club. Well, that tips your hand. We'll have to campaign accordingly.
4: Oh, but Major, about Jack and me.
2: Hmm?
4: Well, of course, I'd like to help Aunt Sarah if I could, but meanwhile...
2: Sometimes, Sally, a secondary front is a better guarantee of success than a head-on assault.
4: I wish I knew what you were talking about, Major.
2: You will, my dear.
4: Well, could you translate it into English? Oh, I better get back to work. Here comes Jack's father.
2: Top of the morning, John. Welcome to the post.
5: Hello there, Sally.
4: Hello, Mr. Martin. Excuse me, I have to get back to the
2: stockroom. Oh, Sally, keep your powder dry. Face powder, that is.
5: Well, Major, how are you?
2: Fit as a spring feel and sharp as a saber.
5: If I'm not mistaken, young Sally's been crying. Have you had anything to do with it?
2: No, John, you have, indirectly.
5: Oh, you mean...
2: Bullseye. Not right for you and Sarah to stand in their way. Those youngsters want to be married.
5: Well, I'm all for it, Major. It's Sarah who's set against it. And against me, of course, too.
2: Ever try getting Sarah to cease hostilities, John?
5: She scarcely recognizes me when we meet in the street.
2: Hmm.
5: Why, I'd have patched up our quarrel long ago if she'd have listened to me.
2: That's so?
5: Widow Elford, 20 years?
2: Kitchener's tape man. Not just going to give up, are you? Got to plot your offensive. And here's the strategy we'll use.
5: Strategy?
2: Right, John. In this magazine lies our plan of battle. Do John is to write to Sarah, using a different name, of course.
5: Like James Matthews.
2: Yeah, fine. Tell Sarah you got her name from the pen club list. Then we'll get Charlie, the bus driver, to mail your letters from the city.
5: Well, maybe if I can win her over with my letters, I'll give him a real name and she'll see me again.
2: Won't be able to refuse. By the hair of Hannibal, John, objective's practically attained.
5: Do you think so?
2: No doubt about it. Saw a movie like that once. Same thing exactly. Worked out fine.
5: You think it'll work out as well in real life?
2: Why, victory is practically assured. Worked out all right for those actors. And they didn't know what was coming. That's where we have the advantage.
4: Major asked me to deliver it.
6: Oh, thanks, Sally.
4: Those two old family friends are certainly writing you a lot of letters.
6: Nothing unusual. Correspondent is sadly neglected by your generation, Sally.
4: Oh, where can those letters be? Are these the two you're looking for? One from James Matthews and one from Vincent Deek?
6: Be sure to mark the packages fragile, Major.
2: Bet the Spurs I know what's in the packages. Some of your own special homemade salad dressing.
6: That's correct, Major. I'm going to two very special friends. Mr. Matthews and Mr. Deek.
5: You'll be out just fine, Major. Those letters from Sarah are as bright and as friendly as when I was courting her years ago.
2: John, I think I ought to report. Sarah's writing just as many letters to a certain Mr. Deek. Enter and state your business, John.
7: Good afternoon, Major. Beautiful, beautiful day.
2: And the cause for this weather report?
5: Remember the letter you had for me yesterday?
2: Mm-hmm.
5: Sarah's inviting me to tea this afternoon.
2: Great jumping, Geronimo. You're not going.
5: I thought I might.
2: Oh, you can't. You can't. Troops are green and you have no replacement. That is, the time isn't ripe.
5: Well, Major, if you think not...
2: I'll back my military reputation on the decision, sir. Here comes the enemy. I mean, Miss Sarah.
8: How do you do, Major?
6: Who?
8: Good day, Mr. Martin.
5: Sarah, I'd like...
8: Major, do you have any anchovies?
2: Why? Yes. Step over here, please.
8: Really want any anchovies, Major? I just wanted to know if there was a letter for me.
2: Expecting one? Of course, that isn't official, you know.
8: Well, I sent an invitation to that nice letter writer, James Matthews, to have tea with me today.
2: Sorry, Miss Sarah, no mail for you today. I'll let you know if it arrives.
8: Well, I'll be going then. Would you have Sally bring out that article when it comes in?
2: Right. One case of anchovies by special courier.
8: Oh, excuse me.
9: I'd probably hold it off for you.
5: Who is this Lord Chesterfield approaching?
2: A drawing room, General, if I ever saw one. May I help you?
10: Why, yes, my good man. I have an engagement for tea in your very fair town. And being a stranger hereabouts and a stranger to same town, I should like to inquire the whereabouts of the residence and dwelling place of a dear and gracious lady by name of Miss Sarah Larson. My name, good sir, is by way of being Vincent Deek.

0: Better get this inventory taken. Let's see. 6 dozen pints, honey. Didn't think Sarah'd get so interested in that other letter writer. 7 cases peanut butter. Good seller. That Vincent Deke. Couldn't have made a worse mistake if I'd mounted my horse from the right.
1: Right, Major. Oh. What about?
0: Oh, Grant's galluses, you startle me, Sally.
1: Oh, I'm sorry, Major. I came in through the stockroom. I saw Mr. Deke in front of the store, and I didn't want to meet him.
0: Can't say I blame you, Sally. Too smooth. Smoother than saddle soap. 2 cases relish.
1: Oh, give me your pencil, Major. I'll help you.
0: Oh, thank you.
1: I'm surprised Aunt Sarah can't see through it. Mr. Deke's been calling on her about every other day since that first time.
0: You know, Sally, I've seen that man somewhere. 4 dozen jelly. Pictures of him, anyway.
1: Well, you think he's famous?
0: More likely a deserter. Probably saw his picture on one of those wanted circulars I get from the postal department.
1: Oh, my goodness, if he's a criminal...
0: 5 dozen Drake salad dressing.
1: We should warn Aunt Sarah.
0: 3 dozen family salad dressing. Hey, Sally, got it.
1: Yes, I've got it down, Major.
0: Mean to say, Sally, got an idea.
2: Good morning, neighbors. Now, I know I haven't been here in your lovely village very long, but I do like to think of you already as my neighbors.
0: Hello, Deke.
1: Hello, Mr. Deke.
2: And who knows, I may be a neighbor of yours before very long.
0: Baloney.
2: I beg your very good pardon, sir.
0: £13.
2: Oh, I see. Are we taking inventory today?
0: I'm taking inventory, but if anyone wants to buy anything, I can come to a halt.
2: Oh, no, just passing by, but not to buy. By and by, get it?
0: Hmm. Sally, as I was saying...
1: You were?
0: Yes, make a note. I want to discontinue one brand of salad dressing to... No use carrying both the family and that Drake's when one is so superior to the other.
2: May I commend you for your foresighted astuteness, Major? I can see you're a man of expansive cranial capacity.
0: Well, glad you agree with me, Deke. Sally, want to cancel my order for Drake's salad dressing and stock up on the family brand.
2: But Mr. Major, you mean just the opposite, do you not, sir?
0: I do not, as ordered, Sally.
2: Then I feel it my duty to inform you, misguided sir, that Drake's salad dressing is composed of only the most select oils, the sharpest vinegars, and finest spices.
0: Go on, Mr. Drake.
2: Sir, you'd be making one of the most flagrant errors of your storekeeping career if... What do you mean, Mr. Drake?
0: Oh, beg pardon, Mr. Deke. Isn't that the name?
2: Why, yes. Yes, of course. Deke. And now, if you'll excuse me, I have an engagement. Perhaps I'll see you later, Miss Sally.
1: Perhaps, Mr. Deke. Perhaps he won't. Calling Mr. Drake.
0: Here, take a look at this label, Sally, see?
1: Why, it's a picture of Mr. Deke on a jar of Drake's dressing.
0: Correction, Sally, a picture of Mr. Drake. I knew I'd seen that face.
1: Oh, Major, that makes it even worse.
0: True. Underestimated the foe. Oh,
1: if he'd been a criminal, we could have told Aunt Sarah. When she finds out he's really a wealthy businessman, Mr. Martin won't have a chance.
0: I thought you'd been assigned garrison duty in the city.
3: Hiya, Major Timmons. Sally working today?
0: Bivouacked in the stockroom. Well, what brings you to this post? Didn't you take the job?
3: Sure, but they can't work me weekends. I couldn't stay away from Sally, Major. You ought to know that.
0: True. First rule of offense, never lose contact with objective.
3: Sally wrote me about your plans, having Dad write to Miss Sarah through the pen club. Sounds like you've really got something there.
0: Yes. Always have been noted for strategy.
3: How's it working?
0: Well, to be frank, there's been what you might term a setback. Oh, purely temporary, of course.
3: Oh, sure, Major. Now, if you'll excuse me, I'm going to find Sally. Sally!
0: Sally, there's a general in camp. Stand by for review.
3: See you later, Major.
0: Oh, nice chap. Good man. Father's a good man, too. Why, Sarah's bound to choose him over that Deke or Drake or whatever he...
4: Afternoon, Major.
0: Hello, Miss Sarah. Just giving you considerable thought.
4: Well, how nice, Major. I've been thinking about you, too.
0: Oh?
4: I wanted to ask your advice.
0: What about, Miss Sarah?
4: Concerning Mr. Deke or Drake.
0: You found out about his nom de guerre.
4: Yes. Isn't it simply grand?
0: Now, don't get ambushed there, Miss Sarah. He's a smooth operator. Businessman first, last, and in the middle.
4: Do you really think so?
0: I'll wager my saber.
4: Well, thank you, Major. That's all I need to know.
0: You'll never regret your decision, Sarah. By McClellan's mount, you won't.
4: Then, could I use your telephone, Major?
0: Why, certainly, right on the wall there and at your service.
4: The Daily Bugle, please, operator. Hello, this is Miss Sarah Larson. Yes, the announcement I left with you is to go in this evening's paper. Yes, that's the name, Drake. Mr. Conrad V. Drake. Thank you. Goodbye.
0: Sarah, you, Drake...
4: Thanks again for your advice, Major. Good day, Major. Good day.
0: And I was the strategist who conceived this plan.
3: Did you see this announcement about Miss Sarah in this evening's Daily Bugle?
0: No, but I anticipated it. However, not too late. Have your father be at headquarters here in exactly 1 hour.
1: Very well, Major. I'll get Aunt Sarah back here somehow in 45 minutes.
0: Give me the commercial house. That you, Henry? We'll have Mr. Vincent Deke, who's staying there, report to my store in not more than 15 minutes. At ease, Miss Sarah. Here, you take the chair. John, here's a pickle barrel. And Drake, use that case of family salad dressing.
5: One moment, my good sir.
0: I'm senior officer here, Drake. Be seated.
5: It ought to be a law against family salad.
0: Now, reason I called you all down here...
5: It better be good.
0: It is.
4: Oh, I'm sure the Major wouldn't have called a meeting at this hour for a trifle.
0: Right, Miss Sarah.
6: All right, Major. Let's have it.
0: Stand a horse, man. Don't have to get down to business yet.
5: I'm a businessman, Major Timmons, and I didn't come down here to play games.
0: Speaking of that, Drake...
5: Speaking of what?
0: Why, speaking of playing. Reminds me of one I just finished reading. Like to hear about it? Keep abreast of the times, you know.
4: How fascinating, Major.
5: And you mean to say you're wasting my very valuable time to tell me about
6: Major, it's all very interesting, but I was under the impression that this was an important...
0: Silence in the ranks, please. I'll get to the business in a moment. Now, where was I?
4: It's something about a play.
0: Oh, yes, yes. Well, play has to do with military life. Stars an old general. Seems some enterprising soldier designs an army uniform like our modern low-collared ones and submitted it to the general.
5: I'm sure I've never heard of this.
0: General wouldn't hear of it. Absolutely vetoed the plan and it was shelved. And the reason, ladies and gentlemen, was pride. Seems the general had a prominent Adam's apple. Couldn't bear the thought of exposing it with the new low collar.
4: Pride?
0: Yep. Thousands of officers and men in our army suffered high-choking collars because of one man's foolish pride. Uniform wasn't adopted till years later. Delay in comfort and happiness, all due to false pride.
4: Many years lost because of foolish... John.
6: Yes, Sarah?
4: John, would you mind seeing me home?
6: I'd be very pleased to, Sarah.
5: Now, about the reason you called us in here, Major.
0: All taken care of, Drake. Hope I didn't upset your plans.
5: Not at all.
0: Miss Sarah, guess you'll be wanting to retract that announcement that was in this evening's Daily Bugle. Here's the phone.
4: Why, no, Major. I don't want to change anything.
6: But if we're to be married, Sarah...
4: Are we, John?
6: If you will, Sarah. But your plans with Mr. Drake or Deke...
4: Do you see any reason to change them, Mr. Drake?
5: Certainly not.
0: But Miss Sarah, John, Drake, there are rules about that sort of thing. Contrary to the Articles of War.
4: Major, John, did either of you happen to read that announcement in the paper about Mr. Drake and me?
6: I just couldn't read it. But the Major told...
0: Didn't exactly read it, but from all you said, naturally assumed the announcement was matrimonial in spirit.
5: Here's the paper, Major. Read it.
0: Local woman's recipe to be foundation of national brand of salad dressing. Miss Sarah Larson announces that henceforward, the well-known Conrad V. Drake will manufacture another variety of his popular salad dressings using Miss Sarah's own recipe. Sheridan Shirttails! Sarah, didn't you know I had John worried, too? Called him up and told him you were going to marry this...
5: This merchandising genius.
0: No. Yes.
4: As a matter of fact, Major, I sort of wanted you and John to think that.
6: But why, Sarah?
4: Well, I figured if you thought some other man was paying court to me, it might make you mad enough to come right out and tell me what you thought.
6: Well, Sarah,
4: Instead of just writing letters and signing another name...
6: Sarah, do you mean to say that you knew all along...
4: I couldn't have loved you all these years without recognizing your letters. There we go, John.
7: Major.
0: Yes?
7: That play you told us about.
0: Oh, why, it was, Much Ado About Nothing.
7: Oh. I'd like to read it sometime.
0: Drake?
5: Conrad B. Drake, and at your service, sir.
0: You went off half-cocked, maybe, in canceling my supply of your salad dressing.
5: May I renew the order, then, Major Timmons?
0: Renew it? Order half a dozen cases. No, make it a dozen.
5: Thank you, Mr. Major, sir, and good day.
3: Hello, Mr. D. Major, you ought to be promoted.
1: Hello, Mr. Drake.
8: Good day to you both.
1: Aunt Sarah and Mr. Martin walking down the street hand in hand.
0: Yes, I thought it came off rather well.
1: And, Major, Aunt Sarah wanted to send you a message.
0: And that was?
1: She wants to loan you a book of hers. Some plays by William Shakespeare.
3: She thought you'd be especially interested in one called, Much Ado About Nothing.
0: Well, you know, Jack and Sally, in the heat of battle, it's up to the commanding officer to choose and use all available weapons.
1: Well, then you do know about the original play, Major?
0: Well...
3: Miss Sarah says it's quite different from the one you were telling them about.
0: Why, of course, Jack, of course. Quite natural. You see, my play is the Army version.
9: Now, here's our director, Les Mitchell. Well, Griff, I've been privileged to present many fine actors during the past few years. I want to say right now that I don't think any has ever given a better performance than you just did.
10: Well, that's a compliment of a high order indeed, Les, and I'm very grateful that you think so.
9: And now, Griff, in view of your many years on the stage and of your success in radio and the recognized position that you've so quickly attained in motion pictures, what would you say is a word of advice to the youngsters who are always asking, how do I become a successful actor?
10: Well, Les, frankly, I don't know any set formula for success. However, based on my own experience and on many others that I've observed during the years, I'd say that if there is a formula, it consists of two things. First, learning your trade as a craftsman and as an artist, and then working and working until you get the break which you can capitalize on and make your own road to stardom.
9: Well, Griff, I think that's about the finest advice a youngster can be given. And now, thanks very much for being with us, and we hope you'll be back soon.
10: Well, it's been my pleasure, Les, and I'll be happy to play a return date any time you say. Oh, I would like to thank Barbara Eiler, Lois Corbett, and the rest of my fellow actors for their fine acting. And now, goodbye, Les.
9: Goodbye, Griff Barnett. In the cast, you heard our star, Mr. Griff Barnett, as the Major, Barbara Eiler as Sally, Gil Stratton Jr. as Jack, Crawford Kent as John, Lois Corbett as Sarah, and Ed Coleman's as Deke. Major Engagement was written by Nancy and Alfred Seal, produced and directed by Les Mitchell, who is here also as your host. It's been a real pleasure bringing you our play, Major Engagement. We hope you'll be with us next week. Griff Barnett can be seen in the 20th Century Fox production, Fury at Furnace Creek, starring Victor Mature and Colleen Gray. Van Desitel speaking.

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1: Jell-O.

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7: Well, I'm glad the court case is all over, darling.
8: Oh, yes. From now on, you can get back to being Ken Barlow. Mm-hmm. And what's more, we got £50,000 in the process.
7: Yes, and a promise by the Sun never to repeat allegations that I am boring. You fancy a holiday?
8: But with £50,000, why not? Where shall we go?
7: How about the caravan at Skegness?
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0: Thank you very much indeed, folks, and welcome to the show. Yes, the show that does for the news what autumn does for British Rail. When I see that the England rugby fullback Jonathan Webb returned to his job as a surgeon and had to do a vasectomy. Imagine that. The first conversion he's made all week. Or did you see that London Zoo have taken charge of a panda from Germany? You can tell it came from Germany because it arrived complete with its own bamboo chutes and beach towels. Oh, and a report out this week says one parcel in five is delivered late, the other four don't arrive at all. And this week there's shock news about prisoners convicted by the West Midlands Serious Crime Squad. Some of them are guilty. And I've been reading that there's a terrible shortage of teachers in central London. No wonder Dennis Thatcher has moved to Dulwich, eh? Teachers. And in the New Forest, a totally unmodernised brick and slate building without sanitation or water has been sold for £128,000. It's going to be used as a hospital, you know. But did you read about that MP who fell asleep during John Major's speech, eh? Trouble was, it was John Major. But the best story of the week must be about that 107-year-old bachelor who's looking for a wife. Yes. He says the girl won't be disappointed. He's going to bring along Lord Denning and a set of jump leads. Old ones, new ones, loved ones, neglected ones. Excuse me, mate.
1: Yes, what is it?
0: I was wondering if I could see your ticket.
1: Ticket? I don't have a ticket.
0: Just as I thought, trying to sneak in without paying, eh? Right, mush outside. As soon as I saw you, I thought, this is a crook.
1: Of course this is a crook. I'm a bishop. We all carry one.
0: Oh, yeah?
1: Since when does one require a ticket to enter this church?
0: Since last week. Ain't you heard?
1: No, I most certainly ain't. Haven't. No.
0: I mean, mate, you management bods are always behind the times. I tell you what, forget the ticket. Seeing as how you're staff, I'll let you in free.
1: Management? Staff? What on earth is going on here? I demand to see the vicar.
0: Oh, I am the vicar.
1: What?
0: The Reverend Arthur Spivworthy at your service. Except that service isn't included, of course. That's an extra 10%.
1: That is outrageous.
0: Oh, yeah, you better sit down. Take the weight off your cassock. There we are. There we are. Grab a pew. Circle or stalls.
1: What? What exactly is going on here?
0: Well, you must have heard about that church what sold its little bit of land and ended up getting over £3 million. Here endeth the first set-up to the sketch.
1: This is disgraceful. You can't run a church to make a profit.
0: Why not? The Old Testament's full of prophets. Look out. The congregation are coming towards me. There we are. It's market forces, isn't it? The way forward for the C of E PLC, mate. Excuse me a minute.
2: I've some papers for you to sign, Reverend Spivworthy.
0: All right, darling.
2: I've done the seat bookings for next week and I sorted out the music licence.
0: Thanks, Tracy. You're a treasure.
1: Who was that?
0: Ah, it's Tracy, isn't it? She's my girl Friday and Saturday and all if I'm lucky. She's great. At the moment, she's handling my organ appeal. You've got to be quick, Governor, haven't you? You've got to be quick.
1: I can imagine, yes, yes. What was all that about a music licence? You don't need that for him.
0: No, but you do for a karaoke night, don't you? We've stopped the hymns, mate. There's no dosh in them, is there?
1: No hymns, but what are all those numbers on that board up there?
0: Bingo, Bish, isn't it? Really brings in the punters. All the twos, Noah's Ark, Daniel's Den, number 10.
1: Oh, no, I've seen enough. You're behaving no better than some pushy, money-grabbing, double-glazing salesman.
0: That'd be ridiculous. Here, I couldn't interest you in a set of all-weather stained glass windows, could I?
1: No, you could not.
0: Look, Bish, all I'm doing is applying traditional business practice to the church, that's all.
1: Oh, well, if that's the case, you're wasting your time here.
0: What are you going to do, defrock me?
1: I can leave that sort of thing to Tracy, I'm sure. No. I have a much better idea. Traditional business practice tends to be conservative about who gets the top jobs, right?
0: Right.
1: Well, then, I think we could do with you at the General Synod.
0: The Synod? What for?
1: Well, how else are we going to stop these damn women priests taking over? You start on Monday.
2: Earlier this week, it was claimed that the French are cold, condescending, and arrogant towards foreigners. To refute these accusations, we have with us today two representatives from the French Tourist Board. Welcome, Monsieur Jean-Paul Fassonde.
3: Merci.
2: And his interpreter, Monsieur Pierre Lavisse.
4: Bonjour.
5: Good morning.
2: Monsieur Fassonde.
4: Oui.
2: Is it true that the French regard...
4: Yes.
2: Thank you. Merci.
0: Thank you. Is it true?
2: Is it true that the French regard the English as a group of ignorant lager louts?
3: Oh, no. J'adore les Anglais. Mais oui, j'adore les Anglais avec votre threepenny bit, le knees of Mother Brown, and the chirpy cockney sparrow.
0: Yes, Will. Yes. He says we love the English. The English are, how you say, dead brill.
3: Hey, et voilà, votre comédie pathétique, le hello.
0: Your television program, Hello, Hello, in particular, has generated many feelings toward the British.
3: Oui.
2: I see. Well, while we're on the subject of television, what do the French think of British culture?
3: Culture anglais? Quelle culture anglais? Nous avons Sacha Distel, il est magnifique. Charles Aznavour, il est fantastique. Vous avez des O'Connor. Des O'Connor, il est parfait.
0: Yes. He says we very much admire your British musicians, in particular the great vocalist Des O'Connor.
2: Oh. Well, finally, is it true that all French are born with an inherent grudge against the English?
3: Oh, oui, je déteste les Anglais, ils sont stupides. Pas pour les honteux codiales. Je n'ai pas donné à Agincourt et Waterloo avec le brave Napoléon. Et les stupides doutes de Wellington avec le Wellington Boots. Je crache sur les Anglais. Vive la France!
0: He repeats, we love the English.
2: I see. Well, it only remains for me to thank you both for coming here today and dispelling British doubts about French animosity. Is there anything you'd like to add, Monsieur Fasson?
3: Non, à bientôt.
0: He says, yes, get stuffed.
2: And now a song in honour of the England rugby fullback Jonathan Webb, who since the World Cup final has returned to his job as a vasectomy surgeon.

0: Something simple. Oh, sorry. Hello, Hotlines.
1: Hello?
0: Hello?
1: Hello?
0: Hello?
1: I am that 71-year-old what's just passed her A-level in geography.
0: Oh, congratulations, but why are you phoning me?
1: Hello?
0: Hello?
1: Well, I just popped round the corner to get the paper.
0: Yes?
1: And I can't find my way back home.
2: Oh, blimey, it's nippy out there.
3: Oh, yes, can I help you?
2: Yes, I've brought you my tax return form.
3: Oh, why?
2: Well, because this is the Inland Revenue, isn't it?
3: No, this is the new MI6 headquarters.
2: MI6?
3: Yeah, you know, Secret Service.
2: Well, why does it say Inland Revenue outside?
3: That's just our cover.
2: Oh, right. Haven't you just blown your cover, then?
3: Oh, yes, yeah, silly me.
2: You're pulling my leg, aren't you?
3: Oh, no, if you don't believe me, ask my boss. I'll get him.
0: You buzz, Miss Sandra?
3: Yes, Mr. Slimy. This gentleman wants to ask you something. He's just come in from the cold.
0: Ah. A returning agent back from the enemy lines, eh? My God, what did the swine do to you? You look like death.
2: Well, I haven't been well, actually. They say there's something going around.
0: Do they? What else do they say?
2: I just wanted to drop this form off, actually.
0: Have you gone mad? You shouldn't be carrying top secret documents around with you. Quick, Sandra, the shredder.
2: Hey, hey, hey, no. Oh, that was my tax return. It took me months to fill that in.
0: Yes, very good, old chap, but you can drop the subterfuge now. You're back with your own people.
3: I think it really was his tax return, Mr. Slimy. He thinks we're the Inland Revenue.
0: On earth should he think something ridiculous like that?
2: Because that's what it says on the front door.
0: Oh, come on now, stop this clowning. I can spot one of our agents a mile off. Look, you've even got the standard issue poison tip umbrella.
2: It's just an ordinary brolly.
0: Oh, yes? So what's this button do?
2: Oh! That makes it pop up automatically.
0: Yes.
3: So it is dangerous.
0: Yes, it is. It must have released some tear gas as well. Look how his eyes are watering there.
2: Oh, for goodness sake.
0: I know who you are. You're Ipcrest from the bugging department, aren't you?
2: What?
0: Yes, I've heard about you, always playing silly practical jokes.
2: Are you calling me a silly bugger?
0: No, I'm... I'm calling you a fully paid-up secret agent. Go on, admit it. You're a spy.
2: No, I'm not.
0: Yes, you are.
2: No, I'm not.
0: No, you're not.
2: Yes, I am.
0: Got you, yes. Just getting ready for pantomime there, jolly girl. Looking forward to it, June.
2: Rather.
0: Time you brushed up on your interrogation technique, by the way. Sandra, bring him into the rubber hose and Vaseline weekend workshop next month, will you?
3: Yes, Mr. S.
2: For the last time, I've got nothing to tell you. I only came in because I thought this was a tax office. My mistake. Goodbye.
0: You know, Sandra, that Inland Revenue sign could cause us some problems. Perhaps we should change it.
3: Well, to something that'll put off anyone coming in.
0: Precisely. I know. We'll pretend we're a theatre and put up posters for a show.
3: Well, what show could guarantee no one comes in?
0: The ultimate deterrent. The Hunting of the Snark.
2: Right, Corporal O'Malley. Corporal O'Malley, the Irish Army is short of money, so...
0: Of course it is, sir.
2: During this exercise, every time you aim your rifle, I want you to shout bang.
0: Bong.
2: Bang.
0: Bang.
2: Bang.
0: Yes.
2: That's it.
0: Yes.
2: You've got it. Right. Yes. It's cheaper than bullets.
0: Yes,
2: sir. Right.
0: Yes.
2: Now, the 541st Mounted Foot, that's me,
0: yes,
2: will deploy, and the 2,652nd Dublin Fusiliers, that's you,
0: that's me,
2: will mount a search and destroy operation. All right?
0: Okay, right, Charles, right. Sergeant.
2: Right.
0: Off you go, and I'll count to 50.
2: No need to show off, O'Malley. 20 will do.
0: Right.
2: Right. Right. Now then, I'll hide in here. This'll do. O'Malley will never find me here.
0: Gotcha! You're dead, Sergeant, and you've got to lie down.
2: O'Malley, I told you to shout bang.
0: It's all right, Sergeant. I had the silencer fitted.

0: Excuse me, Sergeant, is this Dyke Green Police Station?
1: You have correctly identified this edifice, madam, yes.
0: I beg your pardon.
2: He means yes, it is, miss.
0: Oh, thank you, Constable. Now, could you tell me the way to the staff interview room?
2: Oh, certainly, miss.
1: All right, all right. I believe this comes within the remit of my jurisprudence, Constable.
2: Oh, yes, Sergeant.

0: Now, could you tell me the way to the staff interview room?
1: Oh, certainly, miss.
2: All right, all right. I believe this comes within the remit of my jurisprudence, Constable.
1: Oh, yes, sir.
2: From the front desk, madam, you proceed in a northerly direction at an equable pace until you observe a double door, erected for the dual purpose of security and fire prevention. Having maintained observation of the door for some seconds to ensure that an equal and opposite force is not approaching from a counter direction, viz. The staff canteen, and taking avoiding action as required, should this unfortunate situation pertain...
0: Oh, please, Sergeant, I haven't got all day.
2: Well, there's gratitude for you.
0: Well, I'm sorry, but could you just tell me the way to the staff interview room?
2: Certainly, miss. From the front desk, you proceed...
1: Through the double doors, second on the left, miss.
0: As simple as that? Well, why didn't he say so?
1: Well, you didn't give him a chance, did you, miss?
0: All I can say is it's a good job I've been called in.
2: Well, perhaps I can ask you to expand on that observation.
0: Certainly. I am from the Institute of Linguistics.
2: Ooh.
0: There's been complaints about your language.
2: You see, Constable, I warned you to maintain a sober demeanor at the police social, didn't I?
1: I only offered to take down a particular sword.
2: That's not the point.
0: No, it's not that, Constable. It is that people are complaining they can't understand police jargon.
1: Oh.
0: Your sergeant here, for example, has a bad case of constabular verborrhea.
1: Verborrhea?
0: Yes, every time he opens his mouth, a load of...
1: Yes.
0: It's also known as Beadle's disease.
2: Right. I'm sorry, madam, I don't know how to facilitate an alternative course of action.
0: Well, shall we try a little role play? Pretend you are an ordinary member of the public in distress.
1: Right. Help! Help! Police! I am an ordinary member of the public in distress. Help! Help, police!
0: Thank you, Kenneth Branagh. Sergeant?
2: Hello.
0: Oh, now, can I just stop you there?
2: Stop me? May I ascertain the purpose of the intervention?
0: Well, why hello? Why not just hello?
2: But I've always said hello.
0: Well, try just the one.
2: Hello. Hello. No, it's no good. Sorry, I can't do it.
0: Now, look, I don't want to be too hard. I won't make a report about this if you can say just one thing to me in a language that anyone can understand.
1: Go on, Sarge, you can do it. No use just staring out the window.
2: Ah, but it is. Is that your car over there, miss?
0: Oh, yes, but what's that got to do with it?
2: I'm about to say something so simple even you can understand.
0: And what's that?
2: It's on a double yeller and you're nicked.
0: Oh!
2: Well, there have been some unbelievable stories around this week, haven't they? But that's enough about the Daily Express. I see Liz Taylor showing Larry round her old haunts in London. So far, they've been to one church and six registry offices, you know. And I read that BBC producers can now use outside services if someone can do it cheaper. If anyone will do the job for less than the BBC pay, they deserve the work, don't they? And how about that pop group who are using excerpts from Neil Kinnock's speeches on their next single? Well, it started off as a single and ended up as a double album, but... Some great news this week, though. Sainsbury's are now accepting Access and Visa. So you can afford that ocean pie and a carrier bag now. Still groping about for news. What about that company who gave a Kit Kat bar as a bonus to its workers? They all gave two fingers to the boss. Clever, you see. Oh, and I see that Edward Kennedy's employed a top woman journalist to improve his image. If she can manage that, Saddam Hussein has got a little job for her as well.

0: a British Rail announcement for passengers awaiting the 0900 hours to Glasgow. If you will, scream on KRA. Thank you.
1: Ah, good. That'll confuse them. Enter.
2: Ah, I am Mr. Forthright, and this is my wife, Doris. I'd like to complain.
1: If she was my wife, I think I'd complain as well.
3: Actually, we're complaining about the delay to our train.
1: It got gonna be hot, right? All right. Take a number and wait outside with the others.
2: Here, look here, Diesel Breath. We've done enough waiting for our train as it is.
1: Which train is that, then, Guff?
2: The 5:30 to Glasgow.
1: Well, it's due any moment. What's the beef?
3: We've been

0: waiting since yesterday.
1: I want you to tell us why it's taking so long, see?
2: Okay. Let's spin the wheel. Round and round it goes. Where it stops, nobody knows. And here's today's excuse. It's too cold.
0: What's that got to do with it?
2: Well, people are wearing thick, heavy, woolly jumpers, and the weight is slowing the train down, you see.
1: That is pathetic, that is. Is this where you get all your excuses from?
2: Well, no, we usually ask Graham Taylor, but if you don't... Thank you very much. If you don't like that one, well, let's spin the wheel again. Here we go. There you are, look, here's another one. See, look. There you are. The train had to go back mid-journey.
0: Why?
2: Well, by the time we got halfway, the pork pies had passed their sell-by date.
1: Well, I can believe that one. I saw one of your trains going through the station so slowly, a train spotter was taking a brass rubbing of the number.
2: Very nicely put, sir. You're not interested in writing a pantomime for Plymouth at all, are you, sir? Well, that was probably Reg driving, you see. He doesn't like to go too fast. He gets travel sick.
0: Is that a made-up excuse as well?
2: Yes, I just made it up.
1: Listen, we're not interested in your feeble excuses.
0: We've been waiting so long, we've had our poll tax bill delivered to the platform.
1: Yeah.
2: Look, she had it as well, sir. She writes pantomimes, obviously, as well, then.
1: Look, I've had enough of this. And furthermore, my wife and I refuse to pour any more money into your scurrilous organisation.
0: Yeah.
1: Therefore, we shall sit for the entire journey and we shall not be shelling out for any of your overpriced cups of tea, bacon rolls or currant buns.
2: Well, you haven't got much choice, mate.
1: Why?
2: Your train left 2 minutes ago.
1: Go!
3: News,
4: what,
3: Lovie.
4: What?
3: David Jason's quitting Only Fools and Horses.
4: Oh, Kelton Marsh.
3: Oh, no.
4: Oh, who are we going to get to replace
3: him? God knows, love. God knows.
4: Well, who else could play Del Boy?
3: Exactly, who else could...
0: One is prepared to offer one's services, chaps.
3: Oh, why you, Your Majesty? What have you got in common with Del Boy?
0: Well, it's obvious. I don't pay income tax, I don't pay VAT, and I have a TV special every Christmas.
5: Yoicksy, oh, spiffing gallop rodders. I say, did you see the look on that oik's face when one rode him down?
3: Stick fell right off his belly bike. And the language. One doesn't know what our policemen are coming to, does one, really?
5: Hey, this is absolutely top hill.
3: Yes.
5: Riding the country, breathing fresh air, seeing all the wildlife.
3: And killing it, yes. Oh, look, a fox, tally-ho!
5: Are you sure that was a fox, Robert?
3: Well, near enough. Well, there, street porter. Behave yourself, now. Look. Here's another sneaking through the hedge. See the pointed snout, slag expression, mangy coat? Where's my horn?
6: If you must do that in my ear, sir, could you use a bit less spit? You've just soaked my anorak right through to the banana sandwich and chocolate chip muesli tracker bar.
3: Good Lord, it's a ghastly little man with a video camera. It's one of those hunt saboteurs.
5: Saboteurs? Horsewhip them.
3: Yes.
5: Flog them to within an inch of their lives.
3: Top
5: beat them. Birch them. Whack them black and blue. Flog them.
3: No, why should they have all the fun? Well, will you, Bonner? Can I show you my crop? Throw you to the hounds?
6: If I may say so, you appear to be labouring under an inexplicable misapprehension, viz. That I am a hunt saboteur.
5: Flog 'em!
6: Whereas I am, in fact, a representative of that public body charged with protecting the nation's assets and heritage best known by the cognomen National Trust.
3: Eh! Very good show. Bit left wing, but they've got my vote, definitely.
0: No, not the National Front, Rod. It's the National Trust.
3: Who are they?
0: Oh, you know who they are. Those oiks who clean our houses for us.
3: Oh, yes, I know.
0: Now, what do you want, peasant?
6: I am investigating whether license to pursue the uneatable over National Trust land should continue to be afforded to the unspeakable.
0: You can't stop us hunting foxes. Yep. I mean, they're vermin, always worrying sheep.
3: Oh, I thought that was French farmers, but, oh, never mind. Anyway, thank you very much. Anyway, hunt is the only effective way to deal with them, yeah.
0: Oh, look, the hunt's found something.
3: Ah, here we go. Ah, tough little beggars, these sparrows, they really are. All right there, street porter, for goodness sake, you see. Hunting's not just an ancient sport. It provides lots of jobs. It's social. It's where you meet lots of people who half a mind...
6: As much as that, sir.
3: Half a mind to get together and have some exercise.
6: Well, sir, I believe I have acquired the necessary information to formulate my recommendation. How would you react to the National Trust banning hunting?
3: Oh, well, I'd take it on the chin, if I had one.
0: You can't ban the sport. It'd just go underground.
3: What? We're not going to hunt moles, are we? You never get the horses down those holes. Street porter, come back here.
6: Well, I'm afraid I have reached my nubs.
3: Have
6: sir.
3: You? Yes. Well, you know your own business better, yes.
6: I had to make a decision between thinking of something cruel, pointless and brutal, or, on the other hand, something that has been in existence for many years and provides many people with jobs. I have therefore concluded...
0: Yes?
6: ...that on balance, our duty is to look after the interests of the dumb animals.
3: Oh, look out, you upset street porter now all over the ground there. Look, you bounder. What, you mean you're going to protect the foxes?
6: Oh, no, my lord, I'm protecting you lot.
3: The hounds with the chosen few.
0: I wear boots and spurs.
3: And they're really you. Yes, we're dressed to kill.
6: And you damn well do.
3: Well, it's fun and the foxes enjoy it.
6: So a hound is a dog and a cup is a drink.
3: And a hole is an earth.
0: And we call red pink.
3: Yes, it all makes sense and it's so good to think that a fox likes

decidedly hazy. You can say red is pink. You can say good is ill. You can say that a hunt is a healthy thrill. You can call plain torture a fine, clean kill. Just as long as you know

0: And finally, stop press.
1: A man in a York waxworks museum threw Hitler's head on the floor.
2: They stuck it back on Nicholas Ridley's body and nobody noticed.
0: Imelda Marcos has flown back to the Philippines to face trial after 5 years away.
2: She would have gone home earlier, but she had to pack her own shoes.
1: In a test by Witch magazine, Heinz baked beans came last.
2: Oh, dear, I hope it doesn't backfire on them.
0: Women are to be given an increase in maternity pay.
2: But they really had to push to get it.
1: A bridegroom turned up at his wedding in a World War II truck.
2: But he's saving his bazooka for the honeymoon.
0: And that's the end of the stock press.
2: But I'll be back next week unless I'm pulled through a hedge backwards by the corn. Cheerio!
3: The news headlines starring Roy Hudd, Chris Emmett and June Whitfield with Peter Moss and the headliners. The announcer was Richard Clegg. Sketches were by Mike Coleman, Michael Dines, Richard Stoneman, Jed Parsons, Tony Hare, Peter Hickey, Les Rowley, Richard Parker, Clive Wichelow and Wendy Gray, Jenny Maynard, Tony Weekly, Sid Wright, Andrew Averill and Dave Single, with songs by Richard Quick and Jeremy Brown. Additional lines by Ivan Shakespeare, Alex Stepanyuk, Bill Smith, Jerry Godin, John Holland and Pete Sargent and Dennis McHale, Ben Francis, Robert Linford, Simon Marsh, Dave Dixon, Noel Reed and Roderick Miller.
2: All of whom are looking forward to sharing a privatized cell with our producer,
3: Doug Mann.

0: sweetheart.
1: My little treasure. Penny for your thoughts.
0: Well, dear heart, I read today that one in four wives has ended up with the wrong man.
1: Well, that doesn't apply to us, does it, eh? No, we're as snug as a bug in a rug and as compatible as can be.
0: Yes, I know, darling. Oh, I love being here with you like this, but it can't go on.
1: Why not?
0: My husband's due back any minute.
2: What has a hazelnut in every bite?
3: Sorry.
2: And thick milk chocolate for your delight?
3: Sorry.
2: Nougat and caramel golden light?
3: Sorry.
2: And don't forget the hazelnut in every bite. And again, what has a hazelnut in every bite?
3: Sorry.
2: Thick milk chocolate for your delight?
3: Sorry.
2: Nougat and caramel golden light? And don't forget the hazelnut in every bite.
3: Sorry.
2: A hazelnut in every bite.
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6: I'm Bob Sweeney. I got a blue pencil.
7: I'm Hal March. 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
5: 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And I'm Bob Lamont. 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
8: Girls.
5: And Bob Sweeney is reading Outdoor Boy.
6: Boy, you can have that old Beauty Parade, Hal. Outdoor Boy, that's a man's magazine.
7: Fine, Bob.
6: Hey, Hal, there's a letter in here to tell all the junior rangers from the chief ranger.
7: No.
6: Yeah. He says, hello, junior rangers. This is the chief.
7: Please, Bob.
6: Everybody
7: Bob.
6: Get out there.
7: Bob, please. Bob, please. Bob, please. Bob, Bob.
6: Mr. Kaiser.
7: Bob.
6: The rangers.
7: Bob, I'm trying to read my magazine. Lower your voice, please.
6: This week, junior rangers.
7: Bob, please lower your voice.
6: This week, Junior Rangers,
7: lower your voice.
6: This week, Junior Rangers,
7: please lower your voice.
9: This week, Junior Rangers.
7: Now stop it.
6: I would.
7: Please.
6: Okay, Hal.
7: Please, Bob, you read your Outdoor Boy, and I'll read my Beauty Parade.
6: All right.
7: What's this advertisement? Girls, be glamorous. 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
6: Hey, Hal!
7: Huh?
6: Listen to this. Well, my magazine's got an ad in it, too.
7: Oh, it's got a better one.
6: I gave the audience money. Listen now. Boys, come to Lake Waukehiki, summer camp. 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Bring your own blankets. 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Only $20 a week, room and board. How about that, Hal? Let's go there for the summer, huh?
7: Bob, summer camps are for kids, not for us. We are going on a vacation, but not to a summer camp.
6: Oh, sure. You say we're going on a vacation, but you never listen to my suggestions. Oh, where are we going? We're not going to a summer camp.
7: Bob, don't get excited. I just haven't made my plans yet.
6: Yeah.
7: I thought we might go down to a travel agency today and get some information on a place.
6: Oh, boy, a travel agency.
7: Yeah.
6: Can we go to a travel agency right now?
7: Okay, little partner, we'll go now.
6: Well, I'll get my coat, Hal.
7: Your coat, Bob, it's boiling today. It's 90 in the shade.
6: Yeah, the shade. But there's no telling how cold it is out there in the sun.
7: Oh, come on.
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0: Let's see, the travel agency should be along here somewhere. Let's see. Pet shop, poultry store, cheese shop, fish market, army surplus store. Oh, look, Bob, they're having a sale on gas masks.
1: Hey, here's the travel agency, Hal, right next to the army surplus store.
0: Oh, good, let's go on in.
1: All right.
0: We'll ask that fellow over at the desk there for some information.
1: Yeah, okay.
0: He'll be able to help us.
2: May I help you, gentlemen?
1: Oh, what the... We're looking for a nice place to vacation at.
2: I see. Then might I suggest Hawaii? Beautiful, tropical Hawaii. Yes, yes, beautiful Hawaii. Land of the pineapple and hula dancer. You haven't lived until you've seen a pineapple do the hula dance. It is here among the swaying potted palms. Swaying because they're potted. That many wish to spend their dying days. It was here in Hawaii that Robert Louis Stevenson wrote his immortal book.
0: No, no, no, no. We don't want to go to Hawaii.
2: You don't want to go to Hawaii?
0: No, no.
2: Then might I suggest Paris? Gay, lilting Paris. Yes, gay, lilting Paris. Birthplace of the postcard. It is here in Paris that one may sip rich Dubonnet wine from grapes crushed by the tiny feet of dirty little children. It is here among the sidewalk cafes that many wish to spend their dying days. It was here in Paris that Robert Louis Stevenson wrote his immortal book.
1: No, we don't want to go to Paris.
2: You don't want to go to Paris either?
0: No, no.
2: Nor Hawaii?
1: No. Have you any other suggestions where we might go?
2: Yes. It is here among the fiery furnaces and the lost souls that Dante wrote his immortal book.
0: No, thank you. Come on, Bob.
1: Okay, Hal.
0: Hey, now what do you want?
2: Goodbye.
0: Smart guy.
1: Yes, smart guy. Oh, we're going to go on a vacation now, Hal.
0: Well, Bob, I've been thinking it over, and your camping idea isn't at all bad. Of course, we'll need some camping equipment.
1: Well, then why don't we buy all our stuff at the sports section of Woolworths?
0: Woolworths? No, no, Bob. When you buy at Woolworths, you're just paying for the name.
1: Yeah. Well, then where are we going to buy our stuff?
0: Well, there's an army surplus store right next door here. All we'll need is some blankets, a couple of cots, and a tent. They sell all that stuff cheap.
1: Yeah, oh, you mean this place right here?
0: There it is.
1: Oh, yeah. I see the sign in front of the place says, buy gifts for all occasions here. Watch the little woman's eyes light up when you walk in the house with a flamethrower.
0: Let's go in and price some equipment.
1: Okay.
3: Bob. Welcome to the war surplus store. Boom! What can I do for you, Mac?
0: Well, Mac, me and my partner, Little Mac, here, we're going on a camping trip.
3: Gonna have a little bivouac, eh, Mac?
0: Oh, you talk the language, huh, Mac? Did you spend time overseas?
3: Oh, yeah, Mac. I was on most of the Pacific Islands.
1: Well, what division were you in, Mr. Mac?
3: 2nd Trombonist Benson, 5th Armored USO Band, under the command of Rudy Vallee.
1: Gee, a commando.
0: Now, what we'll need, Mac, are some blankets, a couple of cots, and maybe a tent.
3: Don't you boys want to go hunting?
1: Oh, sure, we want to hunt, sure.
3: Then, of course, you'll want to buy one of these bazookas.
0: A bazooka?
3: Yeah, you're in the woods, you see an elk, you take aim, and bam, boom!
0: No, thanks, I don't care for hash.
1: Look, all we want is some blankets and a couple of cots and a tent. Now, how much will that cost?
3: Nothing.
1: Nothing? How come?
3: Because we don't sell them.
0: You don't sell blankets, cots, or tents?
3: No, who'd buy those silly things? Now, how about a water-cooled Browning machine gun?
0: No. And let's go, Bob.
1: Yeah, let's go, Al. Come on.
0: Fine Army Surplus Store.
3: Hey, what about a prisoner of war to do your housework?
0: No! Well, Bob, I guess we'll just have to think of another way to spend our vacation.
1: When are we going to leave on this vacation?
0: Well, the way I've got it figured out to take full advantage of the time we have and map the itinerary to its utmost efficiency, we should leave next Sunday night.
1: Oh, boy, that's swell, Al. We leave next Sunday night, and then when do we come back?
0: Next Monday night.
1: But, Hal, that's only one day. I was planning on a month.
0: A month? Bob, we have a show to do. One day is all the time we have.
1: Yeah, but that's not enough time. Boy, when I go on a vacation, I want to be able to get badly sunburned and nearly drowned and get ochre poison ivy and maybe a snake bite.
0: You want to do all those things?
1: Well, sure, Hal. There's no use going on a vacation if you're not going to have fun.
4: The choral group sings Night and Day.

0: And now, let us look back to the dejected Rover boys, whom we find dragging down the fifth floor of CBS on their way back to their office.
1: One day's vacation. I should go to that summer camp. That's what I should do.
2: For the last time, we couldn't go to a summer camp.
1: Yeah.
2: The only way we could go to a summer camp is if we ran it.
1: Yeah, was it? Oh, boy. Just imagine if you and I ran a summer camp, huh?
2: Well, go ahead and imagine it. Go on. Imagine we are running a summer camp.
1: Okay. I'll imagine, Al. I'm an imagine, and we're running a summer camp.
2: I'm an imagine until it hurts, Bob.
1: Boy, okay, I'm an imagining it, and I'm an imagine until it hurts.
2: Keeping an imagine it. Us running a summer camp.
1: Yeah.
2: I'm an imagine until it hurts.
1: Yeah. I'll imagine and it...
3: Ouch!

0: month, thousands of red-blooded American boys, mentally and physically exhausted from 9 grueling months of ditching school and painting picket signs for their teachers, will fill their sleeping bags with sleeping pills and eagerly depart for summer camp. Hordes of eager youngsters will swarm to the mountains to spend their summer vacations communing with nature.
1: Gee, Tommy, look at the little bird over there in the tree. Isn't he pretty?
2: Yeah. Let's beat him with a rock.
0: Yes, these are the boys who will go to the summer camps nestled beside the tranquil blue waters of Mountain Lake. And the most famous of these boys' camps is run by the American boys' two greatest friends, Mess March and Kip Sweeney. Yes, Mess March, who said,
3: "We like to run the kind of a summer camp that keeps the boys active. Keep the boys moving around, we always say. Keep them moving around." Oh, yeah. Always have some activity going. Quinny and I like to go along with the boys. We like to hike with them, ride with them, swim with them, chop wood with them, and climb with them.
0: And then there's March's partner, Sweeney, who says,
4: "I'm awful fiery."
0: And now, let us show you a typical day at the Sweeney and March Summer Camp for Boys.
3: All right, boys, up and at 'em, rise and shine. Time to greet the sun. Can't sleep all day, you know. It's 4 o'clock in the morning. Must get up every morning at 4. Let's go now. Come on, fellas, up and at 'em. Remember, gang, all sleep and no play makes Jack a dull boy.
5: Yes, sir.
3: All right, Jack, up and at 'em.

0: we've assembled you here this morning to have... If I'd have known that bugler was going to blow, I'd have waited a while before that speech. Now, boys, we've assembled you here this morning to have a little talk with you. And Mr. Sweeney here would like to say a few words, too.
1: Too.
0: Now, boys.
1: Boys?
0: I think we need a little more discipline around camp.
1: Discipline?
0: Some of you boys don't get here fast enough when we blow the bugle.
1: Bugle.
0: Lack of discipline makes us angry.
2: Ah.
0: Now, boys.
1: Boys?
0: When the bugle blows, we want speed. Hear me, boys?
1: Boys?
0: Speed. More speed. And more speed. And more...
1: I'm getting all perspiring.
0: Now, boys, before we discuss today's activities, I'd like to take up one of the disciplinary problems of the squad leaders. Do any of the squad leaders have any reports to make?
3: I have, sir.
0: Yes, Counselor Averback, what seems to be the trouble?
3: I caught one of my boys smoking with the lights on last night.
0: Oh. Which boy is that?
3: Little Jimmy here.
0: Little Jimmy, eh? Smoking with the lights on, eh, Jimmy?
4: Yes, sir.
0: How old are you, Jimmy?
4: I'll be 2 in May, sir.
0: Well, Jimmy, smoking with the lights on is a very serious offense in camp. We don't like that in campers. Stunning your growth is your own business, but the light bill is mine.
4: Yes, sir.
0: Of course, you know now, Jimmy, I've got to discipline you. Mr. Averback, take Jimmy out and give him a little talking to.
3: Yes, sir.
0: Nothing serious, mind you. This is just his first offense.
3: Come along, Jimmy.
4: Yes, sir.
0: Now, boys, we'd like to start out today's activities with a little something new. Mr. Sweeney and I...
5: Ready! Aim! Fire!
0: That's a real talking to. Now, boys...
1: Bye, Jimmy.
0: Mr. Sweeney will explain our special activity for today. Mr. Sweeney.
1: Thank you. Boys, we're going to start today off with a nice little hike. We don't want to overdo it, so we'll only hike 175 miles to Indian Falls. Now, a round trip is 350 miles, which should get us back into camp about 3:30 in the morning. Now, for the hike to Indian Falls, we'll use standard Indian Falls hiking equipment, consisting of canteens, knapsacks, and 2 Indians apiece. Now, boys, don't forget to bring your scout hatchets, because after we arrive at the falls and have our little swim, we're going to hold the intramural axe fight. And the prize will be a box of Band-Aids.
6: Hey, when do we eat?
1: Eat? What?
6: Yeah, we've been up since 4 this morning. We ain't had breakfast yet.
0: Let me handle this, Sweeney. Boys, the one thing we pride ourselves on at this camp is turning out young boys with firm, lean bodies. And the only sure way to achieve that is no breakfast, no lunch, and no dinner. The one thing I won't stand for in this camp is a boy that's overweight.
6: Nuts.
0: Who said that?
6: I did.
0: How old are you?
6: 14.
0: How much do you weigh?
6: 105 pounds.
0: How much did you weigh when you were born?
6: 5 pounds.
0: There you are. You're 100 pounds overweight. Now get back in the line and listen to Mr. Sweeney.
1: All right now, boys. Before we leave for the hike, one more word about swimming. When we get to Indian Falls, we're going to swim in the same place as last time. Some of you old campers will remember the spot. It's the pool with the alligators and quicksand. Nothing to fear, mind you, because we're going to use the buddy system. Now, this is how it works. We're going to use the buddy system. You pick a partner and swim with him. If he gets eaten by an alligator, you immediately report it to me and give me his name, and then I'll report the alligator to the ranger. All right, hikers. Ready now with the equipment. Ready? Mount packed. Ready along the line.

0: Andy. Back in camp already, huh?
1: Yes, we had a nice 23-and-a-half-hour hike.
0: How'd the hike go?
1: Oh, fine.
0: Boy's pretty tired.
1: Oh, yeah, little souls are dead.
0: How many?
1: 7.
0: Well, it's just about time for lights out, isn't it?
1: I think so.
0: And what time is it?
1: It's 4:05.
0: Now, let's tuck the little fellows in.
1: Wee hours of the morning.
0: Yeah. All right, fellas. Boys, have to get into bed now. It's been a long day today. That's the boys. Under the covers now. Yeah, that's it.
1: And, fellas, be sure and put your cigars out. We don't want any fires tonight.
0: Ah, just look at them there. Aren't they sweet? It's been a big day.
1: Come on. Let's tiptoe out.
0: Yeah, let's do it.

0: away, you know. 4 o'clock in the morning, up and at 'em.
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2: Well, Bob, is there anyone you want to say goodnight to?
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8: 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And now to Sycamore Terrace and the Higgins family. Well, Easter is almost here, and with it the new outfits for that stroll down the avenue on Easter Sunday. Ah, but Easter finery costs money, and money is what poor Daddy Higgins is always without. Having been victorious in a battle with Mummy, who wanted a new Easter outfit, he's just started the second one with Snooks.
5: Why can't I have a new Easter outfit?
9: Oh, first Mummy, now you. Well, if you must know, I don't have the money. My job doesn't offer that kind of remuneration.
5: What you said?
9: Remuneration. Look, it's time you learn a new word. Tell me, what do I carry home every Saturday night?
5: Uncle Louie.
9: I mean my paycheck. It's all spent.
5: Well, Pamela Richardson is getting a new Easter outfit, and I want one too.
9: Oh, so that's it. Well, Pamela's father happens to be a banker. I don't have his kind of money.
5: What kind do you have?
9: I don't mean it that way. We have the same money, but he has a whole lot more.
5: Well, why aren't you smart enough to be a banker?
9: I am smart enough. I'm just not lucky. I never got the opportunity.
5: Well, Mommy says since you and she got married, you passed up every opportunity.
9: I wish I'd passed up that one, too. Forget Pamela and new Easter clothes.
5: Well, if you was a banker, would you have lots of money, too?
9: Why, of course.
5: Well... why do you get to... why don't you be a banker? Why don't you get to be a banker?
9: By lending other people money.
5: Is that how you become a banker?
9: Yes, it is.
5: Then, your worries are over. I can fix it for you now to be a banker.
9: Oh, how?
5: Lend me $30.
9: A banker lends out thousands of dollars.
5: All right, then lend me thousands.
9: Will you please stop bothering me?
5: Well, I want to look as nice as Pamela on Easter Sunday.
9: Look, honey, I just can't afford it. What if Pamela does have nicer clothes? Does that make her happier than you?
5: It sure does.
9: It does not.
5: Well, how do you know how happy I am?
9: Snooks, you mean you aren't happy?
5: I cried in my sleep all last night.
9: Oh, you didn't.
5: I thought my little heart would break.
9: Why, Snooks, honey, I didn't know. Honest, I didn't. What made my baby cry in her little bed?
5: The spring busted in my mouth.
9: I was talking about happiness. Look, run along and forget clothes. I'm broke.
5: All right. I guess Pamela was right about us being poor white trash.
9: Hey, wait a minute. Pamela said that?
5: Yeah, and she laughed and said, "You're too poor to buy me new clothes."
9: Oh, she did.
5: Yes, she did.
9: Well, we'll just show her. All right, we're all going to have new Easter outfits. I'm going to do something I've never done before.
5: What's that?
9: You and I are going right down to Mr. Richardson's bank and try to get a personal loan of $300. Come on. Well, Mr. Richardson will see me in a few minutes about my loan, Snooks.
5: Mm-hmm.
9: So stay right here.
5: Gee, Daddy, look at that man over there behind the bars.
9: What about it?
5: What's he in for?
9: He's not in for anything. He's a teller.
5: He's a teller?
9: Yes.
5: Can I go over and listen?
9: A teller is a person in a bank who takes in and pays out money. He doesn't tell things. Now be quiet.
5: What's all those windows, Daddy? There's so many of them.
9: I know. Well, all banks have them. There's a paying window, a receiving window, loan and interest window, Christmas fund window.
5: Well, where's the one Uncle Louie always goes to?
9: Uncle Louie?
5: Yeah.
9: Which one is that?
5: The $2 window.
9: Look, you don't find $2 windows in banks. You only find them at racetracks.
5: Why?
9: Because a bank isn't like a racetrack.
5: Well, what's the difference?
9: There's a big difference. The money a man puts in a bank, his wife spends. At least at the racetrack, he gets to watch the horses. Now, will you please be...
6: Mr. Richardson will see you now.
9: Oh, come on, sir.
6: That door right over there.
9: Thank you.
10: Come in.
9: Oh, hello, Mr. Richardson.
10: Well, how do you do, Mr. Higgins?
9: This is my little daughter, Snooks. She and your daughter are great little pals, you know.
5: That's right. I love Pamela.
10: Well, I'm certainly glad to hear that. I was afraid that Pamela had become spoiled and conceited that nobody could like her.
5: Yeah, you can say that again.
9: Snooks.
5: Well, I was only agreeing with it.
10: No apologies necessary, Mr. Higgins. I realize that I have pampered Pamela too much for her own good. She's inclined to act superior to people. But I guess I just love her too much.
5: Mm-hmm. I love her, too. I'm just mad about her.
10: But I suppose I shouldn't.
5: You shouldn't?
10: No.
5: All right, then let's hate her.
9: Snooks. Anyway, Mr. Richardson, in view of our daughter's mutual friendship, I felt you might think me coldly businesslike if I didn't come to you personally for what I need.
10: Just what do you need, Mr. Higgins?
9: A loan. A small loan?
5: Yeah, just a teeny-weeny little loan.
10: Oh, I see. Well, Mr. Higgins, in spite of our mutual friendship, I still must adhere to banking policy, which, as I'm sure you know, makes it necessary to check with the condition of all people who borrow money.
5: You gotta check Daddy's condition?
10: Yes. Tell me, Mr. Higgins, do you have collateral?
5: Oh, no. All he has is a little sign that's troubling.
9: Snooks, please, your help isn't helping me at all. Look, Mr. Richardson, the reason I need money is because I don't have collateral. I'm just plain broke. And I need $300 for Easter outfits for the family. But I've got a steady job.
10: Easter outfits? Well, I hardly consider that a worthy reason for my risking an unsecured loan.
9: Oh, but Mr. Richardson, I...
10: Sorry,
9: I
10: can... Mr. Higgins. Policy is policy.
9: Well, there go our Easter outfits.
5: Gee, I guess we're going to be poor. Just poor white trash. Like Paula said.
10: Just a minute. My daughter said that? Pamela said that?
5: Pamela said that. She said, my daddy couldn't buy me a new Easter outfit like she's getting.
10: Mr. Higgins, I've reconsidered. For reasons of my own, I'll lend you the money. Come in first thing tomorrow morning, we'll arrange the loan.
9: Well, why, thank you, Mr. Richardson.
5: Gee, Daddy, now we can all get new Easter outfits

0: Daddy, how come we're going to shop right now at the department store? You ain't getting the money till tomorrow.
1: Because now that I know I'm getting it, I can go ahead and charge everything. First, we'll buy you a Mr. Bonnet right over there. Come on.
2: Oh, how do you do, sir? Something for the little miss?
1: Yes, we'd like to see some of your Easter bonnets.
2: Oh, well, here's a charming little bonnet. Do you like it, little girl?
0: It's too plain. Could you put on that pretty pink bow over there?
2: Why, sure.
0: And that sweet little bunch of daisies?
2: All right.
0: And that beautiful little red rose?
2: Fine. There we are.
0: Oh, that's just so pretty.
2: Good. Well, shall I wrap it up?
0: No, I hate it.
1: Oh, Snopes, don't start getting difficult.
0: But I don't like
2: now,
0: it, Dad.
2: Don't worry, sir. I have loads of patience. Just loads. Oh, I know. How about this little green bonnet? You know, green like spring and nature. Things budding, birds on the wing.
0: And it's such a pretty shade of green.
2: Yes, isn't it?
0: I never saw such a pretty shade of green.
2: Neither have I.
0: There's only one thing I wish.
2: What's that?
0: I wish it was red.
1: I'm afraid she is a bit difficult.
2: Yes, I'm beginning to think it isn't going to be so easy to please this little miss.
1: Little miss? As far as my wife and I are concerned, this is a big miss. Oh, nothing, nothing. I guess you'd better show her something else.
2: Well, fortunately, as I said before, I do have loads of patience. Now, how about this flat straw with a big old-fashioned black velvet bow?
0: I don't like it. It looks like a flying saucer.
3: Well, you look strange enough to be coming out of one.
2: I mean, it's really very pretty.
0: Well, I don't care. I don't like it.
4: Look, will you please make up your mind?
0: Gee, why are you getting mad? I thought you said you had loads of patience.
3: I do, but you're making me dump my whole load.
2: Now, we'll try again, shall we?
0: Yes.
2: How about this bonnet here?
0: Oh, that is nice.
1: At last.
0: But I want a lot of more stuff on it. I want a real Easter bonnet.
2: Well, what sort of stuff do you mean?
0: Well, put on that chocolate Easter bunny there.
2: Chocolate?
0: Yeah.
2: On a hat?
0: Yeah, yeah.
1: Oh, put it on. Anything to please her.
2: Well, all right.
0: And put on some of them marshmallow eggs.
2: On a hat?
0: Yeah.
2: All right.
0: And some of them little candy chickens.
2: On a hat?
0: Yeah.
2: Well, frankly, I think it's getting a little loaded. And I wish I were, too. Is there anything else you want on it?
0: Yeah. Sprinkle some of those jelly beans on.
2: Well, there you are. On your hat, you now have a chocolate Easter bunny, two marshmallow eggs, three candy chicks, and a handful of jelly beans.
0: Yeah, that's it.
2: Will that be it? Fine. Shall I wrap it up?
0: No. I'll eat it here.
1: Well, Vera, between you and me, we put in quite an afternoon of shopping.
5: Well, you know me. Since I got your call to go ahead and charge a new Easter outfit, I was off like a flash.
1: I'm sure glad Richardson okayed that loan for me tomorrow morning. Well, by the way, where's Snooks?
5: Oh, she couldn't wait to show it off to Pamela Richardson. The way Pamela's been picking on her, she couldn't resist the temptation. Oh, here she is now.
1: Why, Snooks, honey, what's wrong?
5: Yes, what is it, dear?
0: Pamela said I still look like white trash.
1: Oh, she did she? Well, she shouldn't get away with a thing like that.
0: She didn't. I punched her right in the nose.
1: Well, that's fine. Oh, no! My loan! My poor loan! There it is. That has to be Richardson. Hello, Mr. Richardson.
6: Oh, so you know who it is, Higgins.
1: Mr. Richardson, are you mad at me, the whole $300?
6: What?
1: Couldn't you just be mad at me $150 worth?
6: Higgins, since you seem to know the reason for my call, any further conversation is unnecessary. And don't show up tomorrow morning thinking I'll change my mind, because I won't. Goodbye, Mr. Higgins.
1: Snooks, I'd whip you right now, except for one thing.
0: You love me.
1: No, I don't want to rumple your new dress. It's going back.

0: Say, Don, mind if I park here for a while?
1: Well, why? Who are you hiding from?
0: Well, I'm not hiding. It's my birthday, and I can't bear to look at the fancy food my wife is fixing. It gives me acid indigestion.
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1: 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Well, it looks like the Higgins family is not going to have a happy Easter, thanks to Snooks. When she punched Pamela in the nose, she punched Daddy right out of a $300 loan for Easter clothes. At the moment, he's telling his woes to his next-door neighbor, Randolph Kunk.
2: Yeah, Kunk, all the clothes we charge will have to go back.
3: Say, that is tough.
2: Unless I can arrange a loan somewhere else.
3: Oh, you're going to try to get another loan, huh? Look, Higgy, we've been friends for a long time.
2: Yes, Kunkel, yes.
3: And whenever we're in trouble, we always come to each other, don't we?
2: Right.
3: And now there's a cash problem.
2: Yeah, come on, Kunkel. Say what you're going to say.
3: All right. If you get the loan, will you split it with me?
2: Great. I thought you were going to lend me the money.
3: Yeah, I would, but I'm too broke from buying Easter outfits myself. And on top of that, Martha just clipped me for my last 20 to pay a beauty parlor bill.
2: I know what you mean. I just wish I had the fortune Vera spends on face creams alone.
3: Well, it's actually a necessary expense, Higgy. As I see it, there's one big factor that makes women spend all that money on their face.
2: Oh, really? What factor is that?
3: Imax.
2: Oh, stop! A serious problem to me.
3: Well, now, look, you've been working for Weemies for almost 10. Maybe he'll lend you the money.
2: I've never even been able to get a raise out of him.
3: Well, he might not be as hard as you think. Tell him how much it means to your wife and children. In fact, take Snooks down there to help you play on his sympathy.
2: Say, that's worth a try.
3: Sure.
2: The old skinflint might not have the heart to turn down a child. I'll get a hold of Snooks right now. Mr. Weemish will see us in a few moments, Snooks. Mm-hmm. Now, do you remember what I want you to tell him?
4: I think so.
2: Well, just to be safe, I'll run over it with you once more. My father has worked hard for you for the better part of a decade.
4: Mm-hmm.
2: You got that so far?
4: Yeah.
2: Let's hear it.
4: My father has worked hard for you and the better part of him is decayed.
2: That is decade. Now, let's get on with the rest. During that time, he has asked nothing of you. And now he's miserable that he has to stand and face you for a loan. Let's hear the whole thing.
4: All right. My daddy has worked hard for the better part of a decade.
2: Go on.
4: During that time, he has asked nothing of you and has had to stand your miserable face alone.
2: Forget the whole thing. Just keep in mind that I need money, and you are here to play on his sympathy.
4: All right, Daddy.
5: All right, Higgins, come on in.
2: Oh, thank you, Mr. Weemish. Come on, Snooks.
5: Higgins, why did you have to bring that little pest with you?
4: Oh, I won't bother nobody, Mr. Weemish. I'll just sit in the corner and play with your mean cat.
5: My mean cat?
4: Yeah, Daddy told me you had a sour puss.
2: Well, she really didn't hear me say that, Mr. Weemish.
5: Never mind, Higgins, never mind. What is it you want to talk to me about?
2: Well, Mr. Weemish, I've worked for you for a long time now, and I've never asked much.
5: Well, it's mutual, Higgins. You've never done much.
2: But I've tried, and now I need help, and you're the only one I can come to. I need a loan of
5: $300. $300? That's a lot of money, Higgins. Of course, if it's for an emergency, I might consider it. On the other hand, if it's for something foolish like Jackson in the shipping department wanted $100 advance just to buy some Easter clothes. Ha! Ridiculous. Naturally, I turned him down.
2: Oh, naturally.
5: Well,

0: I turned him down.
1: Oh, naturally.
0: Well, what's your story? Well?
2: Sorry, we need some time to change it.
1: Well, the reason I need the money is... It's on account of Vera. You see, she's sick. Oh, she's very sick.
0: Sick? Of what?
2: Of wearing the same old clothes.
1: Stokes, this is no time to joke about your mother's illness, for which we need the money. Get it?
2: Oh, yeah. Poor Mommy's awful sick.
1: Oh, yes, Mr. Weemish. Just this morning I took Vera's temperature, and it was 105.
0: 105?
2: And that was in the shade, too.
0: This does sound serious.
1: Oh, it is, Mr. Weemish. The doctor says she'll need an operation. And that's why I need the $300.
2: Yes, she'll need an operation.
0: Well, Snooks, Lancelot, I'm very sorry to hear this. What are they going to operate on Vera for?
2: Appendix.
1: Gallstones.
0: What?
2: Gallstones.
1: Appendix.
2: Appendix.
1: Gallstones.
0: Huh?
2: Once more, maybe we can come out together.
0: Higgins, what's going on here?
1: Well, you see, she has both appendix and gallstones.
0: Oh, well, an appendix isn't serious, but a gallbladder is another thing. Are you sure she has stones?
2: Oh, yeah. When she sits down, she rattles something off.
0: Well, Higgins, under these circumstances, I can see you do need money.
1: Oh, yes, Mr. Weemish.
0: How do you know that $300 will be enough? Will $300 be enough?
2: Well, because that's all the Easter outfit costs. It costs that, you know. The Easter outfit costs is all that.
0: Easter outfit. So, Higgins, you wanted the money for clothes after all.
1: Well, yes, I did, Mr. Weemish. I've worked for you for a long time, and I thought you might be willing to help me get a little joy out of life.
0: Higgins, I'm going to help you with just one thing, and that's out that door with my foot. Now, get out!
1: Look, I could cry, too. If it hadn't been for your hitting Pamela, I'd have gotten the money from Mr. Richardson. Now, look, it's high time you learned to control your temper like I do. For instance, when I was plenty mad, Mr. Weemish wouldn't lend me that money. I felt like hitting him, too. But do you know why I didn't?
2: Because you were a coward.
1: I just know how to control myself. So instead, I came home and used this piece of paper to let off my steam. I wrote down every nasty thing I wanted to say to Mr. Weemish. After that, I felt better.
2: He did?
1: Yes. And that's what I want you to do hereafter, when you're mad at Pamela. Write down every nasty thing you want to say, and write it just like a letter.
2: Mm-hmm.
1: And after you get it down on a piece of paper, you'll feel better.
2: I think I'll feel better if I write the stuff down on my blackboard.
1: Why?
2: Well, after I finish writing, I could hit her over the head with it.
1: You're not going to hit anybody. You're going to hold your temper like I do. You understand? You're going to have my control. What are you bawling about?
2: Scared me.
1: Well, just remember, hereafter, no hitting, just writing.
2: I'll remember, Daddy.
3: Well, Lancelot, here's my dress and hat all wrapped up, ready to go back.
2: And here's mine.
1: My suit's in this box. I feel awful.
3: So do I. I was really counting on attracting a lot of attention in that outfit. Now I'll have to march in the Easter parade without a thing to wear.
2: Gee, that way you'll attract even more attention.
3: Oh, you be quiet. This is all your fault anyway.
1: I'll get it. Hello.
4: Hello, Higgins. This is Mr. Weemish.
1: Oh, yes, Mr. Weemish.
4: Higgins, I just got through giving my kids their Easter outfits. They were awfully happy, and it made me happy. Then I got thinking about you. Higgins, I'm sorry about this morning. That $300 loan will be in the mail for you in the morning. And happy Easter.
1: Oh, gosh. Thanks a million, Mr. Weemish. Goodbye. Vera, Snooks, we can keep the clothes.
3: You mean Weemish is loaning us the money after all?
1: Yes. Snooks, you see there? If I'd told off Mr. Weemish instead of writing those things down on the paper, he'd never have given me the money. So, you see, it really works.
2: Well, I've been doing it too, Daddy. This morning I got mad at Pamela.

0: skin. So I wrote down every nasty thing I could think of. Just like it was a letter.
1: Well, that's wonderful.
0: Then I mailed it.
2: You didn't? Oh, no. Those letters are just to let off steam. You're not supposed to mail them.
0: Well, I didn't know that. I think you're going to be mad at me.
2: Huh?
0: Well, when I mailed my letter to Pamela, I also mailed the one you wrote to Mr. Weenie.
2: Oh, no.
0: Oh, yeah, I think you...
3: Oh, hello there, Snooks. What can I do for you?
0: Would you give me some candy, Mr. Wilson?
3: Oh, I'm sorry, Stephanie, candy, but here, how would you like a shiny new penny?
0: I'd rather have a dirty old dime.
3: Now, look, young lady. It's time you realize money doesn't grow on trees.
0: Well, where does it grow?
3: It doesn't. You have to earn it. And all these days, you have to earn a lot, the way prices are increasing. See this paper here?
0: Mm-hmm.
3: It says even castor oil is going up.
0: Yeah. Well, the only time castor oil bothers me is when it's going down.
3: Snooks, why don't you try earning your spending money?
0: I would if I could get a nice soft job like yours.
3: Oh, you're right. Mine is an easy job. The easiest job in the world is selling Tums. 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Now, here's Snooks again.
1: Well, Snooks, fortunately for you, I was able to intercept that letter at the office before Mr. Weemish got it.
0: I'm glad, Daddy.
1: But you might have cost us not only our Easter outfits, but my job as well.
0: Yeah, lucky I didn't.
1: Then there wouldn't be any money to buy you any clothes at all.
0: Yeah.
1: You'd have nothing to wear.
0: Yeah, I'm lucky.
1: You couldn't go outside and play.
0: Boy, I sure am lucky.
1: Or go to school.
0: I couldn't go to school.
1: No.
0: Gee, I know this luck couldn't last. I just knew it.
1: Oh, fine. Good night, Snooks.
0: Good night, Daddy. And good night, everybody.
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6: Will you have a polo, dear Liza, will you have a polo, dear Liza, polo?
7: How very kind of you, dear Henry, I most certainly will. I'll have three or four or maybe more.
6: But you take me old tube.
7: Because they happen to be my tube of polo, dear Henry. Have one. Mm.
8: I came across Mr. Kipling in the meadow by the church. If I've painted that spire once, he said, I've painted it a dozen times. He offered me an apple pie. 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He offered me an apple pie. An artist needs inspiration, he explained. Golden shortcrust pastry, delicious apple filling, and just the right amount of sugar sprinkled on top. But then, when it comes to the little details, Mr. Gibley does have an exceedingly good eye.
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11: That's the voice of a famous personality who has experienced a second chance in life. And I'm about to challenge someone somewhere in the United States to identify that mystery voice for over $1,200 in cash and prizes. Also, you'll hear real people revealing dramatic details of their lives on this, the transcribed Second Chance program.
12: 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We have a little safety jingle here that we think may save your life.

0: Well, hi there, everybody. This is your host, Johnny Olson, welcoming you to Second Chance. This is the program that brings you real people telling their own stories and proving that if at first you don't succeed, there's always a second chance. And today you'll meet Mrs. Angie, a housewife who wants to know if she should give her husband a second chance at the risk of losing her daughter. And later on in the program, I'll be calling one of you Mystery Boys contestants for a crack at our $1,200 jackpot. Yes, cash and prizes to the amount of $1,200. So if you've entered our Mystery Boys contest by sending me your name and phone number on a card, be on the alert because I might be phoning you to identify our famous Second Chance Mystery Voice. And here she is now with a brand new clue about herself.
1: Where the Dukes doth roam is the place I call home.
0: That's a brand new one, so I'm going to repeat it for all of you folks who have a pencil and paper handy there and like to jot down these clues each day. Where the Duke doth roam is the place I call home. Now, come on, you Mystery Voice fans. You've heard the voice, plus a new clue about her identity, and I'll bet plenty of you by this time have a pretty good idea as to who she is. And there's $1,200 in cash and prizes waiting for the home contestant who can identify this famous second chancer when I call. And now, audience, I'd like you to meet our guest today, who is hoping that you might be able to help her. Shall a woman return to her estranged husband and give him his second chance, even if the happiness of her daughter is at stake? That's the problem facing Mrs. Angie. But before we hear your problem, Mrs. Angie, let me welcome you to Second Chance.
1: Hello, Johnny. Glad to be here.
0: I understand that you're torn between the love of your husband and the love of your daughter. In what way?
1: Well, Johnny, about a year ago, I separated from my husband. Recently, he has come to me and said, would I give him a second chance and take him back? But when my daughter heard this, she says, oh, Mommy, no, please don't. He doesn't deserve it.
0: Mrs. Angie, why does your daughter feel so strongly about this? Why is she against it so?
1: Well, Johnny, I was married 18 years until I separated a year ago.
0: Mm-hmm.
1: And the first 10 years of my married life was real, perfect married life. My husband was in love with me as much as I was with him. And we were very happy together. And then I had reason to suspect that he was going out with another woman.
0: Mm-hmm.
1: But I didn't want to believe it. And I kept on the same way as before, but my daughter was old enough to realize what was going on. And gradually she began to lose respect for her father. I didn't know this until later on, of course.
0: Well, now, you must have loved him very, very much to put up with his running around for these years.
1: Well, he meant everything to me. He was my whole life. I met him, I was 15 years old.
0: Mm-hmm.
1: I lived in a very small world of my own. I loved him very much, and he loved me very much. And everybody looked up to us as a perfect married couple. I wanted to keep it that way, and I thought if I'd overlook these things, that someday he would realize all that I was doing. I wasn't dumb, I just was overlooking them because I loved them, and then I would win back the love he always had for me, and everything would be all right.
0: And then about 3 years ago, Mrs. Angie, something happened that climaxed it.
1: 3 years ago, I had to face it. Then I had to. There was just nothing else to do about it. I was faced with the problem that he was the father of a child with this other woman. Well, of course, for me then, it was the end of the world. I was a very different person than I am now. I was very plain. Well, I didn't know too much about the outside world. I had a big family and a happy life. A big family of sisters and brothers, I mean. And until then, I never went in the outside world. I don't think I ever even went to a radio program or anything like that. But I was happy, very happy.
0: That was about a year ago, and you say now he wants you back.
1: That was 3 years ago.
0: 3 years ago.
1: That I found out. And then a year ago, we separated legally.
0: Mm-hmm.
1: Now, he's realized his mistake. He's not going with this other woman. He's been alone and been very good these past 9 months. And a few months ago, he came to me and asked me to give him a second chance.
0: But you, of course, are deeply concerned about your daughter.
1: I don't know what to do because for a year and a half, we did live together. And it was very hard because, you know, after I'd found out, because my big girl and him, well, they just don't get along. And she always had to go in her room and things were very, very bad. We just couldn't go on living together. But now, he realizes his mistake and he wants a second chance. But my daughter, said he doesn't deserve a second chance.
0: In other words, your love is still great for him, but your daughter, on the other hand, cannot accept him, and you don't want to lose the faith of your daughter or her love.
1: No, and she needs me. She needs me, too, because she is 18 years of age, yes, but she's not mature. She's like a girl about 15. She's very sweet. And...
0: Well, Mrs. Angie, you're facing a decision that certainly is very, very difficult. I don't think we've ever come across one on second chance that's been more difficult than this. It's your daughter's welfare and your own future and that of your husband's. All depend on what you decide to do. Now, we're going to ask our guests here in the studio to discuss this issue, and as you know, an outsider can often see your problems objectively, and therefore more clearly. Perhaps they can clarify this decision that you must make, whether to give your husband a second chance. We'll continue after this important reminder.
2: What's the matter with you lately, Tim? You've been looking pretty worried.
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6: We return now to Second Chance. You've listened to the conflict of a woman who's considering giving her unfaithful husband his second chance because she still loves him but fears that this will bring unhappiness to her daughter. Now, should this woman go to the man she loves if it means forcing her 18-year-old daughter to start a life for herself? On the other hand, can Mrs. Angie find happiness with a man that she couldn't trust in the past? You think she should give him a second chance, sir?
7: I think she should give him a second chance.
6: Why?
7: He has seen the error of his ways. He knows now the great wrong he did. And as for the daughter, she's a grown woman. She'll marry soon. And our lady here has to think of herself, not only for the past, but for the future also.
6: Then you feel that you should give him a second chance. I don't think this lady agrees, do you?
8: Well, don't forget that this woman was an entirely different person 3 years ago. Now she's altogether different. Just look at her. She's a very attractive woman. She's saying herself that now she's going out. She's had a chance to meet people. After all, her daughter's important, too. But this isn't the same man that she separated from.
9: I think people change, I think people change, too, when they have the year of separation.
6: Mrs. Angie,
1: yes, I've changed.
6: You feel that
1: I've changed considerably. I'm not the same person I was before.
10: I don't think that her looks or her appearance have anything to do with it. She's still in love with her husband, and I think her daughter is being selfish about this whole thing. Her daughter is not thinking of her mother's happiness,
1: but
10: of her own happiness.
11: Do you think a tiger can change its spots?
10: Definitely.
11: Just in a little while like that, you feel that this man has gone out into the world, and all of a sudden he's come back and he's an entirely different person. I don't think anybody can come back.
10: Well, we just said that Mrs. Angie has changed within the past 3 years, so why can't her husband?
11: Yes, but he's done this once. Why won't he go out and do it again?
6: Just a minute, Mrs. Angie wants to make a comment here.
1: Well, I want to say my daughter is, her feelings are for me. That's mainly why she doesn't want me to go back to my husband. Because she feels for me.
12: He's seen the outside world, and he's satisfied to come back and mend his ways. And love, please.
6: You feel
12: to err is human. To forgive is divine. Please forgive him.
6: Just a minute, Mrs. Angie, I would like to ask you, why did your husband come back to you to ask for this second chance?
1: Well, my husband heard about a man that I've met recently, and he wants to marry me. But, of course, I don't feel that I would be really happy with this other man because I'm so used to my husband.
6: How does your daughter accept this new man?
1: Well, my daughter believes that the other man is better for me because he would, with my husband, I would be a slave to him.
6: Well, now we have some other complications here now. Do you think that Mrs. Angie should marry another man because her daughter wants her to, or should she disregard her daughter's feelings and give her husband a second chance? Now we've got some hands.
13: I think that she should disregard her daughter's feelings because her daughter is 18 years of age. And after that, she's going to go right off and get married. She'll be graduated from high school. She doesn't think of her mother. It's her mother's future life that counts, and I should know. I'm a teenager.
14: You think that she thinks of the mother in this case?
13: Well, yes, I do.
14: You think that she does think of her mother?
13: Yes, because when she gets older, she'll still go back to her mother and everything.
14: But you disagree with that,
13: yes, because she'll have her husband if she gets married or whatever life's work she wishes to do.
14: Just a minute. Now, here's the lady.
15: Well, if the husband is really repentant, why doesn't he court the mother and the daughter again and win over their love and respect?
14: I feel that the daughter in this case has not accepted the father. Is that right, Mrs. Angie?
1: Well, that's true. She lost respect for him because she saw things that I didn't see.
14: All right, sir.
10: Well, it seems that the daughter just wants to ignore the whole problem that her mother is in love with the father and that she just wants to say he's no good, throw the bum out. But I think that the mother should go back and think of her own future because her daughter will be making her own way very soon. And her
11: I think this daughter is a pretty smart young lady. She lived there in the house. She saw the father's infidelity, and now she's coming up with another point of view. I think she must know quite well because she's lived with this problem.
16: Why
11: and
16: did the man run away from home in the first place?
11: Well,
16: maybe he had a reason to go away from home and look on the outside.
13: Maybe his daughter was the reason why he left home.
17: Often teenagers can't understand the problems that come in later life. I think that the teenager, given a little time, will find that she is wrong and she may have wrecked a beautiful marriage. It had been happy for the first 10 years.
14: You feel that the daughter is to blame somewhat in this case?
17: I feel that she may be to blame. I would place most of the blame on the husband, but I would give him a second chance.
14: You would give him a second chance.
11: What about this other man? How about giving him a chance? After all, the husband isn't... Her husband wants to come back.
10: But she doesn't love him.
11: How does she know she doesn't love him?
10: She's very fond of him.
11: You're shouting. She just met him recently. Why don't we try and say this?
14: Just a minute now. Let's get some more comments here, ma'am.
13: What do you want to do? Make a divorce in a family or something? Why don't we just try and keep this family together? This was the first family.
11: Yes, but this family has proved that it couldn't work out. This is the family that broke off because of the husband's infidelity. She has no guarantee that he's
10: but
11: not going
10: to... But her daughter wants her to go with a man that she's not in love with. Her daughter will go with a man that she's in love with.
11: She has just met this man. She hasn't had a chance to get to know him even. Let at least give a chance with this new man.
14: Thank
11: and why
14: you,
11: doesn't
14: ma'am.
11: She give a second chance?
14: Just a minute,
16: like
14: please. Look. Look, nobody will be
16: starts.
14: Able to hear a thing if you don't calm down. Now, we want to express all the opinions we can in the time that we have. What would you like to say?
18: I'd like to ask the mother if she's in love with the husband.
14: Are you really in love with the husband, Mrs. Angie?
1: I'll never feel for anyone the way I feel for him.
14: She feels that way about her husband, all right. It's her daughter that...
18: Then I say, Mrs. Angie, go back. Go back and be happy.
14: Give him a second chance.
1: Can't we
14: all right,
1: be happy?
14: Sir?
19: I have always heard it said that a mother's love is divine love, and I think that can't be overruled by a father's irregard.
14: All right, thank you very much. Here's a young man who would like to make some sort of...
20: The lady said that... 18-year-old daughter wasn't really 18 mentally. She said he was about 15. So what does a 15-year-old know about such things?
14: Well, now, look. I would like to get some sort of a straw vote here on all the folks who are in our NBC studio today. You've heard a very generous discussion here, pro and con, on Mrs. Angie's problem. Now, would you stand up, please, and be counted on this? How many of you think that she should give her husband a second chance? Would you please stand up and be counted? Thank you very, very much. You may be seated now. And by the same token, I want to find out how many people think she should not give her husband a second chance. Would you stand and be counted? Only about 10% feel that she should not. And certainly a great majority feel that she should give her husband a second chance. And thank you for your wonderful comments. I know Mrs. Angie will weigh your remarks cautiously, and I sincerely hope they will help her decide to do the thing that will be best for all concerned. For you folks who offered comments, a token of our thanks for the beautiful crystal decanter of the champagne fragrance Intoxication by Dorsey, makers of world's famous French perfumes, and to you, Mrs. Angie, for sharing your story with us. Please accept this gift of a lifetime, a beautiful Helbros watch, the watch of celebrities with lifetime jewels and unbreakable mainsprings. Please let us know. I hope that you've gotten some good suggestions here today.
1: I believe I have.
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5: And now let's rejoin Second Chance. Time now to swing into today's Mystery Voice phone call to one of you home contestants whose entry card was selected just before we went on the air, and I think Bob has the call in already. Is it in already? Hello, this is Johnny Olson in New York at Second Chance at the Mystery Voice contest. Who is this, please? Hello? Mrs. McLeland, speak up real loud, Mrs. McLeland. Your first name? What is it? B. Mrs. B. McLeland, where are you speaking from, B? Milwaukee, Wisconsin. Well, now you telephone the telephone company and tell them to lift up that volume a little bit now so we can hear your voice real good and loud here in New York City. Before you try to identify the mystery voice, Mrs. McLeland, I want to tell you what's in our wonderful jackpot here, over $1,200 in cash and prizes. There's a $100 bank account, for example, from the makers of Beacon Wax. And Beacon Wax gives the hardest, longest, and brightest gloss and is guaranteed to outlast and outshine other waxes. Also, the makers of Tetley Tea will start a special Christmas fund in your name, a dollar a day for the next 6 months. And remember, Tetley Tea is preferred by real tea drinkers. 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For the man in the family, there's a rotary lawnmower from the nation's leading power mower manufacturers, Moto Mower. And for both of you, Arthur Murray will give you $100 worth of dancing lessons at your favorite Arthur Murray studio. And I think, recall, they have one there in Milwaukee, haven't they? Yes, they do, she said. And besides all the many gifts and cash prizes, there's a vacation in New York. You'll enjoy your stay in Manhattan as the guest of the famous Henry Hudson Hotel. And for pocket money, $50 in traveler's checks. And for the trip, a three-piece set of Amelia Earhart luggage. And we'll top it off with a beautiful Helbros watch. But right now, you hang on tight because we're going to play some clues for you. And then you think about who it is. Here's your clue.
22: First, I was one of the girls. And then I found myself surrounded by men. My work repealed an unwritten law, a second chance on which others could draw.
5: All right, Mrs. McLeland, out there in Milwaukee, you've just heard the mystery voice. Do you think you know who you think you know who it is? But you've heard all the different clues we played every day. Do you think you might know who it is? Well, now I'm going to give you a second chance to think it over. You have exactly 60 seconds, so be ready to give me your answer when we return to Second Chance following this announcement.

0: And now let's rejoin Second Chance. All right, Mrs. McClelland in Milwaukee, Wisconsin, your time is up. I've given you a second chance to think it over. For over $1,200 in cash and prizes, who do you think our mystery voice is?
1: Who do you...
0: You think Babe Diedrichsen? Who received her second chance, you mean? Well, our second chancer, of course, had to receive a second chance to get her into the national spotlight, but I'm awfully sorry it is not Babe Diedrichsen. But I'll tell you what we have for you, Mrs. McClelland. We've got a gleaming 8-cup automatic Miromatic coffee percolator. It makes a delicious cup of coffee, and it keeps it drinking hot for hours and hours. And thanks a lot for sending in your card today. It was nice to hear from you. Goodbye. Well, she had me worried there for a minute, you know. But I'm still looking for the answer that will break our jackpot wide open. And if you'd like a chance to receive a phone call so that you can try to identify our mystery voice for a tempting jackpot of cash and prizes, here's all you have to do. Just send me your name and telephone number on a postcard. That's all there's to it. Send your card to Second Chance, Box 423, Radio City Station, New York, 19, New York. And now here's a man with a message.
2: Hi, this is Albert, your long-eared, multi-lobed friend, who has just gotten a new title from NBC. I am their monitor music communicator. I can hardly say it, yet alone be it. But during the weekend on NBC, we have some of the grooviest music you ever want to hear. We have big bands like Woodrow Wilson Herman, Les Brown. We have small groups like Davy Pell's Octet, Shorty Rogers and his Tremendous Giants. And, you know, recorded and live. Wherever the music scene is, that's where you'll find Monitor. Count Basie might be picked up along with Stanley Newcomb Kenton and his orchestra. So music-wise, if you want to go places and do things, we not only have the old beat-up Dusty records, we have some new just out of the cellophane ones that are real nourishment for your left lobe. Albert here, NBC's music communicator on Monitor.

Well, folks, thought we might give you a little music there for a change. We're here again at the end of another week of Second Chance programs, and today you heard the true story of Mrs. Angie and her efforts to gain a second chance for happiness. You heard our studio audience comment on her problem. Now, if you disagree with the opinions expressed or would like to send along some words of encouragement to Mrs. Angie, please feel free to do so and send your letters to Mrs. Angie in care of Second Chance, Box 423, Radio City Station, New York, 19, New York. And I'll see that she gets all of your letters. They'll be personally sent to her. And I'm sure you won't want to miss Monday's Second Chance broadcast, because at that time, ladies and gentlemen, I'm going to present the results of the very first radio straw vote concerning a national issue, the issue of the three turncoat GIs who are currently returning to the United States. We asked you folks if they should be given a second chance. You took the opportunity to express yourselves freely on this vital prisoner of war issue. On Monday's Second Chance program, I'll give you the figures on how you voted. So be sure to be listening on Monday. Until then, this is Johnny Olson transcribing the good goodbye. I hope you have a nice weekend, and we'll see you on Monday at Second Chance.

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2: The Welsh First Secretary is doing an excellent job, and so do the Labour Party.
3: Gareth Southgate now has to score a goal to keep England going in the European Championship.
4: Richard has not only let himself and the team on Blue Peter down, but he's also let all of you down badly.
5: I did not have sexual relations with that woman.
6: Thank you very much. Hello, I'm Hugh Dennis.
7: I'm Steve Punt.
6: And welcome to It's Been a Bad Week, the show designed for people who've had a terrible week and want to cheer themselves up by hearing about people who've had an even worse time of it than they have.
7: Although I doubt this week that there's anything we can do for Mohammed Al-Fayed, who opened up his newspaper on Monday morning to see that Frodo Baggins, a five-year-old pug dog, has been given a British passport.
6: Yes, it does seem unfair, but then I would imagine Frodo Baggins has never given an MP cash in the brown envelope or accused the Queen's husband of planning a double murder.
7: As ever, of course, we've got a special guest to help us wade through the world's worst weeks, the Sultan of Schadenfreude himself, comedian Kevin Day! Have you had a bad week at all, Kevin?
8: I have had a bad week, and I'll tell you why in three words. Connex South Central. Now, I know in the grand scheme of things, my complaint about trains is probably rather trivial. I should think if you're up a tree in Mozambique just having given birth. You'd still thank your lucky stars you didn't have to travel by Connex South Central. But I've decided what to do. I'm going to organise a benefit for all the managers of Connex South Central. And first of all, I'm going to keep them waiting outside a locked theatre for about 10, 20 minutes. Then tell them that the venue's changed suddenly. And leg it down the road to another theatre. Right. Then I'm going to tell them that only the front four rows are available for them to sit. Then while they're sitting there, I'm going to do a really inaudible PA announcement to tell them that crocodiles have been let loose in the building. And as they're trying to get out from the crocodiles, I'm going to put a big row of machines across the exit so they have to stand there with a pussy ticket while...
7: Also with us, we have our cast of thousands, Emma Clark and John Coleshaw, and of course our wandering minstrel, Mitch Benn.
6: And who could forget our very own man of a thousand sound effects, Van Man. But let's not hang around listening to the sound of Noel Gallagher receiving a wreath from Robbie Williams. No, it's time for...
9: Bad Week Roundup. It's a wrap.
7: Yes, a bullied dad has won £28,000 from an industrial tribunal because his workmates regularly held him down and wrapped him up in cling film. Bernie Lee Harling, 33, said he only became worried when they put him in a lunchbox with a Twix and an apple and told him not to get eaten before break.
9: Nutty Nicky Nolte.
6: Yes, Hollywood hard man Nick Nolte says he's sick and tired of being branded a weirdo in the press just because he sits in a tank full of pure oxygen most afternoons, attaches an electronic stimulator to his forehead, goes shopping in his pajamas, analyzes his own blood every morning, and then hooks himself up to an intravenous drip full of growth hormones originally intended for dwarves. Nutty, we say, unfair.
9: You only climb an enormous mountain peak once, so climb the best, Everest.
7: Yes, it's a long headline, but Ted Malt is worth remembering. Mount Everest, the highest mountain peak in the world and the only one honoured by being chosen as the brand name of a double glazing company, is suffering from a glut of climbers. Once the ultimate challenge of human endurance, this fearsome peak is now increasingly crowded with hundreds of wealthy amateurs wandering up the North Face in Reeboks, moaning about how they can't get a signal on their mobile.
6: Instead of existing on a diet of pure oxygen and frozen goat curd, would-be summiteers can now take advantage of a branch of Pret-a-Manger just below the South Col.
9: Scalpel, forceps, JCB.
6: Yes, a Turkish woman has given birth to a 15-pound baby. She said...
10: Ouch.
9: Elton gone.
7: Yes, Elton John walked out of a performance of his own new musical. He said he didn't like what they'd done to his songs and left after just a quarter of an hour. Now, this from a man who'll sit for 90 minutes watching Watford.
9: Oi, oi, oi, oi, Moosey.
6: Yes, big trouble in Little Norway this week for a motorist who had the windscreen of his Volvo kicked in by a moose. To make things worse, after kicking the screen in, the moose grabbed the stereo and legged it.
11: Hey, come back here, you naughty moose.
6: Yes, thank you, Van Man. So if you're offered a cheap car stereo by a moose with a Scandinavian accent, don't buy it. It's stolen.
9: Brits a drag.
7: Yes, there are now well over 300 award ceremonies in the entertainment industry. 332, to be exact. This is terrific news, since they only need another 33, and then we'll be able to have one on every single night. And then we won't need anything else on the telly at all.
10: Tonight's award ceremony, the Crappies. In the most meaningless award ceremony this week, the coveted Crappy Awards are handed out to those who couldn't care less by those who want to be on more. The first category, best comedy sports drama children supporting actor director in a documentary that wasn't nominated last year and is on the same channel as we are. And the winner, David Jason.
7: And another bad week, over to Mitch Benn.
12: Yes, it's certainly been a questionable week for Cliff Richard with the news that thousands of unsold copies of that Millennium Prayer thing are now being recycled as motorway road signs. might just be time to reword that classic one more time.

0: tonight's award ceremony, the breasts. These quality music awards are handed out to women in low-cut outfits by women in even more low-cut outfits. First category, best video featuring lots of people doing exactly the same dance routine as in every other video, but in slightly different outfits. And the winner is... David Jason.
1: But now, let's get straight on with choosing our first candidate for...
0: The Worst Week of the Week Award, awarded weekly on a week-by-week basis.
2: Yeah, and I've got a bad week for Welsh forestry worker Steve Bourne. Now, he lives near Lake Barla. Actually, it's been about 15 years for Welsh forestry worker Steve Bourne, because in 1985, as a protest against low-flying fighter jets buzzing his farm and upsetting the animals, he decided to upset the pilots. And he got a pot of paint, a big brush and a ladder, and in big letters, he daubed on the roof of his barn the immortal words, "Piss off, Biggles." Sadly, though, the whole scheme backfired. The pilots loved it, absolutely loved it. It's a male thing. As female members of the audience will know, the one thing guaranteed to make a man more interested is to be rude to him. Hence the standard conversation between men. Man one, how'd you get on then? Man two, she spat at me. Man one, I think you're in there. Of course, writing messages from the air is not entirely new. At Sean Penn and Madonna's wedding, they wrote two very rude words, one starting with an F, on the lawn to stop the news networks using any helicopter shots. Beckham and Posh would apparently have used the same technique, but neither of them could work out how to spell it. Did I say that?
1: I've got a bad week, a candidate for this first section. Mine is the residents of Easingwold in Yorkshire. They had a very bad week, because there's a bright red box in their village with a little slot in the front, and they assumed, as you would, that this was a traditional scarlet letterbox. So they put their letters in it. Bills, billets, passport applications, postcards, you name it, they dropped it in the box. Which is a shame, since the box was actually not a letterbox at all. It was, in fact, a bin for the disposal of dog mess. Bad week probably for the postman as well, I would have thought that. Although, actually, of course, this kind of confusion over what is a postbox is quite common. Women who have to live under the Taliban, for example, get sick and tired of people trying to put letters through their eye slots. And I myself once inserted an envelope into Cherie Blair's mouth while she was grinning. But she said that happened all the time.
2: Mm. Yeah, I can see that. I've got a bad week. It's been a particularly bad week for Ranulph Fiennes, the ludicrously foolhardy polar explorer. Because Sir Ranulph has been forced to abandon his fifth attempt to reach the North Pole only 7 days into his 520-mile trek because he's suffering frostbite in some of his fingers, and he may lose some of them. Now, loath as I am to make fun of a man with frostbite, you know that the North and South Poles are currently littered with Sir Ranulph's toes, fingers and thumbs, which penguins have learned to pick up and use to make rude gestures to passing aircraft.
3: An interesting fact about penguins.
1: Yes, please do.
3: And this is a true story. A friend of mine was in the Navy, and he ended up, by some bizarre circumstance, on one of those weather research stations in the Antarctic, whereby they look up in the morning, write down the word snow, and carry on with the rest of the day. But because he was the only non-scientist in the parcel, his job was... He was official penguin picker-upper, because you know penguins are very curious creatures, but they've also got a very low centre of gravity. So if they're aboard, they used to get a helicopter out and fly over. So penguins would all look up and then fall over. And he would have to go out and pick up the penguins. And if they
2: were... pick up a penguin.
3: He'd pick up a penguin. And sometimes he'd flip them with his feet, just like flip them up. And if they got particularly bored, they'd do like a domino fall thing. They'd arrange the penguins in a certain style, fly over, and then penguins would just fall in complicated patterns.
2: That's fantastic.
3: It's a true story, all except the bit about the penguins.
1: Okay, I've got another candidate. It's been a very bad week for the unfaithful this week because Spoil Sport scientists have invented a special gel. I don't know if you saw this in the papers. They've invented a gel that wives can rub into their husband's socks. And what it does is it makes the socks change colour if they're taken off for more than 15 minutes. Isn't that extraordinary? Now, of course, the thing is that for technical reasons, this gel won't work in the United Kingdom. The technical reason being that British men don't take their socks off.
2: Yeah. Or, in fact, British men tend not to last more than 15 minutes as well.
1: Kevin, you've got another one in this section, I believe.
3: Well, Esther, I have. It's been another bad week for the BBC Castaway programme, whereby 42 people volunteered to be a castaway on a desert island as long as it was a four-star hotel for a year, obviously. And this week, the BBC had to spend a fortune on special chemical toilets because the castaways said they were fed up getting splashed with their own poo. Which is a quote from the Daily Telegraph, I'm pleased to say. Fantastic. And those girls actually put P asterisk O, so I assume it was poo, not their own PTO, I don't know. So what the BBC had to spend a fortune, they had to set up two separate compost heaps, one for male and one for female, which I'm not sure the idea. I like the idea of a female compost heap. It's very neat, tidy, smells of perfume. A big grotty male one, it's got everything on it, including lots of socks that have changed colour.
2: I've got a bad week for Britain's councils, because 500,000 road humps are going to have to be reduced in height. It costs us some 330 million quid, because new buses with disabled axles can't get over them without battering their undercarriage, or in the worst case, being left teetering on the top, wheels dangling uselessly on either side, while the driver says,
4: "Hang on, lads, I've got an idea."
1: It was a very bad week for band driver Lee Henry. He got arrested for joyriding this week, but that wasn't what qualifies him as a bad week contender. Oh no, Lee got arrested because he was intimidated by the fact that the arresting officers had a police dog with them, one of those scary Alsatians. Except they didn't. What they actually had was a third policeman hiding in the van, pretending to be a scary Alsatian. "Woof, woof," he cried. And Lee gave himself up. Now, we on this show are very fortunate to have the highly skilled impressionist John Coleshaw with us. John, could you give us an approximation of just what must have frightened Lee into giving himself up? Now, this is astonishing. Two men in the audience have stood up shouting, "Scarper, it's the filth." They're leaving the building, you see, absolutely amazing. And also, of course, a potential way to save lots of public money. Why bother putting police dogs through expensive training when just shouting "woof woof" will do the job? The plan now, apparently, is to deter burglary by having officers run down residential roads going, "Nina, Nina, Nina, Nina."
2: Well, that's the end of section one, and Steve, it's your decision.
1: Oh, I have to decide from that that section. My vote for the worst week there has to go to poor old toeless, fingerless Ranulph Fiennes. So, Ranulph Fiennes, first candidate to go through to the final.
2: And that goes forward to our...
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1: And it's been a bad week for the royal family yet again, with Prince Charles wearing that hat in Jamaica. Mitch noticed this, didn't you, Mitch?
5: How well I remember when I used to sit in the back of a big black limousine thing, being dragged around from town to ghastly town, watching Mother do her queen thing. But I've had so much fun in Jamaica, I'm not sure I want to be king. So roll us a fat one, Kibitter. Pass me a salt fish dumpling. No, Grandma, don't cry. No, Grandma, don't cry. Shabba. Oh, I don't want to go back to England. The buildings, the people, the smells. Besides, isn't there enough rain falling over Britain without me raining over it as well? See what I did there? Rain, R-E-I-D, sort of a pun thing. Eddie's frightfully good at them, never really got the hang of them myself. So I'm not going to put my crown on. I think I'll keep this hat and stay right here in Kingston. Yes, I like the sound of that. No, Grandma, don't cry. No, Grandma, don't cry.
1: Excellent. Thank you very much, Mitch Bain. Now we come straight on to our second selection of candidates for...
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1: And it's a very bad week for sports commentators, and in particular, rugby commentators, because apparently there's a team in Wales, in Barla, where 12 of the 15 members of the team are called Jones.
4: And it's Jones to Jones. Looks for Jones, but finds Jones. Passes to Jones, who feeds it out to Jones, who passes it to the one of the other three. I think he's called Festinio Clag, Maxidica Festini Clag. Anyway, he scored several seconds ago.
1: Now, obviously having 12 players with the same name is a commentator's nightmare. Although, of course, to opposition fans, all 11 members of Man United tend to have the same name, although we can't say that name on the radio. However, with this rugby team, of course, there might be ways around it. You could, for example, adopt the Ivor the Engine technique and sort them out by profession.
4: Jones the Baker, to Jones the Steam. Looks for Jones the bread, but finds Jones the quantity surveyor. Feeds it out to Jones, the IT system senior consultant with special responsibility for intranet services, who scored several seconds ago.
1: You see, with modern rugby, that just wouldn't work. So perhaps what they could do instead is maybe use their nicknames.
4: Ginger Nuts to Specky. Looks for Shagger. Finds Wobble Bottom, passes it to Slaphead, feeds it out to Mr. Happy, who passes it on to the one who's too boring to have a nickname. You know, the one who works in IT with special responsibility for intranet services, Dingy Jones. You know, big bloke. Oh, this is pointless. Can I do something easier, like commentate on Czechoslovakia versus Korea?
1: Also, of course, been a bad week for the English rugby team, who are playing Wales in the Six Nations this week, because, according to an American expert, Wales are definitely going to win. Why? Because their toes are longer. According to Phyllis Jackson, Celtic people have evolved longer toes, which makes them better at running.
2: They're a bugger if you're a polar explorer.
1: Now, this, of course, might be a good opportunity to test out Van Man. Van Man, could we please have the sound of a Welsh winger with size 22 toes flapping his way down Twickenham? Quite uncanny there.
2: Surely that was a penguin, wasn't it?
3: That was Cardiff Arms Park.
1: Yeah, it was Cardiff Arms Park.
2: Kevin, you got one here, haven't you? Got a candidate?
3: I have. You've mentioned dogs earlier. It's been a bad week for a dog owner, Melanie Fowles of Farningham in Kent, who apparently, she's a dog trainer, spent 6 months trying to train a particularly recalcitrant dog, only to discover it was deaf. Which I think it's sad in many ways, because especially she says every day, "No, I said sit, you bad dog." She discovered it was deaf. She was training it with one of those silent dog whistles. So how do you know the whistle wasn't working then? The dog may well be able to hear you. The whistle may not be working. You don't know. You can't hear it. She said she got suspicious because the dog kept looking at her quizzically and wandering off. That's what dogs do. They're stupid. They very rarely give you a written acknowledgement of any of their instructions, do they? This is an animal that's happy to fetch a stick in order for you to throw it again.
2: I've got a bad week for a driver, a guy called Doug McCorkindale. Now, Doug, he was leaving a car park where he'd been parked for just 1 hour, and he put his ticket in that little machine that tells you how much you owe, and it came up. Well, how much do you think it came up with?
3: 10 groats.
2: £257,000. The machine told him he owed £257,000, which is the correct figure if he'd parked for 23 years. Or 2 hours in central London. Doug was obviously a bit shocked because he thought it would only be £1.20. And he said, and I quote,
6: "I imagine my life savings going up in smoke."
2: Oh, which is where you lose a bit of sympathy for Doug, because he's obviously got £257,000 in savings. You got one, Kevin?
3: Yeah, I have got one. It's a foreign story, actually. It's from the Philippines. It's from a poor man called Joselito Cabrera. Apologies for the pronunciation, but he won't hear it anyway because he's in prison. he's just been sentenced to 375 years for corruption, which is, that's corrupt. Frankly, 375 years of corruption is very corrupt, which is why the Hamiltons have cancelled their Far Eastern tour, I imagine. But he's not too worried about the 375-year prison sentence because he's already in prison serving 3,500 years. Fraud. He was passing stolen credit cards, which would make your eyes water, I imagine. it's fantastic. Yes, he got hauled up in court. The judge, he's sentenced to 3,500 years, or life, whichever is shorter. You know? And he's due out in the year 5875. Oh, he'll notice some changes, will he? Yeah.
1: I think finally in this category, it was a bad week for visitors to Reading.
3: It always is.
2: Yeah, it is. That's the end of that story. Yeah, now,
1: we are intrigued by the fact that Reading has just opened what we feel may well be the dullest museum in the world. The Huntley and Palmer Gallery is a museum of biscuits. Yes?
2: Now we're talking.
1: Up there with the Science Museum, which tracks thousands of years of human achievement, and the Natural History Museum, which displays the incredible diversity of life on our planet, now comes the Biscuit Museum, which tracks the extraordinary story of how corrugating the surface of the chocolate on a digestive added nothing to sales, and how the humble oatmeal snap evolved into the fearsome hobnob. Next year, BBC One presents Walking with Biscuits. Right. Okay, who decides for that lot? I think you, yes.
2: I think I'm going to go with Car Park Man.
1: Okay, Car Park Man joins Redolf Fiennes as a finalist to this week's Worst Week in the World competition. And as we've all seen this week, hundreds of slightly poncy pet owners have been scrabbling to get their pet a passport in order to be one of the first to take their pets into Britain without having to put them into quarantine. But what do the dogs themselves think about it?
6: So, is this your first time abroad, then?
7: Yeah. You?
6: No. I've gone over once or twice. Had a bit of a bad experience with one of the drug sniffer dogs last time. Mm-hmm. The taxation bitch comes poking her nose right up my rear end without so much as a bio leave.
7: What? Did it leave you feeling humiliated and degraded?
6: No. Disappointed. I thought I'd pulled.
8: And now, let's move on to our final section.
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2: Yeah, but I've got a bad week for Hong Kong student Fung Chung Kwan, who this week successfully defended his Hong Kong title. But it's only when you discover what the title is that the full horror sinks in. A master of the munching and digesting of that great delicacy, the roasted rat. And in 31 minutes and 24 seconds, Kwan crunched his way through 62 of the furry, sewer-dwelling, disease-ridden little lovelies.
1: I think you've got a particularly fine...
3: I've got a very sad story. It's a story from Switzerland, and it's a man in a wheelchair in a town called Schweiz was fined £170 for speeding in his wheelchair, which I think is very unfair because a lot of Switzerland is downhill for a start. But this particular town is illegal to go faster than walking pace, even if you're walking. Imagine your life. You're in a wheelchair, and you get some sarcastic Swiss copper wandering up, bonjour, bonjour, bonjour, or guten tag, guten tag, guten tag, where, depending on which part of Switzerland it's actually in. I'm assuming it's not the Italian part, or the Italian cops would be asleep.
1: This is a great story. I love this one. It's a bad week for a mystery burglar in Tomberdon, West Yorkshire. Now, what he did was he broke into a pet shop, stole nothing, but deposited a fish.
2: Sounds painful.
1: Now, what had happened, ladies and gentlemen? What had happened? Well, by a process of deduction, we can work out what happened. What happened was that years ago, he'd bought an aquarium and a fish to go with it. A small, innocent fish. But what he failed to do was read the instructions on the side of the box that the fish came in, so to speak. Because the fish in question was a baby pacu, which eventually grows into a 4-foot-long, 30-pound vegetarian cousin of the piranha. Which in itself is quite a thought, isn't it? That's the one that hangs around with the other piranhas going, oh, how can you eat that, in a really self-righteous voice. But anyway, obviously tiring of having his bath full of 4-foot vegetarian piranha and having to feed it special human foot-shaped bits of tofu all day, this bloke broke into the pet shop and left it there, happily eating all the peanuts they had for the budgies. But what the story doesn't explain is how he got the fish to the pet shop. Because you would think that someone walking around Yorkshire at 3 a.m, carrying a live 4-foot South American river fish, would attract some attention. But they didn't. I mean, people maybe thought he was Jonah Lomu filming an Adidas advert. Or they just turned to each other and said, hey, I always said Harry Ramsden's stuff were fresh.
2: I've got a bad week for a television company, Hawaiian Cable Vision, who, due to a technological mix-up this week, broadcast 15 minutes of hardcore pornography on their weather channel. Love that. Although it seems that their customers didn't mind at all, because of 19,000 viewers, only 46 complained. The remaining 18,000 were...

0: Which is of 19,000 viewers, only 46 complained. The remaining 18,000 were probably blind within the first 2 minutes and couldn't find the telephone.
1: Movie heavy Steven Seagal, right, threw a wobbler this week when he decided that his hotel room in Miami, quote, didn't have enough walls. We've all been there in Spain, but in Miami, I don't know. Upon noticing the floor-to-ceiling windows in his luxury suite overlooking Miami Beach, the star of Under Siege said,
2: "A helicopter could hover outside those windows and shoot in."
1: So finally, in this section, I believe we're back over to Mitch Benn.
3: It has been a questionable week for British tourism with the release of the Tourist's Guide to the British. It's one of those sort of tongue-in-cheek tourist guide things. Basically, slags off the British region for region. All the old favourites, thieving scousers, drunken Glaswegians, boring Brummies. The section on the West Country, however, has incurred the wrath of the Wurzels, which we realised is actually a Doctor Who title, isn't it? The Wrath of the Wurzels. No, but the Wurzels, they have taken great umbrage at this, saying it gives a negative image of the West Country. And frankly, I'm right behind the Wurzels on this one. After all the years' work they put in to present a modern and progressive image of the West Country, it could all be undone by this fiendish pamphlet. It really is disgusting.
4: Oi! How dare you infer the West Country is primitive and backward? Now let me say to ye, your comments have caused great offence. Retract them while you can, or we'll stick you in the stocks and burn you in a wicker, man. Oi, how dare you and say we're all inbred? I told my wife and mother, and this is what she said. The bloke what wrote this book, she said, he wants to watch his language. And if we catch him round these parts, he'll get a six-knuckle sandwich.
0: So, Kevin, you've got to decide which of those from Section 3 goes through.
5: I'm going to choose Steven Seagal, just in the vain hope that we may get that Dale Winton Steven Seagal impression again.
1: John, surely you can oblige there.
2: Well, the hotel makers just don't think of me as hazard.
1: Okay, so there we have our three finalists. Van Man, can we have the drum roll, please? Three finalists for this week's Worst Week competition are the toeless, fingerless Ranulph Fiennes, the car park fine man, and movie star Steven Winton Seagal.
0: Now, while the audience are making up their minds, some of you will remember that last week we did a story about it being legal to shoot Welsh people in Hereford. This was a story which ran in many of the papers, but apparently it offended a small number of people who rang in to complain to the BBC. Two, actually. Anyway, we also had an email from a Thomas Scott. He claims that it's also legal to shoot a Scotsman in York with a bow and arrow, as long as it isn't on a Sunday. Now, we haven't been able to properly verify this yet, but in the interests of fairness, we present to you Sean Connery, live from York.
6: Well, splendid, Miss Moneypenny. Oh, not splendid.
0: So, hopefully that's sorted out then.
1: Okay, right, well, while we were busy firing an arrow, Sean Connery, our audience have voted, and it's over to Kevin to find out who has had the worst week in the world.
5: Well, the winner is, as John can't do a Mozambique accent, Steven Seagal!
2: Thank you for voting for me, you punk!
1: Well, Steven Seagal wins. His prize, obviously, is a night out with Dale Winton. Thank you very much for listening, and goodbye!
2: You have been listening to It's Been a Bad Week, which featured Steve Punch, Hugh Dennis, Emma Clark, John Coleshaw, Mitch Benn, and special guest Kevin Day. It was written by Steve Punch, Hugh Dennis, Steve Knight, Mike Whitehill, Tim Morris, and Steve Cochran. The broadcast assistant was Trudy Stevens, the producer was Nick Canner, and the executive producer was Dirk Maggs. It's Been a Bad Week is a Celador production for BBC Radio 2, and they're all goddamn punks, a lot of them.
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8: 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Another authentic reenactment of a case transcribed from the files of...

0: Names, dates, and places in the following story are fictitious for obvious reasons. 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
1: 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And Thursday marks the return of two fine programs. First, it's the Roy Rogers Show, featuring new adventures in the wild and woolly West. Later Thursday, it's Father Knows Best, back on NBC with Robert Young in the title role. And Friday, your hit parade returns with the top music of the land, as played and sung by Guy Lombardo and his orchestra. So for the finest in entertainment all week long, remember to hear these wonderful shows. Now, today's Tales of the Texas Rangers.
0: And now, from the files of the Texas Rangers, the case called Three Victims.
2: It is 5:30 on a Saturday afternoon in August 1935. 18 miles south of the town of Horton, in a hilly section of Texas, a young couple on horseback rides through the brush toward the crest of a long sloping ridge.
3: That's path up ahead, honey.
4: Yeah, I didn't think we'd ever make it.
3: Well, not tired, are you?
4: Well, maybe a little.
3: Well, how about one more race, huh? Stay down the road and across the field over the creek.
4: No, oh, I've had enough racing today, Tim. Besides, you cheated on the last one.
3: Cheated? Well, that's a fine thing to say.
4: It's true. I'd have run easy if you hadn't cheated and gone through those cottonwoods.
3: Oh, you know that shortcut just as well as I do.
4: Well, I forgot about it, and it wasn't fair for you to remember. Let's
3: well,
4: stop a second, Tim. Such a pretty view from here.
3: Okay, honey. Hold on.
4: Oh, boy. Oh, this is the nicest time of day.
3: Yeah.
4: Sun makes those hills look just like a painting. Remember how we used to ride out here Saturday afternoons before we were married?
3: Yeah. And I also remember when I had to work Saturdays, you'd ride out here with Ernie Johnson.
4: Oh, you're not still jealous of Ernie, are you, Tim?
3: Me? Of course not.
4: Yes, you are. Tim.
3: What?
4: Follow running across that field down there.
3: Huh? Where? Oh, yeah. He sure is making tracks.
4: Isn't that the colored fellow who works for you every now and then?
3: I believe it is. Ah, sure, that's Joe.
4: Looks like he's running away from something.
3: Don't see anybody after.
4: Well, maybe something's happened down on the road.
3: We better go see. Come on, honey. Okay. No, not that way. We'll cut straight down his bank. It's quick.
4: All right,
3: easy.
4: Come on, boy.
3: Easy, boy.
4: Come on.
3: How you making it, honey?
4: I'm just fine. Car parked on the side of the road down there.
3: Yeah. Hey, those two people lying on the ground next to it look like they're hurt.
4: Oh.
3: Come on.
4: Get up there.
3: Come on now.
4: Come on. They're lying for steel, you think?
3: I don't know. Hurry up.
4: Tim?
3: Wow.
4: Someone's coming down the bank toward the car. He's hurt, too.
3: Oh, he's weaving. I don't think he's going to make it.
4: He's falling. Oh, Tim, look at all the blood on his sleeve.
3: Yeah,
4: boy. Oh, he's just a kid. He can't be more than 19 or 20.
3: Yeah, he's still moving.
4: Look at his eyes. I don't think he even sees us.
3: All right, come on, fella. We got to get you to a doctor. No. Come on, fella. Let me help you over the car.
5: Don't touch me.
3: Come on, now. Give me a hand,
5: honey. Papa.
3: All right, you're going to be okay, fella. You're going to be okay.
5: He shot him.
4: Tim, you reckon it could have been Joe that did it?
3: Maybe, I don't know. He sure churned up dust getting out of here. What happened, fella? He robbed?
5: Yeah, he robbed. He shot Mom and Papa. He shot me. I ran up the hill.
3: All right. Now, don't you worry. We'll get you out of town right away.
4: Tim, the man and woman over there, all that blood, I can't go any closer.
3: All right, honey, you stay here with him. We'll see if I can help you.
5: Oh, Mama.
4: Oh, don't. Please don't. Oh, I wish there was something.
5: I never did anything bad to anybody. Why did he have to shoot him? Why?
3: Honey, you better ride over the town to the place as quick as you can. Call the sheriff. I'll have to take this fellow to the hospital in his car.
4: His mother and father, they hurt bad.
3: They're dead.
2: When the sheriff was notified of the crime, he sent his deputies to the scene of the shooting and requested assistance from Texas Rangers. Then he drove to the hospital to talk to the injured boy. The young man identified himself as Henry Elman, but was in no condition to give the sheriff a detailed account of the killings. In the meantime, Ranger Jace Pearson arrived at the spot where the bodies were found and began questioning Alice Duncan, who had returned after calling the sheriff.
6: Where was the boy when you first saw him, Mrs. Duncan?
4: He was up this hill, about halfway between here and the brush.
6: But he was on his way back toward the road.
4: That's right. Oh, it must have been awful for him, seeing his folks get shot and having to run away to keep from being killed himself.
6: Looks like he was shot at even after he ran away.
4: How do you know that?
6: When I was up there, I saw some bullet holes in the trees. You or your husband hear any shots before you got here?
4: No. First we knew anything was wrong was when we saw the colored fella running across the field.
6: You're sure he was coming from this direction?
4: Oh, yes. Right from where the car was.
6: You know his name?
4: His first name's Joe, but I don't know his last. I'm sure my husband does, though. Joe works for him sometimes.
6: I think that'll be all for the time being, Miss Duncan. Thanks.
4: If it's all right, Ranger, I reckon I'll wait for my husband and ride home with him.
6: What's the matter, ma'am?
4: Nothing else. I feel kind of...
6: You're a little pale. I better sit down over here on this rock.
4: Oh, yes, I am feeling a little sick. All of a sudden, when I looked at those bodies again, I didn't feel this way till now.
6: It's reaction. Sometimes it takes a while to hit you. I got some water in a canteen in my car. Would you like some?
4: I'll be all right. Soon as I sit for a minute. Oh, that poor boy. The way he looked when he found out his folks were dead. His eyes. That awful cry.
6: You don't have to talk about it anymore now, ma'am.
4: No.
6: Sheriff's car's coming. Maybe he's got your husband with him. Excuse me a minute.
4: Okay, it was a figure.
7: Howdy,
6: Gil. Hello, Sheriff.
7: This is Jim Duncan.
8: Well, howdy, Ranger.
6: I think you better look after your wife, Mr. Duncan. She isn't feeling too well.
8: Oh, well, then I'll take her right home.
7: She doesn't want to ride a horseback. I'll have my deputy take her home in the car, Tim.
8: All right, thanks, Sheriff.
7: J.B.'s on his way out, Jace.
6: Did you talk to the boy in the hospital?
7: I tried. Found out his name was Henry Elman. Only thing I could get out of him was the man who robbed him was a Negro. Young Elman was really in a state. The doc finally had to give him a hypodermic.
6: Who's that in your car?
7: Well, it could be our man, Jace.
6: That the fellow the Duncans were talking about?
7: Yeah, Joe Cartwright. Tim knew where he lived, so I picked him up at his house on the way out here.
6: Did you talk to him?
7: A little bit. He sure tells a phony story. Personally, I think he's in this thing up to his ears.
6: Well, let's get him into town. We'll find out what he knows. The sheriff took Joe Cartwright ahead in his car, and I followed. On the way into town, I radioed for a lab man to check over the scene of the shooting. Joe was fingerprinted and photographed. 20 minutes later, the sheriff brought him into the office.
9: Go ahead, Joe.
10: Yes, sir.
9: Sit down.
10: Yes, sir.
9: Ranger Pearson wants to ask you some questions.
10: Please, Mr. Sheriff. I got a headache. I got it real bad.
9: Where were you between 5 and 6 this afternoon, Joe?
10: I reckon I was home, sir.
9: Now, wait a minute. You told me before you were at the car where the people were killed.
10: Please, my headache. My back, too. I can't think. I'm so tired.
9: Were you at the car, Joe?
10: Yes, sir. Reckon I was.
9: Did you kill Mr. and Mrs. Elman?
10: No, sir. I didn't kill nobody.
9: How'd you happen to be at the car?
10: Well, sir, I was walking along this road and I hear shooting. I run to see what it was, and when I got to the car, I seen two people laying on the ground. Looked like they're dead.
9: Tell the ranger what you did then.
10: Well, I wanted to call the police, so I run across the field to Mr. Smith's house. That's about 3 miles from the car. I know Mr. Smith. He got a phone.
9: Or did you call?
10: No, sir. Mr. Smith, he went home.
9: What'd you do then?
10: I started running some more. Down toward the store near where my house is. I know that is the next phone.
9: But you never did phone, did you, Joe?
10: No, sir.
9: Why not?
10: Well, I was cutting across the field, and when I got almost down to the road, I hear sirens making a big noise and a couple of cars coming along fast. So I know somebody done already called the police.
9: Then you went back to your house and didn't bother any more about it. That right, Joe?
10: Yes, sir. I had to feed my hog.
9: I don't think you're telling us the truth.
10: I am telling the truth, Mr. Sheriff. I didn't kill nobody.
9: Let me see your sleeve a second, Joe.
10: My sleeve?
9: Uh-huh. You know what this spot is on the corner of your cuff?
10: No, sir.
9: It's dried blood. How did it get there?
10: I don't know, sir. Maybe when I bent over them people to see if they was dead, I might have touched some of the blood.
9: And you might have got it on you when you killed them.
10: I didn't kill them, I tell you. Ain't nobody can say I did.
9: Could be you change your story when that boy gets a look at you.
10: Their boy?
9: Yeah. He wasn't killed. And he'll be able to identify the man who shot his parents.
10: Mr. Ranger, please. I don't know what this is all about, and my head's hurting bad. Let me get some sleep, please.
9: Sheriff. Can you arrange a special lineup for tomorrow morning?
6: I reckon so.
9: Henry Elman should be able to come over by then. Joe, you anything else to tell us?
10: No, sir.
9: Think it over. We'll talk to you again in the morning. Early the following morning, we questioned Joe again. He still denied he had anything to do with the robbery and double murder. At 7 o'clock, I called the hospital. The doctor said Henry Ellman was awake and would be able to leave the hospital in 30 minutes. I asked the sheriff to prepare for the lineup. Then I left for the hospital. It was only 3 blocks from the sheriff's office, but I took my car to save Henry the walk. I waited for him in a reception room. He was a slightly built boy of 20. His left arm was in a sling, and his face was pale and drawn from the strain he'd been through the day before.
11: Ranger Pearson?
9: That's right. How are you feeling today?
11: Oh, a little better, I think. The doctor said the bullet went through the fleshy part of my arm. He said I'd only have to wear the sling for a few days.
9: That's fine.
11: The doctor said you thought you had the man who held us up.
9: We're not sure. We'd like you to make an identification.
11: Well, I'm not real certain I can identify him.
9: You must have gotten a pretty good look at him.
11: Well, yes, I did, but everything happened so fast, I'm not sure I'd know him.
9: I'll just do the best you can. Well, we better get going.
11: Will there be a lot of men to pick from?
9: 6 or 7. We always like to have at least that many when we use the lineup for identification.
11: Oh.
9: Go ahead.
11: Thanks. I'm not sure I can walk all the way over to the jail.
9: My car's right out here.
11: Oh, thanks, Ranger. That's nice of you.
9: Henry, I hate to bother you with a lot of questions, but it's important that we know exactly what happened yesterday. You're the only one who can tell us.
11: I've tried not to think about it. When I think about it, I get an awful feeling inside.
9: Yeah, we can wait a little while before we ask you anything. The lineup will be enough for one morning.
11: No, maybe it'd be better if I talk about it. I gotta talk about it sometime.
9: Now, here's the car.
11: Oh, you get in first, Ranger.
12: All right.
9: You make it all right?
11: Yeah, I can make it. I've never been in a police car before. It's interesting. What was it you wanted to know?
9: Anything you can remember about yesterday.
11: Well, I came home yesterday from my job in the oil fields. I work in a place about 50 miles from here.
9: Uh-huh.
11: I thought Papa and Mama looked tired, so I suggested we take a ride out in the country. We had a fine time. Papa and Mama were laughing.
9: We can talk about it later if you want.
11: No, I wanted to show Pop and Mom an old Indian grindstone, so we stopped. We walked up the hill a little way, but it wasn't there.
9: I know the one you mean. It's about a mile from the place where your car was. Kind of tough to find if you don't know exactly where it is.
11: Well, I hadn't been out there in 3 or 4 years.
9: When did you and your parents first see the man? When you came back to the car?
11: Well, yes. He must have been hiding behind it. He jumped out, waved a gun at us.
9: Do you have any idea what kind of a gun it was, Henry?
11: No. Is that important?
9: Yeah, but don't worry about it. Our lab man will be able to tell as soon as he digs some of those slugs out of the trees.
11: Oh. Well, the man took all our money. And then Papa. He always had a bad temper. Papa started a fight with him.
9: Is that when he started shooting?
11: Yeah, he shot Papa first, and then Mama. I tried to stop him, and he shot me in the arm. I got scared and ran. Oh, maybe I should have stayed and fought with him.
9: You did the sensible thing. Here we are.
11: Oh, I'm sorry you had to go to all the trouble of using your car just for a few blocks.
9: It wasn't any trouble. Did this man shoot at you all the time you ran?
11: Yeah, some of the bullets came real close. I ran up to the brush and hid.
9: How far into the brush did you go?
11: Oh, just into the edge of it. He had to come after me. I would have run further. But he just shot up the hill at me. Then I saw him run away.
9: Uh-huh.
11: I sure hope you've got the man, Ranger. It can't bring Papa and Mama back. But I think the man who did it should be punished.
9: He will be. Go on in, Henry.
11: There's nobody in here. This
9: is just the room where you wait. I'm going to line up in front of the holdover cell. Make yourself comfortable. I'll be back in a minute.
13: All right.
9: All set for the lineup, Sheriff?
13: All ready, Jace. All right, you fellas. Come on out.
9: I'll get Henry.
13: Hurry up, you fellas. Form a straight line. That's it.
9: All right, Henry.
11: I'm feeling a little nervous.
9: You'll be okay.
13: Now, hands at your sides. No talking. Look straight ahead.
9: It's far enough, Henry. Now take a good look at these men. Any of them the man who robbed you?
11: That big man, the second from the end, could I hear him talk?
13: Step out, Joe. What's your full name?
14: Joe Cartwright, sir.
13: Where do you live, Joe?
14: Farm Road 102.
11: Ranger, he's the one. He's the one.
9: Take it easy, Henry.
11: He killed Papa and Mama.

0: just a moment, we will continue with Tales of the Texas Rangers, starring Joel McRae as Ranger Jace Pearson.
1: Have you ever left home, locked the door behind you, and had the uneasy feeling that you left a burning cigarette behind? Better go back and check next time, because every 20 seconds, a fire breaks out in the United States through carelessness. 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Don't smoke in bed or throw away lighted cigarettes. Clean out closets, attics, basements, any place where old newspapers, magazines, and inflammable materials are liable to accumulate. Repair defective electric equipment and replace worn or frayed wiring. Use cleaning fluids that won't burn, and be careful with matches. Keep them out of the reach of children. Fires in the home, your home, can and must be prevented. Remember, don't gamble with fire. The odds are against you. And now, the second act of today's Tales of the Texas Rangers.
0: We continue now with Tales of the Texas Rangers and our authentic story, Three Victims.
2: It took nearly an hour after the lineup to calm Henry Ellman down enough to get his full statement. The lab man picked up a copy of it and took it with him to Austin. Henry told us his aunt was arriving from out of town and he wanted to help her with the funeral arrangements, so we sent him home with one of the deputies. Then we brought Joe Cartwright in for further questioning. After 4 hours, we were getting nowhere. Joe, you'd make it a lot easier for everybody if you just told us the truth.
3: I am telling the truth. I've been telling the truth all along. I didn't kill nobody.
2: How can you say that after Henry Ellman identified you as the one who killed his parents?
3: Because he's the one that ain't telling the truth.
4: Where'd you put the money you took from those people, Joe?
3: I never took no money.
4: How about the gun? Did you hide that the same place you put the money?
3: Mr. Sheriff, Mr. Ranger, you gotta believe me. I didn't steal no money, and I didn't kill nobody. I swear I didn't.
2: All right, Joe. I'm not gonna force you to talk if you don't want to.
3: If I knowed anything else about this, I'd tell you. But there ain't nothing more I can say.
2: I'll go. Ranger Pearson.
5: Glad I caught you, Chase. This is Johnny Mitchell from the lab. I'm calling from a country store out near where those killings took place.
2: I thought you were in Austin.
5: I was till about an hour ago. I came back.
2: How come?
5: There's something funny here, Chase. Something real funny. Can you come out?
2: Sheriff and I will both be out. See you in 20 minutes. When we reached the place where the Ellmans had been killed, we spotted Mitch halfway up the hill. We climbed the path. Mitch stood at the edge of the clearing looking into the brush. He turned around as we approached him.
6: Hey, this thing beats me. I can't figure it out.
2: What's on your mind, Mitch?
6: Well, according to Henry Ellman's statement, he came up this hill and hid in the brush. Must have been just about where we're standing.
2: That's right.
6: He also said the killer was shooting up the hill at him.
4: Reckon he was. There are bullet holes in the trees all the way up the hill.
6: Six of them. Five on the way up and one in that tree further up behind this brush. Bullets all came from a Smith & Wesson 38.
2: What are you getting at?
6: Well, take a look down at the road. How far would you say it was from there to this brush up here?
2: Maybe 60 feet.
6: 63 to be exact. I measured it. Now turn around and look up the hill. See that tree behind the brush?
2: Uh-huh.
6: It's 20 feet further up the hill from where we're standing. Now one of the bullets hit it. I measured the distance the bullet went into the tree, 2.5 inches.
4: I'm sorry, Mitch, but this don't make much sense to me.
6: Yeah, maybe it will in a minute. Jace, here's a Smith & Wesson 38. Brought it back from Austin. You mind shooting a slug into that tree?
2: Any special place you want me to stand?
6: Right here at the edge of the brush.
2: What now?
6: You and the sheriff come with me. I want to show you something.
4: I wish I knew what you were getting at.
6: Henry Ellman said the killer fired at him from the road. Like I told you, the bullet I found in the tree went in 2.5 inches. Here's the hole made by your bullet, Chase. Measure how far it went into the tree, will you? Here, here's this.
2: 2.5 inches.
6: See what I mean?
2: This sure puts a different light on things.
4: How, gee?
2: It means that the bullet Mitch first found in this tree had to be fired from the same place as I just fired.
4: But that would have been right at the place where Henry said he was hiding.
2: Yeah, and if the killer was that close to Henry, he wouldn't have left him alive.
4: You mean Henry's been lying?
2: Beginning to look that way.
4: But why?
2: Something we'll have to find out from Henry himself.
7: Mm-hmm. must be the only place up ahead on the right, Jase, the one with the wreath on the door.
2: Uh-huh.
7: I've been thinking about it. If Henry was lying, there's only one answer I can see. He's the one who killed his parents.
2: We can't be sure of that yet, but he's going to have a lot of explaining to do.
7: Well, there's only one thing that bothers me. Henry was wounded, too.
2: Just in the arm. Wouldn't be the first time somebody shot himself trying to cover up a crime.
7: Ah, the whole thing's unbelievable, though. What could ever make a boy hate his folks enough to shoot him down in cold blood?
2: If Henry did do it, we're dealing with a psychopath and a clever one. It's not going to be easy to get the proof we need.
8: Yes? Oh, what can I do for you, Ranger?
2: We'd like to see Henry Elman.
8: Henry's down at the undertaking parlor, I think. I'm his aunt. Can I help you?
7: You expect Henry home soon?
8: Oh, he said he'd be back at 5:00. It's almost that now.
2: Could we talk to you, ma'am, alone?
8: Why, certainly. Come in. Oh, we've had so many people in all day. Everybody feels so sorry for Henry, poor boy. Let's see. I think we can talk in the kitchen.
7: Yes.
8: I'm afraid you'll find things a mess out here. People have been coming in since morning. Haven't had a chance to even do the breakfast dishes.
2: That's all right, ma'am. We'd like to ask you some questions about Henry.
8: Is something wrong?
2: Just routine. Nature of this case means we have to check every possible angle.
8: Oh, of course. I still haven't gotten over the shock. Feel like I'm walking around in a bad dream. What did you want to ask about Henry?
2: Have you known the boy all his life?
8: Only since he was 6. That's when my sister and her husband adopted him.
2: Did he get along well with his parents?
8: As far as I know, I suppose they had the usual family squabbles.
7: Did Henry always have all the money he needed?
8: Well, if anything, I'd say Will and my sister spoiled him. He always had plenty of spending money.
2: Uh-huh. Not counting the strain he's been under the past couple days, does he get upset very often?
8: Well, I'm not around him too much, but I do know once he tried to commit suicide.
2: When was this?
8: About 3 years ago. The family was visiting me in San Antone. Henry shut himself in the garage and started the car. We just found him in time. He said it was an accident, but I never believed it.
2: Do you know if he's been depressed about anything since then?
8: Well, he's been pretty disturbed about not finishing school. Well,
2: why didn't he finish?
8: He went to the university for a couple of years, but he wasn't a very good student. The dean persuaded Will and my sister to take him out.
2: How long ago was this?
8: About a year ago. Henry wasn't at all happy about it. And I don't think he liked the job his father got for him in the auto field. Oh, matter of fact, I heard him phone his boss this morning and tell him he was quitting.
2: Uh-huh.
8: Ranger, there's something wrong. I think I've got a right to know what it is.
2: Yes, ma'am, you have, but I...
9: Doris, they told me that... Oh.
2: Hello, Henry.
9: Hello, Ranger. Sheriff? Nice of you to stop by.
2: We want to ask you a few more questions, Henry.
9: About Mom and Papa? What happened yesterday?
2: That's right.
9: Well, I don't see what more you have to ask me. I got the man who did it.
2: Maybe so, but we'd like to have you come along with us anyhow.
9: Well, I'm kind of busy now. The funeral's tomorrow, you know. I could talk to you later tonight, but it'll be better after the funeral.
8: Henry, if the ranger wants you to go with
9: him, I haven't got time, Aunt Doris. Ranger, why don't you come back tomorrow night? Then I'll have plenty of time to answer all your questions.
2: I think you better come along with us, Henry. Now. We put Henry in the car and drove out toward the place where his parents had been killed. When we reached the edge of town, I could see him getting nervous, but he said nothing until we began to drive along Farm Road 102.
9: You wanted to ask me questions, Ranger? Well, why don't you go ahead and ask them? Well, why don't you ask me? Look, I know where you're taking. You're taking me out to the place where Mom and Papa were killed, aren't you? Well, aren't you?
7: Now, you just take it easy, Henry.
9: Not fair to bring me out here. I'm not well. I can't stand a lot of strain. It's just not fair.
2: All right, Henry. Get out.
9: What for?
2: We want you to show us something.
9: What?
2: Get out of the car, Henry.
9: Well, you've got no right to bring me out here, Ranger.
2: It's the spot where your car was parked yesterday, isn't it?
9: I've told you all I know. You've got the murderer. Why do you keep asking me questions?
2: Where'd you run when the man chased you?
9: Why do you call him the man? You know his name. It's that Joe fella. I pointed him out to you, and those other people saw him, too.
7: The ranger asked you a question, Henry. Where'd you run?
9: I told you that. Up this hill.
2: Show us just where you ran.
9: I don't know why I have to do this.
2: Come on, show us, Henry.
9: All right. It was this way. Over here, toward this path.
2: Was he shooting at you all the time?
9: I told you he wasn't. He only started to shoot after I ran up the hill.
2: Up this path?
9: You know that.
2: Come on, Henry. I'll help you.
9: You take your hands off me! I saw. I was shot there. The man who killed Mom and Papa shot me, too.
2: I believe you're right about that.
9: Well, of course I'm right.
2: Come on. You're sure he didn't come up the hill after you?
9: Why do you ask that?
2: Just answer the question.
9: I've already told you. You stayed down on the road and shot at me up the hill.
2: Uh-huh. Henry, your mother and father took you out of school last year, didn't they?
9: Yeah. My father wanted me to work. I shouldn't have left school. I owe it to the world to finish my education.
2: What were you studying?
9: Physics. Everybody in the university admired me. The professors said that I'd be the world's most brilliant scientist someday. Why are we stopping here?
2: This was as far as you went, wasn't it? You hit at the edge of the brush there.
9: That's right.
2: You see how you were able to pick Joe out of the lineup.
9: What do you mean?
2: You had a clear view of the road from here.
9: I saw him closer than that when he shot Mom and Papa. And when he put that bullet through my arm.
2: You never shot your parents, Henry.
9: What are you talking about? I saw him.
2: No, you didn't. Our lab proved that the bullet he found in the tree up there had to be shot from where we're standing right now.
9: What's that mean?
2: That nobody shot at you. That you stood here and shot into that tree yourself.
9: I don't know what you're doing.
2: You killed your parents, Henry. Now, didn't you? Didn't you, Henry?
9: Yeah. I killed them. I had to do it. They took me out of school. I had to do it.
2: Where'd you put the gun and money?
9: I buried them. I passed that big rock.
2: Take a look, Sheriff.
4: Sure, Jay.
9: I killed them. You should have known I had to go to school. Why did they take me out?
2: Let's go.
9: I had to kill them. For a long time now. I hated them.
2: Come on, Henry.

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0: And now, here are the results of the case you have just heard.
2: Joe Cartwright was immediately released from jail. Henry Ellman made a full confession to the murder of his parents. On November 21st, 1935, he was given a sanity trial in the county court. A six-man jury declared him legally insane. Henry Ellman was committed to a state mental institution.
0: Next week, Joel McRae in another authentic reenactment of a case from the files of the Texas Rangers.

0: Joel McRae is currently seen in San Francisco Story, a Warner Brothers release. The cast included Tony Barrett, Virginia Gregg, Bert Holland, Ken Christie, Ernie Newton, and Roy Glenn. Technical advisor was Captain M.T. Lone Wolf Gonzalez of the Texas Rangers. This story was transcribed and adapted by Charles E. Israel, and the program was produced and directed by Stacy Keach. Tales of the Texas Rangers is heard overseas through the worldwide facilities of the Armed Forces Radio Service. Hal Gibney speaking.
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3: We present King Street Jr. by Jim Eldredge, starring Peter Davison as Eric Brown and James Grout as Mr. Beeston, the headmaster.
4: Now I won't tell you again, will you be quiet? What is up with you today? Be quiet! You're acting like a pack of monkeys. Now shut up! Who did that? Who made that monkey noise? I want the person who did it to own up. Robert, was that you?
5: Please, sir.
4: Yes?
5: If I own up, will you give me a banana?
4: Shut up! Now you, Robert, come out here.
5: Sir,
4: did you hear me, Robert? Here.
5: Dinner time, sir.
4: Yes, well, put your things away. And quickly, Robert, I want to see you in here 5 minutes before afternoon school.
6: Yes? Yes, so it's ready for him to pick up any time today. Yes, I'll tell him when he comes in. And thank you very much for ringing. He'll be very pleased. Bye.
7: And what will I be pleased about?
6: That was the garage. Your car's ready.
7: Oh, and about time, too. I was beginning to wonder if they'd sent it back to Japan for a second opinion. I don't suppose they said how much it was going to set me back.
6: No.
7: Oh, well.
6: I should think of a number and double it.
7: Still, as long as it gets the family down to Cornwall and back without any trouble.
6: Well, they've had it long enough.
7: Actually, I'm reasonably clear for a while, aren't I? I could nip down now and collect it.
6: Well,
7: I'm not clear.
6: There's Mrs. Rudd.
7: Oh, no.
6: She put her head round the door just before lunch.
7: What did she want?
6: She didn't say.
7: I can guess. My choir has been kidnapped, Mr. Beeston. What are you going to do about it?
6: I don't think it was that serious.
7: Don't you believe it. That woman could turn the search for the lost chord into a major CID investigation.
6: But you will see her.
7: I suppose so. But when I get back, so if you'll hold the fort for a few minutes, Mrs. Stone.
6: Don't I always?
7: I'll be as quick as I can.
8: Ah, Mr. Beeston.
7: Oh.
8: I was just coming to see you.
7: Is it important?
8: I wouldn't waste my valuable time otherwise.
7: No, of course not. Well, come in, Mrs. Rudd.
8: This won't take a minute.
7: Mrs. Rudd, whenever you tell me it won't take a minute, I usually have to cancel all my appointments for the rest of the day.
6: Oh, if you don't need me, I'll go and do some photocopying.
7: Right. Now, Mrs. Rudd.
8: My piano, Mr. Beeston.
7: I take it you mean the school piano.
8: That instrument has been at the school for over 30 years and it shows. And I think something should be done about it before the new school year.
7: Well, what are you suggesting?
8: It should be obvious, even to you. The school needs a new piano.
7: We only had it tuned a few months ago.
8: And it was out of tune again within 2 or 3 weeks.
7: I didn't notice.
8: Of course not. You are not a musician.
7: But musical instruments are supposed to mature with age, aren't they? I mean, these old violins we hear about, they're supposed to sound better than the new ones.
8: A violin is not a piano.
7: No, isn't it?
8: And they are treated rather differently. I don't expect Yehudi Menuhin uses his Stradivarius to prop open the door of a school hall.
7: Yeah. Well, Mrs. Rudd, I don't want to be a wet blanket, but the way things are, a new piano's out of the question.
8: Why?
7: Money, Mrs. Rudd, as simple as that.
8: But if you explain the situation to County Hall...
7: Well, they'd laugh in my face.
8: Not when you convince them of the urgency of the situation.
7: Look, Mrs. Rudd, there just isn't the money. What little there is, well, there are greater priorities.
8: And you agree, don't you? Music is not a priority.
7: That is not what I said. But I'm sure that's the way County Hall will see it.
8: Well, it's disgraceful.
9: Fact of life, I'm afraid.
8: Well, you must fight them, Mr. Beeston. Make them aware that the cultural education of our children is at risk.
9: I don't hold out much hope.
8: Nonsense, you must keep at them. I'm sure they'll find the money if you make enough of a nuisance of yourself.
7: Well, that shouldn't be difficult. I've had a good teacher, haven't I?
8: Really? And who are you speaking about, if I may ask?
10: Cheryl has tried very hard, and as a result, her reading is much better this term.
11: Hello.
10: Oh, hello, Fred.
11: Not going home yet?
10: I'm catching up on my reports.
11: You're an example to us all.
10: Well, I hear Mrs. Rudd's agitating.
11: You do surprise me. Anyway, just dump these and I'm off. Got some homework to do.
10: Eh?
11: At school, they sent me this route map for my holiday. I want to work out these French roads.
10: Oh, have fun.
11: I wonder if they have contraflows in Brittany.
10: Well, if they do, you'll find them, won't you?
11: No.
10: Oh,
12: thank goodness, that's over.
10: Oh, look at him.
11: Look harassed, Brown.
12: You could say that.
11: A lot of noise coming from your class today.
12: Ah, you heard it.
10: We all did.
12: I'm sorry.
11: What are you doing, rehearsing today in Parliament?
12: Honestly, they haven't stopped all day, the rotten lot.
11: Smell of holidays in the nostrils.
10: Yeah.
12: No, it's more than that. I just couldn't control them. No, I've never been more convinced I'm in the wrong job.
10: Oh, you have got it bad.
11: Don't worry, you'll survive.
12: I wonder.
11: Just keep thinking. Only one more week to go, and then...
10: Bingo!
12: I say, do you fancy joining me for a drink when the pub opens?
11: No, I'm off home. Things to do. But don't let them get you down.
12: Too late.
10: Bye, Fred.
12: What about you, Glenda?
10: Oh, I'm sorry. My mother's expecting me, and... Yeah, I ought to get back when I finish this report.
12: Right.
10: Sorry.
13: What was that about reports?
12: Glenda's still got some to do.
13: Don't we all?
10: Oh, they go on forever, don't they?
13: But you'll finish yours.
12: Well, they won't take long. I'm going to write ought to be shot on all of them.
10: He's had a bad day.
13: Oh, no, I heard it.
12: Oh, not you as well.
13: Fresh
12: up. Well, what do you do? They wouldn't work, they wouldn't keep quiet, they wouldn't take any notice of me. I might just as well not have been there.
13: Pardon?
12: No one would listen to me.
13: Oh, sorry, I wasn't listening.
12: Great.
10: Oh, don't tease him.
13: Anyway, I'm going home.
12: Are you time for a drink?
13: I'd like to. I'm going to finish those reports. I suppose yours are all done.
12: Why does everyone assume I finished my reports?
13: Because you're new, and you're keen, and you're conscientious. Good enough?
12: Do you want a thick ear?
13: I'm going before you get violent. See you in the morning.
10: Bye.
12: Don't count on it. I might decide to end it all tonight. Excuse me?
14: Yes?
12: Same again, please.
14: Coming right up.
12: Thanks.
15: Hello. It's Eric Brown, isn't it?
12: Yes.
15: You teach at King Street Junior, don't you?
12: Yes, I do.
15: Well, you probably don't remember, but we met briefly at the inter-school sports.
12: Ah, yes.
15: John Hedges, headmaster at Milford Junior.
12: Yes, of course. Your school won the trophy.
15: For the third year in succession.
12: I remember. You must forgive me. I'm not quite with it today.
15: That's all right. Can I buy you a drink?
12: Oh, no, I'm fine, thanks. Just getting one.
15: Allow me. Miss, the same as my friend, please.
16: Thanks.
15: You don't mind if I join you?
12: No, please. But you're all the way from home territory, aren't you?
15: I'm visiting my daughter. She lives in Valley Road.
12: Our catchment area.
15: Yeah, but there are no children yet for you to worry about.
12: Well, we could do with them without falling roles.
15: Couldn't we all?
14: Your drinks, gentlemen.
15: Thanks. Take them out of this, will you?
14: Yeah.
15: You know, this really is a happy coincidence, bumping into you like this.
12: Oh?
15: Yes, I was going to phone you sometime in the next day or two.
14: No change, sir.
15: Thank you.
12: You said you were going to phone me.
15: Look, let's take our drinks and sit over there. Cheers.
12: Cheers. You were saying?
15: You'll be coming to the end of your probationary year, aren't you?
12: Yes, when term ends next week.
15: How's it going?
12: All right, I think. But it's hard for me to tell. I'm a bit too close to it.
15: It isn't an easy job, is it?
12: Oh, you can say that again. And today, those kids.
15: Bad, was it?
12: If only they warned you at training college that there'd be days like today.
15: Oh. You'd never have joined.
12: Oh, no, I didn't mean that. It would just help to know how to cope with it.
15: Still... It hasn't put you off teaching.
12: Oh, no, far from it. You've just got to learn to take the rough with the smooth, haven't you?
15: And what about the future? Have you made any plans?
12: I haven't really thought about it. Hasn't been time.
15: But you'd expect to be staying on at King Street?
12: I suppose so. That's if Mr. Beeston thinks I'm good enough.
15: Ah.
12: It really is up to him, isn't it?
15: Yes, unless something turns up.
12: I'm not sure what you mean.
15: Well, that's what I wanted to talk to you about, Mr. Brown. Your plans for the future.
17: Wait here, and no talking.
18: Oh, what's going on?
17: Mr. Long?
19: What is it, Mrs. Patterson?
17: What are the third-year boys doing in the hall?
19: It's games.
6: But I'm in the hall. It's my PE period.
13: Yeah, I know, but it's raining outside.
6: I couldn't care if it's rain, flood and plagues of locusts. This period is timetabled for my class's PE in the hall.
13: I know, but if it's wet, then games has precedence.
6: Since when?
13: It was decided at last month's staff meeting.
6: It was not.
13: It certainly was. You asked the others.
6: I don't care what the others say. This has never happened before.
13: Well, you know we've always had problems before over games. When it's too wet to go outside, that's why we reached this decision.
6: Rubbish!
13: If you don't believe me, go and ask Mr. Beeston.
6: Well, I intend to. This is my hall period, and you'll take it off me over my dead body.
7: All right, Mrs. Higgs, I'll see what I can do, but what? Well, what makes you think we can control him if you can't? Yes, yes, very well. Well, you'd better come in and we'll talk about it. Hmm? Yes, all right, goodbye.
8: Who was that?
7: Mrs. Lonely Hearts.
8: Oh, Mrs. Higgs.
7: She doesn't want her Damien to go to Mrs. Wilberforce next year.
8: Why not?
7: She wants Damien to have a man.
8: Which really means Mrs. Higgs wants a man.
7: Right. You remember that trouble we had when her Timothy was in Mr. Warple's class? We had to spray Warple with antimate to keep her off him.
8: She's only looking for sympathy.
7: Of the horizontal kind.
8: Oh, really?
7: Mind, one look at Mr. Higgs and you can see her point of view. I've seen livelier corpses.
8: Well, what will you do? You can't change Damien over, can you?
7: I could always put him in Brown's class.
8: Oh, poor man.
7: Mrs. Higgs would eat him alive, wouldn't she? The mind boggles.
8: So what will you do?
7: Damien will go where I've decided. I mean, you start switching people about and we'll end up with some teachers with empty classrooms and others will look like Moses with a 5,000.
6: Mr. Beeston?
13: Yes?
6: What's all this about games taking precedence over pee in the hall when it's raining?
7: Hold on, Mrs. Patterson.
6: It's ridiculous. It can't be right.
7: Haven't you got a class this period?
6: Yes, and they're all milling about in the corridor outside the hall wondering what the hell is going on. Oh, and so am I.
7: Yeah, oh, calm down.
6: Look, I should be in the hall for PE this period. And Mr. Long's in there with his class and he won't move out. He says games takes precedence over PE when it's wet.
7: Well, that's right. That's what we decided at the staff meeting.
6: Which staff meeting? I know nothing about that.
7: A few weeks ago now.
6: I don't remember.
7: Well, you probably missed it for some reason or other. Anyway, a notice went up about it after the meeting.
6: Well, I didn't see it.
7: Well, then you didn't look very hard, did you?
6: Well, it's a bad decision. I wouldn't have been in favour of it.
7: Of course you wouldn't. You'll only be in favour of it when you're doing games and it's raining.
6: That's not fair.
16: Excuse me.
7: Yes, Mrs. Stone.
16: I don't know if you've noticed, but it's stopped raining.
7: Has it?
16: In fact, I think the sun's going to break through any minute.
7: Ah, yes, you're absolutely right, Mrs. Stone. Well, there you are, then. It's problem solved.
6: Is it?
7: Well, of course it is. Mr. Long can take his glass outside.
6: But it'll still be wet. I still won't get my hall period.
7: I'm sorry, Yvonne, but that's what was decided at the meeting.
6: Well, I think we ought to have a rethink about this.
7: Well, of course we should, but next term, eh?
6: Oh, all right.
7: Heaven preserve us. What's next on the menu?
8: County Hall phoned earlier this morning.
7: Oh, of course.
8: Have we got the numbers for next September's intake?
7: Well, you've got them.
8: I gave them to you.
7: Did you?
8: Yesterday. I expect they're hidden somewhere in that pile of papers on your desk. Anyway, I'll be going now, if that's all right.
7: Already?
8: Well, you did say I could take an early lunch today. I told you I had to call in at the travel agent.
7: Oh, of course. So you did.
8: Don't worry. I'll be back before two.
7: Right. Now, where on earth did I put those figures? Oh, all these damn reports. Go away!
12: Can I see you for a moment, Mr. Beeston?
7: Oh, not now, Mr. Brown. I'm up to my eyes.
12: It will take a second.
7: Why do teachers always say that? It's never true.
12: It's, just something I thought you ought to know.
7: Oh, all right, if it's quick.
12: Well, I had rather an unusual offer made to me in the pub last night.
7: Oh, I'm very happy for you.
12: No, actually, I was offered a job.
7: Do they need a barman?
12: This job was teaching.
7: But you're already teaching?
12: Yes, but this was teaching at another school.
7: What?
12: Look, I can see you're busy. I'll come back later.
7: I'm not too busy to talk about this. But, not out here, eh, Mr. Brown? This is, inner sanctum stuff, I think.
12: And that's where we left it. He wants to know my decision in the next day or two.
7: I see. Well, Mr. Brown, thank you for coming to tell me all about it.
12: I felt I ought to, really.
7: I'm grateful. I can't say I'm pleased to hear you're considering it. You know what I think of your work here at King Street, and I don't mind admitting I'd be very sorry to lose you. But it's your life, it's your decision.
12: Yes, I know.
7: The way things are, there's no way I can possibly match the Milford offer. I wish I could. I certainly can't offer you a scale post, not in the foreseeable future.
12: I know that.
7: And as for resources... I mean, you know as well as I do, Milford probably has the best in the area.
12: It's a good catchment area, isn't it?
7: Oh, it's a headmaster's dream, Mr. Brown. And parents who really care about their children's education and can afford to back it up with extra funding.
12: That isn't everything.
7: But it helps, believe me. Still, I don't know why I'm telling you all this. I'm sure Hedges gave you the full works.
12: Yes, he did.
7: Well, it would be a big step up for your career, Mr. Brown. There's no question of that.
12: So he said.
7: You've always known we're at the poor end of the market. I mean, Wackford's queer as a feel at home in this building.
12: Well, that hasn't bothered me.
7: Well, it bothers me.
12: But I've liked teaching here. I really have. Well, the staff have been wonderful to me. You've always been so helpful. And Mrs. Stone.
7: Oh, please, Mr. Brown. You're beginning to sound like someone at an Oscar ceremony.
12: But I mean it.
7: I'm sure you do. Anyway, you say Mr. Hedges wants to know your decision fairly quickly.
12: I think he'd like to know tomorrow, really.
7: Yes, well, so would I. If you're going off to Milford, I'm going to need a replacement, and quick.
12: Right. Well, I'll let you know.
7: And in the meantime, don't forget your reports.
12: My reports?
7: Your class reports. I presume you're writing them, or were you thinking of communicating with the parents by telepathy?
12: Oh, yes, I'm sorry. They're nearly finished.
7: I need to sign them tomorrow, you see, so we can get them out.
12: Yes, of course. And thanks for being so considerate over the other matter.
7: Considerate? Oh, God.
10: Arnold is keen and is making very good progress with his reading.
19: Hey, have you forgotten?
10: What?
19: Staff meeting, 1:30.
10: Oh, no, is it that already?
19: Getting on that way. What are you doing?
10: Finishing off my reports. Just this one to go.
19: Then it's all behind you for another year.
10: Oh, thank goodness.
19: Isn't it amazing how you can write "this child is useless" 32 different ways?
10: You know, I came across this book of euphemisms a few weeks ago. It had a section on school reports.
19: Probably written by a teacher.
10: Yeah, I should think so. It had things like, a good all-round worker means useless at everything, and we expect this child to go far means we wish you'd move to another district.
19: Oh, definitely written by a teacher.
10: Signed, G. Lewis. Full stop. There. The last one, Fred.
19: Good for you.
10: Oh, now I'm ready for anything.
19: Even a staff meeting?
10: Definitely. Lead on, that duff.
7: I want to say about the redecorating arrangements. Right. And now, I've just one more point to make, and then I'm finished. Reports.
20: Oh, surprise, surprise.
7: Now, we're getting a little too close to the finishing line for comfort. Well, for my comfort, anyway. So can I ask everyone to make sure their reports are on my desk by lunchtime tomorrow?
21: Yeah.
7: And if it means burning the midnight oil, then I'm sorry, but that's what you'll be doing tonight. So that's all from me. Anyone else?
19: Yes, if I may.
7: Yes, Fred, what is it?
19: The school play.
7: Pardon?
19: A point about the school play.
10: Oh, let's get the holidays over first.
19: No, I just wanted to mention that if Brown wants to do it again, well, I think he should.
7: Yeah, but the play is not till next term. Why bring it up now?
19: Well, I know how long these things take to prepare, and if Brown's going to do something like Romeo again, the sooner he knows, the better.
21: Yeah, good idea.
19: Yeah, give him a chance to think about it over the holiday.
7: Yes. Well, I don't think we need to decide on that just now, do we?
19: Why not?
7: Well, Mr. Brown may not... Well, he may not want to do it again.
19: What about it, Mr. Brown?
12: I think I agree with Mr. Beeston. Do we have to decide now?
19: Well, I thought you'd be pleased.
12: Well, yes, but there's no rush, is there, really?
7: Quite right, Mr. Brown. I think we can leave that over till next term.
19: Oh, well, it was only a thought.
7: And I appreciate it, Fred. And so does Mr. Brown.
12: Yes. Thank you, Mr. Holliday.
7: Fine. So was that all, Fred?
19: Yes.
7: Good.
19: Sorry, I spoke.
22: And what about my piano? I hope you haven't forgotten about that.
7: Oh, my goodness. But we've already discussed that, Mrs. Rudd.
22: Not at a staff meeting.
10: What's all this about?
7: Mrs. Rudd wants me to get her a new piano.
22: The school needs a new piano, Mr. Beeston. I should have thought that was obvious to anyone with half an ear.
21: The old one failed the MOT, has it?
22: Don't be childish.
21: Probably the way you're driving.
22: It's no laughing matter, Mr. Rudd.
21: There's a hell of a lot more equipment we need here before we fork out for a new piano.
7: Yes, all right, Mr. Long. Ah, okay, everyone, meeting over. Back to the frame.
22: Well, I think it's excellent.
7: Fred, have you got a minute?
23: I've got a whole free period.
7: Good, come along to the office, will you? I'd like a word. I just wanted you to know the situation, Fred. I mean, that's why I was a bit cagey when you brought up the business of the school play.
19: Yes, I wonder what that was about.
7: I'm sorry.
19: Not to worry. You think Brown will take the job?
7: Well, wouldn't you? A velvet-lined job with a built-in ladder to the top.
19: Milford's a good school, no question. If we had their resources...
7: If we had a tenth of their resources.
19: Right.
7: Still, it's not good news for us, Fred. He had the makings of a first-class teacher.
19: That's why Milford wants him.
7: Yeah, I know. Oh, honestly, it makes you sick, doesn't it?
19: What?
7: Well, we're all supposed to be equal. We're all in the same state system. We all have the same capitation to spend. Yet you look at Milford and you look at us. And it isn't bloody fair.
19: Of course not. That's life, isn't it?
7: I don't know. I sometimes think I chose the wrong profession.
19: No, you just chose the wrong school.
7: Oh, really? No, I didn't. I chose the right school. I like it here.
19: That's the spirit, Harry.
7: And I don't care if the head at Milford does have his own parking space.
0: Oh,
1: hey, you two! Robert, Tommy, come here. I said come here. You know the rules. No fighting in the playground.
0: He hit me, Mr. Brown.
1: Did you know he hit me? Now stop that. I don't care who did what. I'm not interested, but I will not have fighting in the playground. Understood? Do you understand?
0: Yes, sir. All right.
1: All right, then. I'll go off and play, but I'll be watching you.
2: Morning.
1: Oh, hello, Mrs. Patterson.
2: Well, I've been searching all over the place. I want a word with you.
1: Sounds ominous.
2: Well, I don't know whether it is or not.
1: There's only one way to find out, isn't there?
2: You disappeared a bit smartish after school yesterday, didn't you?
1: Did I?
2: Yes. It's not like you at all.
1: So I did something different for a change.
2: No. There's something funny going on. And I'd like to know what it is.
1: You're imagining it.
2: No, I'm not. All that blushing bride act at the staff meeting. You didn't fool me.
1: What do you mean, blushing bride?
2: Oh, come on, Eric. Don't come all innocent. I know you better than that.
1: I don't know what you're getting at.
2: All that humming and haring when Fred went on about the play.
1: Oh, that.
2: It's a well-known fact. If there are any hoops to be jumped through, you're the first to volunteer. Now, what is it?
1: Nothing.
2: I don't believe you.
1: Oh, well, in that case...
2: Oh, stop messing me about, Eric.
1: I'm not.
2: Yes, you are. And I promise you, I'm not moving from here till you tell me.
1: Aren't you?
2: No, I'm not. I mean it, Eric.
1: Yes.
2: Well?
1: Oh, hell, I suppose you're going to find out sooner or later.
2: Find out what?
1: I've been offered a job.
2: Oh, what at?
1: Teaching. What do you think?
2: Where?
1: Milford Junior.
2: Milford Junior. Oh, that is coming up in the world, isn't it?
1: Anyway, now you know. Satisfied?
2: So, King Street isn't good enough for you.
1: You what? It isn't like that. You know that.
2: I mean, Milford. Oh, boy. Well, you're obviously thinking about it.
1: Of course I am. If you want to know, I take it as a compliment.
2: Oh, sure. Who wouldn't? Nice, soft option. Everything laid on. Plus, excellent prospects for promotion.
1: Well, what's wrong with that?
2: Nothing. But what happened to that knight in shining armour who wanted to teach kids who aren't as fortunate as most? I suppose all that was a load of bull.
1: Of course it wasn't.
2: But you changed your mind.
1: Oh, thank you. I'm allowed to do that, am I?
2: Oh, God.
1: Anyway, there's nothing definite yet.
2: But you are thinking about it.
1: Well, yes, I am. Seriously.
2: Oh, you idiot.
1: I'm not.
2: Yes, you are. What you ought to be doing is thinking about why you're in teaching, full stop. Is it your career first or the kids?
1: What's that supposed to mean?
2: Well, if you don't know, you ought to take the Milford job. You're there tight.
1: I don't see why I have to make a choice. I really don't. If I go to Milford, I'm still doing what I want. I'm teaching.
2: Oh, yes, you still teach.
1: And what's wrong with looking after myself for a change?
2: Oh, God, I always knew you were an idiot. But at least you're an idiot with all the right values.
1: Oh, perhaps I've learned something here as well.
2: Oh, perhaps you have. Anyway, you go and look after yourself. That's what most people do, isn't it? Go and join the crowd.
1: I will.
0: See you at assembly.
1: Hey, you two! Come here this minute!
23: Less noise, class three.
24: In a very short time, we shall be coming to the end of the school year. And to the start of the summer holiday. I know you're all looking forward to that, as are your teachers. But the end of the school year can also be rather a sad time. Because while most of you will be back here after the holiday, there are some of you who will be leaving and going on to high school. And these are your last few days at King Street. But I hope you won't forget what you've learned here at King Street and the friends you've made. Because, you know, there's a lot more to school than just sitting at your desks in a classroom.
1: Now, when you take your reports home with you tonight, give them to your parents straight away and make sure you bring them back by the day after tomorrow, signed. All right, I heard it. Off you go. Now, quickly now, and don't forget what I told you.
0: Mr. Brown?
1: What is it, Tommy?
0: Can I ask you something?
1: Of course you can.
0: Is it true you won't be here next term?
1: Where on earth did you hear that?
0: That's the story that's going round.
1: Honestly, when did you hear that?
0: But is it true?
1: Tommy,
12: You shouldn't believe everything you hear. I once heard you were very well behaved.
0: Did you?
12: Come on, off you go. And don't forget your report.
0: No, sir. Mr. Brown?
12: Yes?
0: You know this last year?
12: Yes.
0: Well, if you are going, I just want to say thanks.
12: What for?
0: For teaching me. I think you're the best teacher I've ever had, and I've had a few.
12: Well,
0: You always try to make it interesting, even if it isn't, like spelling.
12: Well, thank you.
0: It's going to be really boring next year not having you as my teacher.
12: Oh, I've enjoyed teaching you and the others. You've been an interesting class.
0: Nah, we've been horrible.
12: Well, I wouldn't say that.
0: But we would have been worse if we hadn't liked you. Anyway, I've got to go. I've got a fight to finish.
7: Yes, I know, but I've had a word with him. Didn't he tell you? Yeah, I know, Mrs. Higgs, I know it's difficult. Yes. Yes, I'm sorry, but you'll just have to be firmer with him at home. Can't Mr. Higgs help? No, please. Please, Mrs. Higgs, don't upset yourself. Mrs. Higgs, I must go now, and I'll see you on Friday at 10 o'clock. Yes, all right, goodbye.
22: Have you finished?
7: Just. Mrs. Higgs again, looking for a shoulder to cry on.
22: And she's chosen yours. You should be flattered.
7: Oh, please.
22: Don't worry. It'll all come out in the wash.
7: Well, if it does, I'm changing my soap powder.
22: Mr. Brown's outside. He'd like a word.
7: Oh, yes. Come in, Mr. Brown.
12: Oh, thank you.
22: I'll close the door.
12: I've come to let you know.
7: About Milford?
12: Yes. I've decided not to go. I'd rather stay here at King Street.
7: Well.
12: That's if you still want me.
7: Oh, yes, Mr. Brown, you'll do.
12: Good.
7: Thank you.
12: Oh, that's all right. I said I'd let you know.
7: That's not thank you, but let

0: Thank you.
1: Oh, that's all right. I said I'd let you know.
0: That's not thank you for letting me know. That's thank you for staying. I need you here.
1: Well, thank you.
0: Anyway, Mr.
2: Brown. Oh, he has Mr. Brown. Good.
0: God. I don't suppose you'd know if they want a music teacher at Milford, do you?

0: You've been listening to King Street Junior by Jim Eldridge, and starring Peter Davison as Eric Brown and James Grout as Mr. Beeston, the headmaster. Tom Watson featured as Mr. Holliday, the deputy head, Margaret John as Mrs. Stone, school secretary, Vivian Martin as Mrs. Rudd, Marlene Sidaway as Miss Lewis, Paul Copley as Mr. Long, and Deirdre Costello as Mrs. Patterson. Mr. Hedges was played by Paul Brook, Tommy by Desmond Askew, and Robert by Mark Denham. The producer was John Fawcett Wilson.
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A more than 45,000 Texaco dealers from coast to coast welcome you to an hour of mirth and melody with our star comedian, Fred Allen, Kenny Baker and Portland Hopper, the Texaco Roundtable, Wynn Murray and Al Goodman's orchestra. 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

0: And now, ladies and gentlemen, brevity may be the soul of wit, but tonight we bring you the heel of wit. And here he is, Fred Allen in person.
1: Thank you, and good evening, ladies and gentlemen, and good evening to you, Mr. Droopy Wallington.
2: Good evening.
1: Quite an ensemble you have there, incidentally. Oh,
2: you like that?
1: Is that egg yolk or jaundice? That is something that's going to bewilder the moths when you hang it up in the closet. You ought to put a dimmer on that coat. You'll blind any moth who's in there with his eyes open. And good evening to you, Mr. Droopy Wallington.
2: Good evening. But my heart isn't in it.
1: Your heart wasn't in my introduction either, if it's any news to you. Your opening salute this evening, Jimmy, was a masterpiece of indifference.
2: Well, what's the use? I give you a big build-up every week, then you come on. What becomes of me?
1: Well, you're here, Jimmy.
2: Oh, sure, I'm here.
1: Sure, you're here.
2: But you go into the newsreels. I just stand here like a dope.
1: And you're not kidding either. Well, what do you want? What do you want me to do?
2: Well, let me in on something. I don't even know where you get your news.
1: Well, all right, James. Tonight, I will make an exception to the established rule. I will show you how I get my newsreels together. Now, take my hand, and first we'll go down to the out-of-town newsstand at Broadway and 42nd Street and Broadway. Now, don't be frightened at this traffic, Jimmy. I know the man right over here at the newsstand. Hello, Sam.
3: Hello, Mr. Allen. Looking for news again?
1: Yes, Sam. Say, what's the highlight in the news this week?
3: Well, Deanna Durbin got married.
1: No, can't use that. There's a union involved there.
3: Well, How about the new income tax bill?
1: No, that's not funny.
3: The baseball season opened last week.
1: Can't use it.
3: There's the heat wave, Mr. Allen.
1: The heat wave. Great. Sam, that's my newsreel. Thanks a lot, Sammy.
3: Okay, Mr. Allen.
1: Now, you see, Jimmy, that's how I get my idea. It's simple.
2: Yeah, but how do you dig up those broken down jokes?
1: Well, that's easy, Jimmy. Now, I just walk around the town and I see people. The people tell me the jokes and make up the newsreel for me. Now, tonight, our topic is the heat wave. Now, first, we'll just drop down to the Weather Bureau.
3: The Weather Bureau at your service, sir.
1: How high is the official temperature, sir?
3: 84. But I can get it for your wholesale.
1: You see? Now, there's a joke, Jimmy.
2: I don't get it.
1: Well, I'll explain it later. Now, what is causing this heat wave, mister?
3: Well, the Gulf Stream came to New York to audition for Billy Rose.
1: Really?
3: Yes, yes. Billy Rose is putting on a hot aquacade.
1: Oh, and the Gulf Stream is up to do its stuff for him, huh?
3: Yes.
1: I get it. Well, good day, sir.
3: Yes, I beg to differ.
1: I said good day, sir.
3: The forecast is warmer and wet.
1: Well, aren't we all?
3: Hmm.
1: So long. Now, you see how the jokes pile up, Jimmy?
2: Why, no, Fred, I
1: well,
2: can't...
1: Well, now, let's take a look at this Weather Bureau ticker in the corner here.
2: What for, Fred?
1: Well, we just see how hot it is in other parts of the country. Now, let's see what the ticker says. Hoboken, New Jersey.
4: Got so hot here, the ferry took off its slip.
1: Gary, Indiana.
4: Got so hot here, a 32nd degree Mason went up 10 degrees.
1: Augusta, Georgia.
5: Got so hot and dry here, I saw a magnolia bush chasing a water spaniel up the street.
1: There you see, Jimmy. Hilarious reports, except from Georgia, from all over the country.
2: But what happens now?
1: Well, now, stop laughing. Wait till this fun starts here. Well, now we'll go out into the street and pick up some more fun, if you can hold in. Now, let's hail this traffic cop over here. Hi, officer.
6: Hello, Mr. Allen.
1: Say, how about...
6: I can't hear you with this noise. Wait a minute. Now it's quiet. What did you say?
1: Well, it's pretty hot around Times Square, isn't it?
6: It's as hot as the hind leg of Mrs. O'Leary's cow.
1: That hot, is it really?
6: Yes, so...
1: Well, has the heat bothered the theaters any?
6: Has it? You see that sign? It just says John on that marquee.
1: Yeah?
6: Well, it used to say meet John Doe.
1: What became of the meat?
6: They had to take the meat down and put it in Lindy's icebox.
1: Where's the dough?
6: It baked into a pie crust and fell off of the marquee.
1: Well, were any other shows bothered by the heat?
6: Only one. They had to put a drip pan under It Happens on Ice.
1: Gosh, this corner's hot.
6: Yes, sir, there's only been one breeze all day.
1: A picket go by with his sign?
6: No, a guy from Buffalo had a blowout in his front tire.
1: A blowout?
6: Gosh, that air from upstate sure felt good.
1: Yes, I'll bet.
6: Hey, are you through with the funny stuff?
1: Yes, officer, thanks.
6: Okay, I'll get back to work.
1: How easy it is, Jimmy. People not only make up the newsreels, they give you a million laughs.
2: I didn't laugh.
1: Well, look, if you don't get a laugh out of the next person, I'll tickle you. Let's cross the street here. Say, here's a little girl coming out of school. Hello, sis.
7: Hello.
1: Hot, isn't it?
7: Yeah.
1: Was it hot in school?
7: Yeah.
1: How hot was it?
7: Well, it was so hot, I was sitting in the sun.
1: Yeah?
7: And the teacher said, what's cooking?
1: Yeah. Well, what are you doing? What are you doing out of school at this hour, sis?
7: Well, the teacher left her goldfish bowl in the window.
1: Yeah?
7: The water boiled and cooked the goldfish.
1: And the teacher sent you out to get another goldfish?
7: No, she sent me out to get some salt and pepper.
1: Well, there you are, Jimmy. Even a kid will convulse you.
2: Yeah, but I didn't get it.
1: You didn't?
2: No.
7: I wrote a poem about the heat. Want to hear it, men?
1: Well, sure. What's it called?
7: A paradox.
1: Well, go right ahead, sis.
7: A paradox is the baby bear with his heavy coat of thick brown hair. He's hot in the sun, and he's hot in his lair. How can he be so hot when he's a little bear?
1: A bright little brat, eh, Jimmy?
2: Yeah, she's too bright for me. I didn't get it.
1: Say, You didn't, huh? Well, you're at least consistent as we go along here. Say, let's stop in at this bus terminal over here. See this old gentleman climbing out of the skinny Atlas bus? Looks all in. Say, hot upstate, mister?
8: Yeah, never seen it so hot in skinny Atlas.
1: A scorcher, hey?
8: Oh, it was a wang-zizzler, young feller. Perspiration was coming out of me so fast, I had to tread water to stay in my clothes.
1: Well, it must have been terrible indoors.
8: Oh, sure was. I took my dog and went downtown.
1: To get relief?
8: No, I'm getting relief.
1: Oh, I...
8: Just trying to get cool.
1: Oh, I see. And how was it downtown?
8: Oh, them sidewalks was a-roasting. My dog sat down and give off a yelp like a dying locomotive.
1: Was he burned badly?
8: Was he? Went to wag his tail and fell off a clinker.
1: Hot dog.
8: Make mine with mustard.
1: You see how funny the man in the street is, Jimmy?
2: Yeah, that guy ought to be on the radio.
1: Well, he probably is. I mean, if we knew him, say, well, what do you know? Here's the circus.
9: Hurry. Step this way, let me show.
1: Now, let's stop in and see our friends, the Siamese twins. Hello, boys.
10: We are Moore and Joe. We say hello.
1: Has it been hot around the sideshow?
10: Hot, he is asking. It is brutal.
1: Did you boys suffer from the heat?
10: Yeah. It is so hot. All day long we are flirting with the Ubangi.
1: Flirting with the Ubangi? Why?
10: Why, he is asking. The only shade in the circus is under the Ubangi's lip.
1: Oh, I see. Well, did the heat bother you last night?
10: Yeah. Last night we are going to bed. It is too hot to sleep together.
1: What did you do?
10: One of us got out and one slept on the floor.
1: Which one?
10: Which one, he is asking. Who knows? Both of us fell asleep.
1: Well, couldn't you get twin beds and each sleep in a separate bed?
10: No, that's fetching the thing too far.
2: What are they laughing at, Fred? I don't get it.
1: Well, just one more stop, Jimmy. One more thing for you not to get, and we'll be all through. Now, look over here. Here's a recruiting office. I'll speak to this sergeant at the door. Pretty hot, eh, Sergeant?
11: Yeah, but Congress knew this heat was coming.
1: Well, how do you know?
11: That's why they started the draft.
1: Thank you, Sergeant.
11: And, by the way, how old are you, brother?
1: You bet. Well, there you are, Jimmy. That's how I get the newsreels together every week.
2: But how do you get that applause at the end, Fred?
1: I just start applauding myself when I'm finished, like this.
11: Oh, now I get it.
1: The audience gets it, too. That coat is doing things to my eyes. I have got to turn my back on. And You ought to put that in a meerschaum pipe for a couple of days and get it a little darker brown, James. That sort of a pipe cleaner yellow you have there now. And that's all there is to the newsreel, James. And now that I've explained how they're assembled each week, Kenny Baker will show us how he makes a masterpiece of a song. And the song is Adios.

0: you. And now, as a special guest, we present one of America's littlest, little-known inventors, Mr. Morpheus Dill. What is it that you are the inventor of, Morpheus?
1: An alarm clock that gives off an aroma.
0: An alarm clock?
1: Yeah. Inside this alarm clock is a little gas plate, see?
0: Yeah.
1: On the gas plate is coffee, eggs, and bacon.
0: Yes.
1: Well, when it's time for you to get up, the gas is lighted, the coffee starts to perk, the eggs and bacon start frying, and you wake up and say, "What's cooking?"
0: Well, Gad, you've got something there, Morpheus.
1: Thank you.
0: Just one question.
1: Yes?
0: What lights this gas plate?
1: Oh, that's very simple. About 5 minutes before you wake up.
0: Yes?
1: You get up and light it.
0: Oh, you mean you have to get up 5 minutes before you get up? Well, I hate to tell you this, Morpheus, but your invention is a dud. And James Wallington, M.D., Master of Duds, will bear me out in this statement. Bear me out, Jimmy.
2: I certainly will, Fred. There's just one word for gadgets that won't go, won't run, won't work. They're duds. Dud is the word, too, for those useless elements in gasoline that won't fire quickly, that won't run your car at full power, that won't go to work despite anything you can do while driving. 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So next time, try a Texaco dealer and famous Fire Chief gasoline. It's all action, not a dud in a tank full.

0: was Melody, Melody and F as in Flatbush, played by Al Goodman and 26 men named Goodman, all relatives. At this time, ladies and gentlemen...
1: Mr. Allen!
0: Well, what's wrong, Portland? Wait a minute. Gosh, your mother nearly missed her cue tonight, didn't she? Well, what's wrong? Probably dozed off early in the show and realized you were on so soon. Well, what's wrong, Portland? Stop shaking. What's the trouble?
1: It's Kenny Baker.
0: Oh, again with Kenny Baker. What's wrong now?
1: Well, I don't think Kenny will be here tonight. You better get yourself another singer.
0: Well, calm down, Portland. Kenny is here. He just finished his first number.
1: Are you sure it was Kenny?
0: Well, of course I'm sure. Why?
1: Well, Mr. Goodman took me to the circus this afternoon, and we saw Kenny there.
0: Well, so what? He probably got a bad balloon last year and went over to exchange it.
1: But you don't understand. Kenny was in the cage with Gargantua.
0: What? Why, that's ridiculous.
1: Mr. Goodman, didn't we see Kenny in Gargantua's cage?
2: On this, I, Goodman, will sign an affidavit.
0: Get that frog in your throat to sign something. Look, you can sign an affidavit. You can sign an after Goliath. And I still won't believe it.
1: And not only that, but later, we saw Kenny in the lion's cage. And in with tigers and snakes.
0: Now, just a minute. You mean that our cherry-cheeked Kenny Baker, the Huckleberry Finn of the networks, was making personal appearances in all of the animals' cages?
1: Yes, and he was showing off. He even put his head in a lion's mouth.
0: No kidding.
2: At this point, four women, including Goodman, fainted.
0: It couldn't have been Kenny. Now, look, Kenny has a 7.5 head, and a standard lion only has a 6 7/8 mouth. So he couldn't have been putting his head in the lion's
2: Kenny,
0: mouth.
2: Kenny, it positively was. This I'm saying in all positivity.
0: But what would he be doing rampant in the animals' cages?
1: I think Kenny is working for the circus, Mr. Allen.
2: This could be. He is wearing a hat that said Creeper.
0: That's Keeper, Keeper, not Creeper.
2: Keeper, he says. Keeper is a herring.
0: Quiet, please, Mr. Goodman.
2: Keeper herring, delicious.
0: Kipper is a herring.
2: Kipper is a man who runs a lighthouse. A lighthouse kipper.
0: All right, a lighthouse kipper. Have it my way. Now, look, here's all I want to know. What does Kenny mean hanging around in tiger's cages, risking his life when he's under contract to me?
3: Hi, folks.
0: Oh, hello, Kenny. Well, what's new with you?
3: Oh, nothing. It's the same old dull existence.
2: Dull existence, he says. His head in a lion's mouth and he's bored yet.
0: Quiet, please, Mushroom. Kenny, I understand you are doing a little extra work around town.
3: Yeah, I stumbled into a little easy money.
0: Easy money, eh? Now, let me tell you something.
3: Oh, don't worry, F.A. You'll get your 10%.
0: That's beside the point. And it's 15% now. With daylight saving time, it went up 5%. There's a rumor around, and also my nose advises me, that you are working for the circus.
3: Yes, they hired me to sing.
0: Sing at the circus?
3: Yeah, what dopes. They're paying me $25 a week, and I haven't even sung a note yet.
0: You're getting this money for nothing?
3: Yeah, all I do is a few odd jobs.
0: Well, Portland and the maestro tell me that they saw you in the lion's cage.
3: Yeah, that's one of my odd jobs.
0: Oh, that's one of your odd jobs, huh?
3: Uh-huh. Twice a day, I comb the lion's tail.
0: You comb the lion's tail?
3: But it's a waste of time. Every time he sits down, he rumples it.
1: Kenny, that lion is wild.
0: Why, he could chew you to pieces.
3: Not this lion. His teeth have been filed down.
0: Well, how do you know?
3: I filed them myself yesterday.
0: Oh, another one of your odd jobs.
3: Yeah.
0: But I understand you also put your head in the lion's mouth.
3: Well, he was growling, so I looked in to see if he had a cavity in one of his teeth.
0: Curiosity, hey? Well, didn't it occur to you that the lion might have used your head for a temporary filling?
3: Oh, it was dark in there. He couldn't see what I was doing.
1: What would you have done if the lion sneezed, Kenny?
3: I'd have said, Gesundheit.
0: They wouldn't have heard you in there. Well, Kenny, look, We can only use you on this program in one piece. Now, we can't be bothered assembling you every time we need a song. You have got to give up this job.
3: But, F.A., if Ringling Brothers want to give me $25 just for puttering around, I...
0: Puttering around with lions and tigers?
1: It's dangerous, Kenny.
2: Exactly. There's an old saying, the leopard is not changing his spats.
0: Go away, please. Don't you understand, Kenny? The circus would have to spend a fortune to get a daredevil to comb a lion's tail and fool around with savage beasts.
1: Mr. Allen is right, Kenny.
0: Why, I know a man who trusted a hippopotamus one time. He lived with one leg to regret it. Now, all beasts and mammals are deceitful.
3: You've got those animals wrong, F.A. They're just misunderstood.
0: They're misunderstood?
3: Yeah. Now, take that big snake I have to simonize.
0: You simonize a snake?
3: Just once a day. Why, that snake loves me. He won't leave me for a minute.
1: But you're here now without him, Teddy.
3: Oh, yeah? What do you think this is, a belt?
0: Kenny, button your coat.
2: And all the time I'm thinking the hissing is coming from the balcony.
0: Quiet, please, Maestro. In spite of the way you are being received, quiet. Now, look. Kenny, it's just Goodman's night, that's all. Who could... Now, look, Kenny... Kenny, that lion may have his teeth filed down, and that snake may like you. But for Pete's sake, what were you doing in Gargantua's cage?
3: Well, how else can I tweeze his eyebrows?
0: Oh, I give up. You mean you went right into his cage and nobody said anything to you?
3: Nobody but Gargantua.
0: Well, what did Gargantua say?
3: When I walked in there, he looked up and said, Dr. Livingston, I presume.
0: Well, all I can say is that you're very fortunate. You know that it's just dumb luck that you're not appearing tonight a la Fricassee.
3: Oh, Gargi wouldn't hurt anybody, F.A. He doesn't even know what meat tastes like.
0: Yeah, well, he may get curious someday.
3: I think they expect him to.
0: You do? Why?
3: Well, just before I go in to feed Gargantua, they heat up my right arm. I guess it's just in case.
0: No doubt.
1: But, Kenny, last week Gargantua's trainer said that he was mad at the whole world.
3: Well, Gargantua did get sore at me this afternoon.
0: What happened?
3: We were both in a cage and somebody threw in a peanut.
0: And?
3: I beat him to it.
0: No.
1: What happened then, Kenny?
3: Well, Gargantua grabbed me by the throat and squeezed.
0: That gorilla squeezed your throat? Well, weren't you terrified?
3: It was the most thrilling moment of my life.
0: Thrilling?
3: Yes, for the first time in my career, I hit high C.
0: Kenny, you are a young, inexperienced boy. Now, the circus is making a patsy out of you. They haven't let you sing yet, have they?
3: No.
0: They haven't told you when you will sing, have they?
3: No.
0: Well, that's it. They will never let you sing. They're just using you for a maitre de cage, a fauna flunky, a rhinoceros's Rochester.
3: No kidding.
0: Why, if one of those lions turns on you, you will be the late Kenny Baker. And the lion will be burping perfidia. Now, you ought to give up that job immediately.
3: Gosh, maybe you're right, Effie.
0: Well, of course I'm right.
3: I'll get it. Hello? Yes, this is Kenny Baker. The circus. Now, I'm not coming back to you. You won't let me sing, and I... What? Yeah? Yeah? Yeah? I'll be right over. Oh, boy.
0: Kenny, you're not going back to the circus.
3: You bet I am. You're all wrong about those people, F.A.
0: I'm wrong?
3: Yes, they're going to let me sing. I'll go get my asbestos tuxedo.
0: Now, just a minute. An asbestos tuxedo for what?
3: For my song.
0: Your song?
3: Yeah. They're not only letting me sing, but during my song, they keep shooting me out of a cannon.
0: And what is this song you're singing?
3: There I go.
0: And now that Kenny has left for the circus to put his song over with a bang, Win Murray sings a song dedicated to Kenny's probable destination. It's called Just a Little Bit South of North Carolina.

0: This, ladies and gentlemen, is Be Kind to Animals Week. It's a very worthy cause, but may I suggest that we also be kind to automobiles. Now, tonight, for the first time in radio, you are going to hear an automobile speak. Jimmy, will you tell that car to pull over here to the microphone, please, the guest car? And now the automobile speak.
1: Honk, honk. Today I am a can.
0: Now, don't run yourself down, brother. Of course, your fenders do flop a little, and you have an oversized spare tire there. But all in all, you're a pretty good-looking car.
1: Don't kid me. Maybe I look all right, but inside, I'm a mess.
0: Really?
1: Yeah. My transmission's full of old, worn-out grease.
0: No kidding.
1: My chassis has got more squeaks than a pet shop. My crankcase needs new oil.
0: That's too bad.
1: I'm well on my way to becoming a clunk, I am.
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0: That was a digest version of Cheer Up, played by Mr. Goodman, who needs no introduction and proved it by not playing one to this last number. Well, this brings us to the Texaco Roundtable. This is radio's only unrehearsed discussion group that concentrates on trivia. No subject is too small for our consideration. If we can see it, we'll discuss it. Now, Portland opens our meeting by simply calling the roll.
1: Mr. Gilbert Supple of Danville, Illinois.
0: Well, good evening, Mr. Supple from Danville, Illinois. May I ask what you're doing in New York? You didn't come to see the World's Fair and miss it by a year, did you?
2: No, Mr. Allen. I'm a traffic manager in the radio department of an advertising agency.
0: Oh, you work in an advertising agency, do you?
2: Yes, sir.
0: Well, I can see that it would be silly to talk to you, Mr. Supple. I'll send you a memo in the morning of the whole thing. But are you
2: sure you've got the right agency?
0: I, after 9 years in radio, I don't know whether I've found the right one, Mr. Supple. It's a matter that comes up every year about this time. But tell me, do you work around the radio programs, do you?
2: No, sir. I root records and copy and things like
0: that. You don't work around the radio program.
2: No, sir.
0: Well, I could tell you haven't got that hunted look that goes with the executive who tinkers with the radio end of the business. Well, thank you, Mr. Supple. And now, Portland.
1: Mrs. Helen Taylor of Toronto, Canada.
0: Well, good evening,
3: Mrs.
0: Taylor. May I ask your business or profession?
3: I do the ladies' body massage work.
0: Oh, you're a masseuse, are you?
3: That's right.
0: A masseuse, are you really? I, what are you laughing about? Well, I don't know. I was just going to say, it's fortunately, I am not a run-of-the-mill radio comedian, or when the word masseuse came up, I might say, have you ever heard the masseuse theme song? Masseuse is in the cold, cold ground. that's the best I can do on it. No, it's not that good, and you know it. You're just doing that, and it's very welcome at that particular time, too, Miss Taylor. But tell me, what are the benefits? I have heard many times that through the body massage, a person can get the full benefits of a good physical workout without the accompanying strain on the heart. Is that right?
3: Yes, it is, if they are definitely taking it for exercise, which it takes the place of exercise.
0: Oh, I see. Well, what do most people, what is a massage for? For reducing purposes?
3: Most women take it for that.
0: For reducing purposes.
3: Mm-hmm.
0: Well, isn't that a shame? You know, it's really a shame. What becomes of all that flesh when people reduce?
3: Well, I guess we just pound it away.
0: You just pound it away. It's really a shame. You know, so many thin people want to be fat. So many fat people want to be thin. If there only were some way you could have a flesh transfusion and make everybody the same. Everybody in the country would be the same size. Don't you think that'd be good?
3: It'd be wonderful.
0: If everybody in the country was the same size, no one would have to stand on tiptoe when a parade went by. It would be very helpful. Well, thank you, Mrs. Taylor, for laughing there. It was quite a great help. And now, Portland.
1: Mr. Ernesto Ricci of New York City.
0: Well, good evening, Mr. Ricci. Good evening, Mr.
4: Good
0: Ricci. You want to speak up a little louder? Huh? Well, I know Mr. Ricci, Portland. He has the shoe-shining concession here in our theater, and I invited him to join us tonight to spread a little wisdom. Mr. Ricci, you do have the shoe-shining concession here in the theater, haven't you?
4: Yes, Playhouse number 3. And
0: Playhouse number 3. You go around to the other theaters, too?
4: Music Box Theater.
0: Music Box Theater? Well, whose shoes have you shined down there? Who have you...
4: Plenty. I got a lot of show.
0: Other shows, too?
4: Thousands Cheer.
0: Thousands Cheer. You shine the shoes there? Clifton Webb. You shine Clifton. I thought he went around barefooted. I didn't know. That's news to me. I worked with him for 3 years, but his trouser legs were long, and I never knew that he had shoes on. I thought Clifton folded his trouser legs over and made sort of a suede sandal out of the whole thing. Well, thank you, Mr. Ricci. I'm sorry I haven't time to take up this sterling pedal work that you are doing. And that brings us to our question, and tonight we take a gander. Am I late already? Good and late, huh? All right, I'll keep right on going. And tonight we take a gander at the quotations that have rattled down through the years. Every quotation that was ever quoted has been taken for granted. Emerson once said, if a man builds a better mousetrap, the world will be the path to his door. But nobody ever proved it. Plutarch first said a bird in the hand is worth two in the bush, but no one ever bothered to check on it. Tennyson once wrote, in the spring, a young man's fancy lightly turns to thoughts of love. And it is Tennyson we hop on. Tonight our question then is, do you think that in the spring, a young man's fancy lightly turns to thoughts of love? Mr. Stepple, you are a young man. May I ask you what you think about that?
2: Simple, yes.
0: It does, huh? Well, a young man's fancy turns to love rather than the Dodgers or a new car or anything like that. You say yes. Mrs. Taylor, how do you feel about it?
5: Oh, very much so.
0: You think so? You say so from experience, do you?
5: I would say so.
0: Without consulting your diary. You say so, too. And, Mr. Ricci, how do you feel about a young man's fancy in the spring?
4: Pretty good.
0: He feels pretty good. I'm saying, you find that young men have their shoe shine more often in the spring, do you? Well, I'm sorry I haven't time to take this up. It seems to be unanimous. We're deadlocked at the moment, and personally, this would be a swell discussion, Mr. Ricci, if I only had the time here. Personally, I think we picked the wrong question tonight. With this traffic problem we have today, I think a young man's fancy is afraid to turn. If it turns in the middle of the block, or if the young man's fancy turns the wrong way on a one-way street, he'll get a ticket. And so then, on this note of futility, our roundtable adjourns. Gentlemen, direct from his canon serenade, the circus big shot, Senior Baker, returns to our microphone to render for Mr. Ricci a Neapolitan medley.

0: here is Larry Elliott.
1: Yes, Fred, with a word about how everyone can be air-minded.
0: Oh, just a minute, Larry. Being air-minded is fine in its place, but it's not for everyone.
1: Yeah, but I meant the kind that...
0: Well, I know exactly what you meant, Larry. The time that's coming when almost everyone will fly a plane. Well, do you realize what our atmosphere is going to be like when it's filled with amateur flyers?
1: Yes,
0: people getting tickets for parking on top of the Empire State Building. Commuters getting home late because a tailwind took them out to Terre Haute. Hitchhikers dangling from every cloud. Why, a man won't be able to take a deep breath without inhaling a couple of children on kiddie scooters. Plane scooters, I mean. Air-minded.
1: But, Fred, I meant being air-minded about driving.
0: Well, how can a motorist be air-minded, I am asking you.
1: I am telling you. If you like the idea of handling a car that takes off with snap and dash, that soars eagerly along the road, that quietly lifts you up and over the hills, then you're air-minded about driving. And I might add, in the modern mood, to enjoy flying the highway with Sky Chief, Texaco's premium gasoline. It has all the qualities you associate with the smoothness and power of flight, lifting, soaring, climbing power that gives you a thrill just to think of having it under your control. So with that in mind, the next time you're driving, try a tank full of Texaco Sky Chief and enjoy flying the highway for a change. 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
0: And now the Texaco Workshop Players. Tonight they dramatize a true story that illustrates the great influence radio plays in our daily lives. 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

0: Radio is a vital influence in the lives of millions of people, but while it entertains and instructs us, we must ever be on our guard, for radio can be overdone. To prove our point, we now show you how one man's happy home was broken up and his life practically ruined by radio. This story, then, is called The Undoing of Abner Snide. Abner Snide was a finger man in a donut shop. Through each long day, Abner stood alert by the side of his shiny donut machine, plunging his finger into the heart of each crisp golden blob of dough as it tumbled out of the fat. And presto, another donut was born. When Abner got home from work each night, he was dog-tired, and his donut finger dangled limply from his hand. The only fun he had in life, Abner derived from his radio. Every night at dinner, it was the same story, Abner would say.
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1: Oh, don't wax, Camille. You and me owe a lot to them radio commercials.
2: I owe what?
1: You ain't got dishpan hands no more, thanks to Guffy's lotion.
2: Well, I...
1: Yeah, look at me. Cat's paw rubber heels have put spring in my step.
2: Put spring?
1: Yeah, and my mother didn't tell me about gripper fasteners. I used to gap all over.
2: I know.
1: Today, my double-breasted union suit is tailored to my taste. I can stoop with confidence.
2: Yes, wouldn't be so bad if you tuned in some music or jokes once in a while.
1: Oh, I don't have time to tune that junk in. The commercials keep me too busy.
2: But you don't have to listen with your hat on.
1: I got it, Camille. Them announcers always tell you to do something. It's got to be done right away. Go to your druggist now. See your grocer today. Yeah. When them radio announcers tell you to go, you got to go, that's all.
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1: 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And that reminds me, I'm turning the radio on right now.
3: Attention, men. The following announcement is transcribed.
1: A commercial goody.
3: The makers of Sticky Slick Hair Tonic bring you another 60-second success story. The scene, the vice president's office. An office boy enters.
4: Here's your new memo pad, Mr. Morgan.
5: Thank you, Smith. You may go.
4: Gosh, your hair sure looks nice this morning, Mr. Morgan.
5: Thank you, Smith. You're an observant boy.
1: You hear, Camille? He's an observant boy.
4: Each hair is in place. What have you got on it?
5: Sticky Slick Tonic.
4: You mean Sticky Slick, the scientifically prepared hairdressing?
5: The same.
1: Oh, boy.
5: Sticky Slick is the only hair tonic that contains schmaltz.
4: Oh, you mean schmaltz spelled S-C-H-maltz?
1: Schmaltz.
5: Yes, Smith.
1: I got it.
4: The smart man uses Sticky Slick, sir.
5: You notice things, Smith. You're going places. I'm giving you a raise.
1: Oh, boy, he got a raise. Turn off the radio, Camille.
2: Yes, Abner.
1: You see, every time you listen to the radio, you learn something. I'm trying that tomorrow.
2: Trying what?
1: Being observant like that office boy. Tomorrow, when I take my first batch of donuts into the boss, I'm going to notice what Mr. Kibbe has on. Then I'll get a raise, too.
2: Gee, Abner, you think
1: of sure. You're... Someday I'll own my own donut factory, Camille, and we can live on the fat of the land.
0: And so the next day, determined to notice things like the little people in radio commercials, Abner Snide entered his boss's office.
1: Here's my first batch of donuts, Mr. Kibbe.
6: I'll check the holes later, Snide. You may go.
1: That's a keen-looking suit you got on, Mr. Kibbe.
6: Go away, Snide. I'm busy
1: I'll
6: here.
1: I'll bet that's one of them thrilling new Palm Beach Seven Seas ensembles which can be bought at any one of the 187 conveniently located slip toggeries. No money down.
6: What are you talking about, Snide?
1: Well, I'm only showing you how observant I am, Mr. Kibbe.
6: Observant, you little donut drudge.
1: Oh, when you gnash your teeth like that, I can see the sparkle. You use Dr. Wacko's toothpaste. Goodbye. By the gum bag.
6: I've stood enough of your ranting, Snide. You're talking like a radio.
1: Hey, yes, sir. Now, about my raise.
6: I'll give you a raise. I'll kick you out of here.
1: Oh, it's a pleasure to be kicked by a Tom McCann shoe. Only the Tom McCann has a scientific fit and free action swing.
6: And I'm swinging it right now, Snide. Take this.
0: And so, thanks to radio, Abner Snide returned home with an ache in his heart and all points south. As Abner ate his dinner from the high boy that night, he tried to explain to his wife what had happened, Abner said.
1: And then Mr. Kibbe put his leg back down and said, Snide, you're fired.
2: Well, it's your own fault. If you quit listening to that radio.
1: Oh, don't go blaming radio, Camille. Radio was all right.
2: But you've lost your job. What are we going to eat, them box tops you've been saving?
1: 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You wait and see. I'll turn it on.
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1: I got faith in radio, Camille. You'll see. Some announcer will solve our trouble.
5: Attention, men. Do you need money?
1: I told you, Camille. Radio's like a miracle.
5: Are you short of ready cash?
1: Yeah, I am.
5: Can you use a generous loan with absolutely nothing to sign?
1: You bet I can, mister.
5: Then come to the Fleece O Loan Company. Fleeso doesn't ask you to sign papers. Fleeso doesn't ask you for security. Fleeso doesn't ask you to return the money. No, sir. We just give the money away. Can we help it if we're a little crazy? Now remember, nothing to sign, nothing to pay. Get a Fleeso loan tonight.
1: Oh, boy, I told you we'd be saved by radio.
5: Who's on the radio, stupid? I'm speaking from this sound truck outside the window.
1: Oh, boy, where's my coat?
2: Where are you going, Abner? That's a Shyster loan outfit. They can't even get on the radio.
1: Yeah, but irregardless, I'm getting a Fleeso loan. So long.
0: And so, with his little round face sporting a cherub smile, our hero scurried down to the Fleeso office, pausing at the door just long enough to let the wind out of his bubble gum and park it under the doorknob. Abner eagerly entered the office.
7: Come in, gullible one.
1: Excuse me, is this the Fleeso Loan Company?
7: Yes, brother. I am Mr. Fleeso. What can I do for you?
1: Well, I heard about your loan and money.
7: Oh, you want some of this money we're giving away.
1: My name is Abner Snide. I need $50.
7: Good. Here you are. $50, Mr. Snide.
1: Gee, thanks.
7: It's a pleasure.
1: Thank you, Mr. Fleeso. So
8: just a minute, you.
1: Who said that?
8: I did. Where are you going with that $50?
1: Why, I...
8: Trying to pull a fast one, huh?
1: Did I forget that?
8: Before you go, there's a couple of formalities to attend to. First, sign this here document.
1: But the man said no
8: security. And while you're signing, I'll take this gold watch out of your vest.
1: But the man said no security.
8: That's all, brother.
1: Well, I still got my $50. So long.
8: Just a minute, buddy.
1: Holy smoke. Where did you guys come from?
8: Out of my closet. Their vice president's in charge of collecting fees.
1: What fees?
8: Go to it, boys. I'm taking your coat and shirt. That's your guarantee fee.
1: Guarantee fee?
0: I'm taking your pants.
8: That's your depreciation fee.
1: Depreciation fee?
8: And I'm taking his $50. That's your fee.
1: Fee fee?
8: That's it, right? Now, all you owe Fleeso is the original $50 loan plus interest.
1: Oh, my watch gone, my clothes gone. I'm standing here in my union suit and I still owe you $50 in interest?
8: That's right.
1: Look. How much would it cost me just to forget the whole thing and go out the way I came in?
8: You couldn't afford it, brother. Ram in good health.
0: And so poor Abner, the innocent victim of his all-out gullibility, found himself out in the street clad in his double-breasted union suit. With great presence of mind, Abner picked a large calendar number out of an ash can, pinned it on his little chicken breast, and loped home disguised as a marathon runner. Jobless, moneyless, and garmentless, Abner finally broke down and said to his wife,
1: "Doggone diddly dut, do that. I'm through with radio for good."
2: Oh, now you're going too far, Abner. Radio does a lot of good for folks that can handle it.
1: Not me. I'm done. I've been a chump once too often. I never want to hear the word radio again. If anyone ever says radio... Hello? This is Abner Snide. Oh, yeah? Goodbye.
2: What was that?
1: Some radio thing. I'm through. There it goes again. Hello? I told you I ain't interested. Goodbye. Another one of them radio gags. They ain't tricking me again.
2: But who was it, Abner?
1: Oh, something called a pot of gold. They said they wanted to give me money.
2: Abner, the pot of gold really gives away money.
1: What?
2: You fool, you've just lost $1,000.
1: $1,000? No.
0: And Abner fainted dead away. He fell on his head, and when Abner came to, he had a lump on his head as big as his head. The lump never went down. And years later, Abner, despite his resolutions, returned to radio. He became a radio actor. He mastered ventriloquism and went on the air. He talked to his lump, and his lump would answer him. Today, Abner and his lump are known to millions of radio listeners as Lump and Abner. The end.

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1: The next few moments are devoted to the entire petroleum industry by the Texas Company. 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

0: 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I told them I'm too old to change me ways now. I'll put one at Lads onto it. Very nice, young Harold. If you like that sort of thing.
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2: Once upon a time there was an engineer.
3: Choo-choo Charlie was his name, we hear.
2: He had an engine and he sure had fun. He used good and plenty candy to make his train run.
4: Charlie says, well, my good and plenty. Charlie says, really ring the bell. Charlie says, love my good and plenty. Don't know any other candy that I love so well.
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0: present Arthur Lowe, John LeMessurier, and Clive Dunn in Dad's Army. Episode 19, No Spring for Fraser, featuring John Lorre and Arnold Ridley, with this week's guests, Edward Sinclair, Joan Cooper, and Timothy Bateson. Here is the news, and this is John Snagg reading it. The date is 1941, and war has become an integral part in the lives of every man, woman, and child in these islands of ours. The Wilmington-on-Sea Home Guard platoon goes from strength to strength, and this morning finds Captain Mannering in his office at their headquarters at the Church Hall.
1: Come in. Ah, Wilson. Are the men ready to leave for the field craft lecture?
2: Yes, sir. They've fallen in.
1: Good.
2: Before we go, sir, I've got the men waiting outside for you to inspect their rifles, and Fraser with the Lewis gun.
1: Right. Wheel them in.
2: Yes, sir. Captain Mannering will see you now.
1: Wilson, sir? Make it an order.
2: Captain Mannering will see you now.
1: Right, Godfrey, I'll start with you. Let's have a look at your rifle.
3: Oh, yes, Captain Mannering.

0: I think I got most of the rust off.
1: I should hope so.
0: I'm afraid my memory's the problem. It's not as good as it was, and I forgot.
1: You mean you forgot to clean it?
0: No. I forgot I left it in the garden.
1: We'll be more careful in future.
0: Yes, sir.
1: Jones?
2: Yep.
1: Have a look at your rifle. I must say I'm surprised at you ever allowing it to get into the state I saw it in.
3: Yes, I'm sorry, sir. You see, I cleaned it with mutton cloth. I think there must have been a bit of mutton left on it.
1: Doesn't it quite excuse the piece of sausage skin in the magazine, does it?
3: No, sir, I'm sorry about that, sir. I won't take it into the shop anymore.
1: I think it might be wise. Don't you, Wilson?
4: Oh, yes, sir, yes. Much wiser, yes.
1: Right, Fraser.
5: Sir?
1: You cleaned the Lewis gun up nicely?
5: Aye, I have that, sir. Thank goodness it'll no be my turn to clean the damn thing again for another 3 weeks.
1: That's not the right attitude at all, Fraser. The cleaning of this Lewis gun should be regarded as an honour and a privilege.
5: If it were a privilege, we'd never get a look in. You and the sergeant would be doing it all the time.
1: That's enough of that, Fraser. Just a minute. The butterfly spring is missing from this Lewis gun. Where is it?
5: Good. Oh, well, I suppose I must have left it in my workshop. I took the bits home to buff them up on my polisher.
1: Now, look here, Fraser. In the first place, you've no business taking any part of this weapon off the premises. And in the second place, it's quite useless without the butterfly spring.
5: I realise that, sir.
1: If an Nazi parachutist came bursting through that door now, all you could do would be to hit him with it.
3: Permission to speak, sir?
1: Yes, Jones?
3: If you did hit him with it, wouldn't it make his eyes water?
1: Well, that's maybe. The point is, we need this weapon in proper working order. Right, Sam Wilson, we'll march the men over to the recreation ground, and we'll stop at your place, Fraser, on the way.
5: Come on. Come on in, everybody. This is my wee den, sir.
1: Thank you, Fraser. Corporal Jones, bring the Lewis gun in here, and when we find the butterfly spring, we can reassemble it.
3: Very good, sir.
6: This is a very useful little shed, Fraser. I'd like somewhere like this myself to, to potter about in.
5: Well, I use it for my woodworking. It's a sort of hobby, you understand. I say, that's funny.
1: What's the matter, Fraser?
5: The box. The box is gone.
1: What box?
5: The box I put my parts in when I was cleaning the gun.
1: Yeah, all right, now, Fraser. This box. The one you put the parts in. What was it like?
5: Well, it was just a box.
1: Yes, but what was it like?
5: It was like, oh, dear goodness me, it was like that one over there in that corner.
1: Good Lord, it's a coffin.
6: An extraordinary thing to collect, Fraser.
5: I'm not collecting them, I make them.
6: Well, I'm sorry, Fraser. Of course, we all knew you were an undertaker, but we didn't realize that you actually made the...
5: Don't go around broadcasting it, do ye?
3: It's morbid, if you ask me.
5: It's just a skill I have in my hands. I learned it as a wee boy.
1: You told me you were a fisherman in the Hebrides.
5: Aye. A wild, lonely place. The Isle of Arra. You had to do everything for yourself.
1: Even making coffins. The point is, the box you put the parts in, where has it gone now?
5: It's like it's not. Mr. Drury will have taken it.
3: Oh, Mr. Drury wouldn't do a thing like that. I've known him since he was a lad in short trousers pinching my dad's apples.
5: It's no like that at all, you old fool. Mr. Drury is a fellow undertaker. He ordered from me because he doesn't like make his own coffins. It's a dying art, you see.
6: Yes, I suppose it is, yes.
1: Now, look here. Every second this weapon is out of action places the whole security of our island home in jeopardy. We must get round to Mr. Drury's at the double.
7: Yes, Mrs. Parkinson. This is Miss Baker, Mr. Drury's secretary. I'm just ringing to let you know that Mr. Drury is on his way round you. Oh, no, there's no need to make a reservation. We're quite accustomed to dealing with these matters as they arise. Thank you. Goodbye.
5: Good morning, Miss Baker.
7: Good morning, Mr. Fraser, Mr. Jones.
3: Miss Baker.
7: What can I do for you?
5: I gather that Mr. Drury is out.
7: Yes, I'm afraid so. An unexpected call.
3: Well, in your line of business, I think most of the calls are unexpected, aren't they?
5: Shut up, Jonesy. Miss Baker, eh? Do you mind that Mr. Drury ordered a box from me on Wednesday?
3: Why should she mind? She works here.
5: Oh. I'm asking her if she remembers.
3: Oh, I see.
7: Yes, I do remember it quite distinctly. There should be a note of it in the register here.
5: Well, you see, it's not quite finished to my satisfaction. I would like to examine it.
7: I see. Oh, yes, here it is. 5'9"
5: That's the one. Inset nameplates and brass handles.
7: Oh, I'm afraid it's gone.
5: Gone?
7: It was for Mr. Horace Blewett.
2: Horace Blewett? Not old Horace. Why, I served him 2 books worth of best end and neck only 2 days ago.
7: He's passed away.
2: Poor old Doris. He never even had this week's ration.
5: Tell me, Mum, could I go and pay my last respects? He's likely in the Chapel of Rest, I shouldn't wonder.
7: No, he's still at home.
5: Oh.
7: His brother wanted him to rest in peace overnight on the dining room table.
5: Oh, indeed, Mum. Well, we're sorry to have troubled you. Come on, Jonesy.
8: All right.
5: Thank you, Miss Baker.
7: Good afternoon.
1: Fraser, how did you get on?
5: Well, Mr. Mannering, there's a wee problem.
1: Why, what's happened?
5: The coffin has already gone. It's at 21 Marigold Avenue, sir.
3: On the dining room table.
6: Well, that's that then, isn't it?
1: What do you mean, that's that? We've got to get that spring back.
5: Mr. Mannering, if you'd excuse us from Fieldcraft Lecture, maybe Jonesy and I ought to pop round to Marigold Avenue and pay our last respects, eh? Eh?
1: What? Oh, yes. Yes, I see what you mean. Yes. Well, in the circumstances, you're excused. We'll see you later.
5: Come on, Jonesy. You keep his brother talking while I have a feel around the coffin.
3: All right, now, Jock.
9: He's in here, in the dining room. Come in.
3: Oh, thank you, Mr. Blewett.
5: In my calling, Mr. Blewett, I am no stranger to sorrow. But had I known that that box was for my old and trusted friend, tears would have mingled with the varnish.
9: I didn't think you knew him.
5: Oh, I intimately, which is why I want to spend the next few hallowed moments by his side, or at his feet, possibly even near his head. I can't tell yet.
9: I see.
5: Jonesy?
1: Yeah?
5: Haven't you something to say, man?
3: Yes. Just think, Sidney, your brother was in my shop only on Wednesday. I'll give him 2 books worth of best end and neck.
9: Yeah, well, he came home here and he put the shop in down here on this very table. And he unwrapped that very meat that you served him.
3: Yeah, you never know, do you?
9: No, you don't. Not never, no. And do you know what his very last words were, what he ever said?
3: No. What were they?
9: Well, he stood there where Mr. Fraser's standing now with the meat in his hand. Yeah. Look at that, he said. All bloody bone. And, you know, the second half of that, he were gone.
3: We've got to have bones with best end and neck.
9: Yeah, but that were all bone. I want a bit of meat on it.
3: What would happen to the sheep if there was no bone with best end and neck? His head would all flop about.
9: Well, there should be some meat as well.
3: Well, there must have been some meat. That's what keeps the bones from falling apart, isn't it?
9: Well, there were plenty of gristle.
3: Yeah, and there was meat and all.
9: No, there weren't. If there'd been any meat, he'd still be with us. It was the shock.
3: No, you're as good as saying I done him in.
9: No, I'm not, no. I'm just saying it was all bone and gristle.
3: Oh, but that's done it. You've insulted me now. You've insulted me. Come on, Jonesy.
5: Wait a wee while, Jonesy. Yeah. Have they finished yet? I have just a few more respects to pay.
3: No, you haven't. We're going. Come on now, come on. Not stopping in this house any longer.
5: Well, goodbye to you, Mr. Blewett.
9: We're all bones and gristle.
1: Yes? Can I speak to Captain Rogers, please? Yes, sir, hang on. Must have some spares at HQ. Anyway, it's worth trying.
10: Yes, of course, sir.
1: Captain Rogers. It's Mannering here. I was wondering what the position is about... Captain Mannering. Home guard. Yes. I was wondering what the position... Warmington on Sea, Home Guard. Captain Mac... This must be a bad line, Wilson. I was wondering what the position is regarding spares for the Lewis machine gun. What have you got in stores? What all? Oh, I see. It's rather as I expected. No. It's just a routine inquiry. Thank you. Goodbye. Well, that's that. Not a single nut.
3: Well, couldn't we get a piece of gun manufactured, sir, by some skilled person blessed with a mechanical bent?
8: What an awfully good idea, Jones.
1: Oh, don't be ridiculous. Where are we going to find somebody capable of making a precision part for a Lewis gun?
0: Gypsies make clothes bake, sir.
1: What's that got to do with it?
0: I'm not really sure, sir. I'm just trying to be helpful.
1: I see. Well, thank you, Godfrey. We'll bear your suggestion in mind if ever we meet any gypsies.
3: Mr. Mannering, Mr. Fraser here would like to express his regret for losing this very important mechanical connivance, sir.
1: I think it's a vital lesson to us all. For the want of a nail, the shoe was lost. For the want of a shoe, the horse was lost. And for the want of a horse, the battle was lost.
3: Hence the saying, keep your hair on.
1: I say. But we're not going to be beaten. We are going to... I don't think that's anything to do with it, Joe.
3: Come to think of it, sir, neither do I.
1: Look, these continual interruptions of yours make it very difficult for me to follow a clear line of action. Where was I?
6: You weren't going to be beaten, sir.
1: Was I? Oh, no, that's right. Now, that gun must be made battle-worthy without delay. There's only one thing for it.
6: What's that, sir?
1: We shall have to pay another visit to Marigold Avenue. But we'll wait until Mr. Blewett has retired.
3: Permission to speak, sir?
1: Yes, Joe.
3: Mr. Blewett has been retired for some years now. He's with the Gaslight and Coke Company, you know. Used to read the meters. I wouldn't have fancied that myself. I mean, when you've read one, you've read the lot, haven't you?
1: Fraser. Are you quite sure that this is the dining room window?
9: I've got one. I'm positive, positive. It's awfully dark, isn't it?
3: That's because it's night, Mr. Godfrey. Of course, there are some places where it doesn't get dark at night, and other places where it's night during the day.
1: Yeah, all right, Jones.
3: On the other hand, there are places where they don't have no night at all. I should think it must be very difficult, them places, because you wouldn't know when to put the cat out.
1: Jones! Please.
3: Why, sir, what is it you want?
1: Will you be quiet?
3: Oh, certainly, yes, sir, yes.
1: Now, Wilson, you know the part you have to play?
6: Yes, sir, yes. I go to the far corner of the terrace, and if anyone approaches, I signal.
1: That's right. Off you go, then.
6: Right, sir. Captain Mannering?
1: Yes, Wilson?
6: What sort of signal?
1: Really? Give a cuckoo whistle.
6: What? A what, sir?
1: A cuckoo whistle.
6: All right, sir. Well, how do I do that?
1: Well, you blow through your cupped hands.
6: Oh.
1: Hold this torch a minute.
6: Aye, sir.
1: Now, look. Mm-hmm. You cup your hands thus. Yes. And then you make a cuckoo sound like this. Yes, all right. Look here. If you can't do a cuckoo noise, you better cough.
6: All right, sir. Yes, sir. Certainly, sir. Yes, sir.
1: Right, Fraser. Have a go at the window.
5: Right, sir. Oh, can I have the torch?
1: The what? Wilson! Bring back the torch.
6: What did you say, sir?
1: Give me the torch.
6: Yes, of course, sir. Yes, sir.
1: Thank you. There you are, Fraser. I'll hold the light for you.
9: Thank you, sir.
1: Do you think you can open that window?
9: Oh, of course I can. This will not be the first break-in I've done, you know.
1: Really? I had no idea.
9: On board ship, you see, they always keep the grog under lock and key, yeah? There we are.
1: Well done, Fraser. Now, Godfrey, you know your allotted task.
0: Yes, sir. I watch the side of the house. Mr. Blewitt's light goes on. I give you the signal.
1: Good. Off you go. At the double.
0: At the what, sir?
1: Well, all right, good. Off you go.
0: Certainly, sir. Best of luck, everyone.
1: Now, Corporal Jones and Private Fraser, you both know what you have to do.
3: Yes, sir. Yes, sir. We climb through this window and approach the coffin. I will hold the torch, and Mr. Fraser will do the looking. Should it be so necessary, I will do the lifting, and Private Fraser will do the ferreting.
1: Right. In you go.
5: Aye.
2: Right, sir. We're in now.
1: I can see that.
2: But don't worry, sir. Everything will be all right. You can have complete confidence in us.
1: What was that?
3: I dropped the torch.
1: Well, pick it up.
5: The torch has bust.
1: Oh, that's a good start.
5: Just a minute. There's some candles in here on the sideboard. And some matches.
1: Right, Fraser. Carry on.
5: There you are. Is that... Come on, Johnsy.
3: I don't like this, Mr. Fraser. It don't seem right somehow.
5: This is a wicked business, but it has to be done. By the way...
2: For mercy's sake. You see what I see?
3: Yes. That's a bit awkward, isn't it?
2: Gosh. I'll have to go and tell the captain.
3: Well, all right. But don't be too long.
2: Captain Mannering.
1: Ah, Fraser. Have you got it?
5: No, sir. I've got bad news for you. I'm afraid, sir. They've screwed him down.
1: Great Scott.
0: Excuse me, sir.
1: What is it, Godfrey?
0: Well, as it's all clear around the back, I wonder if you could spare me for a few minutes.
1: Certainly not. Go back and watch your Blewitt's bedroom window again, and let me know the moment his light goes on.
0: All right. It's awfully drafty round there.
5: Here, Jonesy. You hold the candle while I undo the screws.
3: Oh, it's all a bit spooky, isn't it? I'll be glad when this is over.
5: Cast a blethering. And hold the light steady, will you?
3: Well, I'm doing my best.
10: Hello? Anybody there?
3: Yeah. What's that?
5: I think it was Mr. Blewitt.
3: Oh, I knew we shouldn't have tampered with his coffin. I knew. It's no good can come of it. No good can come of it.
10: I say, who's there?
5: Hey, quick, you old village. Come on.
3: Don't panic.
1: What's the matter, Fraser?
5: Oh, Blewitt, he's coming.
3: He's coming. Don't panic. Help me, somebody. Help me.
1: Here you are, Jules. Give me a hand. Right, that's it.
3: Oh, thank you, sir. Thank
1: now, come on, all of you. Make a dash for it.
10: Anyone there? Oh, that's funny. I'm sure I didn't leave this window open.
0: Captain Mannering. Woo-hoo. Captain Mannering. There's a light in the window at the back. I think the gentleman must have...
10: Who's there?
0: Good evening.
10: you know, it's awful. My brother Horace, he's got a screw loose.
0: Well, I do say there's one in every family.
1: Come in. Ah, Wilson, have you dismissed the parade?
6: Yes, sir. And as it's nice and dark, Jones and Fraser have gone straight over to the graveyard.
1: Well done.
6: And they've taken Godfrey with them as a lookout.
1: Good. Well, Wilson, this is our last chance to have a look inside the coffin. Let's hope everything goes well and they find that damn butterfly spring.
6: Yes, sir. I must say, I thought you were very ingenious this afternoon, you know. The way you managed to put them off burying poor old Mr. Blewitt after the service.
1: You mean telling the vicar there was an unexploded bomb in the graveyard?
6: Yes, that's right, sir. Yes, awfully clever.
1: It wasn't bad, was it?
6: Yes, I must admit I had to smile seeing all the mourners trying to get through the lich gate. All at the same time.
1: Well, anyway, my little ruse had the desired effect. They've left the coffin out there without filling in the grave, thereby giving us a last chance to get the spring back. Oh, Joe, they'd be quick. Come in!
11: Evening, Captain Mannering.
1: Oh, it's you, Virgil.
11: Oh, excuse me, Mr. Wilson. Can I get to that cupboard? I just want to get my spade out.
6: Oh, yes, I'm so sorry. Am I in the way?
1: What was that you said?
6: I said, am I in the way?
1: Not you, Wilson. I'm talking to Mr. Yeaton.
11: Pardon? I said I just wanted to get this shovel. Why?
1: Oh, nothing. That's what I thought you said. Yeah. Wilson, Doesn't it seem a shame that Mr. Yeatman has to start digging at this time of night?
4: I don't know, sir. I mean,
8: I used to have an aunt who did all her gardening at night. She said it was cooler, you see.
11: Oh, I'm not doing any gardening. I'm going over to the graveyard.
12: Look, are you sure that you should? I mean, what about the unexploded bomb?
11: Well, I'll have to take my chance, I'm afraid. I wouldn't be able to sleep tonight if I hadn't done something about poor old Mr. Blewett. He needs filling in.
12: Yes, yes, I agree, but are you sure it's wise to go over there at this time of night?
11: How do you mean?
12: Well, you never know who you might meet.
11: Yeah, but in what way?
12: Well, I mean, somebody might just sort of pop up.
11: Oh, no, sir. When I put them down, they stay down.
8: But surely poor Mr. Blewett could wait until the morning.
11: Oh, but it might rain, Mr. Wilson, and that would be an abomination in the sight of the Lord.
12: Don't you think it might be more of an abomination if you were blown to pieces all over the churchyard?
11: Oh, I'll be all right. Well, I must get started. Good night, Mr. Manry, Mr. Wilson.
8: Good night. Good night. Good night. Good night. Well, what do we do now, sir?
1: Nothing much we can do, is there, Wilson? Except hope that we delayed the verger long enough. And the Jones and the men have already managed to find the spring.
8: Yes, but if they can't find it, sir, will Fraser be court-martialed?
1: Oh, it's a distinct possibility.
8: Well, I know he shouldn't have taken the Lewis gun home with him, but he's only lost the spring. I mean, not the whole gun.
1: Yes, Wilson. But have you forgotten the nail, the shoe, and the horse?
8: Yes, I had for the moment, sir. You see, it's really quite a list, isn't it?
3: Mr. Manrin! Mr. Manrin!
1: What is it, Jones? Have we found it?
3: No, sir, we didn't get a chance.
5: We got interrupted, sir.
3: By the verger, Mr. Yeatman.
5: Aye, if Lance Corporal Jones had been doomed to the grave without so much argument, we'd have had the coffin open and the spring would have been ours by now.
3: I'm sorry, Mr. Manrin. I just didn't like it, sir. It gave me the creeps. Anyway, I didn't lose the spring.
5: You understand, Cotman? Like I'd have gone down myself. Oh, one of my shoulders playing up.
1: Yes, yes, Fraser. I understand.
0: I wouldn't mind having a go, but it's a little too portly, I'm afraid.
1: Yes, all right, Godfrey. Now, look, this isn't getting us anywhere. What matters at this moment is whether the verger recognized you or not.
5: Captain Manring!
8: I think this may well be the answer to your question, sir.
1: Right, leave this to me.
11: Captain Manring, these men of yours have been up to something in my graveyard. One of them was halfway down poor Mr. Blewett's hole.
1: I can assure you, Verger, that none of my men would be party to such a childish prank.
11: But I recognize them running off.
1: Oh, no. I'm sure you must have been mistaken. These men have been in the hall all the evening, studying camouflage and disguise.
11: I didn't see them in the hall when I came in for my spade earlier.
1: Oh, didn't you?
8: I think you'll find they were there, sir, Mr. Yeatman, but you see, they were disguised.
1: Yes, that's right. Oh, you wouldn't have noticed them. These men are some of the best disguise experts in the country.
3: Now, you should see Mr. Godfrey do his impression of a St. Bernard. It's very good.
1: All right, that's enough to you.
11: Wait a minute. Why's Grandpa over there got earth all over his face?
3: Who are you calling Grandpa?
1: Jones? Why have you got earth all over you?
3: Well, I just popped out to do a bit of digging for victory, sir.
1: There you are, Virgin. He was digging for victory.
11: Who digs for victory at night?
3: I do.
11: There's evil doings afoot, and the vicar will have to be informed. I wouldn't be surprised if you find yourselves embroiled with a bishop. Good night.
1: Well, I hope you're all satisfied with your night's work.
8: You know, I rather thought it might turn out this way.
1: Look, Fraser, sir, if you hadn't lost that confounded spring in the first place, none of this would have happened.
11: Aye.
1: I'm now going to report this matter to headquarters. No doubt you'll be court-martialed for putting the Lewis gun out of action.
3: Never mind, Jock, they won't shoot you. You'd like a fag.
5: Oh, thank you. Thank you, Jonesy.
1: Hello, operator. Give me Eastgate 166, please.
8: I said this would happen, sir.
1: Oh, shut up, Wilson.
3: Anyone got a light?
5: Hang on, Jonesy, I've got some matches somewhere. Here they are, aye.
13: Hello, GHQ here.
1: Ah, Manring here. Could I speak to Captain Turner, please?
9: Hey, Jonesy. Look what I found in my jacket pocket with my matches.
3: Blimey. It's the butterfly spring.
9: It must have been there all the time.
14: Captain Turner, yeah. Who's that?
1: Ah, Captain Turner. It's Manring here.
14: Who?
1: Captain Manring.
14: Oh, Manring.
1: I'm afraid I have a rather serious matter to report to you.
9: Captain Manring. Captain Manring, look what I've found in my pocket.
1: Oh, not now, not now, Fraser. You see, Captain Turner, one of my men has mislaid...
9: Captain Manring? The spring! I found the spring!
1: Yes, that is, he's... Wilson, you deal with this. Take the floor.
14: Hello?
8: What shall I say, sir?
1: How do I know? Use your initiative.
14: Hello, hello.
13: Oh, look. Here you are, Godfrey. You look after this. Can it be a good experience for you?
0: Oh, all right.
14: Hello.
0: Oh, hello, sir. Army Navy Stores here. Do you have an account with us?
14: No, of course I do.
0: Well, then I'm terribly sorry. I just can't help you. Goodbye.

0: That episode of Dad's Army from the original television series by Jimmy Perry and David Croft, you heard Arthur Lowe as Captain Mannering, John LaMeschel as Sergeant Wilson, Clive Dunn, Corporal Jones, John Lorry, Private Fraser, Arnold Ridley, Private Godfrey, Edward Sinclair, the Verger, Joan Cooper, Miss Baker, and Timothy Bateson as Mr. Blewett. 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

0: do you know something? If you stop eating bird's eye beak burgers and eat these cheap ones...
1: All right.
0: You'll save Mum enough money to buy me a Leeds United tracksuit.
1: Fantastic.
0: I mean, they look the same, don't they?
1: Might look the same, but they don't taste the same.
0: You can't tell the difference.
1: Well, I can. The cheap one's yours.
2: 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Somehow other beef burgers just don't taste the same.
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Yes, ladies and gentlemen, Charlotte Greenwood is brought to you this Sunday and every Sunday at this time by the makers of Hallmark greeting cards to remind you that whenever you want to remember someone, you'll find a Hallmark card that says just what you want to say, the way you want to say it. So on birthdays, anniversaries, graduations, whenever you choose a card, look on the back for the three identifying words, a Hallmark card. 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

0: the Barton home where Charlotte is raising the Barton youngsters. 1 o'clock, Saturday afternoon, and in the hallway, Jack Barton is busy at the telephone.
1: Yeah, but listen, Janet, this is strictly a matter of business. I know, but... Janet, I... Well, yeah, but I tell you, Janet, I... Oh, Jack, I'm going out shopping now. Oh, I didn't know you were on the phone. Well, okay, Janet, I'll call you back later. Goodbye. Oh, gee, Aunt Charlotte, I wish I knew of just one sure way of handling an argument with a woman.
2: There is a sure way. With your hat.
1: Hat?
2: Grab it and run.
1: Well, Janet thinks it's just because we're, well, sort of engaged. But Aunt Charlotte, did you ever have a long engagement?
2: Mm-hmm. 52 weeks. In vaudeville.
1: That's a different kind. What you mean is the time when you were in a show with that goofy ventriloquist that you told us about.
2: Well, he was a ventriloquist. But he was a very fascinating man. You should have heard some of the things he made me say.
1: Charlotte, I'm not kidding. I want to get down to reality.
2: All right. What is it?
1: How many men were ever in love with you at the same time?
2: Let's get back to reality.
1: Well, what I mean is, did you ever go around with two different men?
2: Only in a revolving door. Jack, what's bothering you? Maybe I can be of some help.
1: Oh, Charlotte, I'm having trouble.
2: Well, my advice is to forget trouble. Laugh in his face.
1: Yeah, but my trouble is my girl, Janet Gregory.
2: Then forget my advice.
1: You see, every Saturday night, Janet and I have a regular date, but, well, tonight I got a date good for Gleason out.
2: Oh, you've broken your date with Janet?
1: Well, no, not yet, but, well, it's like this. I got to keep in good with Gertrude's brother because he can fix me up with a swell job next summer.
2: Yeah.
1: And he sort of expects me to ask her to a movie tonight or something.
2: Well, you'd better explain to Gertrude.
3: Hi, Charlotte.
2: Yes, Barbara.
3: Is Becker down there? Oh, I thought I heard you saying something to Gertrude.
2: No, but I just happened to mention her name. Why?
3: Oh, nothing. She said she might drop in on her way home. She's working at the railroad station canteen this morning in the information booth.
1: Yeah, mm-hmm. She just works there because the guys whisper something soft and sweet in her ear.
3: That's crazy. Aunt Charlotte, you worked at the booth. Did anyone ever say anything to you that was soft and sweet?
2: Well, one mess sergeant mentioned something about chocolate pudding. isn't this your day at the booth, too?
3: Uh-huh. From 4 to 6 this afternoon.
1: Girls passing out advice who aren't even through high school.
3: Well, what difference does that make? I know a woman who didn't even finish grade school. Said she's the best informed person in town.
1: Oh, how could she be?
2: She has a party line telephone. Oh, dear, my shopping list. I must have left it on the kitchen table.
3: Jack, do me a favor, will you?
1: Hmm? What?
3: Ask Janet to take my place to the information booth this afternoon.
1: Why?
3: Oh, listen. A couple of weeks ago, I saw a picture of some overseas veterans in Newsflash magazine. The magazine said they'd like to get letters. So I thought it would be fun to write to one of them, and I did.
1: Well, what about it?
3: Well, yesterday, I got a letter from the one I wrote to. And his whole unit is passing through Lakeview on the 5:30 train. And here I'd already told him I work at the information booth every Saturday afternoon.
1: Well, I still don't get it.
3: Well, suppose he looked me up today.
1: Well, why shouldn't he?
3: I don't know anything about him. Besides, he's a funny little fellow with a beard. That's how I happened to pick him out in the picture. He looked lonesome.
1: Oh, all right, so what?
3: But don't you see, I've got to get somebody to take my place at the booth.
1: Look, I've got my own troubles, Barbara. Hey, wait a minute. I'll get you a substitute if you'll take Gertrude Gleason off my hands. Ask her to go to a movie with you tonight.
3: Well,
1: make up your mind. That might be Gertrude now.
3: Okay.
2: Jack, Barbara, what's the matter, children? Why don't you answer the door?
4: Hello, everybody.
2: Oh, good afternoon, Gertrude. Come in.
4: See, but it's a peachy-weeky day out. I mean, it really is peachy-weeky. It's so, well, I just don't know how to describe it.
2: How about peachy-weeky?
4: Yes, that's it, peachy-weeky. And I mean, it really is.
3: Was there a crowd at the canteen today?
4: Oh, not many. Oh, but I met the cutest soldier. I mean, he was cute. I mean, he really was. I think he's a general in the cavalry.
1: Oh, a cavalry general wouldn't be hanging around the canteen.
4: Well, what's under a cavalry general?
1: Usually a horse.
4: Important. I mean, he is, really, because he belongs to a very exclusive military fraternity.
3: A military fraternity?
4: Uh-huh. He told me that last Saturday night he was taken in by the MPs.
2: Oh, Gertrude. Gertrude, MPs are military police.
4: Oh, he's a policeman. Well, I knew he was something. nothing special. I love policemen, don't you, Miss Greenwood?
2: Well, they're all right in a pinch. Barbara.
3: Oh, Gertrude, let you and I go to a movie tonight.
4: Oh, that'll be peachy weeky. And say, why don't you come over to our house for supper, and we'll eat from there.
2: Oh, doggone it, Gertrude. I was going to ask you to a movie tonight.
4: Oh, were you?
2: Mm-hmm.
4: Well, maybe I...
2: Oh, but we'll make it some other time, Gertrude.
3: I wonder what pictures are in town. Come on, Gertrude. Let's go in the living room and look in the paper.
4: Oh, hi.
2: Oh, gee, Aunt Charlotte. Barbara looks kind of tired. You know, she could leave for Gertrude's house right now if she didn't have to work at the information booth this afternoon. Ah, oh, the poor kid.
5: Uh-huh. I see what you mean. You mean that I could take her place?
2: Mm-hmm.
5: Yes. Well, I'm going downtown anyway. I've worked at the canteen before.
2: Well, you could.
5: Yeah, I know you could. Yeah.
2: That is, if you don't mind a lot of servicemen telling you their troubles. Well, one sergeant even insisted on showing Barbara his picture when he was a baby.
5: Oh, that's wonderful. I've always wanted to see one.
2: Huh? See what?
5: A baby sergeant.
2: You can tell Barbara that I'll take the booth.

0: lady, where's the telegraph office?
1: In the main waiting room, soldier, right through that door.
0: Thank you, ma'am.
1: Railroad canteen information booth? Yes, the troop train arrived about 5 minutes ago. Next train for Chicago? Wait, I'll look at the schedule.
2: Hey, excuse me, ma'am, but have you seen a girl who... Oh, well, there she is.
1: Stop! Stop!
2: Oh, honey bunch.
1: The next train for Chicago leaves at 6:30.
2: Oh, you look wonderful. I can hardly wait to take you in my arms.
1: In three sections.
3: Oh, I could just love you forever.
1: Stopping only at Minneapolis.
2: How's the baby?
3: He's the only child in the world.
1: Oh, there'll be lots more births. You're welcome.
2: Hey, pardon me, ma'am, but can you tell me where to go to find a taxi?
1: You bet I can, Sergeant. Just go right out that main entrance and turn right.
2: Oh, thanks. Hey, come on, honey.
4: Oh, gee, God. Hi, Miss Greenwood. Are you working here today? Are you, huh? Are you, huh?
1: I certainly am, Howard. I've got a job that every GI in the Army would envy. Did you see that first sergeant who was just here?
4: Uh-huh.
1: I told him where to go.
4: Oh. I see. Miss Greenwood, you know, I mailed a letter this morning, and then I found out I addressed it wrong. I spelled it Reading, Pennsylvania, instead of Reading. You think I could get it back before they put it on the train? Do you, huh? Do you? Huh?
1: I think that's easy. Just phone Mr. Jeffers at the station post office and tell him that I told you to call him. Dial 6-2 on that phone there.
4: Yes, it's all right. Thanks. I was sort of worried.
1: Yes, just tell Mr. Jeffers who I am and he'll remember me.
4: Hello, Mr. Jeffers. Say, I want to get a letter. Just tell me who I am and you'll remember me.
1: Now, Howard, wait.
4: No, my name is Howard Morton. And the letter was addressed to C.P. Wright, Reading, Pennsylvania. Oh.
1: What did he say?
4: Just a second, Mr. Jeffers. He says most of the mail's left and there's only one right letter there, and that's wrong.
1: Well, isn't Wright right?
4: Well, I mean the letter he's got is for Mr. O.K. Wright, and the letter for C.P. has already left.
1: Well, wait a minute, Howard. You better let me talk to him. Hello, Mr. Jeffers. This is Miss Greenwood at the information booth. About that letter, you see there are two letters.
4: And they're both letters for Wright.
1: What, Howard?
4: Both Wright.
1: Hello, Mr. Jeffers, both letters are right, but one's wrong. No, I mean both letters are right, but the one with the initial CP is right, and the right that's wrong is okay. No, you're still confused, Mr. Jeffers.
4: Miss Greenwood, tell him the right is the one that's gone. It's left.
1: Mr. Jeffers, the letter that's left is right, and the one that's left is okay. And that's wrong. I mean the initials okay. Yes, the other is CP. Oh, you have the one with the initial CP? Then please have one of the mailmen bring the letter over to me at the booth. Oh, thank you, Mr. Jeffers.
4: Oh, that's well, Miss Greenwood. While I'm waiting for the mailman, I'm going outside and see those overseas veterans that are passing through. I'll be back in about 5 minutes.
1: All right, Howard.
5: Pardonnez-moi, mademoiselle.
1: Oh, may I help you?
5: This is the canteen, no?
1: Yes.
5: This is the booth of information, no?
1: Yes.
5: And this is Saturday, no?
1: Yes.
5: Then you, mademoiselle, you are Snooky, you comes, yes?
1: No. let's start over. I don't think that came out right.
5: Oh. But it must be right. This is the canteen information booth. You are there on Saturday. It is all according to the letter.
1: Oh, you have the letter.
5: Certainement, but of course.
1: Oh, since when did mailmen change to that kind of a uniform?
5: I am not a mailman, mademoiselle. I am Capitaine Martin Henri Louis René Dupré. Voilà.
1: Well, would you mind running through that again? Just the chorus.
5: No, mademoiselle. You do not yet understand. I have your letter. Oh, you must remember me.
1: Well, the beard looks familiar, but...
5: Beard?
1: You're too young to be one of the Smith brothers.
5: Smith brothers? Mademoiselle, you do remember the letter, do you not?
1: Oh, certainly. I know all about the letter.
5: Ah, now, as you say, someplace we are getting anywhere. Well, then, I am Captain Dupré, formerly attached to the American unit as liaison officer. Only now, I am en route to San Francisco.
1: Oh, but what are you doing with the letter?
5: Mademoiselle, I am carrying it next to my heart. I have read it over and over again. I recall every word you wrote.
1: That I wrote, but I...
5: Even your telephone, it is maple.
1: Oh, no.
5: It is cedar.
1: No.
5: But of course, it is spruce. Tree.
1: I'm sorry, but you have the wrong lumber. As a matter of fact, Captain, you've got the...
5: Mademoiselle, from the description you wrote of yourself, I would recognize you anywhere. You said you are beautiful.
1: Well, I'm glad somebody said so.
5: Intelligent, vivacious, charming. You are wrong only in one tiny respect.
1: Uh-huh. I had a feeling there was a catch to it somewhere.
5: You wrote me you look like the moving picture actress Rita Hayworth. But as I observe you, mademoiselle, sitting down there, you look like Lana Turner.
1: You mean sitting down, I look like Lana Turner standing up?
5: Oh, mademoiselle, we Frenchmen think Americans are smart. You ladies always captivate the art. You are so petite, so pretty and young.
1: Well, 50 million Frenchmen can't be wrong.
5: Oh, what a pity. My train is about to depart. Au revoir, mademoiselle. Au revoir. We will meet again, I am sure.
1: Toujours l'amour. Detour.
4: Miss Greenwood, did they send back my letter yet? Did they, huh?
1: No, Howard, but it'll be along.
6: Hello, Miss Greenwood. I'm sorry I'm late in taking over the booth.
1: Oh, Alice, is it 6 o'clock already?
6: It's a little after.
1: Oh, I'd better be getting home and seeing about our supper.
4: I'll stick around and wait for my letter. Maybe I'll get acquainted with a whack or a wave or a nurse. You know, I wouldn't mind going out with a nurse.
1: Oh, Howard, you're old enough to go out without a nurse.
4: Yeah, I guess I am old. What was that?
1: Well, I've got to rush now. Goodbye.
4: Goodbye.
6: Goodbye, Miss Greenwood.
5: Yeah, pardon me, mademoiselle. Where is the other mademoiselle?
6: Who?
5: The lady who was here.
6: Oh, she had to leave for home.
4: Yeah, she had. She lived clear on the other side of town, way out on Spring Street.
5: Spring Street?
4: Yeah, 403 Spring Street.
6: But I'm in charge of the booth. Can I give you any information?
5: Mademoiselle, you can give me some very important information.
6: What?
5: How does one get to 403 Spring Street?

0: 2 weeks from today is Father's Day, Sunday, June 17th. 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And so, back to our story. This afternoon, Charlotte took Barbara's place at the canteen information booth. There she encountered a French liaison officer who seemed to think he had received a letter from her. Now she's back home again. It's 8 o'clock in the evening and...
1: Goodbye, Aunt Charlotte. So are you leaving now, Jay?
2: Oh, yeah. Kind of tough, though, you having to stay home all alone, Aunt Charlotte. Even Bobby's gone to a party. Ah, but then I bet in your day you saw plenty of big parties.
1: I certainly did. The Republicans and the Democrats.
2: Yeah, but no kidding, Aunt Charlotte. Wasn't there ever a certain someone who... Well, who brought light and warmth into your life?
1: As a matter of fact, there were two.
2: Two?
1: Mm-hmm. The man from the electric company and the gas man. Now, run along. You and Gertrude have a good time this evening.
2: Oh, I'm not taking Gertrude. I got Barbara to ask Gertrude to a movie, see? That left me free to take Janet. Pretty smart, huh? You know, Aunt Charlotte, I'm kind of sharp.
1: Mm-hmm. You know, Jack, there's some people so sharp that eventually they cut themselves out of everything.
2: Oh, if that's Janet, I'm just leaving.
3: Oh. Hello? Yes? He's right here.
1: It's Gertrude's brother.
2: Uh-oh. Hiya, Spike. Huh? Gertrude? Oh, well, she and Barbara went to the movie and they... Huh? Oh. Oh, they're still at your house, huh? Oh, but Spike, Well, I can't take her now. I made a date with Janet.
1: Well...
2: Oh, well, all right, Spike, I'll try.
1: What's happened now?
2: Oh, Spike says if I don't get a boy for Gertrude, I gotta take her myself.
1: Just a moment, Jack.
4: Ah, good evening, Miss Greenwood.
5: Hello, Charlotte.
1: Well, Judge Cronin and Mr. Anderson, good evening, boys.
2: I gotta get going. Excuse me. Goodbye, Aunt Charlotte.
1: Goodbye, Jack.
4: Oh, that's manners for you. He hardly spoke to us. You know what's the trouble with most boys?
1: Uh-huh. Most girls. Come on in now. You've arrived just in time. 5 minutes later, and I'd been gone, you know? I'm all alone this evening, and I thought I'd like to run down to the canteen.
4: All by yourself, Charlotte?
1: Uh-huh.
4: Why, you shouldn't even be in this house alone. Suppose some night the doorbell should ring, and when you opened the door, some scoundrel walked in.
1: Well, I'd turn him over to a policeman. But why should any man come in here?
4: Well, I heard you were followed by a man once.
1: Oh, that's nonsense, but I'm grateful for the rumor.
4: All right, but suppose this scoundrel came in here at...
1: How could he after I turned him over to a policeman?
4: Well, another scoundrel.
1: Say, is there a scoundrel convention in town?
4: Look, Charlotte, it's late at night. A clock mournfully tolls one. There comes a ring at the doorbell. And out of the dark and silence of the night, a scoundrel leaps into this very room.
1: I'd turn him over to a policeman.
4: Miss Greenwood, where are you getting all those policemen?
1: The same place you're getting all those scoundrels. Now, boys, now, it's very sweet of you to be so solicitous of me, but I'm quite safe. In the first place, the doorbell isn't going to ring. Well, anyway, no man is going to walk into this room.
6: Mademoiselle, the freezing steam, voila!
1: Why, Captain Dupre!
6: I have big news. The train is remaining for 8 hours.
4: Wait a minute. What is this?
6: Oh, pardon. This gentleman, of course, is your father.
4: I certainly am not her father.
6: Oh, no. I meant this other gentleman.
4: Oh, that's better. Huh?
6: You, obviously, are her grandfather.
4: And as for you,
5: you. Now, see here.
7: Ask this fellow what he wants.
1: Well, I couldn't do that, Mr. Anderson. I really don't know him.
6: Well, you don't know him? Oh, it is all very simple. I have an invitation here to spend the summer.
7: Invitation for the summer?
6: Mais oui, voilà.
1: Oh, now, remember, Captain, one voila doesn't make a summer.
6: Mais oui, in the letter it says, if you can spend the summer...
7: Wait a minute now. Who wrote you the letter?
6: Mademoiselle, Snooky, you come.
7: Oh, Snooky, you come. Snooky, you come.
1: Now, look, what the captain means, you see, that's plainly a pet name.
2: Pet?
7: Well, if I were the chief of police of this town, I'd stop petting.
6: At your age, monsieur, you should.
7: I don't like you.
8: Now, look, young man, you're in uniform, so I can't put you out. But I can ask you whether your intentions are honorable or otherwise.
1: Oh, you mean a man in uniform has his choice?
8: I mean, I want an explanation.
1: Well, now it seems that Captain Dupré has a letter.
6: Mais oui, so. Oui. Mademoiselle wrote to me, asked me to visit her if I am ever in Lakeview, and signed it Snooky You Curse.
7: Oh, Miss Gleewood, you write letters promiscuously to men you don't even know, carry on flirtation?
1: Certainly not. And if you give me a chance, I'll prove it.
9: Good evening, miss. I'm Corporal Kenny. I got your letter, so here I am.
7: Another?
8: This is too much.
9: Hey, this is the right place, isn't it? 403 Spring Street, the Barton residence. That's the return address on this envelope.
1: Corporal, let me see that letter, will you?
9: Sure.
1: Thank you.
6: Yeah, permit me, Mendez.
10: Why, Aunt Charlotte.
1: Oh, Barbara, you're just in time. I'd like to present Corporal Kenny.
10: Corporal Kenny, but he hasn't any beard. Oh.
9: Well, how did you know I used to have a beard? This is the craziest thing I ever got into.
1: I don't know anything about the beard, but I can explain this nice friendly letter. It was written by my niece here and signed Babs.
9: You mean she's Babs?
10: Oh, I hope I haven't been any trouble.
9: Well, if you're trouble, you're the nicest trouble I've ever seen. I don't mean to be fresh,
10: but... I'm sorry I mentioned about your beard, but you look ever so much better without it.
6: Oh, that is charming. What romance brought together by a beard. And you, mademoiselle, you, do you believe in love at first sight?
1: Well, it does save a lot of time.
9: Gee, I was all mixed up, ma'am. I thought you were bad.
10: Oh, no, she's my aunt, Charlotte Greenwood.
9: I guess the fault's all mine, Mrs. Greenwood.
1: No, the fault's not yours. And it isn't Mrs. Greenwood, it's Miss Greenwood.
9: Oh, I'm sorry.
1: You're sorry. At any rate, this clears up everything.
7: Oh, just a minute now, not everything. You still haven't explained why this officer is here if, as you say, you did not write to him.
6: But she did write. Voila, I will read you a letter here. It says, my great, big, beautiful wonder boy.
10: And so, you wrote that?
6: From your picture, I know you are just too divine. Oh, adorable. Oh, irresistible.
1: Oh, my, that sounds interesting. Let me read it, may I?
6: But naturally. Charles, this is the end.
1: No, the end says love and kisses.
7: Oh.
1: Barbara, where's Jack, you know?
10: Oh, Jack's outside in the car with Gertrude. Oh, I almost forgot. He asked me to phone Janet and break his date for him. He's afraid to talk to her.
1: Well, he doesn't have to break his date with Janet. And you can tell Gertrude that her French captain is here. You see, Gertrude wrote this letter.
7: What? Well, how can you tell who wrote it when it's merely signed Snooky Ukum?
1: Well, listen to this next line. And I bet you're just peachy-weechy. And I mean, I think you actually are. That's Gertrude, all right.
10: Why, she must have seen the same magazine I did.
6: But who is this Gertrude?
1: Oh, you'll find her very pleasant company, Captain.
6: She sounds like, how you Americans say, a jerk.
7: Girls writing to soldiers they aren't acquainted with?
1: Well, a soldier doesn't require a formal introduction to appreciate a letter. Next to his being home is hearing from home. Hearing all about the things that used to be part of his life. What's first on the hit parade and how the Dodgers are doing?
9: You can say that again, Miss Greenwood.
8: Yeah, but signing a letter, Snooky Ukum.
1: Well, maybe Gertrude wasn't entirely right not signing her own name, but she meant all right. And she certainly wrote a very fascinating letter.
6: Oh, but yes, I should say she did. And what name is as lovely as Snooky? Unless it is Ukum's.
1: Now, Barbara, take Captain Dupre and Corporal Kenny out of the car and introduce everybody all around. You all should have a wonderful time at the canteen this evening.
9: Well, it's sure been swell meeting you folks.
6: Mademoiselle, I still say you are charming. And gentlemen, I regret the confusion I have caused.
5: Well, I regret that I lost my temper, but what would you do if you were in my shoes?
6: Monsieur, I would have them shine.
5: Yes, I will. Well, I'm afraid, Miss Greenwood, we accused you a little unjustly.
8: Yes, yes, Charlotte. We owe you an apology.
1: Boys never offer apologies. Your enemies won't believe them, and your friends don't want them. Personally, I think it's better not to get into a place where you have to apologize. But now, you may escort me to the canteen.
9: Well.
1: Boys, you know, it's marvelous to see all those young people enjoying themselves. It does something to you. Oh, the last time I was there, I was actually shaken by great gobs.
8: Charlotte, that's great sobs.
1: Great gobs. I was dancing with sailors.

Charlotte Greenwood will be back in a moment. Meanwhile, I want to remind you again, the next time you buy a card for any occasion, look on the back for the identifying words, a Hallmark card. 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
1: Friends, VE Day has come and gone, but V Mail is still going overseas to thousands of boys whose greatest happiness is word from home. You know, words are much like well-filled jars upon a pantry shelf. You can close the door upon them and keep them for yourself, or you can take the nicest one, put up with loving care, to mail to someone far away. It doesn't matter where. Thoughts put into words can carry courage, love, and smiles to someone waiting anxiously across the lonely miles. So don't let thoughts evaporate. Preserve them, and then send your nicest, brightest, gayest thoughts and sign them from a friend. Until next Sunday at the very same time, this is Charlotte.

0: so long.
1: 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Johnson and directed by Thomas D. Baron Smith. By special arrangement in the regular cast with Miss Greenwood were Alan Reed, John Brown, Charles Cantor, and Edward Ryan, who appeared through the courtesy of 20th Century Fox. This is Wendell Niles speaking.
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6: Gangbusters, presented in cooperation with police and federal law enforcement departments throughout the United States. The only national program with authentic police case histories.

0: presents the case of the Mound City safe cracker, who found that a flask of liquor was more risky to handle than a vial of nitroglycerin.
1: Gangbusters has asked Detective Lieutenant John Sinclair, Police Department, St. Louis, Missouri, to narrate by proxy tonight's case. Lieutenant Sinclair, you've told me tonight's case began in a cheap hotel on Market Street near the Union Station in St. Louis, Missouri, about 2 years ago.
2: That's right, Don Gardner. Room 18 had been occupied for the last few days by one James Moore, notorious Boston safecracker. But Moore was no longer trusted by his associates in the East. The reason was quite evident from a glance at the empty bottles in his room. Moore was spread across the bed, fully clothed, sleeping it off. As the noonday sun flashed in under the flapping black shade, the door to his room opened. But Mr. Moore didn't move.
3: Okay, there he is. Come on. Okay, Moore, on your feet. Come on. I said on your feet.
4: Straight right.
3: Get up, I said.
4: And none of your sludge from the bottom of the Charles River, bartender, you get it right back in the eye.
3: Snap out of it, will you? I've got all day.
4: There's my drink.
3: I'll give you a drink. Here's a drink for you.
4: Thank you. Oh. Water.
3: Sure it's water. You want more of it?

0: Oh, now I know you. You're a tin badge of a St. Louis copper.
1: Get those hands yourself now.
0: I'll take more than one of you prairie pups from a policeman to haul Jim Moore in today.
1: Come on, you grab his other arm.
0: Huh? Oh, no. Not by no fluttering female policeman will I be taken through the streets like a cow being led by a milkmaid. Not by no female policeman.
1: Grab him, baby. Come on.
2: Hold it a minute, Robbie. Come with us, Moore. There's a bottle outside the car. This much in it.
0: A lure. A lure into the trap of doom.
1: We're not cops. Can't you get it through your head?
0: Huh?
2: No.
0: How much you say was in that bottle?
2: This much.
1: And home, we got it by the case.
0: How's the weather out? Do I need my rubbers?
1: The weather's fine.
0: To what fortunate turn of nature do I owe this generosity, my boy? And, my girl?
1: I figured you'd like to do a little teaching.
0: Teach? If I'm to teach, who's the student?
1: Me.
0: Huh?
1: I want to learn all about drills. And punches. And knobs and nitroglycerin.
0: Mm-hmm. By the case, huh?
2: But one bottle at a time.
0: Yeah, one bottle at a time is enough for one man at a time. Well, what are we waiting
2: Watch
0: for?
2: Watch it!
1: Hey, easy, boy.
0: It's my underpinning. Needs a little shoring.
2: Just hold on to us. We'll get you there.
0: That's right. Now you just slip your arm around me there, sweetheart. We'll all go out together.
1: Hey. I give up. He's a rummy. Let's face it, it's no use.
2: I taught you plenty in 2 weeks, Robbie. So it'll take a little longer than you figured.
1: Will you stop that sewing machine? Him with a bottle, you with your sewing. You both drive me nuts. If you need a dress so bad, why don't you go out and buy one?
2: I'm hard to fit in the shoulders.
1: Why I ever had this crazy idea, I don't know. I'm going back to being a gunman. You walk in, you put a heater on him, you get their dough. That's all there is to it. You don't have to be a mechanic.
2: Do what you like, Robbie. I still think it's a good idea.
1: Would you shut that thing off before I throw it out the window?
2: Oh.
1: Every time I look at him, I hate him more.
2: Why? What's he done to you?
1: I don't know. Maybe I'm looking at myself 30 years from now.
2: Why don't you try taking the bottle away from him? When he gives, you give.
1: That don't work either. He may be the best safecracker ever to come out of Boston, but he sure needs a lot of lubrication. All morning, he's been trying to explain to me about keeping nitroglycerin at body temperature. I should keep it under my belt next to the skin. Yeah. I'll try it the way he says. Somebody will have to come pick me off the roof with a shovel.
2: Robbie.
1: What?
2: You think these buttons would be nice on here or covered ones?
1: Oh, who cares?
2: What happens after you finish learning everything he knows?
1: He'll go along on a job with me. One job.
2: That won't make them happy.
1: Who wants to make them happy? They're going to catch the old rumhead. Right in the act.
2: Hey. Isn't that kind of dangerous for you?
1: It's the safest way I can think of. We go over to some small town across the river. We break into a store. I work with them till almost time to set her off, and then I go out after the car. Boom. The cops are there. First thing you know, Moore's in Joliet or someplace where he won't give me any more trouble.
2: Oh, now, that's not right, and it's not fair.
1: Who cares what's fair? He's off our hands. Let me get back to the professor. I'll talk to you about it later.

0: got it back right here.
1: Okay.
0: Leave the lights on. Moore.
2: Yeah.
0: Take the stuff and start to jimmy the back door. I'll be there in 2 minutes.
2: But, Robbie.
0: Go on. Take the stuff.
2: Don't forget the bottle, Robbie.
0: Get out of here. Start on that door.
2: Hurry along, Robbie.
0: Just get that door jimmied, you hear? All right, Peg. Now you drive to the tavern and wait there. 11:45 on the dot, phone the sheriff's office. Tell them you were passing by. I thought you saw somebody inside the clothing store.
1: Robbie, you're looking for trouble.
0: Stop worrying. I ought to be at the tavern by the time you get off the phone.
1: Suppose your watch stops. Suppose Moore doesn't do it.
0: Well, do it the way I said. Gotta get rid of that bottle, baby. This is the best way I can think of.
1: When they pick him up, he'll talk.
0: So they'll be looking for me in Illinois. They're looking for me anyway.
1: Okay, Robbie.
0: Look. Practically in, kid. When we hit Chicago, I line up the best crew of safe crackers ever worked the Midwest.

0: Craig. How's this for timing?
1: Wonderful.
0: What's the sheriff's office say?
1: They're sending somebody to investigate.
0: Perfect. Well, what are you thinking?
1: Now, come on, Robbie, let's get out of here.
0: What's your hurry?
1: I just don't like sticking around, that's all.
0: I thought it'd be kind of fun to keep our distance and watch them haul that old lush in. Oh, this will cure him. You won't get a drink for 6 years at least.
1: Robbie, please, come on, let's go.
0: All right, baby. Not a bad idea then. A good start. We ought to make Chicago before daybreak.
2: So, Don, Robert Lee Robertson, the St. Louis bandit turned safecracker, headed for Chicago to organize a gang of burglars who would lead Midwest authorities, both federal and local, on a wild chase. Until a vial of nitroglycerin blew the gang's hopes sky high.
3: Now back to Gangbusters.
4: You were telling us, Lieutenant Sinclair, how Robert Lee Robertson turned from banditry to safecracking, employing the technique of an old-time burglar whom he used as a tutor.
2: That's right, Don. And within a few weeks, the gang was striking so often and so swiftly that law enforcement officers from each of four states met in Chicago one day with agents of the Federal Bureau of Investigation and post office inspectors. As the meeting progressed, Captain George Mantell, safe and loft expert of the Chicago Police Department, was called on for his opinion.
5: And as it stands, gentlemen, these criminals are running from one jurisdiction to another, hitting small towns, avoiding big cities like Chicago and St. Louis.
6: Captain Mantell.
5: Yes?
6: Is it your opinion that Robertson is working small towns, then running back to Chicago, for instance, to lay out until his next job?
7: Yes, I was going to ask that.
5: Yes, I'd say that's probably what they're doing.
6: Uh-huh.
5: Now, Special Agent Wright of the FBI has a suggestion. I think it might help us as much as anything. Mr. Wright?
6: Well, gentlemen, what'll help us most is information. Any scrap that's picked up by members of any of your departments should be forwarded here to Chicago, either to me or to Captain Mantell.
7: Good idea.
8: I really imagine
6: that. We'll sift every bit of information we get. We'll piece it together with what we already have. Maybe with a little teamwork among all of us, we'll be able to locate these men and get enough evidence to convict them.
7: Sure. Peg, come in.
1: Everything okay?
7: Couldn't be better.
1: Robbie.
0: Is it okay?
1: Yeah, okay, come on.
0: All right, Peg, get inside.
7: Hey, Robbie.
0: Well, on. Where's Cardinal?
7: There.
0: So you got the new guy?
7: Yep.
1: Hey, where's that sawyer left here last night?
7: How should I know?
0: How does he look, Yamala?
1: Right there on the table.
0: Will you stop worrying about your pins and needles?
1: I've been working a month on that blouse.
7: I didn't touch it.
1: Well, somebody
0: okay,
1: did.
0: Okay, who cares?
1: Don't leave anything around you, guys.
0: Miller.
7: Yeah?
0: What do you think of this new guy?
7: Well, Cargill says he knows his stuff.
0: I can find that out from Cargill. What do you think of him?
7: He looks okay to me. Good man with the soup, they say.
0: Cargill, come in here. Want to talk to you.
1: Robbie.
0: Yeah, Warren.
1: Now that we're back in Chicago, can't we stay here a couple of days?
0: No.
1: When are you going to spend all this money?
0: When I retire.
1: When you retire. What the devil happened to that sewing?
9: Hello, Robbie.
0: Cargill.
9: Come on, meet this guy, Robbie. He knows his business.
1: Cargill, did you see my sewing?
0: Will you shut up?
1: Oh, for...
0: Where's he from?
9: The East.
0: Where in the East?
9: I don't know. Did he tell you, Miller?
10: Why should he tell me?
0: What kind of a deal is this? You bring me a knob knocker, you don't know where he's from.
9: He's okay. I'm telling you, he's okay.
0: We'll see. Miller.
7: Yeah, Robbie?
0: When I'm talking to this guy, take the car around back. Put those new Nebraska plates on it.
7: Right, boys.
9: Come on, Robbie. I'll introduce you to this guy.
0: I can introduce myself.
9: Okay.
0: Hi, I'm the... Peg. Peg.
1: What, Robbie?
0: Come in here.
1: What is it? I'm looking for my... Hello, Moore.
3: So you're the big soup man from the East.
8: You should have come back for me that night, Robbie, my boy. The safe was loaded with currency of every denomination and 2 quarts of Kentucky bourbon bottled in bond.
1: Well, if you'll excuse me.
6: Peg, come here.
1: What is it, Robbie?
6: You know this whiskey head was here.
1: No, I didn't.
6: You know, he was the little fish that were going to spring on me.
8: Have a drink, Robbie. Have yourself.
3: I'll give you a drink.
8: Robbie! Oh.
6: Get out of here, Peg. Go on, get out.
1: Robbie,
6: go on, get out.
1: All right.
3: Wait for me out there.
8: She's a sweet one, Robbie. Sweet like the morning dew before the mountain sun comes up.
3: Okay, never mind the poetry. One thing I want to find out from you and then walk out of here and forget you ever seen a place. I don't want no rum pots under my nose.
8: I'm afraid you're stuck with me, Robbie.
3: Now, listen here.
8: Hands off. Here's one bottle you won't be so quick to knock on the floor. Nitroglycerin. My nitroglycerin.
3: Put that soup on the table, Moore, and walk out of here.
8: You're not feeding me whiskey an ounce at a time now, Robbie. I'm doing the feeding, and I'm giving the orders. From now on, I'm a full partner in your noble aggregation.
3: That's what you say.
8: You'll say it too, Robbie. You'll say it with words of welcome, or the bottle smashes on the floor like you smashed that bottle of good red whiskey.
3: Is that so?
8: I swear it by all the oaths my father taught me. I'm in, huh, Robbie? I'm in or I blow us both to the house to who knows where.
3: You're not in.
8: I've lived a long time, Robbie, and I waited a long time for right now. Say yes or hold onto your hat.
3: Get out of here, Moore.
8: The orders are coming from me. Jim Moore, master of his trade. Say yes. Say you're in, Moore. Say it.
3: You haven't got the nerve. Go on, blow us up. Well, what are you waiting for? Go on.
8: Oh, you win, Robbie. I couldn't smash the bottle, not even for a place in heaven insured.
3: Give me that soup, you.
8: Give it here. Now, Robbie, don't.
3: All right, sit down there. Go on, sit down.
8: Robbie, don't.
3: Shut up. Thanks for handing me the little idea about another use for the nitro. I'll remember it if I ever get on a spot. Only you and me are different, Moore. When I have to, I'll smash the bottle.
8: Pity a poor soul who was once king of war,
3: oh,
8: Robbie.
3: Pity you are, and I'll put you out of your misery.
8: Oh, Robbie. Robbie, no!
6: Cargo, Miller.
10: Miller went after the car.
3: Go in there and watch that guy. Don't let him out of your sight.
10: Ain't he all right?
6: Get in there and watch him, will you?
10: Okay, don't get excited.
6: Peg, I ought to pin your ears back for this.
1: For what?
6: You didn't call the cops that night.
1: I did, Robbie. I did exactly what you told me.
6: Don't lie to me.
1: Let go.
6: What do you think I'm running around here? What do you think I'm running, an old folks home?
1: Robbie, stop it.
6: You didn't call the cops, did you? Did you?
1: I couldn't. Not on the old guy. I couldn't.
6: When I tell you to do something, you'll do it.
1: All right, Robbie. All right. From now on, anything you see.
6: You bet your life you'd do anything I say.
1: Anything.
6: Hey.
11: Now, Robbie. New Nebraska plates are on a car.
6: Okay. We'll leave in 20 minutes.
11: What about the new guy? We're taking him along on a job?
6: We're taking him along, but not on the job. He gets dumped about halfway.
1: Robbie!
11: What's the matter? He seemed okay to me.
6: Well, you don't count.
1: You're not going to kill him.
6: You want to go along?
1: Who do you think you are, Capone or somebody? Just a small-time hoodlum that's had a little luck.
6: That's enough.
1: Just a little luck, that's all.
6: One more peep out of you and you'll be the same ditch as Moore, you hear? Now find your son and sit down in that chair and do it. Don't go out, don't call nobody, don't do nothing. You just sit there and sew. When I get back, we'll settle this thing between you and me once and for all.
12: FBI Special Agent Wright.
13: This is Captain Mantell. We just got our hands on a bit of information about Robertson.
12: Oh, anything good, Captain?
13: Well, I can't say. But Robertson's supposed to have just gotten a set of Nebraska license plates.
12: Yes?
13: The last three numbers are 061. I put it out on the teletype, and all radio points will pick it up for broadcast. Maybe this is the break that we've been waiting for.
10: Look, Robbie, I don't want to get mixed up in no killing. I got nothing against the guy.
12: Yeah, Robbie, just tell me why. If you tell me why, then it might be okay.
6: It's okay because I say so. Drive, Cargo. Let's all just drive. And you, Miller, keep your mouth shut.
8: Let me kill the bottle before you give me the push, Robbie.
6: Shut up.
8: I If you think I'm scared, you're thinking right. Gee, I wished I had more of a load on. If I had more of a load on it, it'd be like dropping off into a feather bed.
3: Shut up, will you? There's a spot up ahead, Cargo.
10: Look, Robbie,
3: okay, that's enough. Be just like you, more to come back and haunt
8: you
3: me.
8: You could count on it, Robbie.
3: All right, where'd you rather have it? In the head or in the belly?
8: Let me go, Robbie.
3: I'm doing you a favor, Rum Dum. Make up your mind, where?
10: Robbie, it's cops.
3: Hey, get moving. Get moving, Cargo.
10: No worry. State Highway Patrol, Robbie.
3: They must have made the license plate. Go on faster. I guess you get a reprieve, huh?
8: Oh, for once in my life, I wish the cops well.
3: Go on.
10: It's down to the floor. We're pulling away from them.
3: Cargo.
10: Yeah?
3: Douse the lights.
10: Hey.
3: There's a side road over the hill. Duck into it.
10: We can't run on a side road.
3: Maybe we'll lose them. If not, that's okay. There's enough of us. We'll fight it out and double back Chicago.
10: What about him?
3: He stays with us. For the time being. Go on, hit it, Cargo, hit it.
14: Hello, Captain.
15: Oh, right. You heard that the state police jumped up Robertson and his crew.
14: Yeah, too bad they lost them.
15: At least we were close. Excuse me, Captain. Captain Mantell. Oh, was that so? What's the number again? Yeah, I've got it. Okay, we'll be right out there. Patrolman located the car. Parked in front of an apartment building on the south side. Motor was still warm.
14: Well, let's go, Captain.
15: We just stopped down at the desk, right, and put in a call for the riot squad. We may need them.
10: You got us in some mess, Robbie. Moore didn't do nothing to nobody.
3: Okay, so they didn't do nothing to nobody.
10: Now we're stuck with them here. We can't turn them out. We can't hold them. What are we going to do?
3: I'll figure that out after you get rid of the license plates in the car. I told you to take around back an hour ago.
10: Miller said he'd attend.
3: I told you. Now the car sets out there an hour. Nothing's done about it. Peg.
1: Yeah?
3: Will you light someplace?
1: Okay, Rob.
3: Lella.
10: Keep your voice down, will you, Robbie? It's 4 a.m. The neighbors will have the cops down on us.
3: Lella.
10: Yeah, Robbie, what is it?
3: Bring more in here. I want to talk to you all.
10: Right.
3: Well, come on, Peg. Don't stand there.
1: I don't see what you're so hot under the collar about. If anybody's mad, it should be Moore.
3: You want some of the same treatment you got before?
10: Honest, Robbie, this whole business is going to your head. We were better off when...
3: Shut up, will you?
10: Okay.
14: All right, I'm inside.
8: Well, Robbie, got yourself in a spot, haven't you? You're stuck with me like a tiger stuck with stripes.
3: I won't be stuck with you for long.
10: Hey,
1: Robbie.
3: Peg, ask who it is.
1: Who is it?
15: Police officers. Open up.
3: We're cooked.
15: Open up in there.
3: Get the machine gun. No, no, wait. Wait a minute. I got a better idea. Listen here, copper. I got nitroglycerin here, see? I'll blow you and us and everybody in this building straight to Milwaukee.
10: Robbie, put away that soup.
3: Put away, I'm going to use it. You hear that, copper? You hear that? I'm going to use it.
15: Open the door or we'll shoot through it.
10: Robbie, put that soup away.
3: Shoot through the door and you'll hit the soup, copper. You want to live, don't you, copper? You want to live? Let me get away or I'll blow you all to pieces.
10: Robbie, get some sense, will you? They got us.
1: Robbie, don't do it.
10: Jump him, Cargo.
1: Hey,
10: let go of my arm.
14: All of you, on your feet.
10: All right.
14: Take it easy, will you? Take it easy.
10: Give me that.
14: You want to use this stuff, I know him.
10: Go on, line up against the wall there. Okay, don't.
15: I'm sure. You too, Grandpa. Come on.
8: I'm as innocent as a new hatched chick.
14: We'll see how innocent you all are. All right, face the wall. Put your hands up high, all of you. Go on. That's it. Fine-looking bunch. Hey, Captain?
15: Yeah. They look a lot finer through bars. Okay, men. Start checking them down.
10: Take it easy.
14: Well, in this car.
2: That, Don, was the end of a notorious gang of safe burglars. They are all now serving long terms in various federal penitentiaries and still face trial on at least 150 charges of burglary in 5 states.
4: Well, thank you, Lieutenant Sinclair, for this extraordinary case history. And congratulations to the hundreds of police officers, federal and state, who participated in the investigation leading to the arrests and convictions.
16: Put the sun into summer with ITV and this week's TV Times. 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Cookery, fashion, competitions, Stewpot's treasure trail, Katie's letter page, Roger Elliott's star forecast.
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18: You know, some marmalades get some of their tang from added flavoring. While Robertson's Golden Shred gets all of its tang from Seville oranges. What would you rather have for breakfast? You know, some marmalades get some of their tang from added flavoring. While Robertson's Golden Shred gets all of its tang from Seville oranges. What would you rather have for breakfast?
19: Once upon a time there was an engineer.
20: Choo-choo Charlie was his name, we hear.
19: He had an engine and he sure had fun. He used good and plenty candy to make his train run.
21: Charlie says, love my good and plenty. Charlie says, really ring the bell. Charlie says, love my good and plenty. Don't know any other candy that I love so well.
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0: Since his return to civilian life, our star of the week has been a busy man indeed. His stock is soaring higher than ever these days. Before the war, his versatile performances won him a legion of fans, for you have seen him in musicals like The Dolly Sisters and dramatic roles such as Sentimental Journey, and will shortly be seeing him in Miracle on 34th Street. We're happy indeed to present our guest and star, Mr. John Payne.
1: And believe me, Les, I'm happy to be back in the swing of things again. I've been looking forward to this for some time.
0: You know, John, I've seen a great many actors make an entrance, but your last-minute arrival on a motorcycle this evening tops them all.
1: Well, that motorcycle takes a lot of time and care, but it got me here in time for the first curtain.
0: And just in time at that. Suppose we finish our chat after the final curtain.
1: That'll be fine, Les.
0: It's Act One of I Give You Maggie, written by Walter Newman and starring Mr. John Payne. Now, curtain going up. Places, everyone. Curtain. The curtain is up, and here is the play.
2: Please, not form versus content again.
3: All right, then name a better picaresque novel than Huckleberry Finn.
4: Never says anything, but Lord, how that man can write. Better than Gone with the Wind.
3: I'd say he comes with the tag end of the British Literary Tradition.
5: That's better. Now, at least, we can hear ourselves think. Have you ever encountered a gathering noisier than a literary cocktail party, Mrs. Paget?
6: Well, this is the first I ever attended.
5: Really? You'll be at lots of them from now on, I dare say. They're all the same. Coffee clutches, basically. Here, you sit here on the couch and I'll take this armchair.
6: All right.
5: Ooh, my feet are killing me. I'll just slip off these shoes. make myself comfortable before we begin. Care for a cigarette?
6: No, thank you, Miss... Oh, dear, I'm sorry.
5: Oh, not at all. Daphne Lewis, Mrs. Paget. Assistant literary editor of the Times.
6: Oh, yes, of course.
5: I thought it might make a rather interesting column for next Sunday if I interviewed you. The woman behind the author, you know.
6: Well, I'm afraid it won't be very interesting.
5: Darling, of course it will. Though, frankly, it's not my personal dish of tea. Comfortable?
6: Mm-hmm.
5: Now, when did you and Tommy marry, Mrs. Paget? And how did it come about?
4: It's 8:10, Maggie. Does he usually keep you waiting like this?
6: Well, the clock must be fast, Mama.
7: Maggie, what your mother and I can't understand is why you haven't had him up the house before. After all, you've known him for how long? 3-4 months?
4: Maggie, is he serious? You know what I mean.
6: You'll see, Mama.
4: What do you mean, I'll see, Maggie?
6: Oh, there he is.
7: I tell you, I don't like it. Young girl ought to bring her boyfriends around so her parents can see him.
6: Shh, Harry. Tom, my father, and my mother.
1: Mrs. Banner, Mr. Banner.
6: And my sister, Nona.
1: Hello, Nona.
8: Hello, Tom.
4: Harry.
7: Here. Sit down, Tom. Sit down. Would you like a drink?
6: Oh, we have to go.
7: Oh, he can sit down for a few minutes, can't he? We'd like to get acquainted. Go ahead, sit down, Tom. There now. Maggie tells us you've been around a lot.
1: Some.
6: Oh, he's been all over and done everything.
7: That's fine. Now go ahead. We'd like to hear.
1: Well, I ran away from St. Albans Orphanage in Beulah, New York about 12 years ago when I was 14. I was a road kid for 3 years.
4: Orphanage?
1: Yeah, my folks were killed in a train wreck.
7: Road kid?
1: That's a young hobo. Rode the rods and boxcars all over this country and Canada and Mexico. Slept under bridges. Begged from door to door. I've been jailed on vagrancy charges 20, 30 times.
7: That's fine. What else?
1: Oh, not much of anything.
6: Well, he was a roustabout with a circus and then a cowhand in Wyoming. And you helped build the Chrysler Building, didn't you?
1: Oh.
6: And he did a hitch with the Marines and shipped on a cattle boat and worked his way through Europe and Africa and all like that, you know. Really?
7: What are you doing now?
1: Well, I read a lot. That's how I met Maggie at the library. I think I'm going to be a writer.
4: I suppose you've put aside a lot of money to keep you going until you begin to sell your stories.
1: Mrs. Banner, I have a personal fortune of $5.
7: But not very much, is it?
1: Nope. In fact, after I take Maggie out for a walk tonight and buy her a soda, I'll have just about enough left for a marriage license in the morning.
7: You what?
4: Maggie!
1: Well, that's right, wasn't it, with you, Maggie? I haven't made a mistake, have I?
6: No, Tom, you haven't made a mistake.
7: Wait a second, you two.
4: What are you going to live on?
1: Well, that will be a problem.
6: Well, I make 35 a week.
1: Oh, there now. We can easily manage on that, Mrs. Banner.
4: You're going to let her support you?
1: Well, what can a writer do? Anything but writing is a waste of time for me, don't you see?
7: A waste of time to make a living for a wife?
1: Well, it's a waste of time for a writer to do anything but write. If you object to Maggie's working, I have an idea. Why not give us some money?
4: How do you like
6: call
4: that?
6: Call it a business investment, Papa.
7: Under any name, no. Maggie, if you marry this tramp, you can get out of this house tonight and stay out. I mean it.
6: Papa!
7: I mean it.
6: Give me your hand, Tom. I'm all shaky.
1: Here, kid, squeeze it. Squeeze hard. Ready, Maggie?
6: Ready, Tom.
5: I said, when did you and Tommy marry, Mrs. Paget? And how did it come about?
6: Oh, July 17th, 1936. Hmm? He just asked me, and I said yes.
5: How unusual. Oh, don't mind me. So, you married a budding genius. How did you find it? Bitter? Sweet?
1: Maggie.
6: Yes?
1: I'm finished for the day. Is supper ready?
6: Ready? It's been on the table for 3 hours. It's almost 10 o'clock.
1: Well, I'm sorry about supper, honey. I got involved in a... You didn't wait for me, did you? You ate, didn't you?
6: No, I waited for you.
1: Oh, you should have eaten. I just don't get hungry when I'm... What are the cake and candles for? Is it my birthday?
6: No, it's not your birthday. Tom, don't tell me you've forgotten.
1: Forgotten? Oh, no, I didn't forget.
6: Yes, you did. Our first anniversary, and you've forgotten.
1: I didn't forget, babe. Honest, I didn't. I have a present for you right here in my pocket. Wait a second. Here, take it.
6: What is it?
1: It's a sonnet. Can you read my writing?
6: Oh, for Maggie on our first wedding anniversary.
1: Go ahead, read it.
6: Shall I compare thee to a summer's day? Thou art more lovely and more temperate. Rough winds do shake the darling buds of May, and summer's lease hath all too short a day. But thy eternal summer shall not fade.
1: Well, you like it?
6: Like it? Oh, Tom, it's beautiful. Better than Shakespeare.
1: Heck, it is Shakespeare, babe. I didn't have time to compose one, so I copied it. Says what I mean, anyway.
6: Oh, Tom, it's the nicest present. I'm so happy.
1: Me too. It turned out about 10 pages a day, and 2 or 3 of them aren't bad.
6: Well, each week it gets better and better. Do you realize we'll be on our vacation this time next week? One beautiful, sun-drenched week of it. One week of no subway and no office and no ironing and no dishes and...
1: Maggie, I meant to tell you...
6: We simply toss our $40 into the hotel owner's lap, and in return he gives us 7 days of paradise.
1: We don't have $40. Only 12.
6: I don't understand.
1: After you left for the office this morning, I accidentally knocked the old typewriter on the floor. It fell apart. The man at the shop said it cost $18 to fix and to take 10 days. He let me rent the typewriter I'm using for $1 a day. 18 plus 10 equals 28. 28 from 40 leaves no vacation.
6: Couldn't you have used a pencil?
1: Oh, Maggie, don't. Don't cry, honey. Please, babe. Babe, you know I can't stand seeing you cry.
6: You're crying, too.
1: Well, that's because you are. Now, don't kid, please. I'm too big a guy to be crying, so stop. Oh, please, Maggie. Here. Let me pour milk into your glass. I'm going to propose a toast. Ladies and gentlemen of the Pulitzer Prize Committee, ladies and gentlemen of the press, friends, in accepting this award for literature, I do not accept it for myself, but for the person who really deserves all the credit accruing to my book. Ladies and gentlemen, I give you Maggie.
5: I said, how did you find it? Bitter? Sweet?
6: A little bit of both, I guess. A little bit of both.
5: Well, you're really opening up to me, aren't you? Oh, never mind. These interviews are always awkward at first. Now, tell me, Did Tom write any novels before this one? Or any stories? Or plays?
6: Tom! Tom!
1: What is it,
6: Peg? A letter!
1: So what?
6: It's from the Carlton House Publishing Company for you.
1: Gee.
6: Hurry.
1: Maggie, listen. No matter what they say, it makes no difference between us, does it?
6: Open it.
1: Well, here goes nothing.
6: What does it say?
1: Here, you read it. I can't.
6: Oh, I can't read it either. Oh.
1: Read
6: Thursday,
1: it.
6: February 8th, Mr. Thomas Pageant, 119 West 15th Street.
1: Oh, skip all
6: and,
1: that.
6: And so on. And one of the most unusual novels we have ever read. Tom!
1: Go on.
6: And so on. And we wish we could tell you that we like it, but frankly, we consider it too advanced for present taste.
1: Oh.
6: So on.
1: I'm going for a walk.
6: Tom.
1: Oh, I'm all right, babe. Honest, I just feel like going for a walk.
6: They're idiots. It doesn't mean a thing.
1: Sure. I'll see you soon.
6: Please, Tom, let me go with you.
1: I'm all right, I tell
6: you.
1: No,
6: please. I won't talk. I'll be so quiet.
1: Well.
6: Give me your hand. I'm all shaky.
1: Squeeze it, kid. Squeeze hard. Ready, Maggie?
6: Ready, Tom.
5: I said it must have been quite a struggle for you two.
6: It had its compensations.
5: And Tommy just kept plugging away at his writing.
6: That's right. Except for one period.
8: But why didn't you call a doctor before this?
6: I wanted to, Nona, but Tom said it was just a cough. He wouldn't let me. And then he began to hemorrhage.
8: Oh, there, Maggie. He's going to be all right. Sid says Dr. Frankenberg is the best lung specialist in the state. Just shut your eyes and pray.

0: Doctor.
1: Mrs. Paget, I'll give it to you straight from the shoulder if you think you can take it. Tuberculosis.
0: Oh.
1: No. Wait a minute. We've caught it in time, I think. I'll know definitely after studying the x-rays, but I think we've caught it in time. Mrs. Paget, your husband will have to go away for a while.
0: How long?
1: 2 years, maybe three, maybe longer.
0: May I go in to see him, Doctor?
1: Don't let him talk too much.
0: No.
2: That you, kid?
0: Not to talk.
2: Did the doc tell you?
0: Try to sleep, dear.
2: You've been hit a low blow. Wants me to go to Arizona. Listen, babe. Get a divorce.
0: Tom.
2: No, I mean it. Get a divorce.
0: I'm not listening.
2: You've got to listen, Maggie. I know you're thinking about me being alone in the sanitarium or something, but, kid, I've been alone most of my life. I'm used to it. And the time we've had together, that's so much gravy for me. I never expected anything like you. I never dared hope that...
0: You selfish pig. If you think a few tuberculosis germs can give you an excuse for a divorce after a very hammy renunciation, see? Yes, it was with Graham. You're enormously mistaken.
2: Forces of evil, powers of darkness, I give you Maggie.
3: Except for one period. When was that?
0: When he was ill.
3: Well, how long was he ill?
0: Almost 4 years. Tuberculosis.
3: Mm-hmm. And what did you do all that time?
0: I got a job in an army camp nearby. An officer used to drive me to work.
3: And was this officer a friend?
4: Maggie, this is the last time I'll be driving you to Tucson.
0: Oh, Spence. Shipping out?
4: Uh-huh. I've been assigned to an observation job on the East Coast.
0: Oh, Spence.
4: There's something I want to say.
0: What?
4: If you don't mind, I'll say it while driving. Maggie, I've been wondering if you know I'm in love with you. Very much in love with you.
0: Don't, Spence.
4: Can't help it. I'm not the suffering silence type. I want you to get a divorce and marry me.
0: No, Spence.
4: Face facts. They're brutal, but they have to be faced. Your husband is an invalid. He's been at the sanitarium for how long? 2 years? Three? He may be there 10 more. And where does that leave you? You see him only twice a month. You can't even kiss him.
0: No, Spence.
4: Sure?
0: Very sure.
4: That's that, then. That's all the ammo in my clip. You know something? Sick as your husband is and healthy as I am, if I could change places with him, and you were in on the deal, I'd do it in a second. And I'd think I'd gotten the best of the bargain.
0: Oh, Spence, sure.
4: Oh, what's the use of talking? Let's not talk for a while, huh?
3: And what happened after Tommy recovered?
0: He went on writing. Then he finally got a break. He met Felice Harrow.
3: That was a lucky break, wasn't it?
0: What else did she say, Tom?
5: Maggie, she was wonderful. Maggie, she's the sort of agent I've dreamed about.
0: Pretty?
2: Oh, enormously so. Everyone turned around to look at her when we entered the restaurant.
0: It's all very encouraging.
2: Isn't it? I feel tremendously set up about the whole thing. Oh, I almost forgot. I'm having dinner with her and... we're going to spend a few hours discussing some revisions.
0: Oh, so? Where is your place?
2: Oh, somewhere on Long Island. Pick out a tie for me, will you? And lay out some clothes, huh, babe? Say, do we have any money?
0: I have a $5 bill.
2: Well, put it in my trousers, will you? Do you think I ought to buy a candy or flowers or something?
0: Whichever you think best, dear.
2: Okay. If she calls, tell her I'll be on time, not to fret.
0: I will.
3: Meeting Felice was a lucky break, wasn't it? For both of them.
0: She loved the book and began to try to sell it.
3: That must have been an excruciating time.
0: Oh, it was.
6: Oh, Maggie, you look awful.
0: I do?
6: Awful? You used to be such a pretty girl, too. You ought to be shot for letting yourself run to seed this way.
0: Well, I haven't run to seed.
6: Oh, look at the lines in your face. How old are you now? 31? Do you know how old you look?
0: How old?
6: 31.
0: Was that bad?
6: Disgraceful. You ought to look at least 5 years younger than your age at 31. At 41, you ought to look at least 10 years younger. And at 51...
0: All right, Noni, you've made your point.
6: Where's Tom?
0: With Felice, I think.
6: Seeing a lot of her, isn't he? Aren't I the cat?
7: Well, why shouldn't he? She's his agent. They have to confer a good deal.
6: Any news on the book?
7: Been turned down by almost every publishing house in the country. But she keeps trying.
6: I'll bet she does at that.
3: And then the Colonial Press decided to publish it.
7: That's right. It was their first publishing venture.
6: That's good human interest. Did they accept the book for publication as soon as they read it?
2: Mm-hmm. Yeah, I see. How much? Oh, no, I agree. There must be some way. I think that's fine, Felice. Yes, I really do. All right, goodbye. Well, we're in.
7: Tom, no.
2: Mm-hmm.
7: You're not exactly quivering with joy.
2: Well, there's a catch. The Colonial Press is a new outfit and a small one. Two kids just starting out. They can't finance the whole deal themselves. They're $2,500 shy.
7: Dollars?
2: I don't think they mean pennies.
7: Well, maybe Papa would help us.
2: Uh-uh. Not a line from him nor a phone call since we were married. Nope. Say, have Sid and Nona any spare?
7: No, the new house has taken it all.
2: And Felice is broke. Well, that's that. Finish.
7: Now, don't talk that way. You worked too hard for us to be stopped now. Something will turn up.
2: What's the use? They tell me a writer can make a living in pulp stories. He reached for his Roscoe and I beat him to the draw. Pow, pow.
7: Tom, don't. Now, stop it. Where are you going?
2: Oh, I don't know. Out for a walk, I guess. Maybe I'll go over to Felice's office later and see if we can work something out.
7: Oh, Tom.
3: Mrs. Paget.
7: Oh, pardon me. No, they didn't accept the book for publication at once. They didn't have enough money.
3: Then who...
7: I managed to get some.
3: How?
7: From a friend.
4: Maggie.
7: Hello, Stan.
4: Maggie, I've missed you. Why didn't you write?
7: Well,
4: Maggie, are you... Is Tom...
7: Complete cure. He's been well for more than 2 years.
4: Oh. You and he are still...
7: They're married.
4: And in love? And in love?
7: Oh, Spence, I'm miserable. I think Tom wants out. He hasn't said anything, but... He's going to be a famous man, Spence, and I don't seem to fit into his life anymore. You know that line about successful writers and the women they happened to marry when they were young?
4: Who is she, Maggie?
7: Tom's agent, Felice Harrell. She's young and smart and literary, just as Tom is. Oh, excuse me, Spence. I didn't come to let my heart out. I've come to ask you for $2,500.
4: $2,500?
7: Felice can get Tom's book published if he can put up that amount, and there's no one to whom we can turn for the money, and he's worked so hard for so long, and it's a grand book, and it deserves to be published.
4: Shifting Sands.
7: What?
4: Everyone changes. Nothing's the same as when you saw it last. $2,500? All right. I'll give you $2,500 on one condition, that you divorce Tom and marry me.
7: Divorce?
4: Don't stop to think. Quick, what do you say?
7: No.
4: I know it. Did I say everyone changes? I take it back. Everyone except Maggie. Still a fighter, huh, Maggie?
7: Spence, I'm...
4: Want to know something? If you'd said yes, you'd have come no nearer to $2,500 of my dollars than any other stranger. But you're no stranger, are you? Still the Maggie I remembered. Back against the wall and still punching.
3: And so the book was published and the rest is history.
7: That's right.
3: Well, I guess that's about all. Didn't hurt, did it?
7: I told you it wouldn't be very interesting.
3: Almost everything concerning a Pulitzer Prize winner is interesting. It'll make a paragraph anyway. I'm terribly glad for Tom and Felice. There aren't two more attractive people in the literary game. She's stunning, isn't she?
7: Very.
3: Shall we go back to the party?
7: No, I'll stay here for a moment if you don't mind. I want to fix my hair.
3: Well... See you soon.
8: You used to be such a pretty girl.
9: Felice is wonderful. Smart as a whip.
8: You used to be such a pretty girl. How old are you now? 31? You used to be such a pretty girl.
9: I'm having dinner with Felice. Don't wait up for me.
8: He's seeing a lot of her, isn't he? You used to be such a pretty girl.
9: You mustn't let sentimentality trip you up. That's where most people go wrong. You have to be hard.
8: You used to be such a pretty girl.
2: Maggie, come on out. Maggie. What is it, babe? What's happened?
0: Oh, Tom. I'm not pretty anymore. I was standing in front of the mirror and I found the gray hair. I'm not young and pretty anymore. I'm not, am I, Tom?
2: No, Maggie. You're not pretty anymore.
0: Oh.
2: You're merely beautiful.
0: Don't, Tom. Oh,
2: your face is beginning to lie. There's a line between your eyebrows that wasn't there when we were first married. Here's one I saw form when my first book was rejected. And another that was etched while I was sick. Oh, there are several lines. To say nothing of your one gray hair. Mary, you imbecile. I didn't marry you because you're pretty. Felice is a pretty girl, but you're a beauty. All the loveliness I saw deep inside you when we first met is just pushing its way out. I'll admit I'm prejudiced. But I say you're beautiful. Now here, blow. Take my hand. Squeeze it. Squeeze hard, kid. You ready, Maggie?
10: Ready, Tom.

0: Now, here is our director, Les Mitchell.
1: And here's the star of our play, Mr. John Payne. A very fine performance indeed, John, but that's to be expected of an actor of your caliber.
2: Oh, thanks very much for the kind words, Les. However, part of this credit has to go to the script. After all, you know what they say, the play's the thing.
1: Well, could it be that we have here an actor who doffs his hat to the man behind the typewriter?
2: Mm-hmm, could be. Before I go, I'd like to thank Lorraine Tuttle, who played Maggie beautifully, and the rest of the cast for their fine performances. Good night.
1: Good night, John Payne.
0: Mr. John Payne was supported by Lorraine Tuttle as Maggie, Gwen Delano as the mother, Earl Ross as the father, Rye Billsbury as Spence, Marion Wilkins as Nona and Daphne. I Give You Maggie was written by Walter Newman, produced and directed by Les Mitchell, who is here also as your host.
1: Thank you for being our guests, and we hope you'll be with us again next week.
0: Musical score was composed and conducted by Del Castillo. Be sure to listen each week and hear such stars as Gail Storm, Art Linkletter, and many other great actors in great stories selected especially for them. John Payne appeared through the courtesy of 20th Century Fox Productions. Mr. Payne can be seen in the 20th Century Fox motion picture production, Miracle on 34th Street. Van Desitel speaks.

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4: Oi, oi, what on earth are you doing?
5: What does it look like? I'm getting rid of these bottles.
4: That isn't Lucas, eh?
5: No, it isn't. It's British sherry.
4: Don't tell me that might be contaminated too.
5: No, but for the sake of the animals, I think I should get rid of it.
4: Are you telling me that British sherry makers use animals in experiments?
5: Good Lord, no. It's just that I had a couple of glasses of the stuff last night and threw up all over the cat.

0: you very much indeed, folks. And welcome to the show. Yes, the show that does for the news what relatives do for Eddie the Eagle. Yes, just goes to show you, doesn't it, eh? A man on the piss and his money are soon parted. Kenneth Baker says he'll come down hard on refugees who just come to enjoy Britain's booming economy, thriving industry and benefit system. He's going to punish them by letting them in. Oh, and the government is going to make it easier for women to have babies at home? Yes, that's right. They're cutting the number of the ambulances. And I see that the post of Director of Public Prosecutions is to be advertised for the first time in history. Yes, in every phone box in King's Cross. And how about Gerald Ratner's company being in deep trouble, eh? Yes, this time the glass decanter's really hit the fan. This week, a British rail train went 30 miles in 4 hours. Nice to see some things are improving, really, isn't it? Meanwhile, Staffordshire Council has apologised for sending a poll tax demand to a man's pigeon. They said it should have gone to the hamster. And I see that a parachute jump by 4 sun readers ended in disaster. They were told to pull the cord at 10, but none of them could count past 6. Unless they took both hands out of their pockets. There we are. But... That's 11. Oh, no, I'm sorry, that's wrong. And finally, did you see that a woman of 44 has married a 14-year-old boy? Eh? Clever. Now she's getting the child benefit as well as the married woman's allowance.
1: Joan?
0: Yes, Norma?
1: Put away your toy soldiers and come for your tea.
0: Oh, righto. What is it?
1: Crapo dong lay true.
0: What?
1: Toad in the hole, dearest. With garlic.
0: With garlic?
1: Yes, well, I thought after that sumptuous Guildhall banquet and all you said about embracing Europe, you might...

0: mind.
1: Oh, no, never, my pretty little Norma mine.
0: Oh, my Napoleon, you're so masterful.
1: Yes.
0: And you certainly put Tibbet and friends in their place.
1: Oh, I know. Did you notice how the room went silent?
0: Apart from the odd snore.
1: Well, yes. But you had had a tiring day, hadn't you, Norma?
0: Oh, it was such an occasion.
1: It was an occasion and a half, it was.
0: All the sights of London at night. I'd no idea it was so romantic.
1: Oh, yes, I saw a 23, a 67 and an N72.
0: What, dear heart?
1: A bus numbers. I even spotted a 43A.
0: Bus numbers? I don't believe it.
1: I know, it's very rare, the 43A.
0: Is it, beloved?
1: Oh, yes, yes, you wait for an hour and then suddenly none come along together.
0: Why don't you try your crapo dong la true?
1: I don't seem to be hungry anymore, Norm.
0: Oh, you don't think it could be... Well, you know, you did say I was looking pretty tonight. I mean, that can make you lose your appetite.
1: Oh, I suppose it could be excitement. Yes, after all, it's not every day you see a 43A, is it? Oh, why can't a woman be more like a man? Good Lord, 8 o'clock already. It's a bit eerie being up on my own this late, I must say. Oh, what was that? No, don't be silly, John. Nothing can happen to you here. Oh, Tibbet!
2: Hello, John. Nice night to be alive on here. You know my friend, don't you? I'll just unlock the coffin.
1: Oh, no! It's horrible! It's disgusting! It's...
3: John, how nice to see you again.
1: Oh, no!
2: Now, John, that's not very friendly, is it? We don't want to have to call in Ridley, do we?
3: Oh, down, Ridley, down.
4: Craig is a National Dogs Home player.
2: So, John, why don't you get us all a nice drink here? We only want a little chat.
1: Oh, yes, well, of course. How'd you like it?
2: A, B, negative. Oh.
1: And, Margaret, name your poison.
3: British sherry, you idiot.
1: Yes, of course. What else? So, what can I do for you?
3: Well, it's Europe, John. I don't like it. Norman doesn't like it, and even Ridley doesn't like it.
2: Oh, look. Nicholas has transmogrified.
3: Yes, all over the carpet, too.
2: They come here with their petty regulations and silly moustaches telling us how to run our country.
3: There is only one sovereign leader of this country, and it's not Brussels or Luxembourg or...
1: Yes, yes, I know. It's the Queen. God bless her.
3: Oh, thank you, John.
2: But, John, we've been hearing things about you.
1: Oh, yes?
2: Yes. We've been hearing you're one of them.
1: One of them?
3: A Europhile.
1: No, nonsense, I deny it. I just think we should listen carefully to what they have to say, ask them to repeat it slowly in English, and then...
2: Cave in completely.
1: Exactly,
2: huh?
1: Yes.
3: Well, we're not going to let you get away with it. Between us, we still have the power.
1: Yes, really? Yes. Well, let me tell you, I have something even more, Powell. I have something even more, Powell. Not your pal, Sandy Powell, either.
5: Enoch? Oh, dear, you've given the game away now. I don't know.
1: Well, really, let me tell you, I have something even more powerful. Something you Europhobes can't bear. Something that will drive you living dead away from here forever.
2: Oh, yes, and what's that exactly?
1: Norma's toad in the hole.
2: Oh.
1: With garlic.
2: Oh, not garlic.
3: No.
2: Oh, the world shall hear from us again.
1: Here, Chris, you read about this Stone Age man's sex life, here?
6: Oh, I thought he spent all his time hunting for food.
1: Yeah, not if Stone Age woman was around, mate. Of course, his courtship rituals were a bit primitive.

0: you know.
1: You mean he didn't wine and dine her?
0: No, just see some bird he'd fancied and hit her over the head.
1: Oh, really? Then what did he do?
0: Then he'd wind his fist through the tresses of her hair and drag her off to his cave.
1: Go on, then what?
0: Then he'd lie her out on the floor and give her a rock for a pillow.
1: Yeah? Yeah, then what happened?
0: She'd complain of a headache.
2: Good evening. On this week's Technology Today, we have something of a coup. The Science Museum has unearthed a long-lost 103-year-old wax cylinder which contains the only recording of Queen Victoria's voice in existence. I have the curator with me here, Professor Parlophone. Would you like to insert it into the machine?
3: Certainly.
0: No, the cylinder, Professor.
3: There you are. Good.
2: Right, now for the first time ever, the actual voice of Her Majesty Queen Victoria.
4: Greetings. You are great parents, Tom. The answer must be that the hospital is very horrible, however. I have never forgotten that the reprise for a...
0: Not quite sure what she was doing at the end there, but until now we've only been able to decipher the words greetings, the answer must be, and I have never forgotten. But thanks to modern technology, we have computer-enhanced the recording and filled in the missing words. So here at last is Queen Victoria's message to her empire. Thank you, Professor Parlophone.
2: Right.
4: Greetings, commoner. Thank you for calling Vicky and Bert. Sorry we're not in to take your call. But if you're a double glazing salesman, the answer must be bog off. We are not amused. Try phoning us at Balmoral. The number is... I have never forgotten it before. Oh, never mind. Please speak after the tone.
5: Hurry, Professor, hurry. The fusion machine, it is working.
0: More power, Dr. Ego, more power.
5: Right.
0: It's almost there.
5: Right.
0: Yes, we've done it, let me see. Right, the prawn vindaloo snack pot was yours. Goes down to the lab. Good, now, back to making the fuel of the future. Reset the reactor, stand by to switch on electricity.
6: Oh, good morning. Do carry on, don't mind me. I won't interfere with you.
0: Oh, good. It's hell getting lipstick out of this white coat, but...
6: No. I have been sent by the government to see if we should give you any more money. I hear you claim to have found... electricity and seawater.
0: Why not? Holidaymakers find everything else in it. Actually, we're using an entirely new technique.
5: It's very simple. We take a lot of little particles, crush them tightly together until they get overheated and ready to explode.
0: Yes, I got the idea from British Rail commuters, you know. The experiments are done in this 200-foot-high steel donut shape. I call it a torus.
5: Yes, I'm a Virgo myself.
6: Yes, I thought you might be.
0: Sometimes a Pisces, I've heard. I don't...
6: Oh, isn't that your experiment starting again?
5: Oh, yes. It gets 10 times hotter than the sun, you see. You'd better wear some protection.
0: Here you are, some dark glasses and a bottle of amber solaire. There. Look, it's taking masses of electricity, swirling it round very fast, and by the magic of science... Yes, enough power for one lukewarm cup of soup and some tepid croutons. But when we've finished, this will mean cheap electricity for everyone. Like they thought they were getting from privatization, you know.
6: Well, I'm afraid what I've seen looks very expensive. Look, wouldn't it be easier and cheaper to do a proper research into wind and wave power?
0: A little bit of politics there, ladies and gentlemen, but this is new. This is progress. And we did it here.
7: It's in the best traditions of the country that discovered penicillin, computers, television.
6: Oh, well, that decides it then. You definitely can't have any more money.
5: But why not?
6: Well, if this method is going to be as successful as you say.
7: Yes.
6: Well, then in the tradition of everything else that's discovered in Britain, we'll have to send it abroad.
5: Oh!
8: So, Boris, we need to find a new resting place for old Lenin. Where's he going to go to?
9: Where else? There is only one place to stick a dead politician who hasn't moved in 70 years.
8: Oh, you may.
9: Where else? The British House of Lords.
0: Been some unbelievable stories this week, haven't there, eh? But that's enough about Sun editorials. I see Cannon and Ball have been dropped from television because their material isn't funny enough. No, some of it's written by Cannon, but most of it's Ball's, actually. And how about the principal male dancer of the Royal Ballet being attacked by a gang in a Birmingham fish and chip shop? He says they were jealous of the size of his portion. And in another one of those stories, a burglar got caught when he fell off the back of a lorry. Yes, been charged with impersonating stolen goods, you know.
10: I think so, yes.
0: When I see in China, they've found a chicken that lays 50 eggs a month and has four legs. Sounds so good, Tesco's have sent Dudley Moore after it.
11: And now, the Southeastern brothers, Kenneth and George.
12: Hello! Off you go, dear boy.
13: The council tax comes into force in 1993.
12: Play the game, you cans. And Heseltine says it's a step towards equality. Play the game, you cans.
13: Why did he stick his oar in?
0: They often do in Henley, you know.
13: Oh, I see. It's cheaper north of Watford, while down south the price is soaring.
12: A Rochdale mansion costs far less than a tiny flat in Goring.
13: We'd move to Coronation Street.
12: But the neighbours might be boring.
13: Play the game, you cans.
12: Play the game.
13: What do you think of the new tax ban?
12: Never heard them play, old boy, never.
13: That great British tradition, the tea break, is in doubt. Those cads, the chiefs of industry, they plan to cut it out.
12: What next? Our visits to the loo? Will they go up the spout?
13: Play the game, you can. I'll miss my Earl Grey.
12: Yes, he'll miss you too, old darling, I tell you.
13: The chairman of BR says he needs cash before the sale.
12: Play the game, you can. He wants to ensure he keeps commuters on the rail.
13: Play the game, you can.
12: I've got a friend who's suffering from exposure, you know.
13: Oh, how did he get that?
12: He's a train spotter.
13: Oh, dear. The Channel Tunnel opens up within a year or two.
12: Three cheers.
13: But British Rail regrets the trains will all be overdue.
12: So passengers for Paris now will have to change it.

0: There we are. Look, look. Finished at last. The world's first holiday brochure that smells of coconut suntan oil. Go on, have a sniff.
1: Right.
0: Go on. Go on.
1: Hang on. This doesn't smell of suntan oil. It smells a bit fishy.
0: Smells fishy?
1: Yeah.
0: Oh, I've given you the wrong one. That's not the holiday brochure.
1: What is it, then?
0: That's the timeshare leaflet.
2: Excuse me.
3: Yes, madam.
2: This is the new clinic for curing people who are oversexed, isn't it?
3: Yes, madam, yes. Yes, yes, yes, yes, yes.
4: Oh, yes. Cigarette, darling.
2: No, thank you.
3: So what can I do for you? Just say the word. I'll do anything. Anything.
2: No. It's not me. It's my husband here.
3: Oh. Hello, sir. How do you do?
1: Oh, how do I do? How do I do what, eh?
3: Well, I was going to ask what's wrong, but it seems to stand out a mile.
2: You see, my problem, Doctor, he's completely oversexed.
3: Yes, that's about the size of it.
1: Wait.
3: Before we start, I'd better take a few things down.
1: I like it.
2: Oh, for goodness sake, Harry. Get a grip on yourself.
3: Oh, dear, this is one of the worst cases I've ever seen. Tell me, how long... Wait a minute. Let me rephrase that. Is this a chronic problem?
2: He's been like this for 10 years.
3: Really? That is long.
1: Ten years?
3: Well, why didn't you seek help sooner?
2: This is the first time he slowed down long enough to get him out of the house.
3: Well, madam. Yes, oh, goodness. Stop that. Get off. Keeps getting onto my leg there. Get off, will you, for goodness.
2: Can you help him, Doctor?
3: Well,
2: I'm so worried about him. I don't know which way to turn.
3: He missed that one, didn't he? Really? This complaint is catching, but I think I can treat him.
2: Oh, thank goodness.
3: Yes, but it won't be easy. I'll give it to you straight. He's in a very difficult position. And chances are he'll be laid up for weeks. If he puts himself into my hands, I might be able to pull it off. It'll be long. But in the end, I hope he'll be feeling himself again.
2: Oh, no, Doctor. Is he dead?
3: I'm afraid he is, madam. His condition was terminal. Things just got on top of him.
5: Roger, can you believe it? It's so romantic. They're opening up the railway station at Gretna Green. Oh, Roger, in a day we could be married and back in Crewe at 5:27 p.m. And then we could fulfill our passion. Oh, Roger, hold me, kiss me, smother me with your lips.
3: It's no use, madam. If you haven't got a ticket, you have to get off at the next station.
1: Here's your drink, Bert. That'll cure your hangover.
3: Oh, Tom.
1: You know what they say about the hair of the dog.
3: Ah, cheers, mate. Talking of dogs, did I tell you what Rocky O'Hardcase has been up to?
1: No good, I'll bet.
3: True right, no good, mate. Him and these estate agents only tried to get a £55,000 mortgage in his dog's name.
1: Never.
3: Yeah, they almost got away with it and all.
1: Nah.
3: Yeah. They were all set to clinch the deal and everything went horribly wrong.
1: Why, what happened?
3: The dog decided to go around and leave a deposit on the house.
1: Come in.
3: Ah, excuse me. Are you the people who are interviewing applicants for the job of Director of Public Prosecutions?
6: Yes, we are.
3: Good. I'm in the right sketch then. I didn't want to end up with the majors, did I, for a start? I saw your ad in the Sunday Times and I wish to offer my services.
1: I see. And your name is?
3: Judge Pickles. But you can call me Branston.
2: What motivated you to apply for the post?
3: Well, quite frankly, I felt that I have a moral duty to try and uphold the tradition of the great British judicial system and to ensure that no further travesties of justice, such as the Guildford Four and the Birmingham Six, ever occur again.
1: Commendable sentiments.
3: Yes. I'm also hoping Sir Alan left a few saucy phone numbers sellotaped under his desk drawer.
2: Oh, yes, well, thank you very much, Mr. Pickle.
3: Yeah, you don't happen to know if he had Pamela Baldessi's number, do you? Because only given half a chance,
1: we'll I wouldn't let mind... you know, Mr. Pickle. Send the next applicant in, will you?
2: Spoil sport, Marcus. You didn't let him finish his sentence.
1: Yes, I'm a very wise judge. Enter. Good morning, and you are...
3: Cecil Parkinson.
2: Oh, not another time waster with a famous name.
3: How dare you? I'll have you now. I mean, I'm sorry. I meant to say I... I'll have you know I am the Cecil Parkinson. Slime, slime, squirm, squirm.
1: Good God.
3: Thank you very much.
1: But why on earth do you want the job of DPP?
3: Well, now Meg is gone, my life is meaningless, and the Tory party is just not the same without her. Besides, I was hoping Sir Alan might have left Pamela Baudez's phone number sellotaped underneath his desk drawer.
2: Yes, well, thank you, Cecil. We'll be in touch.
3: I'll look forward to that. Slime.
2: This is hopeless, Marcus. We need somebody who knows all about the judiciary system. Has his finger on the pulse and doesn't have sex on the brain.
1: That would depend which pulse he has his finger on, Ambrosia. There's one more applicant. Let's wheel him in. Next one, please.
2: Oh, well... Thank you for coming. Would you like to tell us your name, please?
4: Yes. Low Denning.
1: Absolutely perfect. You've got the job.
2: Yes, thank just hold on. Hold on, Marcus. Aren't we being a little...
4: Giving me the job.
2: Aren't we being a little reckless here? I mean, surely the man is past it, isn't he?
4: For giving me the job.
2: Definitely past it.
1: As far as making the right legal decisions,
4: right.
1: Yes. But at least he's not likely to go curb crawling with a Zimmer frame, is he?
4: Thank you for the job.
2: Lord Denning, if you'll just keep quiet for a moment.
4: Quarter past
2: three. The appointment is yours. You've got the job and you start next week.
4: Oh, magic. Could you tell me where the office is, please? I'd like to get in there straight away.
1: There's no need, Lord Denning. You don't start till next week.
4: I know, but Sir Alan left a bit of paper sellotaped under his desk drawer with Pamela Baldessi's phone number.
6: And now, live on the BBC, we present M.C. Kinnock with his own remix of that band record. Yes, it's the Rhonda Rap.
7: Oh, lovely, lovely, lovely, lovely. Okay, let's jive with the very latest hip, funky, fab, swinging, groovy with its sound. There's lovely, aren't I? Hit it, boyos. Yes, I'll strut my stuff because I need to rap just to close my street credibility gap. How can I look bad and stop Major's plans when there's meaner groups winning all my fans? Now there's Ridley's gang and there's Kevitt's mob. How's a Labour leader to do his job?
8: Yeah, you've got to rap and win fans like mad when there's Nick and Norm being real, real bad.
7: So I cut my disc and I swore to act, but I swore

0: left me upstage.
1: Yeah, you got to rap and be real, real keen when there's a band on being mean, mean, mean.
0: Jackie-da, Jackie-da, Jackie-da, Jackie-da. So I rap on fans and it might seem odd, but I'll use words like silly...
1: No, I'm sorry, Mr. Kinnock, this just won't do.
0: Well, this is outrageous, you're taking me off the air. It's just another example of shocking, disgusting, inexcusable BBC bias.
1: Well, we do have to balance our programmes, Mr. Kinnock, and the government's complaining you've already had too long.
0: But I am the government opposition.
2: Not anymore, slaphead. I can do more damage to the Tories than you did.
0: Oh, no.
2: Let's wrap it up, lads. When you've got to rap and be real keen, forget Nick and Norm, I'm the mean machine.
1: And finally, stop press.
3: A page 3 girl has had her lips enlarged with skin from her thighs.
0: Now, whenever a bloke kisses her, he gets a bit on the side and all.
1: A farmer has fitted his 600 female sheep with chastity belts.
0: Now you can be absolutely sure there'll never be another you. Oh, dear. Murgatroyd and Winterbottom, 1939, that one.
3: Liz Taylor says she's definitely worn her last wedding ring.
0: I'm not surprised she's run out of fingers.
3: The Big and Whistle pub in Norwich is changing its name to the Wig and Pistle.
0: Blimey, I hope they don't get round to the Friar Tuck. Look out, they're coming towards us.
1: There have been complaints about a new Christmas card showing Santa Claus breaking wind.
0: Yes, every time you put it on the mantelpiece, it keeps blowing itself off.
3: And that's the end of the stop press.
0: But I'll be back next week unless I'm taking a break at the new sex clinic. Ta-da, ta-da!
4: Those were the news headlines starring Roy Hudd, Chris Emmett and Hugh Whitfield with Peter Marston, the headliners. The announcer was Richard Clegg. Sketches were by Tony Hare, Peter Hickey, Mike Coleman, Michael Dines, Jed Parsons, Les Rowley and Alex Stepaniuk. Ivan Shakespeare, Tony Weekly, Sid Wright, Jenny Maynard, Nick R. Thomas, Jerry Cotton and Dave Dixon, with songs by Richard Quick and Jeremy Brown. Additional lines by Derek Fletcher, Robert Linford, Simon Marsh, PJ Matthews, Phil Rosen, Bob and Barbara Bolton, John Holland, Les Fletcher and Bill Smith.
0: All of whom have clubbed together and bought a creative LucasAid for our producer.
4: Doug Maggs!

0: Hello, Lord Chancellor's office.
1: Yes, hello. It's about your ad for a new director of public prosecution.
0: Oh, yes. What about it?
1: Well, I think I've got the perfect qualifications.
0: Oh, really? What's that?
1: I've got Pamela Bordesi's phone number.
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3: Green.

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2: 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Starring Irene Dunn as Susan and Fred McMurray as George. 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

0: It's the Irene Dunne, Fred McMurray Show, with Irene Dunne as Susan Armstrong, editor of the Hillsdale Morning Star, and Fred McMurray as George Harvey, her ace reporter. Football is in the air in Hillsdale, and so is George, with Susan trying to hold him down a bit.
1: What a team we've got. Why don't let them get another touchdown, Hillsdale. Come on.
2: George, they hurt him. Oh. Keep it down.
1: Hey, they're going to pass. Can't you see they're going to pass? Watch out for a pass.
2: I'm sure the boys will take her advice. Sit down.
1: Oh, look at
2: it.
1: Referee, text delay in the game. Penalize them, referee. Keep an eye on that end, somebody.
2: They're ready to go. Now, will you please let them take it from here?
1: Come on, Hillsdale. Hold that line. Get in there. Oh, what a coach we got. Why doesn't he tell them what to do?
2: Quarterback signal for quiet.
1: Well, if he wants quiet, then chess is his game. This happens to be football. Come on, Hillsdale. Quiet, Joker. Quiet,
2: you.
1: Oh, look at that Hillsdale line. They're standing up like a bunch of giraffes. Get out low, fellas. Hill, come on, charge low. Low, low. Oh, what a lousy team.
3: Excuse me, sir.
1: Huh?
3: Excuse me, but if you're so smart, why aren't you rich?
1: I can't stand prosperity. Why?
3: Well, please don't stand in front of it. Please.
1: Okay. Come on,
3: Hill. I think the team has a very good coach.
1: Oh, you do, huh? Jesse James would have passed up a coach like that in his leanest days. Come on. I didn't, but just wait till I write up the game. Offside, call it back. Offside.

0: Susan, listen to what I've just beaten out here.
1: Well, it's a follow-up on the report you did on the Hillsdale-Putnam tech game.
0: Well, it is, sort of.
1: Well, then I won't print it.
0: Censorship.
1: I won't have you ridiculing the Hillsdale team in my paper. Your acid jokes have gone far enough.
0: You're gagging the free press.
1: And you're pressing the free gag. At the expense of the Hillsdale football team.
0: I blame Coach Matthews. Why, the Dalton boys in their leanest years would have passed
1: up
0: a coach.
1: That coach, I know. Honestly, George, you worked that one into an untimely grave.
0: Well, I think it's a crying shame that a high school the size of Hillsdale should lose all its games.
1: Well, they didn't lose the Evans game.
0: Well, they could have lost. They just weren't trying.
1: George, are you implying that the boys are losing purposely?
0: On the contrary, they win accidentally.
1: George Harvey, on this day, I offer humble thanks that I am not Mrs. George Harvey. If I were, I'd leave you.
0: If you were, we'd have some football players for Hillsdale High.
1: Junior High.
0: High.
1: Junior High. Ought to know my own age.
2: Miss Armstrong, Mr. Harvey, Coach Matthews is here.
0: Who?
3: August Matthews.
1: Oh.
3: Good morning.
1: Well, come in, Mr. Matthews.
2: Go in and win, Coach.
0: Sit down, Mr. Matthews.
3: Thank you. Well,
0: yes, sir.
4: What I came here to say is simply a matter of pure...
1: What? I beg your pardon?
3: Shall we put the ball back into play on the 20-yard line?
1: Yes, please do, Coach. Mr. Matthews.
3: Mr. Matthews is more to the point since my resignation.
0: Your resignation?
1: You quit coaching at the high school?
3: This morning.
0: Good thing, too.
3: Thank you, Mr. Harvey.
0: Well, I mean...
1: He means what all your well-wishers mean, Mr. Matthews. High school coaching is a service to the boys and to the community, but it isn't full of rich rewards for a man of your gifts.
0: Right.
3: Oh, thank you again, Mr. Harvey. And in recognition of your very well-taken criticisms and your shrewd understanding of football, Mr. Harvey...
0: Well, thank you.
3: I'm here on behalf of the athletic board to offer you the job of football coach at Hillsdale High.
0: What?
3: Football coach at Hillsdale.
0: I know, I heard you.
1: We accept.
0: What?
1: We accept.
3: Splendid.
0: We accept?
1: Oh, all right, you accept. Mr. Matthews, he accepts.
0: I do not accept.
1: But they want you, George. You're a famous fullback.
0: Yeah, but back when?
3: Oh, you're at least 10 years younger than I am, Mr. Harvey.
0: But believe me, Coach, I report for the Hillsdale Morning Star. I don't deliver it on a bicycle.
1: George, you're a big man now, and Hillsdale High needs a big man. That is to fill another big man's shoes.
3: Miss Armstrong, may I say that such tact and charm as yours would work wonders in government?
1: Oh, how sweet. Thank you, Mr. Matthews.
3: And as for you, Mr. Harvey, Hillsdale remembers your magnificent performances on the gridiron.
0: Well,
3: great historic football, sir.
0: Well, don't forget, there were 10 other men on my team, Coach.
3: Say you accept, Mr. Harvey.
1: You simply can't refuse, George. It's a call.
0: Well, I don't know.
3: The news. Your rival paper, I understand, is going to take the attitude of, shall we say, put up or shut up?
0: The news would.
3: My daughter, a very mature 17, graduating this semester, who was sitting behind you in last Saturday's game, puts it a little differently. She says, if you're so smart, why aren't you the coach?
0: Oh,
3: so?
0: Was that your daughter?
1: Was that your daughter? She made George miss a play at the game.
3: She'll make men miss a lot of things that don't matter as time goes by. Well, think it over, Mr. Harvey. It's been a very great pleasure, Miss Armstrong.
1: Well, thank you, Mr. Matthews. What a perfectly charming man.
0: So that babe at the game was his daughter, huh? She looked at least 25.
1: How old would you say he is?
0: Who? Oh, he? Well, he says he's at least 10 years older than I am.
1: His whole future is before him.
0: At his age?
1: At his age?
0: The only reason I don't put a hex on him is that in his case, it's faster to let nature take its course.
1: Oh.
0: Putting me out of a spot like that. Poor old duffer.
1: Well, he's not poor, and he's not old, and he's not a duffer.
0: No?
1: He's charming. He's distinguished.
0: Oh, he is, huh? Well, in football coaching, it's touchdowns that count.
1: You're so right, Coach. George, go in there and win.
2: Thanks for the lift, Mr. Harvey.
0: It's okay, sir.
2: Boy, it's sure nice you and me going to the same school together. One of us is bound to learn something.
0: Oh, shut up, Sammy.
2: Law of averages. Why so crabby, Coach?
0: Well, I didn't know I'd have to teach class as well as coach football.
2: Well, that's a rule. Coaches gotta be on the faculty.
0: Well, what did they do with their regular journalism teacher?
2: Switched into woodworking.
0: Well, where did the woodworking teacher go?
2: She's getting married.
0: She?
2: Sure. It takes one of each gender to get wed.
0: Well, she'll have some nice handmade furniture in her home.
2: How are you going to begin with the team, Mr. Harvey?
0: Blocking and tackling.
2: Right from scratch, huh?
0: Yeah. Football from the ground up.
2: They ain't going to like it, Mr. Harvey.
0: And I dare say they won't like me.
2: Well, they won't like you at first.
0: Until they get to know me.
2: Then they'll hate you.
0: I'm confident of it.
2: You got every reason.
0: Well, there's the old high school. The dear old orange and blue.
2: Purple and gold.
0: Orange and blue, isn't it?
2: Not if you gaze at the title of the weekly school paper.
0: The purple and gold?
2: Which is going to watch every move you make.
0: Hmm. Maybe I ought to butter the sports editor a bit.
2: Sharon Matthews.
0: A girl, huh?
2: A dish.
0: Hmm.
2: Anybody buttering that editor, it's got to be sweet butter, brother.
0: Sharon Matthews, huh? Hey, did you say Matthews?
2: Matthews, comma Sharon, the coach's daughter.
0: Uh-huh.
2: Mm-hmm.
5: Georgie Porgy, a football coach?
6: Oh, I don't believe it, Miss Susan. Why, he couldn't coach a herring to swim.
5: George was quite a football hero in his day, Patience.
6: Well, George Washington was quite a president in his day, but I bet he doesn't get nominated again. Armstrong residence.
7: May I speak to Miss Armstrong, please? Mr. August Matthews.
6: It's a Mr. August Matthews, Miss Susan.
5: Oh, how nice. Let me speak to him.
6: Oh, that yummy, deep-down voice.
5: Hello, Mr. Matthews.
7: I hope this isn't a presumption, Miss Armstrong.
5: Oh, not at all. It's so nice of you to call after what's happened.
7: Nonsense. I'm rather interested myself in seeing what Coach Harvey will do with his new assignment.
5: You're not angry?
7: My daughter is more peeved than I am, really. All I'm interested in at the moment is, perhaps you'd have dinner with me some evening.
5: Well, indeed I would, but... Well, let's see, I'm pretty busy at the office without George around. Possibly a week from Saturday?
7: That would be after the Dixon game. Maybe George will join us.
5: Maybe. A week from Saturday, then. Dinner. Thank you.
7: I'll be in touch, Miss Armstrong. Goodbye.
5: Goodbye, Mr. Matthews.
6: Well, the ex-coach is doing pretty good.
5: I'm just being friendly, Patience.
6: Wonder how the new coach is doing.
0: Men, I don't care if we lose every game this season. Just so we win the big Glenville game. We're pointing for Glenville. Understand? Now, forget everything you ever knew. We're starting fresh. Bedrock. Ground up. Clear? Now, to begin with, men, this is a football. Any questions?
8: And to this observer, Hillsdale's attack in its first game under Coach George Harvey had all the stab and power of a Bloomer Girl team. We don't know what Coach Harvey is costing the school board. He ought to charge pretty low. His team charges so doggone high.
0: Fine thing, Susan. That's loyalty for you. My own editor and boss panning me in her newspaper.
5: Even as you panned August Matthews for a bad job.
0: What do you mean a bad job? It was a good game.
5: I know. You were just nosed out. 77-6.
0: Well, we scored, didn't we?
5: Raw, raw. Sis-boom.
0: We fought them to a standstill in the last minute of the game.
5: They couldn't handle the ball. They were laughing too hard.
0: Oh, give me time with those kids and they'll be great.
5: Yes. Great grandfathers. Still trying to win for old Coach Harvey.
0: Very funny. It seems you've changed your tune a little since mellow-voiced Matthews got in the act.
5: How is your group in journalism getting along?
0: Well, I haven't had any class so far.
5: Mm-hmm. How bitterly true.
0: What?
5: Hit 'em hard, hit 'em low. Yay, Hillsdale. Let's go.
0: Next week, class, we will discuss the dangers of printing a libel. That's all, class.
9: Oh, Mr. Harvey.
0: Yes, Miss...
9: Matthews.
0: Matthews?
9: May I speak to you after class?
0: Why, yes, Miss Matthews. Yes, Miss Matthews?
5: I just wanted to make it clear from the start that I entertain no ill feeling for you, simply because you replaced my father's football coach.
0: Well, that's a very adult attitude, Sharon. I appreciate it.
5: I'm giving you a very good write-up in my sports column in the Purple and Gold.
0: That's very sweet of you, Sharon.
5: It's what I believe.
0: Just when did you decide I wasn't so bad? For the team, I mean.
5: When I walked into class and saw you.
0: What?
5: I wrote my editorial in class.
0: Didn't you take notes on my lecture?
5: I could tell you how to run a newspaper.
0: And a football team?
5: Very likely.
0: Is there anything you don't know?
5: How old are you?
0: Why, I'm old enough to be your father.
5: Thanks for the offer, but I have a father. Tell me about Susan Armstrong.
0: Susan?
5: She must be very nice, because Father wants to date her.
0: Your dad is interested in Susan? Miss Armstrong?
5: He's a widower. I approve entirely.
0: Oh, brother.
5: Oh, stepmother.
0: Sharon, you're very interesting, but...
5: I'm 17, but I'm the mental and emotional equal of any really mature woman in her late 20s.
0: Well, that's not late enough. I mean...
5: You're wrong, George. I may call you George.
0: Well, yes.
5: It's late enough. In fact, it's too late for stammering out any signals of distress. You're sunk.

0: Now back to our stars, Irene Dunne and Fred McMurray, and the second act of our story. George Harvey, trapped into coaching the Hillsdale High School football team in a dismal season, has just had an experience to try men's souls. He has just been marked by the ex-coach's beautiful daughter, age a knowing 17, for her rightful quarry. The alarm in George's bachelor heart is translated into a telephone jangling in Susan Armstrong's living room.
1: Now, who would that be, Patience?
2: I got a formula for finding out things like that, Miss Susan. It's top secret stuff, but I know how. You go like so. Miss Armstrong's residence.
3: Patience, let me speak to Miss Armstrong, will you?
2: It's Georgie Boy, Miss Susan.
1: Oh, let me talk to the builder of men.
2: He's all yours, trowel, scaffold, and blueprint.
4: George?
3: Miss Susan, are you home tonight?
4: Well, if I'm not, you're listening to a very clever impersonation.
3: Well, can I come over?
4: We've only got a rib roast and a bowl of potato salad and a few remnants, so if you're really hungry...
3: No, I really don't want anything to eat. Several large sandwiches will do. I just want to talk.
4: Come right over, George.
3: Coming right over.
4: Said he just wanted to talk while he ate a few sandwiches.
2: Phew! You think he's sick?
4: Well, he did sound a little feverish.
2: Well, feed a cold and starve a fever.
4: Or is it starve a cold and feed a fever?
2: Two sides to every question, I always say.
4: Well, you better make some sandwiches, Patience, and something nice to drink.
2: Yes.
4: And lay out my gold lace house coat, will you?
2: Gold lace?
4: Yes.
2: My.
4: George enjoys my dressing up once in a while.
2: You don't think that the football fever might encourage him to try any forward passes?
4: Oh, no, not George. George?
2: Well, I believe that was the article in question.
4: Oh, no. No, George doesn't want to
2: get married?
4: Involved.
2: You mean he isn't that feverish?
4: Anyhow, Patience, it takes two.
2: At least. Well, I'll get the refreshments and set out the hunting apparel.
4: Hunting apparel?

0: Pretty dress, isn't it? Gold net, huh?
1: It's gold lace, George.
0: Oh, and what did you do to your hair? Brush it or something?
1: You know, sometimes just running the electric mixer through it isn't enough. I brushed it.
0: Well, it looks very nice.
1: Well, it ought to. This was a dollar brush.
0: Susan, don't kid me much tonight.
1: Oh, I'm sorry, George. You know us. Anything for a laugh.
0: Yeah, I'm in a sensitive condition. Let's just make it nice, huh?
1: All right, George. What's the matter? Have a bad day?
0: Bad.
1: Oh, poor George. Lots of fumbling.
0: Oh, no, no. Very classy play.
1: Oh, that's wonderful. How was the line?
0: The line? A revelation.
1: Good.
0: Most terrific line I've ever experienced.
1: No fooling.
0: No fooling at all.
1: And that's only a start. I'm sure there's more to come.
0: Yeah.
1: Today was just a promise of things to come. Maybe not this year, but perhaps next year, and surely the year after.
0: Yeah.
1: You reap the results of what you do.
0: Oh, don't, Susan.
1: Fresh young
0: girl. Don't, Susan.
1: Bouncing newcomer.
0: Don't.
1: George, you're ill.
0: I think so.
1: Your hands are like ice.
0: Yeah.
1: And your forehead.
0: Oh, keep your hand there, Susan. Feels good.
1: All right.
0: Susan, don't ever fire me, will you?
1: Don't ever quit.
0: On account of I'll need the job.
1: On account of the job needs you.
0: Me, by myself, I'm a big, fat minus sign.
1: Same here.
0: You're not fat. You're just right.
1: But I am a minus sign.
0: You're just saying that to be neighborly.
1: No, really.
0: Both together, we're a plus.
1: Two negatives make a positive.
0: Yeah. We got plenty of nothing, but nothing's plenty for us, huh?
1: No, I wouldn't run us down too much, though.
0: A good team.
1: Yeah.
0: Yeah.
1: Feeling better?
0: Yeah.
1: Now I got plenty of nothing. Nothing, plenty of me. George.
0: Present.
1: How would you like to go to dinner after the football game on Saturday? Dinner and dancing.
0: Ah, fine. I imagine I'll be able to use something like that.
1: August asked if you'd join us, and I said August Matthews, the coach.
0: Yeah, I know. And you speak of him as the former coach. I am the coach now.
1: All right. You're the coach. The former coach, then, was cordial enough to ask you to join us for dinner and dancing on Saturday evening.
0: Oh, that's very nice of him. But suppose I haven't got a girl. And I haven't got a girl. August has mine.
1: Well, I explained that to August, and that's just perfect, because he wants his daughter to meet you.
0: Sharon?
1: How did you know?
0: I've already met the damsel, and she has the fastest charging, hardest hitting line in the Bryn Mawr Smith College Wellesley Bennington for Girls Loop.
1: Now, just what do you mean, George Harvey? How did you meet Miss Matthews?
0: She's in my class, and she's going to marry me.
1: The first day?
0: Yeah.
1: Well, you work fast.
0: I work fast.
1: She works fast?
0: In 17 years, she's gotten to be 25 years old. I call that working pretty fast, don't you?
1: Is she very pretty?
0: This Blitz babe is the most terrific thing since Delilah.
1: In that case, George, I insist that you and Delilah...
0: Sharon is her straight name.
1: Well, I want you and Sharon to join us at dinner on Saturday.
0: Why?
1: Well, just in case Delilah gets in your hair, I want to be around.
2: Well, George, you didn't do too badly at all today with the team. Did he, girls?
3: No, 32-13 begins to look a little respectable.
4: And it's going to be even more respectable. We're going to win the Glenville game next Saturday.
2: Not if the referee gets stuffy about our using bulldozers at right and left tackle.
4: I said we were going to win Saturday.
3: We?
2: And she means it, too. In my very humble opinion, Sharon could be anything she wants to be. A great musician, a great stateswoman, a great spy like Mata Hari.
4: I just want to be a success at living.
2: See what I mean, Susan? 17 years old.
1: And very, very lovely and quite wise and mature.
4: Thank you, Susan.
1: You feel very deeply and serenely about things, don't you, Sharon? And you think you'd like to marry George?
4: Oh, no.
1: You don't?
4: I don't think I'd like to marry George. I know.
0: Would anybody care to dance?
1: Sharon, this will seem trite to you, but George is almost old enough to be your father.
0: I am not old enough to be your... No, never mind. I'm sorry.
2: I was twice as old as my wife when I married her.
4: I say, if Mother was old enough to be my mother, she was old enough to marry Father.
1: George?
0: What?
1: Any comment or rebuttal?
0: No comment. I am almost old enough to be her father. You want to see me out in the practice field, a regular golf dinget.
1: George.
5: Susan, you're upset.
1: I think George would like to be alone with Sharon, whose mother was no older than Sharon is when she married August, who was older at the time than George is now. And... shucks, I'm all mixed up. Take me home, August.
2: You don't dance with a ball carrier, you tackle him. Tackle so they stay tackled. Oh, wait a minute. All of you stop. Lay off that stupid tackling dummy. Tackle me. Don't just stand there rubbing your beardless chins. I'm the ball carrier. Tackle me. Armando, you're first. Okay. That was more like it. All right, Davidson, you're next. I'm okay. I can take it. Ready? Charge!

0: That will be all today, class. You have your assignment for next week when we hope your regular teacher, Mr. George Harvey, will be out of the hospital. Miss Sharon Matthews.
1: Yes, Miss Armstrong.
0: May I see you after class, please?
2: Well, Miss Armstrong?
0: Sharon, didn't you know that George would probably do something ridiculous just to prove that he wasn't too old for you?
2: No. I did mean to punish him for being what I thought was unkind to Dad in your newspaper. I just thought I'd frighten him with matrimony, but that's all.
0: Well, that was enough. The poor man was petrified. Oh, I mustn't laugh, no. It wasn't a bit funny, but... Oh, those silly men. Oh, well, we silly women are entitled to a little hysteria once in a while, I guess. But, Sharon, where do we go from here?
2: I know where I go.
0: Well, can you tell me?
2: George can't coach the team for the big game Saturday, and Father won't. So I will.
0: You? Oh, now, Sharon.
2: I'll take all I've learned from Dad and apply it to all George has done with the team. Turn on the charm and see what happens. If we lose, neither George nor Dad will be blamed. I will. If we win, I'll admit that I took the best from both their systems of coaching, and they'll both get credit for the win. See? Why are you looking at me like that?
0: You're quite a girl. I almost believe you can do it.
3: Block that kick! Block that kick!
0: Sit down, George, before you fall off your crutches.
3: Come on, Hillsdale, this is your day. Block that kick! Block it!
0: George, the quarterback signal for quiet.
3: Block that kick. Block that kick. Block that kick. Block... It's so good! It's so good! We win by 1 point.
0: 7-6! Oh, George!
3: Oh, Susan, not in full view of the whole crowd.
0: That's for distinguished coaching.
3: Come on, boys, run that play over again. Up here, it really pays off.
4: Our stars, Irene Dunne and Fred McMurray, will be back in just a moment.

0: Susan.
1: Yes, George?
0: I've been thinking.
1: Yes, George?
0: About Sharon.
1: Yes, George.
0: I mean, going to all that trouble to save face for me and her dad. To make us both look good to the fans. Look at me, Susan. Do you think this face is worth saving?
1: Yes, George. It keeps right on gathering interest. All the time.
2: Irene Dunne and Fred McMurray will be back next week in another exciting comedy adventure in the gay new series, Bright Star. This is Wendell Niles inviting you to join us then.

0: once upon a time there was an engineer.
1: Choo-choo Charlie was his name, we hear.
0: He had an engine and he sure had fun. He used good and plenty candy to make his train run.
2: Charlie says, love my good and plenty. Charlie says, really rings the bell. Charlie says, love my good and plenty. Don't know any other candy that I love so well.
3: Sometimes you take so much trouble making half their pudding, you forget to make
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8: Revolting People by Andy Hamilton and Jay Tarsis, with Jay Tarsis, James Fleet, Hugh Dennis, Tony Maudsley, Jan Ravens, Penelope Nice, and Andy Hamilton.
9: Dear Mr. Diary, the war clouds are looming, revolution's in the air, and soon the streets will be awash with blood. But who cares, because I'm raking in the loot. We closed down the shop and reopened as an all-night bar with drinking, gambling, and something that involves women taking the customers upstairs, which I don't necessarily sanction, but that's all part of the ambience of Sam's Place. That's what it's called. Kind of folksy, isn't it? We're thinking of franchising. And by we, I mean me and my business partner, Sergeant Roy McGurk. That's him on the piano. And he's not bad, considering he's only got the one arm. One of everything McGurk's got. Arm, leg, eye. I'm sure there's more, but I don't want to know about it.
10: More ale, Bobbin!
11: Shut your face, you red-coated British filth! My father's not your slave!
9: And that's my daughter, Mary. Mary waitresses for us when she's not organizing rebellion against the British.
12: Who wants to try my coffee?
9: Shouts my huge son, Joshua. 7 feet of solid muscle, which sadly leaves little room for a brain.
13: Wait enough, Cuffy.
12: Catch!
9: Son, how many times must I tell you, throwing hot beverages at the customers is not considered good business practice.
12: Oh, they love it. It's called atmosphere. You want to try some of my coffee? I'm moving into coffee, Father. See? Lots of different coffees in different size paper cups. What do you think this big size is called?
9: Big?
12: No, Larry. And the little one's called Kevin. I've named them after all my friends. Would you like a Steve of something?
9: Joshua, this won't work. What kind of gullible idiots would queue for coffee in a paper cup with stupid names for the cup size?
12: Who were you talking to just now?
9: Oh, my journal, as I wrote.
12: Talking to a book? That's strange behavior.
9: Sometimes you talk to your imaginary friends.
12: Yeah, but at least that's social.
14: Hey, we're waiting to be served, you big donkey!
12: Don't you talk to my father that way. He's not well.
14: I'm talking to you.
12: Oh, well, that's all right, then.
14: Bring us 6 coffees, Kevin size.
12: See, Father? These are the kind of gullible idiots you were talking about.
15: Hey, Sam, what do you think of my piano playing?
9: Well, I didn't recognize the tune.
15: No, neither did I. This was a great idea of mine, wasn't it, eh? To turn your drab, humdrum shop into a glamorous hotspot. Best idea I've had since I booby-trapped my false leg to dispose of that woodpecker. Do you remember that?
9: I remember the explosion.
15: Yeah. Just look at this place, eh? It is swarming with customers of every race, colour and creed. There's English, Irish, German, French-Canadian, Canadian-French, French-French and Canadian-Canadian. There are Eskimos trading sealskins. Italians taking a cut from the Eskimos trading sealskins. There are hollow-eyed European refugees fleeing from their lives of abject misery in Russia, Prussia, Poland and Ipswich. There are dozens of Malay pirates and Norwegian whalers, 9 Dutch privateers, 3 Spanish mariners and 1 very bewildered Japanese tourist.
9: Can you say all that again? Because I want to write it down in my journal.
15: You're writing a journal?
9: Yep.
15: Why?
9: Well, for posterity, of course. Future generations may want to hear about the life and times of Samuel

0: Well, for posterity, of course. Future generations may want to hear about the life and times of Samuel Oliphant.
1: Why, they're going to be very bored.
0: Are you implying my life's dull?
1: I'm not implying, no. I must get around to writing my autobiography one day, you know. I won't pull any punches, mind. No. My life story will be warts and all.
0: Well, let's be honest, it'll be mostly warts, wouldn't it?
1: Well, it's true, I am blessed with over 300 of the little tufty beauties, but...
2: Samuel, I really must protest in the strongest possible terms.
0: Said Captain Walter Brimshaw.
2: What are you doing?
0: I'm jotting down your words for posterity in my journal.
2: Posterity? Me?
0: Yes.
2: You mean in a couple of hundred years' time, people might read the words of little old me?
0: Yeah, but only if you say something interesting.
2: There's always a catch, isn't there?
0: But you were saying...
2: Yes, I really must protest.
0: I know what you're going to say.
2: Do you?
0: Yes, you're going to say, I really must protest at my having been billeted in your house all this time, rent-free. Therefore, I insist you accept this huge sum of money.
2: No, that's not what I was going to say.
0: Oh, dear. Well, then it's not going in my journal.
2: Damn!
3: Death to King George!
2: That's what I'm protesting about.
3: When the revolution comes, we're going to stick his head on a spike and use it to clean the toilet!
2: If your daughter continues to provoke my men with her bad manners... rioting will ensue. And if your boy keeps hurling scalding hot liquids at them,
0: It's called atmosphere.
2: It's called assault.
3: Oh, stop bleeding, you aristocratic whinge monkey!
2: Hold your tongue, madam.
3: You hold it, poncy boy!
2: You hellcat!
3: You're a pansy!
2: You hoyden!
3: You puppy!
2: You shrew!
3: You jellyfish!
2: You... Hand me that thesaurus. Sorry to keep you... You termagant!
3: You stumblebum!
2: You virago!
3: You sprout!
2: Is this flirting?
3: Well, what do you think, you fluff-chinned whelp?
2: Well, I can never tell with you, Mary, because...
3: Well, perhaps this will clarify it.
2: How dare you strike me, madam?
3: And what are you going to do about it? Physically overpower me like some rampaging animal and have your wicked way with me?
2: Of course not. I wouldn't dream of it.
3: I'll ask you that question again. Are you going to physically overpower me and have your wicked way with me in the back room to which I have the key?
2: Oh, I see. Yes, that's exactly what I intend to do. Oh, yes, yes.
3: Oh, no. Oh, no. Will no one come to my aid?
1: Well, I could help if you like.
3: Don't even think about it, Stumpy.
2: Come, my pretty, to the back room and don't even give me any trouble or whatever the last thing.
0: They make such an unlikely couple.
1: Yeah, but opposites attract, don't they? You know, that's why as a one-legged man, I'm only attracted to women with two legs. Yeah, unless there's an emergency, you know that.
4: Not going drinking.
0: You want more to drink?
4: Yeah, be them. To numb the pain of existence. To quote your Shakespeare, tomorrow and tomorrow and tomorrow creeps on this petty pace.
1: You know you're Bard?
4: Yes, I do.
1: No. You know that you are Bard. So, get out.
4: But what?
0: No, it's your own fault. You shouldn't have thrown up in the porridge last night. And what's more, once you'd thrown up in it...
4: I should have apologized.
0: No, you should have mentioned it to someone. We ended up serving customers vomit-flavored porridge. Luckily, they were all English, so nobody complained. But next time, we might not be so lucky.
5: Was sagt der, mein Kamerad? Was ist los?
1: Oh, careful, Sam. This is turning a bit nasty.
0: I don't care.
1: Yeah, but these redcoats are mercenaries from the Teutonic province of Hesse. Vicious, brutal thugs who are greatly feared by all American colonists in this year of 1774.
0: Why are you telling me stuff I already know?
1: Well, I'm just trying to give our conversation a historical context, aren't I? I mean, that way it'll look more interesting for posterity when you write it down in your journal. With your quill made from a goose feather.
0: I know what my quill's made from.
1: Yeah, but posterity doesn't. They write it down. Come on.
6: What are you talking about?
0: I don't know. Ask him.
4: You are about us talking, yes?
1: Oh, they're getting itchy trigger fingers.
0: So I'm not scared. All right, now I'm scared.
5: You are trying to eject mein comrade, yeah?
0: Yeah, I air hotted mein porridge gevomiting.
1: I didn't know you could speak German.
0: No, neither did I. Amazing what fear can do.
2: Gentlemen, I can't help noticing a little bit of tension in the air, but I'm sure that with a spirit of friendship and conciliation, we can all...
3: Aren't these massacring krauts bothering you, Father?
5: What?
1: Oh, don't be offended, gents. Massacring krauts is just American rhyming slang.
4: American rhyming slang.
1: Yeah. Massacring krauts... shouts.
0: Yeah, that's right. She was just asking me if all this shouting was bothering me, weren't you, honey?
4: We will not be insulted.
2: Who's for a sing-song? What do you say?
5: What?
2: Jolly sing-song, bring us all together.
4: Very well. We shall all sing the Hessian national anthem in a loud and intimidating fashion.
7: Hess, Hess, Hess, Hess, Hess.

0: Got a nice beat to it, hadn't it?
1: And a certain thematic unity that I find.
2: Oh, kill me now.
3: We don't have to listen to this! Our lads have an anthem of their own.
4: We have an anthem?
3: A song to stir the blood, to show these oppressors our defiance.

0: That was beautiful, Mary.
1: Second verse!
2: No! That was very stirring, Mary. What do you call that anthem?
1: Slit the bastard's throats.
3: Bastard's throats? Coats. Yeah, that's haberdasher's rhyming slang.
0: Yeah, you hear it all the time in Savile Row. Songs about coats.
3: Songs about coats. Gents, there's really no need for all this musket cocking or trigger squeezing. It's a, what's that you say, Joshua? Coffee on the house for all our German friends.
4: All right. Cats.
3: No, not airborne. Normal.
4: Oh, all right. Step this way, gents.
5: Zwei Kevin, drei Larry und ein Steve mit whipped cream, bitte.
6: Excuse me, young man. Are you by any chance an Oliphant?
4: Joshua Oliphant, son of Sam.
6: Is your father here?
4: That's him over there, picking bits of vomit out of porridge.
6: Just as I remember him.
4: You know my father?
6: From a long, long time ago.
4: Oh, that's mysterious. Father, mysterious, beautiful lady to see you.
0: What? Can't you see that I'm...
6: Hello, Sam.
0: Ingrid.
6: Sam.
0: Ingrid.
6: Sam.
0: You look wonderful.
6: And so do you.
4: What about me?
6: You look good, too.
0: Go away. Joshua.
4: Sorry.
0: Oh, Ingrid.
6: Oh, Sam. Sam.
0: Sam.
6: I was going to say that.
0: How long has it been?
6: 22 years, 3 months, 14 days, roughly.
0: The day you left, I waited for you on the roof, but you never came. I waited and waited.
6: Well, it would have helped if you'd said which roof.
0: Our roof.
6: Oh, our roof. Oh, I love that roof. Where we kept our caged birds.
0: Our pigeons, cockatoos, and parrots.
6: Our parrots. I loved our parrots.
0: Thought it was me you loved.
6: Oh, Sam. Sam, please don't be angry with me. I couldn't bear it.
0: Why didn't you come, Ingrid? Why?
6: I wanted to. So very much. But you see, my darling, my parents hated you. My father especially. Well, and my mother, she couldn't stand the sight of you.
0: They never even met me.
6: I know, but Swedes are like that. They just take against people. I told them how much I loved you, and I can still hear my father's angry words as he looked at me and said, "Du kan inte gifta dig med honom, han är feifull."
0: He said that?
6: Yes, and then my mother remarked, "Du kan inte gifta dig med honom, han är feifull."
0: Was she Swedish?
6: Yes, but she grew up in Birmingham. I never quite lost the accent.
0: Uh-huh.
6: But you must believe me, darling, when I say that not a day goes by when I don't think of you. Well, a few days, maybe. But not very many, mostly Tuesdays, because that's my big shopping day, and Saturdays are crazy, but...
0: Listen, Blue Eyes, I'm not the sap I used to be. What do you want from me?
6: I can't tell you here. Is there anywhere the two of us can be alone?
0: Meet me on the roof, sugar.
7: Oh, look on me and weep, for I am as poor, cursed Prometheus, punished by the cruel gods for his good intentions and chained forever to his ignominious rock of doom.
8: All I did was ask you to hold the baby for a minute.
7: Cora, oh. I am constantly holding babies.
8: Babies are a full-time job, Ezekiel. And since you have no other job, you might as well pitch in.
7: The babies are a constant joy, Cora. But I would enjoy an evening on the town every once in a blue moon. Just the two of us.
8: Never gonna happen. The twins are too young. And what's-his-name needs minding as well.
7: Ezekiel Jr.
8: Yes, him, the ginger-haired one.
7: They're all ginger-haired.
8: And cutest buttons.
7: You and I, however, are raven-haired.
8: I know. There's still so much we don't know about genetics.
7: But they look so like...
8: You're the father, Ezekiel. Just live with it. Whether you remember our two evenings of connubial bliss or not.
7: Fine. Any chance of a third evening of connubial bliss?
8: Perhaps when you have gainful employment again, we'll discuss the possibility.
7: But how can I find employment when I am forever minding the babies?
8: Ah, there's the rub.
7: I'd rather you didn't use the word rub in my present condition. Oh, who can that be?
8: Father!
0: Cora, Ezekiel?
7: Samuel, is it true that you have turned your humble, respectable shop into a den of vice and iniquity full of gamblers, drinkers, and wanton women of the night?
0: Yep.
7: I see. Do you need any extra help over there? Tony, I'm looking...
0: No, I wouldn't dream of it. You need to devote your precious time to your little strawberry moppets.
8: What do you want, Father?
0: I need your ladder.
8: Why?
0: To get up on your roof, of course. Oh, and if a Swedish woman knocks on the door, can you send her on up? Cheers.
6: It's freezing up here, Sam.
0: I've been waiting hours for you. What took you so long?
6: Well, again, it would have helped if you'd said which roof, but never mind. I'm here now.
0: Here, I'll pull the ladder up. Give us some privacy.
6: Well, this certainly is a roof, but no birds.
0: That was another roof, another time.
6: Sam, you're still angry.
0: Sure I'm angry. You hurt me, Ingrid. I thought we had everything. We were young. We were in love. The world was our oyster. But you turned that oyster upside down. And the pearl of our happiness was dislodged and fell out of the oyster into the tangled mass of seaweed on the ocean floor. And it got devoured by scuttling, scavenging...
6: crabs?
0: Thanks, boy. I was really struggling there.
6: You know, oyster analogies are so difficult to sustain, my darling.
0: What do you want, Ingrid? Why have you climbed back into my life?
6: I need your help, Sam.
0: Help?
6: Yes, me and my husband.
0: Husband? Boy, you really know how to keep sticking in that knife, don't you, lady?
6: He's a good man, Sam.
0: Who is he?
6: Gérard Depardieu.
0: I know that name.
6: Oh, no. You're thinking of Gérard Depardieu, the fishmonger. This is Gérard Depardieu, the French cavalry officer who's here secretly training American militiamen. He was in your shop today, disguised as a Japanese tourist.
0: You mean that little fellow who kept saying thank you to everyone for no reason?
6: That was him.
0: Oh, he was very convincing.
6: But the British know he's here. They'll kill him if they find him. You have to hide him and then help him to escape to France tonight. Please, Sam, please. What do you say?
0: How did he do that thing with his eyes? Was it like some sort of glue that he was using?
6: Sam, focus, please.
0: Oh, yeah. Will you be going back to France with him?
6: He's my husband, Samuel.
0: Well, then forget it, baby. I'm looking out for number one from now on.
6: This isn't you. I know what kind of a man you are.
0: Don't be too sure, sweetheart.
6: I'm sure. You're a good man, Sam.
0: And you're a beautiful woman, Ingrid. 25 years later, up here on the roof with the wind stinging your cheeks and your hair all snarled and stuck to the side of your head. And your lips all cracked and raw and your nose running with snot. Still as irresistible as you ever were.
6: Stop it, Sam, stop it. It isn't fair, not now.
0: The world ain't fair, Cinderella.
6: I know. But will you help me, Sam? Will you?

0: time is it?
1: It's 3:15. There's no one in the place except for the both of us. That's got a nice ring to it, hasn't it, don't you think?
0: Me and the Swede. I can't help wondering what might have been. Tell me, Roy, when you look back at all the things you've done in your life, do you have any regrets?
1: No, just alibis.
0: You see, Ingrid was special and I... Well, do you understand what I'm saying? Have you ever had a relationship with a woman who was unique?
1: Yeah, two of them. Siamese twins from Madagascar.
0: Why am I wasting my breath on you?
1: What?
0: Well, I'm talking about a depth of feeling and emotion you've never experienced.
1: Yeah, there was a woman once. She's the one woman I'll never forget, but we're destined never to be together. It happened 20 years ago. 20 years ago.
0: Put down that harp.
1: It's just for mood. I'm very versatile.
0: Tell the story.
1: Right. Well, I was sitting in the waiting room of a coach house. Waiting for a carriage to London, when through the door walks this respectable, well-bred lady, real class she had, you know, and our eyes met briefly across the waiting room.
0: Say briefly?
1: Yeah.
0: Good, because that's a key word.
1: And then, as she looked at me, she suddenly said, Oh, may I be of some assistance?
2: No, it's all right. It's just a piece of grit that's gone into my eye.
1: Let me help you.
2: Oh, no, please, it's nothing. I don't want to make
1: please,
2: a fuss.
1: Please, please.
2: No, it's fine. I'm just being silly.
1: I can get it out for you.
2: You're very kind.
1: Not at all, not an abbey. Just look upwards for me.
2: Like that?
1: That's good. Oh, yes, I can see it. Now, if you just keep very still, I'll get it out for you.
2: Oh!
1: Something the matter?
2: Well, I'd rather imagine that when you said you'd get it out, you'd use a moistened hanky or something like that, rather than your thumb.
1: Oh, very still.
2: You have washed that thumb, haven't you?
1: Oh, yes, miss, last March. And I got that piece of grit out, Sam. And you know what happened after that?
0: You both fell in love.
1: No, she lost the use of that eye. Rampant infection just turned septic and plopped right out. Then she got some hired thugs to beat me to a pulp, and that's why she's the woman I'll never forget.
0: And you're destined never to be together.
1: Because she hates me, that's right, yeah. Mm.
0: It's not really a love story, is it?
1: Well, what's your definition of a love story?
0: Something that's tender and bittersweet and might actually have happened.
1: That happened?
0: It was a pack of lies, and you know it.
1: The blind in the woman was true. I'm just trying to be helpful, but somehow...
0: I know what you're trying to do, McGurk.
1: Yeah, all right, I'm trying to distract you, you poor, miserable, lovesick lug.
0: Play it, Roy.
1: Oh, don't make me do that, Sam. It's only going to make things worse.
0: I don't care. Of all the bars that formerly were general stores selling sundry goods in all the world, she has to walk into mine.
1: Ours.
0: Play it, Roy.
1: Please, Sam, I can't.
0: Damn it, Roy, if she can take it, I can. Play it.
1: All right, you ask for it.
0: That's not it.
1: Well, I don't know what you're talking about, eh?
0: Forget about it.
1: Well, that was pretty dang good, though, wasn't it?
0: No, it wasn't what I had in
1: mind. Well, excuse me, I'm working with one arm here. You're going to go and help your Swedish smorgasbord?
0: Oh, yeah, I'd better get down to the docks.

0: can't see 2 feet in front of my face.
1: Well, why would you want to see 2 feet in front of your face? That'd be scary. Feet in front of your face?
2: Joshua.
1: That'd mean someone was flying at you feet first.
2: It's just an... It's an expression. Now, will you be quiet? Because there's British sentries everywhere.
1: Yeah, but she says these things, and I don't know why...
2: Where's Ingrid?
0: Here, Sam.
2: All right, now we're going to sneak Gerard out on this dray cart. We'll just make room for him by shifting this goat.
0: He is the goat.
2: You're kidding. Damn, that guy's good.
0: No, don't do the noise, darling. It sounds a bit French. You might give yourself away.
1: If you're following somebody up a ladder, then you can have 2 feet in front of your face.
2: Oh, God, forget the feet.
3: Samuel, do you mind if I ask a small question?
2: Yes, Ezekiel.
3: What the hell am I doing here?
4: Well, you're always saying you need a night out.
3: Just but Cora, not to take part in an act of sedition.
5: Halt! Who goes there?
2: No, it's Brimshaw. Let me do the talking.
5: Identify yourselves, friend or foe.
1: We be friends, matey. A happy band of jack tars just minding our own business, waiting for the schooner that'll take us across the briny to jolly old Blighty, don't you know?
5: So you're British sailors?
1: Arr, doubloons.
5: Oh, well, that's all right. Pass, friend.
1: Thank you, Captain Brimshaw. Oh.
5: Wait a second. Mary, is that you? And Joshua? Samuel, Cora, Ezekiel, and a mysterious Swedish lady, and a dray cart carrying a French-sounding goat.
0: You see, darling, I told you.
5: Unless I missed my bet, something untoward's going on here.
6: No, nothing untoward.
2: It'd be odd if we didn't do this.
5: Might I ask all of you to step away from the dray cart?
4: Walter, please, don't be ridiculous.
5: I'll ask you once again. Step away from the dray cart.
3: But of course. Actually, I think we'd better head off. It's not fair on the babysitter.
5: There we are. We've had reports that Gerard Depardieu has been seen in the area.
4: The fishmonger?
5: No, the French cavalry officer and hero who's training the local insurgents in insurgency.
2: Well, that's just goofy.
5: All due respect, Mr. Elephant, it is not goofy. It's these topsy-turvy times we live in that's turned the world upside down. Now, step away from the dray cart and hand over that goat.
3: Words I never thought I'd live to hear.
5: Why do you all keep glancing over my shoulder? What's out there? Hold on. It's a blinking light. By golly, I think you people are smuggling something onto that boat. I think you're planning...
4: McGurk! You killed Walter!
7: Oh, I didn't do nothing.
4: You're holding a frying pan and it's still reverberating.
7: Well, he must have backed into it.
4: He did not back into it. He was attacked.
7: Then I'm shot. Shot, but we'll get to the bottom of this. I'll round up the usual cutthroats. Now, get Gerard on the boat quick. Mary, tend to the captain. Cora, Ezekiel, get off home. And Joshua, you make yourself scarce.
1: Well, how can I make myself scarce? There's only one of me as it is, so how can I get more scarce than that? No.
2: He means you can get lost.
1: Well, not around here. This is my hometown. I couldn't get lost if I tried.
7: Just go.
2: Okay,
7: quick, miss. You hurry up that gangplank.
0: Sergeant, I can't thank you enough for what you've done. You have a good heart.
7: My pleasure, miss. I'll just take my leave. Here's my invoice. End of the month will do fine.
0: Right. Sam, what you have done tonight makes me care for you even more.
2: Frenchie's safe below decks?
0: Yes. And I've made a decision. I'm going to stay here in America with you.
2: What?
0: That is, if you'll have me.
2: But...
0: No, don't say anything, my beloved. I've hungered to be with you ever since those days long ago on the roof.
2: No, listen to me, you headstrong little fool. Gerard's your husband. Your place is with him. You belong with him.
0: Yeah, you're right. Okay, goodbye then.
2: That's it?
4: Well, when you're right, you know you're right. Thanks again, though. See ya.
2: Yeah, but I was going to say that if you did stay with me, it'd be a decision you'd regret. Maybe not today, maybe not tomorrow, but soon.
4: I know. I hear you. I'm sticking with the Frenchman.
2: Well, I forgot to say that you and I, we don't add up to a hill of beans in this cockeyed world.
4: What?
2: Beans.
4: What about them?
2: We don't add up to a hill of them.
4: Oh, I know, and they give you gas.
2: I look at your face, Ingrid. I still see that young girl on the roof. You and me together feeding the pigeons, caring for the cockatoos and the parrots. That's the memory I'll take with me always.
4: Yes, we'll always have parrots.
7: Did she say you'll always have parrots?
2: Yeah, I'm afraid she did.
7: Mm, strange woman.
2: You know, what you did to that captain, well, in some circles it could be construed as mutiny.
7: Well, and what you lot did, absolute treason, in some circles.
2: Of course, I didn't actually see you pop the captain in the head.
7: Yeah, I didn't notice any actual treason, per se.
2: I thought Ingrid had gotten a little fat.
7: I wasn't going to say anything, but I found her rather Rubenesque, now you mention it.
2: Yeah.
7: You know, I reckon you should write this whole thing down in your journal, because it could turn out to be one of the great love stories of American culture, as soon as you decide to have one.
2: Yeah, you could be right, Roy. Maybe in the future we'll invent a kind of magic lantern show where stories are told with big pictures of actors moving on a huge screen. Sort of like the theater, only flatter.
7: Yeah, maybe.
2: And maybe I'll be played by the leading glamorous actor of the day.
7: Well, with respect, Sam, any leading glamorous actor is going to want to play the part of me, isn't he?
2: Why?
7: Well, because I'm the disabled character. I mean, whoever plays me picks up all the awards.
2: Uh-huh. You know? Right. Yeah, I think I will write my story down, because it's got everything you need to be a success, hasn't it? It's got heroism, danger, adventure, romance. I think I might add a shark.
7: Good idea, yeah, just to spice it up a bit. A huge white shark that only eats naked ladies.
2: No.
8: Revolting People featured Jay Tarsis as Samuel, Andy Hamilton as Sergeant McGurk, Jan Ravens as Mary, and James Fleet as Captain Brimshaw. Ezekiel was played by Hugh Dennis, Joshua by Tony Maudsley, and Cora by Penelope Nice. Revolting People was written by Jay Tarsis and Andy Hamilton, and produced by Paul Mayhew Archer.
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Hi, everybody. I'm Rich Conaty. Welcome to another big broadcast on WFUV New York. We started the show with Smith Ballou, Merle Johnston's saxophone quartet, October 1930, Always in Always. Written by Leo Robin, W. Frank Harling, and Richard Whiting for the Paramount picture Monte Carlo. After that, Dean Janis, Hal Kemp's orchestra, 1933, and Remember My Forgotten Man. Up next on the big broadcast, here's Bing, Georgie Stoll's orchestra, 1935, from the Paramount picture Anything Goes, a Leo Robin, Richard Whiting song, Sailor Beware. Steer.

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Bing Crosby in 1935, Georgie Stoll's orchestra, Sailor Beware. Written by Leo Robin and Richard Whiting for the picture Anything Goes. Then one written by Leo Robin, Ralph Ranger, and Richard Whiting for the big broadcast of 1936. What, you think I thought up the name? Double Trouble, August 1935, Red McKenzie and his Rhythm Kings. Composer Richard Whiting was born in Peoria on November 12th, 1891. He had songs to his credit, and I Got Trouble, Double Trouble. 1914 until the time of his death, Beverly Hills, February 10th, 1938. The songs of Richard Whiting, Benny Moten's Kansas City Orchestra, and Dick Powell. 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Dick Powell was born in Mountain View, Arkansas, November 14th, 1904. He died in January 1963. Here he is at the beginning of his career, a singing banjo player with the Charlie Davis Band, recording in Indianapolis, June 1928. And you're a real sweetheart.

0: We began with Dick Powell crooning with the Charlie Davis Orchestra, 1928, and You're a Real Sweetheart. Then a song written by Leo Robin and Ralph Ranger for the picture Close Harmony. I Want to Go Places and Do Things, Los Angeles, 1929. Clyde Lucas with Jesse Stafford's orchestra. Finally, in Kansas City in October 1930, The Count. Benny Moten's Kansas City Orchestra, Buster Moten on the accordion, and Count Basie at the piano. Benny Moten was born in Kansas City on November 13, 1894. He was a band leader from the early 1920s until the time of his death in his hometown on April 2, 1935. Benny Moten, Dick Powell, and the songs of Richard Whiting on tonight's big broadcast on WFUV. 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

0: I came across Mr. Kipling in a meadow by the church. If I've painted that spire once, he said, I've painted it a dozen times. 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An artist needs inspiration, he explained. 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
2: You say you were great to get 40% of the vote. 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
3: Gareth Southgate now has to score a goal to keep England going in the European Championship.
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5: I did not have sexual relations with that woman.
3: Thank you. 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
6: And I'm Hugh Dennett.
3: And welcome to It's Been a Bad Week, the show that does more to raise your spirits, pick you up and get you back on your feet than a flight from Britain to Chile.
6: Yes, but the last 7 days have left you feeling a bit senile, demented and far too ill to face trial. The next half hour of in-flight on-air entertainment will have you hugging dodgy-looking generals and waving to the crowds in no time.
3: Yes, indeed. A very bizarre week news-wise with Maggie's favourite fascist, General Pinochet, leaving London in a wheelchair and leaping off the flight at the other end in squash gear. Rape dancing his way across the tarmac, limbo dancing under the security cordon, and then straight into his new job as a nightclub memory man.
6: Well, let's get on, shall we? Now, have you had a McCain of a Super Tuesday, or have you been a Bush? Have you been Solskjaer'd in the last 5 minutes, or is life just a big pile of dobbo? If so, let it lift your spirits as we attempt to find the winner of...
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3: But first, let's meet our very special guest this week, someone who spent 15 years playing a character who, frankly, has had more bad weeks than Phil Mitchell's had hot motors, Wendy Richard!
6: Wendy, you had a bad week?
8: Not too bad, but this chap here, I saw this in the paper this morning, I think he's had a worse week because it says here, a man who fell up to his groin in wet concrete was freed when fire crews thrust hoses between his legs. He turned on the water full blast to remove the wet mix after he became trapped on a building site at Reading Hospital. Well, I read that out because it tickled my fancy, but it probably did a lot more for his, I should think.
3: Also with us, as ever, we have the Lord and Lady of the Larynx, John Culshaw and Emma Clark, and our travelling troubadour, Mitch Benn.
6: And, of course, our alchemist of audiophonic illusion, Van Man. Yep, just for all you Spurs fans, that was the sound of John Hartson's knee. But now it's time for...
9: Bad Week Roundup.
3: Yes, our trawl of genuine news stories that we couldn't fit in anywhere else. Starting with...
9: Phone Alone.
6: The government have announced they're to spend £800 million on a new GCHQ, just so they can listen to other people's phone conversations.
3: If that's what they want, save the money, just sit on a train.
6: They say they'll hear secrets, we say they'll hear this.
10: Hi, I'm on a train.
9: Monty's Driver's Flying Circus.
3: Yes, Field Marshal Montgomery's ex-chauffeur, who now lives on the Isle of Wight and drives an Allegro. Not quite a Churchill tank, but does weigh about the same. Was involved in an accident this week when he reversed it into a Mercedes. That's a Mercedes. Still got it in for the Germans.
9: Ready, aim, fire.
6: Nearly 3 years after Labour came into power, Whitehall is groaning under a staggering 8,636 official targets across all departments. We believe this story isn't true. The government has only one official target, Ken Livingstone.
9: Money well spent.
3: Researchers in Edinburgh have just found that...
11: Snowflakes falling on water emit a piercing noise which, while undetectable by humans, may annoy aquatic mammals.
3: Some doubt there's any point to this research, but we say...
6: Unfair.
3: If you're swimming in a snowstorm and get pounced on by a peeved porpoise, block its ears, you'll be grateful.
9: Playing footsie.
6: Branded as dinosaurs, four of Britain's biggest companies, Whitbread, Scottish and Newcastle, Hanson and Thames Water, have been removed from the FTSE 100 index to be replaced by new internet stocks. Is e-commerce the future? We went on the web to find out. Waited 10...

0: Waited 10 minutes, couldn't get online and gave up.
1: Mine's a half.
2: Yes, some totally unbiased scientists revealed yesterday that speaking English uses the whole brain, but speaking German needs only half the brain. Apparently true, but of course that does leave more room for other things, like building good cars that can reverse without hitting anything.
1: Pain in the arsenal.
0: Yes, Prince Philip visited top Premiership club Arsenal and, confused by their shirts, thought they were called Dreamcast. Easy mistake to make. He thinks all fire engines are called Dennis and all post boxes are called...
1: Beardy and Ken.
0: Yes, Ken Livingstone has finally decided to stand for London Mayor as an independent. Labour's official candidate, Frank Dobson, was so incensed, he said...
2: Yes, you may have noticed, ladies and gentlemen, that when in a state of high emotion, Frank Dobson does begin to sound like a pan of boiling porridge.
0: Ken, on the other hand, tends to make this noise.
2: But now, in the interest of pre-election fairness, we must also play you the sounds made by Tory candidate Stephen Norris when he gets excited.
0: Yes, pollsters reckon that the only people who are actually going to vote for Mr. Norris are the women he's had affairs with.
2: A landslide for the Tories is predicted. Which splendid punchline brings us to the end of the Bad Week Roundup. And now it's over to Mitch Benn.
3: It has been called into question the fact that English sporting teams tend to sing God Save the Queen at the top of a match when the Scots have taken to singing Flower of Scotland and the Welsh now sing What's New Pussycat or whatever it is. So the search is on for an English national anthem.
4: Oh, England, oh, England, we're gathered here today for a sport which we've invented and forgotten how to play. Singing out.

0: But now let's get on with choosing our first candidate for...
1: The Worst Week of the Week Award, awarded weekly on a week-by-week basis.
2: Yep, and the first candidate this week, Neanderthal women. Not many left around, but they're still my first candidate because it's been revealed this week that men were apparently building sheds 500,000 years ago. According to the Daily Mail...
1: Until now, early man was thought to be a nomadic hunter-gatherer who slept under the stars or in caves and had no concept of the difference between inside and outside.
2: Which, of course, some men still don't if they've had enough lager. But archaeologists have discovered the remains of primitive sheds with five sides held roughly together with twine. One of them, incredibly, still has the label on. You can faintly read the words, B&Q sale, $49.99.
0: It's been a bad week for 82-year-old great-grandmother Nina Joyce. Why? Well, because councillors in Swansea have sacked her from her job as a yoga teacher at the local leisure centre. Councillors say that they can no longer arrange insurance cover for her because of her age, but Nina remains defiant.
3: Yoga has helped to keep me mentally and physically healthy, and everyone is surprised when they find out exactly how old I am. They're even more amazed when I start demonstrating some of the positions.
0: I bet they are, especially when she does them in her local budgeons. But to give you an idea of just how supple Nina is, we can now actually cross live to Swansea, where Nina is going to demonstrate the yoga position known as Peaceful Dove. I'm sorry, that was John Hartson's knee again.
2: Wendy, have you got a candidate for this section?
4: Yes, I have. My first candidate is from America. Only something like this would happen in America, let's face it. And this is Trevor Bryan Smith, who, being a bit hard up, thought he'd go and rob a bank. But when he got to the bank, he was so wound up, the adrenaline was going, he was pacing up and down outside the bank and everything, but they had a very sharp-eyed bank manager at this place. He happened to be glancing out the window, and he thought, he looks as though he's up to no good. You know, the body language is giving it all away. The fact that he was also wearing a blonde wig and clown's glasses and clown makeup probably had very little to do with it. So anyway, he was straight on the ball, this bank manager chappy, and he phoned up the forest rangers or whatever they're called over there. Well, anyway, by the time the Lone Ranger turned up, Trev had cleared off. Not to be put off by this, he decided to try another bank. But unfortunately, this time, he got nicked. Poor Trev.
2: That's an excellent candidate. Poor old Trevor.
0: I've got a bad week for tourists on a beach in Thailand. They're just lying there. They're spotting

0: the plane. I mean, it's not that unusual on a beach, really, is it? You quite often see them pulling those advertising banners, you know, for overpriced entertainment and a condemned Victorian folly. Come to the pier. For a holiday you'll never forget. Swim near the sewage outflow. But this wasn't one of them. This wasn't a biplane. Oh, no. This was a fighter plane from the Royal Thai Air Force. And as it got closer, it gave them a little bit of a display. It displayed the awesome power of its wing-mounted machine guns. And with the tourists diving for cover, it strafed the beach, a motel, and a tennis court. Now, the weird thing is, though, that no one really seemed to worry. The Air Force brilliantly blamed the entire incident on a technical problem. And a spokesman for the resort said,
1: well, it's lucky it happened midweek. You know, if it had been weekend, someone would have probably been killed.
2: It's been a bad week for the dome.
0: Hey! That is a shocker. Yes. That really is a bit of a shocker.
2: This week we discovered that apparently there are lots of signs in the dome that are spelt wrong, including one in the shared ground zone, which reads,
1: Carpe diem, seize the day.
2: Where what they've done is they've spelt the Latin right, but the English wrong. Now, we've got a message for the dome organisers. You get to got your act together. You can't have bad smelling on things in the dime. It's a notional disgrace. And frankly, it makes you look like a munch of prits. And now it's good night from me.
0: And it's good night from Hum.
2: Moving on.
0: Yeah. Bad week for writers of realistic drama, ladies and gentlemen, because research has revealed that one third of people have never met their next door neighbour. Apparently in the 50s, neighbours gossip for at least an hour a day, but now neighbourhood ties are being eroded, such that neighbours who do speak only chat for half an hour a week. That's about right, I do that. It would be 10 minutes, but I can't get away. This apparently is having very serious social consequences. The emphasis of neighbourhood watch, for example, has had to be changed from crime prevention to a new scheme where you watch and try and work out who your neighbours are. Actually, I know my next door neighbours, but everyone knows their neighbours in EastEnders, don't they?
3: I hate to say this, but I've got totally confused. I can't remember who lives next door to Pauline.
0: And that makes EastEnders quite realistic, I suppose, doesn't it? Although there are unrealistic things I've noticed, like, you know, no one goes up to Steve Owen and says, you look just like that bloke in Spandau Ballet. Section one, all over. Steve, your decision.
2: I think, actually, I'm going to go for the man who tried to rob a bank dressed as a clown, because I think that's just a desperate week. So, bank robbing clown man gets my vote.
0: Right, and that goes forward to
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2: Now, Mitch, what have you got for us?
5: Apparently, the Antichrist walks among us, and he's a thoroughly decent chap. Now, this is the Archbishop of Bologna, one Cardinal Biffy. I'm not making this up, and don't giggle, because he's a hot tip to be the next pope, all right? But Cardinal Biffy says that the Antichrist is already walking on Earth. He's a public figure, very charismatic public figure, very plausible, very charming, espouses many right-on causes, and has lots of followers. But if you're wondering who this is a bad week for, frankly, I think this bodes very ill for the heavy metal industry.
2: Satan is a...

0: And now, the Blairs.
1: Yes, as we all know, very bad week for Tony and Cher because their former nanny decided to spill the beans in a new book all about their home life.
2: The outrage felt by the toothsome twosome is a bit hard to understand since, by all accounts, the revelations are completely flattering and reveal nothing at all bad about the family.
3: Revealed. Sherry Blair reads in bad light.
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2: Now, I've got a bad week for a guy called Justin Lillington. He stole a mobile phone. The police got the number, dialed it, said, "Who is that?" And he replied, "It's Justin Lillington." His mobile now has a message service which says,
6: "Hi, this is the answering service for Justin Lillington. I'm not around right now, so I'm serving time for mobile phone theft. Leave us your name and number after the tone, and I'll get back to you in 6 months.
1: Four with remission."
2: Yep, the future is bright. The future is porridge. Actually, Justin only got a fine of 100 quid, which seems almost nothing. He used to get a much heavier sentence for mobile phone crime, but now they're much lighter, and in some instances, you can prepay your time.
1: Wendy, you've got another.
7: Oh, yes. Back to Trevor's again, I'm afraid. You see, this time an English Trevor, and he's been, is it called surfing the internet? I'm a technophobic, I don't understand all this sort of stuff. But anyway, he's been on the internet, and he's struck up a relationship with a woman called Winema Shoemate. Now, dwell on that one. Anyway, he decided to take the plunge and go and meet her. Surprise, surprise. Instead of being a curvaceous blonde babe with fantastic legs and a dazzling smile that she had claimed she was, Winema Shoemate was in fact overweight, 65, and she fooled our poor techno-Romeo by sending him old photographs of herself. Now, would you not have thought that he'd have sussed out the clothes, the hairdos, everything were all 1970s. I mean, who knows? On the back of the photograph was probably even written, "Me in 1970. But it goes from bad to worse. I mean, you know what it's like. You meet somebody new, but you're not sure it's going to work out, so you keep someone on ice, don't you, just in case this one isn't going to sort of come to anything. Well, Winema had gone one better. She had a dead bloke in her deep freeze. I think he passed away naturally, you know, before he went in with the frozen peas and beef burgers. But anyway, I think Trevor's decided to take up another hobby.
1: Excellent. Right, my next candidate, I've got a bad week for a golfer on the Nine of Clubs golf course in North Wales. And what happened to him was his tee shot hit a power cable 60 foot above the third fairway, split it in two, and cut off the power to 100 homes for 2 hours. And after the news that night, the woman came on and said, "Power gen, generating electricity, whatever the weather. Although one crap golfer and we're stuffed."
2: I've got a bad week for clothes buyers because Levi's and other manufacturers are apparently experimenting with clothes which have built-in audio systems. And this is a first step to clothes that actually talk to you. Shirts whose armpits say,
8: "Cool, you arm a bit."
2: Pants that say,
9: "Full days, and it's time you turned us inside out."
2: Socks that say,
8: "Who do you think you are, the Prime Minister?"
2: If you're talking clothes, the comic potential is enormous. You could get an audio habit for a Trappist monk, and every 10 minutes it goes, "Go on, say something."
1: Now, the weirdest story of the week. Can't work this one out at all. Van Man, please. This story comes from the London Evening Standard. The place, Waterloo Station. The site of the Eurostar rail terminal. A modernist building with a huge glass roof costing £120 million. A glass roof which has been damaged. But damaged by what? A block of frozen urine from a passing 737? Glass-eating beetles? Golf ball-sized droppings from genetically modified pigeons? No. It appears that the glass roof of Waterloo Station has been damaged by a reindeer. Inspectors found part of a reindeer's leg near the scene. Now, don't ask me. I don't know. The question we're all asking is, what was a reindeer doing on the roof of Waterloo Station? We actually phoned Eurostar's press office about this, and they said to us...
8: Oh, it wasn't a reindeer. It wasn't a leg. It was just a tiny piece of flesh from a deer's leg. We find all sorts of things on the roof, and often they're dropped there by birds.
1: Right. So, now, we reckon the nearest place to Waterloo with deer in it is Richmond Park, 7 miles away. So what we're now looking for is a flesh-eating bird which carries bits of meat 7 miles, then thinks, no, I can't be bothered with this, and drops them onto a glass roof from such a height that it breaks. You see, when I said genetically modified pigeons, I was quite serious. They used to be happy with a bit of old seed, but now...
10: I am the master pigeon. I demand venison.
2: It's been a very bad week, apparently, for the Sultan of Brunei. He's down to his last £10 billion. It's not his fault, though. He's blaming it on his younger brother, who is bizarrely called Jeffrey.
10: Oh, Jeffrey!
2: We knew that you'd be watchers of Rainbow. Anyway. Yeah, Jeffrey, Prince Jeffrey, younger brother, has apparently equal access to the old bank account and has been spending rather extravagantly. Yeah, goes to the cash point one day and takes out enough to buy the Dorchester. The Sultan, however, is trying to put a stop to it using the usual brotherly techniques. He's given Jeffrey Chinese burns and trodden on his model of the Bismarck. But apparently he seems to show no signs of stopping. The Sultan, I don't think, would mind, but the problem is that Jeffrey doesn't spend his money on very, you know, refined things, really. He's got two speedboats called Nipple 1 and Nipple 2. Although he does seem to have some small element of self-awareness, he and his entourage have a luxury yacht called Tits.
1: OK, well, from that section, Hugh decides what's through to the final.
2: Well, it's difficult, isn't it? But, I think I'm going to go for the golf man, because I know how difficult it is to get the ball in the air in the first place. So, golf man for me, please.
1: OK, so that means that clown bank robber and pylon-breaking golf man have gone forward for...
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2: 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Now, we're not quite sure how this will work.
11: Hi, and we're coming to you live from one of Britain's most happening clubs, Marylebone Cricket Club. This is MCC coming at you with the commentary crew. Say hello to main man Richie Benno.
12: 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First up, though, it's Butcher and Stewart with a little gentle swing.
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1: And first up, I was slightly odd candidate, because it hasn't been a bad week for him yet, but I suspect there's a bad week coming up for Warren Hughes, who is a British racing driver, and he's been asked to drive a 180-mile-an-hour Porsche GT3 in the famous Le Mans 24-hour race. There's only one problem. Warren has never driven on the track, and he doesn't have time for any practice, but he's come up with an answer. He's been honing his skills on a PlayStation. Warren said...
13: I have to get as much of a feel for Le Mans as I can, and the PlayStation game allows me to memorise the tricky parts so that I'm prepared for what is coming.
1: Yes, Warren. Yes, you're going to be fully prepared, provided you can drive your Porsche sitting cross-legged on the floor with a bag of crisps and a can of Tango.
2: Now, I've got a bad week. It's been a bad week for fans of the Indiana Jones movies, with news that a fourth film is being planned. Now, what's so bad about that? Well, let me tell you. The all-action, swashbuckling Indiana is still going to be played by Harrison Ford, aged 57. In the new flick, Indiana Jones and the Temporarily Misplaced Bifocals, film fans can look forward to a series of death-defying stunts, including one where Indiana walks to the chemist's on a frosty day without wearing his little rubber overshoes. The bit where he tuts really quite loudly when some children misbehave in the library, and an updated version of the famous scene where Indiana is confronted by a knife-wielding stranger who then proceeds to shave his corns.
1: Now, Wendy, have you got another Trevor for us?
7: No, I've run out of Trevor, sadly enough. I'm on to Elaine's now. Because Elaine Quinn of East Anglia, she was voted the region's most accident-prone woman. Anyway, they had this big award ceremony and she was all dressed up and everything, nice frock on and what have you. And so she's had some drinks and a nice dinner and everything. So up she gets, approaches the stage and just climbs up a couple of wee steps there to get up to take her award. And she fell over, badly bruising her toes. In fact, she nearly hadn't made it at all because she'd slipped on some oil in her patio and skidded off down the garden. Previous mishaps include trampolining. She broke her wrist on that. Would you not think a woman with her track record would have enough sense to stay well away from a trampoline? Honestly.
2: Maybe she fell onto it by mistake.
1: It was a very bad week indeed, for a group of people on one of those fear of flying courses. They'd paid £155 for a six-week course of counselling to overcome this phobia, the highlight of which was a flight in a twin-engined British Airways ATP Manchester to Belfast. The plane took off, got to 2,000 feet, cabin filled with smoke. Imagine that. Plane full of nervous flyers, cabin filled with smoke at 2,000 feet. On a flight to Belfast. You know the phrase, mass evacuation? Your life jacket and fresh underwear are under your seat. Of course, the pilot tried to sound calm in that way that they do, ladies and gentlemen. You may have noticed the cabin is filled with thick, oily smoke. There's nothing to worry about. Cabin crew will be passing among you with a selection of complimentary drinks, wearing fixed smiles in order to hide their mortal terror. So sit back, relax, and contemplate eternity. On your left, you can see Birkenhead.
2: Now, it's been a bad week for anyone who's particularly tall, and at the same time, dead. Because the town hall has slapped a surcharge on the burial costs of any corpses over 6 foot four, claiming it takes longer to dig their graves. Now, which town do you think imposed this tariff? That's right, ladies and gentlemen. Bury. Fantastic. Councillor David Higgins, 6 foot six, said,
14: I am appalled and disgusted. I thought the council believed in equal opportunity.
2: Equal opportunities for the dead. Yep, perhaps their next job adverts will read,
15: Bury Town Council particularly welcomes applications from ethnic minorities, people with disabilities, and people who have passed from this world into the next life. And now have a regular Thursday night snooker session with Elvis and John Lennon.
2: That's what happens when you employ voice artists from the north, ladies and gentlemen.
1: Abroad now, and a bad week for Boris Zurid. Boris is a Ukrainian dolphin trainer. He used to work for the Soviet government, and what he did was he trained dolphins to attach limpet mines to enemy ships. And he's had a bad week because he's been forced to sell his dolphins to Iran. But he said he was forced to sell them because his own government did not pay him enough and made the dolphins perform for tourists, which made them unhappy. Which, in my book, makes them very odd dolphins. Frankly, if I was given the choice, I would much prefer to jump through a hoop than swim into enemy waters with 30 pounds of Semtex strapped to my blowhole.
2: So, yeah, that's that second finish. Wendy, which one of those did you like? Would you like to go forward?
7: I think I feel quite sorry for the people on the Conquer Your Fear of Flying.
1: Okay, it's Make Your Mind Up time, but before we get our audience to decide this week's winner, who's had the worst week in the world, here's Alan Graham with a reminder.
3: So, will it be number one? Not so clever Trevor, the stuck-up man with the stick-on nose. Or will it be number two, the hapless hack golfer who's pylons the pain for power gen? Or will you go for number three, the petrified passengers on the flight into fear? The decision is yours.
2: This week we've installed a highly sophisticated electronic voting system at BBC License Payers' Expense into the arms of the wooden cafe chairs here at Ronnie Scott's. So, audience, who are you going to go for?
1: Ask them the audience right now, ladies and gentlemen, hit your keypads, please.
16: The audience have spoken. We have a result. Van Man, the drum roll, please.
7: And the winner is... Everyone on the Flight to Fear.
17: Yay! They have definitely had the worst week in the world, and they win our special Bad Week prize this week, a coach tour round Bury driven by Monty's chauffeur.
2: Now, ladies and gentlemen, you may remember we played this sound effect earlier, Van Man, if you please. Yep, John Hartson's knee again, the cause of the collapse of his £7.5 million move to Tottenham. Hartson's agent, Jonathan Barner, obviously disappointed, said this.
6: Spurs' medical policy is so tough that Mother Teresa would have struggled to pass it.
17: We say... Mark Fowler will read the credits.
9: Yeah, right. You've been listening to It's Been a Bad Week. We feature Steve Hunt, Hugh Dennis, Emma Clark, John Coleshaw, Mitch Benn, and special guest Wendy Richard. All right, Mark. It was written by Steve Hunt, Hugh Dennis, Steve Knight, Mike Whitehill, Sue Morris, and Steve Cochran. The broadcast assistant was Trudy Stevens. She's done a good job. The producer was Nick Canner. He wants a bad order. And the executive producer was Dirk Max. It's Been a Bad Week as a cellular production for BBC Radio 2. I better get back down the stool.
17: If you'd like to be in the audience for It's Been a Bad Week, please call the BBC audience line on 08700 100 200.
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0: Names, dates, and places in the following story are fictitious for obvious reasons. 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
1: 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Yes, this is another in NBC's stellar daytime lineup of interesting and entertaining daytime radio programs. You'll enjoy such other favorites as Walter O'Keefe, who MCs America's funniest daily quiz program, Double or Nothing, Warren Hull, who presides over the program with a heart, Strike It Rich, and Tommy Bartlett, the MC with the roving microphone to welcome travelers as they stream through Chicago. And there's more entertainment, too, with Dial Dave Garraway. Dave has an easy, relaxed manner that's certain to give you an idea or two on how to beat the heat. And every day, Monday through Friday, NBC presents the two boys from Boston who this year won the coveted Peabody Award, Bob and Ray. If you're tired of the same old thing on comedy shows, be sure to listen to Bob and Ray for a new concept of humor, a concept you're sure to enjoy. Now, here are Tales of the Texas Rangers.
0: And now, from the files of the Texas Rangers, the case called Misplaced Person.
2: It is 1:30 p.m., Tuesday, November 6th, 1949, near Stockville, Texas. A woman and her five-year-old son are entering a path through the woods on their way to a neighbor's house.
3: Brody, what on earth are you hanging back for? Do you want to miss the whole party?
4: Mommy, I don't want to go that way.
3: Hurry up. We're half an hour late already.
4: I don't want to, Mommy. There's a ghost in there.
3: Brody, quit your dawdling and come on.
4: Mommy, there's a bad thing in here. I'm scared.
3: Now, honey, ever since Halloween, you've been imagining things. I told you there's no such thing as goblins and boogeymen. Now, come on, dear.
4: But I saw it, Mommy.
3: Oh, Lammy, there's nothing to be frightened of. Your mommy's right here with you, isn't she?
4: I don't want to go to sleep.
3: Now, Roddy, we can't be a baby all our lives, can we? Now, come along, honey.
4: I don't want to go to the party.
3: Roddy, you're just letting your imagination run away with you. Where is the thing you saw?
4: It's in the woods. There.
3: Take hold of Mommy's hand. That's right. Now show me where it is.
4: I don't want to.
3: Come on, Roddy. Mommy wants to show you that there's nothing to be frightened of. Is it over that way?
4: Yes.
3: All right. I'll show you. Come on.
4: Uh-uh.
3: Ghosts and goblins are just make-believe, honey. You don't want to grow up to be a scaredy cat, do you?
4: No.
3: All right, then. You show Mommy where it is.
4: It's right over there.
3: By that bush?
4: Uh-huh.
3: Now, Mommy will prove to you that it's all your imagination.
4: There it is, Mommy.
3: Where?
4: Right there.

0: Roddy Clark was not imagining things. What he had seen in the brush was the bruised and beaten body of a dead woman. His mother immediately notified the sheriff of Starkville County, who sent for the aid of the Texas Rangers. Rangers Jace Pearson and Clay Morgan were assigned. While Ranger Morgan searched the area around the body for tracks, Ranger Pearson talked to the little boy's mother.
1: Oh, I was scared half out of my wits when I saw it, Ranger.
2: What's your name, ma'am?
1: Emma Clark. My little son really found it.
2: Kind of tough for a little kid to see something like that.
1: Oh, I just hope he'll be able to sleep tonight.
2: Is the body just the way it was when you found it, ma'am?
1: Yes, it is, Ranger. As soon as I saw it, I ran to the neighbors and phoned the sheriff.
3: Jay, come here a minute.
2: All right, Clay. Thank you very much, ma'am. I guess that'll be all for now. We want you to sign a statement later on.
1: I'll be glad to. Sure hope you can catch the murderer, Ranger.
2: Can you find something, Clay?
4: Yeah, I found this purse just off the road, Jace.
5: Hey, look, it's got some blood on it.
2: Any identification in it?
5: I haven't been able to find any. Quite a bit of money, though.
2: And throws out robberies, the motive. Anything else?
5: Oh, usual claptrap women carry. Compact, lipstick, cigarettes. Oh, wait a minute. Here's a cash register receipt that has something scribbled on it.
2: What's it say?
5: Dr. Schiller, Avalon 818.
2: Yeah, that might help. Maybe the woman was one of his patients.
5: Well, it's something to start on, anyway.
2: Yeah. Maybe he can tell us who she is. We checked with the telephone company and found that Avalon 818 was the telephone number of a trailer court just outside Corpus Christi. We called and found that a Dr. Schiller lived there. We talked to him and asked him to meet us the next morning at the funeral parlor in Stockville. At 10:30 the following day, we were checking over the woman's clothing in the waiting room of the mortuary when a thin, erect man walked in.
6: Dr. Schiller?
7: Yes?
6: I'm Ranger Pearson.
2: And this is Ranger Morgan.
6: How do you do?
7: Howdy.
2: Have a chair, Doctor.
6: Thank you very much.
2: We sent for you, Dr. Schiller, because a woman we think you must know was found murdered yesterday.
6: How shocking. Who is it?
2: We don't know. But your name and telephone number were scribbled on a market slip found in her purse.
6: Well, that's even worse, isn't it?
2: Have you ever seen this purse before, Doctor?
6: No, I don't recall that I have.
2: Here's the market slip.
6: May I see it, please?
2: Sure.
6: Extraordinary. Yes, it is my number, gentlemen.
5: Do you recognize the handwriting?
6: No, sir, I do not.
2: Are you practicing in Corpus Christi, Doctor?
6: Oh, no. I wish that I could practice here. But you see, I've come to America on a quota. Just recently. I'm not yet a citizen.
2: How long have you been here?
6: I left Vienna 6 months ago.
2: Are you an M.D.?
6: Yes, for many years. You see, I was in Psychologie Klinische.
2: I'm not much of a linguist, Doctor. Would you,
6: Excuse me. Clinical psychology. I was with Dr. Jung at Zurich.
2: I see. Doctor, do you have any idea how your number got into the dead woman's purse?
6: None whatsoever. How could I, when I have no idea to whom this purse belongs?
2: I think perhaps you'd better take a look at the body. You might recognize the woman and be able to tell us something.
6: It is possible.
2: You come into the next room with us, Doctor?
6: Very well.
2: Some decomposition has set in, of course, but the features are still recognizable. There's a body on that slab.
6: She must have been frightened when she died, judging from the muscle tension.
2: Yes. Well, Doctor?
6: I'm quite positive, Ranger Pearson, that I have never seen this woman before this moment.
2: You think someone else gave her your name and number?
6: Perhaps.
2: Can you think of anyone who might have?
6: No, I'm sorry. I'm quite mystified.
2: Well, thank you very much, Dr. Schiller. We have your name and address, and we'll send for you again if we need you.
6: Do, by all means. I should be happy to be of any assistance that I can.
2: Thank you.
6: Goodbye, sir. Good day, gentlemen.
5: Well, where do we go from here, Jace?
2: It's to me like a long, hard night digging into the files on missing persons. Examination of over 200 reports on missing persons finally produced a record which described the murdered woman. We sent for a Mrs. Fields, who had reported her sister missing for several weeks. She identified the body and expressed distrust of her sister's husband, Thomas Red Arm, a fisherman. She stated he had recently collected insurance on the drowning of Mrs. Arm's son. Since the husband had filed no report on his wife's disappearance, we drove to Corpus Christi to talk to him. We located Arm on the Shrimper Caroline, a beat-up trawler moored to the slime-covered piles of a wharf in Redfish Bay.
8: Caroline, here it is, Jace.
2: Yes, you're a rusty old tub. Let's go aboard, Clay.
8: Right.
4: can smell that brine from here to Galveston.
2: Well, he's not in the pilot house.
5: Yeah, no sign of him.
2: Yeah, maybe below in the cabin. Come on, let's go down.
5: All right.
7: Who's there?
2: Mr. Orme?
7: Who is it?
2: I'm Ranger Pearson. This is Ranger Morgan.
7: What's on your mind, Ranger?
2: We'd like to ask you some questions.
7: Well, I'm pretty busy getting ready to pull out tomorrow on the 3-day haul.
2: I'm afraid you have to change your plans, Mr. Orme.
7: What for? Old shrimp fleet's out ahead of me now. If I don't get moving, I'll be lucky if I drag in a stingaree.
2: I'm glad we got you before you took off, then. I want to ask you a few questions about your wife.
7: What about her?
5: You've been missing for several weeks, hasn't she?
7: Yeah. Nigh on to 8 weeks since I set eyes on her.
2: You tried to locate her?
7: No.
2: Why not?
7: Because I was fed up with her beefing and bellyaching around. Figured it's good riddance.
2: I think we ought to tell you, Mr. Orme, that your wife's dead. Somebody murdered her.
7: How?
5: She was beaten to death.
2: You've been having trouble with your wife, haven't you?
7: What about it?
5: Maybe you better tell us about it.
7: There's nothing to tell. Didn't get along, that's all. After a kid drowned, she got worse and worse.
2: You collected insurance after the boy was killed, didn't you?
7: Sure, why shouldn't I? Supported him for now on a 10 years. Who had a better right?
5: Why didn't you turn in a missing persons report on your wife, Mr. Orme?
7: Does a man have to wigwag it to the whole world when his wife walks out on him?
2: How many weeks ago did you say she left you?
7: About 8, I reckon. She took all my money with her. I've been saving for years to buy me a new motor for this stink bucket. Really fixed me up, she did.
5: Have you seen her since you left?
7: Yeah, just once. A couple of days after she walked out. Tried to get her to come back to me, but she wouldn't.
2: You know where she was staying?
7: No. I can tell you what she's doing. Spending all my money on some crackpot doctor.
2: Doctor?
7: Yeah. If Alma's laying in the locker now, it's all his fault. He's the one got her crowjacking in the wrong direction. With all his blubber about what's going on in her mind. As if he could tell what a body's thinking.
5: Her mind, huh?
7: Yeah. She used to come home nights and goad me with a lot of big, crazy-sounding words. Didn't know what they meant of stuff. Said he was helping her to get over losing the boy. Only reason I put up with it.
2: What was the doctor's name?
7: Don't know. She never would tell me.
2: Was he a psychologist?
7: He's a quack. That's what he was.
2: Did you ever see him, Mr. Orme?
7: No, and I never want to. Talked to him on the phone once. That was enough.
2: When was that?
7: One night when I caught Alma calling him from a payphone in the fish house. Grabbed the phone and told him to man his own braces. Leave my wife alone. That was the night she left me. Said I'd disgraced her.
2: Can you remember anything about his voice or the way he talked?
7: Yeah. Sounded to me like he had a mouthful of snap beans.
2: Well, thanks, Mr. Orme. We'll see you later.
7: Now, you ain't going to keep me here in port when the shrimp are running, are you? It's my living, you know.
2: Services for your wife are tomorrow.
7: I'll do my thinking alone, Ranger. Reckon I wouldn't want to see you now anyways.
2: Would you only be gone 3 days?
7: That's all.
2: You got a radio on board?
7: Sure. You can always contact me through the Coast Guard. I'll be with the shrimping fleet out yonder in the Gulf there.
2: Okay, Mr. Orme. Go ahead. We'll know where to find you.
7: Just my luck to haul in a mess of jellyfish.
2: Wish you luck.
4: Come on.
2: Thanks. This doctor sounds like our friend Schiller to me, Jace.
4: Uh-huh.
2: And he was lying to us.
4: Yeah. Let's go get a warrant.

0: In just a moment, we will continue with Tales of the Texas Rangers, starring Joel McRae as Ranger Jace Pearson.
1: This long Labor Day weekend means a glorious holiday for millions of Americans. But it also means death, injury, heartache, and grief for several hundred of the throng. Since Friday evening, more than 40 million automobiles, one for every four persons in the United States, have been taking to our nation's highways. So today and tomorrow, as you drive, please be careful. If roads are slippery from rain or crowded with returning vacationists, the safe speed is much slower than the posted speed limits. Drive safely. Drive in accordance with road conditions, for the life you save may be your own. And when you reach home safely tomorrow, once again remind yourself that school starts this week in many localities throughout the nation. Four times a day, beginning this week, these school children will be walking to and from school. Watch for children whenever you drive. A child may dare, so drive with care. Now, the second act of Tales of the Texas Rangers.
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2: We got a search warrant and headed for the court where Dr. Schiller lived. When we got there, a Mrs. Akers, who ran the place, told us he wasn't home, but walked us over to his trailer. We wanted to get a little background on Schiller, so we let her rattle on about the doctor.
3: You see, it ain't often an old shoe like me get a chance to talk to a famous V&E psychiatrist like Dr. Schiller.
2: Suppose not. Yes, ma'am.
3: Besides, it sure is gratifying to have one poor wheeler in here that ain't loaded with upteen kids. Oh, this is it, Rangers.
2: How long has the doctor's trailer been parked here, Mrs. Aker?
3: Oh, about 4 months, I reckon. And, Ranger, in that short time, I've learned things about myself. What I mean is the doctor's brought out the inner someone that's really me.
2: You mean he's been telling you what goes on in your mind?
3: Yeah. You see, I used to fool myself all the time. Used to rationalize, sublimate, all them defense kind of things. Now I've just thrown away my inhibitions. I'm beginning to look life square in the eye. It's bleak, but rewarding.
2: I see. How long has Dr. Schiller been helping you, Mrs. Akers?
3: Oh, most ever since he came, I guess. Of course, psychoanalysis is just exhausting. But when I think of all the years I thought cooking was my primary urge, well, I didn't even know what a libido was in those days.
2: How much does Dr. Schiller charge you for these treatments, ma'am?
3: Lance, he don't charge me anything. I just give him a check once in a while for his relief fund.
2: Relief fund?
3: Yeah. See, doctors always thinking about them poor, misplaced persons wandering all over the map of Europe. Likes to send them over money for shoes and grub for their knapsacks and all.
2: Has the doctor any other patients, Mrs. Akers?
3: Well, I told you, he ain't practicing. Just likes to unscramble a few friends of his out of the kindness of his heart.
2: Mrs. Akers, this picture is from a missing persons file. You ever seen this woman in your trailer court?
3: Let's see. Oh, yeah. Well, that's Miss Orme. She's a real good friend of Doc Schiller's. Used to come see him right often.
2: When was the last time you saw her?
3: Oh, it's been quite a spell now. A month or two, anyway. Must have left town, I reckon.
2: Well, thank you, Mrs. Akers. I reckon we better go in now, Clay.
4: Yeah.
3: Well, I told you the doctor was out, Ranger.
2: We have a warrant, ma'am.
3: Warrant? He ain't in any kind of trouble, is he?
2: We don't know yet. You want to come in with us?
3: I can't. I got to get back to dice my ham, but you go right ahead, Rangers, because I'm dead sure Dr. Schiller's got nothing to hide.
2: Thanks very much, ma'am. Seems like there's nothing much in here but books, Jace.
4: Most of them are foreign.
2: Let's have a look in that desk over there.
4: Yeah.
2: Look at this address book, Clay.
4: Find something?
2: Yeah. Here's Alma Orme's name and address.
4: Here he is, Jace.
5: Yeah. Good evening, gentlemen. Is it an old American custom to be called when the host is not at home?
2: We have a warrant to search your trailer, Doctor.
5: So, well, I see that you've already found what you want.
2: That's right, Doctor. I thought you told us you didn't know Mrs. Orme.
5: As I recall, when I talked to you, you did not know her name. Isn't it not so?
2: That's true. But when you looked at her in the funeral parlor, you said you'd never seen her before.
4: Come on, let's not waste time, Doctor. We have evidence that she came to your trailer often.
5: Quite right. So she did.
2: And you must have recognized the body.
5: Yes, I recognized Mrs. Orme, but I did not wish to be questioned as to what I know about her.
4: Why?
5: Because in my profession, such information is confidential.
2: Even when she's dead?
5: Of course.
2: I'm afraid we can't go along with that, Doctor. We're investigating a murder. far as ethics are concerned. What about your practicing without a license?
5: I do not practice. I listen to the troubles of a few friends of mine, that is all.
4: But you received money from them.
5: Yes, I did. But not for myself. For those persons abroad who have to stare into the rubble of their home and trudge on. The memory dragging down on their backs. I have been destitute and penniless myself, I know.
4: Can you actually prove you sent these donations?
5: Of course. Here. This is my canceled check, gentlemen, made out to the relief organization at Oberhagen. And here on the back, you will see the notation. Mrs. Ackers, $55. Mrs. Orm, $40. As you will see, my check represents the total of their donations.
4: Now, if you don't practice here, Doctor, then you have money of your own to live on.
5: No. Do you see these hands?
4: Yes.
5: These are the hands that once held a trepan in the most delicate of brain operations. Now they fold dressings, boil instruments, push patients in wheelchairs.
4: Where?
5: At the Thaxton Clinic here on Corpus Christi. When? Mondays, Wednesdays, and Fridays from 2 until 10.
4: Well, I can easily check that, you know.
5: Precisely. That's why I told you.
4: Why didn't you want to identify Mrs. Orme's body?
5: You are intimating, of course, that I'm under suspicion of murder.
4: You lied to us, Doctor. Why shouldn't you be?
5: I see.
4: We want to know why you lied to us. Now, Dr. Schiller, I asked you a question.
5: All right, gentlemen. When I learned that Mrs. Orme was dead, I was afraid. Afraid that if I admitted knowing her, I would be accused of practicing without a license. And my chances for becoming a citizen would be seriously impaired.
4: Well, if you weren't practicing, what'd you have to worry about?
5: Her husband.
4: Mr. Orme?
5: Yes. He threatened to accuse me of taking money for the treatment of his wife.
4: I see.
5: This man is vicious. A hypomanic type. I was always afraid if Mrs. Orme stayed with him longer, some violence would come to her.
4: So you told her to leave him?
5: Naturally. If she had taken my advice, this tragedy might have been averted.
4: You know, don't you, Doctor, that just by giving advice you are guilty of practicing without a license?
5: But what would you have me do? Stand by and see this poor woman suffer when I had the power to help her?
4: A licensed psychiatrist you could have sent her to.
5: I tried to. But she wanted advice from me as a friend. And it was as a friend that I gave it to her, with no thought of compensation.
4: We don't make the laws in this state, Doctor.
5: But if you could have seen as I did, the terror in that poor woman's mind, you would have done the same thing. It doesn't take a doctor to know that this man is dangerous. Even the night he was here, he flew into a rage and struck her.
4: Wait a minute. You say you've seen Mr. Orme?
5: Certainly.
4: When?
5: The night he came here to my trailer and threatened to accuse me of illegal practice.
4: Mr. Orme said he'd never met you.
5: But the man nearly strangled me. There was a shameful scene on the steps out there.
4: Anybody else see you with him?
5: Of course. He must have aroused the whole trailer court.
4: Can you remember any specific witness who could identify him?
5: Oh, yes. Mr. Harker, Willie Harker. He lives down there in the last trailer.
4: What was the date of all this, Doctor?
5: It was the last time Mrs. Orme visited me. Let me look on my calendar. Let's see here. Yes. Yes, it was October 3rd. About 5 weeks ago, I should say.
4: It checks pretty closely with the approximated date of the murder, Clay.
2: Yeah, that's what I was thinking.
4: Did Orme take his wife with him when he left here?
5: Yes. I was alarmed for her safety.
4: Looks like you had good reason to be. You know, don't you, Doctor, that we're going to have to check up on all these things?
5: I hope you will.
4: Now, why don't you come along with us while we talk to Willie Harker?
5: Of course, gentlemen.
2: Dr. Schiller led us to a two-wheel trailer parked about 100 feet from his own. We could hear a baby crying, and a thin, sallow little man was sitting on the steps. When he saw us coming, he got up quickly and went inside. Was that Harker?
5: Yes, that is he.
2: Mr. Harker?
6: Yeah?
2: Texas Rangers. You come outside, we want to talk to you.
6: Yeah? Oh. Hello, Doc.
2: Dr. Schiller here says that you saw a man named Red Orme drag his wife out of the doctor's trailer several weeks ago. Is that right?
6: No. I don't know anyone by that name. I never heard of him.
7: Mr. Harker.
2: Just a minute, Doctor. He's a big fella. He's got a red face. I understand he was pretty rough with his wife.
6: I'm sorry. I can't remember anything about it. If that's all, would you excuse me? I'd like to go change a baby. My wife's out. The kid's kind of fussy today.
2: Hey, wait a minute, Harker.
6: Yeah.
2: You're sure you didn't see a man and his wife quarreling outside of the doctor's trailer?
6: No, sir. Ain't seen anything out of the ordinary that I can recall.
5: Mr. Harker, what do you mean you didn't see anything?
6: Just what I said. I don't know nothing about any quarrel.
2: Well, Doctor?
5: Why, Mr. Harker, you followed him out to his car. Don't you remember?
6: No. No, I'm sorry, Doc.
5: Oh, Mr. Harker, I know what it is. You're trying to protect me. You think I'm in some kind of trouble, no?
6: I just can't remember anything about it.
2: We're investigating a murder, Harker. If you do know anything, I advise you to tell us.
5: If you don't, you're practically convicting me.
6: Well, how can I tell what I don't remember?
5: He's lying. You are deliberately lying. Why? Why? Tell me that. What are you afraid of? You have to tell the truth.
2: I wouldn't be holding back anything if I were you, Harker.
6: But I don't know anything.
5: Tell them the truth. Mr. Harker, if I had not been afraid, I would not be under suspicion now. I was brought up on fear, but why should you be afraid?
7: Well, Harker? All right. I was afraid to tell what I saw. I'm afraid of my wife and kid. I got more reason to protect them than protect you, Doc.
2: Let's have it, Harker. Tell us what you saw that night.
7: Well, just like the doc here said, Orm dragged his wife out to the car, and he started beating her. She screamed, so I followed him. I tried to help her, that's all.
2: What happened?
7: Grabbed me by the neck and like to strangle me. Wouldn't let go of that promise to keep still about what I seen.
4: See anything more?
7: No. I beat it as fast as I could. I was afraid he'd change his mind and really croak me. He was putting his wife in the back seat of the car last I seen.
4: Was she unconscious?
7: Sure looked like it. He wasn't moving anyway.
2: Why didn't you report this to the police?
7: Well, because I was scared of
2: him. All right, Mr. Harker. You and the doctor come down to the sheriff's office with us. We want to take written statements from both of you. We took the statements of the doctor and Willie Harker. While Red Arm was still at sea, we located his car. There were bloodstains on the floor of the back seat. We took these to our lab in Austin for examination. The stains matched Mrs. Arm's blood type. We headed back for Redfish Bay. When we reached the wharf, the Caroline was riding at her moorings.
4: There he is, Jace, up forward, drying his nets.
2: Hey, Arm.
8: Who is it?
2: Texas Rangers.
8: Got that quack doctor yet?
2: Yeah, we talked to him.
8: Weasened up little crawfish. I'd throw him back if I caught him. What'd you do, lock him up?
2: Not yet.
8: So the killer's still walking around loose, is he?
2: Yeah, he is.
8: Say, what's eating you? What are you standing there glaring at me for?
2: I thought you said you'd never seen Dr. Shipp.
8: I ain't, and if I ever do, I'll beat the tar out of
2: him. I think you've done about enough beating.
8: What do you mean?
4: You were seen dragging your wife out of Schiller's trailer on the night she was killed.
8: Yeah?
2: Two witnesses saw you hit her.
8: That's a lie.
2: No, it isn't. We even found blood on the upholstery of your car that matches your wife.
8: Why, you sneaking lubbers snooping around my digs while I'm out at sea. I'll throw the both of you off here.
2: I wouldn't try it, Arm. Put out your hands.
8: I'll douse your glims for you.
6: Not you! Told you not to try it, you...
2: Get up now. Give me the cuffs, Clay. Here, Jace.
8: Ain't gonna get beef for murder. Because I didn't mean to do it. I just wanted to teach her a lesson.
2: You did kill her, then?
8: No, I just got sore and I struck out at her. And when she wouldn't answer me, I got madder and madder.
2: You better come along, Norm.
8: You can't blame me for this. She had it coming to her. She had it coming to her!
2: Suppose we let the court decide that.
8: No.
2: Come on.
8: No.

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1: 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Now, the conclusion of today's Tales of the Texas Rangers.
0: And now, here are the results of the case you have just heard.
2: Confronted with the evidence against him, Thomas Red Orm signed a confession, admitting the brutal killing of his wife. He was charged with murder with malice and sentenced to 99 years in the state penitentiary at Huntsville. No charge was made against Dr. Schiller.
0: Next week, Joel McRae in another authentic reenactment of a case

0: Joel McRae is currently seen in San Francisco Story, a Warner Brothers release. The cast included Tony Barrett, Herb Ellis, Henry Rowland, Dan Riss, Virginia Gregg, and Dick Beale. Technical advisor was Captain M.T. Lone Wolf Gonzalez of the Texas Rangers. This story was transcribed and adapted by Betty Mears, and the program was produced and directed by Stacy Keats. Tales of the Texas Rangers is heard overseas through the worldwide facilities of the Armed Forces Radio Service. This is Hal Gibney speaking.
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3: Good morning, Mr. Holliday.
4: Morning.
5: Did you have a good holiday, Mr. Holliday?
4: Hey, you.
5: Me, Mr. Holliday.
4: Watch it.
5: Yes, sir. Sorry, sir.
6: I'm in trouble.
4: What do you think?
6: Doesn't take long, does it?
4: 6 weeks of normality gets wiped out the minute you walk through these gates.
6: Well, you must have been keen to get back. It's only 8:30.
4: Ah, that was a mistake.
6: I believe you.
4: Well, nobody told me they cleared a contraflow and a bypass. I allowed 3/4 of an hour to get here. Only took me 20 minutes.
6: By the way, what's all this about Mr. Brown? Is it true?
4: Yes, I'm afraid so. I expect we'll hear the full story at the start meeting.
7: Did you say he's coming when? Tomorrow? Look, I suppose you have heard the new school year has only just started today. No, I'm not being sarcastic. I just would have thought he could have given us a little more time to settle in. Yes, yes, I understand that. I'm sure he does. All right. No, that's fine. Tell him we're flattered. No, flattered. Right. I'll see him tomorrow, 11 a.m. Right, thank you. Oh, God.
8: Morning.
7: What's good about it?
8: Well, that's a fine welcome back.
7: Oh, you're right. I'm sorry.
8: That's
7: better. Mrs. Stone, it's a sheer delight. Nay, an overwhelming joy to see you. Your very presence lights my day. Well,
8: I think I preferred the first welcome.
7: Oh, forgive me. I'm just fed up.
8: Already? School hasn't started yet.
7: Why are you in so early?
8: Well, why do you think? Today's going to be chaos, isn't it? I just want to be sure I'm well and truly prepared for it. Anyway, what's
7: heavens, your look at the time. I've got a staff meeting before assembly.
8: Oh, that reminds me. I saw
7: not now, Mrs. Stone. We'll talk after assembly.
8: Of course. Oh, I completely forgot to ask...
7: By the way, if he turns up, his name's Sims.
8: Whose name is Sims? So it's going to be one of those terms.
6: Apparently it all happened during the holidays.
7: Oh.
6: Hadn't you heard anything? Well, I only heard it from Mrs. Wilberforce a couple of weeks ago. She said she'd seen Mr. Beeston during the holiday, and that's what he told her.
9: I must say, I was wondering where he was. It's not like him to be late.
10: Excuse me, Mr. Long.
9: Sorry, Mrs. Rudd.
6: All the same, I'm a bit surprised.
9: Well, it happens, of course.
10: Is this your new mum, Mrs. Patterson?
11: Yes, I picked it up when I was in Crete.
10: What a pretty design.
11: Yes, I thought so. We came across this little pottery on the north of the island.
10: Pretty, yes. Yes, we had a Greek meal on the last night of the summer music school.
11: Oh, did you?
10: Very oriental, of course. Not really to my taste.
11: Oh, I adore
10: Greek. But the week itself, oh, I can't begin to tell you, devoted entirely to choral singing, with particular emphasis on 16th century church music.
11: Sounds interesting.
10: It was an inspiration, Mrs. Patterson. Truly inspirational. Mr. Rudd was quite overwhelmed.
11: Really?
10: I don't know how conversant you are with the works of Thomas Tallis, but his Speminalium had to be heard to be believed.
7: All right, everyone, as you were. Now, if you could all find a seat or something to lean against. Thank you. First of all, welcome back to those of you I haven't yet said hello to. I hope you all had a good long holiday and feel suitably refreshed to face the rigours of the new school year. I won't keep you long. But there are two items of news I want to pass on before we go into battle.
12: What about Mr. Brown?
7: You're anticipating me, Mr. Long.
12: Sorry.
7: You will all have noticed that Mr. Brown is not with us this morning.
12: Yes, I am.
7: Well, I'm sorry to tell you that he will not be with us at all.
12: Really?
7: You may or you may not know that he was offered a job at Milford at the end of last term, and I thought he was going to decide against it, but... Well, he finally took up their offer.
10: Yes,
7: I know. We're all disappointed, but that's the way it goes. You can't blame him. I don't have to tell you, Milford's in a better catchment area. They have better equipment, more money.
12: Exactly.
7: In fact, it offers a better career prospect all round.
13: It's not a better school.
12: No.
14: I'm surprised County Hall approved the move.
7: Well, as I said, Milford wanted Mr. Brown. And they have got two parents on the Education Committee. However, that's all water under the bridge now.
10: Do we know who will be replacing Mr. Brown?
7: We have a supply teacher coming in for the term.
14: One of our regulars?
7: No, I'm afraid not. No one could manage the whole term.
10: Oh,
7: they've given us a chap called Philip Sims.
12: When's he coming?
7: Good question, Mr. Long. I expected him to be here by now. Hopefully we'll see him before the end of

0: manage the whole town. They've given us a chap called Philip Sims.
1: When's he coming?
0: Good question, Mr. Long. I expected him to be here by now. Hopefully we'll see him before the end of the day.
1: Does that mean we've got to double up classes till he comes?
2: Oh, it'll be murder.
3: No, I shall ask everyone with a free period to give it up to take Mr. Brown's class, at least for today. Sorry, if it helps, I'll take the first shift, all right?
4: Big deal.
3: Now, my second item of news concerns the Chief Education Officer. As you all know, our last Supremo retired at the end of last term.
5: Hooray!
4: Not before time.
3: Yes, I know. General sighs of relief all round.
5: To anyone concerned with education.
3: But our new CEO is a Mr. Hesketh, and you'll no doubt be pleased to hear that he's heard all about us.
1: Us here at King Street?
3: Oh, yes. Apparently he's very impressed with our reputation as a successful multiracial, multicultural, multi-everything school.
2: Nice to be appreciated.
3: Furthermore, to celebrate his appointment, he's going to give us a big treat. He's coming here to visit the school. And that's the good news.
4: I thought there'd be a cat.
3: The bad news is he's coming tomorrow at 11 o'clock.
2: I know.
3: I've been through all this with County Hall.
6: Good morning! I'm sorry, am I interrupting something?
3: What is it?
6: Well, I'm looking for Mr. Beeston. Is he here?
3: I'm Mr. Beeston.
6: Oh, hello there. Your secretary said I'd find you here.
3: Did she?
6: Yeah, I got lost wandering round your corridors. Bit of a maze, aren't they?
3: Well, actually, we're in the middle of a staff meeting.
6: I've just got here in time then. Oh, I'm Sims. Philip Sims.
3: Ladies and gentlemen, I do believe Mafeking has been relieved. Okay, everyone, action stations. I'll see you all in assembly.
5: Right, here we go.
3: That's you, Mr. Sims. Welcome to King Street Junior.
6: Thanks.
3: If you'll come with me, I think there's just time to show you your classroom.
7: 5, 36, 37, 38. Good.
3: Well, that's the first staff meeting over. First assembly wrapped up without incident. Teachers and pupils all present and correct.
7: That makes a change.
3: Yes, and so the educational process grinds back into action slowly but surely.
7: My fingers crossed.
3: That the dinner money?
7: Yes, I was just double-checking it. I can't believe it's balanced so easily on the first day back.
3: Oh, don't worry. By next Monday, you'll be tearing your hair out over it.
7: I'm sure I will. How did you get on with Mr. Sims?
3: Oh, all right, I think. I looked in on his class just now. They haven't lynched him yet, so there's hope.
7: He seems a cheerful sort of character.
3: Yes, he is, considering...
7: Considering what?
3: Well, he's taught before. He's done all his supply work in high schools.
7: Oh, I didn't know.
3: Mainly at St. James's and the Manor.
7: The Manor? That's a tough school.
3: Yes, that's what I mean. If he survived that and remains cheerful, he should be able to cope with anything we can throw at him.
7: No, but it doesn't really qualify him to work in a junior school, though.
3: Oh, come on, Mrs. Stone. You surely aren't questioning the current policy of employment in teaching, are you?
7: But it doesn't, does it?
3: Oh, I don't know. I mean, what could be more efficient than to take an A-level metalwork teacher and stick him in a nursery class teaching reading?
7: Well, it's not as bad as all that.
3: Yeah, I sometimes wonder.
7: Look, I'm going to make a cup of coffee. Would you like one?
3: Oh, I wouldn't mind.
7: Have you spoken to his old heads?
3: A couple. They were quite complimentary, but then they would be, wouldn't they?
7: Good heavens.
3: What?
7: Well, out on the street is... This is Mr. Sims.
3: Well, don't tell me he's walked out already.
7: But he has his class with him.
3: What? Oh, he can't do that. Where are they going?
7: Well, how should I know?
3: Oh, that's all we need, a mass kidnapper. I'd better get after him and find out what's going on.
6: Now, what I want you to do is to imagine that you're one of those birds flying up there. Yeah? Now, you're going over these rooftops here. Look at these rooftops. I want you to remember them, because they're all different. And the shops, and the houses.
2: Including that one that's falling down?
6: Well, especially that one. See, it's got no roof, has it?
3: Mr. Sims? Mr. Sims?
6: Oh, hello, Mr. Beeston. You out as well?
3: Well, I hadn't intended to be.
6: Well, we were just about ready to go back in.
3: Oh, good.
6: We've been out soaking up the atmosphere, you know, for creative writing.
3: Have you? Well, can you come and see me at break time?
6: Morning break, you mean?
3: Yes, morning break. It's in a few minutes. There are a few pointers I need to go over with you.
6: Oh, sir.
2: Yeah, look, that's my ass.
6: Well, shit, look, we don't want to upset the people, do we? Right, now, let's get back to school.
8: Oh. There's always something unreal about it, isn't there?
9: First day back?
8: Yes.
9: I always feel as though I've never been away.
8: What's your new class like?
9: Oh, they're sweet. They all sit and look up at me like little rows of glove puppets.
10: Ah, Mr. Long, I wish to speak to you.
8: By all means, Mrs. Rudd.
10: I have just discovered that you have taken over the football team from Mr. Holliday this year.
8: Not strictly true, no.
10: Oh, it appears that I have been mis-

0: formed?
1: No, I haven't taken it over, but I will be helping out with the practices at lunchtime.
0: Ah.
1: Anyway, what's wrong with that?
0: Three members of my choir informed me that they will be unable to come to lunchtime choir practice this year because they will be playing football with you.
1: Right, who's that?
0: Azam Mazar, Paul Bowes, and Omar Latif.
1: Yes, that's right. They're our new midfield.
0: I don't care what field they are. I need them in the choir this year. I have great hopes for them.
1: So have we, in the football
0: team. Well, they can't be in two places at once.
1: Let's go and sit down, shall we? See if we can sort something out.
0: I think the choir should surely have first claim on them.
2: No,
0: so long.
3: They aren't at it again, are they?
4: Oh, I know. It's like a serial, isn't it?
3: I haven't seen the new teacher in here. Don't tell me he's got playground duty already.
4: No, Fred's caught that one. Mr. Sims has been called in to the press.
3: No guesses why.
4: What do you mean?
3: I expect Mr. Beeston wants to fill him in on his colleagues at King Street.
4: Oh, you could be right.
3: You want a bet?
4: No, thank you. Anyway, how was your holiday?
3: Oh, it was fantastic.
4: Yeah?
3: I went to Crete, you know, and it was so incredibly hot, I nearly melted.
5: So, Mr. Sims, what on earth were you doing out there in the street with your class?
6: Well, it was inspiration for creative writing. I wanted them to look at the sky.
5: Well, they could have looked at it equally well from your classroom windows.
6: No, it's not the same.
5: But it is, Mr. Sims. It's the same sky, all grey, with little bits of rain falling out of it.
6: Yes, but it's not the same feeling. I wanted them to look at it in relation to the buildings in this area.
5: But these aren't high school children. They're younger. I mean, you need permission to take them out. I mean, what if one of them had gone out into the road and been run over?
6: I had a careful watch on them the whole of the time.
5: I couldn't care less if you had reins on them. You cannot take junior children out of school in school hours without first getting permission.
6: Well, who do I get that from?
5: Well, from me, of course. I'm the headmaster here. And in turn, I have to get written consent from the parents.
6: They could still get run over.
5: But the difference is they'll be able to get run over officially. Now, you understand what I'm saying?
6: Yes, of course. And I'm sorry I didn't know the rules.
5: Well, I'm glad we cleared that up. Apart from that, how are you getting on?
6: Great. Yeah, they're a really nice class.
5: I imagine they must seem a bit small to you after high school.
6: Yes.
5: But I see these alleged children coming out of the high school gates, it's like watching a parade of basketball players.
6: Oh, I don't know. Kids are kids, aren't they? It depends on how you treat them.
5: True. It's just that I would find it difficult to tell someone off when they're towering 3 feet above me. That's another thing, Mr. Sims. There's no peace at junior schools for the headmaster. Quite unlike high schools, where they're only seen on ceremonial occasions. Come in.
7: Please, Mr. Beeston.
5: Yes, Maria.
7: Mrs. Stone isn't there, so I came to tell you.
5: Yes.
7: I went to the staff room to tell Mr. Holliday, but Mrs. Wilberforce told me to go away unless it was urgent, and I didn't know if it was urgent.
5: Yes, Maria, what is it?
7: There's a mouse loose in Mr. Holliday's class.
5: A mouse?
7: I didn't know if it was urgent.
5: But what kind of mouse?
7: Well, it was just a mouse.
6: Well, what colour was it?
7: Oh, it's a white mouse.
5: Yes, all right, Maria. Let's go to the staff room and find Mr. Holliday. Are you any good at catching mice, Mr. Sims? But how did it get out of its cage?
8: I told you.
5: No, you didn't. All you said was that Ganesh in your class brought it in to show everybody. Pass the salt, will you?
8: Yeah.
5: Thanks.
8: Two of them asked me if they could stay in at break to make sure it was all right. And obviously one of them had opened the cage door to take a better look at it, and it just took off.
5: You shouldn't have left them unsupervised.
8: I know. I'm getting too soft. That's my trouble.
5: There's still no sign of it?
8: Not at the last count, no. I mean, it could be anywhere.
5: Well, let's hope it didn't find its way to the kitchens. We might be eating it.
8: Please, if you have to.
9: Oh, I don't know. Mrs. Burgess still hasn't learned how to cook, has she? I didn't think anyone could ruin chips.
10: What have you got there, Mr. Sims?
6: Do you know, I'm not sure. I told her I was a vegetarian, so she pointed to this stuff. I think it's lentil something.
9: Another vegetarian, eh?
6: Have I got company?
11: Yes, I'm the other one. You know, we're definitely spreading.
6: We'll take over one day, Miss Lewis.
11: I'm sure we will.
10: The way Mrs. Perkis cooks meat, I think we'll all end up vegetarian, whether we like it or not.
6: The way she cooks lentils, I wouldn't rush into it.
9: Have you heard about this mouse running loose?
10: What, in school?
6: Yes, I was there when it was reported. It got out of its cage in Mr. Holliday's class and nobody can find it.
11: Well, I hope they catch it soon or there'll be an uproar. Nobody will be concentrating on lessons. They'll all be watching out for the mouse.
9: It'll probably make a surprise appearance during the chief education officer's visit tomorrow.
11: Ah.
9: Our second day back. And we'll be closed down as a health risk.
6: I think someone's found the mouse.
12: All right. Calm down, everybody, and watch where you put your feet. You hear me, Mohammed? Don't tread on it.
0: have always known that my music is very low on your list of priorities, the way you always denigrate it.
5: Not true, Mrs. Rudd.
0: But surely the reputation that the choir has built up is important to the school.
5: I'm not saying it isn't.
0: I'm pleased you admit it.
5: But it shouldn't be beyond the bounds of possibility to discover some way in which three boys can play football and sing in the choir.
0: Perhaps you're suggesting they run and sing at the same time.
5: Of course I'm not. I'm talking about doing the two different things on two different days.
0: I have already discussed that with Mr. Long, and he totally refused to cooperate.
5: Oh?
0: When I suggested he move his football practice to another day, he said it was impossible.
5: Then why don't you move your choir practice to another day?
0: Out of the question!
5: Why?
0: We have always had choir practice on Tuesdays. The children both expect it and are used to it.
5: Couldn't they possibly just get used to a different day?
0: You see, there you go, taking his side again. Music will always come second with you.
5: I'm not taking his side. I'm just making a perfectly reasonable suggestion.
0: Oh, look at the time. I have Mr. Marchand's class in 10 minutes, but I shall not let this matter drop. There is a principle at stake here. I will see you after school.
5: Not if I see you first.
2: Oh, you wanted the forms on the new children.
5: Oh, thank you, Mrs. Stone.
2: And what have you done to upset Mrs. Rudd so early in the term?
5: I don't have to do anything. It just happens, like toothache. Honestly, one day back and it's as if we were never away.
2: I thought this morning was too good to be true.
5: And now there's a rogue mouse rampaging all over the school.
2: But wasn't it found in the dining hall at lunchtime?
5: No! Some stupid child slipped on some spilt gravy.
2: Oh, no.
5: That was quite amazing, really. I can't think how he slipped. With Mrs. Perkis's gravy, I'd have thought he'd been well and truly stuck to the floor. However, the loose mouse got the blame.
2: No one's seen it.
5: No. No, we've had plenty of reported sightings.
2: Yes, I can imagine.
5: In every classroom, of course. Cloakrooms, toilets. Do you know, one kid said he'd seen it peeping out of the exhaust pipe of Mrs. Patterson's car.
2: Oh, it's a shame. And the child it belongs to, he must be very upset.
5: Not half as upset as I'd be if he leaps out and savages the chief education officer tomorrow. What's the time?
2: 2:30.
5: Oh, I think I'll go over and see how Sims is getting on. I could pop into Fred's class on the way and check on the search for the missing mouse.
2: Who'd be headmaster?
5: Well, I've got to do something about that mouse today.
2: You're not going to do anything nasty.
5: What do you mean, nasty?
2: Well, you're not thinking of putting down poison.
5: Now, that's a thought.
2: You can't. I won't let you.
5: All right. We'll have to go for the second option.
2: What's that?
5: Look up David Attenborough's telephone number and see if he's free to call round this afternoon. Well, Mr. He's gone again. I do not believe it. Where the devil has he taken them this time?
13: Right. So when you've counted them, write them down. That classroom there, 4 windows. And that room there in the library have got 3 windows.
5: Ah, there you are, Mr. Sims.
13: Oh, hello, Mr. Beeston.
5: What on earth are you doing out here?
14: We're counting windows, Mr. Beeston.
5: Ah, counting windows. Yeah, I see. What for?
13: Well, it's for tomorrow's maths lesson.
14: It won't half be good, sir.
5: Maths?
13: Yes, we're doing fractions, percentages and proportions. So what we're doing now is counting the windows in each classroom, then tomorrow we'll work out the numbers of windows per classroom in relation to each other and as a whole.
5: Oh, I see.
13: It's all right, us being out
5: here. Oh, yes.
13: Yeah, because I didn't think I needed to tell you as we weren't leaving the school.
5: No.
13: And we'll only be out here for about 10 minutes. We're just doing a sample of the classrooms on this side of the building.
5: Oh, good.
13: See, that way they can work out how many windows are on the other side of the building as well. So it also brings in symmetry.
14: My gran was buried in a cemetery.
5: Was she? Well, this all sounds very interesting, Mr. Sims.
13: Well, I'm glad you approve.
5: It's just one point.
13: Yes?
5: You won't be conducting any extramural studies when the chief education officer comes tomorrow, will you? I mean, the geography of paving stones or anything like that.
13: Hey, what a great idea.
5: Yes, you will be in your classroom tomorrow.
13: Yes, we've done all the outside research we need.
14: Sir?
13: Yes, Sheena?
14: Look, on that ledge there.
5: It's the mouse.
13: Now, shh. Now, look, we don't want to frighten him, do we? Stay there and be quiet.
14: Oh,
5: quiet, Ranjit.
13: There, gotcha.
14: He's cold.
13: Oh, here we are, young fella.
5: Bravo, Mr. Sims, well done.
13: Shh, here, now, quiet, not so loud, he's very frightened. I wonder, would you mind, Mr. Beeston? We ought to get him back to his own.
5: Oh, you go ahead, I'll see the children back to the classroom.
13: You never know, there might be a reward.
14: I saw him first, Mr.
5: I ask you, Fred, I mean, walking around the school counting windows. I reckon they sent us a lunatic.
15: Well, I think it's a good idea.
8: practical maths. Best way to teach it to their age.
5: I know all that, but twice in one day. Do you reckon he suffers from claustrophobia?
8: No. He's all right.
5: Well, you're only taking his side because he caught your mouse.
8: Oh, thank heavens he did. Good man.
5: But that's twice in one day. He was out. I mean, he's got a whole term's contract. God knows where he'll end up with him. We could find him in the depths of winter, trudging around in the snow with 30 kids in tow. It'd be like Napoleon's retreat from Moscow.
8: Be fair. From what I saw, he was only out in the playground for about 10 minutes.
5: Well, just as long as he doesn't start wandering around tomorrow when the chief education officer arrives.
8: You had a word with him?
5: Oh, what do you think?
8: And?
5: He said he wouldn't.
8: Well, then.
5: Neville Chamberlain said there wasn't going to be a war.

0: Right. Very well, son. Very good indeed. Now, sit down.
1: Quietly now. Quietly.
0: Now, yesterday, I was talking to you all about how we here at King Street are all part of a big, happy family. Well, as you know, in every family home, you sometimes have visitors. Now, some people come to stay, like friends, and some come to do a job, like the man from the gas board or the electricity board, or it might be the plumber. I mean, people like that. They sometimes get in the way, but your mum or dad says, "Now, while the plumber's here, I want you to show him what a good child you are." Now, today, we have a visitor coming to King Street. It won't be the plumber, but he is a very important man indeed.
2: I love the idea of him equating the chief education officer with the plumber.
3: Oh, that's nothing. You should hear him explaining a concept like heaven to the small one.
4: That's right. He equates it with an eternal sweet shop.
3: Your soul gets saved, but your teeth rot.
4: Hey, I wonder what this new education officer's like.
3: We've no one to compare him with, have we?
4: True.
3: We never saw the last one all the time he was in office.
2: He used to come to the high schools.
4: Did he?
2: Yes, yes. I was on supply at two schools he visited in the space of a month.
3: Mm.
2: Actually, when I was at Millbrook, I could see him looking at me. Well, staring, really. Something seemed to be worrying him. Anyway, in the end, he came up and asked me if I had a twin brother teaching at the manor. You should have seen his face.
5: Like this, Mr. Holliday. These boys have lovely treble voices. They are essential for the choir.
6: Yeah, so you keep telling me.
2: We can't afford to release them, Fred. We need them for football practice.
6: I don't know what we can do. It's stalemate, isn't it?
5: You're in charge of the timetable.
6: Ah, but what happens at lunchtime's nothing to do with the timetable. It's voluntary.
2: It's your football team.
5: Aha!
2: What do you mean, aha?
6: Look, you've got to see Mr. Beeston about this. Let him decide.
5: I have already done that.
2: So have I.
6: And?
5: Sits on the fence as usual. The man is quite hopeless.
0: Right, everyone. Can I have your attention, please? I just came to remind you that the time is now 10:40, and Mr. Hesketh is due at 11 o'clock. So, when you go back to your classes in 5 minutes, please make sure that all your kids are doing something that looks educational.
7: Yeah, right.
0: And try to get all those with known dodgy bladders toileted by 10 to 11. If Mr. Hesketh should happen to speak to you...
8: Highly unlikely.
7: They never do.
0: I know, but if he does, would you all remember to stress that the good work we're doing here could be even better with the injection of more money?
2: Yes. Well, it could. Right. It could.
0: And, hold it, everyone. Yes, Mrs. Stone.
5: He's here.
0: What, Mr. Hesketh?
5: Yes, he's in the office. I've made him a coffee.
7: He's early, isn't he?
0: I'll be along in a second.
5: I'll tell him.
0: Okay, everyone, cups away.
7: All right.
0: And remember, whatever he says, please look as though you're interested.
5: Now, I want us all to be ready when he comes, so when the door opens, I shall, of course, greet our visitor. Then straight away play the introduction to your song.
0: And this is our music room.
9: Ah, yes.
0: Mr. Hesketh, Mrs. Rudd, King Street's musical genius.
3: Oh, how do you do, Mr. Hesketh?
9: Delighted to meet you, Mrs. Rudd.
3: Right, children.
0: No, Mrs. Rudd, no, please.
5: Yes?
0: Sorry to interrupt, but this is just a flying visit.
5: Oh!
0: I'm sorry.
5: But the children have rehearsed a special song.
0: Well, another time, perhaps.
9: Always our problem, isn't it? So much to do, so little time.
0: I'm sorry, Mrs. Rudd.
9: Charming, charming. Well, keep up the good work, Mrs. Rudd.
5: Yes, I will.
0: Thank you, Mrs. Rudd. And Mrs. Rudd is a great enthusiast. She's developed the musical talent at the school no end.
10: Good, good.
0: We could do so much more, of course, if only we had better and newer musical instruments.
10: Yes.
0: Now, this is our school hall, which doubles as our gymnasium. It's the same story here, I'm afraid. We're desperately short of equipment.
9: Who isn't these days? We live in a hard, practical world, Mr. Beeston.
0: Thank you very much, Mr. Lewis.
9: Ah, they're so charming, aren't they, when they're at that age?
0: Miss Lewis, or the children.
9: Very droll.
0: Yes, well, I think you've seen everybody now. I'm sorry it's been such a whistle-stop tour.
9: Oh, please don't apologise. I'm sorry time was so short. I have so many other appointments to fit in today.
0: Yes, absolutely.
9: But I must say I'm very impressed. Very impressed indeed.
0: Oh, good.
9: I particularly like that young chap with the windows.
0: With the windows?
9: He was using the numbers of windows in a classroom to teach fractions.
0: Oh, Mr. Sims.
9: Yes. A teacher like that when I was at school, and I might have been better at math than I am now.
0: Yes. Well, we always encourage that sort of new, fresh approach here at King Street. Where it's appropriate, of course. Education for life, from life.
9: Yes, indeed. Excellent. Goodness me, look at the time. I'm due for lunch at St. James's at 12:30.
0: Oh, it's a pity you couldn't have joined us for lunch here. Our Mrs. Perkis's cooking is quite an experience in itself.
9: Well, another time, perhaps.
0: I hope so. Well, I'll walk you to a car.
9: Making sure I leave the premises, eh?
6: Well, what did he say, then?
0: Who, Hesketh?
6: Yes.
0: He thought we were wonderful.
6: Oh, he would, wouldn't he?
0: Well, I don't know. Mind, I hope I didn't overdo the Oliver Twist bit.
6: What do you mean?
0: Well, everywhere we went, I kept pointing out how much we needed more money to make this better and that better. I mean, you name it, I asked for more money for it. Halfway through, it occurred to me he might think we were so badly off, he'd better close us down before the building collapsed.
6: Oh, I wouldn't think so. He seemed happy enough when I saw him. Not that he said much, of course, apart from, hello, keep up the good work. Goodbye.
0: You, didn't mention early retirement, I suppose.
6: I decided against it.
0: Oh, just as well. Otherwise, he'd definitely have closed us down. Come in. Ah, Mr. Sims.
2: You wanted to see me, Mr. Beeston?
0: Yes, I just wanted to say well done.
2: Oh?
0: Yes, the window survey. You may be interested to know it went down very well with the chief education officer.
2: Oh, good. Because your point about the paving stones and geography made me think.
0: Later, Mr. Sims.
2: Oh, right.
0: I should keep them in the classroom for a bit. I mean, if they get too much of a taste for freedom, we may never see them again.
2: Right. Well, anyway, if you'll excuse me, I'd better be off. I'm on dinner duty.
0: Ah, he's a good man, that.
6: I told you that yesterday.
0: Did you?
6: You know very well I did. And now the chief education officer has confirmed my opinion.
0: Your opinion?
6: Yes, my opinion.
0: Are you trying to imply that I can't recognise a good teacher when I see one?
7: I must speak to him now.
8: No, you don't.
6: Talking of good teachers.
0: What, those two?
6: You employ them. I'll leave you to it.
0: I'll kill you, Fred Holliday.
5: Ah, Mr. Beeston.
0: Yes, Mrs. Rudd. Mr. Long. What seems to be the problem?

0: You've been listening to King Street Junior by Jim Eldridge, and starring Carl Howman as Philip Sims, and James Grout as Mr. Beeston, the headmaster. Tom Watson featured as Mr. Holliday, the deputy head, Margaret John as Mrs. Stone, school secretary, Vivian Martin as Mrs. Rudd, Paul Copley as Mr. Long, Marlene Sidaway as Miss Lewis, and Deirdre Costello as Mrs. Patterson. Mr. Hesketh, the chief education officer, was played by John Baddeley. Maria by Samantha Cahill, Ranjit by Alex Sexton, and Janine by Victoria Ludlow. The producer was John Fawcett Wilson.
1: Once upon a time there was an engineer.
2: Choo-choo Charlie was his name, we hear.
1: He had an engine and he sure had fun. He used good and plenty candy to make his train run.
3: Charlie says, love my good and plenty. Charlie says, really ring the bell. Charlie says, love my good and plenty. Don't know any other candy that I love so well.
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the Texaco Star Theater. The more than 45,000 Texaco dealers from coast to coast welcome you to an hour of mirth and melody. With our star comedian, Fred Allen, Kenny Baker and Portland Hopper, our guests, Amos and Andy, and Mansell Talkett, the mayor of Waukegan, Wynn Murray and Al Goodman's orchestra. It's Texaco time.

0: ladies and gentlemen, tonight we present something heretofore unheard of in radio. One comedian is devoting his entire 60 minutes to a monster tribute to celebrate the 10th anniversary of another comedian. The comedian who is going to get it is Jack Benny. The man who is going to give it is Fred Allen in person.
1: Thank you. Thank you. As long as I accidentally bowed so low, I might as well pull up my stockings. I mean, Midget might walk in and say, there is a man who is not neat. His stockings are varicose sealed. And thank you. Thank you, and good evening, ladies and gentlemen. And there's no time to waste, Jimmy, tonight. This week, Jack Benny, the neurotic Superman, completes his 10th year in radio. And tonight, we are going to celebrate Jack Benny's paniversary.
0: You mean you're dedicating the whole 60 minutes to Jack?
1: Well, not in toto, Jimmy. A few of our minutes had better be dedicated to Texaco, or next week this program will be known as The Man in the Street.
0: Yeah, I get it.
1: Well, now let's get going. We've got to make this an hour tonight that Benny will remember to his dying day. Now, is everybody ready? Say, Portland.
2: Oh, hail to Jack Benny.
1: No, not yet.
2: But I've written a eulogy.
1: Well, later you can make with the eulogy. Say, Kenny.
3: Okay, F.A., I got my Jack Benny serenade all set.
1: Fine. And Mr. Goodman, have you written that special music for this festive occasion?
4: What else? To honoring Benny, the musician, I, Goodman, am composing a string symphony.
1: A string symphony? It sounds impressive.
4: This could be. 22 violins are playing not only off-key, but also not tuned.
1: A fitting tribute to Benny the musician, indeed. Now, tell me, did you write an original sonata?
4: Confidentially, I am composing Rubinstein's Melody in F.
1: Well, how can you compose something Rubinstein has already composed?
4: I am decomposing it.
1: Oh, never. Just give us a fanfare, maestro, and let's go. Tonight, the Texaco Star Theater salutes Jack Benny. Hollywood, California. On May 9th, 1941, America's favorite killer cycle wit celebrates his 10th year in radio. 10 years ago, back in 1931, Jack Benny made his first appearance in radio. Yes, 1931 was an eventful year. In 1931, the president of these United States was...
5: Herbert Clark Hoover.
1: The vice president was...
5: Who knows?
1: In 1931, the governor of New York State...
5: Franklin Delano Roosevelt.
1: The mayor of New York City...
5: The Honorable James J. Walker.
1: In 1931, the Broadway movie theaters were showing...
5: Public Enemy, starring Jimmy Cagney.
6: Indiscreet, starring Gloria Swanson.
7: Svengali, starring John Barrymore, now stooging for Rudy Ballet.
1: In May 1931, the baseball season was underway.
8: The Brooklyn Dodgers are in seventh place. 1-3, lost 10. Wait till next year.
1: This took 10 years, however. In 1931, prohibition was in force. Bootleg liquor flooded the country. It was not unusual to hear a drinking man say...
9: I took a drink today. It dissolved my two front teeth right down to the pivots.
1: That year, vaudeville comedians were telling prohibition jokes.
5: Have you tried that new nip and tuck whiskey?
10: Yeah, one nip and they tuck you away for the night.
1: This team is still laying off. In 1931, the police commissioner of New York City said...
11: Police department is cracking down on motorists blowing their auto horns. I'll have New York quiet in 30 days.
1: That man is now living in Connecticut. A New York subway contractor announced that year...
12: Blasting the 6th Avenue subway will damage the water main. The 6th Avenue subway may never be completed.
1: That's what he thought. Today, you can't tell the 6th Avenue subway from a hole in the ground. In 1931, the district attorney of New York said...
5: Slot machines have got to go. I'll stamp out every racket in New York if I have to use both feet.
1: This same year, the King of Siam visited New York.
5: Are you the King of Siam?
13: Yes, I am.
1: On May 1st, 1931, a new high mark was set in Manhattan's skyline. The Empire State Building, 102 stories high, was open to the public. Up in the observation tower of the Empire State Building, a sightseeing couple from Jersey was heard to say...
5: You're high up here, ain't it, Mabel?
14: Yeah. Say, what's that Tetmet lifesaver laying in that field?
5: That ain't no lifesaver, Mabel. It's a Yankee Stadium.
14: Oh, What do you know? Say, what's that flat thing there? Looks like a pancake somebody sat on.
13: That's Jersey, Mabel.
14: Jersey, what do you know?
13: Yeah, ain't it wonderful?
1: Yes, it was wonderful. In 1931, thousands of people who lived in Jersey came all the way to New York City and paid a dollar to go up on top of the Empire State Building to look back at Jersey again. Many important events occurred that year. Several people questioned about 1931 remember other momentous happenings. A little-known man about hamburger stand who recalls 1931 is Sherman Mazda. What is your outstanding recollection of 1931, Sherman?
12: Oh, 1931 is the year the pajama string was invented.
1: The pajama string was invented that year, hey? And this impressed you?
12: Oh, the pajama string was a boon to mankind.
1: A boon to mankind in what way?
12: Before the pajama string was invented...
1: Yes?
12: A man going to bed with pajamas on had his hands full.
1: I don't get it, but then again, who am I? And thank you, Sherman Mazda. A housewife who will long remember 1931 is Mrs. Tilton Shanty. What impressed you back in 1931, Mrs. Shanty?
15: 1931 is the year cellophane came out.
1: And cellophane impressed you, did it?
15: Cellophane liked to ruin me.
1: Well, how do you mean?
15: In 1931, they started putting cellophane on bread.
1: I see.
15: Nobody told nobody what it was.
1: Oh, and you?
15: I was slicing the cellophane along with the bread, putting butter on it and eating it.
1: You were eating cellophane?
15: With butter on it.
1: Well, how was it?
15: It's better with ketchup on it.
1: Well, tell me, how long did you continue to eat this cellophane?
15: For 6 months. Then I couldn't stand it no more. I felt like I had an accordion in my stomach.
1: An accordion in there?
15: Yeah. Inside, I felt creased.
1: Creased, huh? Well, what did you do?
15: Nothing. Just quit eating bread.
1: You did, huh? Well, after eating cellophane for 6 months back in 1931... Do you feel any ill effects today?
15: Don't feel nothing.
1: No?
15: But when I bend over, I crinkle.
1: You crinkle?
15: And every time I sit down, it sounds like somebody's opening a bundle.
1: Well, thank you, Mrs. Tilton Shanty. A man who will long remember 1931 is Mr. Baedeker Stilt. What, in retrospect, Baedeker, highlights that year for you?
16: Two things.
1: Namely?
16: 1931 is the year the zipper was invented.
1: And?
16: 1931 had the coldest winter in history.
1: Well, what is it about the zipper and the cold that still impresses you?
16: Well, like I say, in 1931, the zipper was invented.
1: Yes?
16: They was putting zippers on everything. Shoes, raincoats, overnight bags.
1: And you succumbed to the vogue, did you?
16: Oh, yeah.
1: You did, huh?
16: I bought me a Bell Brigham Union suit. It had a zipper all the way down the front.
1: But where does the cold spell come in?
16: Well, sir, the morning the cold started, I get up to put on my union suit. The zipper is frozen.
1: The zipper is frozen.
16: Yeah, I bend down to breathe on it while I'm trying to pull it up.
1: Yeah?
16: There I am, breathing and tugging, tugging and breathing.
1: Yes?
16: All of a sudden, zip. Up she comes. I can't straighten up.
1: Why not?
16: My nose is caught in the zipper.
1: You couldn't get it out?
16: Oh, for 2 weeks, if you seen me on the street and wanted to know who I was, you had to open my vest. I was right on the inside.
1: You were inside,
16: yeah,
1: with
16: yeah.
1: Business going on as usual. How did you finally get your nose out of the zipper?
16: Well, I kept poking my nose into the zipper and making the hole bigger.
1: Uh-huh.
16: When the hole got big enough, I crawled into the union suit and got out through the leg.
1: You made it the hard way, and thank you, Baedeker Still. And with Mr. Still's nostalgic escapade, we bring to a close this cavalcade of highlights taken from that outstanding year, 1931, and the first episode in our great tribute to Jack Benny. Thank you. And now, ladies and gentlemen...
17: Excuse me, Fred.
1: Well, yes, Jimmy?
17: I don't like to butt in, but where was the tribute? You didn't even mention Jack's name.
1: Now, look, Mr. Wallington, you stick to your announcing. I'm handling this the festivities here.
17: Yes, but I still don't see where the tribute comes in.
1: Look, Benny started 10 years ago, didn't he?
17: Well, yes, but...
1: We gave you everything of importance that happened in 1931, didn't we?
17: But you didn't mention Jack Benny.
1: You can draw your own conclusion. And now, ladies and gentlemen, Kenny Baker sings a number with our idol in mind. Kenny's song explains why he is on this program, and it's dedicated to Jack Benny. The song is appropriately called Because of You, if you get what we mean, Mr. Benny.

0: Kenny. That was very nice, Kenny.
1: Say, Fred, would you like to take a little intelligence test?
0: An intelligence test? You mean to see if I'm as smart as Mr. Benny? Or what do you mean?
1: Well, I'm going to give you three familiar phrases. Now, you tell me who says them and what they mean.
0: All right, Jimmy.
1: All right, here we go. Last call, curtain going up.
0: Why, that's a call boy in a theater.
1: That's right. Now this one.
2: Last call, dinner now being served in the dining car.
0: Oh, that's easy. Your dialect gave the whole thing away. That's a Pullman waiter.
1: That's right. Now here's one more.
2: Last call, final warning.
1: All right, who is that?
0: Gosh, Jimmy, I've got to give up. Who is it?
1: It's me.
0: You? No kidding.
1: Right.
0: I had me fooled at that.
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0: was in the Cirque du Dumbray. The music and the names you can't even pronounce. And played by, whatever it was, played by Al Goodman and his orchestra. Their records are now available at the 54th Street Police Station. And now, ladies and gentlemen, on with our Jack Benny Paniversary.
1: Oh, hail to Jack Benny!
0: Oh, no, wait, look, later with the hail, Portland, later.
1: But you haven't said anything nice about Jack yet.
0: Well, we'll get to that. This is a monster tribute, and we'll get to the monster shortly. If you just go on...
1: Oh, hail to Jack Benny! I'm yelling hoarsely.
0: Well, I don't...
1: May he jump 10 points on his next...
0: Oh, now, look, please, Portland.
2: Hi, folks.
0: Oh, hello, Kenny.
2: What's up?
0: Mr. Benny's Crossley. And incidentally, Portland, that's Crossley. You'd better get the name straight, because Mr. Crossley, the head of the Crossley Radio Survey, is going to be on our program next week.
2: Is that the Mr. Crossley who lets you know if your program is going over with a bang?
0: Yes, that's the...
3: Crossley with a bang, he says.
0: Well, what's wrong with that, Mr. Goodman?
3: Crossley is with a bing. Bing Crossley.
0: Oh, right. Right, all right.
3: Mr. Chase is with a bang.
0: What Mr. Chase?
3: The Chase National Bang.
0: This is an all-out Benny program, all right.
1: Oh, hail to Jack
0: now,
1: Benny.
0: Later, please, Portland. Now, later.
1: Don't you want me to finish my poem?
0: Not now, I don't know.
2: I told you, Porty. This celebration is a fake. This program isn't a tribute to Mr. Benny at all.
0: Oh, no?
2: No.
1: You should be ashamed of yourself, Mr. Allen.
3: This is like at a dinner. The guest of honor is getting a Mickey Fink.
0: Now, just a minute. You too, Maestro. You all think I'm faking. Now, I'll show you what I'm going to do. When a man makes good, everybody slaps him on the back. But who is it, no matter whether he's up or down, who is it keeps plugging him?
3: His agent.
0: No, I'll tell you who it is. It's the folks back home, his old hometown. Now, tonight, I have spared no expense in bringing before you a distinguished citizen of Mr. Benny's hometown. Who is more qualified, more eager to heap praises on a hometown boy who had made good than the mayor of that hometown in person?
1: Mr. Allen, you mean...
0: Yes, Portland, ladies and gentlemen, may I present the mayor of Waukegan, Illinois, His Honor, Mansell Talker. Well, good evening, Mayor Talcott.
4: Good evening, Fred.
0: Well, Mayor Talcott, it's...
4: You can call me Bitey, Fred.
0: Bitey, did you say?
4: Oh, Bitey, that's my nickname.
0: Oh, fine. Bitey, I see. Well, Bitey had me a little worried there. I thought you were appearing under wraps tonight.
4: Not on a night like this, Fred.
0: Well, now, first, I want to thank you for making the long trip down from Waukegan to be with us on this festive occasion.
4: Fred, on behalf of Waukegan, I would like to thank you for this opportunity to bring a message from the fairest city of the Middle West.
0: Fine. Tonight, all animosity is forgotten, and credit where credit is due is our slogan.
4: Yes, I'm eager to start talking, Fred.
0: Well, small wonder you're having trouble holding in. Yes, it's a proud night for Waukegan. 10 years ago, what was Waukegan? A slumbering little hamlet on the shores of Lake Michigan. And then, overnight, it happened.
4: It certainly did.
0: One morning, Waukegan awoke to find itself nationally famous.
4: Internationally famous.
0: Right you are. And what was it, Mayor Talcott, that happened 10 years ago that skyrocketed Waukegan to the fame it enjoys today?
4: The Johnson Outboard Motor Company opened its new plant.
0: Exactly. The Johnson Outboard Motor Company. Why, today... Today you can't say putt-putt without thinking of Waukegan. Truly an industrial triumph.
4: Thank you, Fred.
0: Mayor, I can think of no better way of spending the rest of our time tonight than going deeper into this enchanting subject of outboard motors.
4: Well, of course, I'm really not here to talk about outboard motors.
0: I sense the civic subtlety of your rejoinder, Mayor.
4: There is, shall we say, another thing that has made Waukegan famous.
0: Too true, too true.
4: I'm sure everyone knows to what I'm referring.
0: Well, if everybody knows, why bring it up, Mayor?
4: Well, Fred, after all, that's why I'm here.
0: Yes, I guess we may as well face it.
4: Of course, no one will be surprised to hear that I am referring to Waukegan's pride and joy.
0: And Waukegan's pride and joy, Mayor Talcott, is...
4: Factory number 6 of the American Can Company. Of course, you know that Waukegan is the home of the Johns Manville Asbestos Company, the Cyclone Fence Company, the Abbott Laboratories, and many others.
0: Well, haven't you overlooked one other thing Waukegan is justly proud of?
4: You mean the new super silo of the Blatchford Cast Meal Company, Fred?
0: Exactly. Was uppermost in my mind at the time.
1: But, Mr. Talcott, isn't Waukegan famous because of a local boy who made good?
0: Portland, please, Portland.
4: That's all right, Fred. Portland asked a question that I, as mayor, have answered many times.
0: But, Mayor, we don't want you to tax your throat talking about a Waukegan celebrity.
4: I'll risk it, Fred. We in Waukegan never tire of talking about him.
0: And the man you mean is...
4: Waukegan's own Bob O'Farrell.
0: Bob O'Farrell! Bob O'Farrell was one of the greatest catchers the Cubs ever had. Why, I remember...
1: But, Mayor, Talcott... Waukegan, another celebrity?
4: Yes, Portland.
0: Portland, let's not grill our guest. Well, Mayor Talcott, it's been a pleasure to talk to you about Waukegan's great, and I hope
1: But, Mr. Allen!
0: Our time is limited, Portland. We can't discuss every Tom, Dick, and Harry who comes from Waukegan.
1: But this isn't any Tom, Dick, or Harry. He's a famous movie star.
0: Waukegan isn't a movie center. None of our cinema stars come from Waukegan, do they, Mayor?
4: Not that I know of. Possibly a few extras here and there.
0: You see, Portland, a few extras here and there. A thing like that could happen to any town.
1: But, Mr. Talcott, doesn't a great radio star come from Waukegan?
0: Portland, you're embarrassing the mayor. So they haven't anybody in radio. That's no crime.
4: I know the man Portland is referring to, Fred.
0: You do?
4: Yes, Waukegan is responsible for radio's greatest sensation the past year.
1: You mean...
4: Yes, Mr. Muncie.
0: Mr. Muncie created a sensation in radio?
4: Yes. His suspenders broke on We the People.
1: But there's another man from Waukegan on the radio, Mayor Talcott.
0: Yes, but his name would mean nothing to the mayor.
4: If you can tell me something about this man, I might place him, Fred.
0: Well, now let me see. About 30 years ago, this fellow... who is now prematurely an old man. This fellow was keeping company with a girl named Gussie Loomis.
4: Oh, yes. Gussie still lives in Waukegan.
0: I'm glad to hear that, and doing well, I hope. Well, this sentimental young tailor son, as an inexpensive token of his affection, gave Gussie a lock of his hair. But as the years went by, Gussie got to know him better, and naturally they drifted apart. That was 30 years ago.
4: This is mighty interesting, Fred.
0: It is mighty interesting. I find it so myself. Well, Mayor, last fall, this jaded old roué came all the way from Hollywood, stole into Waukegan in the dead of night, broke into Gussie Loomis's trailer, and turned it topsy-turvy.
4: Why, Fred?
0: He was trying to get back that lock of hair. And not for sentimental reasons, believe me. Today, that guy is combing his hair with military sponges.
1: Now do you know who he is, Mr. Talcott?
4: Not offhand, Portland.
1: But this man's on the radio. Didn't you go on a radio program last year?
4: Yes, I did, but I'd rather not mention it.
0: Oh, you mean there were repercussions when you got back to Waukegan?
4: There were delayed repercussions, Fred.
0: Delayed repercussions? Well, how do you mean?
4: Well, this year I ran for re-election in Waukegan.
0: And how did you come out?
4: Well, Fred, shake hands with the ex-mayor of Waukegan.
0: The ex-mayor? Do you mean to say that you lost the election because you merely appeared on the same program with this questionable character?
4: That is a question you'll have to ask the voters of Waukegan, Fred.
0: Well, thank you, Mayor Talcott, for this enlightening interview about Waukegan. We're certainly sorry you lost the recent election, and we wish you every success in your return to private life. Your outstanding record certainly entitles you to the very best.
4: Thank you, Fred. Good night.
0: Good night, and thank you, ex-mayor. Well, now, ladies and gentlemen, Wynne Murray gives us a short breathing spell in our Benny celebration as she sings A Romantic Gal, I.

0: Now, tonight, as a special feature of the Jack Benny Panniversary, we solve a mystery that has baffled the Benny program for the past few weeks. The mystery, to wit, what became of the gas mask? Now, at great expense, we have engaged that famous crystal gazer, Swami Schmaltz, to the Boston pronunciation for schmaltz, to locate the gas man for us. Proceed, Swami.
1: I am now gazing into my crystal ball.
0: Yes?
1: All is darkness. Ah, now the darkness is taking form. I see a whirling dark spot.
0: Is it the eight ball?
1: No. The shadows are clearing.
0: Yes?
1: I see something. Ah, the gas man.
0: Where is he?
1: He's standing beside a gas pump. The gas man is a Texaco dealer.
0: Well, the mystery is solved. There's your gas man.
2: Wait a minute. What does it say on that gas pump?
1: I look, Mr. Elliott.
2: Mm-hmm.
1: It says Skychee.
2: Ah, then there's no mystery there either, my friend. Even though that name does have a magical attraction for everyone who drives a car. No mystery in that name. Texaco Skychee. 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A promise of something out of the ordinary in gasoline performance. So the next time you're ready to fuel up, try Texaco Skychee. Then feel the difference. The lift of smooth, mighty power at the takeoff. The quick, surging response to the throttle in traffic and on the hill. The effortless way your car soars along the straightaways. Yes, Skychee is that different. Introduce yourself soon to the thrill of flying the highway with your Texaco dealer's premium gasoline for those who want the best.

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0: And now, ladies and gentlemen... And now you ought to get a dimmer put on that blue serge suit there. And now, ladies and gentlemen... Now, ladies and gentlemen, we continue our great Benny Mardi Gras. It is indeed a rare privilege to present our next guest. Radio made Jack Benny famous, but the two comedians who made radio famous are Freeman Gosden and Charles Carell, better known to radio audiences everywhere as Amos and Andy. Well, welcome to our jubilee, gentlemen.
1: Thank you, Fred.
2: That goes for me, too, Fred.
0: You know, this is really an event, catching you two boys in public without your dialects on.
2: Well, to tell you the truth, Fred, Charlie and I would feel a lot better right now as Amos and Andy.
0: Well, you're not nervous, are you?
2: Well, I'm nervous, Fred, and I'm not kidding.
3: Yes, Charlie's so nervous, I'm shaking.
0: Well, all right, fellas, if it'll make you feel more at home, I'll start shaking, too, to be sociable.
2: Thanks, Fred. That'll help us a whole lot.
0: Well, this get-together tonight will probably confuse everybody, boys. You were on tonight at 7 o'clock for Campbell's Soup, and now you're here for Texaco. Tomorrow, people will probably be trying to buy soup at filling stations and putting Campbell's Chicken Gumbo in their gas tank.
2: Well, if they do, Fred.
0: Wait, we train them to laugh young here. That's a little... A little apprentice laugher we brought in for tonight.
2: Well, it's your

0: A little apprentice laugher we brought in for tonight.
1: Well, it's your own fault. You invited us over here,
0: Arthur. Well, yes, I did, Charlie, and now I'll tell you why. Tonight, we are celebrating Jack Benny's anniversary. It's a big night. Now, I thought if you fellas would take me up to Harlem to see Amos and Andy, I might get them to help out with the festivities. Well, how about it?
2: Why, sure, we'll take you up to the lodge all right now.
1: Yes, and you're lucky, too, Fred, because Amos, Andy, and the Kingfish are up there now talking.
0: Fine. Well, of course, the quickest way to get up to Harlem is not to call a cab, but to take your theme song. And we'll be up to the lodge hall in no time.
3: Come in.
4: I wonder who did this.
3: Yeah, well, maybe it's the good humor man back again. Now, come in.
5: Yes, sir.
4: What is it, son?
0: Well, boys, Carell and Gosden sent me up to see you fellows. My name is Fred Allen.
5: Oh, yes, sir. Glad to know you, Miss Allen. My name is Emma.
4: I is Andy.
3: And I is the Kingfish.
0: Well, I hope I'm... I hope I'm not intruding, boys.
5: Oh, no, sir.
4: No, you ain't protruding. No, sir. What can we do for you, Miss Allen?
3: Yes, sir, please see.
0: Well, I'll tell you why I'm here.
5: Yes, sir, Miss Allen.
0: Tonight, I am sponsoring a big celebration, and I need your support.
4: You has got it.
0: It's the 10th anniversary.
3: We is behind you tooth and nail.
0: Of a great radio personality.
5: We with you, Miss Allen.
0: He's the star of the Jell-O program.
4: Yeah, good. It's time we was doing something for Rochester.
0: Rochester?
5: Yeah, sir. He is the star of the Jell-O program.
4: Yes, sir. The Jell-O program is a one-man show, and that one man is Rochester.
0: But, boys, you don't...
3: Rochester, Harlem is behind you. Rochester is a character and a member of our Lord. He deserves that recognition.
0: Well, just a minute, fellows. After all, the star of the Jell-O program...
4: Wait a minute. You don't have to tell us nothing about Rochester.
3: Little old Rochester seemed like only yesterday that he was sweeping out the lodge. Today, he is sweeping the country.
4: Yeah. Temple show do fidget, don't it?
0: Boys, this tribute I'm talking about...
5: Miss Allen is right, Andy. We ought to pay a tribute.
4: Oh, nothing is too good for Rochester. What can we do for him?
3: Boys, wait a minute. I got it. The idea done hit me. As the head of the Mystic Knights of the Sea, I move second and carries the motion that we erect a monument to Rochester.
4: Yeah, a monument to Rochester on a horse.
3: Yeah, with the horse rearing, with his front feet up in the air, pawing and all that stuff.
4: Yeah, how is that, Miss Allen?
0: Why, that's a good idea, Andy. Rochester, the Lone Ranger of Lenox Avenue.
3: Miss Allen, I can see it now. Rochester on a horse with a sign on it, a prescription reading...
4: E Pluribus Jell-O.
5: But wait a minute, Ann. Mr. Allen, what would a statue like this on a horse cost?
0: Oh, let me see. I'd say about $200 for Rochester and $200 for the horse.
3: Oh, sounds great.
4: Yeah, sounds great to me, too. Even better than that.
5: Now, hold on a minute, though, fella. Look here. You know the lodge ain't got that kind of money.
0: Well, if that's the case, boys, perhaps we'd better retrench.
3: I agree with Mr. Allen. We ought to have a bigger statue.
5: Oh, wait a minute, he means to cut it down.
4: Yeah, cut it down. That sounds great. How about Rochester on a pony?
3: Yeah, well, that's the idea right there. You got something there. A little sweatling pony.
5: Now, just wait a minute, fellas. We can't afford a pony.
0: Well, if you can't afford it, boys, say, how would this be? You can take Rochester down off the horse and just have him standing there, a pedestrian. Now, instead of the $400, why, the statue will only cost you half of that.
5: Yeah, but that's $200, and we ain't got $200. It's got to be cheaper.
0: Cheaper, eh? Well, how about making the statue smaller? You can have a statue of Rochester as a boy.
3: As a boy, yes, sir. That's great, Miss Allen.
5: Yeah, well, what'll that cost?
0: Well, Rochester is a little boy with no hat on and barefooted. It'll cost around $100.
5: $100? Oh, no.
0: Well, we could get a bust for $50.
3: Yeah, a bust. Now, that sounds great.
4: A bust, that's right. That is our tribute to Rochester.
5: Yeah, but, Andy, wait a minute. Where is we going to get $50?
3: Yeah, well, now, hold on, gentlemen. Money is no object. Harlem is behind Brother Rochester to a man. We got to do something.
4: Yes, sir. We got to do something.
0: Well, look, boys. After all, at a time like this, it isn't a question.

0: of money, it's the sentiment that counts. Now, why don't you forget about the statue and just send Rochester a present, a little token of your esteem. Say, how about a floral horseshoe?
1: Horseshoe? Sounds great.
2: Yeah, that's right. Now you get it somewhere. A floral horseshoe. Yeah, with a ribbon on it. A ribbon reading good luck to Rochester. We'll make the flowers them chrysanthemum things.
3: Oh, wait a minute. Yeah, what you gonna use for money to buy the flowers?
1: Well, how about sending Rochester a telegram?
2: A great idea. Well, you got a good idea there. A night letter from the Mystic Knights of the Sea.
3: Yeah, but he's in California. A telegram costs money.
0: Yes, you can't. Amos is right. You can't send congratulations collect.
2: Yeah, wait a minute. Now, here's what we'll do. Forget the telegram. Let's write Rochester a nice letter.
1: Okay, that's good. Write him the letter,
2: Casey. All right, I'll write him a nice letter. First, I'll get a stamp. Now, let me see your stamp. Well, that's the 3 cents, ain't it? The 3 cents. 3 cents. You know I done left my wallet home here. What's the matter with me? Amos, you got any change?
3: No, I ain't.
2: Is you holding, Andy?
1: No, I is empty, too.
0: Well, fellas.
2: Mr. Allen, you know how the Lord feels about Rochester. We love the boy. And ain't nothing we wouldn't do for him.
0: But what about the largest tribute, Kingfish?
2: Here's what we'll do.
0: Yes?
2: The next time you see Rochester...
0: Yes?
2: Give him our regards, will you? That's what I'm saying.
0: Thank you, Freeman and Charlie. That was a treat.
4: It's been fun visiting, Fred.
1: Yes, Fred, and you ought to drop in and see us before we go back to California.
0: Yes, but you don't have guests on your program.
1: Well, you come over tomorrow night, and we'll break a rule.
0: All right, I'll see you on your program tomorrow night. Thanks a lot for your kindness and your great help tonight, Amos and Andy. Now, continuing in our Jack Benny mood, Kenny sings a song dedicated to a bird Mr. Benny received during his opening performance at the Novelty Theater in Topeka, Kansas. The bird number is called On Wings of Song.

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0: And now, ladies and gentlemen, we continue our salute to Jack Benny.
2: Oh, hail to Jack Benny!
0: Not yet, Portland.
2: But the program's almost over, and you haven't even mentioned Jack.
0: Haven't mentioned? The whole program. You heard Mr. Talcott, the mayor of Waukegan.
3: The mayor is plugging only Waukegan.
0: Well, what about Amos and Andy?
4: Amos and Andy went to town for Rochester.
0: All right, all right. You think I'm sabotaging, Benny? You people just can't wait. Why, the whole Texaco Workshop sketch coming up now is about Mr. Benny. This cavalcade is called The Highlights of a Lowlife, or Benny Marches On. Our story opens in a tiny log cabin in a small town in Illinois. A young husband eagerly awaits the arrival of his first child. The husband and doctor stand together at the window. Anxiously, they scan the sky. The husband speaks.
5: Any sign of the stork yet, Doc?
6: No, I don't see nothing.
5: What's that bird coming this way?
6: Whoopee, it's the stork!
5: And for a stork, he's flying mighty low, Doc.
6: Yeah, and his beak bent double like a hairpin.
5: It must be a heavy bundle he's carrying, Doc.
6: Stand back! The stork let go! It's coming down the chimney!
5: Well, jumping, Jehoshaphat.
6: Boy, that's some fat baby. Congratulations, Mr. Wilson. It's a boy.
7: Oh, just look at the little feller. Speak to your paw, son. Say something.
8: Strawberry, raspberry, cherry, orange, lemon, and lime.
0: That was the first highlight in Jack Benny's career. Don Wilson was born. And now, our scene changes to a scrubby and fallow plantation deep down in the Old South. Old Colonel Oglethorpe Harrison has sent a slave to fetch his raw-boned son, Philpot, out of the cotton patch. Philpot Harrison enters the room.
9: Did you all send for me to be Fox, Pappy?
10: I sure enough did, Philpot. The time has come for you all to inherit the traditions of the old Sioux.
9: What traditions, Pappy?
10: You're going to become a planter like your Pappy, Philpot.
9: I'm going to be a musician, Pappy.
10: You're a little starved, son. You won't have a pot to your name, Philpot.
9: Well, then I'll just be Phil, Pappy.
10: Son, if you all ain't a planter, you all ain't the son of a Harrison.
9: Well, you can take the son off of Harrison, too. I've still got Harris left.
10: Son, you was christened Philpot Harrison.
9: My new name's Phil Harris, Pappy.
10: But for 10 generations, us Harrisons has planted corn. Corn is in our blood.
9: Then I'll put corn in my music. I'll be Phil Harris, king of corn.
0: This was the second highlight in Jack Benny's career. Philpot Harrison did become a musician. And today, this raw-boned son of a southern planter is known to millions as Phil Harris, the King of Corn. His band tours the country as the crow flies. And our locale shifts again. The scene now is the basement in the May Company department store in Los Angeles, California. It is 5:30 closing time. 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The floor walker speaks.
5: 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I'll check these receipts.
11: Yes, Mr. Morrow. 15 black toupees.
5: Right.
11: 10 blonde toupees, complete with sideburns.
5: Right.
11: 8 brunette toupees with thick curls.
5: Right.
11: 1 pompadour toupee.
5: Just a minute, Miss Livingston. That pompadour toupee is missing.
2: The pompadour? Why, that heel, I'll bet he took it.
5: Who?
2: There was a man in here this afternoon trying on a pompadour toupee.
5: Yeah, what did he look like?
2: He had a flabby front, veal cutlet feet, no hair, and his face was sort of fish belly white.
5: Jack Benny.
2: Who's Jack Benny?
5: The most notorious toupee thief in California. Why, Mr. Benny's been top-lifting for years.
2: Gee.
5: You'll have to recover that toupee.
2: But how, Mr. Morrow?
5: That is your problem, Miss Livingston. You're fired.
2: Fired?
5: Don't darken the May Company's doors until you get Benny to pay for that toupee.
0: And that is why Mary Livingston is with Jack Benny today. She's still trying to collect for that toupee. Benny filched from the May Company 10 years ago. In 1935, an apple-cheeked lad applied for a singing job on the then-flourishing Jell-O program. We find him in the agent's office finishing his audition.
12: Oh, Paula! Oh, Paula! How I love to hear you say, I love you!
0: His song ended. The boy spoke.
12: Well, Mr. Lyons, did you like my voice?
13: That's okay, Keith. What's your name?
12: Kenny Baker.
13: Kenny Baker.
12: Do I get the job with Mr. Benny?
13: First, let me ask you a couple questions. Can you shine shoes?
12: Sure. Why?
13: Can you do laundry?
12: Yes, but...
13: How are you on mowing lawns?
12: What am I auditioning for, Mr. Lyons? A singer's job or a handyman?
13: Both, son. Mr. Benny figures you'll only be singing one day. The rest of the week, you'll be doing odd jobs around for Mr. Benny.
12: Well, that's all right, I guess.
13: Fine. Oh, and by the way, when you bait Mr. Benny's mousetraps at night, be sure and leave a big hunk of cheese in the bedroom trap. Sometimes Mr. Benny wakes up in the night and likes a little snack.
12: Yes, sir. When do I start to work, Mr. Lyons?
13: Just a minute, Keith. There's one more thing.
12: I can cook, sir.
13: No, it ain't that. We ain't discussed your salary.
12: What salary?
13: Your money.
12: What's money?
13: You're just the boy for Mr. Benny, son. You're hired.
0: And so this innocent lad who didn't know what money was joined the Benny Menage. On Sunday nights he sang, but during the other 6 days he toiled about the Benny household. 2 years later, Kenny Baker won a Screeno game at a little theater in Glendale, California. They gave him a handful of green stuff, which later he learned was money. The following day, Kenny said to Mr. Benny's agent,
12: I know what it is, Mr. Lyons.
13: You know what is, Kenny?
12: I know what money is.
13: I knew this day would come, Baker. You're fired.
0: Kenny Baker, freed from bondage, rose to fame and fortune. Mr. Benny replaced him with another bumpkin named Dennis Day, who still works for Mr. Benny, and who to this day is being paid off in Wilkie Button. These talented folks whose stories you have just heard are responsible for Jack Benny's success in radio today. But what about Mr. Benny's movie career? For you discriminating moviegoers, you entertainment lovers who never wait for the companion feature at the double feature theaters, we bring you a few histrionic highlights picked at random from Mr. Benny's epic productions. 6 years ago, Mr. Benny startled Hollywood when he starred in The Man Without. His big scene in The Man Without was...
14: Hey, there's somebody at the door, Butch. Butch, there's somebody at the door. Down, open it.
0: The man knocking at that door who never got into the picture was Jack Benny. In The Man Without, he was truly the man without. The following season, our favorite touched a new high in dramatic delineation when he starred in the Western feature, Hop Along, Benny Hops Along. The scene that started the audience huzzaing was...
15: Sheriff, there's a runaway horse coming down the trail. Keeper, Sheriff, the saddle was empty.
16: I wonder who was formerly a-settin' in that saddle.
0: The man who was formerly a-settin' in that saddle was Jack Benny. And finally, Mr. Benny's most brilliant characterization in the celluloid epic, that muckin-fuss woman. The scene that got an encore and had to be repeated 3 times in the picture was...
17: That distinguished
2: on its murder.
16: No matter, Lady Mockingfald. We are alone. No one will ever know.
2: The telephone, Basil. The telephone is ringing, Basil.
16: Don't answer that phone.
0: The party whose call was never answered, whose voice was never heard in the picture of that muck and fuss woman, was Jack Benny. There were other cinema triumphs. You may recall the petrified forest in which Mr. Benny appeared as the petrified sap. You may remember Mr. Benny's Technicolor appearance in Yellow Jack. You may...
5: Just a minute, Mr. Allen.
0: Quiet, please. Folks, I have to finish this sketch.
5: What sketch? You are giving Jack Benny the work.
12: Mr. Goodman is right. I thought this hour was going to be a tribute.
2: Oh, hail to Jack
0: Portland,
2: Benny.
0: Now, just a minute. All of you, you think I've been ignoring our idol on purpose. You don't understand. I've been saving Mr. Benny's mellow golden voice for the big climax.
2: Oh.
5: Also,
0: And now, ladies and gentlemen, we present the crescendo of this dragged-out tribute. You will hear the golden voice of our hero himself in his greatest comedy scene of all time. On the Jell-O program of March 3rd, 1939, Rochester said,
10: Mr. Benny, when are you trading in your Maxwell?
0: At this point, Mr. Benny convulsed the nation when he replied,
17: Attention! We interrupt the Fred Allen program to bring you a special news bulletin. Wrangell from New Mexico. Tonight at 9 o'clock, 23 Colbys were seen giggling on the Biddlesea near Piddlecott. Nobody was settled on, but 14 Sippadoos are rumored to be lost on. For further bibble jib, see your local doppelgang.
18: We return you now to the Fred Allen program.
0: Yes, folks. That was positively Jack Benny's greatest comedy high spot of all time. And now, as we conclude our tribute to this grand old man of radio on this, his 10th anniversary, let us bow in reverence to...
2: Oh, hail to Jack
0: Again
2: Benny!
0: Again with the hail. What? All right, Portland, I give up. Go ahead.
2: Oh, hail to Jack Benny!
0: Music,
2: Lord, may he reign, King of
0: the Beatles! Now, just a word from Larry Elliott.
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0: Thank you, Larry, and thank you, ladies and gentlemen, for joining us tonight. Thanks to Walt Keegan for lending us Bidey Talcott, and to the Campbell Soup Company for his kindness in letting Amos and Andy drop in tonight. Next week, we'll have Mr. Crosley, the man who originated the radio survey. 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This is Fred Allen saying good night for the more than 45,000 Texaco dealers from coast to coast, and inviting you to drive in anytime. 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
19: 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Like it?
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0: We present Arthur Lowe, John LeMessurier, and Clive Dunn in Dad's Army. Episode 20, Sons of the Sea, featuring John Lorry, Arnold Ridley, and Ian Lavender. Here is the news, and this is John Snagg reading it. As the lights flicker out all over Europe, and whole nations tremble in the shadow of the swastika, here in this green and pleasant land, our grateful thanks go out to that fearless band, the men of Britain's Home Guard, whose constant vigilance keeps the home fires burning bright. It is a morning early in 1941, and in his office at Swallows Bank, Warmington-on-Sea, the manager, Mr. Mannering, also commander of the local Home Guard platoon, is engaged in earnest conversation with the customer.
1: Well, Mr. Mannering, I'm afraid it looks as if you've been left holding the baby.
2: It does indeed, Mr. Maxwell. You don't mind if I set up this Lewis gun while we're talking to you?
1: Not at all.
2: It's my first job every morning, you see. I set it up here in the window just in case of a sudden attack, you know.
1: Quite.
2: I can cover, from here, the whole of the High Street, from Stead and Simpson's to Timothy White's.
1: Really? Now, to return to the problem of the...
2: Just a moment, Mr. Maxwell. Hi! Tell Carter Patterson to remove their van. Their horse is blocking my line of fire. Sorry about that. You were saying, Mr. Maxwell.
1: Yes. It's about the late Mr. Johnson. As you know, he had no relatives, and the only possessions he had in the world were the clothes he stood up in and his boat, the Naughty Jane. It'll have to be sold, of course, but it may not be easy. After all, not many people will want to buy a boat in wartime.
2: Come in.
3: Oh, good morning, sir.
2: Good morning, Wilson. You know Mr. Maxwell?
3: Oh, yes, of course I do, sir. How do you do, Mr. Maxwell?
1: Wilson.
2: I'm afraid we've got a bit of a problem here, Wilson.
1: Mm-hmm.
2: We're discussing Mr. Johnson's affairs. As you know, he died last week. Unfortunately, his account was overdrawn to the extent of £32, 12 and fivepence.
3: Oh, good heavens. Well, that's very awkward, sir.
2: Yes. Yeah. And the only thing he left of any value was Naughty Jane. And we're trying to think of a way to raise some money with her.
3: Oh. Well, do you think that's quite legal, sir?
1: After all, she's getting a bit old now. There's still plenty of life in her. I don't think we ought to forget that she did give the town a lot of pleasure before the war.
3: I say, isn't that going a bit far?
1: Of course, she's been neglected a bit lately. After all, Mr. Johnson was 88 when he died. So he hasn't had the energy to use her as much as he would have liked recently.
2: Mind you, if things were normal, we could put her to work to bring some money in. Of course, that's not allowed in wartime.
3: Whatever would the vicar say?
2: The vicar? What are you talking about?
3: Well, I'm awfully sorry, sir, but I can't quite follow all of this. Who is this lady of dubious virtue?
2: Mr. Johnson's boat, Wilson, the Naughty Jane.
3: Oh.
2: He used to run pleasure trips with it round the lighthouse before the war.
3: Oh, I see. Well, that is a relief, sir.
1: Well, I'll be off now, Mr. Mannering. I'll leave you my account just in case you do manage to sell the boat and there's any money left over after paying off the overdraft. Well, good day, gentlemen.
3: Good day, Mr. Maxwell. Bye. Shall I put an advert in the Warmington Gazette?
2: Yes, good idea, Wilson. Here are the particulars of the boat. Rowing boat. 15 feet long, fitted with 4 oars, seaworthy.
3: Well, that's not much good, sir. I mean, there's a war on, and you can't row about on the sea in wartime.
2: The boat isn't on the sea, Wilson. It's kept on the river about a mile upstream. If people want to see it, they can. Wait a minute. I've got an idea.
3: Oh, Lord, have you?
2: River patrols.
3: I beg your pardon, sir?
2: River patrols. Half a dozen determined men, armed to the teeth, in that boat could cause havoc if the Nazis got a foothold. Swift, silent patrols, striking at the enemy where it hurts most, then disappearing into the night, cutting through the water, silent, deadly, not a sound. Muffled oars, of course.
3: Yes. Muffled oars, sir?
2: Yes. That's how General Wolfe kept at Quebec, rowed up the St. Lawrence River with muffled oars. Showed those damn froggies a thing or two.
3: What exactly are muffled oars, sir?
2: Oh, they're I don't quite know, but we'll have to ask somebody.
3: Yeah, but look, sir, we're already on patrol 5 nights a week. The Novelty Rock Emporium to Godfrey's Cottage, the gasworks, the telephone exchange, the railway bridge, mobile patrols in Jones's van. I mean, it really is getting too much.
2: Do I detect a slight lack of enthusiasm in your voice, Wilson?
3: Well, no, sir, but we really must get some rest, sir.
2: I realize that. I just want to try it, that's all. Now, it's Friday today, and the next Home Guard parade is on Sunday morning. We could try it out tomorrow. I tell you what, we'll have a rehearsal tomorrow afternoon in the church hall.
3: We'll never get a boat in there, sir.
2: Not a real boat. to make a mock-up of one.
3: Oh, I see, yes, yes.
2: All you need is 3 or 4 chairs, two aside, facing inwards for the oarsman, and something to represent the rear end of the boat.
3: Oh, yes. The stern, sir. The stern.
2: Yes, yes, I suppose you could call it that. But, then he wants something for the
3: sharp end, sir.
2: Good afternoon, men.
4: Good afternoon, sir.
2: Thank you for coming.
4: Thank you.
2: And I'd like to propose a vote of thanks to Sergeant Wilson for this excellent mock-up of a boat. She has a great deal of imagination.
3: I learnt it from my nanny in the nursery.
2: Oh, did you? Now, this afternoon, I want to work out some sort of drill, so that when we get on the river, we know what we're doing. Might be people watching. Don't want to make fools of ourselves in public, do we?
5: We don't want to. How can we help it with him in charge?
2: You say something, Fraser.
5: No, not a word, sir, not a word.
2: Now, believe it or not, this time yesterday, I knew nothing whatsoever about boats. I was a nautical virgin. And I knew there was only one person who could help me, Miss Beckwith. So I went round to see her, and she gave me a little book called How to Handle Your Oars. This booklet is issued to the Sea Scouts. I sat up most of the night swatting it up, and I think I can safely say that I've grasped the main points of handling a boat. However, if I do go wrong, I'm sure Fraser will put me right.
5: Oh, I said, well, that.
2: Thank you, Fraser. I'll just go over the various sections of the boat for you. Now, the front, or bow...
5: Bow.
2: Bow, yes, sir. ...is represented by this pile of hassocks. Is that right, Wilson?
3: Yes, that's right, sir.
2: Yes. The 4 chairs, 2 aside facing inwards, are for the oarsman. And here, at the back of the boat...
5: The stern.
2: Yes, thank you, Fraser. The stern. This is represented by this harmonium. Now, Wilson, you go and take up your position in the bows.
3: You mean on the hassocks?
2: Yes, forward.
3: Sir.
5: Forward.
2: I beg your pardon?
5: The word is forward.
2: Oh, thank you, Fraser, yes. Forward. Must get these things right. Now, Private Fraser will be steering the boat, and he'll be the coxswain.
5: Coxswain?
2: Yes, coxswain, thank you. Now, I shall be beside the coxswain, sitting back here.
5: Aft.
2: Precisely. Now, the situation is that we have Sergeant Wilson in the bow, myself and Fraser sitting on the aft, and in between we have the 4 oarsmen. That's Walker, Pike, Godfrey, and Jones. Right. Now, take your places, men. Now, we need some oars. Pike?
6: Yes, Mr. Manwin?
2: You see those 4 brooms? Pass them round, would you?
7: I'd like to volunteer to pass round the broom, sir, since you wouldn't let me be the coxswain.
2: All right, sir.
7: Grab hold of your oars, men.
2: Now, have you all got one? Right. Now, you'll hold them upright with the blades in the air.
7: Permission to speak, sir?
2: Yes.
7: We haven't got any blades on our brooms, sir. Only bristles.
2: Right, hold them up, the bristles in the air. Now, on the command, ship your oars. You lower them into the...
5: Rollocks.
7: Rollocks.
2: You lower them into the rollocks.
7: Permission to speak, sir. Yeah,
2: I know what you're going to say, Jones. You haven't got any rollocks.
7: Well, I wouldn't have put it quite like that.
2: Right, man. Now, simply push the handles of your brooms through the slats in the back of your chairs. On the command catch, you lower the blade into the water. On pull, you pull. On up, you up. And on feather, you just let the blades gently stroke the surface of the water. Let's try that, shall we? Carry on, Fraser.
5: Aye, aye, sir. Catch.
7: Pull.
5: Up.
7: Feather.
5: Catch.
7: Pull.
5: Up.
7: Feather.
5: Catch.
7: Pull.
5: Up.
2: Yeah, stop a moment. Well done. Now, if I want to stop the boat completely, I shall give the command, hold water. In which case, you will hold the blades of the oars in the water. Have you got that now? Hold water.
8: Excuse me, sir.
2: Yeah. What is it, Godfrey?
8: I just remembered something.
2: Well, you can't go now. You'll have to wait. Now, let's try that again. Off you go, Fraser.
5: Catch. Pull.
7: Up.
5: feather. Catch. Pull up, feather. Catch. Pull up, feather. Catch. Pull up, feather. Catch. Pull up, feather.
2: Excellent, man. Good idea of mine, Fraser, having a practice in the hall first.
5: Oh, I said it was that.
2: Wilson, there are quite a lot of people watching from the bank. I think we're making a good impression.
6: Oh, yes, sir, yes. Awfully good.
5: Come on, Pike. Come on. Pull harder, man.
2: Yes, keep up, Pike. You're throwing the whole stroke out.
9: I can't help it, sir. I feel sick.
2: Nonsense, boy. You're only on the river. It's as calm as a mill pond.
9: I still feel sick.
2: Stupid boy. Hold water. This is no time for feeling sick, Pike. You're showing us up in front of the public.
9: I can't help it, Mr. Mandarin.
2: We'd better lie down at the bottom of the boat.
9: All right.
2: I don't want people to see. Only one thing for it. I shall have to take your place.
6: Is that wise, sir?
7: Don't you think we ought to turn back, sir? There's rather a lot of mist coming in from the sea.
2: Nonsense. Clear as a bell. Move over, Pike. I'll take your oar.
9: Yes, sir.
2: You get in the bottom of the boat.
9: What? Hey. Hey, it's all wet down here.
2: Come on, get down. Get in. Mind a brook in the boat, boy. That's it. Now, we'll just go up to the mouth of the river and then turn round and come back. Carry on, Fraser.
5: Aye, aye, sir. Catch! Pull up, feather. Catch! Pull up, feather. Pull up, feather. Catch! Pull
7: sir,
5: up,
7: permission feather. To stop catching, pulling, up in and feathering. Didn't half coming up foggy, sir.
2: Nonsense, only a little sea mist. Soon clear. Believe me, I know this stretch of water like the back of my hand. We'll just row to the mouth of the river and then we'll turn back.
6: It's already thick, sir. I can hardly see to read.
5: Oh, dear. I do hope it doesn't get on my chest.
2: Oh, all right. Turn the boat round, Fraser.
5: Aye, sir. Tell her hard a starboard. Easy as she goes. Right. Catch. Pull up. Feather. Catch. Pull up, feather.
2: Are you sure you've turned this boat round, Fraser?
5: Of course I've turned it round.
2: Wilson, can you see the river bank?
6: I can't even see you, sir.
2: You'd better come and take over for a bit so that I can concentrate on the navigation.
6: All right, sir, I'm coming.
2: Right.
7: Ow! Oh, you tugged on me, Uncle Arthur.
6: I'm sorry, Frank, I'd forgotten you were there.
2: You take my oar, Wilson.
6: All right, sir.
2: All right, Fraser, I'll take over the steering. Move over.
5: Oh, you here, Curtis. You know nothing about handling a rudder.
2: Let me be the judge of that. Come on, move
5: steady,
2: over.
5: Steady, man, steady.
6: You think it's wise to take over the rudder, sir?
2: When I want your opinions, Wilson, I'll ask for them. Ah, come on. All together. Pull! Put your back into it, Wilson. It'll dark pretty soon, and we shan't be able to see a thing.
6: It's not exactly crystal clear at the moment, sir.
2: All right, that'll do. All together. Pull. In. Out. In. Out. In. Out. In. Out. All right. All right, men. Rest your oars. They must be well upstream by now. I tell you, I know this stretch of water like the back of my hand. Can you see the bank, Fraser?
5: Of course I can't see the bank. It's pitch dark. Anyway, I'm having nothing to do with this. I wash my hands of the whole affair.
2: No need to sulk.
9: Uncle Arthur, I don't know, I feel awful. Can I have a glass of water, please?
6: Oh, don't be ridiculous. Frank, I haven't got a glass of water.
7: Hold on, Parkley, I'll get you some water. Give us your forage cap.
9: Oh, there you are.
7: Ah. Here, I'll drink this.
9: My mum wouldn't like me to drink river water. It's full of germs.
6: Look, Frank, do you want a drink or don't you?
9: Oh, all right.
7: There! It's salt! If it's salt, that means we're at sea. We're all at sea.
2: Oh, panic! No panic! All at sea!
10: Go, go,
2: we're at sea!
10: Sit down!
2: All at sea! Sit down, you capsized boat boy.
5: Oh, sir.
2: How can we be at sea? It's absurd.
7: Well, it's not absurd. We're at sea, I tell you.
2: I thought you were supposed to be a sailor, Fraser. Now look at the mess you've landed us in.
5: Hold on. You were the one that took over the steering, remember?
2: All right, that's enough of that. Now be quiet, everybody. Well, I just think what we're going to do.
7: Permission to speak, sir. Why don't we all shout, help?
2: Excellent idea, John.
3: I think ahoy would sound more urgent, sir.
2: Yes, yes, perhaps you're right. All right, men, all together now. Ready? Ahoy! Ahoy! Ahoy!
7: I don't think anybody heard us, Mr. Manry.
3: If you could find the north, sir, and row towards it, that would take us back to the shore.
2: Yes, good idea, Wilson. Where's the north, Fraser?
5: Why, ask me. You're the one that's supposed to know. Have another look at the back of your hand.
2: I may say so. I think you're being extremely childish, Fraser.
5: Oh, well, I'm fed up with all.
2: Now, has anybody got any suggestions as to how we find the north?
5: Moss always grows on the north side of trees, sir. If that's any help.
2: It isn't, Godfrey.
7: Permission to speak, sir. If you point the hour hand of your watch at the sun and then halve the angle between that and 12 o'clock, that points to the south.
2: It happens to be night, Jones.
3: Well, perhaps it might help if we pointed it at the moon, sir.
7: Oh, no, it's got to be the sun, Sergeant Wilson. You see, we used to find our way like that in the Sudan. Mind you, we used to get a lot of sun in the Sudan. Except at night, of course, we didn't seem to get a lot of sun at night.
2: What about the stars?
7: Oh, yes, we have plenty of stars, you see. They grow very close together in the tropics.
2: Oh, yes, never mind. Never mind them.
5: Oh, anyway, there's too much cloud.
7: Well, permission to speak, sir. If you dangle a nail tied to a piece of string over the palm of your hand, it always swings to the north.
5: I always heard that was for ladies who were expecting to see whether it was going to be a boy or a girl.
9: Uncle Arthur.
3: What is it, Frank?
9: I read a story in the Hotspur once.
3: Yes. Yeah.
9: About some men who were adrift in a boat for days and days.
3: Mm-hmm.
9: Well, in the end, they got so angry, they decided that one of them had got to be eaten. So they drew lots.
2: Who lost?
9: The captain.
2: Stupid boy.
9: Uncle Arthur.
3: Yeah?
9: I wouldn't want to eat Mr. Manreen. I know him too well.
3: Oh, do be quiet, Frank.
9: Uncle Arthur.
3: Mm. What?
9: Do you think I'll go blind?
3: Are you talking about?
9: Well, they say if you do it, you go blind.
3: Do what?
9: Drink seawater.
3: You don't go blind through drinking seawater. You just go mad.
9: Do you think I'll go mad?
3: Oh, don't be absurd.
9: Well, the ancient mariner did, didn't he?
3: Yes, but he drank much more than you.
2: What's the time, Wilson?
3: It's 5 a.m., sir.
2: Oh, thank goodness for that. All right, pay attention, men. It'll be light soon, and then we'll be spotted by a boat.
3: Yes, but supposing we're not spotted, sir?
2: We're only in the channel, you know. There are plenty of boats about.
3: Yes, but one of them might be a German boat.
2: Well, let's have any of that sort of talk here, Wilson.
3: No, sir.
2: There are no German boats in the English Channel.
7: Mr. Manring, sir. I think I can hear voices coming across the water from over there. There it is again.
2: By Jove, you're right, Jones. We can't be very far out from the shore after all. Thank goodness for that. Right, now when I give the signal, we all shout ahoy.
3: Do you think that's wise, sir?
2: Oh, really, Wilson?
3: Well, it just occurred to me, sir, if we all shout now, they might not hear properly. It's just possible that they might think we're Germans and start shooting at us.
2: Good thinking, Wilson. We'll row in very quietly. And then, when we get to the shore, we'll all shout. And then they'll know that we're British.
7: Permission to speak, sir. Why don't we muffle our rollocks and they won't hear us?
3: Good idea, Mr. Manring. Did you ever find out how to do it?
2: Well,
5: Might I suggest we use our forage caps, sir? We could fold them in half and wedge them in the gap.
2: Excellent idea, Godfrey, yes. Right. Put your caps into the rollocks. Now, quick as you can, pull for the shore.
9: That's the idea. Easy now. Nearly there.
2: Well done, men. We made it. Right, disembark. Now listen, men. When I say go, we all shout together. Ahoy, we're British. You got that?
4: Yes,
5: yes, yes.
2: Ready then.
10: Mes amigos venir, tu n'auras pas la main.
7: Mr. Speak, sir, I don't think we're in England.
2: My God, we must have drifted across the channel.
3: No, sir, we're armed and in uniform. I don't think the Germans will like that very much. You think we ought to surrender?
2: I'm going to pretend that I didn't hear that last remark, Wilson.
3: Oh, sir, it seems the only sensible thing to do, sir. After all, we can't fight the entire German army.
5: If we left now, Mr. Mallory, we might possibly be able to get away without being seen.
2: That's no good, Godfrey. The lights soon, they'll spot us in a minute on the open water. We'll be caught like rats in a trap. There's only one thing for it. We must creep inland and hide until it gets dark again. Come on. Follow me.

0: There's railway sidings over there.
1: Mr. Mannering.
0: What is it now?
1: Do you think I might be excused for a minute?
0: Certainly not.
1: We were in that boat for an awfully long time, sir.
0: Then you should have taken advantage of it. Tell you what, we'll hide in one of those railway trucks over there. Come on. Quietly now. All right, Ben. This truck's empty. In here, quick.
2: I'm sorry, Mr. Craig. I'm trying to help.
0: Quiet. Are we all here? Where's Godfrey?
3: I think he stopped to have a look at the water tower, sir.
1: Can you give me a hand up, someone?
0: Come on, get his arm. There you are.
1: Thank you. Thank you.
0: Right, Fraser. Slide the door shut.
4: Right, sir.
0: We don't want to be observed by any passing German sentry.
5: Enough smelling here, Uncle Arthur.
3: Well, it's not surprising. It's a cattle truck.
2: Mr. Manley, what are we going to do? What are we going to do, sir?
0: We're going to hide here until it gets dark again, and then we're going to try and make it back to the boat.
6: That havers it. Only just starting to get light. We'll have to be here for the whole day.
5: We're going to starve, Mr. Manley. We're going to starve. There's no food.
0: All right, be quiet. Fine. Won't hurt you to go without food for a few hours. You eat far too much as it is. All right, then. Make yourselves comfortable. We might as well get what rest we can.
2: Mr. Manry?
0: Oh, no, not yet. No, no, no.
2: Permission to worry you, sir.
0: What?
2: The truck's moving.
0: What? Good heavens, Joe. So it is. Let's have a look through that slit.
2: Yeah.
0: Good heavens, we're right out in the country. I can see the tops of trees. Lord, it's 8 o'clock. We must be somewhere in the middle of France.
7: Don't panic, don't panic. We're in the middle of France. In the middle of France. We're coming.
0: Wilson!
8: What's up?
0: We must immobilize our weapons. We don't want them to fall into enemy hands. Fraser, open that door a few inches.
4: Aye, aye, sir.
0: Wilson, collect the rifle bolts. Throw them out of the door. Fraser.
4: What?
0: Take the Lewis gun to pieces and throw the bits out of the door.
3: Right. I'll throw the bolts out now, sir.
0: All right. At the lock.
3: Yes, sir. Looks as if we're going to have to surrender after all.
0: Surrender? We're not going to surrender, Wilson. We're going to drop off one by one and make our way back to the coast. From there, we'll have to try and get across the channel the best way we can. But before we part, I'd like to thank you all personally for all you've done and wish you the best of luck. Good luck, Pike.
5: Thank you, Mr. Manry. Goodbye.
0: Good luck, Fraser.
4: Aye. Cheerio, sir.
0: Good luck, Godfrey. Come on now, Godfrey. Don't take it so hard. I tell you what, you'd better come with me.
4: Oh. Well, thank you, sir.
0: All
4: thank
0: right.
4: You.
0: Good luck, Jones.
2: Goodbye, Mr. Manring, sir.
0: Well, Wilson, this is it. Goodbye. Quick. The train stopped. You first, Jones. Open the door, Fraser.
4: Right, sir. I don't know, minute. Sir, we've stopped at a station.
0: Quick, shut the door.
4: It's too late, sir. We've been spotted.
0: What do you mean?
4: There's a man standing on the platform. He's seen us.
0: There's only one thing for it. We shall just have to bluff our way out. Wilson, what's French for... What is this station?
3: Qu'est-ce que la gare?
0: Right, stand back, Fraser.
4: Right.
0: I'll talk to him. Bonjour, monsieur. What was it?
3: Qu'est-ce que la gare?
0: Qu'est-ce que la gare?
9: Eh?
0: Qu'est-ce que la gare?
9: La gare est Eastbourne, actually. I say, why are you talking French?
0: Because we're at Eastbourne. You sure?
9: I should be. I've lived here 20 years.
0: So we're not in France?
9: France? Good heavens, no.
0: Do you hear that, man? We're not in France, after all.
9: Cap, I say, well, what on earth made you think you were in France?
0: Well, we went slightly adrift in our boat last night, and when we came ashore, we heard a lot of Frenchmen singing. We thought we'd drifted across the channel.
9: Frenchmen? Oh, yes, ah, I know what that would be. The air base at Seafleet. It's about 10 or 15 miles down the coast. They've got a detachment of French-Canadian pilots there.
0: Really?
9: Yes, noisy crowd, apparently, when they've had a few glasses of the old vino, eh? That's what you must have heard.
0: Oh, I see. Well, that's a relief, isn't it, Wilson?
3: Yes, it is indeed, sir. Well, there are plenty of trains at Wilmington. I'll see them here, sir. We should be home in time for breakfast.
0: We're not getting on any train, Wilson. We're going to walk back down that line and pick up all those rifle bolts, every one of them.
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0: 31 and a half, 32, 33, 35, 40, and 10 is 50, and 50 is a pound. 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

0: Hello, friends, and thank you, Wendell. Wendell, today we're going to tell a story about a June wedding and a June bride. You know what I mean, Wendell, when two hearts beat as one.
1: So tell me, how does it feel to have the one you love love you, Mrs. Greenwood?
0: I don't know how it feels. And it isn't Mrs. Greenwood, it's Miss Greenwood.
1: Oh, I'm sorry.
0: You're sorry.
2: Yes, ladies and gentlemen, the Charlotte Greenwood Show, brought to you this Sunday and every Sunday at this time by the makers of Hallmark greeting cards, to remind you that whenever you want to remember someone, you'll find a Hallmark card that says just what you want to say, the way you want to say it. So whenever you choose a card, look on the back for the three identifying words, a Hallmark card. Yes, don't forget, a Hallmark card will best express your perfect taste, your thoughtfulness. And now to the Barton home, where Charlotte has been having what you might call an elevating experience, raising the three Barton youngsters and raising the money to raise them. On this particular evening, Judge Cronin, attorney for the estate, is waiting in the living room to see Charlotte as Bobby, youngest of the Bartons, comes through the door.
3: Good evening, Robert. Is that the evening paper you have?
4: No, just the funnies.
3: Oh.
4: You like to hear a joke I just read here?
3: Why, yes, Robert.
4: Why is it lucky to have a friend on the football team?
3: Well, why is it lucky to have a friend on the football team?
4: Because he can give you a pass on the 10-yard line. Get it?
3: Oh, give you a pass on the... Oh, yes, a pass. Oh, you mean a free ticket? Oh, that's very clever, Robert. Very good. Oh, good evening, Miss Greenwood.
0: Oh, Judge, this is a very pleasant surprise. You're dropping in.
3: Well, thank you. I don't know a better place to drop in. After all, one is known by the company one keeps.
4: Charlotte, did you ever keep company?
0: Yes, Robert, from the size of their bills, the gas company.
3: Oh, Miss Greenwood.
0: What the judge means, Robert, is that one benefits by association with one better. Good overcomes evil.
4: What do you mean, Charlotte?
0: Well, once there was a man named Androcles, and this Androcles and a wild lion lay down together.
4: I bet the lion was the only one that got up.
0: No, Robert, they both got up because Androcles was so good, he made the lion better.
3: Yes, my boy, and that happened 1,000 years ago.
0: Oh, Judge, what a memory you have.
3: Thank you. I read that in a book. Oh, a book, that reminds me. Robert, will you run out and get my briefcase? I left it in the hall.
4: Sure, Judge.
3: Thank you very much. Miss Greenwood? I have a book that will actually reduce your work one half.
0: Oh, that's wonderful. I'll take two copies.
3: Two? Oh, yes, I see. Well, really, I'm sure you'll find this book most valuable. It tells you how to systematize your budget.
0: Yes, I know. One of those systems where you worry about the money before you spend it instead of afterwards. Hmm?
3: Well, yes. You realize, don't you, that you do save money by balancing the budget.
0: Of course. By the time you balance your budget, it's too late to go anyplace.
3: Miss Greenwood, every woman needs some sound financial advice.
0: Yes, Judge, and your advice is always so helpful.
3: Oh.
0: And you're such a clever man in financial affairs.
3: Oh, well, think nothing of it. After all, you know I did have a seat on the curb for almost 10 years.
0: That's a long time to wait for a parade.
3: Isn't it? That's what I mean. No, this is a curb exchange.
0: Mm-hmm.
3: It's a place where...
4: Judge, go on and here's your briefcase.
3: Oh, thank you, Robert.
4: Charlotte, some demons here. Can I go outside and play for a while?
0: All right, dear, but don't leave the yard and come in as soon as it gets dark.
4: I can't, Charlotte. Yeah,
3: the place, Jimmy. Oh, my goodness, but it stays daylight for a long time. That clock says 8:30. By my watch, it isn't even 8 yet.
0: Yeah, so that clock doesn't work.
3: Oh.
0: Instead of the cuckoo sticking its head out and giving the hour, it backs out and asks, what time is it?
3: Oh, you're joking again. Oh, that reminds me. Do you like jokes?
0: Jokes, certainly.
3: Well, this joke is a riddle that Bobby told me. Why is it lucky to have a friend on the football team? Why? Because... Good evening, Barbara.
0: Oh, yes, of course. Come in, girls. Judge Cronin, may I present Barbara's friend, Miss Norman? She works at the library, too.
5: How do you do, Judge Cronin?
3: Oh, yeah, Miss Norman. So you're at the library, eh?
5: Yes, I've been there for 2 years.
6: Only she's leaving next week.
5: Oh, now, Barbara.
6: Well, it's no secret. Linda came to Lakeview when Steve Austin was stationed out at Williams Field. And she's been here ever since. But now Steve's coming back from the South Pacific, and they're going to be married.
0: Oh, Linda, that's good news.
7: Congratulations.
3: Yes, congratulations, Miss Norman. And the young man was formerly stationed here at Williams Field, eh? He must be in the Air Corps, then, eh?
5: He pilots the bomber that I laid through donations to. The Lady of the Lake.
3: Well, well, well, the Lady of the Lake, you don't say.
7: Oh, when will he arrive here?
5: Well, very soon now. His last letter said he had just one more mission, and they said, and then he'd be starting home. Oh, it seems too wonderful to be true.
7: Where are you going to be married?
5: Well, I hadn't thought much about that, Miss Greenwood. Steve's parents are in Boston, and right now I have just a little hotel room, but...
0: Oh, then it's all settled. You're going to be married right here in this house.
5: Oh, Aunt Charlotte, that's a wonderful idea.
3: Yes, it is indeed.
0: Oh, Linda, you'd better move out of that hotel and stay here with us until Steve gets back.

0: is indeed.
1: Oh, Linda, you'd better move out of that hotel and stay here with us until Steve gets back.
2: Oh, Miss Zinman, I couldn't take you to that trouble. No, you're very kind, but
1: I... Trouble? Why, that's no trouble at all. My goodness, how can you get ready for a big wedding in a little hotel room?
3: That's right, Linda, and I'll help you move. What are we waiting for? I'll help you move tonight.
2: Oh, Miss Zinman, this is really nice of you. I want you to know how much I appreciate it. And I know Steve will, too.
1: Now, don't bother thanking anybody, but you just hurry and get moved.
3: Yeah, come on, Linda. We'll borrow Jack's car.
0: That's very nice, Miss Greenwood. That's a very kindly act.
1: It's nothing of the sort. It's just when I get the first faint whiff of orange blossoms, nothing can stop me.
0: Well, Linda's lucky to have a friend... Lucky friend. Oh, that joke, Miss Greenwood. Oh, this is very amusing. Why am I lucky to have a friend on the football team?
1: Why, Judge?
0: Because... because he can always give me a kick in the end zone. Hey, the words are wrong. I got to mix
1: yes,
0: up.
1: Yes, but you are lucky just the same.
0: Yeah?
1: You're going to kiss the bride. And at the prettiest wedding you've ever seen.

0: Good morning, Howard.
1: Hi, Miss Greenwood. Is Jack ready yet, huh? Is he, huh? I'm going to help him find a job.
0: Yes, I know. Come on in. Jack will be downstairs in just a moment.
1: Okay. Say, Miss Greenwood, I hear you have a house guest, huh?
2: Mm-hmm. Linda Norman.
1: Uh-huh. Is she pretty, huh? Is she, huh?
0: Well, Howard, when Linda gets on a streetcar, the advertising cards are a total loss.
1: Well, Barbara said she's going to be married here.
0: That's right. We're planning it for next week.
1: Oh, gee. A June wedding.
0: Mm-hmm. Mm.
1: That's sure romantical, ain't it, huh? I guess marriage is pretty wonderful, all right. But, you know, once I made up my mind not to be married till I was 35.
0: Mm-hmm. You know, once I made up my mind not to be 35 until I was married.
1: Yeah. I mean, a man ought to have a chance to live life.
0: Mm-hmm.
1: Of course, personally, I'm already pretty sophisticated.
0: Yes, I know you are, Howard. Mm-hmm. You have what we call savoir-faire.
1: Have I?
0: Mm-hmm.
1: Huh? Oh, yeah, I guess I kind of have, because the other night, Miss Greenwood, I was calling on Gertrude Gleason, and we was all alone in the room, and all of a sudden, the lights went out.
0: Oh, you, the two of you were there in the dark?
1: Yeah. I sure showed her I knew my stuff.
0: What did you do?
1: Went down in the basement and put in a new fuse.
0: Oh, Howard, what a Romeo. Oh, excuse me.
1: Huh?
0: Good morning, Mr. Anderson.
3: Hi, Charlotte.
1: Hiya, Mr. Anderson.
3: Oh, Howard. Oh, say, how'd you like the new feature we started in the Dispatch this morning?
0: Well, you know, to tell you the truth, I didn't have a chance to read the paper this morning.
3: Uh-huh.
0: You see, I've been so busy getting ready for the wedding. Trying to get a caterer and a decorator and...
3: Are you ready, Charlotte?
1: No, I just thought it funny.
0: Oh, hello, everybody.
1: Oh, hi, Jack.
3: Oh, say, Jack, how did you like the new feature in the Dispatch this morning?
0: Oh, I didn't see it. I just read the Help Wanted ad. Come on, Howard, let's get going. Goodbye, Aunt Charlotte, Miss Randall.
1: Bye.
3: Oh, that's fine. You start a new feature and nobody sees it.
0: Well, what is the feature?
3: A serial story. It's called The Private Life of a General.
0: Oh.
3: Well, doesn't it sound interesting?
0: Not as interesting as The General Life of a Private. Now, oh, what can those children have forgotten this time? Yes?
3: I am Sasha.
0: Sasha?
3: Yes.
0: Oh, yes, the decorator. Oh, come in, Sasha. This is Mr. Anderson, managing editor of the Dispatch.
4: Hi, Mrs. Sasha.
3: I am wonderful.
4: But say, excuse me, I've seen your face before, but I can't quite place it.
3: I cannot place your face neither. I would not know where to put it.
4: Yeah, it's funny,
3: Huh?
0: But you see, I really didn't expect you, Mr. Sasha. Over the phone, your office told me that you were so busy.
3: Ah, yes, I am very busy. Of lately, I have been burning the camel on both ends.
4: Camel?
3: Of course. But let us get on to glass tags. What is the problem?
0: Oh, it's not a problem. This is a pleasure. We're going to have a wedding.
3: A wedding? That is wonderful. That is beautiful. Congratulations, Miss Greenwood. And to you, Mr. Anderson.
4: You know, wait. I'm not marrying her.
3: What? Anderson, you are a cat.
0: Oh, you don't understand, Mr. Sasha. It's two other people who are getting married.
3: In that case, Anderson, you can apologize. I will not call you a cat again until I know you better. We are going to bury the catcher.

0: But Hatcher, Hatcher.
1: All right.
2: Look, Charlotte, I don't believe this fellow knows anything about interior decorating.
3: I do not know. Me, Sasha, why I have been deteriorating all of my life. I am the best decorator this side of the Mississippi River.
4: Yes. Well, who decorates the other side?
3: Well, now, that is a mere trouble. I am original. I am sensational. I am colossal. Besides, I am cute.
4: But a man as popular as you, Mr. Sasha, ought to be rationed.
3: Oh, now you are cooking with grass. Yes. All right, now let us get down to business and stop beefing around the brush. For the decorative motif of the wedding, we will have, let me see, dogs.
1: Dogs?
3: Yeah.
1: What kind of corny idea is that? I just as lief have ducks.
3: Ducks? Why dogs?
4: Well, there's more meat on them.
1: Now, if you want something really classic,
5: bluebird.
4: Yeah.
3: We will have dogs.
1: Yeah, that is it.
3: A beautiful bevy of dazzling dogs against a background of,
4: Pardon me, I think your needle's stuck.
3: Well, I have it. Against a background of piquant pink. I like that, piquant pink.
4: And what is piquant pink?
3: Yes, what is piquant pink? That is a pinkish pink. It is pinker than pink. It is the pinkest of pink. As a matter of fact, it is punk. Positively.
4: Mr. Sasha, you see, I was planning to have the decorations a light green.
3: As you wish, Miss Greenwood. Whatever you want, I will leave entirely up to me. And tomorrow, when I come back with the color samples, I will return.
1: You know, wait a minute. Charlotte, you better find out what this is going to cost you.
3: Cost? Bah, cost. Stop making mountains out of manholes. Why, the cost. With me, money is no prospect. Either you like it, or I do not care. Good day, Miss Greenwood.
1: And we'll have bluebird.
3: We will have dogs.
4: Well, we could have storks.
1: But, Charlotte, the bluebird brings happiness.
3: Yeah, and what does the stork bring?
4: Income tax exemption.
3: Income tax exemption. Goodbye.
6: I didn't know you were busy.
4: Oh, that's all right, Linda. Miss Norman, Mr. Anderson.
7: Hi, Miss Norman.
6: How do you do, Mr. Anderson? I've heard Miss Greenwood mention you so often, I feel I know you already.
4: Are you on your way to the library?
6: Yes, for my last day. Would you mind telling Barbara when she comes down that I've gone on ahead? I have to stop and buy some things.
4: I'll tell her.
6: All right. Goodbye. Goodbye, Mr. Anderson.
7: Goodbye.
4: Goodbye, Linda.
7: Well, that's the bride, huh? And who's she marrying?
4: A boy named Steve Austin.
7: Ah. You know, you don't often see a person who looks completely happy. She does. It gives her a kind of,
4: A kind of radiance?
7: Yes, yes.
4: Yeah.
7: Oh, say, why didn't I offer her a ride downtown? I've got to be getting back to the newspaper office anyway. A piece of bad news came in over the ticker this morning. The Lady of the Lake has been shot down.
4: The bomber? The bomber that Lakeview donated?
7: Yeah. The news had just been released, but it was shot down on May 6th.
4: That was his ship, Steve Austin's.
7: Oh, no.
4: May 6th was to have been his last mission before he left for home. Mr. Anderson, could you keep this out of the paper for just a day or so?
7: I can't do that, Charlotte. We can't suppress news.
4: Oh, I'd like to keep it from her just for a while.
7: Well, anyhow, the evening paper will carry the story. You can't keep her from finding out. And besides, what would it accomplish?
4: Well, we'd have a chance to do something.
7: No, Charlotte, there's nothing we can do. The bomber was shot down. You can't change that. No, there isn't any hope.
4: Oh, I don't agree with you. There's never a time when there isn't any hope.

0: Today is the day that's dedicated to Dad, Father's Day. You know, Dad is so worthy of our thoughtfulness, not only today, but every day. For all through our lives, his thoughts, his hopes, and plans are centered on our welfare. But today, it's Dad's turn to take a bow. And even though he may protest, we know he's really pleased, grateful for the love and admiration we show him. Many of us have expressed our thoughts with cards. Cards that have carried our messages straight from the shoulder, right from the heart. And whether our dad is with us today or separated by wartime miles, those messages have made him happy. Let us bring that happiness to Dad often. All through the year, we have many opportunities to express our affection for him on Dad's birthday, on his anniversary, on every special day, and at times, too, when he'd welcome a word of cheer or encouragement, or a good luck pat on the back. Yes, there are countless occasions when we can remember Dad and all our dear ones. When our thoughtful cards can make them proud and happy in being remembered. You see, a Hallmark card will best express your perfect taste, your thoughtfulness. And so, back to our story. Linda Norman is still unaware that the bomber piloted by her fiancé was shot down on May 6th. It's evening now, and in the Barton living room, Jack and Bobby are sharing the newspaper. Bobby has the front page. Jack is scanning the want ad section.
1: Say, Jack, what does tribute mean?
2: Hmm? Oh, don't bother me with the funnies. Can't you see I'm busy looking at this want ad section?
1: It isn't the funnies. It's the front page. Lake View pays tribute to gallant bomber, lady of the lake, shot down.
2: And... Hey, will you stop mumbling?
1: I'm reading.
2: Well, read to yourself. Hmm, let's see. Here's a couple of ads that look pretty good. Yeah, I'll just tear them out.
3: Dad, Howard Morton's on the phone.
2: Huh? Oh, okay, Aunt Charlotte. Maybe he's got something lined up for me.
3: Oh, Robert, you mustn't pull the paper all apart and leave it lying around like this.
1: I didn't do it. Jack did. He took the one ad section and tore out an ad.
3: Well, pick it up, will you, darling? And I think you'd better take it out and put it in the trash bin. Have you finished your homework?
1: No, ma'am. Oh, pardon me, Robert.
3: Oh, are you back already, Linda? You startled me. I thought you'd gone out for the evening.
1: No, I just went down to the telegraph office. I thought maybe Steve had wired me and there'd been some mistake. I know he'd wire as soon as he arrived in San Francisco.
3: Then he simply hasn't landed yet, that's all.
1: But it's June 17th. He left for home on May 6th.
3: You don't know when he left. His letter said he was flying his last mission May 6th. It might have been days before he got a boat for home.
1: Oh, yes, I suppose I'm silly to worry. Robert, is that the evening paper?
4: Yes, and may I see it?
1: Sure.
3: Robert, I...
1: Here you are, Miss Norman.
3: You'd better run along now and finish your homework.
1: Yeah, I was just going to.
3: Oh. What's this? What's what?
1: Something someone's torn out.
3: Oh. Those are the help wanted ads there. Jack.
1: Oh, yes, I was looking at the other side. You see, it's a little verse. This is not goodbye. Nothing is final. Night may fill the sky, yet dawn must break and morning come again. The winter passed, the spring returns, and then,
3: beneath last year's dry leaves, the violet grows. On autumn's barren branches, blooms the rose. Years in their cycle do not end, but bring another morn, another spring.
1: That is pretty. If you don't mind, I'll take the paper up to my room. Or haven't you read it?
3: No. No, I haven't read it.
1: Oh, well, then I'll take a magazine. Just let me glance at the headline. Oh.
3: Linda, you just said nothing was final. Oh, Linda.
1: I'm all right. I've always known it would come. Tried to tell myself it wouldn't. Not to me. To others, maybe, but not to me. I tried to fool myself. But I knew.
3: But, darling, know it isn't true with the same conviction. Wait patiently.
1: Wait. That's all I've been doing is waiting. Knowing that someday there'd be a knock at the door. Ring on the telephone. the news that he...
4: he wasn't coming back.
3: Linda, you don't know that for sure. You can't tell. They haven't any details, only the name of the bomber and the date.
1: No, the details enough. His bomber, his mission.
3: But he could have been picked up.
1: May 6th was a month and a half ago. If he was saved, they'd know it by now.
3: But you've got to have faith.
1: Believe in something that isn't so.
3: Faith isn't believing in something that isn't so. It's holding fast to what's right and good and never giving it up.
1: No, this is it. This is final.

0: No, this is Barbara Barton. Yes, I'll tell her. But hurry, won't you? She's leaving on the noon train.
1: Who was it, Barbara?
0: The taxi company. It's been a little delay, but the cab's on its way now.
1: Oh, I wish we could persuade her to stay.
0: Why should she? Why should she stay in Lakeview where everything reminds her of him? Here in this house where she would have been married to him.
1: If she'd only be brave and wait even just for a day or two.
0: Well, what is there to wait for now? She's being braver than you are. She's facing reality, and you aren't.
1: I don't know what you mean by reality. Hope is real. Doubt is not.
0: Only what you're hoping for can't happen. Can't possibly happen.
1: Everything right is possible.
0: That must be the cab. Oh, it's Mr. Anderson.
2: Good morning, Barbara. Morning, Charlotte.
1: Come in, Mr. Anderson.
2: Well, I had our Washington man check with the War Department.
0: Yes?
2: He didn't find out much more than we already know. There were some men picked up.
0: And Steve Austin?
2: No.
0: Oh.
2: Here's the list. His name isn't on it.
1: Let me see.
2: And, Judge, he was the only one who wasn't rescued. The pilot, you know. Apparently, he made sure the rest got out, and he didn't.
0: I'll go upstairs and tell Linda the taxi's coming.
2: Yeah, I guess that's the end of the story.
1: Oh, but it isn't. I'm surer now than ever that he's all right.
2: Charlotte, why do you keep clinging to a forlorn hope? There isn't even a hope anymore. His bomber was shot down on the day of his mission. There's the list of the rescue without his name.
1: Yes, I know that.
2: At the latest, he should have arrived in San Francisco several days ago, and he didn't. Every detail bears out the fact that he went down with the plane.
1: Oh, no. Every detail bears out the fact that he wasn't even in the plane.
2: Wasn't in it?
1: No. I suspected that from the very first, but it was such a slim hope that I didn't even dare mention it. But now this list almost proves it.
2: Charlotte, you can't know what you're talking about.
1: Oh, why did that cab have to come here so soon?
3: Good morning. They told me at the hotel that Linda Norman's here. Oh, I'm Steve Austin.
2: Steve Austin?
1: At last!
2: But.
3: Say, I hope I'm not throwing anybody a curve.
1: Oh, of course not, son. I'm Miss Greenwood. And as a matter of fact, I expected you. I didn't know when you'd get here, but I expected you.
3: Well, that's swell. You know, I phoned Linda's hotel long distance in San Francisco. They said she'd moved. Said they'd get in touch with her and tell her I was on my way. I barely had time to catch a plane, so I... Well, didn't the hotel get in touch?
1: No, but we won't worry about that now.
2: But look here. The newspapers have carried the story that the Lady of the Lake was shot down on May 6th.
1: That was May 6th, our time, Mr. Anderson. But on the other side of the world, it was May 7th.
3: That's right. May 7th. Just one day after I'd made my last flight.
2: Oh.
3: Yeah, she was a great old gal. Even when they finally got her, she let every man in the crew bail out before she gave up.
2: Well, son, you'll never know how many people you've made happy. But, Charlotte, how did you happen to think about the difference in time between the South Pacific and here? What made you remember that they are one day ahead of us?
1: Well, you see, Mr. Anderson, that's the result of a costly experience.
3: Costly experience?
1: When I went to Australia, we sailed across the international date line. One moment it was Sunday, and the next moment it was Monday. In 30 seconds, I became a whole day older. Now, that's something no lady would like.
2: I see what you mean.
0: Is that
3: a taxi man? No, lady. It's one perfectly good pilot. Linda.
0: Steve. Oh, no. Oh, no. It can't be.
1: But it is, darling.
3: It sure is. Oh, gee, I guess I sort of gummed this whole thing up. I should have stayed on that long distance call and...
0: Oh, Steve.
3: Oh,
0: Steve.
3: Oh, gee, it's sure wonderful being back.
0: Oh, everything's wonderful.
3: What are you crying about now? You got him, haven't you?
0: I'm crying because I'm so happy.
1: I cry when I'm happy, too.
3: But, Miss Greenwood, why cry? Don't you think everybody ought to be married?
1: Yes, everybody. That's what I'm crying about.

0: Charlotte Greenwood will be back in a moment. Meanwhile, I want to remind you again, the next time you buy a card for any occasion, look on the back for the identifying words, a Hallmark card. H-A-L-L-M-A-R-K. A Hallmark card. 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Yes, a Hallmark card will best express your perfect taste, your thoughtfulness. And now, Charlotte Greenwood.
1: Friends, today you and I share a great opportunity, that of supporting the Seventh War Loan. It's not an easy nor a slight responsibility. The tasks imposed by war never are. But if each of us will perform his share of the task, as his own conscience dictates, there will be no need of exhortations and dramatic appeals to make the Seventh War Loan a success. If each of us will search his heart, then act upon what he finds there, we can face the outcome of this struggle with calmness and confidence. There is a sentence in Victor Hugo that I would like to quote here. When you have accomplished your task, go to sleep in peace. God is awake. And now, until next Sunday at the very same time, this is Charlotte Greenwood saying...

0: So long.
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0: presents the case of the Broadway bandits who scooped up a fortune in silver coins until they learned that small change could add up to disclosure and death.
1: Gangbusters has asked the Honorable John J. Sullivan, former Chief of Detectives and Deputy Police Commissioner, New York City Police Department, to narrate by proxy tonight's case. Chief Sullivan, I understand you've brought one of the persons involved in tonight's case here to the studio with you.
2: Yes, Don, but let's save our guest until later in the program.
1: All right, Chief Sullivan. Now, you've told me that the most difficult task that faces investigating detectives is not locating a particular suspect, but rather learning who that suspect is.
2: That's right, Don Gardner. As soon as the identity of a criminal becomes known, his arrest is inevitable. But until the police are able to make identification, their job is most difficult indeed. About a year ago, there was a series of holdups on the Upper West Side, New York City, in which detectives were unable to get any hint as to the identity of the two criminals. One night, Lieutenant Hansen, in charge of the investigation, was phoning his headquarters to learn if there were any developments in the case.
3: Detective Division, Sergeant Ryan.
4: Hello, Sergeant. Lieutenant Hansen.
3: Oh, nothing doing so far tonight, Lieutenant.
4: Good.
3: But surely, I think we'll hear from those boys yet.
4: Okay, Ryan, I'll be home if anything comes up. And, Ryan...
3: Yes, sir?
4: I've been sitting here all night trying to dope this thing out. They've been pulling a job a night for weeks. They've knocked over enough bars and liquor stores and motion picture houses. I want to grab these two men before we've got a killing on our hands.
3: Yeah, who doesn't?
4: Well, all right, you stop by my desk as soon as you check in tomorrow. I think we'll have to try something different in this case. Something very different if we're going to hook these fish.
5: Look, you want to take this movie hot, you stick a gun in the cashier, you got the dough.
6: Okay. But we do it my way.
5: Oh, what's such a problem? A little heist and you've got to make a production out of it?
6: Now, listen to me, Whitey. I want to make this as sure and as safe as possible. Every job we pull, we get closer to the end. It looks clear enough now.
5: All right, go on before there's another line.
6: Cover me. That cashier lets out a yell, I want to move.
5: What do you got a gun for?
6: Not the girl cashier. Stick it.
5: Huh. Where am I going to go?
6: Good evening.
7: Fine evening. How many, please?
6: How about the main picture? What time does it go on?
7: Last complete show begins at 9:22. Yes?
6: What time is it out?
7: 12:18.
6: It's kind of late, isn't it?
7: There's nothing I can do about it. I'm only the cashier. If you like, I'll speak to the manager. Maybe he'll have him run the film faster.
6: Okay. You don't have to get wise.
7: I got a wise job, mister. People ask me wise questions for 8 hours. I try to give them wise answers. How many tickets do you want?
6: There's one thing more. What do you do when you get through here?
7: I pull a double feature over my head and go to sleep.
6: I'll be waiting outside for you.
7: This place has 18 exits. I wish you luck.
6: I'm a long shot player from way back.
7: There's a bar down the street. Mario's.
6: I'll be there.
7: 10:30.
6: At 10:30.
7: The name is Kay. Kay Lewis.
6: Okay, Kay. Mario.
8: If you don't want a ticket, buddy, let somebody in there that does.
6: Oh, sure. Help yourself. 10:30.
8: Some people come to the picture show to talk, buddy.
5: What happened? I was ready. What happened?
6: We went back to joint. I'll meet you there.
5: Look, what's the matter? We were...
6: Hey, what?
5: You didn't go sour on this deal because of that cash.
6: I went sour on it. That's the reason.
5: Now, look here.
6: Come on, I'll meet you home. Got a date with us.
5: You what?
6: See you later.
5: Enjoy yourself, Romeo.
6: I intend to.
7: So, that's all there is to it. Dayton wasn't big enough for me. I had to have New York. You know when they say get lost? They're talking about me.
6: New York big enough?
7: My New York? My New York is a walk from the room, a sandwich at the drugstore, and 8 hours in a cashier's booth. Well, that covers me. What's your complaint?
6: No complaint.
7: Oh, Matt, everybody's got complaints. Everybody. What about you? What about your job?
6: I don't like what I'm doing, but I'm stuck with it. It's not worth talking about.
7: There's lots of things to do.
6: Not in my line.
7: What are you, a tax agreement?
6: How about another drink?
7: Later, then. I'm curious.
6: Not important.
7: What?
6: I'm a salesman.
7: Fuller brush in?
6: Not exactly.
7: Well, who cares? Look, by way of information, I don't go out with everybody who buys a ticket from me.
6: Well, I didn't buy a ticket. You remember?
7: I just wanted to get the record straight. Still trying to figure out why I said okay.
6: I figured out why I asked you. Maybe it's the same reason you said okay.
7: Maybe it's the same reason I left Dayton.
6: Wish you were back then?
7: I wish.
6: What do you wish?
7: What happens? Does some little guy pull a switch to turn it on? Is that what makes things start up inside of two people at the same time?
6: As long as it happens, what difference does it make, how?
7: I guess how it starts isn't as important as how it ends. Oh, that little guy who pulls the switch is a devil. He turns off one, leaves it on in the other. I know. He left the switch on in me once before.
6: Well, maybe the little guy can't help himself, Kay. Lots of things can happen.
7: Let's try not to let anything happen.
6: Nothing will, if I can help it.
7: Look at us. One drink apiece and we're practically tied up in a knot.
6: Not the drink, and you know it.
7: Sure, no. It's the beginning of a beautiful friendship, Matt. I guess you'll know sooner or later.
6: What?
7: It's awful. I've got hay fever.
6: Okay.
7: Now, it sounds like nothing, but come August 15th, I get to look on the site.
6: Don't worry about it.
7: You don't have any secrets?
6: No. None that's important. Look, I...
7: Matt?
6: What?
7: You're not married?
6: No. Are you off at 10:30 every night?
7: Yeah.
6: How about tomorrow night at 10:30? Right here at Mario's?
7: Sure. Why not?
6: Okay. I'll be waiting for you. Hello, Whitey.
9: Well, Matt, how's the cashier?
6: All right.
9: Honest to Joe, I can't figure you out. Passing up a job we had laid out perfect just because you take a shine to a tomato? Daughter, you didn't put a gun on it because you were ashamed or something?
6: I'm telling you when and where, Whitey. I assume that box office wasn't a good idea, believe me.
9: Maybe for you it wasn't. I mean, it was okay.
6: Look, the end is coming, I know. I don't want to rush it, Eddie.
9: Oh, what are you always thinking about the end for? We'll be working for years if you stop pulling phony deals right with that dame tonight.
6: That's enough about it.
9: Yeah? What, are you in love or something?
6: Okay.
9: Cookie like this you can never tell about. Lovely to get wise, jam us up good.
6: That's my worry, Whitey.
9: Oh, his worry. And what do you think I am, a hunk of clay or something? I can land in Sing Sing as well as the next guy.
6: All right.
9: And I ain't ready to retire yet. I got some fun to have. What's the use of talking about it? I guess you found out quick enough she wasn't for you.
6: I'm seeing her again tomorrow night.
9: You're kidding.
6: I'll let you know when I'm kidding.
9: All right, if that's the way it is, I had enough. I'm through.
6: As long as I say so, you'll stick.
9: Yeah? Well, I'll show you how long.
6: Wait. Let go of me. Sit down.
9: Okay. Now, now, take it easy.
6: You've got your reasons for being in this. I got mine. Mine is I'm stuck. Can't find a way out. Neither of us want to get jammed up. Do what I tell you, and we'll be okay.
9: She goes for you, you think? Big romance. Well, tell her what you do for a living and what you are. See how fast she drops.
6: I'll handle her. Leave it at that. I've got an easy take lineup for tomorrow night. We'll do it.
9: I thought you were seeing her.
6: I am, later.
9: Well, at least it's still business before pleasure.
6: That's right, Whitey. Business before pleasure.
2: So, Don, the criminal Matt Wallach embarked on what usually proves to be an impossible feat. He was attempting to temper his life of crime by seeking the company of a woman whose reaction he knew would be violent when she learned the truth. And when she did learn the truth, her reaction went even beyond the wildest bounds of Matt Wallach's imagination.
10: We'll return to tonight's episode of Gangbusters on Van Cristo Radio Theater in just a few moments.

0: der Zauberlehrling. Hat der alte Hexenmeister sich doch einmal wegbegeben? Und nun sollen seine Geister auch nach...
1: Oh,
2: when you're trying to do business for someone, it pays to speak their language. In fact, it pays so well that smart businessmen make sure their advertising agency talks the language of their customers.
3: They have to be designed. Yes, that's basically what I'm looking for. And then the main problem is exactly how do we reach them? I mean, what will...
2: Like if your customers are engineers, then you speak to them in engineering.
3: The product is good, and we want to know exactly how we're going to be able to market it.
4: Now, you started test marketing first in Seattle, right?
3: That's correct.
4: What was the response demographically?
2: Or if they're in packaged goods, you speak to them in
4: that's
2: marketing.
4: That's why we're talking about those wide-angle shots, right up from the heel, tight on the bell.
3: Once you come the up, shirts, you know, the layouts that we had last week, baby.
4: Let me get them in.
2: If they're hit, you hit them back. In spades. At Van Cristo Associates, we know the languages of doing business. We know who to talk to, how to reach them, what to tell them, and how to say it to sell it. Van Cristo Associates Advertising, Boston.
5: And now, back to Gangbusters.
6: You were telling us, Chief Sullivan, that New York City detectives were seeking two men in connection with a string of armed robberies on the west side of uptown Manhattan.
7: That's right, Don. And in the course of police investigation into the case, Lieutenant Hanson struck upon an idea and was talking it over with Sergeant Ryan.
8: Well, it could work, Lieutenant. We just might get a line on them that way.
9: There's a chance we will.
8: Yeah, maybe. We've got a good enough description of the two of them.
9: Every place they've made, they've gotten themselves a lot of small change. They haven't overlooked a nickel. If they've got it, they're going to spend it.
8: I'll get men on it right away, Lieutenant. We'll see how it works out.
10: Ah, oh, isn't this better than that? Isn't this better than breathing that smoke all night at Mario's?
11: As long as you're here, baby, it's fine. I just don't like park benches in general. They've plagued me all my life.
10: About a battleship or a cruiser out there?
11: What difference does it make? The war's over.
10: I was just wondering.
11: You wonder about a lot of things, don't you?
10: The wondering kid from Dayton, that's me.
11: You still wondering about me?
10: You're first on my list. After you come to battleships and cruisers.
11: Nothing to wonder about, Kay.
10: Lots of things you haven't told me. You're holding out.
11: Am I?
10: You know you are.
11: Well, some things are trade secrets, baby. Some things you don't even tell your mother.
10: You'd tell me.
11: Okay, let's talk about something else.
10: Well,
11: I said let's talk about something else.
10: The boats in the river are very pretty at night. I also like the way the lights from Palisades Park reflect on the water. Don't you like the way the lights from Palisades Park reflect on the water?
11: Oh, I'm sorry, honey.
10: Oh, bad.
11: I'm a little mixed up, baby. Forgive me, huh?
10: I'll forgive you.
12: Well, Matt, what are you doing here?
11: Hello, Whitey.
12: Honest Hill, you run into people in the strangest places. I said to myself, Whitey, it's a nice night to take a walk along the river. And I run into you. How about that?
11: How about it?
12: Don't I get an introduction to the lady?
11: Kay Lewis, Whitey Brink.
10: How do you do?
12: Oh, I do fine. Fine. Matter of fact, Matt and I do fine together. We're partners, you know. Right, Matt?
11: Well, it was nice seeing you, Whitey.
10: Are you a salesman, too?
12: Am I a salesman, too? Didn't I tell you we were partners? I'm the persuader, he's the convincer. We do great together, don't we?
10: I can imagine.
11: Hey, car's over there, Whitey. Wait there for me. I'll drive you home.
12: Hey, look, Matt, I like company the same as the next guy. I got a bottle on my hip.
11: I'll wait in the car, huh?
12: Okay, I'll wait in the car. So long.
11: Nice, wasn't it?
10: Yeah. Very nice.
11: Got such a bad guy. He likes to talk.
10: All salesmen do, with one exception.
11: Whitey, he's not really a salesman. He's just handy to have around. He likes to talk big.
10: Yeah, I understand.
11: You don't understand a thing. Come on, let's get out of here.
10: Why don't you take Whitey home? You told him you would.
11: Well, what about you?
10: I haven't made up my mind yet whether that's a cruiser or a battleship. I'd like to study it for a while.
11: All right. Have it your way.
10: Matt?
11: Yes?
10: Wait. difference does it make? Battleship or cruiser? Would you like to drive me home?
11: Sure, I would.
10: Then let's go.
12: Well, go on, Matt. Say it. I've been waiting since you took her home, waiting for you to say it. Sure, I followed you to the pond. Go on, say it.
11: Oh, shut up.
12: What do you think you are? Better than me or something? What gives you that idea? You want to know what I think? I think you're worse than me.
11: Okay, I'm worse than you.
12: I'm a gunman and I love it. They could stick me away for 20 years and I'd come out and do the same thing. And you hate me and you hate yourself for being what you are. You can't change it, brother. You might as well make up your mind to squeeze every nickel out of every sucker in town and enjoy it while it's squeezing is good.
11: All right, let's go home and hit the sack.
12: Yeah. I guess we had enough for one. Oh, I knew you'd get jammed up. I knew it.
11: Right, shut up and listen to me. I'm not jammed up, Whitey. I'm through with it. The best thing all around, especially for her. She don't know it, but tonight was the finish. If I'm going to be a rod guy, I might as well be a good one. Good ones don't have time for square dames.
12: Well, now you're getting some sense.
11: Let's get home and talk. Got work to map out.
1: Now, let me get this straight, Mr. Sergeant. You want me to watch out these two guys, but I wrote it down how they look, eh?
13: That's right, Angelo.
1: Hey, and if two guys look like this come in here and start to buy drinks with nickels, dimes, quarters, and so forth, I'm going to call the station house. Is that right, Mr. Sergeant?
13: That's about it.
1: Good. One more thing, Sergeant. These two guys who come into my place, excuse me, customer. Gentlemen, what are we tonight?
12: Well, I'll tell you, we'd like
11: okay,
12: to...
11: Okay, everybody, get them up.
1: Hey!
11: Get them up.
14: Drop those guns.
11: Cop, shoot, Whitey.
14: Drop that gun, boy! Down your life! Hold! One's dead, Lieutenant. I'm sure I hit the other one. I couldn't shoot any more on account of the pedestrian.
15: Well, keep the men looking around the neighborhood, Sergeant. Meantime, we'll get all the hospitals notified to be on the lookout for a man with a gunshot wound.
14: Well, if he is hit, he won't get far.
15: Any identification on the dead one?
14: He had a wallet in his pocket. There was a card in it. Gives an address up on Amsterdam Avenue. A few keys, a little change.
15: Okay, we'll check on that Amsterdam Avenue address. The other one might be headed there.
11: Kay.
10: Kay.
11: Kay, it's me. Matt. Open up, will you, Kay?
10: Hey, Matt.
11: I'm hurt, baby. Hurt bad.
10: Maybe help me inside.
11: Yeah.
10: Oh. Come on, Matt. You all right?
11: Yeah.
10: What happened to you?
11: I'm hurt bad. Easy, will you, baby? Easy.
10: All right. On the cot.
11: Yeah. Better. Much better.
10: You need a doctor.
11: No, I don't need a doctor. Don't get a doctor.
10: What happened?
11: I didn't want to get you involved, baby. I didn't know where to go.
10: I'll take care of you, Matt. What happened?
11: Well, I got in a fight. It doesn't hurt too much. Just kind of dizzy.
10: Let's see that shoulder.
11: All right, see it. Easy, honey. That's when you touch it.
10: Matt.
11: Yeah.
10: This is a bullet wound.
11: Yes, it's a bullet wound. Guy had a gun.
10: You need a doctor.
11: I don't want a doctor. I told you.
10: It'll get infected.
11: Well, fix it, baby. You got some iodine. You got some cotton. Fix it.
10: I'm not going to make it worse.
11: Fix it, will you?
10: All right.
11: Kay.
10: Yeah?
11: Come here, baby.
10: Just sooner that fix, the better.
11: Hold my hand, will you? Sit. I'm nuts about you, baby. I've been nuts about you from the first minute.
10: You know it's the same with me.
11: It wasn't any fight, honey.
10: I know it. You're in trouble, you and Whitey.
11: Whitey's troubles are over.
10: Oh.
11: I wish mine were.
10: No, don't say that. You can stay for yourself.
11: Yeah, we walked right there. The cop was inside the place. We pulled that.
10: Yeah, that's it, isn't it?
11: Yeah, it's it. Honey, if the shoulder comes out okay, I got a little dough on me, a few hundred. We could go south someplace, huh? Start all over again, you and me? Start all over again tonight? And right?
10: We'll see. When you feel better.
11: You're coming, won't you, baby? Won't you?
10: We'll talk about it. When you feel better, we'll talk about it.
16: Hello, Lieutenant.
17: Ryan.
16: I was just going to the call box to phone you.
17: Well?
16: They both lived here, all right. The other one's name's Matt Wallach. He hasn't shown up yet.
17: No, I suppose he knows we're waiting here. What'd you find out about him?
16: Well, the landlady couldn't tell me much. Confirmed the description, that's about all. Now, I sent her down to identify Whitey Brink's body.
17: Anything else?
16: Well, the fellow was the room next door. Said the two of them had been arguing quite a lot lately about a girl, Wallach's girl.
11: That's interesting.
16: Her first name's Kay. He heard the mention she's a cashier someplace, a movie house, he thinks.
17: Well, I want a line on that girl by noon tomorrow. Come on, let's have a look upstairs.
11: It's all right, Kay. I'm awake. What time is it?
10: Almost noon. How do you feel?
11: Lousy.
10: I don't wonder. You'll need a doctor sooner or later, Ned. I think the bullet's still in there.
11: There's only one hole, babe. It sure didn't come out, that's it.
10: Are you hungry?
11: No, you have to be at work, don't you?
10: No, that's all right. Ned, I thought over going away with you. I didn't sleep last night thinking about it.
11: Well?
10: If you go, and if you want me to go with you, all right.
11: Baby.
10: But if we went south or someplace, it'd be the same thing all over again, wouldn't it? The case is here, the case is there. There wouldn't be any other way to get along except to do it while you did.
11: Guess not.
10: What happens when we find you?
11: Hey, now, wait a minute.
10: No, what happens?
11: Oh, 10 years, and I'm lucky 5, maybe.
10: I'll get you sometime. Maybe even today.
11: All right, bound to come.
10: Well, why don't you get it over with? Get it over with and stop the case. Aren't you tired of this running around?
11: Yeah, but I don't relish even 5 years. Everything will be changed. I'll be changed, you'll be gone. I can't ask anybody to wait 5 years, even 1 year.
10: If it'll help, we can get married.
11: Before?
10: This won't matter.
11: Oh, what good would it do? Me in, you out. No, I'll go someplace, get a fresh start.
10: All right. If you'd rather. I'll go anyplace with you.
11: Would you really marry me?
10: I said I would.
11: And then see me go away for all that time? Oh, you're crazy.
10: Crazy.
11: You know something? Maybe I'm crazy, too.
10: Oh, Matt. It's better this way, not believe.
11: Watch my shoulder, huh?
10: Sorry.
11: You know, ever since I got in this thing, I've been looking for a way out. Well, I'm not hollering that I've been a bad boy and can't find a way to be good. It's just an awful mess. Thanks, honey, for showing me the way out.
10: You're welcome.
11: I guess more guys would do the same thing. They had something to hope for.
16: And this is Lieutenant Hanson, miss. What can I do for you?
10: They said that you were the man I was to see.
16: Your name is Kay Lewis?
10: Yeah, that's right. Kay Lewis.
16: You came to tell us where Matt Wallach is.
10: How?
16: We just traced your name. As a matter of fact, I was just starting out to see you.
10: He's at my place. He's hurt. He wants to turn himself in, he really does. He could have gone south, he could have gone anything. He wants to get straightened out.
16: And you talked him into giving up?
10: He made up his own mind.
16: All right. Let's go see him.
13: There's a couple of squads waiting, Lieutenant.
16: If a man wants to give himself up, Sergeant, he doesn't need squads. Come on, Stokely.
10: Yes, sir.
15: Well, Don, that was the end of another gang of bandits. Thanks to the influence of a sensible girl, the work of the police was made easier, and at least one criminal is on his way toward rehabilitation.
6: Well, Chief Sullivan, you brought a special guest to our gangbuster studio tonight.
15: She's right here, Don. And she came to the studio for a very good reason. But I'll let her tell you about that herself. The young lady of the script, Miss Kay Lewis. Meet Don Gardner, Kay.
18: Hello, Mr. Gardner.
6: Well, how do you do, Kay? Well, I'd say, judging from what Chief Sullivan has just told me, you have something important to tell our gangbusters listeners. So won't you go right ahead, please?
18: All right, Mr. Gardner. You see, when I found out that Matt Wallett wasn't a salesman, as he said, I was completely confused. I couldn't understand why he had treated me so well, when all the time he was just a gunman. I thought it over for a while. Then I realized he was more than just that. Matt was a human being, like anybody else. If he gave himself up, I knew there was a good chance that someday he could start all over again. So I talked to him about it. Fortunately, he agreed with me. Now, I just wish there was some way I could speak to every person She was in the same position that Matt was. I'd like to make each one understand he's cheating himself out of those things which his unearned money was supposed to buy. He can never have any freedom or security. He'll never escape the torture of knowing that he'll be chased and hunted like an animal wherever he goes and for the rest of his life.
6: Well, thank you, Miss Kay Lewis, for coming here tonight and bringing us this very important message. And thank you, Chief Sullivan, for a most exciting police case history. Our congratulations to all the police officers who helped bring this case to a conclusion. Gangbusters! Tonight's case was dramatized by Stanley Niff and directed by William Sweets, with Frank Reddick and Mercedes McCambridge in leading roles. Don Gardner speaking. Gangbusters is a Philip H. Lord production.
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2: 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He used good and plenty candy to make his train run.
4: 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Charlie says, really ring the bell. 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
1: Yes, there's coffee pot freshness in every cup of Maxwell House.
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2: He had an engine and he sure had fun. 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
4: 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Don't know any other candy that I love so well.
5: Oh, come in, Smithers. 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
6: No, sir. 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

0: From time to time, we introduce new ideas which have been received quite well by our radio audience. And this week, we'd like to present two new stars. First, I'd like you to meet the young man who's made such a great impression on nightclub and theater audiences all over America, and who's been heard
1: doing the singing in a number of motion pictures, Mr. Bill Shirley.
2: Thank you very much, Les. 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So maybe you'd let me introduce my co-star.
1: Okay, go ahead.
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3: Well, thank you, Bill. Hello, Les.
1: Welcome to our radio theater, Gail. I saw Bill and you when you played here in A La Carte, and I'm looking forward to hearing you sing.
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1: Fine. Thank you, Gail Robbins and Bill Shirley. And now, here is our announcer.
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0: Thank you, ladies and gentlemen, and thank you, Mr.
1: Maxwell, Gary Maxwell.
0: Yes, thank you, Mr. Maxwell. The applause meter indicates that you have won tonight's amateur contest. Directly after this evening's show, you will receive the $500 cash award and the contract that will guarantee your appearance next week at the Great Central Theater in New York with yours truly, Jack Sinclair.

0: Yeah, I know, Jack, but why do I have to win these phony amateur contests every night? Why can't I just sing?
1: Oh, Gary, don't be a sap. Singers are a dime a dozen. But these amateur contests are sure fire. Why, we've had 30 straight weeks booking, haven't we?
0: Yeah, 30 weeks of one-night stands. 210 nights in 210 towns. With me winning 210 amateur contests.
1: Well, what are you kicking about, Gary? You're eating regular, ain't you?
0: Well, sure, but I managed to fight off malnutrition when I was a drummer in a band. I only quit because I wanted to sing, and now...
1: And now you're singing every night. Some guys are never satisfied.
0: See, I don't like to sound like a griper, Jack, but this fake amateur contest stuff worries me. I've got an idea. We're heading for trouble.
1: Don't be silly. Our next stop is Idaho Falls.

0: I mean right now.
1: Thank you, ladies and gentlemen, and thank you, Miss...
0: But you can call me Jill, honey.
1: Jill. Well, thank you, Miss Jill Brooks. Our applause meter indicates that this young man...
0: You know, being in this little old amateur contest is just about the most thrilling thing that ever happened to little old me. And I think you're just the nicest man.
1: Well, thank you. Where was I? Oh, yes. The applause meter says that this young man...
0: And that's just the sweetest little old applause meter I ever did see. It went way up, didn't it, Glamour Boy?
1: Yes, I was just going to say that... The applause meter indicates that you have won this evening's amateur contest. And directly after this evening's show, you will receive the $500 cash award and the contract that will guarantee your appearance next week at the Great Central Theater, New York, with yours truly, Jack Sinclair.
0: Why, thank you, you little old doll, you.
2: I knew it, I knew it. What in the devil was the idea, Jack? I'm supposed to win the amateur contest every night.
3: Oh, wasn't she wonderful?
2: You may not realize it, Glamour Boy, but we're in the soup.
3: Have you ever seen eyes like that before?
2: Look, Jack, you better snap out of this trance. We're in trouble.
3: Trouble?
2: Yeah, it's an English word. In the first place, we haven't got $500, and in the second place, we aren't playing the Grand Central Theater in New York next week.
4: Oh, so that's the score.
2: Hey, how did you get in here?
0: Well, I walked in, Mastermind. You two were so busy sounding off, you didn't hear me.
1: It's nice seeing you so soon again, beautiful.
0: Well, it isn't nice seeing you. Not if you haven't got...

0: so busy sounding off, you didn't hear me.
1: It's nice seeing you so soon again, beautiful.
0: Well, it isn't nice seeing you. Not if you haven't got $500 and you aren't playing the Central Theater in New York next week.
1: You and your big mouth, Gary.
2: She'd have found out pretty soon anyway. Hey, what happened to that southern accent?
0: It just crossed the Mason and Dixon line with your $500. Well, where are you playing next week?
1: Wait a minute, let me look. Pocatello, Logan, Ogden, Provo, Price, St. George, and Cedar City.
0: One night stand?
1: Yeah.
0: What circuit?
1: Giant Enterprise.
0: How many weeks do you book?
1: Well, we've played 30, and we've got 12 to go.
0: You know, you've got a darn good flash act for break-in time. I should think you could at least get split weeks.
2: Now, wait a minute. Split weeks, flash act, break-in time? You know every show business expression in the book. You're not an amateur.
0: Okay, quiz kid, so I'm not an amateur.
2: So you can't do anything about collecting the prize. You didn't belong in an amateur contest.
0: Well, of course I didn't. I was stranded over in Boise last week. I saw this deal of yours advertised and, well, figured maybe I could win enough money to get back to Chicago.
2: So, that settles that. You admit you're not entitled to the prize.
0: Look, I admit nothing. I can still make plenty of trouble for you.
2: It wouldn't do you any good. We still haven't got the $500.
0: Oh, but you've got 12 weeks advance booking, and I haven't even got an Elks convention lined up.
2: So?
0: So, you may not have $500 or a date to play the Central Theater New York, but you do have a brand new partner in your act.
1: Boy, they sure loved us tonight, eh, Jill?
0: Yeah, we did all right. But why does he have to win every night? Couldn't I win once in a while?
1: Oh, sure, honey. Maybe next week.
0: Well, why next week? Why didn't I win tonight? Look, I got more applause than he did.
1: Well, I'm afraid of him.
0: Afraid of Gary?
1: I saw him go into a hawk shop this afternoon. He hasn't got anything left to hawk, so he must have been shopping for something. A gun, maybe.
0: Oh, what some guys wouldn't do to get top billing. And wait until I see that ambitious, grasping, jealous...
1: Hey, sure, Jill, here he comes. He looks mad.
2: Jack, you got paid today, and I want my share this time, without deductions for candy and flowers.
1: Oh, gee, Gary, it was only a bag of gumdrops and a bunch of iris.
0: Yes, and they look almost like orchids, Jackie, dear. And you were the sweetest little old thing to buy that poor little old...
2: You can just save the molasses and harmony until I leave. Money, Mr. Sinclair. There's something I want to buy.
0: Gary, are you in your room?
2: Sure, come on in.
0: Oh, I've been doing a lot of thinking about the way I crashed into your act, and, well, I've decided that I... Hey, where'd you get that?
2: Called a music box?
0: Uh-huh.
2: Oh, I bought it. Isn't it swell?
0: Oh, it's beautiful. See, it must be very valuable.
2: Oh, it was a steal. I got the hawk shop owner to let it go for $18.38.
0: Every cent you had, huh? And you scolded Jack for buying me a couple of flowers and a 10-cent bag of candy. Well, of all the selfish...
2: Now, wait a minute, baby. First you horned into the act, and now you're telling Jack how to run the show. Yeah, I heard you tell him you ought to win the contest. Okay, now that's one thing. But I'll tell you right now, you're not going to tell me how to spend my money or run my personal life, Miss Jill Brooks.
0: Okay, Mr. Gary Maxwell. From now on, we'll be on a purely business-like relationship.
2: Since when has it been any different? Now, what did you want to see me about?
0: Oh, nothing. Nothing at all.
1: Hey, what's with Jill? She whizzed by me like she...
2: I want to talk to you about Jill.
1: Oh, Gary, this isn't like you. She's a good kid. She's a troop and she helps the act.
2: Yeah, maybe all that's true. But we just haven't got enough to live on. She isn't getting a break either. We're still getting the same for the act that we got before, only now it's split three ways.
1: Well, three can live as cheaply as two.
2: No, it's two can live as cheaply as one. Say, you're not figuring on marrying her, are you?
1: Well, I'd marry her in a minute if she had me.
2: Now, look, Jackie, you mustn't do that. You'd never get any place in show business if you get married. An old-timer set me straight on that. Look, if you feel yourself going for some doll, you just have to find some other interest in life, like golf or collecting stamps or match covers or music boxes or something.
1: I don't think it'd be the same. Ah, but don't worry. Jill doesn't think of me as the romantic type. She has me down as a brilliant showman. She knows I'll put us all on the big money soon.
2: How?
1: Quiet, boy. I have a colossal, stupendous type idea coming on.
3: And gentlemen of the fair city of Winnemucca, it gives me great pleasure to present the winner of the men's singles and the winner of the ladies'.

0: room. If I should walk into the room, I ought to know more about you.
1: You read the comic strips, and in your daydream trips, have you been down to Peru? And do you love a formal dance, and do you hate a smarty pants? I ought to know more.

0: That does it. Upstaging me the whole number.
1: Well, it was pretty hard to keep ahead of you. You flirted with every woman in the audience.
0: How did you happen to notice? You had your eyes on the ball-headed row all the time.
1: Oh, you make me so mad I could just...
2: Hey, kid, they're calling for an encore. Come on.
0: I won't sing with her.
1: Well, I won't sing with him.
2: Oh, but, kid, the show must go on.
0: Well, okay, but I'm quitting after tonight's show. I can do a single.
1: And I can do a double with Jack. He's worth two of you any day in the week.
2: Gary, Jill!
0: Okay, but this is the last time.
1: Well, Gary, since this will be the last time we'll ever sing together, let's make it good, huh?

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And now, here is our announcer.

0: sorry, but we couldn't afford a singer if you were good. Now, if you were only a trombone player or a drummer, it'd be a different story.
1: Well, I used to be a drummer. I quit because I wanted to sing, but I guess... Look, would you let me drum for you?
0: Well, I won't promise you anything, but you can show me your stuff if you want to. What'd you say your name was?
1: Gary Maxwell.
0: Okay, Gary. There's a pretty fair set of traps back on the stand there. Let's have a listen.
1: Thanks, Mr. Millington.
0: The name's Ray.